0: Ross, the old moor, Mac.
1: Old moor? What does that tell you, Holmes?
2: A load of stupid predictions that never come true.
1: Exactly. I think we'd better go after him. Quick.
3: I only hope we're in time. Oh, my God. Did you hear that? It sounds like an awful, diabolical attack.
2: In that case, I think we should put Trevor Brooking in the number 10, sir, and bring up Jennings to Bradford with possibly Osgood consolidating the forward line.
1: Holmes, silence, silence. Look, it's Sir Henry being savaged by the hound.
4: My poor, poor father. Torn apart by that ghastly, horrible great hound. Ripped limb from limb. Horrifically savaged to death by that terrible, evil monster. Oh, have you nothing to say, Mr. Holmes?
2: Well, I thought it was a reasonable result, considering we were away from home. And the conditions weren't very favorable, mind you. If we'd had Peter Shulton, say Kevin Keegan and Ray Clements, I think I would have put them out.
5: Yes, Bill Shankly in The Hound of the Baskervilles, coming soon to this intermission.
6: Well, now we rush you straight back to the Whitehall Theatre foyer, where apparently something is now on the verge of happening a bit.
7: Yes, and back here at the Whitehall Theatre foyer, the news is that the royal party has not yet arrived. We can only hope they'll make it before the end of the show, which will be upon us at any second. Oh, just a minute. Yes, I think that here they come now.
2: Well, that ends lesson 13 in our amazing series of Royal Correspondence Courses Commemorate Jubilees of Berkshire. After sending off for just 135 of our pamphlets on royal etiquette, you too could be in a position to rub shoulders with people very high up. Simply stack the books on the floor and then stand on top. In today's incredibly finest quality royal broadcast, Joe Kendall, Chris Emmett and Nigel Rees were the court jesters, and Fred Harris was the jester that got away. To commemorate the majestic script of Andrew Marshall and David Renwick, the BBC are planning to fire a 21-gun salute. And after that, producer Simon Brett of Stepney. See you next week, subjects, and happy dynamic living!

0: the Burkis way, with a light-hearted look there at the royal family. 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And now, news of programmes later today on Radio 4 at 9 o'clock.
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13: Opening champagne and a life of bliss. Being the biography of a shy young bachelor, with Diana Churchill, Colin Gordon, Petula Clark, Gladys Young, Carlton Hobbs, Gwen Cherrell, and Percy Edwards. Back from a business tour of the Far East and welcomed home by his family, including his father...
14: Pass them round, David.
15: Oh, right.
14: Mother?
16: Thank you, dear.
13: Sister Anne and brother-in-law Tony is that shy young bachelor, David Alexander Bliss, better known to us as George Cole.

0: And where's your glass, David?
1: Oh, not for me, thanks, Tony. Oh. I may have been abroad, but I still don't drink.
0: Oh, come on, drop a champagne, won't hurt you.
1: All right, then. But don't give me too much, though.
0: Don't worry, I won't. I haven't got mine yet. I'm a great believer in fair shares for everybody else. Here's a glass.
1: Oh, thanks. Shall I say when?
0: You won't have time. There you are.
2: Jolly good.
0: Now then, mine.
3: Shall we say when?
0: Nice of you to offer, but please don't bother.
4: Here's to you, David, my boy. Welcome home.
0: Yeah,
1: nice to meet you.
4: I'd almost forgotten what it was like. What is it, vintage champagne?
0: Well, it must be by now. It was a Christmas present from a grateful client.
3: How does it feel to come home again?
1: Oh, wonderful. It's jolly nice to go abroad, but you're always glad to get back to England.
0: No, I wouldn't say that. Not nowadays.
3: Tony's always talking about emigrating.
0: I mean it, too. Let's see, how goes the champagne? Just about two glasses left. Who'd like the other?
3: Father.
4: Don't like drinking on an empty stomach.
3: Oh, is that a hint?
4: Finish the thought. How long will it be?
3: Oh, not long.
5: I'll come and help you, my dear.
3: Oh, thank you, Mother. I should show them your snaps now, David. They might look blurred later on.
1: They are, anyway.
0: Well, where are they?
1: What, the snaps? Over here somewhere. Now.
6: You sure you want to see them? They're not awfully good.
0: Oh, never mind.
6: Oh, yes, here they are.
4: Good heavens, boy, however many did you take?
1: Oh, quite a few, but I covered a good few thousand miles.
0: Of film?
1: I'll give you a second chance. Still want to see them? Oh, jolly good, I thought perhaps you'd change your mind. No, that's the bathing pool on the ship coming back. Oh, by the way, did I tell you about Mr. Marchant being on board?
4: Who's Mr. Marchant?
1: Oh, one of the firm's directors. Oh, that's his daughter, Honor, in the photograph. There, look, the girl in the bathing costume.
4: I say, she's quite a looker.
1: Yes, I suppose she is.
0: My dear chap, there's no suppose about it.
1: Well, I can't see how you can tell from there.
0: Why?
1: Well, she's wearing dark glasses.
0: And they say travel broadens the mind.
4: She's a looker, all right, dark glasses or not.
1: Well, I still don't see how you can tell.
4: Same way you judge a horse. I've seen many a good filly in blinkers.
0: I trust you told her you were engaged.
1: Oh, naturally. She was jolly nice about it, too.
0: Jolly nice.
1: Well, yes, I mean, it could have been a bit embarrassing. You see, she,
4: had a crush on you?
1: Well, apparently.
4: Good heavens.
0: Now, this is interesting. What did she say, exactly? You know, when you explained you were engaged to Penny.
1: Oh, that she was sure I'd be very happy and hoped we could still be friends.
4: Hello, that's got a familiar ring.
0: Yeah, and it could have an ominous ring.
1: Ominous?
4: Could be.
0: Analyze it and you'll see what we mean. I'm sure you'll be very happy, generously accepting defeat. I hope we can still be friends, living to fight another day. In other words, playing for time.
4: It's rather like playing a salmon. If you can't land it straight away, you give it more line.
1: Well, I suppose there is a connection, but I honestly can't see it.
4: You can't see the line, but the poor fish is still hooked.
1: Mm. Oh, no, just a second. Aren't you forgetting something?
0: Yeah.
1: I'm engaged to Penny.
0: My dear chap, that doesn't give you complete immunity.
4: Women are born poachers.
1: Oh, not not when somebody's engaged. I mean, it's a question of conscience.
0: I'm not saying you're wrong.
1: Well, that's something.
0: Well, I'll even go further and say that 99 girls out of 100 would have a conscience about it.
4: 99 out of 100?
0: Well, say 9 out of 10.
4: As many as that?
0: Well, let's say the majority and leave it vague. On the other hand, women have a habit of coming to terms with their conscience.
4: Easy terms. I bet you anything you like, she'll pester the life out of it.
1: Oh, that's Bombay, taken from the ship.
4: We've got him worried at last.
1: No, on the contrary, I still think you're wrong.
0: Think?
1: Well, I'm sure.
0: Yeah, bless your heart, I don't see it matters anyway.
1: You're forgetting. Her father's one of my directors.
0: Oh, come on, cheer up. If the worst comes to the worst, you can always emigrate. Here's to you.
4: Welcome home.

0: Yes, I know. It's your master. Or mine.
1: Hello, Ann.
0: Oh, hello, Poppy.
1: Hello, Ann. I popped into the flat on my way home.
0: Oh, did you? Are your sitting tenants still sitting?
1: Sitting tight.
0: Never mind. I'm rather glad you've got to stay here. You can help cheer Tony up.
1: Tony?
0: Mm.
1: Well, he was cheerful enough last night.
0: That was the champagne. He's going through rather a difficult phase at the moment.
1: Oh, dear, I'm sorry to hear that. What's wrong?
0: He's approaching 40.
1: Oh, is that so important?
0: As important to men as it is to women. We all look on 40 as the crossroads.
1: Only women take longer to cross.
0: Ah. Men take it harder. They not only see their youth receding, but their hopes, their ambitions, even their hair.
1: And that's how Tony feels.
0: He's showing all the symptoms.
1: Such as?
0: Talking about emigrating, for one thing. He's taken to massaging his hair. He's allergic to the office. Now, let me see, what else was there? Oh, yes, the fitness campaign.
1: What on earth is that?
0: He goes for a run before breakfast.
1: I don't believe it.
0: It's true. He's even bought himself a pair of running shorts.
1: Good gracious.
0: It can't be good for him. He comes back looking like death.
1: Honestly?
0: Honestly. Even his shorts are at half mast.
1: Oh, gosh, if that's a symptom, we'd better find a cure.
0: Before it's too late.
1: Exactly. I can't understand Tony feeling he's not getting anywhere. He's made enormous strides.
0: Well, of course he has, and that's part of the cure.
1: Telling him how well he's done.
0: In other words, restoring his confidence, and I'm counting on you to help.
1: Well, I'll do my best.
0: I'm sure you will, only,
1: Only what?
0: He's awfully touchy. You'll have to be careful not to say the wrong thing. Now I must go and prepare something particularly appetizing.
1: For a jaded husband?
0: I think it helps.
1: Ah,
0: it
1: makes all the difference in the world.
0: Oh, by the way, I shouldn't mention the fitness campaign. He's terribly self-conscious about it.
1: Well, I can't see why.
0: You haven't seen him in his running shorts. Oh, good gracious, there he is now, and I haven't even started.
1: Well, let's hope he's had a good day at the office.
0: He was absolutely exhausted after his run this morning.
1: So?
0: He's probably had a good sleep at the office. Tell him it won't be long.
1: Yes, all right. No, you're staying in here.
2: Hello, dear,
1: Oh, hello, Tony. Do you have a good sleep at the office? Good sleep. Oh, have a good day. I can't imagine why I said sleep.
2: Neither can I, but then you've been away quite a time.
1: Meaning what?
2: I'm out of practice.
1: Oh, sorry.
2: No, don't say. I'm not pulling your leg. Oh, every sort of day, you know.
1: Supper won't be long.
2: No, good.
1: I gather it's something appetizing.
2: Me? Have you seen the evening paper, huh?
1: You're on the table.
2: Oh.
1: I think that makes all the difference, don't you?
2: Mine.
1: Well, coming home to a nice meal after an exhausting run at the office.
2: Exhausting?
1: Exhausting day. I can't imagine why
2: you
1: said
2: run. Might be good practice to find out. Let's see. We've got two clues. A good sleep at the office, an exhausting run. I'd say you've been talking to Anne.
1: Oh, gosh, practice makes perfect. You practically followed me in.
2: So?
1: Oh, and didn't have time to tell me.
2: About what?
1: Oh, about you being... Oh, gosh.
2: I thought as much.
1: Well, she only said you were a bit depressed.
2: Oh, for heaven's sake, I'm not depressed.
1: Well, you've certainly got no reason to be. You've done jolly well.
2: What prompted that? Did Anne put you up to it?
1: No, of course not.
2: I wonder.
1: Well, you have done well, Tony. A lot better than most old men. Most men. You've made enormous strides.
2: Well, in the past, perhaps, but not now. That's really why I want to emigrate.
1: Why?
2: Oh, I'm in a rut.
1: Oh, nonsense, Tony. I know how you feel, but you'll soon be past it.
2: There are several ways of taking that, and I don't think much of the choice. Past what?
1: Oh, the phase.
2: Yes, but only by doing something about it. You don't get out of a rut by sitting around and hoping for the best. And 40's the turning point.
1: I know what you mean.
2: I've seen it happen to friends of mine. You lose all sense of ambition, all your drive.
1: Even your hair. You not that you've lost all yours. Not lost yours at all.
2: No, because I'm doing something about that, too.
1: And so I gather.
2: From Anne?
1: Yes, and I think she's right, you know. Worrying about your hair is only a symptom. It's not the real trouble.
2: And what is the real trouble?
1: Well, you're just going through a bald patch.
2: So she did put you up to it?
1: No.
2: Don't be ridiculous. It's quite clear what's going on. Truth is, Anne doesn't like the idea of emigrating. Oh, all right, I'll answer it. Hello?
3: Oh, hello. My name's Honor Marchant. Is David Bliss there?
2: Yes, hold on. It's for you. Honor someone, dear.
3: Honor Marchant?
2: Of course. Girl on the boat. There you are, you see. I warned you she'd be back.
1: What shall I say if she wants to see me?
2: It's a bit tricky. You've got to be careful because of her father.
1: Jolly careful.
2: There's only one answer. Charming but elusive.
1: Elusive?
2: Yeah, as in Pimpernel.
1: As in... the Scarlet Pimpernel.
2: Yes.
1: Oh, what made you think of that?
2: David, old boy, she's waiting on the phone. Yes, but what am I supposed to say? Well, you'd like to see her, but you're up to your eyes at the moment. And don't let her trap you into saying anything else.
1: Is trap the word you want?
2: She's obviously a determined young lady. She'll be up to all the tricks. Hello?
3: Hello,
2: he's just coming.
3: Oh, thank you.
1: I'm not happy about it.
2: About what?
1: Well, the whole idea. I mean, he might be all right for Sir Percy, but not for me.
2: Sir Percy?
1: Well, the Scarlet...
2: Look, David, she's waiting on the phone.
1: Charming, but elusive.
2: You're up to your eyes. And she's up to her trick.
1: The phone! That's all right. Hello, Scarlet.
3: Scarlet!
1: Oh, hello, Honor.
3: Who's that?
1: Yo, Percy.
3: Percy?
1: Oh, David.
3: What was all that about?
1: No, I must have been thinking of two other people. Sorry.
3: That's all right. Look, David, we're having a party on Friday. I was wondering if you could come.
1: I'm afraid I can't manage it.
3: Oh, dear. Well, never mind. Perhaps another time.
1: Oh, perhaps.
3: Oh, what does that mean? That you don't want to see me again?
1: Oh, no. It isn't that. I'd obviously like to see you.
3: But?
1: Well, I'm up to my tricks. Here. Up to your eyes. My eyes.
3: Whatever's the matter with you?
1: Here, nothing.
3: You know, if you don't want to see me, you've only got to say so.
1: Oh, I do want to say so. Do want to see me. Only I'm up to my eyes, honestly.
2: You'll give her a ring.
1: I'll give you a ring about it.
3: Promise?
1: Promise.
3: Oh, good. Look, I'm so sorry you can't come to the party. I was rather hoping you'd bring your fiancé.
1: Gosh, really?
3: Yes, of course.
1: Well, I say, that's jolly nice of you. She couldn't have come, actually. She's away at the moment. Goodbye.
4: You see, we've been maligning the poor girl.
1: She wanted me to bring Penny along.
2: If you'd fall for that, you'd fall for anything. I don't want to depress you, but you've got a problem on your hands. It'll get worse before it gets better.
1: And you don't want to depress me?
2: When's Penny coming back, you know?
1: Well, at the end of the week. Why?
2: That's when it'll get worse.

0: Hello?
1: Tony?
0: Yes?
1: It's Penny.
0: Good gracious, so you're back.
1: A day early.
0: Oh, I'm sure you don't want to talk to me. I'll call David.
1: No, just a second, Tony.
0: All right.
1: Would it be all right if I came round?
0: Of course.
1: Sure, it's all right?
0: Oh, you're more than welcome.
2: Oh, sorry.
0: Anne and Mother have gone to the cinema, but Father and I will be here. And David, of course.
1: I'm on my way.
0: Right.
1: Tony?
0: Yes?
1: Don't tell David I'm coming. I'd like it to be a surprise.
0: All right, then. Bye.
1: Bye.
3: Who was that? Penny. Oh, I thought she was in Paris on some sort of course.
0: Yeah, she was, actually.
4: David? You're coming?
3: Oh, young Carol says it's not time to put our light out
0: yet. Young Carol knows there's one born every minute.
4: I was just giving Psyche a supper.
0: I've got news for you. Penny's back.
3: Honestly?
0: She's on her way round.
3: Oh, gosh, that's wonderful.
0: But you're not supposed to know about it. Still. Forewarned is forearmed.
3: How do you mean?
0: Well, it's obvious, surely. Penny will want to hear all about your time abroad. What you did.
3: If you did it alone.
0: And that raises a vital question. To tell or not to tell?
3: Oh, about honor, you mean?
0: Yes.
3: Well, I shall tell her.
0: Do you think that's wise?
3: I think it's mad. Oh, now, look, I admit you were right about honor, but I'm sure Penny will understand.
0: Oh, my poor old lad. The world's full of broken romances, and as often as not, that could serve as an epitaph.
3: What?
0: He was sure she'd understand.
3: But I wouldn't dream of deceiving her.
0: But, my dear chap, you wouldn't be deceiving her. Your friendship with Anna was perfectly innocent. Some things are better left unsaid, that's all.
3: Especially where women are concerned. They're a law unto themselves.
0: Everything you say is taken in and twisted into evidence against you.
3: Well, Penny doesn't twist my words.
0: She doesn't need to. You do it for her.
3: All right, I'm convinced.
0: Meaning what? That you won't tell her?
3: Well, nothing to tell.
0: That's the spirit. Oh, yes, a word of warning.
3: Oh, gosh, now what?
0: You've been away from each other for quite a time. She's bound to ask a few leading questions.
3: Penny trusts me implicitly.
0: She'll still ask.
3: They always do.
0: Instinctively, it's a sort of routine check.
3: Yeah, rather like going through the customs. Why, I suppose she'll ask me if I've got anything to declare.
0: Not directly.
3: No, and she's not likely to search my luggage either.
5: Not till you're married.
0: But you'll get the same searching look.
5: And a lot of searching questions.
0: Disguised as light-hearted badinage. You know how it goes.
3: No.
0: I was afraid of that.
3: How about taking him through it?
0: That's an idea. We'll have a rehearsal there. Now, let's see. She'll probably start with the daddy of them all.
3: I suppose you met lots of pretty girls while you were away.
0: That's the one. Now then, what would you say to that?
3: No, I'd say, you know, I wouldn't look at another woman.
0: No. Sounds on the defensive. On the defensive implies guilt. Play her at her own game. Light-hearted badinage. As light as you like. Right? Now, once again. Father?
3: I suppose you met lots of pretty girls while you were away. Well, of course I did.
0: No, even lighter.
3: Of course I did.
0: Good.
3: Oh, did you indeed?
0: Hundreds.
3: Excellent. Prettier than me?
0: Much.
3: No, never say that.
0: Not even in fun. There's only one way to answer that.
3: Heavily romantic.
0: I've never met anybody as pretty as you. Still, you could hardly be expected to get that right with Father in the part. However, you'll get by.
3: True. Well, I better go and tidy up. Oh, dear. Too late.
0: Oh, all right. I'll let her in. Here you are. Here's a comb.
3: Right.
4: Good luck.
3: Oh, thanks.
0: Mirror over there.
3: Oh, jolly good.
0: Excited?
3: Oh, of course I am. I could hardly believe my ears when you said she was back.
0: Now, don't forget, I'm not supposed to have told you. As far as you're concerned, it's a big surprise.
3: After you, my dear. It's Penny, David.
6: Hello, darling.
3: Oh, gosh, what a wonderful surprise. I can hardly believe my ears. You'll believe my eyes.
0: Would you excuse me, Penny? I've got to go and put Carol's light on.
3: Yeah, I'll come and back you up.
0: See you in a second.
3: Darling, Penny.
6: Dear David.
3: Oh, gosh. It's wonderful being together again.
6: I'm sorry I wasn't here to welcome you home.
3: Well, that's all right. You're here now. That's all that matters. Oh, I'm so happy. I don't know what to say.
6: Oh, the usual things. That you missed me?
3: Well, I did. Terribly.
6: Felt lost without me?
3: Completely.
6: Counted the days till you'd see me again?
3: The minutes.
6: Don't be silly. You were away for months.
3: Yeah, that's why I counted the minutes. It helped pass the time.
6: Oh, I'm sure you were much too busy.
3: I did work fairly hard, actually.
6: Oh, I wasn't thinking of the work. I was thinking of all the pretty girls you must have met.
3: Ah, oh, no. No, no, you won't catch me like that.
6: Meaning what?
3: Oh, I did meet lots of pretty girls.
6: Oh, did you indeed?
3: Well, of course I did.
6: Prettier than me?
3: Hundreds. No, I mean...
6: I'm obviously slipping.
3: No, I'm sorry. It was a mistake.
6: Oh, you sure?
3: I'm positive. I can't understand it, really.
6: Understand what?
3: Oh, well, I went wrong. It was all right at rehearsal.
6: Rehearsal?
3: Yeah, well, I've been rehearsing all the things I wanted to say to you. You know, saying them over to myself.
6: And now it's all gone wrong.
3: Horribly.
6: Well, it's my fault for teasing you.
3: No, don't be silly. I don't mind.
6: And I don't mind how many pretty girls you've met, so that's all right.
3: Well, John again.
6: Did you meet a lot?
3: Here we go again.
6: I'm giving you a second chance.
3: Oh, I see. That's jolly nice of you.
6: Well?
3: I met hundreds of pretty girls. But shall I tell you something?
6: Yes, please.
3: I didn't meet anybody as pretty as Father.
7: You weren't there.
3: Pretty as you.
6: Oh, dear, poor David. Shall I tell you something?
3: What?
6: For a moment, just for a moment, I thought you'd got a guilty conscience.
3: You did?
6: And then I realized that's how you always look.
3: How?
6: Guilty. Darling David.
8: Oh, Penny, I'm wondering if... Oh, I'm sorry. I did cough before I came.
3: It's smoking too much. Probably.
9: Do you think you could go and say goodnight to Carol, Penny? She heard you arrive.
6: Yes, of course. There won't be a second.
3: You were right. It's exactly like going through the customs.
9: How did you get on?
3: Well, I muddled through.
9: Well, it's fine. Your troubles are as good as over.
3: I wonder.
9: Why are you so gloomy?
3: Well, I was just thinking. What happens if I meet Honor when I'm out with Penny?
9: Well, there's not much chance of it happening, is there? I thought they lived in London.
3: Well, they've also got a house in the country. Not all that far from Mother and Father. Mm. And we'll be down there this weekend.
9: Oh, well, if the worst comes to the worst.
3: I know. I can always emigrate.

0: Oh, confounded thing, I just dropped off.
1: I know, I heard you.
0: Bliss?
2: Oh, good afternoon. My name's Honor Marchant. Is David Bliss there?
0: Yes, hold on. Do you know where David is?
1: Yeah, in the other room with Penny. I'll call him.
3: David! Coming!
4: Oh, good heavens. I've just realized who it is.
5: Not Honor Marchant.
4: Yes, but it's a local call.
5: That's right, they've got a house down here.
3: Oh, did you want me?
5: Honor wants you. She's on the phone.
3: Oh, dear.
5: As I said before, she's a determined young lady.
4: She's a madam.
3: Oh, you're right, she is. What on earth shall I say?
5: But just say hello and leave the rest to us.
3: All right. Hello, madam. You. Hello, Honor. Sorry.
2: No, that's all right. I'm getting used to it. I say, what's this I hear about your writing a report?
3: Writing a... Oh, on my tour abroad, you mean?
2: I was most impressed. So's Daddy, apparently. He wants to discuss it with you.
3: Oh, gosh, really?
2: Really, that's why I phoned. He'd rather like you to come round for drink this evening. If that's convenient.
3: Hold on a second. I'll find out what I'm doing.
4: Now, what do I do? I can hardly refuse.
5: No, not if it's genuine. On the other hand, supposing it's a trick. You go round and what do you find?
4: Daddy isn't there.
5: Daddy had to go out unexpectedly.
4: Leaving you alone with Madam.
5: Then where are you?
3: On my way home.
4: You know, she's not going to like you rushing off without a word.
5: I should go armed with an excuse, just in case.
4: Yes, but armed with what excuse?
5: We'll work that out later. Better get off the phone first. Your plans are rather vague, but you'll come round anyway, all right?
3: No, I suppose so. Hello, Honor. Look, my plans are rather vague.
2: Oh, what's that? An excuse?
3: Well, obviously not.
2: Why, obviously?
3: Well, I'm coming armed anyway. You're coming round anyway.
2: Good. 5-6.
3: No, fine.
2: You've got the address?
3: Yes.
2: I look forward to seeing you then. Goodbye.
3: Goodbye.
4: Honestly, she really is a man.
3: Oh, there's another. I'd better let her in.
1: Come on, then.
5: I've got it.
3: What?
5: Your excuse for this evening. When you get round there... Say you're worried about Psyche.
3: Not really.
5: She was missing when you left. She's probably all right, but you'd like to phone and make sure. Now then, we answer the phone.
4: Oh, I see what you're driving at now. If her father's there, Psyche's been found.
5: Yes.
4: If he's not there...
3: Psyche's not here. I know you are. No, look. Yes. I'll explain later. I leave there in a panic, mm-hmm. And there we are. I'm home and dry.
4: I say, that's a wonderful...
3: Oh, I'm in here.
5: Not a word about Honor. As far as you're concerned, she doesn't exist.
3: I know.
6: I'm beginning to feel neglected.
3: I'm sorry, I was on the phone. I'm afraid I've got to go out this evening.
6: Have you, dear? Well.
3: Oh, hello, Ma. I've got to go and see a Mr. Marchant.
6: Not Vernon Marchant?
3: Yes, that's right. He's one of our directors. Why do you know him?
6: Oh, vaguely. They've got a daughter called, I forget now. What is her name, David?
3: I didn't even know she existed.
6: She exists, all right. You'll have to watch out, Penny. She's a pretty girl.
7: Really?
6: Exceptionally pretty.
3: Oh, I wouldn't say that. Yeah, I wouldn't say that to Penny. Well, though, she might take you seriously.
6: It's nice to know one of your directors is taking an interest in you.
3: Well, I suppose it is, really. Of course, I met them on the ship, you know.
6: Oh, who?
3: Mr. Marchant and his daughter.
8: And his wife, wasn't it?
3: Oh, yes, yes. Yes, his wife.
0: Oh, thank you, Anne. I think I'll go and freshen up.
8: Yes, me too.
3: Well, I feel a bit grubby.
8: Down in a second.
6: Well, what are they up to? Nothing, as far as I know.
7: And why the stampede?
6: You know what men are, dear. Tell them a meal's ready and they always disappear.
7: All right, Jane, I'll go.
3: Hello, Anna.
7: David. Hello, come in.
3: Sorry, I'm a bit late.
7: Oh, that's all right. Daddy isn't here.
3: isn't here?
7: No. Can't think what's happened to them. They said they'd be back by now.
3: They?
7: Mummy and Daddy.
3: Oh, I see. So there's nobody here?
7: No. We're all alone. Are you worried?
3: About Psyche?
8: Yeah, but she was missing when I left the house.
3: Yeah, do you think I could phone up and see if she's all right?
7: Yes. Of course. There's the phone.
3: Oh, thank you.
7: Is she inclined to wander?
3: Who? Psyche? Oh, good gracious, now. She never leaves my side. Oh, not usually, that is.
9: Hello? Rackham 321?
3: Oh, dear.
9: Hello?
3: Oh, hello, Penny. It's David. Is Psyche there?
9: Why? Do you want to speak to her?
3: No. I was wondering if she was safe.
2: Perfectly.
7: Is she all right?
3: Yeah, apparently.
2: Apparently what?
3: Oh, sorry, I was speaking to Honor.
2: Honor?
3: Yeah, Honor Margin.
2: Oh, the girl you met on the ship?
3: Yes, that's right.
2: I guessed as much. I couldn't be angrier, David. Goodbye.
3: Oh, no, just a second, Penny. Oh, dear.
6: Something gone wrong with your excuse?
3: Yes, and that's not all. My excuse?
6: You said you were coming armed. Poor David. Look, I've got a confession to make. Daddy won't be back for about half an hour. I knew that when I rang you. I knew we'd be alone, but...
3: But what?
6: I know when I'm beaten. There you are. Your troubles are over.
3: Don't you believe it. They're just beginning.
0: Sorry, David. It all happened so quickly. I was waiting. Mother phoned. Mother called me away.
3: I rang and Penny answered. Oh, well. Can't be helped.
6: Oh, there you are, Father. Mother wants the carver sharpened.
0: Why? What have I done now? All right. I'll see to it.
3: Oh, don't tell Penny I'm back, Father.
0: All right, I won't.
6: Trouble?
3: Why, I just don't know how to face her.
6: Don't worry. I think it'll be all right.
3: You wouldn't say that if you knew what had happened.
6: I do.
3: How?
6: I have my methods. I ought to be cross with you for listening to Father and Tony, but I'm not. Tony's a changed man. He's been too busy with your life to worry about his own. Other people's troubles are the finest tonic in the world.
3: I only wish I knew somebody with trouble. I could do with a tonic. Oh,
10: hello, darling. Why didn't you tell me you were back?
6: Oh, I've just remembered something I've got to see to. Oh, see you both later.
10: Well?
3: Why, I don't know what to say.
10: There's nothing to say. Anne's told me the whole story.
3: Oh, so that's it.
10: Is she very pretty?
3: Oh, Honor? Well, exceptionally pretty. But shall I tell you something?
10: She's not as pretty as Father.
3: Not as pretty as you.
10: That's all right, then. We'll consider the matter closed.
3: Oh, thank goodness for that. It was important, in a way.
10: Important?
3: A matter of honor.
11: That was A Life of Bliss. The artists taking part were David Bliss, George Cole, Anne Fellows, Diana Churchill, Tony Fellows, Colin Gordon, Mrs. Bliss, Gladys Young, Mr. Bliss, Carlton Hobbs, Psyche the Dog, Percy Edwards, Penny Gay, Petula Clark, Honor Marchant, Gwen Cheryl. This program, which was recorded by the BBC, was written by Godfrey Harrison and produced by Leslie Bridgemont.

0: Inside every Cape Plum, there's a nice clean stone asking to be let out. There's a very sweet sound to Cape Plums when you have them for afters.
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5: The bishop loses his chaplain. Starring Robertson Hare, William Mervyn, John Barron, and Jonathan Cecil, with this week's special guest, Joan Sanderson, as Mrs. Pugh Critchley.

0: It's morning, and as usual, the Palace of St. Ogg's is a hive of activity, with the bishop's chaplain, the Reverend Mervyn Newt, up to his ears in the visitation retreat.
1: Oh, dear. Coming. Oh, Dean, it's you.
2: Who did you suppose it was, Newt?
1: The man to collect the bishop's television set.
2: He's decided to get rid of it at last. Good.
1: No. It's broken down and it's going to be mended.
2: Pity. I had hoped my recent sermon on the subject might have had more effect.
1: Oh, was that when you described television as a permanent source of moral infection and an open drain?
2: Ah, yes, it has been widely reported. I even received a warm letter from Mrs. Mary Whitehouse. Is the bishop in?
1: I'm afraid not.
2: Pity, I can't wait. My wife has asked me to do some shopping. We have our niece staying with us.
1: How very nice for you.
2: That remains to be seen. It means a great deal of extra work, and a young girl under one's roof is a heavy responsibility.
1: Can I give the bishop a message?
2: If you would, Newt. Tell him my wife will be calling on him shortly.
1: Oh, right.
2: She will be coming to present my niece. Between ourselves, we are introducing her to the life of the close.
1: When shall we expect them?
2: In about half an hour. They're having a very social day. They will be going to lunch with the precentor's mother.
1: Ah. Well, I'll tell the bishop as soon as he gets back from the Staff Bureau.
2: Staff Bureau? What's he doing there?
1: Getting a typist.
2: Indeed. I cannot afford a typist.
1: Well, frankly, the bishop didn't think he could. But his bank statement came this morning and he's got £50 more than he thought.
2: £50? Well, that won't go far.
1: Oh, but we're only having a temporary typist.
2: £50 would be better donated to the fabric fund.
1: No, Dean. I'm very sorry, but I've got to have a typist.
2: But you type quite competently.
1: No. It's not that. It's the pressure of work. We're in the middle of the visitation returns, and I simply can't cope. So the bishop has promised me a girl to clear the backlog.
2: What a pity I didn't know. My niece could have helped you.
1: Can she type?
2: She is at a secretarial college.
1: But she won't want to work if she's on holiday, surely.
2: In my opinion, these holidays are far too long. Young women become bored.
1: Do they?
2: Then they start watching television. And before you know where you are, there's mischief about.
1: Well, it's too late now. The bishop's gone to the agency.
2: Most unfortunate.
1: Well, I really must get back to work.
2: Yes, of course. Luke.
1: Yes, Dean?
2: Where would you buy a tin?
1: What sort of tin?
2: A large tin.
1: At the ironmonger's?
2: That's what I thought. But my wife has written on this shopping list, go to the baker's and buy a large tin.
1: Could it be a mistake?
2: Ah, yes, of course. Mm. The strain of all this social life. Well, you mustn't keep me chatting like this. Good morning.
1: Good morning, Dean. Now, I must get back to my work. Let me see. Oh, dear, more interruptions. I suppose this will be the TV man.
3: Morning, Newt.
1: Oh, Archdeacon. I thought you were going to Ringmold today.
3: So I am, but I thought I'd just call for a chat to see me on the way.
1: Oh, look, well, I'm afraid you can't have a glass of sherry. The bishop's out.
3: Where's he gone?
1: To look for a girl.
3: A girl? Whatever for?
1: For me, Archdeacon.
3: What do you want a girl for?

0: I can't manage without one any longer.
1: As bad as that, is it?
0: Well, yes, you see, it's the pressure. It builds up and up. You've no idea what it's like.
1: I wouldn't say that.
0: But, you must excuse me. I've got a lot of work to do.
1: Oh, of course, of course. See you this evening.
0: Ah, you'll be coming round, will you?
1: No, rather. I want to see your girl.
0: But, she won't be here in the evening, Archdeacon.
1: Oh, won't she?
0: No, she'll be working strictly office hours.
1: Really?
0: Now, if you'll excuse me, I must get back to my work.
1: All right, note. See you later.
0: Now, where was I? Yes, oh, yes, here we are.
2: Luke! I'm back!
0: Oh, yes.
2: Ah, there you are. I see the television people haven't been yet.
0: No, my lord, but the dean called.
2: What did he want?
0: Well, they've got their niece staying with them, and Mrs. Pew Critchley will be calling to present her to you.
2: Well, she needn't have bothered. I've met her.
0: Have you?
2: Yes, she was here a couple of years ago.
0: Oh, what's she like?
2: A giraffe in a frock.
0: Oh, my lord, I don't think it's very nice to notice people's personal appearance.
2: In her case, Newt, you can hardly help but notice it.
0: What's she like as a person?
2: Every inch her uncle's niece.
0: Crumbs.
2: Yes, precisely, Newt.
0: Well, my lord, how did you get on?
2: Splendidly. You know, my word, there were a lot of people out shopping, Newt.
0: Yes, but were you successful?
2: Most successful, Newt. They were very helpful.
0: At the agency?
2: No, at the television showroom. I called about my old set.
0: Oh, I see.
2: Yes, and they were demonstrating color television. You ever seen it, Newt?
0: No, my lord.
2: Oh, it's really most impressive. Apparently, the reception is very good at St. Ogg's.
0: But how did you get on at the agency, my lord?
2: Oh, I didn't go to the agency.
0: You didn't?
2: No, there was no point.
0: Oh, no point?
2: No. I realized that we cannot afford a typist.
0: Well, what about the £50?
2: Well, that's accounted for, Newt.
0: But it can't be.
2: I'm afraid it is.
0: No, we went through everything before you left. The gas bill, the electricity, the rain.
2: Nevertheless, Newt, there is one expense we did not consider.
0: Well, I'd like to know what it is. I really would like to know what it is.
2: Well, answer that, will you, Newt?
0: Yes, of course. Yes?
3: Morning. TV?
0: Of course. Will you come in?
3: Right.
0: The set's here on the table. What set you've got?
3: Your new set.
0: New set? Well, I'm having a new set.
3: It says here, 19-inch colour for the Bishop of St. Ogg's.
0: Colour? That must be a mistake. Excuse me. My lord?
2: Yes, who is he?
0: A man, my lord. He's brought a colour set and he says that you ordered it.
2: That's right. Tell him to bring it in here.
0: But I... My lord, colour television, isn't that dreadfully expensive?
2: No, not with the new easy payment plan. I only had to put down £50.
0: £50? What £50?
2: Well, I told you there was one expense that we hadn't considered.
0: Oh, my lord, how could you? You promised to spend that money on a typist.
2: Well, I don't know about promise.
0: You promised. You gave me your promise and you've broken it.
2: Oh, don't be so unctuous, Newt.
0: Unctuous? I'm not being unctuous. I just happen to think people shouldn't break promises.
2: Keep your voice down. We don't want that man to hear.
0: I don't care who hears. People should keep their promises.
3: Sorry to interrupt, but do you want that TV or not?
2: Oh, yes, of course. Please bring it in.
3: Okay, I'll carry it in.
0: And what about the visitation returns?
2: Well, what about them?
0: Well, how are they going to be finished?
2: Well, they certainly won't be finished by you standing talking here, Newt. If you're worried about them, I suggest you get back to work.
0: Well, all I've got to say...
2: Now, Newt, please get back to your typewriter.
0: Very well, my lord.
2: Thank you.
3: Where do you want this set put?
2: Oh, here, please. In the corner.
3: Is there a plug?
2: Yes. Beside the fire, please.
3: Thanks. Right. I'll have to move this sofa.
0: My lord?
2: Yes, Newt?
0: Please read this.
2: What is it?
0: My resignation.
2: What? What does this mean?
0: It means I'm going up to my bedroom to pack. Excuse me.

0: Newt! Newt!
1: Yes, my lord?
0: Unlock this door at once.
1: It is unlocked, my lord.
0: Yes, so it is. Now, Newt, what is all this nonsense?
1: It's not nonsense.
0: Then what are you doing?
1: Packing, my lord. Excuse me.
0: Newt, you can't walk out on me without warning.
1: You should have thought of that, my lord, before you broke your promise.
0: Oh, but Newt, it's so trivial.
1: There is nothing trivial about typing the visitation return.
0: Oh, really, Newt, I wouldn't have believed that you could be so petty, making such a fuss about a bit. Now, Newt, let's talk about this sensibly.
2: Newt. My boy. Mervyn.
0: I'm sorry. I apologize. I mean, if you want a typist, Newt, you shall have one.
1: Promise?
0: Yes.
1: How will you pay her?
0: Oh, well, we shall just have to make economies.
1: What economies?
0: Well, I don't know, but I'm sure we can think of some. If Newt, you will stop all this nonsense.
1: Well.
0: Now, I tell you what. What major expenses have we got this year? Now, come along. Come and sit down on the bed beside me, and we'll talk it all over.
1: Now, you're buying me a new suit.
0: Yes. Now, do you really need it?
1: Well, my old one's threadbare.
0: Yes, but can't it last a bit longer?
1: Well, yes, I suppose it can.
0: Good. Well, there you are, you see. That'll be saving something.
1: Yes, £25.
0: No, Newt, 16.
1: You said it was going to cost 25.
0: I said it would look as if it cost 25. What about the laundry bills? Can we cut down on a few of them?
1: Well, I suppose I could wash my own shirts.
0: What a good idea. Now, that'll save about another £10 at least. What other luxuries have we?
1: Sherry, my lord. You could cut out sherry.
0: I might be able to, Newt, but the Archdeacon certainly couldn't. What about your drinking chocolate?
1: Well, I must confess, I'm rather fond of drinking chocolate.
0: Yes, but you must make your share of the sacrifices, Newt.
1: Very well, my lord.
0: Now, let's see. Now, you see, that's 16, 10, and say £5 for the drinking chocolate. £31. I think we could get a girl for a fortnight for that.
1: Oh, thank you, my lord.
0: That's all right, Newt. I'll go and telephone the staff bureau immediately.
1: But there's no need, my lord. The dean's niece is a typist.
0: The dean's niece?
1: Yes, he suggested she could help.
0: Oh, did he indeed? Well, I can tell you, Newt, I'm not having that great giraffe lolloping all over my house.
1: Oh, yes, I'd forgotten she was a giraffe.
0: I'll put up with a lot, Newt, but I'm not standing for that. Oh, go and answer the front door. Please. I'll just go into the study and see how that fellow's getting on with my television.
1: Right, my lord. Coming. Ah, Mrs. Pugh Critchley.
3: Oh, good morning, Newt. I've called to see the bishop.
1: Have you brought your giraffe?
3: I beg your pardon.
1: Your niece. The dean said you'd be bringing your niece.
3: Of course I have. She's... Felicity, where are you?
4: Here, Aunt Grace. Hello.
1: Oh. Hello.
3: Felicity, this is Mr. Newt, the bishop's chaplain.
4: How do you do, Mr. Newt?
1: Oh, how do you do? Won't you come in?
3: Thank you.
0: Who is it, Newt?
3: Ah, bishop. Do you know my niece?
0: Yes, but... Oh, yes, well, that is... do I? Usen't you to be taller?
3: Of course not. You must have met our other niece, Prudence.
0: Oh.
4: I'm Felicity.
1: Such a charming name.
0: Yes, and now I look at you, I see you're not a bit like Prudence.
3: Unfortunately, Prudence couldn't come to stay. She's a very sweet girl.
0: Yes. Well, I'm delighted to meet you, my dear.
4: Thank you, Bishop.
1: It makes a difference, doesn't it, my lord?
0: What, Newt?
1: There not being any giraffes about.
3: What is all this about giraffes?
0: Oh, no, nothing, madam, nothing. No, the dean mentioned to my chaplain that Miss Pugh Critchley...
4: Felicity.
0: Yes, that Felicity is at a secretarial college, and my chaplain wondered if you'd care to come and do some typing for him, my dear.
4: Oh, is this a proposition?
1: It certainly is.
3: She can't work. She's on holiday.
1: Well, young women get bored on holiday, you know.
4: They certainly do.
3: But I've been to a great deal of trouble to see this young woman isn't bored. She has a list of engagements that will keep her busy morning and afternoon for a fortnight.
1: How about the evening?
4: Yes, I'm free in the evening.
1: You wouldn't mind us working in the evenings, would you, my lord?
0: Oh, no, of course not.
4: Then it's settled. When do I start?
1: Well, what's wrong with this evening?
4: You don't waste much time, do you?
0: I try not to.
3: But we're having dinner with the Chancellor this evening.
4: Well, I'll come on here after dinner.
3: You can't. He's promised to show you his collection of mosses, and that always takes a long time.
4: Oh, well, we'll have to wait until tomorrow, I'm afraid.
3: We'll see about that. I must speak to your uncle. Now, do come along. We mustn't keep the Precentor's mother waiting.
0: No, of course. Let me show you out.
5: Your hotel is working, sir.
0: Oh, splendid. What's it like?
5: Lovely reception. Come and see.
0: Oh, right. Excuse me, madam. Goodbye, my dear. So nice to meet you.
3: Let me show you out.
1: Television.
0: Yes, the bishop's just bought himself a new colour set.
4: Super. Have you seen colour, Aunt Grace?
3: Certainly not. You know your uncle's views on television.
0: Well, please give my regards to the Precentor's mother. Good morning.
3: One moment, Newt. I must just go into the study and have a word with the bishop.
0: I thought you'd gone, madam.
3: Yes, bishop. I just wanted to say I've had an idea about this typing.
6: Oh, indeed.
3: Yes, I think I can arrange for Felicity to come here after dinner this evening.
0: Yes, but what about the Chancellor's mosses? Won't he be upset?
3: Oh, I'm sure I can make him understand.
0: Oh, well, my chaplain will be delighted. We must tell him at once.
3: Hmm? What?
0: I said we must tell him at once.
3: Yes.
0: Madam, do you like my new colour television?
3: Me? I'm sorry, I hadn't noticed it.
0: But you haven't taken your eyes off it. Not since you entered this room. Would you like me to turn up the sound?
3: Certainly not, Bishop. I can assure you I'm not the least interested in all that sex and violence. Now, if you'll excuse me, I must go. Felicity?
4: Yes, Anne?
3: Come along, we can't hang about.
0: I'm so sorry we shan't be seeing you again.
4: So am I.
0: Oh, it's all right, Newt. Mrs. Pew Critchley has overcome the problem. You are to come here after dinner tonight, Felicity, my dear.
4: Super! Oh, I couldn't be more pleased.
0: Oh, thank you, Mrs. Pew Critchley.
7: May I come in? Good morning, my lord. Ah, there you are, Grace.
6: Morning, Dean.
7: Grace, you haven't forgotten your lunch with the Precentor's mother.
3: No, Lionel, we're just leaving.
4: We've been arranging for me to come here to type, Uncle Lionel.
0: Excellent work, work, that's the thing.
7: Now, come along. Come.
3: Have you got the shopping, Lionel?
7: Yes, my love.
3: What on earth is that you've got under your arm?
7: A large tin, my love. It was on your list.
3: The baker told you that?
7: No, the ironmonger.
3: I thought I told you to go to the baker.
7: But the baker is hardly likely to stock tins.
3: A large tin is a loaf of bread.
7: A loaf? How can a tin be a loaf?
3: You'll just have to go down to the town again.
7: But it's early closing.
3: Well, you'll just have to hurry. Come along, Felicity.
4: I'll see you tonight.
0: I shall look forward to that.
4: So shall I. Good morning.
0: Oh. Well, Newt, that seems to have solved your problem. Oh, yes, my lord, she certainly does. Well, we mustn't waste time. Ah, you mean the visitation return? No, of course not. I mean, we must see what's on television. Come on.

0: Oh, good evening, Archdeacon. Back from Ringmoles?
1: Yes. Is the bishop in?
0: I'm afraid he's busy, Archdeacon. I have strict instructions not to interrupt him. Can I give him a message?
1: No, I'll come back later.
0: Oh, right.
1: I say, Newt.
0: Yes, Archdeacon.
1: How's your problem?
0: My problem?
1: You know, the pressure.
0: Oh! The dean's niece has offered to help, Archdeacon.
1: Does he know?
0: Yes, he suggested it.
1: Bless my soul.
2: These are the voyages of the starship Enterprise.
0: I've brought you a cup of coffee, my lord.
2: It's 5-year mission.
0: Coffee, my lord.
1: What?
0: My lord, could you please turn the sound down?
1: All right. Oh, put it down, Luke. I'll drink it later.
0: Are you sure you didn't want any dinner?
1: But of course. I told you I wasn't hungry.
0: But you've been sitting here watching that television since Magic Roundabout.
1: Do keep quiet, Luke. You know, I haven't enjoyed anything like this for a long time.
3: Thank you, Mr. Smart.
0: Ah, that'll be Felicity.
1: Well, go and let her in.
0: Yes, my lord.
1: Oh, and please impress upon her the need to be as quiet as possible.
0: Yes, my lord, of course. Oh,
4: hello there.
0: Good evening, Miss Pugh Critchley. How is the Chancellor?
4: Rather upset I couldn't stay to see his mosses.
0: Ah, do come in.
4: Thank you.
0: Oh, by the way, we've got to be quiet because of the bishop.
4: Naturally. Where is he?
0: In the study, watching television.
4: In the study? Well, isn't he going to be a bit in the way?
0: Oh, no. He won't interfere with the typing.
4: I wasn't thinking of typing.
0: Now, if you'd like to sit down at the desk, I'll show you the ropes.
4: All right, if you say so. Good evening, Bishop.
1: Good evening, my dear. Now, you will keep quiet, won't you? We're right in the middle of Star Trek.
0: Now, in this filing cabinet here are the records of every parish for the last 100 years, with the yearly returns of confirmation, marriage, baptism, burials, etc. What we have to do...
3: Luke, we answer that, will you?
0: I'm sorry, my lord. We're rather busy. Could you go?
3: Me?
1: Oh, very well.
5: Good evening, Bishop.
3: Oh, can I help you, madam?
5: Yes, please take my coat.
3: Your coat? Are you staying?
5: Certainly.
3: But why?
5: Well, I can hardly let my niece be out alone at this hour.
3: Oh, I see. All right. Am I to expect the dean, too?
5: No, Lan's having a quiet evening at home. Now, where is my niece?
3: In the study with my chaplain.
5: Ah.
3: But surely you don't want to go in there.
5: Why not?
3: Well, the television is on.
5: Then it must be switched off, Bishop. Come along. Ah! There you are, Felicity.
4: Aunt Grace, what are you doing here?
3: My very question.
5: Bishop, please. Turn off that set.
3: Oh, very well.
5: Thank you. I hope you don't think me narrow-minded, Bishop.
3: No, of course not, madam.
5: But one must stand by one's principles. Lionel feels very strongly about television.
3: Yes, madam, I heard his sermon.
5: By the way, that program you were watching...
3: The one I was watching?
5: I suppose it was full of violence.
3: Oh, certainly not.
5: That's what you tell me, Bishop.
3: Well, if you don't believe me, see for yourself.
5: No, that won't be necessary.
3: Well, I can assure you it's perfectly all right.
5: Nevertheless...
3: Madam, it is a perfectly respectable program.
5: Well, in that case... one moment. Felicity?
4: Yes, Aunt Grace?
5: Wouldn't you like to take your work into another room?
3: Whatever for?
5: So that the television won't disturb you.
4: What a splendid idea. Come on.
0: But there isn't anywhere else.
4: There must be.
3: You can use the dining room, Newt.
0: Well, I suppose so.
4: Of course. Come on.
0: Oh, no. I've suddenly remembered we haven't cleared dinner.
4: Well, isn't there... somewhere else?
0: No, the morning room's being decorated and the conservatory's too cold. There's absolutely nowhere.
4: But there must be in a great house like this.
0: But there isn't, except my bedroom.
4: I wondered when you'd get round to it. Come on!
3: Now, madam, I do assure you that this is entirely innocent.
5: That's what you tell me, Bishop.
6: Neosis of some kind. Exactly like a pet owner speaking to a beloved animal, would you say? No, it's more than that. More like love.
3: There, madam. What did I tell you?
5: Well, I'm bound to say I've seen nothing anyone could take exception to.
3: What, you admit it?
5: Yes, but I don't doubt it would be a very different story if we were to turn to BBC too.
3: Oh, why?
5: I hear they show some highly undesirable programs.
3: Oh, really? What nonsense. It's perfectly harmless.
5: No, I can't believe that.
3: Well, if you don't, why not see for yourself?
7: That's the end of Newsroom for tonight, and I'll say goodnight.
3: Now, do you believe me, Basil?
5: What about ITV? I'm sure we'll find something on that. I'll switch over. This is more like it. Swan Lake. How delightful.
3: Oh, excuse me. I'll just go and answer the door. Oh, Dean. What can I do for you?
8: I wonder if I might impose on you as a neighbor, my lord.
3: In what way?
8: Have you any bread?
3: Bread?
8: I was having dinner alone, and there is no bread.
3: Well, I'm sure we can find you some. Come in, do. Join your wife in the study.
8: Grace, but she is with the Chancellor.
3: No, she's in there, watching television.
8: What? Grace! Grace! Grace!
5: What are you doing here?
3: What are you doing, and why are you watching television?
5: The bishop made me.
3: I did nothing of the kind. But I'll switch it off.
8: I believed you to be at the Chancellor's.
5: Yeah, I was. I only came to look after Felicity.
8: Felicity, of course. Where is she?
3: She is in the dining room with my chaplain. In a room, alone, with your chaplain, Great Scott. Oh, she's with my chaplain. She's in very good hands.
8: I trust she's nothing of the sort. We'll find her at once.
3: I think I hear him in the hall now.
9: But Miss Pugh-Crichley, where are you going?
4: Back to the Chancellor's to get him to show me his motties.
9: Why?
4: Because I think it'll be more exciting.
8: Felicity!
4: Oh, hello, Uncle Lionel.
8: Where have you been?
9: In my bedroom.
8: What?
9: Gracious heavens!
3: Newt, I told you to go into the dining room.
9: I know, my lord, but we decided my room would be more comfortable.
8: Ah! I have heard enough, my lord.
3: Oh, Dean, you're jumping to quite the wrong conclusion.
8: Can you deny that your chaplain has taken advantage of my niece?
9: In what way? I haven't done anything.
4: No comment.
3: No. I mean, look at him, Dean. Anyone can see that the boy is completely innocent.
8: Well, my lord, perhaps I have been hasty. If I have your assurance that nothing is amiss.
3: Dean, all that has happened is that these two young people have been working while your wife and I have watched a little harmless television.
8: Harmless? There's no such thing as harmless television.
10: Anyone at home?
3: Oh, Henry, my dear old friend, what are you doing here?
10: I thought you'd like to have a chat, Bishop.
3: I'm having enough chat as it is, thank you.
8: Do you know my niece, Archdeacon?
10: No, but I'd like to.
9: Miss Pugh-Crichley, the Archdeacon.
4: How do you do, Archdeacon?
10: Oh, congratulations, Newt.
8: Why do you congratulate Newt?
10: Well, hasn't she come to help him?
4: Not anymore, she hasn't.
9: But you can't go like this. I'll never manage without you.
4: Oh, well, I suppose if you really want me to stay.
9: Oh, thank you. She may, mayn't she, Dean?
8: Well, I suppose I can't object.
10: I think I would.
8: However... Grace.
5: Yes, Lionel.
8: You must come with me.
5: But Lionel...
8: At once.
5: Oh, very well, Lionel.
9: Come on, Miss Pugh-Crichley. Let's go into the study and get to work.
4: Right.
3: Yes, come on, Henry. I've got something to show you.
10: Not in the study, Bishop.
3: Henry, of course.
10: But we can't go in there. There.
3: Oh, nonsense, Henry. They won't disturb us.
10: Oh, speak for yourself.
9: Don't worry, Archdeacon. We shall only be typing quietly.
10: Typing? Who's talking about typing?
3: Why, Henry, what are you talking about?
10: Certainly not typing.
9: But Miss Pugh-Crichley is here to do the typing, Archdeacon.
10: Oh, then she's not your girl.
9: My girl? Oh, Archdeacon, what a suggestion.
4: Mr. Newt, what's so funny?
9: Fancy thinking that... Well, nothing, really. In fact, Oh, crikey Moses.
3: Really, Henry, you do get the most extraordinary ideas.
10: Well, I'm sorry, Bishop.
3: Now, come along into the study.
10: Yes, Bishop. Are we going to have a chat?
3: No, I am going to show you, Henry, my color television. Coming, Newt?
9: Well, my lord, actually, no.
3: Why not?
9: Well, I've suddenly realized my bedroom might be more comfortable after all. So if you'll excuse me, would you lead the way, Felicity?
4: At last. Come on.
10: What does that mean, Bishop?
3: I'm afraid, Henry, it means that we won't be able to watch television. We shall have to type the visitation returns ourselves. Now, which do you want? Baptism and confirmation or marriages and burials?
10: Toss your void, Bishop.
3: Right.

In that episode of All Gas and Gators, the parts were played as follows. The Archdeacon, Robertson Hare, the Bishop, William Mervyn, the Dean, John Barron, the Chaplain, Jonathan Cecil, Mrs. Pugh Critchley, Joan Sanderson, Felicity, Julia McKenzie, the TV man, Michael Kilgarren. The Bishop Loses His Chaplain was written for television and adapted for radio by Pauline Devaney and Edwin Apps. The program was produced by John Dyes.

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1: Amanda Iannucci's Charm Offences, presented by Amanda Iannucci.
2: Thank you very much. Thank you, and welcome back to a new series of Charm Offensive, hosted by me, Meryl Streep. And to kick the series off, we're coming this week from the wonderful city of Edinburgh. This dazzling parade of castles and shops is renowned throughout the world and has been described as horrendous. though that was from a recent Tory think tank paper on cities in the north, which went on to say the streets are confusing, it's always cold, and why would anyone want to live in a country whose first minister looks like Shrek? Now, in fact, this isn't the first time Charm Offensive has come to Edinburgh. It is, in fact, the first anniversary of our last recording here. And to celebrate that fact, the citizens of Edinburgh have put on a festival. Everyone from Edinburgh has got involved, not just those living in the city centre, but also many people from its more outlying suburbs like Kent and Orlando. And joining us this week are my special guests, Lucy Porter, Robin Ince and Matt Kirshen.
3: Hello. Hello.
2: And we've got to start this week with the Olympics. Now, if you were to say to me, Meryl, have you been enjoying the Olympics? I'd say yes, so far. However, I am worried about the closing ceremony. The Games in Beijing will close this weekend with a tumultuous sound and light display as America begins bombing Russia. But then at the end, there is a ceremony in which the flame passes from Beijing to London and the flag is handed over to Boris Johnson, the London mayor slash village idiot. But that's not all. There then follows a pageant of Britishness in which, and this is absolutely true, David Beckham will kick a football from off the top of a double-decker bus. This must not happen. Anything would be better. Anything. Even Sir Alan Sugar paragliding into the stadium, pointing at the flame and shouting, "You're fire." Anything. We have 7 days to stop this. So, panel, have you any suggestions for what could be included in next week's parade of Britishness?
4: Everything about what they've already got planned is just so inherently disappointing. Mm. The sheer fact that Boris Johnson is exactly what the rest of the world thinks all people in Britain are like.
2: Yes.
4: Like, how long before he's racist? Like, seriously, how long? How many seconds? Some slitty eye reference or something? Just...
2: Yes, if you are going to be racist, you might as well do it in front of 3 billion people.
5: Apparently there's going to be, we're going to have some urban dancing.
2: Urban dancing, yes.
5: As well, which I don't...
2: Rap, I think it's called. Or is it?
5: I don't know if that's Radio 4, we don't really know what that is, yes. But it's fine. But
2: the words urban dancing, on for Radio 4 listeners, those words have been blanked out. And replaced with country dancing.
5: I was thinking like a national treasure hunt. Right, as a Britishness thing, where what the Chinese government have detained Michael Palin, Stephen Fry and David Jason, and everyone has to go and find them. And then when they do, we'll just have like a big statue, like a big, I don't know, like Judi Dench made of beef.
2: Right. Enormous.
5: We dance around, yeah.
6: Yes. I mean, you do need something that's really going to... What typifies Britain? And I would say if you had all the nations of the world, much like the opening ceremony, going round the arena while Richard Littlejohn stands on a plinth with an enormous megaphone shouting very specific racial slurs at each nation. Meanwhile, paparazzi, who are lying backwards on a wheeled mechanism, attempt to take shots up the skirt of some of the larger shot putters from the different nations of the world. That says Britain, doesn't it, really? a mixture of racism and, oh, look, I can see our things.
4: We could even rename all the countries to what they used to be when we owned them.
6: Just going around painting them red as they go round. You were ours, you were ours, you were ours.
4: Got, need, got.
2: The secret... The secret, though, is spectacularness, isn't it? It's doing a simple thing, but getting 6,000 children to do it instead.
5: 6,000 British children, big, overweight.
2: 6,000 overweight, or 3,000 overweight children.
6: Happy slapping. Like the Manchester Commonwealth Games. Anyone remember the opening of the Commonwealth Games, which was just astonishing? Because it seemed, again, it was that thing, as you were saying, it was a load of children kind of given free movement during a gym class, just running around with what appeared to be bits of metal that had been found in the canal, banging them in a vaguely percussive way, while the Queen stood under a see-through umbrella with yellow trimming. Now, that to me said Britain, bang, bang, bang. Isn't it awful? It was
2: okay, well, have you been watching, were you impressed by the opening ceremony then of the Olympics?
4: More stories keep coming out as to how astonishingly fake it was. And then they had the kid who was singing, but it turns out it wasn't her singing at all. It was actually a less desirable-looking child. They actually said the words less desirable, which is...
2: So there were two. There were originally going to be two children.
5: No, there was one. There was a girl who was going to sing, but she had wonky teeth. So they went, not you. No, you go. And then they got a pretty one.
4: Well, it's impressive.
2: Well, that hasn't stopped Cilla Black. I mean, the whole career over that.
6: She also had very big feet, this other child. Size 2. They were enormous. That was topical. I think they banned that even in China 100 years ago, nevertheless. But there were loads of people, if you saw the opening ceremony, there were loads of people walking with their flags and everything, filming themselves on their mobile phone.
2: Yeah.
6: You don't need to do that. This is definitely on the telly, this one. This is definitely...
4: I think actually on the telly it's an animated version of all of them.
2: Half of China turned out to be a fake.
4: There's not a billion of them at all. There's just one and lots of mirrors.
2: China is actually a little island.
4: It's just nice for them anyway to have that. Just, if nothing else, they get to see their trainers they made in action.
2: We're doing quite well on the medals table, but we're all disappointed, I think, with Tom Daly, the 14-year-old, who cracked under pressure. Or, in fact, was it his partner who cracked under pressure? That's the
4: Yeah, he was on
2: story.
4: The phone. He kicked off because in between the two jumps, when they still had a chance of not doing really badly.
2: Yes.
4: He was ringing his mum.
5: The 14-year-old?
4: No, the old one.
5: Oh, the grown-up.
4: The grown-up one was ringing his mum. That was the story, yeah. And Tom was annoyed because his partner was phoning his mum.
2: I think Tom was annoyed because his partner was phoning his mum during the dive.
4: And it was synchronised as well, he has to then phone his mum at exactly the same time.
2: OK, well, if you've just tuned in, you won't have heard the news that Britain has been disqualified from the dressage after one of its horses was moonwalking. So for all the latest news from Team GB, we've sent our regular announcer, Vaughan Savage, out to Beijing to fill us in. So, Vaughan, what's the latest?
3: In protest at the Chinese occupation of Tibet, British archery hopeful Sheldon Mucklin's right Achilles tendon is refusing to partake in helping Sheldon stand up while he does his archery this weekend. There's panic in GB's boxing camp as they're lobbying to pass a not-the-face rule proves futile. And in the swimming cube, a 200-metre butterfly actually causes a hurricane. Meanwhile, 14-year-old diver Tom Daly would now like to be known as Snoop Divey or Splash Diggity. More bad news in the equestrian events as Nikki Wellborn, the favourite in the dressage, has retired with a burst horse. As Britain stares at the medals table, a spokesman for the team has argued that at least bronze looks a bit like gold. Paralympian has torn a wheel. And finally in the marathon, Paula Radcliffe has done a toilet again.
2: OK, on now to a round called Rivers of Blood, Nonces, Biological Mayhem, and Other Inappropriate Names for Restaurants. And this is a round which acknowledges that despite the credit crunch, more and more expensive, stylish and weirdly titled restaurants are opening up in the outskirts of British towns and cities. You know, the sort Hester Blumenthal's Fat Duck, Gordon Ramsay's Donkey Punch. Near me, and this is absolutely true, a Russian restaurant opened called Russian Roulette. I don't know what it was like because it shut down after a month, followed by a coroner's inquest a month later. But anyway, more and more strangely named restaurants are opening. So, panel, you have 2 minutes to come up with as many inappropriate names for restaurants. Starting now.
5: I've genuinely seen one called Mad About Crabs.
6: CJD Weatherspoons.
2: Spit Roast This.
6: Sylvia Plath's oven fried pizza and suicide shack.
2: Defibrillator Joe's.
4: The dirty protest. Oh.
2: Lick my dish. And actually, when you get in, it's being able to understand the menu has become more and more difficult. Basically, basic foodstuffs are sold as if they are exotic sweetmeats. So you get, you know, a rack of pear in a quince and cow pastry.
6: Well, the only thing that I find bizarre, because last year I did happen to go to some posh restaurants by chance and by mistake, and this foam element is something that I don't understand. I don't know if anyone's experienced
2: foam.
6: I went to somewhere, it was a place in Glasgow, and they did cumin foam, and it was a soup. It was a soup made of foam,
2: yes.
6: Which one is not filling, and two resembles my memories of adverts for what would happen if you got rabies.
4: Foam something that should only ever really be used for shaving or for dancing Ibiza slags.
6: Yeah.
2: Roasted Ibiza slags.
5: Stewed in their own tears of regret.
2: Well, on now to the vexed question of lad mags. These monosyllabic publications such as Nuts and Zoo and Trill were savaged this week by Shadow Secretary of State for Education Michael Gove. He complained that lads mags, quote, promote a shallow approach to women and fail to encourage young men to act responsibly. So, panel, do you agree with him? Is it degrading to women to put sluts in magazines? Especially ones where if you buy one, you also get a king-size galaxy bar at half price. So do you think Michael Gove has a point, or is he just a man who can't work out what his surname is the past tense of?
4: Fails to encourage them to act responsibly. Not encourages them to act irresponsibly, just fails in magazines' duty to encourage people to act responsibly, which is what you want in a general magazine. You know, you want magazines to have articles like, why not pick up litter and help women across the road and that kind of thing.
2: So you're thinking that maybe lads mags should actually be offering sort of informative education. So Maxim should actually be full of philosophical maxims. But it's not just pornography, though, is it? It's also horrendous injuries.
5: Yes,
2: that
5: yes,
2: seems
5: yes.
2: to be...
5: Yeah. Here's a bloke with his arm cut off. Yeah, there yes. was this thing where there was this guy. I saw one and it was this guy who... It was the flesh fell off my arm. And then you're sort of going... So you're looking, presumably, at ladies going, oh, ladies, oh, ladies, oh, ladies. Oh, dear. Oh, you know,
6: is that, no. Tragedy.
5: Detumescence device, isn't it? That's the thing. Is that,
2: what is that?
5: Oh, I'm in a doctor's waiting room. Oh, need to detumesce. There we go. Look at the man's arm.
6: See, I think you're giving that a very good... Because I think it is... oh, ladies, man eaten by snake. Oh, thank heavens I'm a Freudian.
4: It's not like they're encouraging an interest that isn't already there. It's not like this is riling up national interest in breasts. Oh, I didn't like them beforehand, but now I've read Nuts magazine, I'm very much pro them.
5: Do you know Zoo magazine have sponsored Jodie Marsh's breasts? She's
2: to do what?
4: Laps.
5: She apparently, whenever Jodie Marsh, they paid for her to have them done. And whenever Jodie Marsh shows her breasts or refers to them, she has to name check Zoo magazine. Do you think that foreplay must be delightful, mustn't it? Would you like to fondle my breasts, sponsored by Zoo magazine? Then, you know?
2: One of my nipples has been sponsored by The Economist.
6: The other by The New Statesman. They don't get on. They're going to sell them.
2: I must have this out, because there is a level of hypocrisy here, because the Daily Telegraph is a broadsheet lads magazine, because every front page... I've had this out with one of the editors, one of the past editors of the Daily Telegraph. They contrive, by whatever means possible, to get on the front page of the Daily Telegraph a picture of a pretty young lady, mm-hmm. no matter what the story is. So if there's a horrendous car crash, 17 dead, there'll be a picture of a pretty young lady on the front, and underneath it'll say, one of the 17 dead. And if she wasn't involved in the heroin, it'll say sister of one of the 70.
5: Today it was the exam results. It was A-level results were out. Some pretty girls did well. Ah. Here they are.
2: In uniform.
5: Yes. Here they are jumping for joy.
4: And they're A-level students, so they're legal.
2: No, well, yes, but I mean, the point you were making, I think, is that and the point that Michael Gove, I think, was making, is that it sort of throws into question our whole ideas of, you know, what maleness is, and are we losing good male role models? What are men for, I think, basically. I mean, are we allowed to emote publicly? Like, are we allowed to cry in public?
5: All television's geared to make you cry now, though, isn't it? Or there's a lot of people crying on television. Mm. On every sort of, you know, those sort of, how clean is your house and stuff like that. And you go, oh, my house isn't any dirty. I can't live. You know, Britain's Next Top Model. I'm really pretty. It's really...
2: crying during the weather.
4: My hair is ruined. Frizzy, it's going to frizz off.
2: It's terrible. It is becoming contagious. We picked up Melvin Bragg on the very just announcing it was the end of the last series of In Our Time. Just started to well up. We've got the clip here.
7: Thank you very much. Thanks, Catherine Edwards, Eleanor Gorman, and Maria Wyke. This is the last in the series of Fleur Bars, Madame Bovary has been given the once-over and a slightly duffing here and there. In
2: Now, because he's a man, he will be accused of being unprofessional. I found that quite moving.
5: That's made me go. I've gone with it.
2: Nat, when was the last time you cried? The last time I cried, I think, was when I was stabbed.
4: The last time I cried was when your chest stole my best knife.
2: Okay, now, if you were a senior civil servant called Sir Brian Bender, and you'd fought off the years of ridicule to become permanent secretary of the Department of Environment, and had won a knighthood for your service, and you'd thought, no, actually, I've won. In life, I've come out tops. After all the years of downright nastiness I've endured because of my name, I, Sir Brian Bender, have won the great game of life. Where are you, Tim Swallow, who used to bend his ruler in front of me at the start of French and shout, I'm a bender. So are you, you bender. And he was the French teacher. Where is he now? Dead. In a cemetery in Hull. But I, Sir Brian Bender, am victory incarnate. Bow down and worship. As I say, if you were him, the last thing you'd want to do is get in all the national front pages this week for being overheard in a train loudly talking about confidential government plans for the autumn, leading to the last minute or so that you've just heard on Radio 4. And that's exactly what happened this week to a man called Sir Brian Bender. And this, together with a TV production company accidentally losing a memory stick containing details of 250 children and the dates they would be away on holiday. That's absolutely true. Adds to the recent trend of people in highly sensitive positions mislaying highly sensitive information. So I have to ask the panel whether they've stolen anything sensitive, misheard anything, or found anything sensitive.
6: I've always found the worst thing to overhear in that kind of... Because I don't understand this, by the way. How is it shaming as well, government to give some money to people? That'll be the end of the government. They're giving money back. I'm very confused by the whole thing.
4: If it is true, it's quite endearing that the government thinks that that money will then be spent on heating bills. They just give them all 150 quid. Well, that's going straight on the radiator, that is that.
2: Just to clarify, he was overheard announcing plans that Gordon Brown's going to give 150 quid to, I think, the elderly to cover their heating bills.
4: If you give £150 to the elderly, they'll spend it all on miniature cats.
2: I think it is just £150 to all the elderly.
5: I did overhear Gordon Brown on the train booking a canoe rental and some tickets to Panama.
2: But how do we stop an act for senior officials and government ministers giving away their records of half the country?
6: More of those Fugas adverts. Was it Fugas who did them? The careless talk cost lives. The famous war, which some things that I found very odd. The Fugas careless talk cost lives, where there used to be two women in hats, and they're talking, I think it was Mussolini or Goebbels above and Hitler. Mm. And I kept thinking, when I first saw those posters, I mean, they didn't mean that much to me, because I was born in 1969. But when I kept thinking, what would these people know that would be of any use to Hitler? Mm. Surely, unless Churchill was just going around pubs, tickle-tattling all the time, I probably shouldn't tell you this, but I love a drink. Anyway... Dresden, Tuesday. Don't tell anyone. But why would they... Even the most useless German spy should know as much as two women in hats. It's not... I know it's... if it was two women, maybe not, but women in hats, I'm very judgmental.
2: I think we may have mislaid Montgomery.
5: There is a way to conceal information if you have any sensitive information that you don't want to get out. What you do is, at the Edinburgh Festival, just print it on some A5 paper and then give it to an 18-year-old to hand out on the Royal Mile, because no one will ever read that, I guarantee.
2: There's bitter.
4: Maybe you should when we give them the memory stick, we should do it the way, like when you get the key to a toilet in a petrol station, just attached to a big plank of wood so they always remember to give it back.
2: It's attached to a chain that goes all the way back to the Ministry of Environment or wherever it's come from.
4: Maybe we should just... And I think they would be in favour, because I know I would if I had a job which involved it. I think we should bring back the handcuff briefcase.
2: Yes.
4: I have always wanted one of those.
2: Handcuff memory stick.
4: Yeah, exactly. Yes. Short of going to John Lewis and then Anne Summers. DIY one.
6: Fluffy handcuffs for Sir Brian Bender. Just when I thought it was all over. The huge bit of wood hanging off the case saying, Bender on it, I'm wearing fluffy handcuffs. Metrician!
2: Well, before we go on to the next round, it's just time really to do a quick roundup of the most popular YouTube clips at the moment. Survey this week showed that more people are watching YouTube than are watching television. So Radio 4, to keep up with the digital age, and this is going to be a regular feature. Every 5 minutes we're going to put this out. It's Vaughan Savage with the rundown of the top 10 most popular clips on YouTube.
8: Igloos melting to a poignant soundtrack. A Russian chess grandmaster nodding off and impaling himself on his bishop. Two nuns reenacting the lightsaber battle from Star Wars with baguettes. Footage of Saddam being hanged, accompanied by the theme tune to Thomas the Tank Engine. A cut-up of various clips of George Bush getting onto aeroplanes, accompanied by the song China in Your Hand by T'Pau. A kitten making a salad. Suicide bombers, outtakes and bloopers. The Queen squeezing her thumb and forefinger together, with Lord of the Rings playing on a plasma screen in the distance, so it looks like she's squeezing Gollum. And finally, Pete Doherty trying to smoke Amy Winehouse.
2: Thank you very much, Vaughan. And as I say, we'll be giving the latest downloads from YouTube every 5 minutes on Radio 4 for the rest of eternity.
6: Can I just say, I do, because I'm a bit of a TV, I'm trying to think of a word, hooker, I sometimes go on Richard and Judy and talk about clips from the internet, and I was on it recently, and it's one of my favourite segues ever.
2: Get out!
6: Yeah, I know.
2: Get out right now! Kill him! Somebody kill him! Intruder in Sector 4!
6: But there was a fantastic link which went from... So, Robin, what do you think the funniest clip is? Do you think it's the puppy winging in the man's eye? And we went, yeah, probably goes, there we go, that goes through next week. Puppy winging in a man's eye. Knife crime. 18 teenagers... And there was not even a pause. And we went, brilliant. Oh, sad.
2: Oh, dear. I wasn't listening to any of that, actually. I was watching YouTube. It's great. I'm just watching something at the moment. It's footage of Richard Dawkins claiming he can eat 14 marshmallows at once. And he's trying... He can't. But he claims he can. And watching him, sometimes I do think there might be something in that theory we're descended from monkeys. Well, to finish, I'd like to talk about intelligent bins. Because I've noticed whenever I go down to the recycling centre, the complex array of bins available into which I can put my recycling is becoming ever more large, vast and perplexing. Mm-hmm. Have you found this problem? Are we in the state of bin brother, when putting the wrong thing into the wrong bin can result in our family being executed by the council and then put in a bin?
4: It's making it a lot more difficult for college pranksters. As well, because, you know, you're just kind of working out, well, hang on, which one am I meant to hide in? Am I technically recyclable when I'm pretending to be a Dalek to scare my friends?
6: I think there aren't enough. I think it should be more recycling bins.
9: Really?
6: There's no recycling bin, for instance, for my horse brasses. I generally, about once a week, I get bored of horse brasses. I go down there, nothing to put my horse brasses in. Brown bottles, green bottles, clear bottles. I can't put any of my genie-based bottles in there, because that means he'll escape and curse me again, because they're not cushioned on the side. So, you know, to be honest, I would like things to be more delineated.
2: And they do get their choices, and I become... Yes, there's the colours of bottles... sizes and shapes of plastic each have their own bins. And our recycling, it says there's a bin for small objects bought in France.
5: I use plastic bags. It's like, 'cause I go to the recycling thing with everything in a plastic bag, but there's no plastic bag thing at our recycling place, so then I throw the plastic bag away.
2: You should get a bag for life.
5: Every time I go, they say, do you want a bag for life? And I say yes. And I now have a kitchen full of bags for life. Yes. It's just my general attitude towards commitment reflected in my carrier bag situation.
2: Can you get a bag for 20 years? Slightly cheaper.
4: Do they actually judge your general level of health when they hand you the specific bag for life? This one's titanium. Looking good for me.
6: See, I just find it weird that the blame is supposedly all on us. That it's just, you know, that they'll go, well, you know the main reason that the Earth's coming to an end. You haven't been recycling your Merlot bottles, and you've got three bags at home. It's nothing to do with the multinational corporations. They kiss the Earth with their sewage and detritus. It's you, greedy, greedy, bag-munching idiot. You know, only 1 year ago, you could just have a bag. They'd say, would you like a bag? You think, these are loads of extraneous items. It's the best way of gathering them together, probably. Some bag system. And now, they look at you and go, do you want a bag? And if you say yes, then you might as well be saying, and also, I'd like a spear to stab in a dolphin's eye.
2: So if we were to kind of root through your rubbish, would I find anything that you were embarrassed that you don't recycle or that you feel is unethical that you should have done
5: away? If you're going through my rubbish, you'd found a dead cow. Because I heard that they put loads of methane into the atmosphere, which is bad for the planet, so I just kill one a day. Stick it in my bin.
2: Matt, if I were to cut open your sack of rubbish, then would I find anything that would embarrass you?
4: Lots and lots of notes of my evidence that I've been gathering that you might be snooping through my bins.
2: Okay, well, we've only got a minute left before we have to be out of this venue to make way for Ruby Wax shouting at a dog. So there's just time for any last-minute inappropriate names for restaurants. Any more inappropriate names for the sizzled mammary?
4: Sure. Vegetarian discharge.
2: I've got Ich bin ein Donut Shop. Well, on that note, it's time to say thank you very much to team. We'll be back next week with another edition of Charm Offensive. See you then.
3: That was Amanda Iannucci's Charm Offensive from the Pleasance Theatre at the Edinburgh Festival Fringe, presented by Amanda Iannucci. The guests this week were Matt Kirshen, Lucy Porter and Robin Ince. It was written by Amanda Iannucci and James Barkman, John Holmes, Dan Tetzel, Tony Roach, Ian Martin, Nick Doody and Sean Gray. And the producer was David Tyler. The programme was a positive production for the BBC.

0: Will you have a polo, dear Liza? Dear Liza, will you have a polo, dear Liza? Polo.
1: How very kind of you, dear Henry. I most certainly will. I'll have three or four, or maybe more.
0: But you take the old tube.
1: Because they happen to be my tube of polo, dear Henry. Have one. Mm.
2: Then how much is that vase?
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0: series. Episode 4, Build the Titanic.
1: That is not a dinner suit, Sanjay.
2: Yeah, it is. It's a suit. And I'm going to eat my dinner in it.
1: It isn't a suit. It is a t-shirt with a suit crudely printed onto it. You look like an inflatable snooker referee.
2: I don't even want to go to the bloody wedding.
1: Yes? Well, tough biscuits. I can't go, so you have to. You are representing the family, and by God, you will do it in a cummerbund and a pair of slacks with a line all down the side.
2: I can draw a cummerbund on my t-shirt with a biro.
1: Ah, good morning, Mrs. Muirhead.
3: You don't, Mr. Madhu. I'm all at sixes and sevens as it is.
4: Yeah, so what's actually left to come?
3: It's a little tiny plastic violinist. Last of the string quartet.
4: Oh, I would have thought they'd want the last issue to come with someone more significant, you know. The chap pointing at the iceberg, maybe.
3: Oh, no. That was the very first one that came.
5: And three binder with part two.
1: Ah, yes. But how many people fill the binder, eh, Mrs. M?
3: Oh, don't. I don't want to jinx it.
1: In all my years of shopkeeping, you're the first person ever to successfully complete a part work.
3: Oh, don't.
1: No, I'm serious. I have many blood relatives in the international small retailer community.
4: And it is a community.
1: Yes, it is a community. And not one of them has ever had a customer with the tenacity and sheer bloody-mindedness to successfully navigate a part work concern. You are a modern miracle, Mrs. Muirhead.
3: I want all this to stop.
1: I'm very sorry, Mrs. Muirhead, but most of my customers enjoy the low-level banter.
3: I don't mean the banter, Mr. Madhu. I like the banter. It's just this part work has been going on so long.
1: I know, and such devotion to the scale model of the iconic but doomed ocean liner. It's to your credit.
3: I have a confession to make, Mr. Madhu. I've no interest in the Titanic.
1: What?
3: Well, it started out so innocently. It seemed like a hobby, you know. Harmless. Something to do in a wet afternoon.
1: Or a dry one.
3: Yes. And part two came
5: through with part one.
3: So that was nice. Something for nothing. And at first it was enjoyable. They reel you in with the big bits. The funnels. The iceberg.
4: The man pointing at the iceberg.
3: Yes. But by the time you get to issue 27 and lifeboat 16, well, it's hard to stay interested. But by then it's more than a hobby. It was an obsession. I started to get superstitious about it. Got it into my head that it was somehow tied to my well-being. I know that sounds irrational, but I couldn't break the cycle. I'm so tired, Mr. Madhu. I want this to end. I need this to end. I want my life back.
4: Yeah, plus it's very fiddly to cancel a direct debit.
1: Fiddly, yes.
4: It's very easy to set up.
1: I mean, that's the easy bit, isn't it?
4: But to cancel it,
1: fiddly. But you'll still come by for issue 200, won't you? I mean, I kind of wanted to make a day of it.
3: Oh, yes. So do I. I want to mark it my day of release. I'm going to Debenham's this afternoon to pick out a new frock. This is the first day of the rest of my life.
1: Oh, good. Would you mind taking my idiot son to Debenham's? He is in dire need of a wedding trouser.
3: Oh, it's not often I get to take a young man to Debenham's.
2: I'm not going to Debenham's with her.
3: I'll buy you a slice of death by chocolate.
1: Are you threatening my son?
2: No, it's a cake, Dad.
1: Oh, right.
2: Come on, you.
4: Gosh, I thought you liked doomed liners.
1: Yes, you'd think that a subscription to this very specific part work would have implied that, yes.
4: I know that Linda, who subscribes to the Build Johnny Depp's Face magazine, is actually very keen on Johnny Depp, particularly his face.
1: Yes, all these different part works all over the world. You've really got to hand it to Mr. Giannini.
4: Oh, yes, he's the boss man.
1: Yes, he strides like a colossus over the world of part work. Did you know it was his idea originally, to fragment larger objects and then on a bi-weekly basis release them to an eager-paying public relative to a flimsy magazine? It was him, Giannini. He made that quantum leap.
4: The man's a legend.
1: Lives in a bloody castle, that's what I've heard. Servants, tennis courts, koi carp swimming in his boiler. And this castle, it's in a lovely village in Italy. Many virgins have been abducted from the village and had their throats cut. Mr. Giannini bathes in their still warm blood in order to retain our natural youth and vitality.
4: Sounds a bit far-fetched, all that ghoulish gubbins.
1: Well, it is, but that's the point. He's bloody loaded. And he lives in the shadows. He has a mythical quality. He is both amazing and great.
4: I'll tell you what's amazing and great. Someone completing a part...

0: work in Europe, though. All right, Alok.
1: Right, Dad, it's sorted. The examiner's a maybe, the informer's wavering, but the trumpet is in heavy pencil.
0: Good, good, good. Excellent. What in the name of Terry's old gold are you talking about? The trumpet is in heavy pencil.
1: The Lindsay trumpet. Papers. I've got all the local papers coming on Friday.
0: Ah, yes, good thinking, son. The completion of the part work must not go unnoticed.
1: No, no. They're coming to see my internet pillar.
0: Oh, bloody hell, here we go. Your famous internet pillar. A pillar with the internet on it. Such things have no place in a shop.
1: What are you talking about? It's making money, isn't it?
0: All it's doing is attracting goths.
1: You're building loyalty, though, aren't you? Getting them in young?
0: Yes, but what do they buy? You promised me secondary purchases. 12 goths we'd had in here, right, over the course of 7 hours. And what have they bought? One bottle of Lucozade Sport, which they bloody shared between them.
1: Well, there you are, then. A goth buying a Lucozade Sport. I mean, that's aspirational.
0: Meh. No, once the wedding is finished, so is that pillar.
1: That wasn't the deal.
0: Listen, son. The only reason I even entertained the idea of that totem of misery was to attend Minnie's wedding, virtually speaking.
1: You will, Dad. I mean, that's the beauty of the internet, Dad. You can attend a wedding in Holland from the luxury of your own internet pillar.
0: So we can trust Sanjay with the, this thing?
1: Webcam, yes. And you'll like this. We've attached the webcam to a special hat which Sanjay will actually wear so you can experience the wedding from his perspective in real time. And we sorted out two-way sound, so you can tell him what to do.
0: Only if it bloody works. Right. So what were you looking at here?
1: We are seeing the inside of a hotel room in Holland. Sanjay? Sanjay, this is Eagle One. Come back.
2: I thought I was Eagle One.
1: No, no. I am Eagle One. Eagles see things. I see things, you know? I'm the eagle round here. You're the sparrow.
2: Piss off. I'm the one in the field. I'm the one that has to hover near wedding cakes like Robocop. I'm the predator here. I'm the one that sees things. I'm Eagle One.
1: That's a negative, Sparrow. You're going to FUBAR this whole operation.
2: Oh, if you call me Sparrow one more time, I'll point the hat at the TV and make you watch Under Siege 2 on pay-per-view.
3: Isn't the internet amazing?
1: I'm Eagle One. I see things.
2: I'm Eagle One. I see things.
1: I'm Eagle One.
2: I'm Eagle One.
0: I'll settle this. Dave, what is the surliest member of the bird kingdom?
3: Tricky one, that. Birds are chirpy by nature. Crows can get a bit grumpy, though.
0: Right. Sanjay, you a crow one. Alok, you're a tit.
1: Why a tit?
0: Because you're always drinking my milk, and you're a tit.
3: Ramesh, perhaps you should have a bird name as well.
0: Right then, I am the hawk, because I bloody well see things. Dave, what bird would you like to be?
4: Jan Leeming.
0: Oh, come on, play the game.
3: Well, I suppose I'd quite like to be an owl, because they're wise, aren't they? And they're quite dignified, especially when they wear those hats.
0: Birds wearing hats? What parallel universe is this?
3: Well, look at the graduation cards.
0: Oh, right, right. You mean the owls with the mortarboard?
3: Yeah.
0: Yes, and they are also brandishing the rolled-up degrees under their wings and wearing tiny monocles.
3: Yeah.
0: Then owl it should be. Owl. Tit?
1: Hawk.
0: Tell Crow to move around his hotel room so we can make sure the webcam will be suitable for cyber mingling.
1: Right. Sanjay?
0: Alok.
1: Crow?
2: Yes, Tit?
1: Put the hat on and pretend that the reception is taking place in your hotel room.
2: How am I supposed to do that? There's no one here. Tit?
1: I can't do this, Hawk. Crow's doing my head in with all this tit chat.
0: Right, give me this thing. Right. Crow? Hawk here. How are you doing?
2: Fine. You?
0: I am fine. Now, dry run for wedding. Your hotel room is the venue for the reception, right? I want you to imagine that the minibar is the band, the drawer containing the Good News Bible. Is it good news?
2: Yes, it's good news.
0: Good. The drawer is the wedding cake, and the trouser press is your Auntie Shobhna. Got it, Crow?
2: Yes, Pheasant.
0: Hawk!
2: Sorry!
0: Right. First up, I want to enjoy the band. In fact, I want a request. Ask for the chicken polka. It invariably breaks the ice.
2: Right. So you want me to ask the minibar for a chicken polka?
0: Just use your bloody imagination. We will at this end. Open the door of the minibar and ask it for a chicken polka. Oi!
1: What? Jesus!
2: What?
0: Did you eat the Toblerone from the minibar?
2: May have.
0: You idiot! How much was it?
2: I don't know. €20.
0: I have no son.
2: It was 3 in the morning. I was starving.
0: The simulation is terminated. Tit in formless, fatherless crow.
3: All set for the big day, Mrs. Muirhead?
4: Yes. I've got my frock. Well, actually, Sanji picked it out for me.
3: Oh, let's have a look.
5: No!
4: What's that?
0: You won't believe it, Dave. Oh! Hello, Mrs. Muirhead.
4: Are you all right?
0: Oh, no. I'm smashing. I was just doing inventory when I happened to glance at the cover of Hello magazine. It featured a gone-to-seed celebrity coming out of the ocean on a long lens. Her emaciated body was most unappealing. And I saw a mouse.
4: Oh.
3: So, what can we do you for?
4: I wanted to get a rain hood. I'm having a hair done for the big day. Don't want the rain spoiling it.
0: Here, take this one, Mrs. Muirhead. It features Snoopy accompanied by Woodstock in a yellow Macintosh. It's most amusing.
4: Oh, lovely. What do I owe you?
0: Tut-tut-tut. On the house, Mrs. Muirhead.
4: Oh, lovely. It's a good rain hood. Nice thick plastic. The rain will just bounce right off. Right off that, I imagine.
0: You didn't come for the rain hood, did you?
4: Well, I don't want to tell you how to do your job. It's just, well, it is still coming, isn't it? I mean, I just had a horrible feeling that...
0: Mrs. Muirhead, do not worry your newly Snoopy and Woodstock-themed head. I have been doing this for 30 years. Everything is A under control.
4: Oh, good. I didn't mean to...
0: No, I know.
4: It's a nice
0: it's
4: rain
0: lovely,
4: hood.
0: Bye. Goodbye. Dave, everything is naughty under control. I've told a little pork fib to Mrs. Muirhead. I was just going through the periodical shit, and in place of issue 200, they've given me this.
3: I'll give it here. Porcelain Wizard Quarterly. The wizard-based quarterly that leaves no wizard unturned. First issue featuring legendary Cornish sorcerer, F. Wished the Wizard, and
0: Rebinder.
3: Oh, dear.
0: Yeah. I'll phone the distributor. They'll have it. No, I've just spoken to the distributor. They don't have it. I mean, you're customer service, so you should know.
6: I'll just check the lecture. Now, you might hear silence now, or it might be tears for fears with a new system. Now then, build the Titanic, B. B, B, B, B, B for Bumblebee. That's how you remember it.
0: Jesus Christ.
6: Oh, are you still there?
0: Yes.
6: Not tears for fears, then?
0: No.
6: Oh, well, you can keep me company now. Oh, I've lost my place. Now, oh, it's not alphabetical. That's a blow. Right. Inside the World's Strongest Man, build Hitler's private zoo, James Nesbitt's miniature world of Victorian lavatories. Oh, here we are. Build the Titanic, you say?
0: Yes.
6: Oh, issue 200?
0: Yes.
6: No, that's not on the system. Oh, yes, it is. Oh, that was a very limited run. You see, no one's ever completed a part work, so they wouldn't have run off many.
0: Well, how many?
6: I don't know, love.
0: Have you got any left?
6: Not here. They've all gone out.
0: But you don't understand. A woman's future happiness depends on this.
3: Come in, Crow. Are you there, Crow?
2: We're persisting with this, are we, Dave?
3: Well, clearly not. You just called me, Dave. How's dinner?
2: Food's all right. I am wearing a hat with a camera on it, so I'm not exactly a chick magnet.
3: Must say, that surprises me. Are all the family there?
2: All here. A couple are coming just for the reception, but all the diehards are here.
7: Ooh, am I on the deal on your son's head, Ramesh?
2: He's not there, Uncle.
7: Hello, Ramesh. Hello. Yeah, you like this. This man, you see, on his deathbed, you see, Red Indian. But you know, I mean, the Native American, the bloody PC brigade all gone mad.
3: Crow, move away from the drunk uncle.
7: But where are you going?
3: Right, Sanji, I've got a list of questions here from your dad.
2: Come on, then.
3: First of all, find your Uncle Monty.
2: Hey, I can see him. Oh, no.
3: What?
2: He's sitting talking to that tool, Rajiv. He's bending his ear about this new pharmacy.
3: You're there representing Ramesh. You have uncle's rights. Get in there.
2: Right. Sorry, excuse me.
7: Ah, there you are. So this Red Indian, he has 3 sons, you see.
2: Not now, yeah. Uncle. Hey, aren't you located? I'm moving in.
7: I'm not going to stop candy whistles. I'm only about the medicines.
2: Rajiv, shut up. It's only a bloody pharmacy.
7: It's not a pharmacy, it's a gold mine. It's right next to the GP.
2: Inquisition. Dave, what's the question?
3: The question is, do they have a John Lewis's in Holland? Because I have bought the happy couple John Lewis's vouchers. If the answer to the question is no, would Monty be willing to do an exchange for cash or perhaps a like-for-like swap for vouchers for a similar Dutch concern?
2: Right, okay. Uncle Monty, what was that about John Lewis's?
3: Actually, do you know what? Ask your dad, that's him coming now.
2: Hawk.
0: Hello, Grove.
2: What's this gibberish about John Lewis vouchers?
0: Never mind, Sinji. The agenda has changed drastically. Monty?
5: Ramesh, nice to hear you. Have you heard this joke about the red Indian on his deathbed?
0: No time for pleasantries, Monty. I need you to find something out. Did your shop or any other shops in Germany receive issue 200 of a... Oh, now, it would be in German, wouldn't it, Dave?
3: Fabriken des Titanic, Patenwert?
5: Hold on. You can't just ask a question like that willy-nilly. Do you mean to say that someone is to complete a part work?
0: This we are hoping?
5: Hey, everyone, wait till you hear about this. Someone is about to complete a part work in Ramesh's shop.
0: Sanjay, you have at your disposal a wide cross-section of mainland Europe's finest newsagents and confectioners. I need you to spread the word.
2: What about my chicken chart?
0: Your chicken chart will just have to take second place. Delicious though it looks, we have a crisis.
3: Well, Sanjay, what news?
2: Nothing. I've asked everyone. They've all gone their shops. No one has seen issue 200.
0: Oh, well, we tried. Go on, son, you can get back to your chicken chart now.
2: It'll be stone cold by now.
0: Shop is all about sacrifice, son. Oh, well.
1: Got it.
0: What?
1: Mr. Giannini's home phone number.
0: Bloody hell! How did you get that?
1: Well, Sandy here, one of your internet-loving goths you seem to hate so much.
8: I'm not a goth anyway. I'm a mosher. Goths are pure lepers, man.
1: Anyway, Sandy here heard about our predicament, and he's something of a, well, he's computer daft. And he's managed to hack into the international phone system and get Giannini's number.
8: Who is Giannini anyway?
0: Mr. Giannini? He's the Bill Gates of Partworks, a ghoulish publishing enigma who is rumored to consume babies.
8: Coolio.
0: Yeah, quite. He is the man behind everything from the Lady Diana Queen of Hearts pewter doll's house to Hannah Gordon's Tales of the Unknown. If anyone can source our miniature violinist, then it is this powerhouse publisher. Sandy, I apologize for any ill feeling I may have harbored towards Gothkind. Although your actions have proved my theory that as individuals, your subculture is most agreeable. How is your mother, by the way?
8: She's very well, thanks for asking.
0: Please, help yourself to any single confection below the value of a Ritter Sport.
8: Thanks very much, Mr. McGee.
0: Right now, I must steel myself for a conversation with the master. Wish me luck. Not the ruffle bar, Sandy.
9: I'm so sorry to keep you waiting. Mr. Giannini will talk to you now.
10: Yes?
0: I'm very, very, very sorry to disturb you at home, Mr. Giannini, and I appreciate it is important to do so, Mr. Giannini, but there is a matter which I feel that only you can resolve, Mr. Giannini.
10: Oh, please to call me Paolo. Always a pleasure to speak to someone on the front line.
0: Oh, I thought you were annoyed with me.
10: Oh, no. I'm afraid I have to speak a very abrupt manner when I speak English. My tutor turned out is very angry man with many issues.
0: He has taught you well.
10: Thank you. I'm very excited about what I've just heard. Never before has anyone ever completed any of my part works.
0: What? Really? Nobody?
10: Nobody.
0: Never?
10: Never. Not even me.
0: This is an even bigger day than I thought.
10: Well, it's a big commitment. Now, I understand that you have a time constraint.
0: Yes, well, the world's press will be arriving at 5 p.m. local time, so I really need to get it within the next 8 hours.
10: We can have your issue FedExed to you within 5 hours. It will be my pleasure. The fact that no one has ever completed one of my part works does weigh quite heavily on me. Which publication was it?
0: Build the Titanic.
10: Let me put you on hold while I speak to my people.
3: Any joy, Ramesh?
0: I can't believe it, Dave. I'm actually on hold to Mr. Giannini himself. And he's going to do it. He's going to send the minuscule violinist. Oh, it's like a dream world. I can't believe this. Do you know what he told me? Do you know what he told me?
3: No, I was over there.
0: He told me the Partwork King, mind, that he has never ever heard of Partwork climax being reached.
3: What, never?
0: Never.
3: Ever?
0: Ever.
3: Not even Doctor's answers?
0: No, not until today. This truly is a great day.
10: Mr. Maggio?
0: Paolo? Hear that, Dave, huh, Paolo?
10: My voice has arisen for sounding abrupt now because I am genuinely upset. It would seem that due to a clerical error, my own personal copy was sent to a retailer in mainland Europe. And there are no more copies in my warehouse. Heads will roll, if that is any consolation. I'm very sorry, Mr. Maddio. Goodbye.
0: Oh, bums. Okay, Crow, make your way to the happy couple, wish them all the best, and hand them the John Lewis equivalent vouchers.
2: Okay, Hook, on my way. Subhash, Sangeeta, Dad says all the best.
0: Oh yes, wish them a happy life.
2: He wishes you a happy life.
3: Oh, you might want to comically suggest that you only give them 6 months.
0: Nice one.
3: Yeah, and that marriage isn't a word, it's a sentence.
0: That's another nice one there.
2: Right, Dad says all the best again. Here's your vouchers. Oh, here, Dad. Subhash wants a word. Hello, Uncle.
0: Congrats. Sorry I couldn't be there.
2: Never mind that. Listen, how's the pub-work thing going? Everyone's talking about it. Sangeeta's really pissed off. It kind of stolen her thunder a bit. Like that time we all watched the England-Cameroon game with Hardeep's wedding.
0: Right. Sorry about that.
2: Never mind that. What's the score?
0: It's, I don't want to put a dampener on your big day, but, it's not happening.
2: Oh, no. Oh, bad news, everyone. The Titanic has been sunk.
0: No, listen. Don't let this spoil your wedding. Let me see this lovely five-tier cake that Sanjay's been telling me about. Crow, point your internet head towards the vast cake.
2: Right.
3: Bloody hell, look at the size of that cake. Oh, the little bride and groom look even smaller than usual, don't they? Especially on that massive cake.
0: Yes, Dave. A cake which could be reasonably described as a Titanic? Everyone, please, there's too much loud talking. Everyone, look at me. Thank you. Esteemed customers. Father Henderson.
11: Hello.
0: The man who buys Take a Break every Tuesday, whose name escapes me.
12: It's Murren, and it's for my wife.
0: Another man who I don't recognize.
13: I am a Partworks enthusiast. I hope you don't mind.
0: And the World's Press.
14: Hello.
0: Hello, Janice. And of course, our most esteemed guest, the delightful Mrs. Muirhead.
15: Hello.
0: You look smashing in your Debenhams frock.
15: Actually, it's not a frock. It's a T-shirt with a frock printed onto it. Sanjay helped me pick it.
0: Bloody hell. And a big shout out to a cross-section of mainland Europe's finest newsagents and confectioners.
16: 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Courtesy of my revolutionary internet pillar. It is the future of shop.
0: Help yourself to a whole soother. So, without further ado, let us unveil the world's first complete partwork. Dave, music!
13: Righto!
0: Ladies and gentlemen, I give you, in miniature form, Titanic! Oh. If the members of the World's Press would like to come forward for photos and questions.
14: Janice McGahey, Lindsay Trumpet. How do you feel, Mrs. Muirhead, to be the world's first partwork completee?
15: Oh, I can't tell you, Janice. I feel a weight has been lifted. Just that the man with the violin, to see him standing there. Oh, what a weight off.
14: Hang on, he's a bit big, isn't he?
0: Yes, he is marginally taller than the other three musicians, but, you know, this is statistics, huh? Someone has to be the tallest.
14: He's three times the size of the others.
0: Yes, well, it is a little known fact that on that iconic but doomed journey was the world's tallest man, Robert Pershing Wardlow, and he...
14: Wardlow wasn't on that ship, and he certainly didn't play the violin, not with his sensitive bone condition.
0: You are a very good journalist.
14: Did you get that off a wedding cake?
0: You are a very, very good journalist.
15: Oh, dear. Oh, no. I feel like the weight of the world has come back onto my shoulders.
14: Have you just deceived your most loyal customer and the world's press, Mr. Madhu?
11: Oh. Wait!
0: There is a perfectly good explanation for this.
13: He is right. There is a perfectly good explanation for this.
0: Who are you?
13: My name is Paolo Giannini.
14: The part works colossus.
13: You are very kind.
14: Is it true that you eat babies?
13: No, but I do drink my own urine.
0: Paolo, you came!
13: Straight from the airport. I couldn't miss a day like this. I hope you don't mind. Oh, I brought a very small friend. I had him specially made.
0: Parkworks colossus Paolo Giannini flew in from his distribution warehouse in Guernsey to deliver in person the only existing example of the final piece, Banford Munsey, violinist on the iconic but doomed ocean liner. Mrs. Muirhead's persistence was rewarded with a ticket for a year on a non-doomed ocean liner. Ramesh, you catch that?
17: Yes, it is both amazing and great, yes.
12: You stole the thunder at the wedding again, Dad. Sangeeta's officially not talking to you. Dad?
17: Yes, it is both amazing and great, yes.
0: Ramesh, you know the guys are coming to take down the internet pillar today, don't you?
17: Ramesh,
0: eat my plus the axe of chopping, you big fat orcish bastard.
17: What?
0: Oh, no, it wasn't directed at you, Dave. It was directed at Daisy Duke 99.
17: Who's that?
0: He's a gothic teenager. Take my fist of punching, you lightweight.
17: I thought you liked the goths now. Why are you abusing him? Where is he, anyway?
0: Oh, no, he's not here. No, he's virtual. He's in Denmark. He's in my deathmatch clan, isn't it?
17: What are you on about?
12: It's online gaming, Dave. Dad's got it big style.
0: Too bloody right. Bloody addictive. It's more addictive than the highly addictive sherbet flying saucers.
17: Huh, so I take it the internet pillar stays, then?
0: Well, maybe for 1 or 2 days, huh? Don't tell a look. Ah, I have an email. I'll have to pause in fragging this goth's ass. Now, let's see.
17: Oh, it's from Mr. Giannini. The Giannini Meister. You made a friend there.
0: Yes. Sanjay, look. He's invited me over to Guernsey, you know, to see the warehouse, the nerve center.
12: Whoop-dee-doo.
0: Can't go, though, can I? Can't leave the shop. Or my new deathmatch brothers.
12: Dad.
0: Repack your internet hat, son. You're going to Guernsey.
18: Bags, Mags and Bags with Ramesh, played by Sanjeev Kohli, Dave by Donald Cameron, Alok by Keva Novak, Sanjay by Omar Raza, Mrs. Muirhead by Maureen Carr, Sandy by Tom Murray, Janice McGahey by Gabriel Quigley, and Father Henderson by Gerard Kelly, with other voices performed by the cast. The director was Colin Gilbert, the producer was Gus Beattie. Bags, Mags and Bags is a Comedy Unit production for BBC Radio 4.

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6: Yes, Minister, by Anthony Jay and Jonathan Lynn, starring Paul Eddington as the Right Honourable James Hacker MP and Nigel Hawthorne as Sir Humphrey Appleby, with Derek Foles as Bernard Woolley in The Greasy Pole.
7: Humphrey, what are you havering about?
8: I'm not havering. I'm just saying that we cannot take the Minister's approval for granted.
7: Look, the Italian government offers us a massive contract to manufacture propanol at our plant in Merseyside. A contract which means saving a plant we were going to have to close, taking people on instead of laying them off, and earning big export royalties. Surely it's just too bloody obvious he has to give us the go-ahead.
8: But if the minister thinks...
7: Ministers don't think. Don't you talk to me about ministers.
8: But the minister's worried...
7: Of course the minister's worried. If I'd never done anything that might have worried one of those lily-livered, vote-grubbing, baby-kissing jellies, we'd have all gone down the tube 10 years ago.
8: But you say propanol contains metadioxin?
7: Well, so what?
8: Dioxin was the chemical released at Seveso. It can damage the fetus.
7: That's dioxin. Metadioxin is an inert compound. It got a clean bill of health from the FDA in Washington. The Henderson Committee, which you set up, is going to give it the okay too.
8: Yes, I know, Ollie, I know. But the name could be, well, politically sensitive.
7: But anyway, I've taken the name metadioxin out of the proposal. I just call it propanol.
8: Well, it's very wise of you.
7: You told me to.
8: Very wise of me. But as I say, the minister may well raise no objection. It just needs tact.
7: Fine. In that case, no problem. I'll come along and I'll have a tactful word with Hacker and persuade that egotistical blancmange myself.
8: Yes, I think, and I hope you won't take this amiss, Wally, that with any luck I just might be able to manage without your unique and refreshing brand of tact.
9: But this is wonderful news, isn't it?
8: Yes, Minister.
9: Oh, overnight, yes, we turn a run-down chemical plant from a loss maker into one of the most profitable units in the British Chemical Corporation, making them the largest manufacturer of propanol in Europe.
8: Yes, Minister.
9: Capital equipment to be made in British factories, additional rateable income for the local authority, foreign exchange from the exports. It's all too good to be true.
8: But it is true, Minister.
9: Good old propanol. What is propanol, actually?
8: Well, it's rather interesting. It used to be made with dioxin until the Seveso explosion in North Italy. Then they had to stop making it. Now they've developed a safe compound called metadioxin, but, of course, the Italian factory is still sealed off, so they've asked the BCC to make it for them.
9: Mm. And they'll win, eh?
8: That's quite so.
9: Humphrey,
8: yes, sir?
9: I just want to be clear.
8: Mm-hmm.
9: You're not asking me to take a courageous decision, are you?
8: Of course not, Minister. What a suggestion.
9: Good, good. You don't think I should take it to Cabinet?
8: In my opinion, the less said, the better.
9: Why?
8: Because although metadioxin is totally harmless, the name might cause anxiety in ignorant and prejudiced minds.
9: That's no way to talk about my Cabinet colleagues.
8: No, I was referring to the Prince of the Earth and other pressure groups.
9: I see.
10: Yes. Oh, right. Joan Littler has arrived, Minister, the MP for Liverpool South West.
9: Fine. Do you know what she wants, Bernard?
10: Well, of course, she's the Prime Minister's PPS, and the new plant is in her constituency, too.
9: Okay, bring her in.
10: Yes, Minister.
9: If you don't mind, Humphrey.
8: The PM's PPS. I would prefer to stay, if you don't mind, Minister.
10: Joan Littler, Minister, member for Liverpool South West.
11: Hello, Jim.
9: Joan, I don't think you know Sir Humphrey Appleby.
11: No.
8: I'm delighted to meet you.
11: Good.
9: Have a seat.
11: Thank you.
9: Oh, what can I do for you?
11: Jim, what's the British Chemical Corporation up to in my constituency?
9: Well...
8: They will shortly be announcing a very exciting project involving new jobs and new investment.
11: Yes, but there's some very worrying rumours about this new project.
9: Such as?
11: Rumours about dangerous chemicals.
9: Yeah, well, obviously all chemicals are dangerous.
8: The minister means the rumours are completely unfounded and there's no cause for...
11: All the same, can I have your assurance, Jim, that first of all there'll be a full public inquiry?
9: Well, actually, there won't be no harm in having a public inquiry.
8: The minister is about to say that there's absolutely no need for a public inquiry. The whole matter's been fully investigated already, and a report will be published shortly.
11: Listen, I came here to talk to Jim.
8: And indeed you are talking to him.
11: But he's not answering. You are.
8: The minister and I are of one mind.
11: Whose mind? Your mind? Listen, Jim... I've heard on the grapevine that this factory will be making the chemical that poisoned Seveso in North Italy.
9: Ah, now that's not true.
11: Oh, isn't it?
9: No, the chemical at Seveso was dioxin. This is metadioxin.
11: But that must be virtually the same thing.
9: No, it's just a similar name.
11: It's the same name with meta stuck on the front.
9: Yes, that makes all the difference.
11: Why, what does meta mean?
9: What does meta mean?
8: Well, simple, Minister, it means with or after or sometimes beyond. It's from the Greek, of course.
9: Of course.
8: In other words, with or after dioxin, or beyond dioxin. It depends if it's with the accusative or the genitive. With the accusative, it's beyond or after. With the genitive, it's with. As in Latin, as you obviously recall, where the ablative is used for words needing a sense of with to precede them.
10: But of course there isn't an ablative in Greek, is there?
8: Quite, Bernard.
9: You see...
11: Not exactly, no.
8: Oh, dear. I should have thought that was perfectly clear.
11: But what I insist on knowing is what is the actual difference between dioxin and metadioxin.
8: Well, it's very simple. Metadioxin is an inert compound of dioxin.
11: Wait?
9: Humphrey, I think I follow that, but could you just explain that a little more clearly?
8: In what sense, Minister?
11: What does inert mean?
8: Well, it means it's not, hurt.
10: Wouldn't hurt a fly.
9: What was that, Bernard?
10: Nothing, Minister.
11: But what does that mean in practical terms?
9: Well, you mean chemically?
11: Yes, chemically.
9: Yes. Well, what does it mean chemically, Humphrey?
8: I'm not sure that I can explain it in layman's language, Minister.
9: Do you know any chemistry, Humphrey?
8: No, of course not, Minister. I was in the scholarship form. A classic.
11: And what's a compound while we're at it?
9: You don't know any chemistry either.
11: No. Do you?
9: You ought to know, oughtn't we?
8: A compound is, well, you know what compound interest is?
11: Yes.
8: A jolly good thing to enjoy, compound interest. Well, that's the sort of thing a compound is.
9: Well, yes, that's it then.
8: Yes.
9: Oh, to sum up, I think we're all of the same mind, basically in agreement, broadly speaking, about this, and we are happy to continue with this development.
11: Well, I said no such thing.
9: No, we've established that the only similarity is in the name, metadioxin and dioxin. It's like... well, Littler and Hitler. We're not suggesting that you're like Adolf Hitler because your name is Hitler.
11: That's not the point.
9: Well, what is the point?
11: The point is that this factory is in my constituency.
9: It's good for the constituency. More jobs, more money. The only people who could possibly be upset about this are a few cranky environmentalists. It can't cost us more than, well, on balance, 100 votes.
11: My majority is 91. Not to mention the three constituencies bordering onto mine, all marginal.
8: The chemical has been declared safe by the Food and Drug Administration in Washington.
9: Washington.
8: We're having a report prepared here as well. Now, the minister regards this scheme as being wholly to the advantage of your constituency and the country.
9: And if the stuff is dangerous, I promise you, I'll stop it being made here. But if the report shows it's harmless, then that'd be absurd, wouldn't it?
11: I'm not satisfied with that, Jim. But just remember that the party made you an MP. And you certainly can't be a minister if the party loses the next election.
8: You still don't look happy, Minister.
9: Yeah, it's all very well, Humphrey, but Suppose this report isn't as conclusive as you say.
8: Mm-hmm.
9: Who is this fellow Henderson, anyway? Shouldn't I meet him?
8: Well, there's no need. Professor Henderson is a brilliant Cambridge biochemist, and he was chosen with some care.
9: But suppose he produces one of those cautious wait-and-see reports?
8: Oh, in that case, we don't publish it. We use the American report instead.
9: Oh. You mean we suppress it?
8: Certainly not. We just don't publish it.
9: Well, what's the difference?
8: All the difference in the world. Suppression is the instrument of totalitarian dictatorships. You can't do that in a free country. We just take a democratic decision not to publish it.
9: Oh, great. What do I say to the present Parliament?
8: There is a well-established government procedure for deciding not to publish reports.
9: Is there really?
8: Yes. Of course, you just discredit them.
9: How?
8: Well, stage one. You give your reasons in terms of the public interest. You hint at security considerations.
9: Yeah, hold on. Do you mind if I make a note?
8: No, no.
9: This could be useful. I wouldn't mind discrediting some of the party's idiotic research papers.
8: Well, you point out that the report could be used to put unwelcome pressure on government because it might be misinterpreted.
9: Yep, well, anything might be misinterpreted. The Sermon on the Mount might be misinterpreted.
8: Yes, indeed. It could well be argued that the Sermon on the Mount, had it been a government report, would certainly not have been published. A most irresponsible document. All that stuff about the meek inheriting the earth. Could do irreparable damage to the defence budget.
9: All right, what else?
8: Now, in stage two, you would go on to discredit the evidence that you are not publishing.
9: How, if it's not published?
8: Oh, really, Minister? It's much easier if it's not published. Obviously. You do it by press leaks, of course. Not directly. You say it leaves some important questions unanswered. That much of the evidence is inconclusive. Mm-hmm. That the figures are open to other interpretations. That certain findings are contradictory. And that some of the main conclusions have been questioned.
9: Well, suppose they haven't.
8: Then question them. Then they have.
9: But to make those kind of accusations, you have to have gone through it with a fine-tooth comb.
8: No. You could say all those things without reading it. There are always some questions unanswered.
9: Such as?
8: Well, the ones that weren't asked.
9: I see. That's stage two.
8: Yes. Now, in stage three, you undermine recommendations. Not really a basis for long-term decisions.
9: Yeah.
8: Not sufficient information on which to base a valid assessment. No reason for any fundamental rethink of existing policy. Broadly speaking, endorses current practice. All that sort of thing is easy.
9: I see. And that always does the trick?
8: Nearly always, yes.
9: And if it doesn't?
8: Well, then you go into stage four.
9: Oh, stage four.
8: That's where you discredit the man who produced the report, off the record, of course. You explain that he's harbouring a grudge against the government, that he's a publicity seeker, or, best of all, he used to be a consultant to a multinational company.
9: I suppose he wasn't.
8: Then he's hoping to be. Everyone's hoping to be a consultant to a multinational, or he's trying to get his knighthood, or chair, or vice-chancellorship. Really, Minister, there are endless possibilities.
10: Excuse me, Minister. The press office have just rung to say there's an item about the propanol factory just coming up on the news.
9: Oh. Yes, hear it. Why didn't I know before?
10: Well, it was arranged with the British Chemical Corporation. They're not obliged to clear with us.
12: Has now returned to Washington. Home again, and a row has blown up in the West Midlands about a plan for the British Chemical Corporation to manufacture propanol under licence for the Italian government. Propanol contains metadioxin, which the BCC claims is completely harmless. It is, however, a compound of dioxin, which was the chemical released after a factory explosion at Seveso in northern Italy in July 1976, spreading a cloud of poisonous dust over a four-mile radius.
13: I'll tell you what we're going to do. As far as I'm concerned, Sir Wally can take his poisonous chemicals somewhere else. My daughter's expecting a baby in 3 months, and I'm not having my grandchild deformed for the sake of the bloody eye tie. I can tell you that.
14: But they say that metadioxin is harmless.
13: Oh, yes. They said thalidomide was harmless too, didn't they? But if it's all that harmless, why aren't the Italians making it in Italy, eh? If we had a government that cared about us ordinary people, they'd never allow it.
12: The BCC said tonight that a government report on the safety of propanol was due to be published shortly by the Department of Administrative Affairs. And now abroad again. Today in Prague...
9: Metadioxin. Dynamite.
8: I assure you, Minister, it's harmless.
9: Well, only chemically. Not politically.
8: It can't hurt anyone.
9: It can finish me off.
10: Yes. Oh, excuse me, Minister, but number 10 is on the phone.
9: Who?
10: The political office. The PM has just seen the news.
9: I see. Oh, hello, Jim here. Yes, I saw it too. Well, I think we shouldn't be worried about this little local difficulty in view of the exports and the jobs and the... Well, no, not many jobs. No. What about 90? Yes, but... You do, do you? Yeah, I see. Well, actually, I was coming round to that point of view myself. Right. Humphrey, something has just struck me.
8: Yes, I noticed.
9: Isn't it? No. I mean, I've been thinking. There are arguments against this scheme.
8: Now, Minister, you have already agreed.
9: It could mean loss of public confidence.
8: You mean votes?
9: No, no, certainly not. No, not votes, no. No, not exactly. It's not that votes are a consideration. Of course not, no. What I mean is the public will. We are a democracy. And the public are clearly against...
8: The public are ignorant and misguided.
9: What do you mean? It was the public who elected me.
8: Minister, it will have blown over in a week, and in a year's time, there will be a safe and successful new factory on Merseyside.
9: A week is a long time in politics.
8: A year's a short time in government.
9: All right, you're in government, I'm in politics. And the Prime Minister is not pleased.
8: Minister, with the greatest possible respect.
9: You mean you're going to insult me again?
8: It could be said that you are putting party before country.
9: That hoary old cliché, can't you find a new one?
8: I think, Minister, that a new cliché could perhaps be said to be a contradiction in terms.
9: Humphrey, you understand nothing because you lead a sheltered life. I want to survive. I am not crossing the PM.
8: Must you always be so concerned with climbing the greasy pole?
9: Humphrey, the greasy pole is important. I have to climb it.
8: Why?
9: Because it's there.
8: Very well, Minister.
9: Can you explain it, Bernard?
10: Minister, I...
9: Henderson report clears propanol. How come the Times know the wording of the Henderson report before I do?
10: There's been a leak, Minister.
9: I know that. But it's labelled confidential. I mean, I only just got the draft report last night.
10: At least it wasn't labelled restricted.
9: Why?
10: Restricted means it was in the papers yesterday. Confidential means it won't be in the papers until today.
9: Who leaked this? Humphrey?
10: Oh, I'm sure he didn't.
9: Are you?
10: Well... He probably didn't.
9: No?
10: Well, it might have been someone else.
9: These leaks are a disgrace. And people think it's the politicians that leak.
10: Has been known there, hasn't it?
9: In my opinion, we are much more leaked against than leaking. Political cowardice to reject the BCC proposal, craven expediency. Hacker has no choice. So, Humphrey thinks now that he's committed me to this scheme, does he?
10: Well, it's only an unofficial leak of a draft report. You're committed to nothing. And may I remind you, Minister, that Sir Wally MacFarlane is waiting to see you?
9: Show him in. And he's wasting his time.
15: Would you come in, please, Sir Wally?
16: Thank you.
17: May I join you, Minister?
9: If you like. Thank you. Do sit down, Sir Wally.
16: Thanks, Jim.
8: Thank you, Bernard.
16: Well, I see from the press that the Henderson report comes down clearly on our side.
9: Yes. I saw that, too.
8: Yes, that committee is leaking like a sieve, isn't it? So, Minister, there's no real case for refusing permission for the new plant now, is there?
9: I don't know yet.
16: Just what are you havering about, Jim? We've been working away at this contract for 2 years. It's very important to us. I'm chairman and I'm responsible. And I tell you as a chemist myself that metadioxin is utterly safe.
9: Why do you experts always think that you're right?
16: Well, why do you think that the more inexpert you are, the more likely you are to be right?
9: Ministers are not experts. Ministers are put in charge precisely because they know nothing.
16: You admit about... that?
9: Know nothing about technical problems. A minister's job is to consider the wider interests of the nation. And for that reason, I cannot commit myself yet.
16: Come off it, Hacker! This is the wrong decision and you know it. It's weak, craven and cowardly.
9: I'm not a coward.
16: Sit down! You think you'll lose a miserable few hundred votes from a few foolish, ill-informed people in those constituencies? It's pathetic.
9: It's politics.
16: Exactly. I shall be telephoning the Secretary of State for Industry. I'm prepared to resign if you block this one.
8: How do you feel that went, Minister?
9: We'll just have to get another chairman.
8: Get another? No one else on earth would take that job.
9: I have no choice.
8: Minister, a minister can do what he likes.
9: But it's the people's will. I am their leader. I must follow them. I have no guilty conscience. My hands are clean.
8: Well, I should have thought it was frightfully difficult to keep one's hands clean while climbing the greasy pole.
9: Bernard, we must avoid Wally's making a public fuss, mustn't we? A press statement accusing me.
10: Interviews on Panorama.
9: What am I supposed to do? If I stop the scheme, the Times and the Telegraph say I'm a contemptible political coward. And if I let it go ahead, the Mirror and the Sun will say I'm murdering unborn babies. Whether the Henderson report had any doubt about the safety of metadioxin?
10: Are you sure it hasn't, Minister?
9: Well, not as it stands. Bernard. Professor Henderson is a Cambridge man, isn't he?
10: Yes.
9: Which college is he at?
10: King's. Why?
9: Oh, just curious, in case it was my old college.
10: But weren't you at the LSE?
9: Have you got his file?
10: It's with the report.
9: Have you got a Cambridge telephone directory?
10: Minister, you do realise that, not that you have any intention, of course, but it would be most improper to try to influence an independent report of this nature.
9: Oh, yes, most improper. Unthinkable. I just thought that we might go and have tea with my old friend R.A. Crichton, Provost of King's. Get him on the phone.
10: Yes, Minister. Get me King's College, Cambridge.
9: And who knows? Professor Henderson might also drop in for tea with his provost. That would be a happy coincidence, wouldn't it?
10: Perfectly natural if they're both at the same college.
9: Yes, there's nothing improper about that, is there, Bernard?
10: How can a coincidence be improper, Minister?
9: My view precisely, Bernard.
10: Oh, it's ringing, Minister.
9: Thank you, Bernard. May I speak to Lord Crichton, please?
18: How does being provost of a Cambridge college compare with being a cabinet minister, Richard?
19: I recommend it. A tenth of the work and 10 times the respect.
18: What about moving from the Commons to the Lords?
19: Oh, that's just moving from the animals to the vegetables.
14: Professor Henderson is here.
19: Oh, good. Show him in. Ah, Peter. I'd like you to meet my old friend Jim Hacker. Jim, Professor Henderson.
20: I must say I didn't expect to see the minister.
9: No. What a coincidence.
20: Yes, what a coincidence.
19: You know each other?
20: Well, we've never met, but I'm writing a report for the minister's department.
19: Well, what a coincidence.
20: Yes, what a coincidence.
9: Amazing coincidence.
20: I expect you were very happy with my report.
18: Absolutely, delighted. You must have worked very hard.
20: Well, most of the work had been done by the FDA in Washington.
19: If you'll excuse me, I'll just go and help my wife with the tea.
9: Do you mind by asking, have you ever done a government report before?
20: No.
9: Because your name will be attached to it forever. The Henderson Report. Kind of immortality.
20: Yes, I never thought of it like that.
9: Of course, if anything were to go wrong...
20: Go wrong?
9: I mean, if metadioxin is not quite as safe as you say it is, well, it's your career.
20: Very courageous. But none of the standard tests on metadioxin show any evidence of teratogenic toxicity.
9: Standard tests, quite.
20: What do you mean?
9: Well, funnily enough, I was just making a few notes in the train up here. I'm not a biochemist, you understand, but I'm told that the FDA report leaves some important questions unanswered.
20: Well...
9: That some of the evidence is inconclusive. And that some of the findings have been questioned... And the figures are open to other interpretations.
20: Oh, but all figures are open
9: to...
20: Oh,
9: absolutely. If something did go wrong, I mean, even in 10 years' time, a delayed effect, well, the press would go straight to your report. And if it turned out you'd done laboratory trials for a multinational drug company...
20: But that was 15 years ago.
9: 14. And you know what the press are like? Death agony of Henderson report victims.
20: Yes. Yes. Well, I don't know what to do. I mean, I can't change the evidence. Metadioxin is a safe drug. The report has to say so.
9: Oh, quite. Well, I can see that you have no choice.
14: Come on, you two. Stop talking sharp. Jim, our professor of economics is dying to talk to you.
9: Oh, excuse me.
19: Of course.
9: Helena, I've been looking at your garden.
19: You're not worried about this report, are you, Peter? I've done lots of these reports, you know. It's only the phrasing of the conclusion you have to worry about. That's all the press ever read. By the way, how does it end at the moment?
20: Well, I just say, on existing evidence, the committee can see no reason not to proceed.
19: It's just a question of a tiny bit of redrafting. While the committee can see no reason not to proceed on the existing evidence, it should be emphasized that metadioxin is a comparatively recent compound. And it would be irresponsible to deny that, after further research, its manufacture might be found to be associated with health risks. That sort of thing.
20: Yes, well, that's, I mean, that's perfectly fair. Could you say that again?
19: Better than that. I'll just jot it down for you.
12: The Minister for Administrative Affairs, James Hacker, has announced that he will not be giving his approval for the British Chemical Corporation to manufacture propanol because the report of the Henderson Committee, who, while generally approving the drug, said it would be irresponsible to deny that future research might disclose health risks. Mr. Hacker made his announcement today whilst on a visit to the BCC's Merseyside factory, where he was greeted by an enthusiastic crowd. And now sport. Following last night's over...
8: Well, Minister?
0: Well, Humphrey?
8: Do you feel like a hero?
0: Yes, indeed. Number 10 will be delighted.
8: Probably one of the worst governmental decisions I have ever witnessed.
0: And probably one of the best political decisions I've ever made. What do you think, Bernard?
10: I think that... Bearing everything in mind, and after due consideration, and well, considering all the implications and points of view, but, well, in other words, I am, in fact, bound to say that... You look awfully good on television, Minister.
0: Oh, by the way, Humphrey... Can we manage a CBE for Henderson or a vice-chancellorship or something?
8: Certainly not. He's completely unreliable and totally lacking in judgment. I still can't think why he suddenly cast doubt on his whole report in that final paragraph.
0: He has excellent judgment, Humphrey. He has enormous stature and great charm. Well,
8: I thought you'd never met him.
0: I mean, intellectual stature.
8: And charm?
0: He writes with charm. Doesn't he, Bernard?
10: Oh, yes, Minister.
6: In The Greasy Pole, you heard Paul Eddington as Jim Hacker, Nigel Hawthorne as Sir Humphrey, and Derek Foulds as Bernard. Joan Littler, MP, was played by Brenda Blethyn, Sir Wally McFarlane by Freddie Earle, and Professor Henderson by Jerome Willis. Geoffrey Toon was Lord Crichton, Helena Breck, Lady Crichton, and Helen Atkinson Wood, the protester. The newsreader was Maura Stewart. Yes, Minister was written by Anthony Jay and Jonathan Lynn, and adapted for radio by the producer, Pete Atkin.

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0: again, we'd like you to meet the Lyon family.
1: I'm Richard Lyon.
2: I'm Barbara Lyon.
3: I'm Ben Lyon.
4: And I'm Baby Daniels Lyon.
0: And here they are in Christmas shopping.

0: Oh, Richard, pass the holly paper. And don't use up all those Christmas labels.
1: Okay, Pop.
2: Have you got all the presents for your little friend, dear?
1: Oh, yes, Ma. Jingle bells, jingle bells, jingle loud and clear. I'm going to give to all my friends what they gave me last year.

0: hear it, Richard. You're right, Barbara. Everyone should give with a full heart, without any thought of receiving. Ben.
1: Yes, honey?
0: Last night I dreamt you gave me a fur coat.
1: Well, don't wake up. Now, where's that red ribbon?
0: Oh, here, Daddy. Catch.
1: Oh, thanks.
0: Ben, I wonder what Flory would like for Christmas.
1: A man.
0: Oh, honey, she's got a man.
1: All right, then, get her a kitten. She could do with a new puss. What's that you're wrapping up, son?
2: Well, it's a football I'm giving Willie Wimple. I've always wanted one like this myself.
0: Well, maybe he'll give you one.
2: Well, I sure hope so. I sort of hinted about it on the card I put inside.
0: Why, that's awful.
2: Oh, don't worry, Ma. It was very subtle. I just said, I hope this present will give you as much pleasure as it would give me if someone like you would give one like it to me.
1: Well, that's a very subtle hint, I must say.
2: Oh, you think so, Pop? Maybe I should make it plainer.
1: No, I think you'll get the gist.
2: I don't care who gets the gist. Well, I get the football.
3: Oh, Richard, stop talking so much and give me the bottle of perfume I got from Mrs. Hemingway.
2: Here.
0: She's very particular about perfume. What kind did you get her?
3: It's the latest French sensation. It's called Nothing.
1: Oh, yes, I've seen the advertisements. It says, everyone will notice you if you have nothing on. Well, that's what the ad says.
0: Well, never mind the ad.
1: All right, well, hand me the scissors, BB.
0: In a minute, dear. See that parcel I'm sending Aunt Clemmy?
1: Oh, the one that's all tied up and ready to mail?
0: Yes. Will you open it?
1: All right, but I'll need the scissors to cut the string. What are you laughing at?
0: Well, you can't open it without the scissors, and you can't get the scissors without opening the parcel.
1: You mean you wrapped the scissors instead of Aunt Clemmy's present?
0: That's right. Go on, then, open it.
1: All right, but I'll have to take all the labels off. It's going to make a very ugly parcel.
4: You, a bee!
1: Here comes another one.
4: I came in the back way. Bebe. I'm going out shopping with my boyfriend, Cedric, but I do want to look my best.
0: Well, you look simply lovely, Flory. That's a beautiful dress, isn't it, Ben?
1: Yes, and those Christmas shoes are very attractive.
4: Christmas shoes? What do you mean?
1: I can see your mistletoe sticking out.
4: Well, come to think of it, old boy, you look a bit festive yourself.
1: Really?
4: Yes, you look just like Father Christmas with that little round tummy of yours.
1: Is that so? I'll have you know I lost 12 pounds this summer.
4: You didn't lose it. You misplaced it.
0: Oh, now stop it, you two, or Father Christmas won't bring you a thing.
4: What?
2: Oh, Ma.
0: Now, you can make fun of me if you like, but I know. I see the little man come down the chimney every year.
3: Oh, Mother.
1: Now, leave her alone. She's been seeing little men all of her life.
4: Well, I must be leaving. I'm meeting Cedric at Piccadilly Circus.
3: Oh, if you wait a while, you can come with us. We're going to do some more Christmas shopping.
0: Yes, Ben's taking us in the car.
4: No, thank you, dear. I want to get there.
1: Then why don't you fly down on your broomstick?
4: I'll see you later, BB.
0: You ought to be ashamed of yourself.
1: Well, I thought it was rather clever. Oh. Well, come on. We better get started if we want to finish our shopping. I'll get the car out.
0: All right. Come on, Mother. Let's go up and get our coats.

0: traffic lights are just a few yards ahead and they turn green.
1: I see them. The old car's running like a charm, isn't it, B.B.?
2: Yes. Too bad it doesn't run like a car.
1: Is that so? It goes better than Mr. Hemingway's car, and his is a 1953 model.
3: And that's not bad, considering this car is a 52 model.
2: It is?
3: Oh, yes. It'll be 52 years old next week.
0: Pop, the traffic lights have changed to red.
2: Ben, can't you do something to stop the wind? It's terrible. It's blowing in around the windscreen, isn't it, Barbara?
3: Oh, it isn't bothering me. I'm sitting right behind Richard's ears.
2: Well, honey, you're lucky. Move over.
0: Pop, what are you waiting for? The lights will never get greener.
1: Look, Richard, I'll get through them as fast as I can. The way you're acting, you think I was under the impression that the red and green lights are Christmas decorations.
2: They are? I didn't know that.
3: Look, there's Mayor Klinker. Hello, Mayor Klinker.
4: Hello.
2: Hello.
0: Well, there's Monty's department store, Pop.
1: I see it, son. I'll pull over to the curb.
5: I say, Alice, look at that car. Oh, love a duck, what a wreck. He looks just like my first husband.
6: You're right, the man driving it looks like Vic Oliver.
1: Vic Oliver? He should have as much hair.
3: Daddy, there's a...

0: park attendant. He'll park the car for you.
1: Oh, yes. Attendant, will you please park my car?
2: Park it. I'll hide it.
1: Well, I have a good mind to...
0: Oh, come on, Daddy.
1: All right, but it's a lucky thing for that fellow I'm wearing glasses.

0: this store is crowded.
1: It certainly is. Now, keep close, family, or we'll get lost.
2: What do you want to buy first, Mother?
3: A blue sweater for Mrs. Clinker.
1: Well, we'll stop at this next counter and ask the salesman. We'll ask him what department they're in.
3: All right. I beg your pardon. Could you help us?
0: Yes. What could I do for you, madam?
3: Well, I'm looking for something in a lady sweater.
0: Anybody I know? Oh, you silly me.
1: You certainly are.
4: Hey, Barbara, there's some nice men's handkerchiefs for you-know-who.
2: Oh, yes, but we can't buy them now. The thing is looking at us.
4: We'll pretend to the thing. It's for a friend.
1: What are you two mumbling about?
4: Nothing, Pop, nothing.
0: Now, what could I show you?
4: Well, we want to see some of those handkerchiefs for a friend.
0: Here's a box for £3.06. Shall I wrap it up?
1: Wait a minute. It only says 7 and 6 on that box.
0: Well, I have to live, don't I?
1: I've never heard of such barefaced robbery.
4: Yeah. I'm so mad I'm fumigated.
1: Now, come on, family.
3: Ben, let's get in this lift.
5: Up or down, madam?
3: Well, what else have you got?
5: Well, I could go sideways.
1: Come on, get in. What floor, BB?
3: I'll ask him. Excuse me, where are the lady sweaters?
5: As if I've got nothing better to do than answer silly questions. Me on my feet all day, my corns fair killing me. Thought the old sergeant major was a tedder. Shows you don't know when you're well off. Compared with the customers in this here store, he was a little old perishing Fauntleroy. Third floor up.
2: Oh, look, Mother. There's some nice dressing gowns over there. Maybe we can find something for Granddaddy.
3: Oh, that's a good idea. Come on. I hope the salesman isn't as bad as the one downstairs.
4: Oh, don't worry. There couldn't be two cooks like that in the same store. Could there?
0: Yes.
1: Just a minute. How did you get up here so fast?
0: Oh, everybody makes that mistake. You must have stopped at my brother's counter.
1: Well, if that's your brother, he's an out-and-out thief. He tried to cheat us.
0: He did? Well, wait until I get home and tell Mater.
2: You mean you're going to tell her son's a thief?
0: Oh, she'll be glad to hear it. She was beginning to lose faith in him. You just love my little gray-haired mother. She's the liveliest little thing for her age.
4: She is?
0: Yes, you should have seen her coming down the street last Christmas Eve. All you could hear was jingle, jingle, jingle.
1: Sleigh bells?
0: No, handcuffs. They were taking her to Holloway.
1: Oh, fine.
4: Could we see an inexpensive blue dressing gown for my grandfather?
0: I'm sorry, but we haven't any left. How about a black chiffon nightgown?
4: For my grandfather?
0: Well, why not? If he wants to be silly in his old age.
1: Now, don't be ridiculous. But wait a minute. Why don't you buy that for your mother, BB?
0: Oh, goody. That'll be £4.06.
3: Well, I want to see it first.
0: Nosy little thing, aren't you? All right. Here, take a peek. All right, that's enough.
3: But please, I'd like to feel it.
0: Perhaps you'd like me to slip it on while you're at it. I'll wrap it up.
3: No, now, wait a minute. It might not be the right size. I don't want to be wasting my money.
0: How old is your mother?
3: 72.
0: Then it doesn't matter what size black chiffon nightgown you get, you're still wasting your money.
1: Well, you can just unwrap it because we don't want it.
0: Oh, I'm so mad I could slap you right on the escalator.
2: Come on, Daddy. Let's go to the toy department. Department's right over here.
1: I see it.
4: Well, Pop, where's Ma?
1: Well, she was here a second ago. Oh, BB.
3: I'm right behind you.
1: Yes.
3: Did you think I was gone?
1: Yes, and I still do. Now, stay with us.
2: Oh, there's a salesman who isn't busy.
1: Oh, you're right.
3: Don't forget to get a talking doll for little Fran Chris.
1: I won't. I beg your pardon. Could we see a talking doll?
5: Oh, yes, but of course. How about this lovely singing doll? To start it singing, I press this button.
6: Wish you were here. Wish you were here. Wish you were here.
5: And to stop it, I press this button.
6: Wish you were here, wish you were here, wish you were here.
5: To stop it, I press this button.
6: Wish you were here, wish you were here, wish you were here.
5: Do you think she'd be satisfied with a sleeping doll?
1: This is the most ridiculous store.
5: It was only a toy pistol.
3: How much is the doll?
5: I've no idea. I've no idea what anything is.
3: Well, for heaven's sake. What are you doing in back of that counter?
5: Oh, I had to get behind something. I've lost my trousers.
2: Come on, Mother. There's some more dolls over here.
1: I've had enough. I'll wait for you under this clock.
3: All right, honey. Come along, children.
7: Oh, please, Gov. Will you hold this baby while I do some shopping?
1: Why, I couldn't. You see, if I...
7: Oh, tie the cell. I'll be right back.
1: Oh, hey, wait a minute. Wait a minute. Take this baby back. Hey, madam, come back here. Oh, you stop that. Now, what'll I do? BB, where are you?
7: Oh, you heartless man.
8: Why do you let that little baby cry like that?
7: There, there. Did your daddy control you too tightly? There. Can't you even hold it properly?
1: I'm sorry, I didn't know.
7: You didn't know? At your age? Oh, you don't deserve to have a lovely baby like this.
1: But I haven't got a baby.
7: No? Then what's that thing you're holding? A Christmas pudding?
1: No, what I meant to say was, this baby's not mine.
8: Dad, dad, dad, dad.

0: you won't even admit your own child.
1: I tell you, I'm not this baby's father.
2: Ben, what's that you've got in your arm?
1: A baby.
2: Oh, come now. I haven't been gone that long.
0: Well, look, a baby. Is it with you, Pop?
1: No, I was standing here under the clock and it rolled up and asked me the time.
3: Well, Daddy, don't you know where it came from?
2: Of course he does. He's old enough to know about the store.
1: I don't know. A woman asked me to take care of it for her. I don't even know her name. Come on. Let's go through the store and try to find its mother.
2: All right. What did she look like? Was she tall or was she short?
1: I'm not quite sure.
0: Blonde or brunette?
1: She was wearing a hat.
0: Well, that'll be easy. All we have to do is look for a tall, short blonde with black hair.
3: Yeah. Well, come on. Let's start looking.

0: seen the baby's mother yet?
1: How can he see her when he doesn't even know what she looks like?
2: Oh, don't worry, we'll find her. Baby, which is your mother? Point her out.
3: Oh, this is a pretty kettle of fish.
1: Oh, say, let's walk over to the lost and found department.
2: That's a good idea. I'm sorry, B.B., but I didn't take any notice of the woman.
4: Well, that proves one thing. She wasn't Marilyn Monroe.
3: Oh, that was very, very clever, Richard.
1: Oh, here's the lost and found department. Daddy, why don't you ask the man behind the desk? Maybe he's looking for the baby.
2: You're right. I beg your pardon, sir.
5: Yes?
2: I might have known there'd be a third brother.
5: That's right. What could I do for you?
2: Do you recognize this baby's face?
5: Oh, cover it up, please. I think I looked like that before I looked like this. I can't bear it.
2: Now, stop being silly. Do you know if anyone has lost a baby?
5: No. When did you lose the baby?
2: We haven't lost one. We found one.
5: Then someone else must have lost it.
2: That's what we're trying to tell you.
5: What?
2: That someone else lost it.
5: I just said that.
2: Can I leave it here?
5: I'm sorry. We have no facilities for taking care of babies.
2: But the mother's bound to be here soon.
5: We have no facilities for taking care of mothers either.
0: How about putting an ad in the paper?
1: Well, yes, but we can't come right out and say baby found, or everybody will want to claim it.
3: You're right, Barbara. We'll have to make it very subtle.
0: I've got it. We'll say found. Small pink object covered with talcum powder.
2: Oh, fine. And in the meantime, what are we going to do with the little thing?
1: We'll just have to take it home.
2: We can't.
3: Oh, we'll have to. The store's closing.
2: But, Phoebe, it's going to be a lot of trouble for you. We haven't had a little baby around the house for a long time.
3: Oh, it won't be too difficult. You'll learn in no time.
2: Now, wait a minute. How am I going to learn to take care of a baby?
3: Well, if I were you, I'd start at the bottom.

0: Amy, where are you?
1: I'm in here, and don't speak so loudly. The baby's asleep in the den.
0: Oh, good. I'm going to the club with Wimple. He's calling for me.
1: You're doing nothing of the kind. You found that baby, and it's your job to take care of it. Go on in now and see what it wants.
0: Oh, all right. Say, I bought some baby's dummies. Did you see them around any place?
1: Well, were they little flat brown things?
0: Yes, what'd you do with them?
1: I thought they were mushrooms, so I chopped them up and put them in the soup.
0: Oh, fine.
1: Oh, dear. Ben, I'll answer the baby and you feed the door. Oh, you've got me all mixed up.
0: Well, I'm glad you're normal again. If that's Wimple, tell him I'm in the den.
1: All right, dear. Oh, hello, Mr. Wimple.
2: Hello, Mrs. Hill. Lummy, what was that?
1: Haven't you heard the news?
2: What news?
1: We've got a little stranger.
2: Why, Mrs. Hill, congratulations.
1: Oh, don't congratulate me. The credit should go to Ben.
2: Yeah. When did this happy event take place?
1: Oh, just an hour ago.
2: And you're walking around already?
1: Well, of course.
2: Well, I can't understand why Mr. L didn't tell me before.
1: Well, how could he? He didn't know about it himself until it happened.
2: Well, I call that carrying secrecy too far. Where did this sweet little bundle arrive? In hospital?
1: No, in Monty's department store.
2: Yes, Eh?
1: That's right, then we brought it home.
2: Well, this is all very unusual. But if you need any baby clothes, we'd be very glad to lend you some.
1: Well, thank you, but that won't be necessary. The baby arrived fully dressed.
2: Well. Oh, blimey. It's wonderful what you can do under national health, isn't it?
1: Used to it yet. Ben's still trying to figure out where it came from.
2: Well, didn't anyone tell him about the birds and the bees?
1: Well, of course, Mr. Wimple, but this is a baby. I wish we knew who its parents were.
2: What? I thought you said it was your baby.
1: Oh, no. A woman left it with Ben this morning, and we don't know who she is.
2: Well, of course, that's different.
1: Yes. I'm only its mother by proxy. That's a legal term. It means, like, when you're not all there.
2: That's you, all right, Mrs. Hill.
1: Thank you.
0: Oh, is that you, Wimple?
2: Yes, Mr. Hill.
0: Well, you're just in time. Come on in and help me take care of this baby.
2: Okey-doke. I'll be right in. Well, Mr. Hill, where's the baby?
0: Right here on the couch. Wait, I'll lift him up and show him to you.
2: Why are you putting on that smug mask?
0: Because it's hygienic. I mustn't go near the baby without something over my face.
2: Oh, you think the shop might be too much for it, eh?
0: Now, don't be sarcastic. I'm doing it to keep the germs away.
2: I was only pulling you late. That baby will see far worse sights in your face in his lifetime. I don't know, though.
0: Now, cut that out.
2: Oh. Oh, poor little thing. I think he wants something to eat. I wonder what kind of a diet it's on.
0: He isn't on any diet, you silly thing. Imagine a tiny little baby like this wanting to reduce.
2: No. I mean, I wonder if he's on some special kind of food. I think he's hungry.
0: Oh, well, I'll go and get something from the fridge. Yeah. Do you think he'd like a nice plate of cold pork and pickles?
2: Oh, don't be daft. It needs milk.
3: Yes.
0: Oh. Well, I already tried milk, but I spilt most of it.
2: Oh, how?
0: The funnel kept slipping out of its mouth.
2: Mommy, you don't know anything about kids.
0: I suppose you're an expert.
2: Well, with 13 kids, I should be. It's easy to take care of a baby. All you have to do is to feed it properly, put talcum powder in the silliest places. Oh, I think he's talking to me. Here, let me hold it, Mr. L.
0: All right, but now, be careful. Here.
2: Tom, I say, he's not very good looking, is he?
0: Well, turn him the right way up.
2: Oh, sorry.
0: Yes, you're right, baby. Uncle Horace doesn't know how to hold you properly. Give him here, Wimple. I'll show you.
2: All right. Here you are.
3: Talk.
0: You see, you hold it with one hand supporting its back like this, and the other hand supports its tiny head like this.
2: I see.
0: Well, that's not all. See how happily and naturally the little darling nestles in my arms? Yeah, hear him. It's because It feels tied to me by an invisible bond of love and affection.
2: Oh, that was beautiful. Mr. L?
0: Yes?
2: You'd make a wonderful mother.
0: Now, stop ribbing me.
2: There now. What was your gun? You frightened it.
0: I did not. Did I, baby?
3: Yes.
2: I say, perhaps it needs comforting. Now, where's the dummy?
0: Well, Bibi's in the next room.
2: I mean the baby's comforter.
0: Oh, she put him in the soup. Maybe he'd like some entertainment.
2: Entertainment?
3: Entertainment.
0: You see? He agrees. Go on, Wimple. Amuse him. Tell him a story.
2: Okie doke. Now, Diddums, listen to your Uncle Horace.
3: Yes?
2: Once upon a time, there was a commercial traveler and a farmer's daughter.
3: Oh, naughty, naughty.
0: Wimple, cut the clowning. We've got to make him go back to sleep.
2: Oh, don't worry. I'll do it.
0: Good. Well, how long do you think it'll take you to put him to sleep?
2: About one round.
0: What?
2: Oh, no. I was only kidding the kid. I'm going out in the kitchen and warm some hot milk for him.

0: the baby?
1: Oh, just fine. He's sound asleep, thanks to Wimple.
2: How did you do it, Mr. Wimple?
3: Oh, I just gave him a bottle of warm milk.
4: Has your mother heard anything from the baby's parents yet?
2: No, she's phoned the police and the newspapers, but hasn't heard a word.
0: Tracing missing persons isn't easy, Daddy.
3: Now, you're right, Barbara. My wife got lost in Nipping Forest once. It was 5 weeks before I found her.
1: Oh, why did it take so long?
3: I didn't look.
0: Well, you should have made an effort, Mr. Wimple. Why didn't you go to the police and tell them what your wife looked like?
3: Oh, they wouldn't believe me.
1: Oh, fine. He's fast asleep. No news, eh?
5: No, its parents must be worried sick.
0: Well, maybe it's been left an orphan.
2: Oh, come now, girl. What would a little baby like that do with an orphan?
0: Honestly, Richard.
5: Oh, it's a sweet little thing, isn't it, Mr. Wimple?
3: Yes, it's a pity he's so ugly. With a mug like that, he'll never be good looking.
5: Oh, you're wrong. It's the other way around. A beautiful baby never grows up to be a handsome man.
1: Oh, but I did.
0: The baby's waking up.
3: I'm going out to get a bottle.
1: You mean he's thirsty again?
3: No, but I am. What? No. I'm going out to make him some hot milk.
2: Well, I think I'll get something to eat, too. I'm hungry.
5: But you just had your dinner.
2: Yeah, but that was 10 minutes ago. I'm going to get a snack out of the fridge. There's a little custard in there and some pickles.
0: Honestly, he'd eat anything.
1: Yeah, maybe we better hide the baby.
5: Oh, Ben, isn't it the most adorable child? Look. It's waking up.
6: Waking up, up.
5: Oh, isn't he cute? Oh, I'll get it. I wonder who it is.
0: Oh, hello, Mrs. Wimple. Mother and Daddy are in the den. I'll go in the kitchen and tell Mr. Wimple you're here.
7: Thank you, my dear. Hello.
1: Hello.
7: Oh, Mr. L., I want to thank you so much for minding my baby.
1: Your baby? This is your baby?
7: That's right. Didn't you know?
1: Well, how could I? Some strange woman gave it to me.
7: Oh, that was my sister. I knew you'd take good care of him, so I didn't bother to find you. Fancy you not knowing our little Donald.
1: That's nothing. Wimple didn't know him either.
7: What?
3: Hello, Wilhelmina. Mr. L., here's a bottle for the baby.
7: Honest Wimple, don't you know who this baby is?
3: No, I'm glad you're here to see it. Did you ever see a die like that before?
7: What's the matter with his face?
3: Well, he looks like an unhappy frog.
7: Mr. Wimple!
3: I'll bet this baby's mother's got a face like the back of a bus.
7: What?
3: I can't understand how she got anyone to marry her. The husband must be a blooming idiot.
7: I agree with you there. This baby happens to be our own little Donald.
3: He is?
5: Oh, you're the limit. Imagine not knowing your own baby.
1: Well, after all, you can't blame him. With 13 of them, it must be a job to keep track.
7: Yes.
3: Thanks, Mr. L. It's going to be more difficult when the next one arrives.
6: Ta-da.
3: Hello, young Donald.
6: Hello, big.
5: Oh, isn't he cute?
3: Yes, he certainly is. And you know something, Mrs. L? Now that he's sitting up with a light on his face...
5: Yes?
3: I've never seen such a beautiful baby.

0: It's sort of lonesome around here without the Wimple baby, isn't it?
1: Yeah, but I'm glad we don't have to feed him anymore. I never saw such a hungry baby.
2: Oh, you're just afraid of the competition.
3: Oh, I'm the one that should be glad it's gone. I'm all worn out from taking care of him.
0: Oh. Come in.
4: Hello. I came to tell you the news. Our new baby should be here pretty soon. The missus has gone to the hospital.
0: Oh, how wonderful. Number 14, eh?
4: That's right. And it leaves me with all the blooming housework to do.
3: Oh, that's too bad, Wimple. I'll be glad to help in any way I can.
4: I knew you'd say that, Mr. Earle. So I brought the kids over for you to take care of while the missus is away.
1: What?
4: That's right. Children, forward, march.
5: Left, right.
6: Hello, Mr. Earle.
5: Left, right.
6: Hello, Mr. Earle.
5: Bring in the luggage.
6: Yes, sir.
7: Life with a Lion, with B.B. Daniels and Ben Lyon, with our children Barbara and Richard. Also in this recording were Horace Percival, Doris Rogers, Hugh Morton, Molly Weir, David Enders, Gwen Lewis, and Harry Morris. The script was by B.B. Daniels, Bob Block, and Ronnie Hanbury. The BBC Variety Orchestra was conducted by Paul Fennelly. Production by Tom Ronald.

0: What has a hazelnut in every bite?
1: Sorry.
0: And thick milk chocolate for your delight.
1: Sorry.
0: Nougat and caramel golden light.
1: Sorry.
0: And don't forget the hazelnut in every bite. And again. What has a hazelnut in every bite?
1: Sorry.
0: Thick milk chocolate for your delight.
1: Sorry.
0: Nougat and caramel golden light. And don't forget the hazelnut in every bite.
1: Sorry.
0: A hazelnut in every bite.
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0: Thank you.
1: Good evening and welcome once more to Act Your Age, the show in which three different comedy generations compete against each other in a contest to find out which is the funniest. So three parties involved where there'd normally be two. A bit like Charles and Diana's marriage. First up, we have a team of young guns known as the Up and Comers. Alongside his captain, John Richardson, is a comedian who had a remarkable success with his open letter to Richard Branson. The most remarkable thing being that someone under 35 actually wrote a letter. It's Tom Wrigglesworth, ladies and gentlemen. Your favourite joke, please, just to start things.
2: My favourite joke is a housewife hears on the radio that there's a maniac driving the wrong way down the motorway. So phones his husband to warn him. And he said, there's not just one love, there's hundreds of them.
1: Now we have those dining at comedy's top table who we call the current crop. Sat next to Captain Lucy Porter is a Liverpool comedian now living in Manchester who's known as one of Britain's bravest stand-ups. And as a Scouser living in Manchester, he'd have to be John Bishop, ladies and gentlemen. John, Scousers aren't really known for telling jokes, but do you know any?
3: A man walks into a Chinese chippy. He buys a meal, he walks out to the Chinese chippy, he looks in the meal and he sees two eyes looking at him. And then the eyes disappeared. And he looked again, he saw the eyes pop out. And then the eyes disappeared and he went back in. He said, what's going on here? I've just bought this. Norman said, I thought you asked for some Peking duck.
1: And finally, it's the men of experience we call the old guard. Alongside returning Captain Roy Walker is a legend familiar to many for hosting numerous ITV game shows. I'll name that comedian in one. It's Tom O'Connor. So, Tom, Scousers aren't really known for telling jokes. Do you know any?
4: My favourite joke of all time is the traffic warden who died, and they were lowering his coffin into the grave, and he's banging on the lid and screaming, don't bury me, I'm not dead. And the vicar said, it's too late, mate, we've done the paperwork.
1: Tom O'Connor. So on to our first round, which is called Generation Y. Every generation thinks theirs is the best, but there's always something that lets the side down. In this round, each team must nominate what they believe is the very worst characteristic of their age group, with, as always, the funniest team, as judged by me, winning the round. So with respect to our elders, if not betters, Roy and Tom, what gets your goat when it comes to your generation?
4: I think it's probably the fact that our generation lacked an awful lot of things. We had fun out of nothing, really, didn't we? We used to play games like forwards, backwards, sideways, where you hit a kid on the head with a shovel and see which way he fell.
5: It was very violent, so it was. And fathers had more control of the kids. I remember at Blackpool seeing a kid with a bucket and spade, and he took the spade and took it along a Rolls Royce and took a strip of paint off it, and his father beat the living daylights out of him. And he said to him, have you any idea how much that spade cost?
4: I used to be a school teacher, but, you know, there was more humour in when I was a teacher than I think there is now, which is a shame. I remember the first joke I ever got was from a guy called Barney Robinson, who, believe it or not, was our geography teacher, but was also the father of Anne Robinson. Truly, and strangely enough, a nice man. And he gave me my first ever school joke, which is the one about the phone rang and the headmaster said, hello? And the voice said, Jimmy Green won't be in today. He's very, very ill. The headmaster said, who's speaking? And the voice said, me dad.
6: The older generation should be proud of something like... This generation fought a war for us. The generation above that fought a war for us. Our generation, two illegal wars and global economic meltdown. That's what we've contributed. You're welcome.
4: It's true. In a way, they're right here because, I mean, we had things that they don't have now. We had real money. Half crowns and tanners and threepenny bits, you remember?
3: Yeah.
4: When the rest of the world couldn't understand our money, we used to be rich. Different times.
3: Different times.
4: Humour's different as well, isn't it?
3: Yeah.
4: And when we used to have guys who just told jokes all the time. Oh, it was the same Joe Awful's guys, remember? And then... We were easily pleased, weren't we? Remember the thrill, the first time you realised you could put your hand under your arm and go... Couldn't do it now. You wouldn't dare do it now, would you?
3: No. We didn't have hair under our arms in those days.
4: But we didn't. No, that's true.
7: That's fantastic. We were too poor for hairy arms.
1: OK, let's move on to the current crop, Lucy and John. What do you dislike about your contemporaries? What is it about your generation that lets the side down?
5: Well, I think we're of course, a little bit between a rock and a hard place, because there's inventions that we've got we don't understand. I got an iPod for Christmas that holds 160,000 songs. I've got six CDs.
3: I keep buying new CDs for the iPod because I feel sorry for it. And the other thing that where it results of is this idea of social networking, like Facebook. Facebook's there so that you're going out when you're staying in.
0: Yeah, we're expected to have mates and go out with them, which is, like, my dad had one friend called Brian. That was all he needed. That was
3: my dad had a mate called Brian as well. Do you think every dad was given a Brian when they got married?
0: My mum had Pat. Her and Pat, they'd have a coffee morning, just the two of them.
3: But we're expected to be, like, your vibrant 40s, to go out and do everything that you're supposed to do. I don't want to. I want to stay in, but I feel I've got to go out. And when you don't go out, you're supposed to stay in with all the condiments of the modern life, which, again, our parents didn't have. There's no way my mum would have walked into any shopping centre when she was my age and had to walk past a sex shop to get into Marks and Spencer's. And Summers is the terrorist cell that's spreading right across this country, because there's things in Anne Summers that, quite frankly, riot police wouldn't use. And when you stay in, you're looking at each other, you and your missus, going, well, do you think we should get out of these gimp outfits or what? Because I'm sure everyone in number 42 is doing it. Yeah.
0: You just dread Brian and Pat coming round and seeing you.
8: Tom, have you ever visited an Anne Summers shop?
4: No, I haven't, actually. I've waited outside.
0: I was in a play and I was playing a nurse, and at the end of the run of the play, the boys in the cast decided to buy all the girls' nurses' outfits from Anne Summers. But they were trying to sort of find out what size we were, and they were asking what they thought were intelligent questions. And so they were saying, oh, where do you get your clothes? And what? And I'd been honest, I went, well, I normally go to Gap Kids and that's where I buy my, because I'm only 4'11". So apparently, genuinely, no word of a lie, they went into Anne Summers and the woman came up and said, oh, you know, what size are you looking for there at the nurses' outfits? And genuinely, one of them said, well, she normally takes age 14 to 15.
8: Finally then, let's talk to the up-and-comers on this. John and Tom, what is it that makes you cringe about your peers?
9: Well, we've gone for the opposite of the old guard. We've just gone for having too much. Notably the iPhone, which is a recent thing, but as far as I'm concerned, can sod off. I got an iPhone 2 days ago, and I don't like being able to be texted or emailed at any point. There'll become a point where you're contactable in your dreams, and I'll be having a dream about riding a unicorn into battle, and my agent will appear on the unicorn next to me and go, do you want to do a gig in Basingstoke for Wednesday?
2: When you download the apps, you look at them, you go, oh, that's free, I'll download it. And then you look at another and go, oh, that's 59p, I'll download it. But then suddenly if it's over a quid, I have a meeting with my wife. I'll phone up and go, do I need a spirit level everywhere I go?
9: It's too easy to spend money on. Like, now you can just go on the internet, click one button, and it knows who you are and all your bank details, and it goes, are you sure? And you go, yeah.
8: So the thing that you hate about your generation is that you got too much. You hate the iPhone, and you bought one a couple of days ago.
9: Well, because I know one day I'll be out and about, and there'll be a bit of wood, and someone will go, can you just check if this is level? I'll be like, oh!
4: John, the biggest worry you've got to have is now you can receive emails and all kinds of stuff on an iPhone. But if you take it abroad and you don't switch off the roaming, it costs you a grand. You must switch that roaming thing off.
3: Isn't that a proper dad?
8: Teams, thank you very much for those thoughts. I'm going to decide to give the round, I think, to the old guard, and they get the points, largely because of Tom's extraordinary revelation about a game about which we need to know more later, about forwards, backwards, sideways. Very dangerous, but it gets you the points. Roy and Tony get those. So on to the next round, where two of our opposing comedians go head-to-head against the clock. They have 90 seconds between them to talk about a classic comedy topic. When the time is up, the comedian who's taken the least time to get the laughs is the winner. First up, Lucy meets Tom O'Connor. So it's a contest between the current crop and the old guard. It's Lucy to start, and the subject is crime and punishment. And your time starts now.
0: My house did get burgled recently, and the police came around and they said, you know, Miss Porter, what really annoys us about this type of crime is that we know some local crack dealer is going to benefit from the proceeds, which I thought wasn't very comforting when I'd just been burgled. Plus, you know, how did they know how I was going to spend my insurance money? Really, I just thought that
4: A lot of crimes that you don't realise are crimes. I'll give you one. Streaking. I mean, what is brave in people running around with nothing on? I mean, if they were any good, they'd walk.
0: Well, there's lots of different crimes, aren't there? There's, you know, there's forgery, there's fraud, there's deception, or in the case of an Ant and Dec phoning, all of those.
4: My favourite joke of all time, if you don't mind, is a Jewish gag. It's about a little Jewish lady of 82 who works all day in a sweatshop over a sewing machine, and she's coming home through the park and she gets a flasher, and he opens his raincoat and she says, "Call that a lining."
0: I just want you to do flasher gags. They're brilliant, aren't they?
4: I'm going to take you back to those days of Roy Walker, when Irish money was the same as ours. We all had pounds. And the gag was, these guys were into counterfeiting, and they'd run off several £20 notes, and by mistake, one note came out, it was £18. They thought, how do we get rid of this? He said, take it to Ireland, the daft as a brush. So we took it to a little place in the middle of Ireland, and they put the £18 on the counter and said, can you change that? And the guy behind the counter said, yeah, would you like two nines or three sixes?
0: You know, like with illegal downloading and things like that, I'm just worried. Not worried I'm going to be convicted of a crime I haven't committed. I'm going to be worried I'm convicted of a crime I don't understand. Yeah. Is the thing. Do you know what I mean? Because it would be really embarrassing just being in prison, them going, what are you in for? And going, I have absolutely no idea.
8: Listen, Tom.
0: The lining joke.
4: Yeah,
0: I've never heard that.
4: You know, I love Jewish gags. You know the one about the theatre? There's a big play going on, and suddenly a voice says, is there a doctor in the house? And this fellow said, I'm a doctor. And the voice said, have I got a daughter for you?
8: So the scores mount up like this. Lucy taking 48 seconds. Tom taking 42. Tom takes more points. Now it's time for the comedians to all proclaim, we had it tough. I give the teams a subject that relates to their past experiences and ask them to suggest why they and their generation had it hardest. And as ever, the funniest team, in my opinion, wins the round. Up and comers, if you would begin, please. The subject is holidays.
9: I quite like holidaying in the UK, but you're not really supposed to say that anymore. You're supposed to go, oh, I went out in Ibiza, I had it, I had everyone. I slept. Obviously, I didn't. That wouldn't be believable.
6: Do you remember when you did go on holiday the first time in England? Well, one of the most exciting things was seeing a different sort of local news. It blew my mind when I realised that Look North isn't national. but it's so good.
7: See, the thing is, if you lived in the Northwest and you watched the local news, you would get Tony Wilson, the man who's running the Hacienda, the man who's running Factory Records, the man who probably had more rock and roll of a lifestyle than anyone can imagine, on the news saying a dog's been lost in Accrington. How mental must that have been?
4: Our local news was the same, the Northwest, and it was entertaining stories that you wouldn't get anywhere else. Like the fellow who said, and yesterday in Heighton, a man shouted, stop thief, and everybody started running.
0: It was, the water tasted different as well. That was always the other thing that I found. When we went to Southend, and the water tasted funny.
7: That was called the sea. Look at the bath here, it's massive.
8: Lucy and John, why were holidays always so terrible for your generation?
0: We holidayed largely in Britain, I think, as well. And it would take ages to get there as well. That was one of the things, was getting to the holiday would be the worst part.
7: My dad actually invented the people carrier. Because what my... honestly, got through, what my dad did is he got a Ford Escort van. He cut the side panels out and put glass in. And then he put two benches in the back. And that's how our family travelled. And we used to, honestly, when we went uphill, we all nearly fell off the back. We went down and we were all in the front seat.
0: We did do a few package tours to Spain. And even if you flew, then you'd be on an aeroplane. And we would sit in smoking, because my dad smoked. And just I'd been sort of 7 or 8. I'm just thinking, is it a really good idea that we're setting fire to things in a metal tube in the sky? But that was part of the journey was.
7: But that's brilliant, isn't it? Like that you said, because my dad smoked, we sat in smoking. Now you'd be able to phone Childline. You said me dad... My dad's making me sit and smoking there. It's dead news. Just get in the bloody there. Oh, I want a cigarette. Sit down. Let me get my pipe out. It's a different world.
6: When we holidayed in England, what's that road that goes from Cornwall to civilisation?
0: The
6: A30. A30, there you go. There's no services down there. I remember driving along there and kids just weeing, just being held up by the side of the road. Like, have you ever emptied a hot water bottle over a sink?
7: We had a hillman in, there's only my brother and my sisters will know about this, but we had this hillman in, and he couldn't get off hills, and we went to Bala in Wales camping, and what we had to do when my dad came to hill, we all had to get out as a family and walk up. So my dad could drive up the hillman, and a couple of times we overtook him, and he gets to the top of the hill in the hay with the tent on and the dog in, and then we all get back in and go down like a toboggan. I've only just remembered that.
8: Okay, finally, Roy and Tom, let's turn to you. Why were holidays toughest?
10: Well, I used to go on an interdenominational, you know, coming from Northern Ireland, to try and get kids of different religions to go away together and holiday together, you know, which was a really, really bad idea.
7: I love the fact where you say different religions of the loads of religions that existed in Northern Ireland.
10: Well, there are three major religions in Northern Ireland, believe it or not. There's Catholic, Protestant, and the big Jewish population live in Belfast as well. So I was beaten up going to school by the Protestants and coming back by the Catholics. The Jews got me on Saturdays.
4: When we were kids, we had the Dodgems, and that was all. I mean, now they've got things like, there's a ride in Blackpool called the Big One. It's the biggest Big Dipper in Europe. It's, if you haven't got religion, this will give it you. I got on the Big One with a candy floss in one hand and an orange juice in the other. I come off, I look like Zippy. I said, all I can see is a white blur and a saint's name. This fella said, you're all right, you've got your underpants over your head.
11: I tell you what was funny in our day, things that pleased people, like burying them up to the neck in sand. You remember that?
10: Yep.
4: There's a lovely story about the bloke walking along the beach in Blackpool, and there's this head sticking out to sand. He said, are you all right? He said, all the kids are dug me. He said, I can't get out. The fella said, I'll go and get a shovel. The bloke said, you better get a big one, I'm sitting on a donkey.
8: Thanks very much, teams, for the memories at the end of that round. I'm going to give the points, I think, for the Hillman Imp story, yes, to the current crop. Lucy and John, take the points there. Now it's time for our second pair of comedians to go against the clock in the head-to-head zone. It's the up-and-comers against the current crop. So that is the two Johns competing in this particular section. It's John Richardson to start, and the subject is going to be fathers and sons, and your 90 seconds start now.
9: Well, I'm pleased to get this round because I haven't got any kids, and my mum and dad split up when I was two, so...
7: Unlike John, I have got kids. I've got three sons. They're teenagers now, so that means that they're horrible. And I,
9: my dad gave me some advice before he left, and I'd like to read some of the words that he gave me. He said, it's not time to make a change. Just relax, take it easy.
7: No, can I borrow that so I can leave it at home when I get back?
9: He goes on, you're still young. That's your fault. There's still so much you have to know. Find a girl, settle down. If you want, you can marry. Look at me, I'm old, but I'm happy.
7: I think that's good advice, but also, as I was saying, there's a battle between fathers and kids, and mine are teenagers, which makes them difficult. So in fact, I had to look at a photograph of them the other day when they were babies just to remind myself that I used to love them.
9: I was once like you are now.
7: I just wish I'd cheated and got a song as well.
8: Two Johns. So the scores at the end of that round, I can tell you that it was John Richardson taking 50 seconds to get his laughs. John Bishop taking 40 seconds. John Bishop takes the points. Which brings us to the 60-second freestyle round. This week's guests each have the microphone to themselves for 1 minute, in which they can do whatever they please as long as it's funny. First up, it's the up-and-comers, Tom Wrigglesworth, and your 60 seconds starts now.
6: They do an announcement on planes where they say,
2: They say, oh, we're going to land in about 20 minutes, so if you just want to tidy your table away and move your seat forward, you know, tidy up, basically. And you think, why are you asking us to tidy up? What is the problem? Surely, if we crash, we crash, right? I mean, you know what I mean? The angle of a seat or the presence of a table isn't going to save or sacrifice anyone, is it? I don't know why. I think it's a dignity thing. It's just down to dignity. They just say, yeah, have a tidy up. No one wants to be found with a face in a ready meal, so just have a bit of a brush round, really. I was on a flight, right? I didn't hear the announcement. So the stewardess, bless her, rather than prod me awake and say, we're landing, she very kindly did it all for me. Put my table away and she moved my seat forward. Because she was thinking, oh, just keep him asleep, keep him relaxed. I was thinking, oh, God, we've gone into a nosedive.
8: Tom Riddlesworth, well done, Tom. Okay, on next to the current crop, that's John Bishop with 60 seconds, starting now.
3: Prior to doing this, I used to have another life. I used to work in the pharmaceutical industry, which I know has surprised a number of people in this room, because there wasn't many lads on my estate who grew up to work in the pharmaceutical industry. There's a number of lads in related industries, to be fair, but none of them got pooper. And I was away on an international conference. I went to check in. As I went to check in, I was given the seat number 1A. I was flying BA first class, but you don't get a seat, you get a bed. You get your own little man from China to come and give you a bath in milk. It's unbelievable. He come up to me after we're in the air for a while, and the stewardess says, Mr. Bishop, would you like your pyjamas? I said, to be honest, I didn't know I dropped them. She said... She said, no, for all of our first class passengers, we give you pyjamas because it's a night flight. So I went into the bathroom. Well, I say bathroom, the spa. I went into the spa. I've got to be honest, I'm flying first class. I'm mildly excited, to say the least. I opened the door of the bathroom to walk back to my seat, and stood in front of me on my kid's life is Colin Montgomery, the international golfer, and he stood there wearing his pyjamas. And I glanced down and noticed that he was mildly excited as well.
8: John Bishop,
3: thank you.
8: John, thank you. Finally, it's the turn of the old guard. Tom O'Connor, your 60 seconds starts now.
12: Okay, before I go into the chat, can I just say hello to Elsie, who's sitting at the back. Elsie's almost as old as me. Bless her heart, you wouldn't guess her age in three darts. And as I came in, she said to me, you know, it is you, isn't it? And I said, yes. She said, when are you coming back to finish the bathroom? So just for Elsie, let me explain who I am. My name is Tom O'Connor, obviously. It's from the Irish. O'Connor means bright. Unfortunately, Tom means not very, but there you are. I'm an old age pensioner. I have a double benefit. I get free bus passes, and I'm too old to catch swine flu. I have a place up north called Bootle. Have you ever heard of Bootle? It's a lovely town. A bit like Romania without the gymnastic ability. And Bootle is home to a wonderful piece of kit now. I don't know if you've heard about this. You may have heard of the Barnsley Chop, which is the biggest chop in the world. We now have the Bootle Kebab, which is six meat pies on a broom handle. And
8: Tom O'Connor. Okay, thank you, Tom. All good stuff. I'm going to award the points at the end of that round. I think for the story that started with the pharmaceutical industry and ended with Colin Montgomery's pyjamas, John Bishop, Karen Croft takes the points. All of which brings us to our final buzz around. Be funny or else. I say a word, phrase or topic, and our comedians simply buzz in with a relevant joke or one-liner. Your first topic is birthdays. Tom.
3: Mother said to her son, whose birthday is it today? He said, mine. Who's going to have a party tonight? All the friends are coming around. I am. You're going to get toys and goodies? He said, Mother, I'm 42.
10: I had a birthday recently. I'm 69. I'm still having sex at 69, which is terrific. I live in 52.
2: A man bought his wife a plot of cemetery land for her birthday, and she wasn't too happy. So the next year came along, and so he didn't buy her anything. And she went, you've not bought me anything. And he said, well, you didn't use what I got you last year.
8: Let's change topics. Let's try supermarkets. John.
3: Tom will validate this. There's a shopping centre in Liverpool called St. John's, and I'm not into stereotyping cities, but this is really bad town planning, because in St. John's Market, there's a pound shop across from a 99p shop.
2: When I finished university, right, I got a job in a supermarket. And they went, your first job is to sweep the storeroom floor. I said, but I've got a degree. I've just come out of university. And the bloke went, oh, I'm sorry, let me show you how to use the broom. I go to the real supermarket and we've got a whole aisle for everyday cheeses. And it just angers me because I just think, I'll decide when I eat cheese. And we've also got a bit for adult cereals. Adult cereals. Now, I've never seen anyone go through the checkout going, dip, dip, and the woman say, have you got any ID? This is some pretty healthy muesli you're trying to buy. They put that brie back as well. I saw you buying that yesterday. It's not an everyday cheese.
0: I'm just intrigued as to what kind of toy you get in an adult cereal. That's like the Ann Summers.
8: OK, final topic. Let's try language.
12: Tom. Two old ladies at a bus stop and the car pulls up. The window goes down. The driver said, Parlez-vous français? They said, no. Sprechen Sie Deutsch? Sorry. Parliamo italiano? Can't help you. Window went up, he drove off, one said to the other, Mary, you know, we're really ignorant, we should have learned a second language. Mary said, I wouldn't bother, he knows three and it's done him no good.
3: When I was about 12 or 13, slightly different now in the education system, the school phoned up and said, look, we think your John's dyslexic. And I say it's different because now you get a special teacher, they'll coach you through and they'll help you get on and do a degree and move forward with your life. Whereas they said to my mum and dad, look, we think your John's dyslexic. Can you do us a favour? Can you make sure he can carry heavy stuff? And that's where living where we live was so advantageous, because my dad had dire aspirations, and that's where we got in the car, we drove off an hour, we got to the border of Wales, we got out, he pointed at the first road sign, he said, yeah, son, you're not the only one.
8: Well, that means it's the end of the contest, so I have to decide the winner of this week's show. Very difficult, we had some fine work, I think, tonight, but I think for the team that took us through stories that concerned Ann Summers, the Hillman Imp, Colin Montgomery's pyjamas, and then the clincher, the £1 versus 99p price war. Let's hear it for the current crop, John and Lucy. So the current crop, crowned for this week at least, the golden age of comedy. All that remains for me is to thank all of our guests, John and Tom, Lucy and John, Roy and Tom. Join us next time when three more teams of comedians will be told to act your age. Goodbye. Act Your Age was presented by me, Simon Mayo. The guests were John Richardson and Tom Riddlesworth, Lucy Porter and John Bishop, Roy Walker and Tom O'Connor. Act Your Age was devised and produced by Ashley Blaker and Bill Matthews.
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17: 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What would you rather have for breakfast?
18: 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They really do know what they like. Tibby, Tibby, Tibby. 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It might have been cooked specially for him. And Tabby, she's happier than ever. She likes both the Kitty Cat dinners.
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0: One day at Faulty Towers is beautiful weather. Birds sing and you think everything lovely, but it's not true. We have new chef. He called Kurt. I no like to say this, but Kurt, he get very strange ideas about me. It no make life easy.
1: Put yourself together, huh? Make an effort. Come on. Now look.
2: Mr. Faulty! Mr. Faulty! Telephone.
1: What?
2: Telephone.
1: Where's Sybil?
2: Okay?
1: Where's Sybil?
2: Where's the bill?
1: No, Bill, I own the place. I don't pay bills. Where's my wife?
2: She's not here.
1: She is there.
2: Never mind. Right, leave it to me. I'll do it. I'll mend the car. I'll answer the telephone. In here.
1: Yes, I know it.
2: This way. Yes, I know it's this way. I own the place.
0: But Mrs. Faulty have got there first, and I think I'm going to be in trouble.
3: Oh, Andre, thank you for calling. Kirk's marvellous. We're absolutely...

0: Ricky. Really, Andre, he's wonderful.
1: This Basil's wife. This Basil. This smack on head.
0: Have you taken the car in yet?
2: Yes, I'm just dealing with it, dear.
0: You're not trying to do it yourself, are you, Basil?
2: Oh, have you seen Miss Mark up here, dear?
0: Did you hear what I said?
2: Yes, I did, dear. It's a bit of a scratch.
0: Take it into the garage, Basil.
2: Yes, just having a look at it, dear.
0: Sorry, Andre, where was I? Oh, yes, well, he's the best chef we've ever had. We can't thank you enough for finding him for us. Look, can you come and have dinner on Sunday? There's something we want to ask your advice about. Okay, lovely. See you then. Hello, Polly.
3: Can you come and have a drink, Mrs. Porter?
0: Drink?
3: I've just sold a sketch.
0: Really? I'd love to.
3: Hello.
4: Hello. Hello.
0: Kurt, Andre can come on Sunday. I thought you were taking the car in.
1: Hmm?
0: Are you at those again?
1: I just took one, dear.
0: I think you've had enough of those, Basil. Now, will you deal with the car, please?
4: Good, Mr. Faulty.
1: Superb, Kurt.
3: For you, Mr. Faulty?
1: Oh, thank you, Polly.
0: Are you going to do the car?
1: In a moment, my little piranha fish.
3: I've just sold a sketch.
1: What, for money?
4: I bought it, Mr. Faulty. She's very talented. Oh, no, Polly,
3: I won't. Come on.
4: No, thank you.
3: Oh, please, I bought it to thank you.
4: No, honestly.
3: Don't you like it?
4: Too much, but not when I'm working. You drink it for me, Manuel.
1: Well, cheerio.
0: Cheerio, Basil.
1: Well, that smells nice.
4: Here it is, Mr. Faulty. She's really got something, you know.
1: Really?
3: Well worth 50p, anyway.
1: Yes, do you win a bun if you guess what it is or something?
3: It's Manuel.
1: What?
5: It's me.
1: Where?
4: Manuel is my friend. We are good friends, eh?
1: Oh, si. Yeah, it's very modern, very socialist. Yeah, something to remember him by, you know, when he goes.
0: Are you still here, Basil?
1: No, I went a couple of minutes ago, dear, but I expect I'll be back shortly.
4: No, Manuel. Look, like this.
0: Oh, I like that. Will you do me one?
3: Really, of Manuel?
0: Yes, look nice on Basil's bedside table.
3: Two in a day, that's as many as Van Gogh sold in a lifetime.
4: Ah, but he didn't have Manuel as a model, eh?
0: This is wonderful.
6: I told you, he's one of the best.
0: He's almost as good as you, Andre. He's absolutely divine, Basil. Go on, have a bit.
1: He's good, isn't
0: he? Oh, listen to him. The only place I've ever really seen him eat is your restaurant, Andre. Now he's stabbing it away like a hamster.
1: Really, Sybil?
0: We're going to have to buy him a great big wheel to run around in when he's got a mouth for him. Or he'll get like a big bad tempered tomato.
1: I believe we were discussing the gourmet evening, dear.
0: Do you know, Andre? Burst his zip this morning.
1: Oh.
0: What's the matter, darling?
1: You're embarrassing Andre.
0: No, dear, I'm embarrassing you. Look at that.
1: Well, I'd better go and have a word with the guests. Why don't you have another vat of wine, dear? evening, Major. Enjoying your soup?
5: Well, it tasted a bit off to me, Forty.
1: Well, it's made with fresh mushrooms, Major.
5: Ah, that would explain it.
1: Good evening. Everything to your satisfaction?
5: Oh,
7: well, I don't like the chips.
1: Sorry?
7: The chips are awful.
1: Oh, dear. What's wrong with them, then?
7: They're the wrong shape and they're just awful.
8: I'm afraid he gets everything cooked the way he likes it at home.
1: Does he?
7: Yes, I do, and it's better than this chips garbage.
8: Now, Ronald.
7: These eggs look like you laid them.
8: Ronald!
9: look here, old chap.
8: Shut up. Leave him alone. He's very clever, rather highly strung.
1: Yes, he should be. Well, these are proper French fried potatoes. You see, the chef is continental.
7: Couldn't you get an English one?
8: Why don't you eat just one or two, dear?
7: They're the wrong shape.
1: Oh, dear. What shape do you usually have? Mickey Mouse shape? Smarty shape? Amphibious landing craft shape? Coke in the eye shape?
7: God, you're dumb.
8: Oh, now...
1: Is there something we can get you instead, Sonny?
7: I'd like some bread and salad cream.
1: To eat? Well, there's the bread and there's the mayonnaise.
7: I said salad cream, stupid.
1: We don't have any salad cream. The chef made this freshly this morning.
7: What a dump.
9: This is very good.
8: He likes salad cream.
7: That's puke, that is.
1: Well, at least it's a fresh puke.
8: Oh, dear.
1: Well, he said...
8: May I ask why you don't have proper salad cream? I mean, most restaurants...
1: Well, the chef usually buys it only on special occasions, you know, gourmet nights and so on. But when he's got the bottle... Ah! He's a genius with it. He can unscrew the cap like Robert Carrier. It's a treat to watch. And then... Right in the face. Not on the walls. Magic. Mind you, he's a wizard with a tin opener, too. He's got a Pulitzer Prize for that. He can have the stuff in the saucepan before you can say haute cuisine. You name it, he'll heat it up and scrape it off the...

0: And for you, mind you, skill like that isn't picked up overnight. Still, I'll tell him to get some salad cream. I mean, you never know when Henry Kissinger's going to drop in, do you?
1: Nice man.
2: No, seriously, I think it's a very good idea.
3: You do really?
2: I promise you, people around here are getting more and more keen on good food.
4: Ah, so much for tonight's guests, ignorant rabble.
5: There's always a few, Mr. Fulton.
0: Well, not on gourmet night, there won't be none of these proles. Well.
3: Andre thinks Thursday nights would be best.
4: Thursdays?
2: I think so.
4: Right, and on all the other nights, we'll just have a big trough of baked beans and garnish it with a couple of dead dogs.
3: Well, that's settled then.
2: Good. And I'm very pleased for Kurt, too. It will be good for him to have something special to do. I'd like to have a word with him. Do you mind?
3: No, of course not.
4: Right, well, I'll get the menus printed on Monday.
3: Polly can do the menus.
4: No, she can't.
3: Yes, she can.
4: No, she can't.
3: Yes, she can.
4: No, she can't.
3: Yes, she can. No. Yes, she can. You can write the advertisement in the Echo. Only don't make it too toffee-nosed, Basil. We don't want to put people off.
4: I just want to keep the riff-raff away, dear.
2: Well, good luck, my old friend. It's good to have you down here.
6: Thank you for, well, you know.
2: Don't mention it. Nice to have met you, Manuel.
6: He's my friend.
7: Oh, one night I cook you both paella.
2: Okay, and ciao.
6: Ciao. Manuel, together you and I make Fortitas famous for its cooking.
7: Okay.
6: Excellent, tip-top, famoso. Oh, you are so cute.
8: I think I know right to my mama in Barcelona by this. Oh, but now we sort out everything special for gourmet night. All sort out. Very, very nice.
3: Well, Basil, guess who just called to cancel at 12 minutes past seven?
4: Who?
3: The Clusters.
4: What, all four?
3: Marvellous, isn't it?
4: Ah! What do they say?
3: One of them's ill.
4: Well, let's hope it's nothing trivial.
3: We might have four people at our grand opening dinner.
4: Never mind.
3: There's four people, Basil. Shall we feed them in the kitchen?
4: But think who those four are. Colonel and Mrs. Hall, both JPs, and Lionel Twitchin, one of Torquay's leading Rotarians.
3: Well, that'll put us on the map.
4: He's this year's treasurer, dear.
3: I should never have let you write that advert. Fancy putting known riffraff.
4: Well, when you're presenting haute cuisine, you don't want the working class sticking its nose in it. Everything all right? Where's Kurt?
9: He and Manuel are getting the wine from the cellar.
4: Right. Ah, oh, this is what it's all about. You two, you're supposed to be in your rooms.
3: What?
4: You're not allowed down here tonight, remember?
3: Oh, doesn't it look pretty?
10: What are you cooking?
4: I'll send you up a menu with your bread and cheese. Now, get up.
10: They're here.
4: What?
10: The Halls are here.
4: Right! Go to your rooms!
11: Mr. Fulton. Mr. Fulton, I'm very upset.
4: No, no, Manuel, later.
12: When I went for my jog this morning, I thought it was going to be pretty warm.
13: But his first guest, Colonel Hall. He very important, big, tall person. And Mrs. Hall, she important, very, very small person.
12: And I shouldn't be a bit surprised if we got a spot of rain tonight.
3: Still, it's been a lovely summer, hasn't it?
12: Oh, yes?
4: Colonel, how delightful to see you again.
12: Sorry?
4: How delightful to see you again. We met last year at the Golf Club dinner dance. You may remember.
12: No, I don't.
4: Ah, fine. Well, we didn't talk for long. It was just good evening, really, you know. A blink in the eye, and you'd have missed it. As indeed you did. Quite understandably. Sorry? What? Well, how's that lovely daughter of yours?
14: She's dead.
4: That cost super. Isn't that super? The way those stripes go up and down, it's really super. How much did that cost, then?
12: Who are you? I mean, I don't know your name.
4: What is it?
14: Huh?
15: My name.
14: Oh, this is my husband, Basil Fulton.
4: That's it.
12: What? Ah, how do you do?
4: May I introduce my wife?
12: Well, she just introduced you.
4: Oh, what a coincidence.
12: Yes. Well, I don't believe you know my wife.
14: Dead. Yes.
12: May I introduce Mrs. Hall?
4: Oh, sorry. Didn't see you down there. Don't get up.
14: Would you like to drink, Mrs. Small? Hall.
4: Yes. A short or...
14: Sherry. How about a sherry?
10: A sherry. Lovely.
4: Oh, good. Large or not quite so large?
12: Too small and dry.
4: Oh, I wouldn't say that.
12: What?
4: I don't know.
12: Too small, dry sherry.
4: Oh, I see what you mean. I'm sorry. Mr. and Mrs. Twitchin. Good evening. Welcome to Fortitas.
16: Good evening.
4: How very au fait of you to come to our little... culinary soiree this evening.
13: Only too glad to support something new in Torquay.
14: Such an unusual idea. I do hope it works out.
4: Well, we have our hopes.
9: Mr. Fawlty?
4: Ah, Polly, would you take Mrs. Twitchin's coat, please?
9: Yes, of course.
4: Thank you so much. Now, would you...
9: Mr. Fawlty?
4: Yes?
9: Can I have a word with you?
4: Yes. Oh, this is Polly. She will be serving you later this evening. Well?
9: It's Kurt.
4: Yes?
9: He's potted the shrimps.
4: What?
9: He's potted the shrimps.
4: Shrimps? I'm not having shrimps tonight, Polly. Now, would you...
9: He's soused the herrings.
4: What are you on about?
9: He's pickled the onions, and he's smashed the eggs in his cups under the table.
4: Excuse me. Have you been drinking?
9: No, not me.
4: Well, will you behave yourself? I'm so sorry for the character painting. And may I offer you a little aperitif while you make up your mind what you would like for dinner?
1: That's very kind of you, not
14: me. A tomato juice, please.
4: Ah, good. Oh, Colonel. Colonel and Mrs. Hall. May I introduce Mr. and Mrs. Have you met?
12: No, we haven't.
4: Have you?
12: No.
4: Oh, good. Well, what would you like to drink then?
14: What?
4: To drink?
14: I didn't catch the name.
4: Oh, you didn't catch it? What a rotten bit of luck.
12: Well,
4: fine, thank you.
12: No, we still don't know the name.
4: Oh, Fawlty. Basil, yes, Fawlty.
12: No, there.
4: Oh, there. I'm so sorry. I thought you read the author. I can do with a drink, too. So, another sherry?
12: Well, aren't you going to introduce us?
4: Didn't I?
12: No.
4: Oh, sorry. This is Mr. and Mrs. Farberson.
12: What?
4: Mr. and Mrs. Who? Sorry, I fainted. Oh. Oh, I feel better than that. I'll just get you your tomato juice. This is
13: quite chilly,
12: actually. Paul, would you care to join us?
1: Oh, thank you very much.
12: There we are.
9: Would you like to see the menu?
4: Yes, what is it?
9: Please put the bottle down.
4: What do you want?
9: Please put the bottle down.
4: What is it?
14: Kurt is drunk.
4: Sorry.
14: Drunk. Almost unconscious.
4: Sorry.
14: How? I don't know. It happened so quickly. He had a row with Manuel.
4: Manuel?
14: He's got a crush on him.
4: A what?
14: A crush, you know, in love.
4: Oh! Would you excuse me just one moment? I won't be one moment. I should get rid of Harley Frenchman.
9: He's Greek, Mr. Fawlty.
4: Greek?
9: Of course.
4: Well, that's even worse. I mean, they invented it. Right. Give that to me, Kurt. Come on, give me that bottle.
15: Now go away. Leave me alone.
4: Come on, give it to me.
15: Manuel!
8: Things begin to not go like we hope.
4: Now, come on, Kurt.
15: Manuel, he doesn't love me.
4: Well, you have to give these things time.
15: I want Manuel.
4: Well, I'm sure we can arrange something. Now, can I have the bottle?
15: He's so sweet.
4: Yes, he is sweet, I know, yes.
15: He's wonderful.
4: Yes, I know. Kurt, come on. Get some black coffee, quick.
15: Drink it, he's out.
4: There he is.
15: Now listen to me, Kurt. Listen. I come in now, but no cuddle. You hear me? No cuddle.
4: Dead? Tell a word.
14: He's only drunk, Manuel.
4: This is your fault.
15: Okay?
4: You only had to be civil to him.
15: Civil?
4: Nice.
15: No, you don't understand. He's not enough. He wants to kiss me.
4: Oh, what one little...
14: Mr. Fawlty, call Andre. He can do the cooking.
4: He's open tonight. He's open on a Thursday, you clothier beat.
14: But he can do it there, and you can pick it up at the car.
4: Oh, brilliant!
14: Oh!
4: Brilliant!
14: Ugh.
4: Right.
14: I can't resist lobster.
12: No, turn it over me every time.
14: Will you care for another drink?
12: No, I don't think we will. We're nearly ready to order.
14: I'll be back in a moment.
4: So you can't do the lobster? No, right, I see, but Andre, the tornadoes. Yes, I'm sorry.
14: Basil.
4: Shh. Yes, of course I want the duck. That's marvellous, but, I mean, can you do one or two sauces? Wonderful, that's it. Thank you, Andre.
14: What are you talking to, Andre?
4: What is it?
14: I need the water, Basil.
4: Well, stall them.
14: What?
4: Stall them, you stupid woman. Tell them some lie.
14: What's happening?
4: Shh.
14: Will you just tell me what you're doing?
4: We've got to change the menu.
14: Why?
4: Listen, he's out there. He's out. He's flat out. So Andre's out. What?
14: Who is out?
4: Kurt, who do you think? Henry Kissinger?
14: What do you mean out?
4: He's drunk.
14: Drunk?
4: Drunk, soused, potted, inebriated. Got it?
14: I don't believe it.
4: Neither do I. Perhaps it's a dream.
8: And to find out, Mr. Fawlty banged his head on desk.
4: No, it's not a dream. We're stuck with it. Right.
16: cooking. I'll collect it in the car.
3: What's he cooking?
16: Duck.
3: Duck?
16: Duck.
3: Duck?
16: You know, duck.
8: Mr. Fulton, not see Colonel watch him.
4: I'm so sorry to have kept you waiting.
12: Well, we'd like to order now.
4: Yes, quite.
12: My wife would like the lobster as her meal.
4: Yes, excuse me. There is one small thing. I'm afraid you were given the wrong menus. This is tonight's menu.
12: What?
4: Yes, I'm afraid the chef changed his mind and forgot to tell us. He's like that. Brilliant, but temperamental.
12: What? He's changed everything?
4: I'm afraid so. Yes, it wasn't good enough, so he just chucked it away. He's such a perfectionist.
3: The lobster.
4: Lobster, tornado, you name it, it's in the bin.
11: Extraordinary.
4: Yes, lucky old bin, I say. So, this is your new menu.
12: Duck with orange, duck with cherries, duck surprise.
3: What's duck surprise?
4: That's duck without orange or cherries.
12: I mean, is this all there is, duck?
4: Yes, done, of course, the three extremely different ways.
12: And what you do if you don't like duck?
4: Well, if you don't like duck, you're rather stuck.
3: Well, fortunately, I love it.
4: Oh, good. So, that's four ducks, is it?
3: You were right. Oh. Now, he's getting his duck from Andre.
17: Yes, but I don't know what vegetables he's put on.
4: Three salmouches, Mrs. Polly, and one mullet with mustard sauce for Mrs. Hall. Right, where's the mullet?
17: There.
4: Oh, got it.
17: What are you doing about vegetables,
4: Beth? Same as the other menu, dear.
17: Andre's not doing anything.
4: No, no, you know them, you and Polly. Mustard sauce.
17: Oh, mustard sauce, yeah.
4: Right, now, while I'm out in the car, you get them ready, right?
17: Right,
4: ready, Polly?
17: Ready.
4: Emmanuel?
18: Si.
4: Right, two of those for table nine, and one of those, and that for table four. Si. Come on. Right.
3: Do you think we could have a drink, dear?
12: May I see the wine list, please, Walter?
4: Certainly, Major. Colonel! Everything all right?
19: Yes,
4: thanks. Oh, good. The visit's written?
3: Yes, it's fine.
4: Good. He's got it in his hair.
3: How is it, dear?
12: Rather good, surprisingly.
4: Well, there's the wine list.
12: Oh, thank you very much. Ah! Oh! What is it, Pepper? What's the matter?
4: Oh! Is everything all right?
3: Oh! Oh, I think I'm going to be sick.
4: It is an unusual taste, isn't it?
3: It's not cooked, you ignoramus.
12: What are you trying to do to it, Sporty? You mean that's raw?
4: Oh, would you prefer a cooked one?
12: A cooked one!
4: Oh, get you a cooked one, then. It'll be even nicer.
3: No!
4: This is raw. This mullet is raw. I mean, what am I going to do to it? Kurt, listen. What do we do to this? Do we grill it? If we grill it, just go, All right, do we fry it? Just go,
8: It's not very nice, but Kurt wake up enough to be sick all over mullet on plate.
17: Have you chosen yet, Major? Colonel? Have you chosen your wine?
12: Oh, yes, Chablis, please.
17: Thank you.
12: Waitress.
17: Yes?
12: There's a hare in my mousse.
17: Well, don't talk too loud. Everybody will want one.
12: What?
8: She no laugh, but I think Polly very, very funny. Now, Mr. Foldy go in car through Torquay to get dinners from Mr. Andre. He in hurry, you understand? And when he get there, everything all ready. Nice for him.
20: Ah, Mr. Foldy, there you are. A beautiful duck for you. It should be delicious. Top. I wish I know a top. He's always asleep. There you are. Don't forget the sauces.
4: Oh, yeah. Thank you.
20: All right. Oh, marvelous. All goes very well for you. Good luck.
8: Mr. Foldy very happy now and hurry back to Foldy Towers.
4: Judith, Polly. Right, I'm coming on the trolley. Well done, everybody. Come on, Manuel, get the trolley ready. Right, let's go.
8: That is all too good to be true. Mrs. Foldy suddenly come through door. A wonderful duck is knocked out of Mr. Foldy's hand.
4: What have you done, you stupid big dog?
17: Wait a minute.
4: What?
17: I think it'll be all right.
4: Yes, you're right. Oh.
8: But it's not all right. Suddenly I come through door and no see duck on floor. It gets stuck on end of my shoe and it's not very good to eat no more.
4: I mean, look at that.
17: Help.
4: Yes, go and kill yourself. No, talk to Andre first.
18: So while Mrs. Fawlty telephoned for another duck...
19: All right, Sybil Fawlty. Well, I'm afraid he got trodden on.
18: I get guitar for to entertain guests. Very good.
21: Sorry, so wrong. Try again.
18: I, Mr. Fawlty, drive over quick to Senor Andre.
22: Andre, don't worry. It's all on the control. Look at that.
18: But Mr. Fawlty too excited, and he pick up wrong dish. He not notice because his lid on tight, and he run straight back to car.
23: Come on!
18: And at hotel, I finish fifth song. But somewhere in town, Mr. Fawlty is have trouble with car. It stop.
23: You vicious bastard! Come on! Oh, my God! I'm only going to if you don't start! I'll count to three. One, two, three, right! That's it! You've turned it on just once too often! Right! Well, don't say I have warned you! I've laid it on the line to you time and time again! Right! Well, this is it! I'm going to give you a damn good thrashing!
18: Mr. Fawlty tear branch from tree and hit car.
12: Any sign of the duck?
24: Oh, it's just coming.
18: And she right is coming, but Mr. Fawlty is still 300 yards away. He's run all way home on foot, and he hold lid tight on dish, so nothing fall out this time. Mrs. Fawlty tell funny story for to make everyone laugh, so they no mind to wait.
25: Comes in with his crate of brown ale, and... And Mother says, "Oh, Tate, look who's here." And he says,
18: Now Mr. Fawlty arrive in kitchen.
26: Okay, Polly.
24: Okay.
26: Got the sauces?
24: Got them.
26: Right.
27: Ladies and gentlemen. So sorry I don't catch you waiting.
18: He lifted lid from dish, very proud. But it's not duck, it's trifle. Mr. Fawlty very, very surprised. He put hands in middle to see if duck perhaps under the castle. But it's no luck.
26: Who's the trifle?
12: What?
26: A trifle for you, Mrs. Hall.
12: What about the duck, Fawlty?
26: Duck's off, sorry.

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0: Alison and Maud by Sue Lynn, with Denise Coffey and Miriam Margulies. Episode 6, Speaking in Tongues.
1: You want me to sand it down for you, madam?
2: Oh, yes, please, Mr. Mullet. I think it gives a much better result, don't you?
1: And you're quite sure about this, this colour, are you?
2: Yes, yes. Cooking Apple Green. It's from the National Trust range, you know. Rather eccentric names, but very classy shades, I think.
1: I prefer a nice bright red myself for a front gate, like.
2: Well, taste is a very personal thing, isn't it? I do feel that a subtle green suits the rather understated period look we're aiming for in the house as a whole.
1: Well, if that's what you want, that's what you'll get, my love. Cook an apple with knobs on.
2: Thank you.
3: There he has had all his breakfast, although he didn't think much of your low-fat oat crunches.
2: Has he had a bath?
3: No. Oh, there's still a rather zoo-like pong down there.
2: Oh, dear.
3: I think he's afraid he might get stuck, you know, in the bath.
1: Oh, I'd be very happy to assist your father in his ablutions, ladies. I worked as a care assistant a few years back, and I've done all the lifting and what have you. I can manage colostomies with me eyes shut. Easy as shelling peas.
2: Oh, no, thanks. Daddy hasn't got any special needs of that sort.
3: Well, you can scrub my back any time, then, Mr. Mullet, once I go gaga.
1: Then, of course, there's these here walk-in baths for the elderly, as advertised by those comedian ladies of a certain vintage.
3: Oh, I'd love a walk-in bath and a chair lift.
2: Stair lift? Oh, Daddy doesn't need either, and they're both horrendously expensive.
1: Oh, I'm sure I could lay my hands on a discount walk-in bath for you ladies. Our Jason's got a lot of contacts in sanitary wear.
2: No, thank you. Not at the moment. We couldn't possibly afford it. Not now Maud's blown all our savings on this wretched computer.
1: Oh, a computer. You're thinking of going online then, are you?
3: We certainly are. It's coming this morning. We're going to have a website.
1: Now, if it's website design you're after, ladies, you have definitely come to the right place. We could do you a lovely little site.
2: I'd be grateful if, for the time being, you could just concentrate on painting the gate, Mr. Mullet.
1: Very well, madam. Only wishing to alert you to the possibilities. I'll go and start sanding it down.
2: Thank you.
3: Ooh, he looks a bit miffed.
2: I don't care. I'm sick of Mullet always sticking his oar in. He just drops by to sell us a piece of haddock, and before we know it, he's taken over our entire lives.
3: Are you all right, Alison? Have you got postmenopausal tension or something?
2: Oh, I'm perfectly all right.
3: Why don't you invite Bernard over?
2: I don't want to seem forward. And anyway, he's got much more exciting female friends than us. That Lavinia woman is always having lunch with.
3: She's only a client.
2: You don't know that. He could be going over there for upper-class, middle-aged sex frolics 3 times a week.
4: Excuse me.
3: Good morning, Reverend.
4: No, do please call me Leslie.
3: Actually, I like calling you Reverend. It's a lot more fun than Leslie. Some chaps are even the very Reverend. I wonder why that is. Are you very Reverend or only slightly Reverend?
2: Don't be silly, Maud.
3: What a fair question.
2: Oh, shut up. What can we do for you, Leslie?
4: Well, I wanted to ask a little favour, actually.
2: Yes?
4: I've taken the liberty of inviting my friend Roger to tea, and I was wondering if you'd mind if we used the dining room. It would be a little squashed up in my room. He's quite a big chap. He's got tremendous knees. He used to be a flanker at school.
2: I'm sorry. The dining room's already laid for tomorrow's breakfast.
4: Oh, dear. I don't want to be a nuisance. He won't be here for long. He'll have to scoot off early to Evensong, you see.
2: Evensong?
4: Yes. He's the Bishop of Norwich.
3: Wow!
2: The Bishop of Norwich is coming here?
4: Yes, at about 3. I invited him early because of Evensong.
2: Oh my God! Oh, Maud, we must get some decent cake.
3: Rather.
2: What sort does he like?
4: I seem to recall he's got a soft spot for Danish pastries.
3: Me too.
2: Oh, well, the dining room's not good enough for the bishop. You can have the sitting room. I've always admired him from afar. His name is Hardy, you know.
4: Mm.
2: Oh, of course you know you're at school with him. I wonder if he's any relation of the Kiss Me Hardy Hardy.
4: The Kiss Me Hardy Hardy?
2: The Hardy at Nelson's deathbed. He could be a direct descendant. The bishop's got such a majestic baritone, and he cuts such a fine figure in his robes.
3: I don't suppose he'll have his ceremonial frock on.
2: Oh, Maud, don't be irreverent. Make a list. Danish pastries, flowers, fresh Earl Grey. You go to the market and I'll vacuum the sitting room.
5: No, I can't go out. I've got the computer being delivered, remember?
2: Oh, never mind the wretched computer.
4: I'll do the shopping. Please don't go to any trouble.
3: I say, Alison.
2: What?
3: Why don't we see if Bernard's free?
2: Bernard?
3: Oh, I'm sure he'd love to meet the bishop.
4: Oh, yes, good idea.
2: I'll ring him. Maud, see if you can find the CD of Palestrina or Thomas Palace's motet.
4: Between you and me, what Roger really likes is Doris Day.
6: 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What the hell do they mean?
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6: Trojan horses? Oh, I think I'd understand you better if you addressed me in Shona.
1: If you'd like me to give you a short familiarisation course, I'd be happy to oblige, miss. £60 an hour, mind.
6: Well, tempted though I am by your expertise, Mr. Mullet, and indeed by your rock-bottom rates, I'd quite like to figure it out for myself.
2: Maud, don't fiddle with that now. They'll be here in a minute. Mr. Mullet, please write a wet paint sign and stick it on the gate. We've got the Bishop of Norwich coming this afternoon.
1: Bishop of Norwich? Oh, I don't know with bishops personally. I'm a primitive Methodist myself. Oh,
2: yes, yes, we respect freedom of conscience in this guest house, of course.
6: Oh, Alison, we could put that on the website. All religions welcome.
2: Oh, I don't think we should mention religion on the website at all. It's too controversial.
1: If you're at all interested in primitive Methodism, ladies, I
2: could... Not today, thank you, Mr. Mullet. Just put the wet paint notice up, please. It would be awful if the bishop stained the hem of his garment.
1: Righto.
6: It's only a bloke coming to tea, Alison, not Jesus Christ himself.
2: Oh, I'm dreading it. What if something goes wrong?
6: Oh, of course you're not dreading it. It'll be marvellous. Listen, everything's ready. Leslie's got some lovely cakes and flowers and everything. The sitting room looks a picture. House and garden all over. What could possibly go wrong?
2: I feel so nervous. The Bishop of Norwich and Bernard. I don't think we should mention religion or politics. Just talk about the weather.
6: What have you done to your hair?
2: Just a little rinse.
6: Oh.
2: I didn't want the bishop to see my roots. Oh, my God. That'll be them. Quick, quick, let me out.
6: No, let me go.
2: Don't mention politics.
6: Oh, don't worry, trust me. I'll confine myself to sex and violence.
7: Good afternoon. I've come to see Mr. Eels.
6: Yes, yes, it's the bishop, isn't it? Come in, we're expecting you. I'm Maud Butler, and this is my sister Alison.
2: Yes, this is my sister Maud.
7: Delighted.
2: Do come in. Oh,
7: thank you.
2: May I take your coat?
7: Oh.
2: Did you manage to find a parking place?
7: Oh, yes, yes, but not before some nitwit cut me up and scraped all along my right wing.
2: Oh, no.
6: Much damage?
7: Yes. Horrible great scrape about 2 feet long. Wretched man didn't stop either.
2: Oh, people awful these days. No sense of responsibility.
7: I got a jolly good look at his face. I know the blighter again anywhere.
6: Couldn't you put a curse on him or excommunicate him or something?
2: Maud, don't be silly. Do come through, Bishop. Do sit down. Go and tell Leslie that the bishop's arrived, Maud.
6: Oh, right, yes.
2: Maud can be a bit eccentric in her manner sometimes. She's only recently returned from 25 years in Africa.
7: Africa, eh? Oh, wonderful. Charles and I went to Tanzania for our silver wedding.
2: Oh, what an adventure. Did you enjoy it?
7: Oh, terrific. Although, unfortunately, Charlotte suffered a touch of fibrositis in the Ngorongoro.
2: Oh, dear. The weather can play havoc with one's physical equilibrium. I well remember a terrible attack of urticaria during a thunderstorm in Hay-on-Wye. In fact, it's been a bit uncertain recently, hasn't it?
7: Uncertain?
2: The weather.
6: Leslie! The bishop's arrived! Your friend's here! Leslie?
8: No.
6: Leslie! Tripley?
8: I'm in the bathroom. Can you open the door?
6: Tripton, we'll see so. Are you all right?
8: I've got some gloss paint all over my hands.
6: Oh, dear.
8: Oh, I inadvertently grabbed at your front gate.
6: Well, wasn't there a notice?
8: I don't know. I didn't look where I was going. I was distracted by a passing Dalmatian. Look, there's some on my sleeve too, and I've even got a nasty smear on my trousers.
6: No, well, I'll never wash that off, Miss Hope. You need turps or something.
8: I know. Mr. Mullet's gone off to get some white spirit.
6: Oh, good.
8: I can't even get changed until I've got it off my hands, or I'll just make it worse.
6: Oh, dear. Well, I'll just go and tell the bishop.
8: The worst of it is, it's green.
6: Green?
8: Yes. It reminds me of my fiancé, Sandra. Sandra Green.
6: Oh, yes. Look, Leslie, I don't like to go poking my nose in chaps' affairs, but I really think you should try and put this Sandra thing behind you and move off.
8: Oh, easier said than done.
6: Come on, man. Get a grip. There'll be somebody else for you out there. I'm sure of it.
8: Do you really think so? I'm not much of a catch. I have such awful ears for a start.
6: You've got lovely ears. They make you look like a startled bush baby.
8: Oh, my goodness. A bush baby? Is that a good thing?
6: Of course it is. They'll be queuing up to mother you if you give them a chance.
8: Queuing up?
6: Yes. Look, you only have to take the first step, believe me. Go on, then. Ask a woman out. Any woman. You'll never look back, I promise you.
8: Well, I did take Alison to the Monteverdi. Oh, thank you. I feel much better already, Maud. Oh, you've got such energy and dynamism. I do so admire your confidence. I wonder, would you consider having dinner with me tomorrow night?
6: Me? Hey, Leslie, old chap, steady on. I didn't mean me.
8: Oh, please, please say yes. Think of it as giving me a helping hand to get going again.
6: All right, then. You cheeky servant. Let's have an Indian.
8: Oh, yes. I've got a weakness for onion bhajis.
6: Righto. Tomorrow it is, then. Oh. I'll be off now and present your apologies to the bishop.
8: I'll be down as soon as Mullet gets back with the Turks.
6: Of course. I'll make a full confession on your behalf and beg for absolution.
2: Well, I'll just put the kettle on. What sort of tea do you like, Bishop? Earl Grey, Darjeeling, Lapsang Souchong?
7: Oh, no, none of that fancy stuff for me, thanks. Bog standard brick red British workman's tea, if you've got it.
2: Oh, excuse me, I'll just answer that. Oh, Bernard, how lovely to see you. The bishop's here already. I was just about to put the kettle on. Do come in.
9: Thank you, Alison.
2: We're in the sitting room.
9: Just a moment, Alison, if I might have a private word.
2: Yes?
9: This is slightly unfortunate, I'm afraid, but I'm obliged to draw it to your attention.
2: What?
9: Your last cheque in settlement of my account.
2: Oh, haven't you received it yet?
9: It's been returned by the bank.
2: Oh, no. Good gracious. However has that happened? Bernard, I'm terribly sorry. I can't imagine how that kind of occurred. Oh, dear, how embarrassing. Mm.
6: Oh, dear. Guess what? Poor old Leslie's covered in gloss paint from the garden gate.
2: But I told Mullet quite clearly to put up a warning notice.
6: Well, never mind. Mullet's gone for some stuff to get it off. Oh, hello, Bernard.
9: Good afternoon, Maud.
6: How's it hanging?
2: Maud, could you possibly try to express yourself with decorum just for once in your life?
9: I'm not too bad, thank you, Maud. And yourself?
6: Oh, fine. Brilliant, in fact. I've just taken delivery of a brand new computer. Huh? I'm going on the internet. I'm going to surf till I'm sick.
9: A brand new computer? That must have set you back a bit.
6: Oh, about £1,200 with VAT and all the bits and pieces, you know. Good job you don't buy one every day, eh?
9: £1,200? A considerable sum.
2: Oh, my God. That's probably by our cheque. Oh, Bernard, I'm so sorry. We'll sort something out immediately. Maud, a word.
6: Right,
2: in the kitchen. Oh, goodness, I haven't made the tea yet.
6: Well, I'll just introduce Bernard to Roger, the bishop first. Then I'll come and give you a hand. This way, Bernard.
10: Oh, here we are. Sorry to leave you on your own, Bishop.
11: Oh, don't worry. I've been out of my insurance company.
10: Yeah?
11: No joy, I'm afraid.
10: Oh, dear.
11: I wish I could lay my hands on that blasted idiot who cut me up.
10: Yes, the Bishop's just had a spot of bother with his motor, Bernard.
9: Oh.
10: This is Bernard Tort, our accountant. Bishop Roger Hardy.
11: Delighted.
9: Oh, is there much damage?
11: Damn fool scraped all along my side, and, of course, it's a brand new vehicle.
10: Oh, rotten luck.
11: Serves me right for indulging in such a flash motor.
9: What make is it?
11: Peugeot 307S. Eagle Carrier.
9: I've read about that. Hasn't it got ESP?
10: Extrasensory perception?
11: Electronic stability program. It detects skids and electronically corrects them. Automatically.
10: Oh, that's a good idea. It's a shame you can't get the same sort of kit for your immortal soul, isn't it?
11: Your immortal soul?
10: Well, you know, the minute some temptation looms up, a cream bun, an unattended wallet, a Serena Williams bottom, something could sort of click in your mind and a voice would say, not at any price, chum.
11: I think you'll find that what you're describing is what we in Christian dogma would call conscience.
10: Oh, yes. Well, Alison made me promise not to mention anything controversial.
12: Yes, Steve.
10: Oh, goodness.
12: Can you fetch the cakes, Maud?
10: Oh, yes, poor thing, sis.
11: Where is Leslie?
12: Oh, Bishop, didn't Maud tell you? He's trying to get some gloss paint off his hands.
2: Excuse me, Bishop. I made you your usual chamomile, Bernard.
9: Oh, no need for that, Alison. Thanks all the same. I'll have ordinary tea, if I may.
2: Yeah.
9: I'm beginning to think that chamomile inflames my kidneys.
2: Oh, dear. Herbs can be so treacherous. Bishop, I've got some Earl Grey for Leslie. He's so looking forward to seeing you.
11: I'm rather dreading seeing dear old Leslie, to be honest.
2: Oh.
11: I've got some bad news for him, I'm afraid.
2: Oh, dear. Nobody's ill or anything, are they?
11: No. Nothing like that.
10: Here's the cakes.
2: A Danish pastry, Bishop.
11: Nope, thank you. I mustn't.
2: But we've been told you have a partiality for them.
11: I've been told to lay off Danish pastries on pain of death. I've got to lose 20 pounds by circumcision.
2: Oh, the Feast of Circumcision, you mean. When is that exactly?
11: January.
2: Oh, dear. Well, Bernard, a Danish pastry, perhaps?
9: No, thank you, Alison.
2: What about a flapjack?
9: I think not. I don't suppose you have any plain stone-ground oat cakes.
2: Maud, do we have any oat cakes?
10: Oat cakes?
2: I'm sure I bought some recently. Those nice ones from the Duchy. Prince Charles's oat cakes, you know?
10: Oh, sorry, sis. I scoffed a lot with the last of President Chirac's camembert.
9: I'll be fine, honestly. Just a cup of tea will be more than sufficient, Alison. I can't stay long in any case.
2: Oh, you don't have to rush off, do you? You and the Bishop have so much in common.
11: Yes, I've been telling Bernard about my car.
9: I was going to ask about the engine size.
11: Oh, massive. 2-litre HDI Conrail turbo diesel. 90 brake horsepower.
9: Oof.
11: Lively. Loads of poke.
2: Oh, goodness. It's as if you're speaking in tongues.
9: I hear it's got load-limiting belt pretensioners.
11: Oh, yes. Not just twin front and side airbags, but curtain bags running along either side of the cabin.
9: Reassuring in the event of a prank.
11: Well, yes. Although it didn't do me much good this afternoon.
10: Hmm?
11: There's hundreds of pounds worth of bodywork to be done on a wing, thanks to that blinking idiot in the transit van.
10: Oh, come on now, Bishop. Forgiveness is in order, eh?
2: Maud?
10: Well, you're not a hanging and flogging Bishop, are you?
11: Not quite that atavistic, no, though tempted at times like this.
10: How about hunting, shooting and fishing?
2: Maud?
11: I do enjoy fly fishing on holiday, and I like to see animals running wild.
10: Oh, yes.
11: Of course, once you've been on safari, the whole subject of domestic pets does rather tend to make your blood boil.
10: Yeah, you and me, Bishop, we're two of a kind.
11: A robin redbreast in a cage puts all heaven in a rage.
2: Oh, William Blake!
11: And budgerigars. A wretched life. A bell, a little mirror, think of it. And worst of all, tropical fish. Those wonderful creatures should be exploring the coral reefs cooped up in a tiny tank.
9: I keep tropical fish, as a matter of fact.
11: Well, I'm sorry, but I just can't bear the sight of them. Once you've snorkeled off the Great Barrier Reef, the very thought of a fish tank is an abomination, I'm afraid.
2: Oh, but Bernard's fish breed, Bishop. Surely they must be happy, or they wouldn't breed.
10: Breeding is no guarantee of happiness, Alison.
2: Lord. Bernard, How is Saint Etheldreda? Bernard names his tropical fish after East Anglian saints, Bishop.
11: Really adding insult to injury, rather, isn't it?
2: Saint Etheldreda's almost a member of the family, isn't she, Bernard? I remember how thrilled you were last week when she laid a string of eggs behind a tuft of weed. Have they hatched yet, Bernard? How is Saint Etheldreda?
9: I'm sorry to say she's dead.
3: Oh, no. How ghastly.
9: I found her floating this morning.
2: How terribly, terribly sad.
3: But did her eggs survive?
9: They've disappeared.
3: No.
9: I think she must have eaten them.
2: Oh, how tragic. Almost Greek in its poignancy. She devoured her children and then paid the penalty.
9: I don't know about that. Tropical fish are never very long-lived. And in the glorious freedom of the great barrier reef, their lives are even shorter.
3: Something I've always wondered, Bishop. Do you think there's an afterlife? And if so, do our pets go to heaven too? I mean, will Bernard be reunited with St. Etheldreda one day?
11: I haven't the faintest idea.
1: Hello there, it's only me.
2: Oh, Mr. Mullet, come in, come in. This is our handyman, Bishop. He's fetched something to get the paint off Leslie's hands.
1: White spirit.
3: Oh, good, I'll take it up to Leslie. Leslie! White spirit's come!
11: Wait a minute. Have you got a transit van?
1: Ah, it's you, sir.
11: It was you who cut me up, wasn't it?
1: Yes, sir, I'm afraid it was. I cannot tell a lie.
11: What on earth were you doing driving like that for, man, and why didn't you stop?
1: Well, I just had the most fearful phone call, sir, regarding my old mother. The wife ran to say she'd had a nasty turn, and she feared she were a-going, so I drove on like a bat out of hell, sir, I admit it. But when I got there, she'd rallied, bless her, so it was, well, it was only one of her false alarms, look. God be praised, like.
11: I see.
3: That white spirit's working like magic, Liz. You'll be down in a minute.
1: There's no excuse, sir, no excuse for driving off like that, like I did, but, well, at least I can offer to put it right for you, free of charge.
11: You'll acknowledge liability and pay the repair.
1: Oh, I'll do better than that, sir. I'll get it fixed myself free of charge. See, my brother Jeff's got a garage down on Thetford Road, and he'll have that wing as good as new for you in a jiffy.
8: Oh, oh, thank you so much, Mullet, for getting that white spirit.
1: All right.
8: You are a gem. Oh, hello, Roger. I'm so sorry. My hands were covered in gloss paint. Oh, Bernard, how lovely to see you. Bernard's an expert on East Anglian saints, Roger. I expect he's been telling you all about it.
11: Yes, indeed.
9: I'm afraid the bishop disapproves of my tropical fish. It seems I have been mistreating my shabunkins all these years.
2: Oh, dear, never mind. Earl Grey, Leslie.
8: Oh, thank you.
3: Do you have a Danish pastry, Leslie?
8: Oh, I don't think I could manage a whole one.
3: Well, can I share one with you?
2: Maud, you've had two already. Oh. F.H.B. Bernard, do you have a Danish?
9: No, thank you, Alison. I did mention I'd been crucified with heartburn since the Hang Seng plummeted.
2: Oh, dear, yes. I'm sorry.
1: Well, I'll be off, sir, if I may. Now, here's my card. Just give me a ring tomorrow, and we'll soon have that motor of yours looking as good as new.
11: Thank you.
1: Well, cheerio, everybody.
2: Goodbye, Mr. Mullen.
3: Bye. All the best. Bye-bye.
8: Isn't it lovely? I've been so much looking forward to seeing you, Roger. I've had so many ideas about this seminar.
11: Ah.
8: Now, Roger's invited me to give a seminar, you know, at a conference he's organising. New Directions for the Third Millennium.
9: That sounds a trifle grandiose for Norwich.
2: Mm. Oh, no, Bernard, it sounds fascinating. Is it open to the general public?
8: No, it's for clergy, really, isn't it, Roger?
11: Yes,
8: a sort of brainstorming session. My seminar's going to be about miracles.
11: I'm afraid we've run into a slight hitch vis-a-vis the seminar, old boy.
8: Hitch?
11: Yes. I've had all the forms back, and I'm afraid nobody's signed up for miracles.
8: Nobody?
11: No. I'm frankly sorry. They've all gone for alternatives to the conventional family, variant sexual morality, and gender stereotyping the scriptural precedent.
8: So nobody at all wanted to discuss miracles?
11: No.
4: Oh, thank goodness. I was so nervous about it, just terrified, so I won't have to give a paper at all. I can just sit at the back of other people's seminars and relax. Oh, wonderful news. A miracle, in fact.
2: I think that's rather surprising. I'd rather discuss miracles than gender stereotyping any day, wouldn't you, Bernard?
9: I'm afraid conferences and seminars and so forth fill me with revulsion. I hate all that competitive jostling over the custard creams.
2: Oh, dear. Would anyone like some more tea?
11: No, thanks.
9: No, thank you.
4: No, thank you, Alison.
2: Did anyone hear the weather forecast this morning?
11: No.
9: No,
4: I'm afraid not.
3: I say, I wonder if any of you chaps could give me a hand with my computer.
11: The computer? Having trouble with it?
3: Oh, not really. It's just arrived, you see. I need a bit of help sort of setting it up.
9: How many gigabytes has it got?
3: Well, I have no clue. You tell me.
11: What's your ISP?
3: Well, again, I'm not really sure. Would you like to have a look? Well,
9: yes, of course. It would be a pleasure.
2: Are you sure you have time, Bishop? We don't want to detain you.
11: No. I love computers.
3: This way, chaps.
2: Goodness. And I always thought of the Internet as second only in its depravity to the Antichrist. It seems I am a lone voice crying in the wilderness. Oh, well, I think I'll have a little bit of Thomas Tallis while I'm clearing the table. Ah, and I suppose I'll have to throw out these Danish pastries for the birds. Oh, dear, I hope they won't do them any harm. I hate to think of them suffering the inconvenience of sticky beaks because of my thoughtlessness.
3: Come and have a look, Anderson. The bishop's going to fix me up with a screensaver based on celebrities' bottoms. It's brilliant.

0: Alison and Maud was written by Sue Lynn. The cast was Alison, Denise Coffey, Maud, Miriam Margulies, Mr. Mullet, Chris Emmett, Bernard, Geoffrey Whitehead, Leslie, Nicholas Grace, and the Bishop of Norwich, Nicholas Le Prevost. It was produced by Jonathan James Moore.
1: Inside every Cape Plum, there's a nice clean stone asking to be let out. There's a very sweet sound to Cape Plums when you have them for afters.
2: £31.5, £32, £33, £35, £40 and £10 is £50 and £50 is a pound. 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So if you're puzzled by 31.5, 32, 33, 35, 40 and 10 is 50 and 50 is a pound, think decimal. 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
3: 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Episode 2, Ranting and Railings.

0: Right. Tuesday morning. I work for Miss Edith Black at 27 Marlborough Road. She's a retired secretary from a good family, as she says herself. She worked for one of the big brain men in the Royal Victoria Hospital. She never shuts up about it. She's very fussy about her house. We clean the floor on our hands and knees. That's what she told me when I started. Well, I haven't seen her on her knees yet. She takes in lodgers, arty types, all men. You never know who you'll be cleaning up after. She says it's for the money, but I'd say it's for the company. She likes the men. She's two at the minute. Some red-haired idiot who claims to be a poet and an opera singer, Fintan Fanning. He's a lovely fella. She's the leading light of the Residents Association. She's in everything but the crib. Last year, she had her reeling stolen. A gang came in a van in the middle of the night and cut them off. Well, there was more fuss, and all over a nice set of rusty railings. She had the police tortured. She spent all this year tracking them down. That's when she wasn't getting her Rococo barbecue built. Well, I suppose we'd better be getting in the door here and get started. I hope Fenton's in. Can't stand 4 hours of that old gurney gob, Victor.
1: Hello, it's only me. Anyone home? Oh, Fenton. How are you?
2: Fine, Sally. Thanks for the lift yesterday.
1: You're welcome, Fenton, any time. How'd your opera go last night?
2: Well, I think. Good audience. Got your tickets for Friday.
1: Friday? That's very good of you, Fenton. I'm looking forward to that.
2: A cup of tea?
1: Yes, why not? Thanks, I'll just get these leathers off.
3: Well, here we are, Marlborough Road. Choose that address again. Here, Willie, I can't make this out. Does it say 21 or 27?
2: Looks like 27. Aye, it must be. Sure, look, 27 is no realist, 21 is a fence.
3: Ring the doorbell. Sure, they'll tell us that they're not expecting them.
1: Yes.
3: Is this number 27?
1: Aye, that's why we put it in the door. What do you want?
3: You the owner?
1: No.
3: We're here to put the railings on.
1: Oh, they're in the garden. You can drive down the lane at the back.
3: We'll have them here.
1: You couldn't have.
3: We do.
1: Hang on a wee minute. Fenton, do you know anything about new railings?
2: No.
1: Is Miss Black in the charity shop?
2: No. She had to go to Dungannon this morning. Her sister's poorly.
1: We'd better not phone her then. Is Victor in?
2: I think he's still in bed.
1: There's two fellas here with new railings. I'm sure Miss Black didn't change her mind after her trailing around scrapyards all year. What'll happen to those iron ones rusting out the back?
2: She did say something about having finally found the right gate last week. Maybe the railings out the back didn't match it?
1: Uh-huh. Well, Victor might know. I'll go and ask him. Victor? Victor, you in there?
4: What is it? I'm very busy.
1: Miss Black didn't mention anything about railings to you, did she?
4: She may have. What's it to you?
1: There's two men outside here with new railings. I thought she was using the old ones out the back.
4: And she'd have consulted you, would she?
1: She usually leaves me notes.
4: Can you read? As a matter of fact, she was chatting to me about it last night.
1: What'll I tell them?
4: Look, why don't you get on with your job? Lay this to me.
1: Suit yourself. I won't be here when she gets home anyway. They're at the front door. You tell them to go ahead then.
4: Tell them yourself, you fish wife. I'll go back to sleep. Oh, my head. Stop that noise. Bloody doorbell. I'm on my way. I'm coming for a split second. You didn't even put the door on. What? What do you want?
2: We're from Nicholson's. Here to put your new railings on.
4: Railings?
3: Iron railings. These yokes here. Everyone in the street has them except here.
4: Iron railings.
3: Aye, you had it first time, mate.
4: Do you always start work this early?
3: It's after 9 o'clock.
4: Oh, feels a lot earlier. Well, don't just stand there. Get on with it. And I'll be working upstairs in my study. Could you make as little noise as possible?
3: Crawling back to your pit, more like. Did you get a whiff of that drink of him? Must have been on a right bender last night.
2: He's a face with stop o'clock, hasn't he? I wonder, does he dye his hair? That shade of red's not natural.
3: No, it's not. Never trust a man with red hair.
2: You've red hair?
3: That's what I mean. Right. Says here, remove wooden fence.
2: Well, there isn't one. They must have taken the old fence off themselves to save us the bother. Come on, Jimmy, we better get going. We can have this done in a couple of hours. Come on, we can be finished by lunchtime.
3: All right, you are, then. Get the rest of them off the farm. Right.
1: Victor! Did you tell Anne they could go ahead?
4: Yes, I did. Why didn't you see to your work, woman? Lay this to me.
1: I just do that wee thing, Victor. On your head, be it.
2: Did he tell them to go ahead?
1: He did.
2: Don't worry, Sally. You take too much on. Let him answer to Miss Black. I wouldn't like to be in his shoes when she gets back.
1: All the same, I'll run in and see if Trevor's there. He would know. I won't be a minute. Hello, Saffron. Is Trevor here?
5: No, but I'm expecting him home for lunch.
1: Are you still nursing that chest, Saffron? She's nearly three.
5: Oh, but it's so good for her, Sally. And it keeps her quiet while I'm teaching Simon.
1: That's no reason. You said last week you were going to stop after she complained about you tasting of curry, didn't you, Miss Posy? Come on, you. Off your mammy's knee.
5: Oh.
1: He'll give you a big drink of orange juice.
5: Thanks, Sally. She's been feeding for over an hour.
1: I should raise you up something shocking. Come on now, you hear mammy worn away. You'll be needing to get yourself an uplift grass, Saffron. Mark's does great ones now. Purple and red and everything.
5: Yes, I should, Sally. I just never get into town.
1: Saffron, you know that Victor McVitie?
5: Uh-huh.
1: He's given the go-ahead to two cowboys to put up Miss Black's railings.
5: About time. It's taken her ages to find the right ones. She's been to every scrapyard in Northern Ireland. I think we are getting our new ones on this week as well.
1: That's what I thought, was it not today?
5: Well, Trevor did mention something about it this morning.
1: When will Trevor be in?
5: He said he'd call in about two.
1: Would you ask him to run down to Miss Black's when he gets in?
5: Uh-huh.
1: I need a wee word with him.
5: She's called

0: objecting to our front door being purple. She's an interfering old baggage.
1: You needn't tell me about it. What's wrong with purple?
0: She says it looks wrong on a Victorian terrace. I love purple.
1: Victorian me eye hasn't so little to worry about. Purple cheers you up. Go on, Posy, back to your mommy. I'd better get back to my work. I suppose Fintan's right, you know. So why should I be bothering about her reeling?
0: See you, Sally.
2: All right, Willie. We need something to eat. The cement needs to set.
3: Right enough. Come on, we'll take a wee dander down to the donut shop. Come on.
2: Hello, my pumpkin.
4: Hello.
2: How are my two girls?
4: We're fine. Sally was looking for you this morning.
2: Oh, was she indeed? I wonder if she's decided to tell me she's come out.
4: Come out? What are you talking about?
2: Claire found out yesterday that Sally's been headhunted by some type of gay call girl agency called Maids to Order. I told you last night.
4: Did you? Maids to Order? Gosh, how exciting for Sally. I must talk to her about it. I suppose that awful husband finished her with men, really.
2: Have the workmen arrived at the railings yet?
4: Well, not a thing. But Miss Flacks are being fitted. I thought that was why Sally wanted you.
2: Typical. I was hoping ours would be up first. They did say Tuesday morning. I'd better phone them. Hello? Hello? Is that Dickelson's? Thank you. Yes, Mr. McNamara from 27 Mar... Press 1. Hello? Mr. McNamara... Press 2. Hello? Yes, Press 3. Hello? Yes, Mr. McNamara... Press 4. Hello? Yes, Miss... Give up. I'll go and see what Sally wants. Where is she today?
4: Miss Black's.
2: I hope she hasn't picked Nan to bare her soul to me. I only have a half an hour for lunch. I have to see a client at 3 o'clock.
4: I don't think so. She would have mentioned something to me.
2: Not necessarily, darling. It's sometimes easier to speak to a man about these things. I'm more detached and level-headed, somewhat more mature than my little Saffron.
4: 20 years older, you mean, darling?
5: My pain is real. I feel it. Deep ferments my heart, my torn, bleeding heart, throbbing way with love, and all at once your gorgeous beck appears. What do you want? Can I help you?
2: Hello, Victor. Just looking for Sally.
5: Yes, you're very free and easy about walking in and out of people's houses in the street.
2: Yes, bit of a tradition, really. More like the old style of neighbourhood.
5: Well, it puts my head off. I've no privacy to write my poems. What with on thinking you and practising his scales and songs all day. And Sally hoovering up and down my legs.
2: I suppose it is a bit busy. We're all used to it.
5: Well, I know. And them wains are allowed to roam wild about the flesh. We savages.
2: Yes, the free-range Marlborough Road children, as Miss Black calls them. We like to think that they're developing at their own pace.
5: Well, I'm going to start developing at my pace. I'm going to start locking the back door from now on.
2: Well, Victor, if you want to build a fortress, that's your prerogative.
5: So it is. Now, what was it you wanted?
2: All right, could I have a quick word with Sally?
5: It sounds to me like she's busy. I'll tell her to stop by your house when she's done with her work.
2: Right, so, sorry to bother you. I expect Sally's heart-to-heart will have to wait.
0: What is it? You look upset.
2: That red-headed loon, Victor, is a rude pillock. He wouldn't let me speak to Sally.
0: Oh.
2: I wonder why the workmen didn't come. I was hoping ours would be up before Miss Black's.
0: She said Ferguson's would do a better job, didn't she?
2: Yes, at twice the price.
0: Well, at least they're prompt, which Nicholson's aren't. Oh, dear, I can't face another residence meeting listening to her droning on about our inappropriate wooden fence.
2: Okay, I'll try Nicholson's again.
6: Ah, finally, a person. Yes, this is Trevor McNamara, 27 Marlborough Road. I'm calling to see why my railings haven't arrived. What? They most certainly aren't here. I shall check out the front at once.
5: Certainly weren't here the last time I looked out.
6: Absolutely not. I am standing at my own front door speaking to you. There is no one here. Yes, please do.
2: My God.
0: What did they say?

0: He's going to call the workmen on the mobile and ring me back.
1: Is there anything to eat besides this bean curd?
2: Well, I made some mung bean curry, but Iggy ate it. Do you know that iguanas, unlike other lizards, are vegetarian?
1: God help it. Listen, I'll be back in 10 minutes, okay?
2: You're not sneaking off to get a beef burger again, darling, are you?
1: Oh, absolutely not, Pumpkin. I just forgot to pick up the Guardian on the way home.
3: My head has sad the day, and my gut churns wi' longing for ye. Come home to me, the new, and chase my pain away. No, that won't do. My head hurts. The thought of you coming home chases my pain. Not standing here alone in my pain. My head hurts to think of ye. Yes, what is it now?
4: Hello, we're selling hamsters. We have a stall outside if you want to select one. Only £1 each.
5: I brought this one to show you. It's a female. Her name is Gertrude. Her brother is Laertes.
4: Laertes, Anna.
5: Simon picked the names.
3: Who told you she could just barge in here?
5: Miss Blackletts has come in.
3: Well, she's not here. She's not back till 6. So would you mind clearing it?
4: Could we see Sally?
3: She's upstairs working. Look, just clear it and take them smelly wee rats with you. Oh, you never know what you could get from them dangerous wee beasties.
4: Hamsters are harmless, actually. The most dangerous animals of all are the tiny owl poison frogs of South America. The skin of one of these frogs contains the most powerful poison known. There was enough in each frog to kill hundreds of people. I read about them in International Wildlife.
3: Yes. Well, why don't you find the poison frog and eat it? Now, get it. I'm busy. Did you not hear me? Get it! No!
5: We can sell you both hamsters for only £1.50. That's a big saving.
3: Get them vermin out of here, or I'll feed them to that old cat at the back.
5: You should drink chamomile tea. My mum says it really calms you down.
3: Out! No! And take your rotten beasties with you! Out! Out!
6: I hate him. He's horrible, isn't he?
4: I expect he has a personality disorder.
5: The cheek of him calling our poor babies rotten beasties.
4: He's a rotten beastie.
6: Why does Miss Black let him live there?
4: Maybe he's her lover.
5: Do you think so? My mum says she has the hots for her opera lodger.
4: My mum's friend B has the hots because of the menopause. Let's pay him back for being so rotten to us.
5: How?
4: Leave it to me, Anna. I'll think of a plot. Let's go and see if the Nelsons want the hamster.
3: My heart aches, and... Yes, what do you want? Am I never to hear any peace?
7: Oh, I'm so sorry. Is Sally here? Hi, you must be Victor, the really famous poet. Is that your full-time job?
3: Well, yes, I suppose you could put it like that. Who are you, young lassie?
7: I'm Evie, from next door. Is that what you're doing now, writing poems?
3: Yes, I'm working on a volume of poems in my native tongue.
7: Are you from Palomino or somewhere?
3: No, I am not. I'm involved in the promotion of the ancient Ulster tongue, Ollans. It's about time it had parity of esteem with English. That's only the language of the Sassenach.
7: Seriously? Huh. Listen, we have to interview a poet for our English project. I was going to write to Seamus Heaney, but maybe I could talk to you. What are your poems written in?
3: Ollans.
7: Could I understand them?
3: Oh, I'm sure a clever girl like you would be no bother. I could always translate them for you.
7: Nice one.
3: Miss Black is organising a poetry reading some evening next week. You could always come to that.
7: She wouldn't let me. She's pissed off with me at the minute.
3: How could she be annoyed at a bonny lass like you?
7: My friend Mikey threw up over her front path last week when he was drunk. He did try and keep it in as far as our house, but he couldn't. She went ballistic.
3: I'm no surprised.
7: It was her fault. If she had had her stupid railings up, he wouldn't have fallen into her garden in the first place. She's so random.
3: Random?
7: Don't you think?
3: Oh, I suppose she is a bit random. The railings are going up now.
7: Yeah, about time.
3: Is Mikey your boyfriend?
7: Oh, no. He's just a friend. Have you got any cigarettes?
3: Have I?
7: Thanks.
3: You're a very bonny lass, Evie. How old are you?
7: Well, how old do you think?
3: Oh, 19, maybe 20.
8: She's 16, maybe 17.
7: Hi, Sally.
8: What are you doing here, Miss Evie?
7: Mum just sent me around to see if you remembered you were coming to us for now this afternoon. Dadelson was bores from working again tonight.
8: Well, tell her not to panic. I'll be in a minute. I thought Miss Black asked you to smoke outside, Victor.
3: Wasn't he? Hi. She did. Wasn't he thinking?
7: Yeah, well, I better go.
8: Mm-hmm.
7: Nice to meet you, Victor.
3: And you.
8: You may open a window. She's a nose like a bloodhound. Has Miss Black left my money? She usually puts it in the hall table.
3: That front door has been lying open all day.
8: That's funny. I thought I saw it earlier. I'd better give her a wee ring.
3: Hang on a minute there. It's no this. £15. I found it somewhere. Thought it was mine.
8: Oh, and you were keeping it safe for me, Victor Ox. Thanks very much.
3: That clever one was unlocking you. I told him you were busy. Is he the big hedgehog in the lane or something? He's awful full of himself.
8: Oh, aye?
3: I hate the way the ends in this lane come and go as they please, in and out of people's homes.
8: She didn't seem to mind, Evie.
3: She's a lot more civil than the rest.
8: Civil? Is that what you'd call it? Jailbait, I'd call it. Where's Fenton?
3: Yeah, it's making a showy shell of Denny's Tai Chi in the garden again.
8: Oh, aye, well, you'd know all about that. I'm away.
3: Oh, am I to be tormented further? Hello, what is it?
9: Victor.
3: Oh, Miss Black, hello. How are you?
9: Something up. You sounded very cross.
3: No, not at all, Miss Black. I was in the middle of my work and I was miles away. Sorry about that.
9: Oh, yes, sorry to interrupt your muse. My sister isn't very well, so I've decided to stay an extra day.
3: Oh, dear, I'm sorry to hear that. But don't worry, I'll howl the fort.
9: Yes, now you remember our conversation last night about the railings?
3: Last night?
9: Yes, when I was having my whisk and you your vodka.
3: Oh, aye?
9: Well, I'm expecting workmen from Ferguson's to come and fit them tomorrow.
3: Ferguson's? The railings? Tomorrow?
9: Yes. Now, you kindly said you'd sand them down for me.
3: Oh.
9: Oh, it's so sweet of you, Victor. They're in the shed at the back.
3: Oh.
9: Yes, so could you please ask the men from Ferguson's to put a coat of primer on?
3: Fred Ferguson's?
9: And make sure they do the same to the gate. You don't mind?
3: No, not at all.
9: Great, thank you so much. I'll see you tomorrow night.
3: Right, goodbye then, Miss Black.
9: Goodbye, Victor.
3: Great. What am I going to do now?
8: Hiya, Fenton. Oh, I'm sorry to interrupt your tight
1: shoes.
8: I'm going to McDonald's now, but I'll be in Nelson's tomorrow afternoon. Maybe you could come down for a wee cup of tea.
1: I'd like that, Sally. See you then.
8: All right. See you.
10: Sally!
8: Oh, there you are. Trevor, I was looking for you.
1: Have you been out the front today?
8: Yes, why?
1: Railings. The railings have come at last.
8: No, isn't it odd that Miss Black decided to get new railings after all that?
1: She didn't. Those are mine.
8: Yours? What do you mean?
1: The workmen went to the wrong house. They should have come to us. She's not even using the same firm. They're going to have to take them off again.
8: But they've set them. In concrete?
1: I know.
8: That old red-headed clite. He wouldn't listen to me.
1: What do we do now? It took them 12 weeks to make them.
8: Why could they not just put hers up outside your house?
1: No, out of the question. Hers are the real thing. Ours are just copies.
8: They look exactly the same to me.
1: They're a lot more shiny.
8: Well, will they not look the same once they're painted?
1: The gate's different.
8: Well, they haven't the gate on yet. Could they not just put her old gate on?
1: She'd find out.
8: How? Are you going to tell her?
1: Victor might.
8: Victor? Oh, I don't think so. He was the one who told them to go ahead.
1: They'd have to be primed first. No, I'd worry about it. It's dishonest.
8: There'd be a bigger fuss if they're not put on. And she'll blame you, not her darling port.
1: She would, wouldn't she?
8: Uh-huh. Now, come on, you idiot. Leave this to me. I'll go and speak to the workman. And then I'm going to have a nice, sweet chat with Mr. Victor McVitie.
1: Well, he told us to go ahead.
8: I know. He made a wee mistake, didn't you, Victor? So, he's going to help you put them L ones round the back of number 21 as soon as he has them sanded down.
11: That's going to take a hearse.
8: Not at all. I'm sure Victor's a dab hand at the sanding. Aren't you, Victor?
11: Aye. We'll leave you to it in that case. We'll be back tomorrow.
8: Leave that tin. Victor will prime them as well. And remember, Victor, they have to look exactly the same. There you are, Victor. You're to use this wire brush first to get the rust off.
3: Could I not just paint her it?
8: No. Trevor says this is the best way. He'll be down in a minute to see how you're getting on.
3: How I'm getting on? The Heat boy will be doing the spy on me, I suppose.
8: I'm away, Owen. I'll see you tomorrow.
3: Nor if I see you first, you old bat. I can't take much more of this. This place is like a prison camp.
11: Ah, Victor, how's it going?
3: What business is it of yours?
11: Need a hand there?
3: No, I do not.
11: I think you need to wet the sandpaper, Victor. You'll not get the rust off like that. Hang on, I'll be back in a tick.
3: I'll be back in a tick. Who does that bully think he is?
4: You're making the lane all dusty. Why are you doing that?
3: Would you clear off, wee girl? This isn't your garden.
4: We go in all the gardens.
3: Get away now before I lash this brush at you.
4: I'm telling my mum and you.
11: Here you are. Bucket of water and Saffron's rubber gloves. We don't want you to damage your hands.
3: Pink gloves? What do you take me for? I'm not wearing them.
11: Very well, Victor. That's up to you. But this wet and dry sanding can be rough on the old skin.
3: Well, my skin will be fine.
11: Fine, Victor. But you've the priming to do next. I would be profoundly concerned your hands would be out of condition.
3: Do you think I'm a pansy or what?
11: You aren't feeling peckish, are you? Saffron has made a batch of okra fritters. I'll send Simon down.
3: Look, for the last time, why could you pass off, will you? Let me be.
11: Very well, Victor. You are on your own.
10: Right. Now, have we any further items? Well, that just about concludes all our business. Trevor will distribute the leaflets about the next meeting.
11: Yes.
10: Could I ask you all, please, to stay for a drink? Oh. Victor, would you be so good as to open the wine? I'll go and get some nibbles.
12: Oh, yes. Thank you.
3: Surely. Boys, I can't do this.
11: Do you need some help with that, Victor?
13: Oh, your hands are all bandaged. Did you hurt them?
3: Hurt them? They're raw. My skin's coming off in clumps.
13: Oh, well, I have some homeopathic cream you could rub into them.
3: That Sally is one interfering outcome.
11: But to be fair, Victor, you were the one who gave the go-ahead to the men.
3: Aye, and I'm paying for it now. My fingers are near worn to the bone. I'm no use to that type of manual labour. I was sanding for 6 hours yesterday, then painting all day today.
11: Anyway, both sets of railings are on. And you can't tell the difference. Miss Black even got her own gate.
10: Excuse me, everyone, please. I would like to propose a toast.
12: Oh?
10: Every house in the terrace has finally got a complete set of railings.
12: Oh, yes.
10: Now, I don't want to lord it over the McNamara's, but even though you all say you can't tell the difference, there is something about the thickness of the uprights. And my aesthetic soul can feel the difference. So, here's to our new railings.
14: Oh, hi, everyone. Here, sorry, Saffron. Simon's in bed because he wouldn't sleep without a wee sock.
10: Oh, darling, did you want Mummy's booty? Perhaps you'd like to go into the kitchen, Saffron. Mixed company and all that. I noticed your parents couldn't make it tonight, Evie, dear.
14: Yeah, well, Dad isn't home from work yet, and Mum has a lecture to write, so she's glued to her computer, just for a change.
15: Would you carry drop a wine, Evie?
14: Yeah, why not?
10: Evie will have some juice, Victor. We all know the effects of drink on people your age, don't we, Evie?
14: Yeah, well, I have to go anyways.
3: Do you have to go, Evie? Here, give me your glass. I'll put a wee drop of vodka in it.
14: Nah, I'm bored with vodka. Oh, here, Victor, I told my English teacher about your poems, and he said that would be fine. He didn't think I would have got James Sweeney anyway, so I'll drop in sometime this week, okay?
3: No bother. I'll work on the translation.
11: Oh, I have another item for the next meeting, Miss Black. It'll be about Sally. She was picked up today by a van bearing the legend Maids to Order.
10: Maids to Order?
11: Mm.
10: Sounds a bit dubious.
11: Yes. That's what we thought. Still, there's no indication that might be a gay organisation.
10: Gay? What are you talking about?
11: Not to be discussed right now, Miss Black. As I say, an item on the next agenda. I think it's our turn. Isn't that right, Saffron Pet?
13: Yes, Treasure Sweetie.
11: Our house Monday night, okay.
10: You'll do the leaflets?
11: Of course.
10: Oh, this is very disturbing, Trevor. Sally picked up in a van. The sooner we hold the next meeting, the better.
11: Mm.

Two Doors Down by Annie McCartney, Sally was played by Frances Tomalty, Fintan by Jared Murphy, Victor by Alan McKee, and Saffron by Ali White. Trevor was played by Jared McSorley, Evie by Katie Gledhill, Miss Black by Ruma Tomalty, Anna was played by Bethan Lloyd, Simon by Patrick Gledhill. Other parts were played by members of the company. Two Doors Down was directed in Belfast by Tanya Nash.

0: forever.
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5: Once upon a time there was an engineer. 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
6: Charlie says, love my good and plenty. Charlie says, really rings the bell. 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
10: Dinner Ladies by Taran Alley, with Barbara Dixon as Bev, Bridget Forsyth as Mrs. Olerenshaw, and Liz Smith as Flo. Episode 3, A Motley Crew.
11: Dad, can we have the cornflakes, please?
12: Kevin, have you had the football card out of here?
13: No.
12: Have you turned it, Shelley?
11: No, I have not.
14: Don't even think of asking me.
12: Well, it's not flipping well in here, so someone must have... Ah-ha! Here it is.
14: Well, it's nice to have achieved summit with your day and only 7:15 and all.
12: Flaming hell, another Alan Shearer. Can you get him swapped for me, Kev?
13: Yeah, give him here. Mum, I've got business studies homework.
11: You doing homework?
13: Shut up, Shelley. Mr. Gradley's given us an essay. What makes people work harder? And he said it's not just about money.
14: I don't know, Kev.
12: And you lot are going to be your own bosses? Don't even know why you work.
14: I know what a job is, though. You want to try it.
13: Hey, you should ask Mr. Gradley to help you, man. He knows about business and stuff.
11: Give it a rest, Kevin.
14: You're still coming in with me, Kevin. Not sloping off with your mates. Stan's expecting you. 7:30 sharp.
13: Yeah, I know. We're picking up Joe today.
14: No, Sally and Sanjay are. A moped's in the garage, so he's giving them a lift.
11: Yeah, hang on.
15: Mum, it's that Paul Newman again.
12: Oh, is it? We'll see about that.
11: Gary?
12: Who is this?
16: It's Paul Newman from the union.
12: Oh, is it?
11: Gary?
12: Are you seeing my wife?
16: I beg your pardon?
12: Your words.
11: Gary, give me the phone.
16: No, Mr. Pope, I am not.
12: How do I know you're telling the truth?
16: Well, you could ask my boyfriend.
12: You what?
16: You heard.
12: Flaming hell.
14: Give me that phone. I'm so sorry, Paul, I really...
16: Don't worry, Bev, it's not the first time. Listen, I'm coming to Sheila's memorial service this afternoon. Pay me respects, like.
14: Oh, thanks, Paul. Great.
16: And... I'm afraid I haven't been able to find out if there's a tender document yet.
14: Oh?
16: The Chairman of Governors not exactly being helpful. Can you see what you can find out from Mrs. Olerenshaw?
14: Yeah. Leave it with me, Paul. Leave it with me.
11: Come on, Sally. Where are you? I'm freezing. What the hell?
17: Morning, Joe. Like the new wheels, do you?
11: What are you doing on that?
17: It's a courtesy bike.
11: I'm not getting on that.
17: I've got a spare crash helmet on the back.
11: I don't care what you've got. You'll kill us. You cause enough havoc on your little moped, let alone this
17: 125cc racer, up on.
11: No chance. How can I get on a bike with a miniskirt?
17: Why not? Half the blokes in town must have seen you a gusset by now.
11: Oh, you're calling me a slut?
17: That's the word I were looking for.
11: I'll have you know, I dress... Look, he's saying I can pay him some other way. Oh, flipping heck. Where's that crash helmet?
17: Here you go.
0: Joe, hang on a minute.
17: Right, hold on tight. Here we go.
12: And what's more, if I find your car in school car park on Friday night again, I shall lock it in for the weekend. Flaming cheek. Aye?
4: Hiya, Stan. It's only us.
13: All right, Stan.
12: Morning.
14: I don't know what's come over him since he's been coming here. Been doing homework. I'll have to send him to you permanent.
13: Mum?
14: Lovely service for Sheila, weren't it?
12: Aye. Wish they'd stop there, though.
14: You mean the tree planting today? But it's a lovely idea.
12: Yeah, hope I remember to water the flipping thing.
14: Don't you worry. I'll make sure it never gets dry.
12: Come on, Kevin, lad. Get kitted out.
13: Not that again.
12: No, you Reynolds are fine. Guttering on me shed needs cleaning out.
14: I'll leave you to it.
12: Hang on, Bev. I've got something for you. I've put down a few ideas for you and my girls. You know, for taking over kitchen. People to talk to and such like.
14: Not very much, Stan.
12: There you go. Might be of some use.
14: Sheila shouting, who wants a brew then, girls?
4: I can still see her lying. Just there, custard everywhere.
14: I know, love. There you go.
4: Ta, you don't think we're going too far, do you? I mean, what do we know about running a car?
14: Zooming round the playground.
4: I hope she knows how to stop that thing.
14: Come on, Saw. It seems she does.
17: There you go, Joe. Door-to-door service. Oh. I think it's the extra weight of the bike that makes it easy to handle. Crash helmet, please.
14: Here. Oh. Brew. Brew, I need a brew.
18: Sophie, Joe needs a brew.
17: Oh, righto.
14: What are you doing driving that monstrosity, Sally?
17: It's the courtesy bike.
14: Hey, Joe, make yourself decent. Your skirt's risen right up on the back of that bike.
11: What? No, it hasn't.
14: Crikey.
11: Oh, I need to sit down.
17: There you go, Joe. So, what's new?
14: I've got to go fishing round Mrs. O for papers on the kitchen contract. Then I'm going to pick Mr. Gradley's business brains. Mm. And Stan's come up with a few suggestions and all.
17: What? So old Stanley up in us? What's he keeping in?
14: Senior Citizens Day Centre.
17: Actually, he sounds like he might be worth talking to.
14: Well, give him a ring then, Sal, or go and see him. He'll have some advice for us.
17: Do you know, I'm really beginning to think we could do this. As long as we're not too proud to ask people if we don't know something.
11: See?
17: My Sanjay said we should get his sister involved, Indrani. She's got an MBA, something to do with business. She'll be back from India next week, what do you reckon?
14: Can't hurt, can it?
4: But what about this week? My poor Sheila gone with one shot.
14: I've asked Flo Brailsford to come in and help us out.
11: Who's Flo?
14: Retired from Aldale Primary a while back. She'll be great till we get sorted.
17: Righto. What am I on this week, then?
14: I'll put you on main courses, Sal.
17: Oh, great. I'll do one of my courses.
11: Oh, dear.
14: I'll put Flo on washing up.
11: Oh, thank God for that.
14: Sophie, you're on hot sweets and cakes.
4: Oh, okay, then.
14: Which leaves sandwiches and the till for me this week.
17: Come on, then, girls. Get cracking. I'm already halfway to Madras and you lot still gassing.
14: There you are.
12: You'll find her in there.
4: Oh, right. Thank you. Beverly Poe.
14: Hello, love. You must be Flo.
11: Oh, my God. I thought she were coming out of retirement, not out of a coffin.
4: Shit.
14: Hello,
4: love. I'm sorry I'm a bit late. Took me a while to find the right entrance.
14: That's okay. Let me introduce you to the girls. That's Sally.
17: Hello, Flo. Nice to meet you.
4: Oh, no, no.
14: Joe, over there in her underwear.
19: Take no notice, Flo. They're only jealous of my legs.
14: And that's Sophie, about to perform miracles with a spotted dick.
4: Oh,
20: I can see we're all going to get on like a house on fire. Where do I hang up my coat?
21: Down the back there, love. You'll find an empty locker in the side room.
20: Oh, righto. Well, Beatty, then you can tell me what I've got to do.
21: Quick, girls, over here. We'll have to swap around. She can't stand at a sink all day.
20: No.
21: She'll have to do sandwiches and go on Ooh, gooseberry cream's my favourite.
22: Do have a seat, Beverly.
20: Ta.
22: Now then, Beverly, what can I do for you?
21: I was just wondering what progress there was on the contract for the school's catering.
22: I'm sorry?
21: I only be the woman who runs the kitchen, but I think you owe us a few answers. It's Sheila's memorial service today. You know, the woman who dropped dead partly out of worry over this business. Do I have to tell the local papers this afternoon that we're being kept in the dark? As if we're not upset enough, what with Sheila and all.
22: No, of course that won't be necessary. Yes, there is a tender document.
21: Good. Can I have a copy then, please?
22: I'm afraid that they're only available to documents must be made in writing.
21: I'll borrow a pen and paper then, please.
22: Very well.
21: Thank you. I request one tender document signed B. Pope, care of the Old Dale School Kitchen. There you go.
22: One tender document.
21: Thank you. I'll see myself out. And thanks for the gooseberry cream.
22: Oh!
20: And you know what?
21: What?
20: He's like a dog. He'll be waiting for me, sat on a stool behind the front door till I come home.
21: No.
20: Oh, it's pathetic. I've been saddled with a useless baby for 49 years.
21: Oh,
20: it's just brilliant to get out of the air.
21: Here you are, girls. First round to us. One tender document telling us all we need to know about the sell-off.
23: Oh, well done, Beth.
20: Cracking stuff.
23: Crikey.
20: So you girls are serious about trying to win the contract?
23: Too right. Sheila's kitchen is gonna walk it.
20: Yeah, well, I think it's a brilliant idea.
21: Oh, thanks, Flo. Blimey, it's 20 minutes to dinner time. Are we all set?
20: Yeah.
21: Flo, you've been coping okay?
20: Oh, I've done you a few sandwiches.
24: A few is right.
25: Joe.
21: Good. Temperatures then, Sally. What's your curry?
25: 90 for the curry, 80.
20: Yes, 17 egg. And
21: just the grand totals, love.
20: Oh, right, yeah. 17 egg and...
21: Girls, let's get the trolleys loaded in the meantime, eh?
25: Okay.
23: Righto.
20: 23 tuna. No, cheese. The cheese.
24: Oh, look out. The cream's about to curdle. Here comes Rita.
26: All right.
21: Hiya, Rita. All right.
26: Bev, have you...
20: Tuna! That's it! 13 tuna! And do you want them all added up?
21: Yes, please, love.
26: Flamey neck.
20: Now then, where's the mam and salad rolls?
26: Where am I? School or old folks home?
20: Ham salad.
21: She's all I could find at short notice. Flo?
20: Yes?
21: This is Rita, dinner time supervisor.
20: Oh, hiya, love. That's 6 ham salad.
21: You couldn't do a favour for us, love, and keep an eye on Flo when she's on till.
26: You're right. I couldn't. Not my job.
20: 59, I think.
25: Yes, love.
27: 2 sausage mush and gravy, please, miss.
25: Righto.
20: More sausages, Bev.
23: Okay.
25: Here you are, love.
21: Hey, miss, look at the queue.
23: You better stop serving for a minute, Sal.
25: What?
23: There's trouble at till. Bev, you better get out there.
20: 70, 75, 77, 78. Right, who's next?
23: Hurry up, me.
27: Stop pushing, will you?
20: You wait your turn, cheeky devil. Now, what have you got then? Just mash.
27: Liz, the curry's tomorrow is burning the floor.
1: Wait a minute, will you?
22: What's going on, Flo? Everything all right?
1: Oh, yes, thank you.
2: Oh, this will be near hours.
22: Don't exaggerate. Hang on a sec, Flo. Rita, you've got to help us, love.
26: Have I?
22: Well, unless you want a full-scale riot on your hands, yeah, you do. Can you take over the till for me, please? Flo hasn't a clue.
1: I'm not telling you again, Sonny.
26: Looks like I'll have to, but I'm not making a habit of it.
22: Thanks. I really appreciate it. Flo, love, Rita'll take over Aunt Till for a while. I need a hand in the kitchen with something.
1: Oh, well, if you say so, love.
26: Right, you. That's two sausages still to pay for. I saw you hiding them under the mat. Come on, 50p. Thank you. Next.
27: I can't eat this curry.
3: Well, this is great. What I call a proper dinner.
22: I'm glad lunch meets with your approval, Bob.
3: So, what's the emergency?
22: It seems our ladies in the school kitchen, out of some sentimental allegiance to their dear departed, are going to bid for the catering contract.
3: And?
22: And? What do you mean, and? I intend Old Dale School to be a modern centre of excellence. I don't want it revolving around a common calf, running at a loss and filling the corridors with the smell of mixed grills.
3: You're not wrong with a mixed grill, Cynthia.
22: Bob! As chairman of the governors, I expect your support on this one. Surely you must have influential friends or business contacts who would jump at the chance of the captain.
3: Grand idea, Cynthia. When do you need me, then?
22: Pardon?
3: For the filming. You can't sell Old Dale School without a word from chairman of governors, can you?
22: No, I suppose not. I'll let you know when I've set a date. Now then, would you like to see the dessert trolley?
3: See it? I want it parked up here, by me.
24: Rita, shall we deal you in? After the way you fleece them kids up till you...
1: Won't need to worry about that.
22: What'd you say?
5: You've got to be joking. I don't get paid for that sort of hassle. And you're not still going on about getting that contract, are you? What time's the tree planting? I'm only hanging on to pay me respects to Sheila.
22: 3 o'clock.
5: Right. Well, I'm off to powder me nose.
24: I was just starting to warm to her. I knew it didn't feel right. Like snuggling up to a corpse.
1: See, she don't think it's a good idea either. Well, I'm not going to be put off by the Wicked Witch of the West. I'm going round to see that bloke after the service, the one that runs the old folks' day centre.
22: And I'm seeing Mr. Gradley later and all, see what he's made of. Oh.
24: Come on, there's your cards. Sophie, did you wash your hands before dealing these?
2: Yeah, why?
24: Because you've given me a right pile of doo-doo.
6: And as this beautiful silver birch tree flourishes, so our fond memories of Sheila Ebsworth will stay strong and ever-present each time we come into school.
7: Thank you, Mrs. Overenshaw. And now if we could move on to the actual planting.
6: Oh, yes, certainly. I'd be delighted.
7: Form 4W, who have organised and raised the money for this memorial tree, felt it would be most appropriate if the tree was planted by her friends and colleagues from the school.
6: And I can't really explain how much this means to us all in the kitchen, except to say that to know that you loved her too, well, it makes us all just a little bit easier to get used to. You were a smashing bunch of kids, and she were a smashing friend to us. We'll not forget her.
7: Thank you, Mrs. Pope. Now, if Form 4W could arrange themselves behind the tree...
22: I'm not sure I like the look of that.
8: What?
22: How they're chatting away to those reporters. We don't want any bad press.
8: Surely this is good press. Sensitive, well-meaning event.
22: It depends what they're talking about, Bob. Harkless Head pulls rug from under grieving dinner ladies is anything but good press.
9: Excuse the banging.
0: We got a job lot of pigs trotters and they've left the shin bones on.
17: Not exactly a modern kitchen, is it, Mr. Simpkins?
0: Call me Nigel, please.
17: And just you and the two lads can cope with breakfast, dinner and afternoon teas.
0: Yeah, it's amazing what can be done if you put your mind to it. The thing is, Sally, you've got to keep costs down if you're going to make a decent profit.
17: So, do you wish you'd not taken it on, then?
0: No, I'm doing all right. But you've always got to be on the lookout for savings. Getting something for nothing, getting the cheapest supplies you can. Here, try one of these cupcakes.
17: Oh, damn.
9: Done them trotters, boss.
0: Grant, put them into soak, and then there's a bin full of windfall apples out back. See what you can salvage from them.
9: Right off.
0: How's the cake?
17: Well, I've had better.
0: Yeah, but have you had better for 4p a go? That's all they cost to make. And I sell them for 35. You get mixes for most things these days. Just add water and pop them in the oven. There's the bin.
17: Oh, Tab. And do your customers like the food?
0: They'll have got a few pennies to spend, that's it. And I've got to make a profit on that. Your kids will be the same. You can make profit from out. If you play your cards right.
17: And how do you and the two lads get on together?
0: All right. Both fresh out of catering college. Just glad to have a job. And when they start asking for more money, I get new ones. Are you staying for a spot of supper? I can do you two courses for less than a quid.
21: Thing is, Mr. Gradley...
10: And Tom, how many times?
21: Yes, sorry. Thing is, what we need is good advice about how to be taken seriously as bosses.
10: Look, Bev, what's going to make the difference for you is forming a relationship with the people who can finance and tell them a few stories about you and the other ladies and how important this work is for you. And ask for the forms to apply for a business loan.
21: You make it sound so easy.
10: You've got personality, Bev. Use it.
21: Right. I will.
22: What are you doing, Mr. Chislington?
12: I'm cutting out the dead wood from your script, Mrs. Ollerinshaw, or we'll be videoing all day.
22: Dead wood?
12: Yes. It's the first thing I teach my students. Don't use 10 words when one will do.
22: What are you crossing out now?
12: The majestic lawns of Old Dale School's playing field sweep down to meet the inky blue waters of the Old Dale Canal.
22: Get out, Mr. Chislington.
17: And you know, after they saw that, we managed to feed the whole of the third year on one bag of sausages.
21: It's true that, Mr. Higginbottom, things we get up to.
12: Yes, you certainly sound like a lively bunch.
17: Oh, but we take the kids' nutrition very seriously, Mr. Higginbottom. Don't we, Ben?
21: Oh, yes. And you know, the ones who we know don't get much at home, we always slip a bit extra onto their plates, don't we, Sal?
17: Yeah, we do, yeah.
12: Right, well, thank you so much for popping in to see me. It's been a pleasure meeting you.
21: Oh, yeah, likewise. And while we're here, we wanted to ask for some application forms for a business loan, because we're very keen to have a bank on our side who really understand what we're about.
17: Everything we've told you is true.
12: That I don't doubt for 1 minute, Mrs. Cumar. I can see that you are both women with your hearts very much in the right place, and that you run a very warm and compassionate kitchen. May I suggest that you stick to what you do best, catering with a conscience, and leave the hard-nosed realities of competitive tendering to the experts?
21: Are you saying no, then?
12: My secretary will show you out.
13: Tate, Gary, Bill Dean, Stan, Andrew Wincott, Mr. Wright and Nigel Simpkins, Maxine Finch, Rita, Stephen Hoyle, Kevin and Sally Walsh, Shelley. The script editor was Wendy Lee, script consultant Anne Edivine, studio engineer Dave Peacock. Dinner Ladies was written and directed by Taran Ali and is a Bonalati production for BBC Radio 4.
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23: We present I'm Sorry I Haven't a Clue, the antidote to panel games. At the piano is Colin Sell, and your chairman is Humphrey Littleton.
25: Hello and welcome to I'm Sorry I Haven't a Clue. 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Involving our teams of Barry Cryer and Graham Garden on the left. Willie Rushton and Tim Brooke Taylor on the right. And we start with a game called Signature Tunes. In this round, I shall be asking the team members to suggest signature tunes for public figures. I'll award points for suitability and tastelessness in reverse order. Who should we start with? Let's start with you, Tim.
29: Well, was going to suggest for Elizabeth Taylor, I'm just a girl who can't say no, but I don't. Instead, I've got Ronald Reagan with I'm gonna wash that stuff right out of my hair.
25: I think that's very good.
29: Thank you.
25: Put you ahead at the moment. And we'll go to Barry Cryer.
30: Paranormal forces are operating here because Ronald Reagan, who occurred to me immediately for a signature tune, which is Black is the Colour of My True Love's Hair, but it's really a bit too coincidental. Freddie Laker, Can't We Try Again?
25: Willie?
31: I picked upon Prince Andrew, I don't know, who is well known for having pulled off something of a coup. his mother said, you made a terrible mistake. I thought probably he would sing I Want a Girl Just Like the Girl Who Married Dear Old Dad.
29: Yeah, you're going to the OBE, aren't you?
31: Yes, yeah. In a big way.
25: Okay, Graham.
32: Yes, I mean, apart from Norman Tebbit and The Bicycle Made for Two, I...
29: Actually, that would do for Cyril Smith, too.
32: Yeah, or even three. I thought possibly Mary Whitehouse. It's high time she had a signature tune, among other things. And she's always doing her duty and keeping our lives pure and clean. And I thought her tune would be, oh, what a dutiful morning. Oh, what a dutiful day. The pawn is as high as an elephant.
25: Okay, we go on to the point where I flick through the yellow pages and ask our teams to stop me and choose a trade, and then at the end of the program, I'll be asking the teams for appropriate names for members of that trade.
29: Please, Humph, can I stop you this time?
25: Barry, you can stop me this time.
30: Stop.
25: And we're on G. Letter G. And what have we got here? I think we'll pick the hardest one, because there's a lot of fairly simple ones here. We'll pick gunsmiths.
32: Oh.
25: Gunsmiths. We go on now to the round.
29: Could we have grocers? That comes under G.
32: I'm going grocers.
25: No, I turned down grocers.
30: Well, let's do both.
29: Grocers, let's do both.
30: Let's do
29: both.
30: Could
29: we have gunsmiths who sell groceries?
25: Would you like... I'll tell you what. Would you? It would confuse the audience if we had grocers or gunsmiths, so would you prefer to have grocers?
30: And gunsmiths.
29: And gunsmiths.
30: Gives grocers us more play.
25: Okay, confuse the audience then. I don't know.
31: Grocers I want to hear the guns.
25: We'll do grossmiths, gunsmiths. Okay, good news, bad news. Someone who I'm about to nominate will start with some good news, and the next person will give us the corresponding bad news, and the person after that will give us the good news, and so on, until I think that they've reached a fine and artistic conclusion, and then I'll press the button. And we start with you, Tim. Give us the good news.
29: Good news. The pubs are changing their opening hours.
30: Bad news. They're not opening till 11 at night.
31: Good news, they're staying open till 11 o'clock the next night.
30: The bad news is they're going to stop selling drinks.
29: Good news is they're going to give them away.
30: Bad news, but only to one-legged Muslims.
31: Good news, I've got a hacksaw and a copy of the Koran.
29: Alan Coran.
25: Okay, well done. Willie wins that one. Now, Graham, you start with the good news now.
30: Yes. The good news is that British Rail are expecting a profit.
29: Bad news. The second coming has been delayed due to a points failure at Peterborough.
25: Can't improve on that one. We're going to start with you, Barry, now, with some good news.
30: Good news. My horoscope says I'm going to meet a tall, dark stranger.
31: Bad news. I've just spotted Norman Tibbet.
30: Good news. So has a seagull.
31: Here, here.
25: Order! Now... Okay, Willie, see if you can start off now with some good news.
31: Good news. I saw E.T. last night.
30: Bad news, it was after six gins.
29: Good news, I let him use my telephone.
31: Ah.
30: Bad news, I've just found out the telephone is pregnant.
31: Good news, it's the only way to get another telephone, is it?
30: The bad news is, but who wants a telephone that has morning sickness and eats pickles?
29: Good news. E.T. cheered me up by sticking his finger in my ear.
30: Bad news. I've just found out now I'm pregnant.
25: Okay, we'll go on to the round called Singing Relay. This is the round where members of each team sing a song taking alternate words. And if you get through the song, I shall make you do it again faster. Graham and Barry, your song comes from that fine classic of animated movies, Hey Ho. It comes
30: Snow White, is it sometimes known?
25: It comes from Snow White and the Seven Dwarfs. And it's called Hey Ho.

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1: The idea of the game is to sing it fast, actually.
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0: All right.
2: I'm feeling dopey, but they can't touch you for it.
1: I mean, you took that pretty well at dictation speed.
0: Got a laugh from the band.
1: Can you try it a little bit faster?
0: We. We. Tick, tick, tick, tick, tick, tick, tick, in an hour. Through. No, we can't.
1: You only got through one line. And so, Tim and Willie, we'd like to have your song now. And your song is Happy Talk.
3: Happy talk, keep talking. Happy talk, talk about things you'd like to do. You got to have a dream. If you don't have a dream, how you gonna have a dream come true? Talk about a moon floating in the sky, looking like a lily on a leaf. Talk about a bird.

0: think it's only fair to ask you to do it again at a faster rate.
1: Here we go.
0: But see if we can get further than Barry and Graham did.
1: Okay. Happy talk, keep talking, happy talk. Talk about things you'd like to do. You've got to have a dream. If you don't have a dream, how you have a dream come true. Talk about...
0: Okay. Well, I think you got further than Barry and Graham did with their song, so I'll give you that round, and we go on now for word for word.
2: Have you got through a song?
1: Rubbish.
0: Word for word is the name of this game. It's the round in which one of the members of a team says a word and his partner must say another word totally unconnected with the first, and so on. And the other team has to challenge and try and prove a connection. So let's start now with you, Graham and Barry.
3: Leg. Theodolite.
0: Challenge there from Tim Brooke Taylor.
3: Theodolite has legs.
1: Yes. You're
0: absolutely.
3: Leg
0: right.
3: Singular.
0: Very good challenge.
3: It hasn't got a but leg, though.
0: It's got
3: It'd
0: leg.
3: Fall over if it had a leg.
0: Tim,
2: a light leg.
0: Will you take up with the word for Willie?
4: Will I take one up for him? Curriculum.
2: Bowl.
4: Abacus.
2: Trouser.
0: Over. Challenge there from Graham Garden.
3: Well, I can't help noticing that Tim has an abacus sticking out of his trousers. And furthermore, he's counting on it.
0: Isn't
4: heard
0: an abacus.
4: Heard of beads of perspiration, but that's ridiculous. I can dream. Are you allowing that, Hump?
0: No, I'm not going to allow that. Oh,
3: abacus so is Greek for
0: Willie,
3: trust, isn't it?
0: Willie, start off with one for Tim.
2: Vulture.
4: Seat.
2: Lily.
4: Screen.
2: Lake.
0: Graham.
3: Screen Lake. Oh, yes.
4: It's a movie. I think that's probably the most pathetic thing I've heard.
2: I don't know.
0: No,
2: Green Lake. Veronica Lake. Who's nothing to do with it?
3: Jack Nicholson.
4: Showing at the Veronica on the Hill.
3: Jack Nicholson.
0: He's right. He's right. Graham, take a word up.
3: Musket.
4: What? Hesitation.
3: No, wrong. Sequin. Potato. Coat. Hanger. Nose. Job.
0: Challenge.
4: As Barry will tell you.
0: Challenge.
4: Very easy to have a nose job.
0: What is your challenge? Nose job.
4: Nose job. People have operations on noses.
2: Facelifts.
4: Nose job.
2: Hello, doctor.
4: As opposed to a... No.
0: Well, it's a closer connection than coat and hanger, so I'll give you that one. And I think we'll go on to the next one, because you're pretty easy.
3: And let's go back to the last one. That was fun.
0: Sounds peculiar. I'm going to play in a few... No, I'm not. You can't read this.
4: Have another go, Hump. The lip's gone, you see. Best of luck tonight.
3: Loosen your abacus, Hump.

0: Right. Order.
1: I have a pint. Wait.
0: Okay.
2: He's gone. He's gone. It's sad when they go like this, isn't it? He's getting the bends.
1: Touch the very green.
0: Hold it. We're going to play a round called Sounds Peculiar. I'm going to play in a few bizarre sound effects, and I want you to tell me what you think they are. We're going to start with you, Graham Garden, and here's your sound effect coming up now. Right, you've had time to consider that one, Graham. Is that all right?
3: Can you... Yeah, I suppose I have to. Goon with the wind. Hey, winner.
0: Yes, I think that's pretty good.
3: Very good.
0: Tim Brooke-Taylor, here's your sound effect coming up now.
4: I dreamt this the other day. This is the sound of Selena Scott trying to get into my bedroom. Actually, I had a nightmare. It could also be the sound of Selena Scott trying to get out of my bedroom.
5: Or David Frost trying to get into your bedroom.
4: Yes.
0: Can we hear Tim's sound effect again and just check out whether he's right?
4: What
1: not
4: kept you?
0: Yeah. Yeah, it's pretty good. Thing. Barry Crowe, here's your sound effect.
4: Marcel Marceau on a good day.
5: Is that... That was it, was it? That's a standing ovation at an SDP rally.
0: Oh. Okay, we'll give you a proper sound effect now, Barry. Have a listen to this one.
5: Oh, yes, yes. That was on World at One, I remember. That's Michael Foot making a decision.
0: Can we hear it again, see if he's right?
4: Goon with the wind again.
0: Okay.
3: Selena Scott pretty... after she got into the bed.
0: Okay, Willie Rushton, here's your sound effect.

0: It's that much underrated series, Lou Grunt.
1: You all got close enough to the right answer. So let's go on now to Ad Lib Poem. And this is a game that you're all familiar with. I give someone the first line of a poem, and they continue with the poem until I buzz them, and then the next person continues. And we'll start with you, Barry. And your first line is, come into the garden, Maud, and help me squash the slugs.
2: Come into the garden, Maud, and help me squash the slugs. I've got to clean the house out, I've got to beat the rugs, I've got to paper the living room, I've got to carpet the hall.
0: I've got to stick a moose head on the lavatory wall. I must hose down the peacocks. I must go and clean some cows. Oh, I've lots of things to do around and about the house. I am a busy little bee. A busy little bee am I.
3: The only difference between me and a bee is that I'm the one that can't fly. But as I rush about the house doing my daily chores, a friendly knock comes at the door, and a voice cries out, what's yours? The same as yours, I cry at once. I'd like to make it plain.
1: And plain I made it.

0: straight away.
1: Nay, nay.
0: It came out just the same.
1: Could you also check his rhyming?
2: Yeah.
0: It's a poetic license.
2: Well, it's run out.
1: Oh, so it has. I went down to the beehive and heard a merry buzz, and suddenly I felt a sting upon my abacus. I leapt back with a horrific cry, crying, "Naughty, naughty bee!"
3: Look what you've done to my abacus. "Why, that will not agree with me," I said. "My allergy."
1: I think I'm about the middle of the second line, all right.
3: You could call that obscene.
4: And the moral is, never get stung by a bee because you don't know where it's been.
0: Nearly. Well, Graham gets 45 marks there for getting us out of a very nasty predicament, and I think we've got time. I mean, the week's only just started. We've got time to do another of those poems. So let's do one, and I'm going to give you, Graham, as you won that one, the opening line, which is, "My love, she has a red, red nose that's always blown in tune."
4: My love, she has a red, red nose that's always blown in tune. She loves to play bad penny blues. It really is a boon to hear that merry, tinkling music trilling through the house.
0: Everybody keeps so quiet as a mouse. The tune it is so beautiful as it hangs upon the air.
2: We listen and we marvel, 'tis a tune beyond compare. A tune so sweet and light and quite as smooth as silk. Although 'tis played upon her nose, it reminds us of Acker Bilk. Now there's a tale I soon could tell about that merry chap.
4: Chap, Willie.
3: Chap? Why, when he plays through his nose, the people shout out, clap, and throw their hats into the air and say, "Try some other organ."
4: And Acca cries out, "Certainly not," and leaps into his Morgan and drives away along the road. My love follows on her scooter.
0: Oh. This poem started out, you know, with a girl who could play on a hooter. If you think this poem's long and you would like to see the ending of it here and now, you can rely on me, the end. Very good, Tim. Very good. Not artistic, but very good.
1: I came back at the end, didn't I, Hump?
0: Yes.
3: Where have you been?
0: No. Prendergast. Okay, we'll hurry along now to the next game, which is Face the Music. If you remember the TV program Face the Music, you'll probably recall a round called the Dummy Keyboard. We're now bringing this round to radio.
4: I thought that was Steve Rice.
0: Colin Sell will play a tune on the Dummy Keyboard, and the teams will try to work out what it is. Listen carefully, teams. Colin, away you go.

0: Thank you, Colin.
1: Sounded like the sore knuckle samba to me. If any of the listeners can read Morse code, I should contact your solicitor, Colin, immediately. What you suggested is physically impossible. With the piano lid shut.
0: Tim, any idea?
2: The girl from Ipanema, wasn't it?
0: Well, don't ask me.
2: Either that or Beethoven's 10th.
0: Well, which?
2: Could you just play that last bit again?
0: Well, you might be right, you might be wrong.
3: That was it, yeah.
0: Barry, I think you have an alternative.
1: I thought it was a national anthem.
0: Why didn't you stand up?
1: It's not ours, Hump. Not ours. I think it was Daisy Daisy.
2: Is it that?
0: Okay, now we're going to ask Colin to actually play it on the proper piano, and we'll see who's right.

0: And you were right. So we go on now to the last game, which is where it's the game called Yellow Pages. I've told you about it earlier in the programme. And we come to the point now where I ask the teams for their appropriate entries in the Yellow Pages for...
1: Grocers and gunsmiths.
0: Grocers or gunsmiths.
1: And not the grossmith.
2: Get them out of the way very quickly, Mr. and Mrs. Gunn and their sons, Tommy and Stan.
3: And from Treasure Island, Bryn Gunn.
1: Tommy Gunn, incidentally, is a small bore. I thought you'd like to know that.
3: There's Winchester. Oh, I say Winchester, 73. Winchester.
4: There's Orson Welles with probably the best Luger in the world.
3: Oh, there's Miss Titt.
5: Oh, the grocers have arrived.
1: Oh, good.
5: Under S for soup, the Consommé Davis Jr., Nigel Stock and Molly Gattoni.
1: Please would you welcome a rather bad-tempered German, Herr Eckert Bean, who's a bit of a sauerkraut.
3: The Ratatouille.
5: Mini Trony. Nat King Coleslaw. Oh, sorry.
1: Welcome return, I think, to Mr. and Mrs. Pound of Apples and their son, Arthur Pound of Apples.
5: Oh, there's Al Bran, who's currently appearing in The Loneliness of the Long Distance Runner.
1: And Mr. and Mrs. It, and their grandmother has moved to Australia and is now known as the Pommy Gran It.
2: And some of the gunsmiths have come back. Will you welcome all the way from Scotland, dart playing Jockey Wilson's Spare False Teeth? That's his exocet.
5: Cabaret time, under sea for cabaret, there's Toya Bean, accompanied by the orchestra of Camembert Camembert.
0: This is where I say it's the end of this week's programme. Join us again next week. Until then, goodbye.
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0: bring out the Branston. 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

0: We present Tony Hancock, Bill Kerr, Sidney James, Andre Merry, and Kenneth Williams in...
1: Hancock's Half Hour.
2: Post's arrived, Tony.
1: That postman will have to go. Let's see now. Waterboard, electric light company, telephone account, rates, final demand on the TV installments, income tax. Yes, do the usual with that lot.
3: Here's a pencil.
1: Thank you. Moved. Address. Address not known, believed dead. Hello? What's this one? Local taxation department, road traffic section.
3: Open it and see.
1: All right, pass me a knife.
3: Here you are.
1: Well, scrape the marmalade off it. Ah, let's see now. Hey, Hancock Esquire. This is to remind you that your car license expired last Thursday and should be renewed within 14 days of this date. The tax is £12.10 and should be remitted to this office. Oh, should it? Well, they can whistle for it. £12.10? That's ludicrous.
2: But, Tony...
1: £12.10 tax is far too much. It's 35 bob more than I paid for the car.
2: Well, what are you going to do? You can't drive about if it's not taxed, and you've got to have a car.
1: No, it's definitely time we had a new one. I tell you what, we'll take Genevieve out on her last drive into town. Have a look in the motor showrooms in the high street. Give us 30 minutes to put it together and we'll be off.

0: The showrooms are just over there, Tub. I think we'd better park the car on this side of the street.
1: Why?
0: The dustmen are collecting on the other side.
2: Well, here we are.
0: Hey, are you sure you got the right place, Tub?
1: Well, of course.
0: But this is a high-class dealer. He only does Rolls Royces and Bentleys and the big stuff. Look, there's not a car in the window under 5,000 pounds.
1: We'll be able to knock them down a bit. I'm going in.
0: Well, I'll stay outside and catch you.
1: You are coming in with me. I might need your assistance if they start haggling over a few bob. Come. Ah. Good afternoon.
3: Not today, thank you. Now, as I was saying, your lordship, this is the newest model. It retails at 7,500, interior fittings to your own design, of course. And the missing feature is the fully equipped cocktail cabinet and, of course, a telephone, which can provide direct link to your office or your castle. Now, the mahogany paneling is a feature that you are rather...
4: Good afternoon.
3: One moment, your lordship. Something is tugging at my coattails. I've just told you we don't want any.
1: You don't understand, my good man. I, too, wish to purchase a Rolls Royce.
3: We don't sell Rolls Royces to people in lounge suits.
4: Would you please go away?
5: My money's as good as what his is.
3: Please. Please, don't ever mention money in here again. We prefer not to discuss such sordid subjects in the showroom.
1: I'm terribly sorry. I had no idea.
3: No, that's all right.
1: No,
3: well...
1: I thought you...
3: We have an entirely separate department to deal with that kind of thing. Money.
1: Naturally, yes.
3: Well, for that effect, you know, it's all rather distasteful, really.
1: Yes,
3: it is. Well, it brings the whole thing down to the level of a commercial transaction.
1: Yes.
3: Now then, a Rolls. Well, this particular model is quite a nice item. Although we don't like to mention money, it's 7,500 pounds.
1: For a man who doesn't like mentioning money, I think you forced yourself admirably.
3: Well, you know, it's quite a reasonable price, really.
5: Yes, of course it is. 7,500 pounds.
1: Ooh. 7,500, eh? It's a bit tinny, isn't it?
3: Tinny? A Rolls Royce? My dear sir, these cars are made from the finest metal available.
1: Uh-huh. Hmm? What? I don't think much of the workmanship. That front bumper's rusty?
3: That is gold.
5: Of course. Gold, I should have recognized it. I got stacks of it laying about the house everywhere.
1: There must be something wrong with it. Yes, no, I don't think I'll take this one.
3: But why on earth not?
1: I don't like those built-in wash basins.
3: Those are the ashtrays. I'm sure you say you'll never have any trouble with this car.
1: I would.
3: What?
1: Paying for it.
5: looking through the old stock, have we any chance, could you see your way clear possibly to something perhaps you might say a little cheaper?
3: Oh, well, I mean, if you can't afford it, there's really not much point in this car.
1: Dear fella. I think you've got hold of the wrong end of the barge pole. I don't want it for me number one, Rolf.
5: Oh, dearie me, no.
1: This is for the good lady. Yes, this is me number five.
3: Ooh.
1: Just to take me from the East Tower up the portcullis. Over the old drawbridge to be garage at the other end to be grounds of a Thursday.
3: Ooh, I see. Have a chair. Cigar?
1: Oh, thank you.
3: Dry sherry?
1: No, if it's all the same to you, I'd rather have a wet one.
3: Ah! Oh, your lordship jokes.
1: Do I?
3: Well, now, I'm sure we have something in stock that will suit your requirements.
1: What do they run out at?
3: I just spelled the catalogue. Rolls Royce, oh, yes. Now, we have a second-hand last year's model here, 4,000. A 1946 Special Deluxe at 2,300. And a 1938 model at 1,000. You'll notice, of course, the prices go down as the cars get older.
1: Yes, of course. You've got anything around about 1917?
3: Well, you're very lucky, sir. Yes, it just so happens I have one such car in stock. It only came in yesterday. A 1923 Town Carriage Rolls. £250.
1: Oh, where is it?
3: Just over here, sir, the black and yellow one.
1: Oh, yes. Oh, that's dead elegant. Yes, I like the lace curtains around the windows.
3: Of course, the flower vases on the windowsills are solid silver.
1: Yes. Put a few daffs and a bit of fern in them and it'd look a treat, wouldn't it?
3: Daffs? In a Rolls Royce?
1: You don't fancy the daffs?
3: No.
1: Perhaps you're right. I'll put some multicolored bunny rabbits in. Keep myself amused for hours, squeezing them on long runs. Must say, it's a magnificent carriage. Can I drive it away?
3: Oh, well, sir, I'd rather you sent your chauffeur around to collect it.
1: The chauffeur?
3: Yeah, you do have a chauffeur.
1: Ooh, yes, of course. Yes, dozens of them. I can't move for them. I'll send one round.
3: Capital. Now, if I can just have your address for our files.
1: Yes, Ancock Castle.
3: Yes.
1: 23 Railway Cuttings, Cheam.

0: Oh, great. You're a bright boy, you are. Now you've got to hire a chauffeur.
1: But, Tony, you can't afford a chauffeur. You're going to be hard put to pay for the car.
2: Don't be silly. I don't intend to hire a chauffeur full time. I just want somebody to pretend he's a chauffeur so I can get the car out of the showroom.
0: Well, I can't do it. The salesman would recognize me.
2: Yes. What we really need is somebody who can tell the tale, deceive people. A really accomplished liar.
3: When do I start?
0: Sid, what are you doing out in the street? It's not dark yet.
3: Hello, Billy. Tell me, what's this little job you're talking about?
2: No, it's all right. I wouldn't bother, Sid. It's very kind, but not you, old man.
0: Look, why not, Tub? Sid's just the man that's wanted.
2: I am not employing wanted men.
3: All right, what's this all this about?
0: Well, Tub's just bought a car, but they won't let anybody drive it out of the showroom except the chauffeur. I thought maybe you'd do us a favor and go and get it for us.
3: Well, I'd like to help you out, boys, but I've got some business of my own to do down at the jeweler's shop.
0: Oh, how long will it take?
3: I don't know. Depends how thick the glass is.
4: Oh, what a pity. We can't get the rolls.
3: Wait a minute. Did you say rolls?
4: Yes.
3: Isn't the rolls showroom right next to the jeweler's shop?
2: I believe it is.
3: Yes. Tell me, how fast do you reckon this car of yours goes?
2: Ooh. Well, it's a big one. 80 or 90 easily, I should think.
3: Much as that, eh? Look, I'll tell you what.
2: What?
3: I'll do the two jobs in one.
2: Would you really?
3: Certainly. I'll pick the car up, leave it outside the jeweler's, get my business done, and come and pick you up.
2: Oh, that's most kind of you.
3: Not at all. Well, I don't know why I didn't think of it before. I'll go and see to it now.
2: Wait a minute, you haven't got a uniform.
3: Uniform?
2: Of course, all chauffeurs have a uniform.
3: Oh, just a minute. I know where I can get one. There you are. How do I look?
2: Perfect. Peak cap, black uniform, leather riding boots. You look just like a chauffeur now. I say.
4: Look, look.
3: What?
4: Over there. That mounted policeman galloping back to the station in his comms.
3: Yes. Yes, well, if you'll excuse me, I'll go and get the two jobs sorted out.
2: Right, now, don't forget, Lord Hancock sent you. We'll wait for you on the corner over there.
3: Right. Now, you might have to jump on a running board. I may be in a bit of a hurry.
2: What a nice, helpful man he is.
4: Charlie, Charlie.

0: Goes very well, doesn't she, Sid?
1: Yeah, not bad at all.
2: How fast are we going now?
1: Just touching 85.
0: Very good. Do you think we could come inside now? Well, that's better. Nice, comfortable seats, aren't they?
3: There's bags of rum back here, isn't there?
0: Yes, we'll switch the radio on in a minute and have a dance. Oh, this is the life, me own rolls.
2: Boy, I bet a car this size is expensive to run. What's the petrol consumption like, Tub?
0: Ruinous. 4 miles to the gallon. Costs half a dollar just to get out the garage.
3: But you won't be able to afford to run it.
0: Nonsense. A couple of long bus queues and a ticket racket will pay for itself in no time. Still, there's no need to waste money by going so fast. Pass the speaking tube. I wish to converse with Miss Chauffeur. Sid!
4: Hello.
0: Slow down a bit, Sid. Think of the fuel consumption.
2: Hey, he's not taking any notice. He's going faster.
3: He's driving like a mad thing. What's the matter with him?
0: All right, Sid. Yes, yes. You've had your little joyride. We've had enough for the day. You may drive us home. Turn right at the next corner. Never mind, you can turn left at the crossroads instead. Traffic lights! Traffic lights, Sid! They're red! You'll have to stop now! Traffic lights! Oh. What's the matter with you?
4: I'm colorblind.
0: Sid?
4: What?
0: There's a car behind us.
4: So what?
0: It's ringing a bell. I wonder what it's doing that for.
4: Probably selling crumpets.
0: I shouldn't think he'll sell many doing 80 miles an hour. Wait a minute. That's not a crumpet seller. Sid, it's a police car. They're chasing somebody. Well, pull over. Let them go past. They might be in a hurry.
1: Look out, Sid. Slow down. There's a policeman standing in the road. He's holding us up. Slow down, Sid. Look out, the policeman.
2: Well, the policeman's not there now.
0: No, he's sitting on the bonnet. Well, that's him gone. Marvellous what a quick touch of the brakes can do.
3: The police car's still behind us.
0: Don't worry, you'll have to stop now. Look, we're coming to a level crossing and the gates are closed. You'll just have to stop and wait for the train to go past. I mean, he's got to stop, hasn't he? Hasn't he? I mean, the gates are closed, aren't they? He can't go through them, can he? Sid, Sid, Sid, stop the car, Sid. There's a good city boy. Look, big gates, closed. Big gates.
1: Sid, stop the car. The gates are closed and the train is coming.
0: Eyes down for the full out.

0: Well, of all the daft places to turn left. Straight up the railway line.
1: Faster, Sid, it's catching up. I know I like sitting with me back to the engine. But this is ridiculous. Faster, put your foot down, faster!
2: Phew, thank goodness we're back on the road again.
1: Yes. Did you see the look on that porter's face when we drove up on the platform and straight out to the ticket office? The ticket collector was a bit annoyed, wasn't he? He got very shirty, just because we didn't have tickets.
2: What did he do?
1: He punched a hole in my ear.
3: Hello, Sid, slowing down.
4: All right, you can get out and stretch your legs. We're stopping here for a minute.
1: And about time, too. Now, perhaps you will be good enough to explain what you mean by tearing all over the countryside and risking our lives. Our lives. It's not good enough. It's my car. You were only hired to collect it, and I demand an explanation.
4: Shut your cake hole.
1: Your humble servant.
2: Holmes, you're not going to let him talk to you like that.
1: Andre, there is no future in arguing with a man the likes of him. Especially when he's old enough to start an handle over it.
4: Now then, did anybody nick a paper off a bookstall when we drove along the platform?
3: Yes, I did.
4: What does it say on the front page?
3: Let's see. Britain facing a crisis.
4: No, in a stop press.
3: Oh, Britain facing another crisis. Germany offers Britain big loan, jewel robbery.
4: That's it. Read it out.
3: Oh, it's only a smash and grab raid down where we live. Rolls Royce pulled up outside a jeweler's shop and some guy threw a starting handle through the window. Police are making a nationwide search for a man wearing a black chauffeur's uniform.
1: Oh!
3: Says here, police expect to make early arrest.
1: Rubbish. Absolute rubbish. These newspapers make you sick. They tell the criminal exactly what the police are doing. Give every move away. That criminal's read that paper by now. And what's the first thing he's going to do?
4: What?
1: Take the uniform off.
4: You think so?
1: Of course. And then naturally...
4: Here, hold this coat for me.
1: Certainly. As I was saying, he'll take the uniform off. And then...
4: Here, give us a hand with these leggings.
1: Oh, yes, right. And having taken the uniform off, what is he going to do then?
4: You tell me.
1: I'll tell you. He'll find some poor unsuspecting idiot. And he'll talk him into putting that uniform on. He'll think of some stupid reason that this idiot will believe, and then...
4: You know, I wish I had a body like yours.
1: And then he... Eh?
4: You know, I bet you look marvellous in a uniform.
1: Well, I don't know. I was in the boys' brigade once.
4: The girls go mad over blokes in uniform.
1: Get away.
4: Of course they do. I mean, this uniform's wasted on me.
1: Yes?
4: Look a treat on you, though.
1: You think so?
4: Certainly. You can carry it. Every woman in London will be after you.
1: Yes?
4: Yes. You'll have to beat them up with clubs. Here, put it on and see.
1: All right, then, give us a hand with the coat.
4: Right.
1: Anyway, getting back to this criminal. Having persuaded this poor mug to put this uniform on, the leggings are a bit tight, aren't they?
4: Oh, I don't think so. They're just right.
1: Yes, perhaps they are. Anyway, having persuaded him to put the uniform on, what happens then?
4: What?
1: It's obvious. There is only one thing left for the criminal to do.
4: And what's that?
1: Collect the jewels.
4: Hand us that little black bag, will you?
1: This one?
4: Yes, that's it. Done.
1: And then, make his getaway.
4: Yes, well, cheerio, Hancock. I better be going now. All the best.
1: Cheerio, Sid. Look after yourself. Thanks for picking the car up for us.
4: Not at all. It's a pleasure.
1: He is a nice man. I should have given him a drink.
3: Oh, no, you might have insulted him. But, Tub, I'm interested in your theory about this jewel robbery. What happens when the criminals got away?
1: Oh, yes, that. Well, I mean, it's obvious to the trained mind. The man wearing the chauffeur's uniform is now lumbered. Dead lumbered, he is. Now, he'll get into the car. He'll start the engine. And then he'll drive off. And that's when the trouble starts. The police will recognize the car, assume that the man driving it is the criminal, and they'll have a police car on his tail in no time. And with all the circumstantial evidence against him, how is he going to prove his innocence? In a nutshell, to coin a phrase, as it were, taking it by and large, all things being considered, the man is a right Charlie.
2: Charlie?
1: Hmm?
2: There's a police car following us.
1: Don't worry, I'm only doing 29 miles an hour.
2: Then you better hurry up and do 80.
1: Why?
2: Listen, the car involved in the jewel robbery carried out by a man dressed as a chauffeur was a yellow and black 1923 Rolls-Royce Town Carriage, which was bought from a showroom next to the jewel shop just before the robbery by a Lord Hancock. No such name is listed in Burke's peerage.
1: What's the world land speed record?
3: Oh, about 390 miles an hour.
1: Hmm. Hang on, I'm going to have a go. Any sign of the police car, Bill?
3: No, I think we lost him at the crossroads.
1: Hello? There's something wrong with the engine. It's packing up.
3: Oh, no. Of all times to have a breakdown.
2: Oh, hurry up, Tony. See what's wrong. The police will be here in a minute.
1: I don't know anything about cars. Water one end, petrol the other. That's me lot.
2: What about you, Bill?
3: Not a thing.
1: Then we're finished. We haven't got a chance.
2: No, look. There's an AA patrolman coming along. Look, on the motorbike.
1: Oh, thank heavens for that. He'll put us right in no time. Oh, marvellous men, these AA boys. Oh, the police won't catch us now.
5: Good evening. Now, do you have any assistance?
1: Oh, blimey, bring on the handcuffs. What are you doing here?
5: I'm an AA man.
1: Where's the nearest RAC box?
5: Oh, no, no, don't be like that. Now, let's see. What appears to be the trouble?
1: Well, the car's broken down and I'm in a terrible hurry.
5: It's always the way, isn't it? Always break down when you're in a hurry. Mm.
1: Yeah, it's amazing, isn't it?
5: Yeah.
1: Now, listen, if you'll just...
5: Now, you wouldn't believe this, but nearly everybody I'm called out to these days in a hurry.
1: Yes, I bet they are.
5: They never get there, though.
1: Oh, charming, yes.
5: It's not that I'm not willing.
1: No, no, of course not. No.
5: I spend hours on them sometimes.
1: Yes, well, we got 2 minutes.
5: Yeah, I believe I'm right, you know, in saying that my record is 13 hours, 45 minutes and 15 seconds.
1: That was your longest job?
5: No, my shortest one.
1: 13 hours, 45 minutes.
5: Yes, but you know, I finally found out what was wrong.
1: What?
5: They ran out of petrol. You know, I got the cup last year.
1: Well done.
5: Well, I mean, it speaks for itself, doesn't it? You know, 534 breakdowns in 2 weeks.
1: What, all on cars?
5: No, me motorbike. Here. Oh, here. They're trying to get rid of me, you know.
1: I can't understand that.
5: Yes. They've been trying for 3 years to persuade the RAC to take me. And they wouldn't have none either.
1: No?
5: No, it took them 6 years to pull me off on the AA.
1: Yes, well, please hurry up and try and mend my car. You see, they're after me. I've got 1 minute at the most.
5: All right, all right. Don't panic. Control yourself. I'll have a look under the bonnet. Ooh, it's locked.
1: That is the boot.
5: Oh, so it is. The boot, eh? I wonder where they'll think of putting them next.
1: Get on with it, they'll be here in a minute.
5: All right, let's see now. Let's open the bonnet. Ooh.
6: Ooh, yes. I can see now why it isn't going.
1: Why not?
6: The engine stopped.
1: What do you mean? He's right, you know. He's right, it has stopped. He's a mechanical marvel.
5: I think I know how I can do it.
1: Oh, good. How?
5: Well, I'll have to get underneath the car.
1: Well, go on then, get under.
5: Oh, I can't do that.
4: Of course you can. Go on, get under.
5: No, no, I can't. I'll get myself all dirty. And I'll tell you, this is a new uniform. If I get this dirty, they'll have good excuse to get rid of me then, won't they?
7: But you've got to get this car going. It's a matter of life and death.
5: I'm not getting under that car in me uniform.
4: But you've got to...
8: Wait a minute. Mm-hmm. I've got an idea. Mm-hmm. Yeah. Yes, you'll enjoy this.
5: Yes?
8: Yes. Yes, of course.
5: What?
8: We'll change uniforms.
5: What? Mm. You let me wear that lovely chauffeur's uniform?
8: Yes, why not?
5: Oh, no. I couldn't. I'd get it all dirty.
8: Oh, I don't care. Go on, put it on.
5: Well, all right, then.
8: Here you are, then. Hurry up.
5: Right, oh, give us the coat. That's it. Now I... Oh, no. No, I can't do that.
7: Andre, turn your back. Bill, get his trousers on.
5: No! Oh, no,
8: come
5: no.
8: Here. There. That's it. Now, go on, get under that car.
6: All right. I won't be long. Soon get this done.
7: Quick, Bill, Andre, jump on his bike. Let's get out of here.
6: Well, it'll be done in no time. There's nothing much wrong with it. The axle's broke, that's all. The esterky plaster will be as good as new. So let's see now. I've got me
9: into all right, come out from under there with your hands up.
5: Oh, the police. Good evening, officer. Your car broken down too. Oh, well, perhaps I can be of some assistance.
10: 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The show, which was recorded, was written by Ray Galton and Alan Simpson and produced by Dennis Mayne Wilson.
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21: 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Patrick O'Donovan, labourer of no fixed address, 6 months. Michael O'Bolligan fined £5. 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

0: But that's another story. Mr. Greenslade, divulge to the listeners this week's secret title.
1: Ladies and gentlemen, as you can hear, we present The Sleeping Prince.
0: Yes, it was Christmas night at the Labor Exchange, and the inmates were scraping the afters off the wall.
2: You with the four helpings on your face.
0: What? The voice came from a tall, hand-painted man with holly attached.
2: Step over here, little mass unemployment. Allow me to introduce this steaming wreck.
3: Thank you. I am Count Fred Legs Moriarty.
0: Who are you?
3: Thank you. An important minister extraordinary to the Republic of Yakabaku.
0: Yakabaku.
3: Yes.
0: Yakabaku.
2: Nettie, you must stop those witty sallies and report to me at once.
0: Merry Christmas.
2: Thank you, Nettie. Now, Nettie, if you'll pardon the expression, there's an unemployed job going with monies. Now, would you kindly report to Desk B?
0: Hurrah! At last, a money with unemployment attached!
3: That was beautifully done, Great Pipe.
2: Yes, yes. We must now report to the Revolutionary Committee of Yakabaku and tell them that all is well.
3: I'll say that for you.
0: Yakabaku!
2: The pronunciation was perfect.
3: Thank you.
2: Meantime, over to Seagoon and Clark Spree.
4: Anybody at home? Oh, yes. Yes, Eve. Now then, come over here. Now, name, please.
0: Nettie, Tom Dick, Harry Seagoon.
4: We can't give jobs to any Tom Dick or Harry Seagoon.
0: Too late. I've been chosen by the minister of Yakabaku.
4: Yakabaku. Of course. Tell me, have you ever been president of a Pacific Republic before?
0: No, but I've got a good suit.
4: Splendid, Jim. The job is yours.
0: What job?
4: The president of the Republic of Yakabaku.
0: How much does it pay?
4: It pays 40,000 pounds in Yakabaku money.
0: What? What are the hours?
4: 9 till 5 with a tea break at 11.
0: I accept. Where is it?
4: In the South Pacific.
0: The South Pacific? The land of seas. Then southward ho!

0: here, this is The Sleeping Prince, Part 2. And now, a reading from Morse.
1: This is Station Hearn Hearn of the Hearn Hearn Network. Ed Hearn reporting. Today on board the liner SS Hearn Hearn, arriving at the port of Ponkanotus in the Republic of Yakabarku, is the newly elected president, Mr. Nettie Tom Dick Harry Seagoon of London, England, Hearn Hearn of the Hearn Hearn. My hopes are entertained that the installation of this 23-stone president will have a stabilizing effect on the country.

0: Here comes Mr. Seagoon now. Down both gangplanks, too.
1: What a fine presidential figure he makes in that morning suit and flat cap.
0: Yes. Here, Moriarty, put these teeth in and smile.
1: Oh.
0: That's enough.
1: Thank you.
2: Over here, Nedim.
3: I say, aren't you from the Battersea Labor Exchange?
2: Yes, but we have a small branch out here licensed to sell strawberry teas and Morrison.
3: Sending British culture abroad, eh?
2: The best place for it, what?
1: Now then, Mr. Seagoon, we, the people of glorious Republic of Yagamaboo, give a glorious welcome to you, our new glorious president.
3: Don't mention it. Where do I clock in?
0: Here. Thank you.
1: Now then, Mon President, the triumphant procession. If you'll drive through the streets in this open-neck shirt, we'll follow behind in this bulletproof car. But first, our glorious national anthem.

0: music?
1: No one has had the courage.
0: Now then, come, President, to the Palazzo de Veritas.
2: The Palace of Varieties, of course!
0: But first, our glorious Max Gilray.

0: With that rousing ovation ringing in his ears, Seagoon arrived at the palace and was shown to the president's private chambers.
1: Welcome, mate.
2: Who are you?
1: Private chambers, mate. I'm your valet.
2: Wait! You're a South Pacific Cockney?
1: Yes, mate. I got the job at the Battersea Labour Exchange. You see, they're a bit short of South Pacific Cockneys out here.
2: Right. Unpack my matching brown paper parcels and lay out my mess tin.
1: You're going to have some mess, then?
2: I'm dining with the British ambassador.
1: Oh, same thing, isn't it? Yeah. Well, you better take some grub along, mate. I haven't had any connor since the revolution started.
2: Revolution? Where?
1: Here, mate.
2: I'll soon put a stop to that. Get up on the phone.
1: Hello? It's on now, sir.
2: Hey. Hello, Revolution? How dare you talk to me like that? Drop that telephone at once. That taught him a lesson.
3: Senor President, I am General Gonzalez Mess, leader of both sides in the glorious revolution. Now you will kindly step onto this balcony for your reception.
2: Right. Hey! Somebody shot at me!
3: It's your imagination.
2: And what are these bullet holes in my bed sheets?
3: They are for looking through, senor.
2: Looking through a what?
3: Anybody who is on the other side. Just a minute, before we all clock off, our glorious national anthem.

0: This is Station Hearn Hearn of the Hearn, Ed Hearn reporting. Latest Hearn reports from the Republic of Yakabaku state that this evening a high-powered bath drew up outside the British Embassy. The president stepped out and presented his credentials.
1: Evening, lads. Sorry I'm late. I had to buy a new shoe. Now, where's the British ambassador?
2: In this reeking 30 bob a week bed city here.
3: Come in.
2: I'll open a window.
3: God, excuse the mess. I'm just doing the laundry. The bullet holes in my white flag were dirty, you know.
1: Mr. Ambassador, I am the new president.
3: Splendid. I'll open a tin of prunes. Great twisted nugglers there early tonight.
1: What?
3: The naughty revolution, part two.
1: You mean they're doing matinees? Disgraceful. I think after 5 o'clock. We can't afford to pay them overtime. Commander-in-chief, fall in my army.
4: Si, senor. Imperial Army of Yakabaku, on parade. Imperial Army, shen. Present. Ham. Imperial Army, from the right, number.
5: One.
6: Hey.
4: All correct, senor.
1: Part two. There's men who have been fighting overtime. 6 o'clock. That's all tonight, lads. All tonight. Come here in the morning. You come, Anderson.
4: No. Me gonna see overtime.
5: I'm going.
7: When I first met you, you didn't have a putt. You know I'm responsible for everything you've got. You were square as a city block. I'm dumb too, and then I helped you.

You'd work your fingers right down to the bone. Swore you'd worship daily at my throne. You crawled, cried, and pleaded too. Then you turn around.

Session Hearn Hearn, the Hearn at Hearn reporting of the Hearn Hearn. This evening, the new president of... marched his army into the rebel-held jungle. Following a well-worn carpet of dead leaves, they were soon on the...

0: letter.
1: Yup.
0: How did you get a job of being half the president, Tommy?
1: Oh, I won it in a raffle.
0: I got mine from a cracker at Myrtle Sprigg's birthday party.
1: Oh, that's living.
0: Yeah.
1: Yep. Yep, blood bottle. Yes. Where did you get that nice uniform?
0: I cut it out of the back of a cornflake packet.
1: Oh. I wonder why it gave me such an appetite.
0: Echo, do you know that a uniform attracts women like flies?
1: Oh, I wondered why all your women look like flies.
0: That was
1: funny. That was a joke. I made a joke and they were all laughing at me, you know.
0: Echo, have you ever fired your gun yet?
1: Oh, no. Oh, no.
0: Well, let us fire it then.
1: Oh, yeah. Yeah, that's a good idea.
0: You fire then.
1: Oh, no, no. You fire the gun.
0: No, you're the one with the bullets. You do.
1: Oh, no. No, I haven't signed for it. I don't want to do that. I don't want to have any trouble on my hand. I don't want that.
0: Nothing.
1: I've been to the doctor and he said, I got nothing. I don't. I've got nothing like that about him at all. I got an uncle in Australia. You be careful what you say to me. I got an uncle in Australia.
0: Of the Boston Road best shirt wash?
1: No.
0: Well, then, you watch what you're saying.
1: You fired a gun.
0: All right, then. You rotten four-foot, you.
1: That on the hit parade?
0: Echo?
1: Yeah?
0: What is that dirty little piece of curved metal sticking out from under your rifle, you?
1: That?

0: Well, I don't know.
1: Here, girl.
0: Huh?
1: Place your finger on it and then see what happens.
0: Okay.
2: Did someone fire a gun at me?
0: No.
2: Hey, what's this hole in the seat of my trousers?
1: That's for looking through.
0: You let me have a look through.

0: run.
1: There's somebody inside.
0: A stowaway! Come on out and fight!
2: Don't shoot, Nadine. Don't shoot. I'll come out.
0: Chad, the British ambassador. What were you doing in my trousers?
2: Slamming. I've come to warn you. They've only made you president so as to assassinate you and take your wages.
0: Up! The devil! I resign! There!
2: Oh. Hold hard, Niddy. What's this?
3: Clocking off early? Oh, I'm afraid we shall have to dock you some salary.
0: Nonsense! If I stay president, they'll shoot me.
3: Oh, nonsense, dear boy. The people of...
2: They love you.
4: Of course. Come on, Niddy. Clock on again as president. Come on, clock on.
0: Oh... Very well.
3: Curse missed.
0: All right, Griffith. Who fires that smoking pistol you're pointing at me?
3: Two men called Jim.
0: Right. There's only one thing for it. What? We have to storm the rebel stronghold, or they'll usurp me.
2: How painful.
0: Come! Forward, one man! Called Bloodlock!
2: Yes. But first... Our glorious Yakabakuan anthem.
0: Oh, no!

0: Mr. Skellybunkers, the rebels are attacking. That's all.
1: Yeah?
0: Form square and face outwards.
1: Okay. Oh, ow! Oh, it hurts!
0: Moriarty, come on, let's duck out of here. Things are getting too hot.
2: Hello, Mayberhaz, I thought you were people flag.
3: Look! It's a great fat rebel carrying an unarmed white flag.
2: Ah, comment allez-vous?
4: Ying Tong and Lai Po.
0: Listen, he's speaking French in a foreign language. Is anyone here bilingual?
5: Oh, I speak two languages, my good man.
3: Right, my good man. Say yes in French.
5: Okay. Si, si.
3: That's Italian.
5: What do you know? I speak three languages.
3: Find out what he wants.
2: Mineta El Gobo demands unconditional surrender.
3: What are his terms?
2: 5 pounds down and 3 and 9 a week.
3: Tell him he's thinking over.
2: Where the hell?
0: But wait, look here, we can't spend all night in this jungle, Siku, and it hasn't been aired.
2: Don't worry. Come with me. You can sleep in the rebel prison free of charge.
3: I say that's damn decent of you. Come, chap.
6: 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It is reported that President Ned, off duty, spent the night resting in the rebel condemned cell, Dad. Latest news from Rebel Headquarters.
7: Wake up, sir. Wake up. Wake up. It's time for your daily execution.
3: Thank you. Put it on the table and draw my bath.
7: They're not going to drown you, sir. They're going... They're going to shoot you.
3: What? Shoot me? You can't shoot me. I'm not the president until 9 o'clock.
8: That's 10 minutes' time, right?
9: Till then. Ah, glorious. National anthem.
3: I'm not the president until 9.
8: Well said.
3: Thank you. I'm leaving the country before then.
8: Then allow us first to decorate you with the Grand Order of Charlie's.
3: What's that?
10: This magnificent bandage to be worn over your eyes. So.
11: I say. How terribly restful. But it's dark inside this bandage.
10: Yes, we turn the light out.
8: Now then, little Neddy. Just stand against this wall for a free farewell photograph. Right now. Photographers, now! Take aim!
10: Now, Neddy, any last request before your departure?
3: Yes. For Punter Bailey, White, Chunky, Pinhead, and all the lads in Q7 at Battersea Labor Exchange, I'd like you to play your glorious national anthem.
10: Oh... All right. Everyone, salute.

0: curse, foiled by our own national anthem and a quick-thinking black man called Ned.
1: You have just been listening to The Sleeping Prince. Oh, Prince. Prince.
2: What?
1: Come on, Prince. Time to go home. And so ends this week's Goon Show, a BBC recorded program featuring Peter Sellers, Harry Seacombe, and Spike Milligan, with the Renegade Quartet, Max Gelsey, and the orchestra conducted by Wallace Stott. 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Announcer Wallace Greenplay. 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
8: Look, Alfred, there's one.
9: Cool, so there is, Arthur. Oh, what a lovely cigarette in. I'll pick it up and put it in our little tin.
8: Here, it's another one.
9: I got it.
8: And another one.
9: Good for you.
8: Oh, it's only half smoked, too.
9: Oh, this must be our lucky day, Alfred.
8: Lumpy, look down there, Arthur. The cigar end.
9: Pick it up, quick.
8: Stow me, there's another good fag end down here. Oh, look, and another one.
9: Oh, this is a good place, isn't it?
8: Yes, mate, we'll come here again.
10: So that was an excerpt from Tobacco Road. Yes, each week at this time, we shall be bringing you a play to remember, which may also help you to forget the next half hour.
11: However, for those with a strong disposition, here is a sort of radio show which is beyond our ken. Among those taking part are Fidgepot Thunderflash II, Arlene Peabody, George the Singing Postman and his registered male voice choir, Carlton Greenhouse, Miss Tallulah Tenniscoat.
12: I'll bet she played ball.
11: To continue, Mordaunt Crank and Blake, the Maharaja of Martha Tidville, and of course Mr. Kenneth Horne, who prefers to remain anonymous. Ladies and gentlemen, Kenneth Horne.
13: Hello, good evening, and welcome to the first show in the third series of Beyond Our Ken. Well, first of all, I would like to thank everybody who individually who wrote in and asked for another series. But I'm afraid it's just not possible. No one wrote in. However, here we are back again, so let me, as usual, tell you some of the things that have happened since we last met. Last month, for instance, I went to my doctor for a check, but unfortunately he was broke as well. So being a bit browned off, I decided to fly away in search of the sun. Well, I couldn't find any. Oh, I was whitened off. Then, a few weeks ago, I started going to arts classes, and I shall never forget my first visit. When they brought in the model, some of the other chaps in the class behaved disgracefully. Most of them went. One or two of them shouted out,
14: "Lovely, beautiful, enchanting."
13: Quite a few simply muttered, Well, personally, I couldn't understand all the fuss. You'd think they'd never seen a bowl of fruit before. However, what I wanted to tell you about happened last month. One night, I took a good look round the living room of my flat and decided that everything in it was rather dull and old-fashioned. But I couldn't really get rid of Mrs. Horne, so I thought it might be a good idea to have the place redecorated. Immediately, therefore, I got in touch with those fashionable home decorators, Arthur Figley and Son. And on Monday morning, they arrived. Ah, good morning. Do come in. Now, which one of you is Mr. Arthur Figley?
1: That is me, Mr. Orne. Sometimes referred to as the Norman Hartnell of the building trade. How do you do? This gentleman here in the cloth cap, take it off, Fred, doesn't it, lad? Is my mate, Norman.
2: Morning, Governor.
13: Good morning. I say, Mr. Figley, he looks rather ill.
1: Oh, take no note of his white face. He washed himself in the wrong bucket, didn't you, Norman?
2: Yes, I've got a touch of distemper, that's all.
13: And who is this third gentleman standing here in the floral shirt and chintz trousers?
1: Oh, I didn't think you'd notice him. Yes. May I present our interior design expert, Mr. Nigel Wallflower.
15: Oh, look, isn't it glorious? All pink and shiny and beautifully polished.
1: He likes you, Mr. Orne.
13: Well, I'm glad about that.
15: No, don't move, Mr. Orne. Oh, it's breathtaking. Sunlight shining through that stained glass window is making pretty little patterns all over your head.
1: Oh, he's a rare one for colour, isn't Nigel?
13: Well, perhaps you'd like to start work, eh?
2: I'd like a cup of tea.
1: Be quiet, Norman.
2: But I'm thirsty,
1: Norman!
2: Oh, I would like a cup of tea.
1: You cut, Norman. Another sound out of you and I'll lag your pipes. Oh, I'm so sorry, Mr. Orne.
13: All right, well, now the room is here. Oh, hello, Prudence.
16: Oh, I shan't be a minute, Mr. Orne. I've got dust sheets over the furniture. And look, I've put paper all over the floor.
13: Oh, Prudence, I meant newspaper.
16: Oh.
13: Well, never mind. Come in, gentlemen.
1: Righto, Norm. Let's get down to it. Hello. What's this, Mr. Orne? There's a nasty, dirty crack down the wall.
13: Yes, Figley, I know. I'm afraid I wrote it there at a party.
1: Down the wall?
13: The Chinese party.
1: Oh, yes, highly whimsical.
15: Well, now, Mr. Hall, can we discuss the decor? I'll suggest something madly gay. About murals all round the wall.
1: Oh, yes, that's an idea. He does them murals very well, doesn't he?
13: Well, no, I don't think so.
15: Ah! What about a nice Czech wallpaper?
13: No, I prefer British, I think.
15: I've got it.
13: You have?
15: A sudden flash of inspiration, you understand. What this room needs is a blaze of colour.
13: Yes?
15: Now, that wall, purple background with orange stars on it. That wall, green and red diagonal stripes. Over there, mauve and yellow polka dots. And here, turquoise, blue and maroon.
13: With pink curtains, I suppose.
15: Oh, good heavens, no. That would clash dreadfully.
13: Well, could I suggest something? I'd like a nice puce wallpaper with red roses on it.
15: Of course. Why didn't I think of it? Absolutely revolutionary, Mr. Orne. Most daring and bizarre. You'll be the talk of the neighbourhood. There he goes, they'll say, the man with the most exclusive and unique wallpaper in Kensington.
13: Have you got any?
15: Loads of it. Figley, you've got the rolls, haven't you?
1: No, I come by bike today.
15: Figley!
1: Oh, yes, the floral wallpaper, yes.
15: Good. Well, now, there's just the paint to settle. Naturally, you'll have the colourised super-gloss enamel emulsion satin lacquer finished.
13: Oh, couldn't I just have white paint?
15: It is white paint. But, well, I mean to say, I mean, we couldn't possibly call it white paint in the trade.
13: Why not? What's the difference?
15: About £4.10 a tin. Well, I must be off.
13: Goodbye, Mr. Wallflower.
15: And a beautiful oyster shell and beach goodbye to you.
1: I say, Mr. Orne, one favour we might ask of you, Norm and me. We get a bit lonely on the job. Could we have a little music while we work?
13: Of course, I'll switch the wireless on.
17: 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And now it's time for Songs for Swinging House Decorators, and here is your resident vocalist.
18: Good morning.
13: Good heavens, it's Pat Lancaster. Well, what a coincidence, it says here.

0: Jolly nice to hear Pat again, and in such fine voice.
1: Well, here we are at last.
2: We're down to Gnome, the char, dear.
1: I'm not a char. I'm Mr. Horn's personal maid. Here you are. Tea for two. And I made you some sandwiches.
3: Tart?
1: No, they're sardine. Anything for you, sir?
0: Oh, no thanks, Prudence. I think
1: just look at this tea.
2: I've never seen anything like it.
1: All right, you two. You needn't make fun of my tea. Someday you may be old and weak yourselves.
0: Well, I figure we'll leave you to it. And remember, when you get to the paint, two coats.
2: Oh, I always wear two coats. Saves getting me Savile Row suit splashed.
0: You're right. Well, now, make a nice job of it. Figley, haven't you finished this room yet? You've been at it a week.
2: Well, I happen to be a very meticulous workman. My reputation, you know.
0: Well, then what are those fingerprints over the new paints?
2: Ah, well, in all my work, one can detect the hand of Arthur Figley. I would ask you in all humility to feast your eyes on the very lovely, nay, enchanting decor the room now boasts. Have a good chance.
0: Yes, it's very... just a minute. What on earth's that? Look, that... huge bulge in the wallpaper there.
2: Oh, my word, yes, you're dead right. Sheer carelessness. Gnome, come and have a look. Look, where's he got to?
0: Figley, I think Norman is that bulge in the wallpaper.
2: What? Norman, is that you behind the roses? Oh, dear, I must have put that bit on without looking. He will lean against the wall, you see. All right, Gnome. I'll get you out. All right, mate.
3: Yes, I think so.
2: He's a brave lad, isn't he?
0: Yes, he certainly is. Well done, Norman. Very courageous of you to stick it out in there.
3: Thank you, sir. It was nothing. You know us British when we've got our backs to the wall.
0: Yes. I bet you didn't expect to get decorated so early in life, eh?
2: we better repair the damage.
0: I hope you'll be quick about it, Figley. I'm expecting, rather an important visitor this afternoon.
2: A lady, no doubt.
0: Yes, there's no doubt. She is a lady.
2: God luck, sir.
0: All right, Figley, that's enough. Now, remember, I want the pair of you out of here by 2:30. Oh, and Figley.
2: Yes, sir.
0: See that Norman doesn't get plastered again.
4: Mr. Hall.
0: Yes, that's right. Do come in.
4: I'm Penelope Sexton, known to my intimate friends as...
0: Not?
4: No, Penny.
0: Oh, good. Well, come in. As a matter of fact, I've just had this room done up. So, excuse the dust, but I gave my maid the afternoon off.
4: Oh, did you now? Now, why on earth should you want to get rid of your maid when I was coming?
0: Well, I didn't think you could manage two parts at once.
4: Oh, a likely story. Well, now, Mr. Horn, I've come in answer to your advertisement for a new secretary.
0: Yes, well, now, let's make ourselves comfortable, shall we? Perhaps you'd like to sit here.
4: What? On your knee? No, I think I'd be a lot safer if I take the bay window seat.
0: Don't be so sure. You'd be surprised at the people who've been at bay on that window seat. Now, look, Penny, let's compromise, shall we? We'll both sit on the couch. Right here. That's it, yes.
4: Well?
0: Penny, has anyone ever told... Oh, bother. Hello.
5: Hello. Oh, engineer here. Just checking your line.
0: Why, what's wrong with it?
5: Well, I mean, it's a bit corny, isn't it? I mean to say, has anyone ever...
0: How dare you! Well, of all the nerve, interfering busybody, why doesn't he go and...
5: And you.
0: Hello! Hello! Hello! Oh, what's the use? I'm sorry about these interruptions. Now, where was I?
4: On the couch with your arm round me.
0: Oh, yes. Now, Penny, I've never said this to any other girl before, but Well, I think you are the most... Oh, no, the front door. Well, who on earth can that be? Oh, excuse me.
6: Good afternoon. I'm sorry to trouble you. Do you think I might use your phone?
0: Well, it's not very convenient.
6: No, stop messing about. This is very important.
0: Oh, all right, if you must. In here.
6: Thank you very much. Oh. Oh, I didn't know you had company. I hope I'm not interrupting anything.
4: No, no. How do you do? I'm Penelope Sexton. You can call me Penny.
6: Oh. Well, I'm Oliver Philpott Jones. You can call me darling.
0: There's the telephone.
6: Oh, thank you. Yes, the phone. Now, don't you two take any notice of me. You just carry on. Just dial in. Yes. Hello? Is that you, Samantha? This is Snookum. Now, I can't take you to the Amp Ball next week. Well, I'm sorry. You'll just have to pine for me. No, no! No argument. Goodbye.
4: My, what a masterful man.
6: Yes, I know. I am masterful. I'm fascinating, too. I only have to hold up my little finger and they all come running.
4: I can understand that, Oliver.
0: Mm. Well, now, look here. This has gone far enough.
6: Penelope, look. I'm holding up my little finger.
4: I know, Oliver. I'm coming with you.
0: Well, now, just a minute. Look. You walk in here, use my telephone without paying for it, and then you have the audacity to walk off with my Penelope.
6: Yes.
0: Penelope.
6: Yes. It's a rotten trick, isn't it? Oh, well, here you are. Yeah, then here's the money for the phone.
0: Oh.
6: So come on. Come on, Penny, let's go round to my place.
4: Goodbye, Mr. Horn.
0: Well, you can't do this to me.
6: Oh, don't let's have a scene, please. I'll tell you what I'll do. In a couple of weeks' time, you come round and see me. It's flat B, Viceroy Cool.
0: Yes.
6: You go up the steps to the front door.
0: Yes.
6: You press button B.
0: And?
6: Now, like in the phone book, you might get your penny back.

that's how it was. An experience I prefer to forget. I can't think why I told you about it anyhow. However, here's an experience I always enjoy listening to the resident Bionna Ken songsters, the Fraser Hayes Four.

0: And so to the Kenneth Horne documentary feature, Hornorama. Yes, once again, Kenneth Horne and his team of investigators bring you a factual report on topics of immediate interest. This week, we present a close-up on photography. Is it true the camera never lies?
1: Always the answer in the negative.
0: Well, now.
1: First of all, let's talk to one or two ordinary people. You, sir, are you a keen photographer?
2: Rather. So is my brother.
1: Mm-hmm.
2: You know, the other day we met to compare photos. We showed each other our best photographs, and would you believe it, they were exactly the same.
1: Good gracious. And what did you say?
2: Snap.
1: Yes, of course, you couldn't say much else, really, when you come to think about it. Ah, now, here's a lady. Madam, do you appreciate good photos?
3: Oh, yes, I do. Yes, I do. The trouble is, though, that it takes so long to be developed. I've been waiting ages for some snaps of a very handsome boyfriend.
1: Well, you must be patient, that's all.
3: Yes, that's what I keep telling myself. Edie, I say, someday your prince will come.
1: Well, incidentally, for the benefit of Mrs. Quigmore of 29 Gratchley Drive, Gloucester, Prince is, of course, spelled P-R-I-N-T-S. I thought she'd like to know that. Well, now, most people usually like having their photograph taken, but here's someone who tells us he's very camera shy.
4: Yes, that is so. You see, I am a modest, unassuming sort of person, and these photographers expect you to switch on a smile instantaneously. Well, I mean, it's simply putting on a false front.
1: Yes, I can understand how you feel, sir.
4: Yes, of course, there is another rather personal reason why I dislike being snapped.
1: Well, would you care to tell us?
4: I suppose so, yes. You see, I find it almost impossible to say cheese.
1: Thank you very much indeed, sir. Thank you. Well, now, photography. What pleasure it can bring to millions of people. Take, for instance, those lucky enough to possess a cine camera and who are able to record their holidays on film.
5: Oh, look, Ambrose. There you are, coming out of the hotel.
6: That's me, all right, in me Panama hat and me sharkskin bathing trunks. You're lovely.
5: Yes, you did let us down rather at that hotel.
6: What do you mean? I always put a jacket over them for dinner. Look. Oh, there's that lovely young girl who sat next to us.
5: Yes, you were always trying to get off with her, Angel.
6: Oh, it was not, you old faggot.
5: Yes, you were. You were indeed, you were. You nearly ruined our fortnight in Princeton.
6: Oh, I said it was you spoiled everything. You wouldn't go down the beach. Always at the shop. Too hot in the sun, too cold out of it.
5: I don't know why we bothered to go in for home movies with all your ideas.
6: Well, it's nice to look back on happy holidays.
1: Turn now to those who live by the camera and pay tribute to the skill and daring of the cameramen who bring back pictorial records of the unknown, such as life in the Arctic. We sent our own commentator, Cecil Snaith, on such a polar expedition.
7: Well, listeners, I'm speaking to you now from the North Pole, and I don't mind telling you it's a bit parky. The cameramen on this expedition have already taken masses of film of the strange and silent Arctic wasteland that we're in. Land of bleak and desolate wilderness where the treacherous ice packs and unexpected crevasses make every step fraught with danger. Well, the North Pole is hardly the place for a holiday. I don't really know why I'm being so frivolous. It isn't easy to keep one's spirits up in such a bitterly cold place. All of us, however, are well equipped to face the icy conditions, and I don't know if I see a member of the party coming towards me now. I say I envy him his clothing. Wearing the most gorgeous white fur coat. This is Cecil Smith from the South Pole. He's coming to the street.
1: Thank you, our much-traveled Cecil Snape. Finally, let us consider the pleasure that a really good photograph can bring. It's often said that people never like a photo themselves and indeed prefer the opinion of a close friend.
8: Hello, Rodney.
9: Hello, Charles. What are you doing in the high street?
8: Well, I was just admiring that photo of you in the window.
9: Oh, it's embarrassing, really. I don't know why they had such a big one on me. I'm personally, I don't think it flatters me.
8: Nonsense, Rodgers. It's perfectly dolly. It's you to a T.
9: For anything, sir.
8: Of course it is. The best photo I've ever seen of
9: you. You're just saying.
8: I am not, Rodgers. Now, look closely. The photographer has caught you in a most characteristic way. A furrowed brow, the quizzical look.
9: And anything makes me look rather old.
8: On the contrary. Brings out that forthright honesty in your face.
9: Well, perhaps I'd better get better after all.
8: Oh, you must, Rodney. Go in and ask now.
9: You really think I should?
8: Why not? I'm sure the police sergeant wouldn't mind.
1: Well, there you are. There'll be another Horner Armor next week when the subject will be the problem of insomnia. Should we close our eyes to it? So, until next week, then, this is Kenneth Horne saying goodbye for now and leaving you with this thought, which comes from a listener. Was circumference a knight of the round table? Good night. You might have been listening to or have just missed Beyond Our Ken, a sort of recorded radio show which gave employment to Kenneth Horne and also to Kenneth Williams, Hugh Paddick, Betty Marsden, Bill Pertwee, Pat Lancaster, the Fraser Hayes Four, and the BBC Variety Orchestra conducted by Paul Fennelly. The script, believe it or not, was written, and letters of complaint should be sent to Eric Merriman. However, the onus must inevitably fall on our producer, Jake Sprout.

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1: My lords, ladies and gentlemen, your highnesses, your graces, Father Thames, Mother McCree, Sister George, the president of the Balls Pond Road Temperance Society would like to take Irish whiskey with his honored guests. But he daren't. So please be upstanding and charge your glasses with Dr. Cattermole's vitaminized tonic wine. The kiddies love it. Ladies and gentlemen, the toast is Rutherhorn!
2: And in this edition, you'll be able to meet Dermot Staveaker and René, thrills and spills on the mighty bacon slicer. The music will be provided by Captain Peregrine Simcox and the masked pipes of the 14th Mounted Sanitary Inspectors. But here now is your own, your very own, Kenneth, the tiddly-winky girl, Horn.
3: That was Douglas Smith, who has often been. But unfortunately, he always comes back. Now, here are the answers to last week's questions. First, complete the following film title, Whistle Down Thee. Well, of course, it was Wind. And most of you had it. Ah, bad luck. Needless to say, I had a letter from Mr. Gruntfuttock, and what he whistles down is of no possible interest to anyone. except Bertram Mills and perhaps the Director of Public Prosecution. Now, the well-known phrase or saying was, people in glass houses shouldn't. And, of course, that is complete as it stands. All right, Smith, now make the announcement.
2: Certainly, sir. And now, since this is the final program of the series, this is positively your last chance to throw yourselves at the feet of D. Smith, demon boy announcer, and demonstrate the esteem in which you hold me. What, no one? Oh, well. The Kenneth Horn Theatre of Suspense.
4: Terror is a strange emotion. It is different things to different people. It can be a creaking on the stairs. It can be something rustling in the attic. But for most people, it is... Mrs. Thursday. Come with me now through the creaking door of the unconscious, where lurks the ghastly naked spectre of insanity.
5: Good evening, sir. I am the insanity spectre. I've come to unblock your libido.
4: Through here, Spectre, you'll find it in the twilight sanctum.
3: My name is Ebenezer Cuckpowder. But we won't go into that now. I come of a West Country seafaring family, but I can't do the accent. I can, actually, but I won't. The story I'm about to relate took place when I was but a slip of a lad, the lad in question being my father, and the slip being me. The year was 1863, and I'd arrived in Portsmouth. I was footloose. In fact, my kneecaps were only held on with sticky tape. And fancy-free. That is, if it was free, I fancied it. Ready for adventure, I made my way to a low tavern on the quayside frequented by rough, swarthy, seafaring men.
6: Pink gin, dearie.
7: Coming up, Black Jim. How about you, Tobago Jack?
8: I have the same as him and a packet of crisps, and don't forget the salt.
9: Shiver me timbers! pass me, mateys. Clear a path for Scarface Rufus, me boyos. Avast, I say. I'll put me hook through any man Jack who dares stand in me way. A pint of grog, me beauty. Come here, me dear. Give us a kiss.
10: Edmund Vicar.
11: What brings you in here, Scarface?
9: I be looking for a crew to sail with Captain Ahab. He be shipping out tonight. Which of ye stout-hearted lads will sign on? Shanghai Charlie, Frisco Sam, Yokohama Mike, Western Supermare Alf? What? Be ye all afeard? Curse your black hearts for a pack of lily-livered jackeralls. Who will take ship with Captain Ahab?
3: Good evening. 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
9: No thanks. I never use it.
3: I eyed him curiously. Aye, aye, Scarface.
9: Aye, aye, Cuck Powder. Well, what brings you here?
3: I'm looking for a ship.
9: Then come in, me hearty. Well, mateys. And who be this young cuckpowder who puts you all to shame? This fine stripling with his apple... with his apple cheeks and his long blonde hair. Aye, and his... you don't have to use your imagination.
12: Let it grace, though.
9: You be a lucky lad to sail aboard the Golden Help Glub Glub.
3: That's a curious name for a sailing boat.
9: Aye, a woman who was launching it fell off the rostrum and drowned.
13: Hey, and ever since the ship be accursed, my dear, nobody who'd gone or had ever been seen again, my dear. 'Tis like a floating name of Andrew Shaw, my dear. Don't he go aboard her, my dear.
9: Take no heed, young cuckpowder. Take no... young cuckpowder.
12: Oh, honestly, it's ludicrous, isn't it?
9: Have a drugged drink, matey. Hey, what'll it be?
3: I'll just have a grog and a bit of lemon.
9: Here, lad.
3: I quaffed the foaming tankard eagerly, and then suddenly everything blurred, and the figure of Scarface started to dance in front of my eyes.
12: Sorry, I spoke.
3: When I came to, it was to find myself lying on a bunk, surrounded by the faces of as ruffianly a band of desperadoes as one could wish to meet. That's outside of Eddie Braden and the Hornblowers, of course. One of the scoundrels leant over me.
13: Hello, Mickey. Be you feeling bitter?
3: Where am I?
13: You be in the evil-smelling forecastle of Captain Ahab's ship, and these are some of the evil-smelling folks will be your shipmates. This and be one-eyed Culpepper.
14: Hello, matey.
13: This be black-hearted Obadiah Loomboko.
15: Hello, matey.
13: And this be the first meat, Iron Teeth Rumspigot.
16: Hello, darling.
13: You've been shanghaied, young cuckpowder. We be 4 weeks out of Portsmouth bound for the China Seas. We be going after Moby Duck.
3: Shouldn't that be Dick?
13: No. No. This be the great white Peking duck that haunts deep waters. 8 foot long it be, with a 200-foot wingspan. And they do say how when it lays an egg in the China Seas, there be tidal waves at Scarborough, my dear. Captain Ahab be sworn to slay the critter. You see, they had a tussle once before, and he now wears a wooden leg. Oh, it'd be a fearsome critter.
3: Yes, I can imagine. It's not every day you see a giant duck with a wooden leg.
17: It's not the duck. It's Captain Ahab.
11: Here he comes now.
9: Morning, scum.
18: Morning, man.
9: Curse all the black hearts, ye bunch of snivelling toadies.
18: Oh, thank you, Captain.
9: Any complaints?
14: Well, the food cut in here would be awful. For the last 4 weeks, we've had nothing but big beans. There's rumblings in the forecastle every night.
9: Silence! Silence, one eye! How would thee like a taste of the cat?
14: Oh, thank you, Captain. It'll make a change from all them big beans.
17: Captain, we can't go on like this. No.
9: Backwards. Mutinous dogs. Where's Mr. Christian? Mr. Christian!
15: Now, do me a favor. What do you want?
9: Mr. Christian, take one eye Culpepper below, give him a few lashes, some mascara,
19: and a tin of wrinkle cream. He looks awful.
9: Take him away,
14: Mr.
9: Christian, and put him to picking oakum.
3: For the next 2 weeks, the poor wretch lay below, picking away at his oakum. It's an unpleasant habit, but it passes the time at sea. Next morning, I was awakened at 5:45 bells by Captain Ahab shouting from the crow's nest.
9: Avast! Avast!
20: Avast what?
19: I don't know, but it's pretty big.
9: Wait a minute. It be Moby Duck. Ah, there she blows.
3: What do you mean, there she blows? Ducks don't blow.
19: Well, whatever it is they do, she's doing it.
9: Look, duck ho on the port bow.
19: Quack!
9: Quack!
19: Yes. Thank you, ducky. Yes.
9: Here, she's taking off. She's going to lay an egg.
19: What?
9: What? Whoa! Man, the harpoon gun. We're going after her. She's getting away. More steam. More steam.
17: This is a sailing boat.
9: Oh, yeah. Oh, more wind. More wind. Ah, we're gaining on her. She'll not get away this time. 40 years I've waited this moment. Ah, yes, I know what you said about me. I know what's been whispered on this ship. You all think I'm a raving madam. I...
21: Can you? It's a misprint. It should be a raving madman.
19: Oh. Oh, yes. Yeah, I thought it was a bit bold.
9: Yeah. Raving madman, of course. I may be mad, but that duck be the cause of my madness. I will have vengeance. There she be, alongside, now. Stuff me in the harpoon gun.
19: Now, listen. No, come on. Now, stop messing about.
9: Stuff me in the harpoon gun, cuck powder. I'm going after her myself.
3: Aye, sir.
9: Ah.
3: Ready? Stop.
17: Congratulations! A direct hit!
3: Where?
17: Well, I can't actually say, but if Captain Ahab was an orange...
9: See them grappling! Captain Ahab and his Leviathan duck locked in mortal combat!
3: For hours, it seemed, the duel continued, no quarter being given or asked. But at last, with a final flurry of its huge web feet, Moby Duck succumbed.
9: Ooh, quack!

0: and vanished beneath the waves, carrying Captain Ahab with it. And there endeth my chronicle. And even today, 80 years later, though I'm old, bent, and sore, I... No, I'm sorry, it's another misprint. It should be Seer. The memory of that giant duck stays with me. Whenever I eat duck à l'orange at the Ritz, I think to myself with a quiet smile, it's amazing what you can get away with in Round the Horn. By the way, the accomplished Mr. Hugh Paddick played the part of the duck. It was the part that most people throw away. And now, here are the Fraser Hayes Four, who spent all the morning polishing their scales and cleaning their little web feet, so as to be nice and smart as they sing...
1: Supercalifragilisticexpialidocious.
0: Ladies and gentlemen, the Fraser Hayes Four.

0: going a bit too far, don't you think?
1: Indubitably.
0: When the cat has got your tongue, there's no need for dismay. Just summon up this word and then you've got a lot to say. But better use it carefully or it may change your life.
2: Like, one night I said it to me girl, and now me girl's me wife.

0: And now, trends.
1: First, the trend in films is still back to the 40s, the era when Fanny was by gaslight and not Hill. And Hill was Dr. Charles and not Fanny. The days when Jimmy Tarbuck was Ted Ray and so was Charlie Chester. When everybody was our gallant ally, except for the people who are now our friends. Ah, well, plus ça change. That's your actual French, you know. Here now is an excerpt from one of the great films of that period, starring Dame Celia Mole-Strangler and aging juvenile Binky Huckaback.
2: Charles! Charles! I thought you'd never get here.
3: It wasn't easy. But I pulled it off.
2: Charles, darling, how strong you are.
3: Oh, Fiona, how I love you in these gay, madcap, antic, hoydenish, exuberant moods of yours. You just twinkle.
2: Only for you, Charles. Only for you. Come, sit here by.

0: tell me, Charles, is it bad?
1: At the front.
0: At the front.
1: Pretty bad. At the front. Not too good at the back. But he's done the sides beautifully. Oh, it tickles you, does it? Perhaps I should have shaved it off. Oh, I love to hear you laugh, Fiona.
0: I know.
1: I know you know.
0: I know you know, I know.
1: Yes, I know.
0: Charles, I want to make you happy for these few brief fleeting moments that we're together. How can I make you happy?
1: You know, Fiona.
0: Yes, I know, I know. Kiss me, Charles. Kiss me.
1: Oh, Fiona, if only this could go on forever. Tell me, Fiona, have you ever loved like this before?
0: Not like this. Not quite like this. Not on the top of a 73 bus.
2: Yes, it beggars description, doesn't it? Now we move on to the world of folk music. Sumer is a Kumanin, Lood sing rambling Sid Rumpole.
3: Well, hello, me dearie, for I'll fusset me trusset and wordle me groats, and if that don't work, I'll poke it down with a stick.
2: Well, I wouldn't, you know. It might turn nasty if it's disturbed. Now, what ineffable ullage have you got for us this week?
3: It is a Runcorn Splod Cobblers song, sung by the Splod Cobblers of Runcorn as they pump their cord wangle bellow afore cobbling their splods. It's best to do it in that order. You see, the splod has to be white hot, otherwise it gets the bogle in it and you can't do nothing with a bogled splod.
2: No. No, I believe that even the dustman won't take it away.
3: I won't take it away.
2: What exactly is a splod?
3: A splod is a kind of spottle guard or shreve hoof worn by a Lumarkshire knob tiddler or work goat, as it prefers to be known. Understandable, really, because you'd feel embarrassed, too, if you was called a Lumarkshire knob tiddler.
2: Yes, yes. You would be wide open to all sorts of curious nicknames, wouldn't you?
3: Precisely, yeah. Sometimes I swear he understands every word I say. Now, me dearie-o, as the splod cobbler works his trummis, he sings this lugubrious ditty. I sing as I cobble and hammer my splod, though my trummis glows hot and my trade be odd. I sit as I gorble and pillock me spleen, for a cobbler's life is the life for me. Sing lickety, lickety, splod, me boys. Sing whackety, whackety, ooh.
2: Well, why the ooh?
3: Well, that's the sad part of the narrative. Alas, you see, he misses his splod and impales himself on his own cord wangle.
2: I imagine that could be very painful.
3: Fatal, as most often. As a result of which he dies lackaday. And they do say as how his ghost walks abroad in a minor key as follows. Now his ghost still sits and cobbles his splod, though his trummis grows cold and he's on his tod. He sings as he gorbles his ghostly splee, or cobbler's life was the death of me. Sing lickety, lickety, splod me boys. Sing whackety, whackety,

0: Well, I think there's an awful warning for us all there. Now, moving on. Recently, I was asked to organize a cabaret for the Director General of the BBC. They said they wanted something different, so I popped down to a little agency in the Charing Cross Road that I'd heard of. It was called Boner Performers. Hello, anybody there?
1: Hello, I'm Julian. This is my friend Sandy. We're your Boner Performers.
2: Boner Performers, we are. Oh, it's Miss Roan. Oh, how nice to Vardy a dolly old eek again. Oh, well, what brings you trolling in here?
0: Well, I've been asked to organise a cabaret for the BBC on the 15th. Now, I was wondering if you could fix me up.
2: Oh, yes, Ducky. Yes. Oh, no, no, we'd be glad to fix you up any time. Yes, oh, BBC, is it? Oh, well, you want something a bit risque for that mob. How about Queenie? I think she is at liberty, isn't
1: Queenie?
2: She?
1: Queenie?
0: Well, what does Queenie do?
3: Oh, she does striptease with a difference.
2: With a difference.
3: See, she's normally the bearded lady at Blackpool. She's got a long beard right down to her ankles.
2: Right down. Yes, and instead of stripping, she just comes on and shaves. Lovely act. Very good act. She can't do it often. Takes her 2 years to grow the beard again. Oh, dear.
0: Yeah. Really, well, it's not exactly what I had in mind. A little less exotic, I think.
2: We can get you the great Omi Poloni. He's one of ours, isn't he, Jewel?
3: Oh, Omi Poloni. Yes.
2: Lovely
3: yes,
2: act. Now, describe the act, Jewel.
3: Well, he's your actual strong man, really,
2: strong,
3: isn't he?
2: Strong.
3: Yes.
2: Yeah.
3: Beggars descriptionally.
0: Could you give me some idea of his act?
2: Well, he comes on, you see, wearing this leopard skin, you see. He's a great butch, Omi, with... Oh, I mean, he's got these thews like an oak and bulging lallies.
3: Oh.
2: Bulging.
3: Well, he bends an arm bar, tears two telephone directories in half, he drives a nail through a plank with his bare fist, and then, as a finale for his piece de resistance...
2: That's your actual French.
3: French. He's harnessed between two teams of wild horses pulling in opposite directions. But does he budge? Budge he does not.
2: Budge he does not.
3: And we bill him as the strongest man on earth.
0: Well, I'll take him then.
2: Oh, you can't have him on the 15th. No. That's the night for washing his hair.
0: All right, well, now, who else have you got that's available?
3: Well, we're available, aren't we, Sam?
2: Extremely. We will be happy to oblige on the 15th. We are your great all-round entertainers, Sand and Jewel, a show in their selves.
3: All-round.
2: Brightest stars in the showbiz firmament. Mm. We can be seen nightly at the Marine Commando Club in Paddington. Yeah. Over there, you see. You can be seen up there.
3: Yeah, why don't you come and see us, eh? Yeah. Drag yourself up there one night. We have to be seen to be believed.
0: Yes. And what, I shudder to ask, do you do?
2: Oh, he bowled! Oh, he goes too far, doesn't he? Well, we're versatile, Mr. Orne. You name it, and we do it.
0: Oh, all right. Sing?
3: No, not your actual singing, no.
0: Dance?
2: No, no.
0: Juggle?
3: No.
0: Conjure?
2: No.
0: Well, I thought you said if I named it, you could do it.
2: Oh, yes, Sucky, but you haven't named it.

0: Well, eventually I named it, and they did it. But happily the plaster should be off in a couple of weeks. Finally, last week's hangover question. It was the what is it question in which I asked you, what is it that has a great hairy body, two huge staring eyes, 16 legs, and an 8-foot wingspan? Well, I only got one answer to this, which came from a Major E.R. Lark's haunch of North Borneo. He said, and I quote, "The creature you describe is common in these parts and is known as the giant man-eating..." Well, I assume he was right, as the letter was sent by his next of kin. Cheerio, and with any luck, see you next year.
1: That was Round the Horn, starring Kenneth Horne, with Kenneth Williams, Hugh Paddick, Betty Marsden, and Bill Pertwee. On the musical side, you heard the Fraser Hayes Four and Edwin Braden and the Hornblowers. The script was written by Barry Took and Marty Feldman, and the show is produced by John Simon.
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3: Now we're going to rush straight over to a small town in Hertfordshire where something important is at this very moment about to take place.
4: Hello. Well, here we are outside number 23, Gungadin Crescent in Sawbridgeworth, where we've had a tip-off that there might well be a sketch happening sometime today. But I must say, if anything droll is going to happen here, it's certainly belied by the calm, suburban exterior of this thoroughly ordinary house. Though there is a slight air of expectancy, one or two passers-by have already stopped to look. Derek, do you think we're going to get a sketch here today?
5: Well, I must say, David, there's little doubt in my mind. To me, the house looks exactly right. Semi-detached, small bay window, neat little garden in the front. I think we can expect something fairly surreal. A Viking at the very least.
4: Yes, yes. And of course, the address is certainly promising. That's 23 Gungadin Crescent.
5: Well, there seem to be some more people gathering outside now, and a couple of them are pointing at an upstairs window. And it really does look like the sort of window out of which someone could probably fall, with hilarious results, David. But personally, I don't think it's going to be that sort of sketch.
4: Now, wait a minute. Something's happening at one end of the lower windows. Somebody's moving about inside the house. Yes, they've just peeked out from behind the net curtains. And you can just feel the tension mounting. Derek.
5: Yes, the net curtain didn't move in any particularly wacky way, so I don't think the sketch can have started yet, but it's certainly a most promising sign.
4: Yes, in fact, it suggests to me that the first comic sortie may well be expected from out here in the street. Can you see any movements further down the road from where you're sitting?
5: Well, there are one or two people moving in this direction, David, yes.
4: Anyone particularly hilarious?
5: Not as yet, no. No? Wait a minute. I can see a postman walking with a slight limp. Yes, he's definitely limping slightly, but I don't think it's funny. No, he's probably just been bitten by a dog or something.
4: But I don't think we should rule out that limp yet, Derek. He's coming up to the house, yes. He's opening the gate of this house, amusingly named 23 Gungadin Crescent, Sawbridgeworth. The joke there, of course, being in the 23 Gungadin bit. Sawbridgeworth being, quite normal, of course, and Crescent being only slightly sportive, because, in fact, the road is absolutely straight. A visual joke. And now what's this?
5: Oh, yes, the gate has swung back and slightly grazed his left thigh. What a priceless piece of comic buffoonery there. Yes, the crowd is quietening again now, and I think the postman's going to ring the bell. Yes, he is. So we could be coming up to our first piece of dialogue now. Is this the sketch we've been waiting for?
6: Yes. Good morning.
7: Good morning. Mrs. Thomas, is there?
6: Yes, that's right.
7: A registered letter for you, ma'am. Could you sign here, please?
6: Yes, certainly. There you are. Bye.
4: Well, I'm going to go out on a limb here and say I thought it was quite funny. Though, of course, it's very hard to be absolutely sure. We might well be in some of the more rarefied levels of comedy here.
5: But wait a minute. What have we here? David, look at this. There's a man marching up to the house, up to this perfectly ordinary house, but he's dressed as a 19th century German fireman, and he's got an octopus on his head.
4: Yes, yes, it certainly is an octopus. And there can be no doubt now about the humorous intent of this man, because he is now climbing over the gate in a most amusing way, and waving what looks to be a small pink elderberry bush. Yes, this, the man who is clearly going to be collecting all the laughs here this afternoon.
5: And he's moving straight into the dialogue now.
8: Good morning. Are you Mrs. Bustop Rice putting on cuttlefish?
5: Well, that was both a very funny voice and an extremely funny name.
4: She's going to reply.
6: No, my name's Mrs. Thomas.
8: What? Oh, I'm sorry. I seem to have made a mistake.
6: Yes, I think the person you want lives at 42 Logical Positivism Avenue.
8: Oh, sorry to have bothered you then.
5: Oh, dear.
4: Oh, dear.
5: 42 Logical Positivism Avenue.
4: Not 23 Gungadin Crescent, after all.
5: I think we've made a boo-boo, David.
4: Yes, all the signs would point to it, Derek. Better get the outside broadcast unit moving, then.
5: As soon as possible, I'd say. Okay, lads, 42 Logical Positivism Avenue. Quick as you can. Come on now, there's going to be nothing happening here at all. Come on, let's get round there. 42 Logical Positivism Avenue.
3: 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A Rook at Bedtime. Tonight, Jude the Obscure by Thomas Hardy.

0: Yes, would you like to be rooked at bedtime? Then before retiring tonight, send all your money to Joe Kendall, Chris Emmett, Nigel Reese, and Fred Harris, and by return of post, you'll receive our amazing correspondence course on the Becky's Way to Dynamic Living. Simply place the 536 course books on top of an open door, then walk through it, and you'll be knocked out by our fantastic literature for Lesson 14. Do you know what? The Becky's Way.
1: Thank you very much.
0: Hello, and first an important message for all honeymoon couples listening to this program.
2: You must be mad.
0: And next, a warning. Today's course centers on a subject which many people might find a little, embarrassing. It's not over the intention of the BBC to... Oh, you know, to beat about the bush on this one, but to... but to come, straight to the point and treat the whole topic in a broad-minded, intelligent, and, thoroughly mature fashion. Ladies and gentlemen, how to do, you-know-what, the Becky's Way. Now, you-know-what is... Of course, rather a silly euphemism for quite some time now. Let's not avoid the issue any longer. And what we're talking about, quite bluntly, is how to get as much as possible out of the question. I'm sorry, I can't.
2: All right, have it your own way. In the meantime, here is an important item which has nothing whatever to do with the subject of this program.
3: Good evening, members. I hereby declare this the 4,795th meeting of the East Grinstead and District Net Watchers Society open.
4: Do you know what I saw last week?
5: No. What?
4: A gnat.
5: Ooh, how interesting.
3: Talking of seeing things, you'll never guess what I saw last week.
5: No. Do tell us. What?
3: A net.
5: Gosh, what a turn up for the book.
6: I saw a net last week.
5: No. Go on. I don't believe it.
6: Yes. Without a word of a lie, a gnat this big must have been as big as a... Ooh, easily as big as a...
4: A gnat?
6: Just the word I was looking for.
4: I tell you what, I saw a wasp last week.
6: Oh?
3: Is that not a gnat?
4: Well, yes, it was a gnat, now I think of it.
6: Stop me if I've told you this before, but last week, quite by chance, I saw a gnat.
4: I believe you did tell us that before.
6: Really?
4: I think so, yes. Oh, that aside for the moment, I saw a gnat last week.
6: Is that a different net to the other one?
4: Of course it is. The conversation would tend to get a bit monotonous if we sat here all evening talking about the same net, wouldn't it?
6: Yes, that's true.
4: I must tell you this, though. Last week I was walking down the street when, imagine my surprise, when I beheld in front of me, quite unexpectedly, a naked woman. Yes. And then, just as I passed her, I happened to glance behind me in an almost unconscious manner when I saw out of the corner of my eye, emerging from the greengrocer's, a voracious South American puma.
5: Really?
4: Yes. Springing tenaciously to attack the naked woman, it passed in front of a number 124 bus on its way to Catford, causing the driver to swerve, striking a visiting head of state, resulting in a world war of startling, unprecedented savagery.
6: Oh.
4: And you know, I was nearly home before I realized what an incredibly unlikely occurrence I had witnessed. I hadn't seen a single gnat from one moment to the next.
5: Gosh, how incredible!
4: I saw two together at one point, but not a single one.
5: Oh!
3: Actually, you remember that gnat I told you about?
4: Yes.
3: I'm afraid it wasn't exactly true. In fact, I've had rather an uninteresting week, so I made it up.
4: Yes, so did I, actually.
6: Me too. Well, same time next week, eh?
4: Yes, right.
3: I wouldn't miss this for the world, would you? Might for a gnat, but not the world.
0: There will now be a short intermission. Coming soon to this intermission. Hamlet, Prince of Confused Finish to Anne's Husband in Scandinavia, 7 letters. Starring Laurence Olivier and John Gielgud and adapted for the widescreen by the Times crossword compiler, Hamlet, Prince of Confused Finish to Anne's Husband in Scandinavia, 7 letters, will have you chewing your pencil in awe. Listen to what the critics said.
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0: Coffee Time, The Sun. Yes, witness the now legendary soliloquy scene.
10: 2 down or not 2 down. That is the search an electrically charged particle for a problem, 8 letters. Whether it is nobler in the mind to suffer the slings and arrows of outrageous, here's a forecast of riches, exclamation mark, 7 letters, or to take arms against a sea of trouble and by opposing dash, dash, brackets, quotation from Hamlet, 3 and 4 letters.
0: Yes, Hamlet, Prince of Confused Finish to Anne's Husband in Scandinavia, 7 letters, is coming soon to this intermission.
2: Well, welcome back to How to Do You Know What, the Burkis Way. Excuse us a moment, please.
11: Hello, is that the Burkis...
12: Why, it's a dynamic living.
2: Yes, can I help you?
11: Yes. 3 weeks ago, I started taking your course...
12: To make me more well-developed.
2: Yes.
11: it's rather difficult to explain, really. I'm still waiting for
12: the second half of it to come through.
11: You see, half of my body is now extremely well developed.
12: And the other half isn't.
2: How do you mean exactly?
11: Well, I'd rather not go into
12: details if you don't mind.
2: Hang on. I've just found your card. It's Prondergast of Maid of Ale, isn't it?
11: That's right.
12: Yes.
2: Well, don't worry, we'll send off the second half of your course in body development straight away.
11: Thank you very much
12: indeed.
2: Not at all, Mrs. Prondergast. Goodbye. Right. This is it. Off you go.
13: I can't.
2: Yes, you can. Tell them how to do you know what the Burkis way.
13: You know what? I can't.
2: Why not?
13: I don't know what you know what is. You tell them.
2: I don't know what it is either.
13: Oh, well, that's all right then. It could be something quite innocuous, like walking down the street. An ordinary street in an ordinary town. And here in this ordinary house where you or I might live a perfectly ordinary life is an ordinary man. Next door to this ordinary man lives another man who's not quite so ordinary. A man whom we must call simply Mr. X.
14: Mr. X.
15: You can call me Simply.
14: Simply. Very well, then. Simply, Your real name is Eric Pode of Croydon.
15: That's right, yeah.
14: What, can you tell me, what made you change it to X?
15: Oh, well, you see, I wanted to have personalised hot cross buns.
14: I see.
13: Well, a man there with a problem, a problem which even today is hardly thought about, far less discussed in the open. The problem of constantly having to interview anonymous people about their private lives. Yes, like many others, that interviewer is a documentary addict. Tell me, how did this problem of yours first start?
14: Well, it all began, really, when I went to a party, you see. We and the lads had one too many. Well, you know what it's like with sausage rolls, see?
13: Yes.
14: We were getting a bit merry, you see. And then one of them suggested, just for a joke, I think it was, that we...
13: Yes?
14: We made a documentary.
13: Oh, I see. What sort of documentary?
14: Oh, it was just a film about the sexual hang-ups of bats, initially. But after a few times, it got worse.
13: Worse? How do you mean worse?
14: Well, we started going out onto the streets, looking for dimblebees.
13: Dimblebees?
14: Yes. It was only the Jonathans at first. But soon... We started getting onto the Davids.
13: And where did you find these dimblebees?
14: Well, Savile Row street corners, near the Melvin Bragg hair oil tanker terminals. You know, that sort of place.
13: And what did you do with them?
14: Well, we would go into this room together, you see. Usually at Lime Grove. And then when we were alone, we'd pull the blinds down, and then we'd...
13: Yes?
14: We'd sit in the shadows.
13: And then what happened?
14: Well, I started to hear these voices.
8: Yes, a tragic man with a tragic problem.
14: Just like that.
8: Shh. Well, on Panorama tonight, we ask the question, what can we do to cure cases like these? People like the man you have just seen. People like the man he was interviewing. And people like me, who have an uncontrollable urge to walk back and forth across the studio floor pointing at enormous photographs. Well, sitting opposite me now is an expert in talking about things quite a bit, Professor Heinrich German Accent. Professor German Accent, what's the big danger of documentary addiction as you see it?
16: Well, what usually happens is that the subject, generally some young, naive, ignorant and immature current affairs producer, will be invited to try one of these so-called soft programs, mm-hmm. such as Nationwide, or what's that program that's worse than Nationwide?
8: Sorry you've got me there.
16: After a time, these become habit-forming. The withdrawal symptoms are extremely unpleasant. The drying up of BBC paychecks. Expenses paid, trips around the world.
8: And ultimately?
16: Ultimately, the subject sinks about as low as it's possible to go. He begins interviewing German professors and saying, I see truly a terrible prospect.
8: I see truly a terrible prospect. Well, the next piece of film, ladies and gentlemen, taken at a center for rehabilitating documentary addicts, contains disturbing shots of extreme cases.
17: Rang the bell, Mr. Wicker?
18: Yes, I'd like a glass of water. A glass so crystalline and calculatedly colourless in its cataclysmically cleansed condition. Filled with water so refreshingly, reassuringly recuperative. So emphatically effervescent in its empirically endowed...
13: Uh,
19: But what can we do to curb the spread of these documentary addicts? Well, for most of them, the problem is so chronic that they become seized by an urge for a quick fix at very frequent intervals. And, in fact, they... Oh, hand me that can of film. Quick, quick, the telecine machine, quick, that's it, put it in. Set it up quick, quick, quick, quick. Oh, oh. Oh, I needed this.
2: Right. Now, who's next to see the dentist?
18: Me. My name is Smothin, and I'm here for me dental checkup, Dr. Flark.
2: I see. Well, I'm afraid Dr. Flark isn't here today. Would you like to see Cardinal Richelieu instead?
18: I beg your pardon?
2: I said, would you like to see Cardinal Richelieu instead?
18: What, Cardinal Richelieu, the Chancellor of France, during the reign of Louis XIV?
2: No, Cardinal Richelieu, who keeps a chip shop on the Edgware Road. Of course, Cardinal Richelieu, the Chancellor of France, during the reign of Louis XIV. What do you think this is?
18: Yeah, he was largely responsible for the outbreak of the French Revolution, resulting in the mass slaughter of thousands of people.
2: Well, I can't help what these medical students get up to.
18: Yeah, but surely he's dead.
2: Well, that's only true to a certain extent.
18: What sort of extent?
2: Well, very large extent. But he has got an extremely good degree.
18: Well, that's no good if he's dead, is it? I might as well have Dr. Crippen on that pretext.
2: No, I'm afraid he's busy at the moment. You could see our new dentist.
18: Is he a mass murderer?
2: No.
18: Law-abiding person, is he?
2: Yes.
18: All right, then, what's his name?
2: Judge Jeffries.
18: Now, look, why should I have my teeth inspected by lunatic French primates, habitual manic slaughterers, and megalomaniac Puritan witch hunters who haven't got the faintest connection with the world of modern dentistry?
2: This is the National Health, you know.
18: Fair enough, I'll see Judge Jeffries. I've come for me checkup.
20: Very good. Just wait there while I finish with this patient.

0: Next! Now, just sit down here, please.
1: No, thank you.
0: Why not?
1: I don't like sitting on broomsticks.
0: Oh, well, it was worth a try. Now, sit down in the chair.
1: Oh, right you are.
0: Would you like me to take your pointed hat?
1: What pointed hat?
0: The whore! So, you own so many pointed hats, you don't know which one I'm referring to.
1: Hey, what are you talking about?
0: This is what I'm talking about. I put to you this question. Are you, or are you not, a witch?
1: No.
0: Ah. Oh, you seem to have seen through my little trap.
1: Look, could we please get on with the checkup? This is supposed to be a dentist, not the bloody assizes.
0: Ah, pourquoi non? Dites-moi, monsieur le smart, eh?
1: And there's no call for that language either.
0: Let's get on with the examination, then.
1: Oh, right you are.
0: Ah. Who appeals for these teeth?
1: What? Well, I do, I suppose.
0: These teeth are charged that on or about the 3rd of February, they did willfully and heinously commit treason, arson, grand larceny, bribing an officer of the law.
1: Hey, don't be silly. Now, look, how could teeth commit treason? That involves danger to the person of the monarch.
0: Well, they could bite him.
1: Well, what about bribing an officer of the law, then? How could they do that?
0: They could bite him.
1: Well, that wouldn't be much of a bribe, would it?
0: That depends where they bit him.
1: All right, well, what about arson? I mean, how could a set of teeth set fire to some public building?
0: Well, they could bite... All right, I'll drop some of the charges. These teeth are charged that on or about the 3rd of February, they did willfully, heinously, and maliciously, eat a piece of black pudding.
1: That is not true.
0: Not true, is it, my little friend? Then perhaps you would tell me what this black meaty substance is adhering to the crown of your rear lower bicuspid.
1: Look, that's not black pudding. No, that's a piece of burnt steak.
0: Oh, so you are a witch! You are a witch! And while being burned for your wicked misdeeds, you decided to gnaw your way to freedom, leaving by your own admission a charred piece of steak in your teeth. Very well. I hereby sentence you to hang by the neck until you get fed up with it. Next!
2: Well, that winds up another instructive half hour in dynamic living. If you're still in any doubt as to what you know what is, simply apply you know when to you know who and you know where of Stephanie. Oh, what a giveaway. Next week, we'll be showing you how to win a young girl's heart with the help of Christian Barnard, Raffles Limited, Joe Kendall, Chris Abbott, Nigel Reese, and Fred Harris. Then, as soon as you're ready to propose, study the scripts of Andrew Marsh and David Renwick and the additional scripts of Douglas Adams, and you'll learn how to get down on your knees. Simply kneel regularly on ducks. Available now. From producer Simon Brett of Stepney. See you again next week, folks, and happy dynamic living.

0: Well, I think it's looking just a little bit doubtful now, don't you, Derek?
1: A little bit on the doubtful side now, David. Conditions certainly far from good here at Logical Positivism Avenue. The passers-by looking extremely sensible at the moment, and the weather certainly very low on humorous content here.
0: Yes, just a recap for those listeners who may have missed it. The 19th century German fireman with the octopus on his head collapsed dead just before he could make it to the door of number 42 here. Yes, and after that brief ripple of merriment which that event caused, it's all been rather, as it were, unhilarious in the comedy department, hasn't it, Derek?
1: Yes, not much action at all here now, and personally, I'd say the best we could hope for at this late juncture would be, say, a continuity announcer with a bit of program news, don't you think?
0: Yes, I think you're probably... Oh, just a minute. What's this?
2: Feel scratchy, tickly raw. That's what Vic cough drops are for. Tastes like a sweet, soothes like a medicine. Vic cough drops.
3: Hold it, how much is that vase?
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3: 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But you can't chew a vase.
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3: David, my dear, is it true that you've been jilted?
4: Oh, not exactly jilted, Mother. Let's say that I've... Well, that I've... Well, that she... Yes, Mother, jilted. Still... That's life.
5: And this, a life of bliss. Being the biography of a bachelor with Diana Churchill, Colin Gordon, Gladys Young, Carlton Hobbs, Sarah Lawson, Denise Breyer, and Percy Edwards. Why so mournful this week? For a translation, over now to the parental home of that shy young man, David Alexander Bliss, better known to us as George Cole.
4: Psyche, what's the matter with you today?
3: She feels sorry for you, dear, and so do we, don't we, Anne?
6: Naturally.
4: Why on earth should you feel so... Oh, I see. Because I've been jilted?
3: Obviously.
4: Well, I don't mind.
3: Of course you do.
4: I don't, not a bit.
3: Don't be silly.
4: I don't, really.
3: Nonsense.
4: But I don't. I say, et tu, Brute? Brute. I know it isn't, but that happens to be a quotation from Et tu, Psyche? Happy now? Yes, and so am I. Completely.
3: It's no good pretending with us, dear.
4: But I'm not...
6: We know you far too well.
3: It must have been a dreadful shock.
4: But it was... Oh, now, look, just a second. I liked Jill. Liked her very much. Note that, liked. We were good friends. Friends, note. But never in love. Not even vaguely. I'll even go further and say that... Well, it never quite worked out. So there you are, you see. I obviously don't mind.
3: That's all right, dear. We understand.
4: Do you?
3: Well, of course we do.
4: Oh, thank goodness for that.
3: You'll soon get over it.
4: Oh, gosh. What can I say?
3: Well, you don't have to say anything, but I'm sure you'd feel better if you did. It always helps to talk.
4: It hasn't helped me much so far. No, I feel fine, honestly.
3: Well, I suppose you could.
4: Oh, well, at least I'm making some headway.
3: Just as you can be involved in an accident and feel perfectly all right.
4: That's how I feel.
6: At the time.
3: Then days later, you get a delayed shock.
4: All right, then, I'll settle for that. But on one condition.
6: What?
4: I'm allowed to feel happy while I'm waiting.
6: You know, I'm beginning to believe you really don't mind.
4: Oh, I can't tell you how glad I am to hear you say that. I couldn't have held out much longer. It was touch and go.
3: Well, if that's really the case...
4: It is, Mother, I promise.
3: Well, then I think you might have told us before. Anne and I were quite worried for you.
4: But I... Well, I'm sorry. It was thoughtless
6: it's
4: of me.
6: It's all right. Mother's only teasing.
3: I'd still like to hear all about it. Anne hasn't told me the whole story.
6: David hasn't told me yet. How did she break it to you, Poppy?
4: She didn't.
3: She didn't?
4: No, not in so many words.
3: Well, I can't think what you're worrying about.
4: I'm not, remember?
3: Oh, no, sorry.
4: I think there were a good many signs.
6: Such as?
4: 3 phone calls made over the last week or so. Call number 1, Jill was sorry, but she was busy that evening.
3: Well, perhaps she was.
4: I doubt it, you know.
6: Did she sound at all different?
4: Different? I jolly nearly rang back to make sure it was the right number. Call number 2? Her mother answered the phone and said Jill was out.
6: But you didn't believe her?
4: I had my suspicions, and they were hardly allayed by call number 3.
6: Why, what happened?
4: Jill answered the phone and said she was out. Now then, what's the consensus of opinion? Is there some slight indication of a certain coolness towards me? Or am I just being super sensitive?
6: Coolness?
3: Coolness?
4: Oh, jolly good. Rejected unanimously. And you know, without being unkind, I'm quite glad. On the other hand, judging from past experience, Being without a girlfriend immediately creates a problem.
6: The problem of finding another?
4: No, of preventing you and Mother from finding one for me.
3: Well, it's most unfair. The thought had never crossed her mind.
6: Not for a second.
3: What about Sheila Cummings, Anne?
6: Or Janet Graham?
4: Oh, no, look. Perhaps I'm being unreasonable, but I'd much rather choose my own girlfriend.
6: Don't worry, you're not being unreasonable.
3: And we wouldn't dream of choosing for you.
4: Oh, that's all right, then.
3: But you won't find it easy. They're both charming.
4: Father been out shooting lately?
6: You're not by any chance changing the subject.
4: Perish the thought. Has he, Mother?
3: Well, no, dear. Not since he went out on that big shoot.
6: When was this?
3: Oh, didn't I tell you?
4: No.
3: Oh, 3 or 4 weeks ago now. There were about 12 of them all together.
4: Oh, and how did Father get on? Did he bag himself a brace of partridge?
3: No, but all the others came back absolutely laden.
4: Oh, dear.
6: Poor Father, was he very disheartened?
3: Well, naturally. After all, even he realized there were only two possible conclusions.
4: Two?
3: Either he's a bad shot, or the birds bear him a personal grudge.
4: Why? I can't think why they should. He's never done them any harm.
3: He couldn't believe it either. So he's compromised and taken up fishing again.
4: Again? Oh, yes, of course. He was quite keen at one time, wasn't he?
3: Yes, and I must say I found it rather tedious.
4: Really? Why?
3: It's normally said as a joke, but your father never stopped talking about the one that got away.
4: Honestly?
3: Literally. But then, to be fair, what else could he talk about?
6: It wasn't that bad, Mother. He did catch some occasionally.
3: Yes, but none to speak of, dear. I know they say all fishermen are guilty of exaggeration, but it was different with your father.
4: Different?
3: Pure invention. And very successful, too. I suppose people have boasted about bigger fish, but only because they have longer arms.
4: I don't believe a word of it.
3: Nor did anybody else. But Father did, or began to. And I'm afraid time's only strengthened the illusion.
4: Well, in that case, he's in for a big disappointment.
3: Has been already. He went out the other day, the complete fisherman. Brand new waders, the most expensive tackle money could buy, and a hat that defies description.
4: Well, that's probably why he didn't catch any fish.
3: Ah, but he did.
6: Really?
3: Yes. Yes, one. But I have an idea he wasn't exactly proud of it.
4: Why?
3: He didn't come home till dark.
6: Now, who's exaggerating?
4: Oh, where does he fish, Mother?
3: That's the problem. There's nowhere really. Oh, good heavens.
4: What?
3: I've just remembered. Having no girlfriend may prove to be a problem after all.
4: Why, suddenly?
3: Father's got plans for you.
4: Father?
3: Worse than that. He's got a plot.
4: What do you mean?
3: You know Treelands?
4: Treelands?
3: On the way down to the village.
6: Rather a lovely house, lost in its own grounds.
4: Oh, yes, I know. Why?
3: It's been taken over by some people called Avery.
6: When, recently?
3: Within the last fortnight. I haven't met them myself, but Father's been up there twice already.
6: Courtesy call?
3: Well, that's what he called them.
6: What did he think?
3: Of the Averys? Oh, quite pleasant. But it was the place that really impressed him. And it is beautiful, you know. A long drive, trees on either side, magnificent gardens, a private wood.
4: I'm sorry to interrupt, Mother, but is all this leading anywhere?
3: Oh, yes, dear. The wood leads down to a stream.
6: Oh, good gracious, now I see the connection.
4: Well, it's more than I do.
6: A stream, Poppet.
3: A quiet little stream. Sheltered, undisturbed. A fisherman's paradise. Father'd give anything to be allowed to fish there.
4: Well, I can't give him permission.
6: You must have guessed by now, surely.
4: Guessed what?
6: That the Averys have a daughter, and you're to be used as bait.
4: Used as... Perhaps I'm being slow.
3: Incredibly, dear. He wants to establish a foothold, and if he could bring you and the daughter together, it might be a step in the right direction. Now, do you see?
4: Yes, I'm afraid I do. So, that's the plot?
3: Oh, that's the bare outline. He's gone into details.
4: You're just pulling my leg.
3: On the contrary.
4: Of course you are. I'm sure he could get permission without my help.
3: Well, he's had no success so far.
6: And if I know Father, he's hinted strongly enough.
3: In every way possible. Short of actually appearing in waders, sporting his tackle.
6: I wonder why he didn't think of that.
3: He thought of David first.
4: Oh, nonsense, Molly. He wouldn't dream of making use of me.
3: He would, you know.
4: Then he ought to be jolly well...
3: Ashamed of himself? Not he.
6: Not they. It's a habit all men have. And you couldn't recognize it in a second.
4: How?
6: If they want to make use of you, they always start by making up to you. I always know when Tony wants something.
3: So do I with Father. The moment he walks in. But then wives are bound to know it runs to pattern.
6: Creaks.
3: Understandably. It's all completely mechanical.
6: From the moment they enter the room, the charming approach.
3: The affectionate gesture.
6: A kiss, a hug.
3: A few little quips.
6: The point.
3: You could almost set it to music.
6: A slow foxtrot.
3: Meaning?
6: Glide into the room, advance on your partner with outstretched arms.
4: Slip one round her waist.
3: And on with a dance. But why a foxtrot?
6: Charm, charm. Quip, quip.
7: charm.
4: Oh, circle around and come to the point.
6: Exactly.
7: Yes, and that takes us back to Father.
4: Oh, gosh, I had almost forgotten about that. You may be right, Mother, but I can't see what he can do about it. After all, if he asks me whether I'd like to meet the girl, I shall just say no.
7: But he won't. He'll ask you to go and fetch his library book.
4: Go and fetch his...
7: I told you. It's planned in detail.
4: Yes, but I don't understand. Well, what on earth is the library...
6: Sorry, Poppet, but here comes Tony.
4: Where?
6: He just passed the window. I've got a feeling we're in for an exhibition dance.
7: Why? What does he want?
6: I'm not sure, but I think he's been washing the car. In which case, he'll want me to do the inside for him.
4: Oh, jolly good. It'll be interesting to watch. I might even learn a few steps.
6: In here, darling.
8: Oh, hello, Mother. Dear little boy.
7: Hello,
8: sir. There's my darling little helpmate.
6: Helpmate?
8: A soulmate. Looking, if I may say so, particularly lovely.
4: Oh, gosh, clear the floor. Yeah, the floor of all this ash.
8: Ash?
4: Yeah, but behind my chair. Yeah, there we are. Sorry, on with the dance. With the discussion.
8: Oh, did I interrupt?
7: No, not really. We were just talking about Father.
6: Did you want anything, darling?
8: Want anything? Why should I want anything?
6: I just wondered.
8: Well, I came in to see you, and having seen how lovely you look, my journey's amply rewarded. Bless your heart.
4: Oh, good heavens. Charm, charm.
8: I beg your pardon?
4: You're charming. Charming. What is? The affectionate gesture. Jolly nice to see. This, especially when you're married.
8: Sorry, but I haven't the faintest idea what you're talking about.
4: Well, the way you kissed your partner.
8: Partner?
4: You kissed your wife.
8: Let me introduce you. Your sister Anne, brother David.
6: How do you do?
4: How do you do?
8: Now, perhaps you'll explain.
4: Well, it is jolly nice to see, especially from a husband.
8: Oh, for heaven's sake, what's nice to see?
4: Well, a little exhibition. A little...
8: affection. Can anybody else explain?
6: He was touched.
8: Was?
4: Well, definitely. And that's what I meant. That the married people...
8: No, I only baffle so far. If you go on, I might get suspicious. Anyway, there's no need to go on. I accept touch.
6: That's very unkind.
4: Oh, it's all right. Tony was only quipping. He only...
7: What have you been doing, dear? Helping Father with the garden?
8: As a matter of fact, I've just been cleaning the car.
6: Oh, have you, darling?
8: Well, just the outside. And very smart it looks.
6: I'm sure.
8: Outside. But of course, there are always two sides to everything.
6: Is that a hint?
8: Oh, what an idea. It's amazing, though, what you can do with a spot of polish. It looks different already.
6: Outside.
4: Circle around and come to the... Come to think of it, I might as well go and clean mine.
8: You haven't got your car down here.
4: I say, that's a relief. Gives me an excuse for not doing it.
6: Would you like me to come and do the inside for you, Tony?
8: Mm-hmm. The inside of what? Oh, the car.
6: I'll be out in a second.
8: Oh, that is sweet of you. Well, I hope you didn't think that
6: Oh, not for a moment.
8: Bless you. You're a wonderful little helpmate. If I had my time over again, I'd still marry you.
6: Still?
8: No, even knowing what I know now.
6: Meaning?
8: Brother David, and that's really knowing the worst. Sorry, boy, I'm only pulling your leg. See you later, Mother. See you out there, darling.
4: Well, I'm sorry about that, but I couldn't resist it.
6: Never mind, he's happy enough now.
7: It's Father you've got to worry about, not Tony.
4: Well, he's not as serious as... Just a second. You're forgetting something.
7: What's that?
4: I've already seen Father, and he never even mentioned the girl.
7: Well, of course not. He's biding his time.
4: Honestly, you know, it all sounds pretty far-fetched. Are you sure you aren't pulling my leg?
7: How did Father sound? Pleased to see you?
4: Oh, yes.
6: Particularly pleased?
4: Well, he seemed to be.
7: An effusive greeting?
4: As a matter of fact, it was.
6: A slap on the back?
4: Well, yes.
7: A fatherly arm on your shoulder?
4: Good gracious, however did you guess?
6: We didn't guess.
7: It runs to a pattern.
4: To a pattern? Well, it sounds like one of those awful crossword clues. Oh, dear.
6: Thought of the answer?
4: Yes. Father's got one across.
7: Convinced now?
4: Yes, and a bit surprised. After all, as far as he's concerned, I'm still going out with Jill. I mean, it's rather a... Well, it's...
7: Yes, I know it is, dear, but, well, how can I put it? Well, the flaws in a photograph can be removed by touching up the negative. Men have the same mental facility for removing any trace of conscience. Only they work in reverse.
4: How do you mean?
7: Well, they view the situation through the narrow lens of self-interest and then adjust everything else to their picture.
4: Well, I couldn't have put it better myself. Yeah, but how does it apply to me?
7: Father pictures you with Maxine Avery, so he's adjusted his view of Jill.
4: And what's his view of her now?
7: Distant. You're not serious, she's not right, and he's not keen. Full steam ahead with his plans. The conscience is clear.
4: Yes, and the problem pretty clear, too. What's she like, by the way?
7: Maxine Avery. I never set eyes on her. But I know what sort of picture you'll get from father.
6: Glowing.
7: To say the least of it.
6: A goddess of beauty.
7: A poetess of grace.
6: A dreamlike figure.
4: Well, if he's going to give her that sort of build-up, she's bound to fall flat.
6: That could have been better timed.
4: Why?
6: You were in a built-up area.
4: How do you mean?
6: Never mind.
4: Honestly, I only wish father were a better shot.
7: I'm sorry, dear. I don't follow.
4: If he'd bagged himself a brace of partridge, he'd never have gone back to fishing, and I wouldn't be the victim of this plot. There doesn't seem to be any answer to it.
7: Ah, but there is. A counterplot.
4: Now, I don't follow.
7: I gather you haven't told him about Jill.
4: Well, not about being jilted, no.
7: Then don't. You're in love with her. And if he waxes enthusiastic about Maxine, wax enthusiastic about Jill.
4: I say, that's an idea.
7: Yes, but that's only part of it. In the normal course of events, she'd have been coming down here today, wouldn't she?
4: Well, yes.
7: She still is. You're expecting her to ring at any moment to say when she'll arrive. See my...

0: I can't be sent to Treeland.
1: Precisely.
0: Well, that reminds me, what was all that about a library book?
1: That's what you're going to be asked to fetch. Father happened to leave it behind last time he was there.
2: In other words, it was planted.
0: You don't mean he actually went to all the trouble of leaving a book there so that he could send
1: That's
0: me...
1: That's exactly what I mean.
0: Good gracious.
1: Why so surprised? Men prefer the devious route.
2: Hence the foxtrot.
1: And in Father's case, you might be forgiven for stressing the first syllable.
0: Stressing the first... Oh, tally-ho. And quite untrue.
1: What about the planted library book?
0: Oh, he's a jolly nice old fox. Sorry, only joking. I must say, it's a jolly good kind of plot.
1: Now, do you think you can remember it?
0: Every detail. Expecting Jill, expecting a call. Wax for wax, Jill for Maxine.
1: Sorry, dear.
2: Enthusiastic.
1: Oh, I see.
0: Not a word about being jilted. Let me think. Is there anything else?
1: Shh. I believe I heard.
3: Ah, here you are, David, my boy.
0: Oh, tally-ho, Father.
4: Tally-ho?
0: Getting in the country spirit.
1: Did you want me, dear?
3: No, David, actually.
0: Me?
3: I wondered if you'd do me a favor.
0: I'm terribly sorry, Fox, but I'm afraid... Terribly sorry, Father, but I'm afraid I can't.
3: Can't what?
0: Go and fetch your plant. You fetch your library plant.
3: Book. Now, how would you know about that?
1: Well, I told him, dear. I knew you were hoping somebody would collect it for you.
0: Yes, and I'd have gone like a shot, only I've got to wait in for a call.
3: Well, is it that important?
0: Well, yes, pretty important. I'm expecting to be jilted. expecting Jill.
3: Oh, I see.
2: Excuse me, won't you, Father, but I promised Tony I'd help him with the car.
0: Oh, well, could you do with an extra hand?
3: Like to have a chat with you.
0: Oh, all right. I'll be out as soon as I can.
2: Yes, all right.
3: Now, tell me, are you serious about her?
0: What? About Jill? Oh, very. I was just saying so, wasn't I, Mother?
1: Yes, you were.
3: You can't imagine why. Seems pretty wooden to me.
0: Oh, nonsense, Father. She's absolutely waxen. Yeah, absolutely wonderful.
3: No, you were right the first time.
1: Well, that's for David to say, surely.
3: He did say it. Look, my dear, I don't want to put you to a lot of trouble, but do you think you could pat me up a few sandwiches?
1: That wouldn't be an excuse to get rid of me.
3: Well, now, why should I want to get rid of you? No, there's nothing I can say to David that you couldn't hear.
0: Yes, but I'd hear much better if Mother were here. Feel much better. I don't mind her staying with.
3: I'm going fishing, and I want to take some sandwiches.
0: Sorry.
1: All right, then. But don't you let Father bully you.
0: Don't worry, I won't.
1: What kind would you like, dear?
3: Oh, what can you offer?
1: Fish paste?
3: No, for the love of Mike.
1: Ham?
3: Fine.
1: They won't take me long. But remember what I said, David.
0: Every detail.
3: Detail of what?
0: The counterplot. The counterplot of land, pretty valuable round here, don't they?
3: Why, thinking of buying one?
0: No, just interested.
3: Look, I don't know what your mother's been saying.
0: Nothing.
3: I don't want to know either. But now your father wants a word. Sit yourself down, my boy.
0: Oh, thanks.
3: Now then, about your girlfriend.
0: Which one, Father?
3: Why, how many are there?
0: Two.
3: Two?
0: Wax and wax. Jack and Jill. Jill and...
3: Maxine? Suppose you didn't hear that from your mother.
0: Well, yes, she did mention her.
3: I'm glad she did. Saves me the trouble. Now, there's a girl.
0: Where? Oh, Maxine's girl.
3: Yes, and what a girl.
0: Oh, what about Jill? She's a girl.
3: That's about all you can say for her.
0: Oh, no, that's not fair. She's quite a nice... She's magnificent.
3: Look, it's not often I interfere. You know that.
0: Yes, what?
3: And it's none of my business now, but shall I give you the facts as I see them?
0: Well, yes.
3: I can't believe you're serious. Don't think she's right for you. And I can't say I'm keen.
0: Full steam ahead with your... full steam ahead as far as I'm concerned.
3: Well, what the dickens is that supposed to mean? That you're in love with her?
0: Well, it could.
3: Oh, well, suppose you know best. But I'm sure you're making a mistake. And so would you be if you'd seen the Avery girl. Vital personality. Pretty as a picture. The ultimate in shapes. I mean it. Magnificent figure. Striking red hair. Fascinating eyes. Lovely complexion. A dream of a girl.
0: A goddess of beauty.
3: A girl in a million.
0: A poetess of grace.
3: trying to pull my leg?
0: Oh, no.
3: Well, how the devil do you know what she's like?
0: Well, I told you, Mother mentioned her.
3: Well, how does she know? She's never seen her.
0: Well, from your description, I suppose.
3: She didn't get goddess and poetess from me. Wouldn't by any chance have been some...

0: sarcasm.
1: No, no, no, of course not. She was jolly nice about her.
0: Why, what did she say?
1: She must be rather extraordinary because of her enormous build.
2: Who said she was enormous?
1: I did. Not that I know. I mean...
0: Oh, for heaven's sake, you better go and give Tony a hand with the car.
1: I'm sorry, Father.
3: No, it doesn't matter.
1: When you are fishing. More or less now.
3: Yes.
1: Oh, well, I'll see you when you get back. Cheerio, Father. Hope you catch an enormous girl.
2: Now, listen, I had just about a mistake. Sorry. Goodbye. Oh, good heavens. No peace in this confinement.
3: Yes?
4: Oh, hello. This is Jill Leslie.
3: Oh.
4: Is David there?
3: Hold on a second.
2: David? Hello? David? Where is everybody?
3: Hello?
4: Yes?
3: Look, he's outside. Can I take a message? I know he's expecting you.
4: Expecting me?
3: You're coming down this afternoon, aren't you?
4: Well, no.
3: You're not?
4: No.
1: Well, I'm sorry, Father. I was halfway to
2: Jill Leslie. Your girlfriend, remember?
1: Oh, yes, of course. Hello, Jill.
4: Oh, hello, David. I felt I simply had to ring up and say sorry for, behaving as I did. Well,
1: that's all right.
4: I know I should have told you, but I didn't know how to start, what to say, but I have now. I've written to you a long letter explaining why, trying to explain why...
1: I was jilted?
4: Not exactly jilted, David. Let's say that I... that is, we...
1: Jilted?
4: Well, were you very upset?
1: Oh, we were always jolly good friends, Jill, but I think perhaps it's for the best.
4: I'm glad. Makes me feel better. Bye, David.
1: Goodbye, Jill.
0: Jill Tate?
1: Oh, gosh, you're still here, Father.
0: Yes. I was waiting for an explanation. I didn't mean to overhear. But now you've got quite a few things to explain. You weren't expecting a call. She wasn't coming down. You're not serious about her. You never were. I think that's about the lot.
1: Well, I think that's about my lot. No, I mean...
0: I'll give you an alternative.
1: Alternative?
0: Strike a bargain. I want one of two things, my library book or a full explanation. Up to you to choose.
1: See you when I get back, Father.
0: Believe me, you've made the right choice. Sorry I blew up, my boy.
1: No, don't be silly.
0: And by the way, you may as well know, I've got a personal interest in your success this time.
1: What, with Maxine?
0: Yes, quiet little stream in the woods there. Fisherman's paradise.
1: Well, I'll try not to let you down.
0: I'm sure she won't let me down.
1: Who?
0: The Avery girl. She's everything I said and more. Off you go.
1: Yes, all right.
0: Oh, and David.
1: Yes?
0: That's no fisherman's tale.
5: Ah, lovely afternoon.
1: It's wonderful. Mm-hmm. It is jolly nice of you to walk along with me, Tony.
5: Oh, my dear chap. Wanted to get some cigarettes from the village anyway.
1: Well, where's Psyche got to? Psyche! Come on.
5: Ah, not far now. Look. That's Treeland's there, the big gates. And therein lies your future.
1: And Father's fishing. You know, it's intriguing in a way.
5: What way?
1: Well, is Father exaggerating, or is she all he says? Needn't be either, really.
5: Sorry, old boy, I'm not with you.
1: Well, she may not be worthy of a build-up, but it may have built up in Father's imagination. After all, he may be describing her, but what he's visualizing is a great big salmon.
5: Oh? It doesn't all go very well.
1: Why?
5: Well, think of a salmon. Beady little eyes, horrible oily skin. Cold as a fish. Not that that would worry you, but you get the general idea.
1: Yes, and in a horrible picture.
5: Oh, come on, cheer up. He may not have been thinking of a salmon.
1: Well, let's hope not.
5: Might have been a trout.
1: Is that better?
5: Worse, if anything. Well, here you are. Goodbye. Good luck, old boy.
1: Thanks. Come on, Psyche.
5: Hear all your news when you get back. I'd like to know the answer myself. Cheerio, old boy.
1: Cheerio. Psyche, come here. Psyche, will you come here?
6: Hello there.
1: Oh, good gracious.
6: And who are you, eh?
1: Oh, I'm most terribly sorry.
6: Well, hello. That your little dog?
1: Yes.
6: What's her name?
1: Maxine.
6: Oh, same as mine.
1: Oh, no. Maxine's not your name. Psyche's not your name.
6: Her name's Psyche and mine's Maxine, right?
1: Yes.
7: And yours?
1: David. David Bliss.
7: Oh, yes, of course. I've heard all about you from your father.
1: And I've heard all about you. And believe me, he didn't exaggerate. Not a bit. You're everything he said you were.
7: I'm dying to know what he said.
1: A lot.
7: Really?
1: Oh, good gracious, yes. I've never seen such an enormous build.
7: Me?
1: No. Father.
7: Well, he's not that big.
1: Let's start again.
7: All right, where from?
1: Father's description. And how right it was. Pretty as a picture.
7: Well, thank you.
1: Well, that's nothing. You wait. Vital personality. Magnificent figure. Oh, gosh, I'm sorry.
7: Why, what's wrong with that?
1: Not a thing. No, I mean, where was I?
7: Magnificent figure.
1: Striking red hair. Beady little eyes.
7: Are they?
1: Oh, dear, I can't think why I said that.
7: Neither can I.
1: But it certainly isn't true. They're absolutely beautiful. And your complexion, too. Absolutely oily.
7: Oily?
1: Oh, dear. Honestly, this sort of thing always happens to me.
7: Well, it doesn't happen to me. And, you know, it makes quite a pleasant change.
1: Does it?
7: Yes, really.
1: No, but seriously, what I'm trying to say is...
7: What?
1: You're a dream of a trout. Don't go.
7: Well, I've had enough of a change for now. Come on. Let's walk up to the house through the woods. Oh, by the way, I persuaded Daddy to take up fishing, and he wants lots of advice from your father.
1: Oh, gosh, that's wonderful.
7: Do you know anything about it?
1: Well, not about fishing, no. But I know what Father uses for bait.
7: Do you?
1: Yes, I do. And shall I tell you something?
7: What?
1: I'm happy in my work.
8: That was A Life of Bliss. The artists taking part were David Bliss, George Cole. Anne Fellows, Diana Churchill. Tony Fellows, Colin Gordon. Psyche, the dog, Percy Edwards. Mrs. Bliss, Gladys Young. Mr. Bliss, Carlton Hobbs. Maxine Avery, Sarah Lawson. Jill Leslie, Denise Brower. 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

we present All Gas and Gators. When in Rome. Starring Robertson Hare, William Mervyn, John Barron, and Jonathan Cecil, with this week's special guest, Joan Sanderson, as Mrs. Pugh Critchley.

0: Good morning, my lord. The mail.
1: Ah, thank you, Newt. You're very late this morning.
0: I'm sorry, my lord. I overslept. I was rather tired after last night.
1: Ho, ho, ho. Too much of the Bishop of St. Edward's crusted port, eh, Newt?
0: Oh, no. I was careful not to have any of that, my lord.
1: Then you were very foolish, Newt. It was some of the finest port I've ever tasted.
0: Yes, I noticed you tasted several glasses, my lord.
1: Not as many as the Archdeacon, Newt. You know, something tells me old Henry won't be making an early appearance this morning.
0: It was a most enjoyable evening, wasn't it, my lord?
1: Yes, Newt, I found it most instructive.
0: You mean the service?
1: Well, not the service, actually, but no, that was very interesting, of course.
0: Yes, wasn't it? It was the first Roman Catholic service I've ever been to.
1: What did you think of it?
0: Oh, I thought it was wonderful, my lord. All those magnificent vestments, the beautiful candles and... Oh, the lovely incense.
1: Steady, Newt, steady. Huh? Remember, the purpose of this ecumenical movement is to bring the churches together, not to make converts.
0: But you must admit they made us very welcome.
1: Oh, they certainly did, Newt. Mm. Smoked trout and champagne, followed by filet de bœuf en croûte. With magnificent burgundy.
0: It's nice for them having those nuns to wait at table, isn't it, my lord?
1: Mm. Yes, Newt. Mm. And that French nun's cooking made one realize poor dear Mrs. Loosemore's limitation. Still, I was very glad to get home.
0: So was I, my lord.
1: Well, come along now. Let's undo the mail, shall we?
0: Oh, yes, of course, my lord, yes.
2: Happy birthday to you. Happy birthday to you.
1: Yes, thank you, Newt, thank you. That's quite enough of that. Oh, look at this, a birthday card. How nice. The bells ring out, they say good cheer. Hip, hip, hooray, your birthday's here. Mm. Oh, a little surprise is on its way. Love, Dorothy.
0: From your sister, my lord?
1: Yes, dear soul. Mm. Oh, I suppose another piece of useless clutter is about to arrive.
0: Isn't that rather ungrateful?
1: Possibly, Newt, but true. You know, my sister has an unerring talent for choosing useless presents.
0: But, my lord, surely what counts is the thought behind it.
1: Not, Newt, in Dorothy's case. There isn't any. Ah, well, now, who's this package from, I wonder?
0: I wonder, my lord.
1: Yes, now, let's see. A pair of purple socks. Now, who could have sent these? Who do I know who lacks imagination?
0: But you need socks. You're very short of socks.
1: Oh, my dear Newt, are they from you?
0: Yes, my lord.
1: Oh, very kind of you, Newt. Tell me, how did you know that I needed socks?
0: Because you keep wearing mine.
1: Indeed, I do not.
0: Well, you've got a pair on at the moment.
1: What, these? Oh, yes, well, I wondered why they were so big. Now, what's in this parcel, I wonder? Oh, dear.
0: Oh, what a pretty vase.
1: Yes, well, I'm very glad you think so, Newt.
0: You can see it's homemade, can't you?
1: Yes, Newt, all too easily.
0: Who's it from?
1: Well, there's only one person who would send me something like this, Newt, and that is Dorothy.
0: Have you decided where you're going to put it, my lord?
1: Yes, Newt, I have. Hand me the waste paper basket.
0: Oh, I don't think you should do that, my lord.
1: Why not?
0: Well, you can't throw away something you've just been given.
1: No. In it goes. Go on, answer that, will you?
0: Yes, my lord. Archdeacon, good morning.
3: Morning, Newt. Bishop up?
0: Yes, Archdeacon, but he'll be surprised to see you so early, after last night.
3: Well, I couldn't sleep.
0: Oh, dear. Was it that last glass of port?
3: Yes. I shouldn't have refused it.
0: The Archdeacon, my lord.
3: Good morning, Bishop. Many happy returns.
1: Henry, dear old friend, thank you.
3: I brought you a present.
1: Oh, my dear Henry, thank you. A bottle of your favorite sherry.
3: I thought you might enjoy it.
1: Well, I'm sure you will, Henry. Come and sit down. I want to talk to you about last night, Henry.
3: Oh, I can't, Bishop. I'm going shopping.
1: Whatever for?
3: I need food, Bishop.
1: My dear Henry, after that dinner last night, you surely aren't hungry.
3: No, Bishop, no. It's for my demonstration.
0: Your cookery demonstration, Archdeacon?
3: Yeah, that's right, Newt.
1: What's all this about, Henry?
0: The Archdeacon's giving a cookery demonstration to the old age pensioners in the chapter house this evening.
1: Look, before you go, just spare me a moment, will you?
3: Oh, of course, Bishop.
1: Now,
3: what do you want?
1: I want you to tell me, Henry, if you noticed anything about our Roman Catholic colleagues that is lacking here.
0: Well, they were very polite to each other, my lord.
1: Oh, you noticed that, did you, Newt?
0: Yes. The bishop was very polite to his chaplain, my lord.
1: In what way, Newt?
0: Well, he treated him like a human being, my lord. And he was nice to the vicar general, too.
3: He certainly was.
1: Was he, Henry?
3: He kept filling his glass up.
1: Oh, really, Henry. But you see what I mean, don't you? I mean, and did you notice how he got on with the dean?
0: But they don't have a dean, my lord.
1: No, well, they don't call him a dean, Newt. But the administrator, to all intents and purposes, is the dean. And when I saw how the bishop managed to get on with him, you know, I must confess it made me very depressed.
0: Did it, my lord? Oh, why?
1: Well, why, Newt? Because I thought of them coming here and seeing me and the dean. Oh, it'd be an appalling advertisement for the Church of England.
3: Better not ask them, Bishop.
0: No, no, my lord, we can't have that.
1: On the contrary, I've invited Bishop Casey to call at any time he chooses.
0: But supposing he sees you and the dean quarrelling?
1: He won't, Newt. There will be no more quarrels at St. Ogg's.
3: Bishop, you're not going to resign.
1: Of course not, Henry. I'm changing my tactics, that's all. I watched the RCs last night very carefully, and you know, I fathomed their secret. It's charm. You see, they're charming. They charm people. Well, of course, when I realized this, I made a very big decision.
0: My lord, you're not going over to Rome.
1: Oh, no, don't be absurd. No, of course I'm not. But I've decided in future that I am going to charm the dean.
3: How will you begin, Bishop?
1: Well, you see, it's my birthday, Henry, and I thought I'd ask them both to dinner.
0: Both? You mean Mrs. Pugh Critchley as well?
1: Well, of course, Newt, why not?
0: But the dean hasn't let her come here since, well, you know, the unpleasantness.
1: I don't know what you mean, Newt.
0: No, you can't have forgotten, my lord. Coming back from Hawley in the taxi, when you sat next to Mrs. Pugh Critchley and,
3: I don't.
1: It was nothing, Henry. I accidentally rested my hand on her knee for a moment.
0: Well, actually, you kept it there for quite a while, my lord.
1: That was only because I thought it was an armrest.
0: Well, I don't know how you can have thought that.
1: Well, it felt like an armrest.
0: But there wasn't an armrest.
1: Yes, so I realized when the dean pointed it out.
0: He was very upset.
3: I bet he was.
1: Oh, really, Henry? But you see, Henry, that's a very vivid example of what I mean. If I had only been more charming, the situation would have been cleared up in a moment.
0: Do you think so, my lord? He was very annoyed.
1: Well, he had every right to be, Newt. Mm. We must all remember Mrs. Pugh Critchley is a woman, isn't she, Henry?
3: I suppose so, Bishop. Technically speaking.
1: Oh. I mean, what do we as bachelors know of the torments of jealousy? Now, I shall invite them both to dinner, and I shall see to it that by the time they leave here tonight, our relationship is on an entirely new footing. Ah, see who that is, would you, Newt?
0: Very good, my lord.
1: Henry, you'll come to dinner this evening, won't you?
3: No, Bishop, I can't.
1: Oh, of course not. No. You're giving your cookery demonstration tonight, aren't you? Can't you cancel it?
3: Oh, no, Bishop. I've been looking forward to it for weeks.
0: The dean, my lord.
1: My dear dean, how nice to see you.
4: Many happy returns of the day, my lord.
1: Oh, how clever of you to remember.
4: I trust you have received our gift.
1: Gift? No, surely you haven't taken the trouble to send me a gift.
4: My wife has, I believe.
1: Dear Mrs. Pugh Critchley, oh, the dear, charming lady, how very kind of her.
4: It was from us both, my lord.
1: Of course, yes, Dean. Of course, I expect it will arrive by a later post. Now, Dean, I have a favour to ask you.
4: Indeed?
1: Yes, I want you to come to dinner tonight to celebrate my birthday.
4: Oh, me, my lord?
1: You and, of course, dear Mrs. Pugh Critchley.
4: Yes. Yes, well, I'm afraid I've just remembered, my lord. We have a prior engagement.
1: Oh, but Dean, you wouldn't be so cruel as to force me to celebrate alone.
4: Alone? Won't you have the archdeacon with you?
1: Oh, alas, no. Dear old Henry here is giving a cookery demonstration in the chapter house this evening.
4: The chapter house? I should have been told about this.
3: Why? Do you want to come, Dean?
4: Certainly not. This demonstration must not take place.
1: Why ever not, Dean?
4: The risk involved is too great, my lord.
1: Risk? There's no risk, is there, Henry?
3: No, Bishop. I shan't eat any of it.
4: The risk of fire, Archdeacon. I cannot permit you to risk burning down the chapter house.
1: Oh, what nonsense. Surely, Dean, even you can't be as stupid to think that...
4: Stupid I may be, my lord. But I know that when they had that fire at St. Edward's,
1: St. Edward's.
4: I said St. Edward's.
1: Yes, I thought you did. Dean, on second thoughts, of course, you are perfectly right. Henry, you must call off the whole thing.
3: But, Bishop...
1: You heard what I said, Henry. I'm so sorry, Dean, that I didn't see your point of view quicker.
4: Not at all, my lord. I'm surprised you saw it at all.
1: Don't. I know I am sometimes rather dense. But you see, the trouble is that with such a distinguished and intelligent ecclesiastic as yourself on my staff, it really is sometimes very difficult for the rest of us to appreciate immediately the wisdom of your opinions.
4: May I sit down, my lord?
1: Yes, of course, Dean.
3: Something the matter, Dean?
4: It's nothing, Archdeacon. I suddenly feel a little faint.
1: Dean, you need some air, that's all. Come into the hall, and I'll show you out.
4: Oh, thank you, my lord. I should be grateful.
1: This way, Dean.
4: Thank you, my lord.
1: No, Dean, it was so good of you to call. Won't you change your mind about this evening?
4: Well, perhaps something can be arranged.
1: What? You can come after all?
4: Well... Yes, my lord. My wife and I will dine with you if you wish us to.
1: Oh, thank you, Dean. You do not know what this means to me.
4: We shall dress.
1: Yes, do.
4: We shall arrive at 7 sharp.
1: Yes, Dean.
4: We shall leave at 9:30 precisely.
1: Yes, of course, Dean. and Dean?
4: My lord.
1: Thank you so much. Well, there. Well, anyway, he's accepted to come to dinner. Now, you see how difficult it is to resist charm. Answer that, Moot.
0: Very well, my lord. The palace, St. Ogg's, the bishop's chaplain speaking. Oh, good morning, my lord bishop. Yes. Will you hold on a minute? Yes. It's the bishop of St. Edward's, my lord. He says he and the administrator are going to be in St. Ogg's this afternoon and wonders if they can call and have tea.
1: Oh, quick. No, give it to me. Ah, bishop, good morning. Yes, so my chaplain tells me. But won't you come to dinner? It's my birthday. Yes. The dean and his wife, my closest friends... shall we say 7? Splendid. I shall look forward to seeing you both. Goodbye. Noot, go and tell Mrs. Loosemore we shall want a very special dinner tonight.
0: You mean her shepherd's pie, my lord?
1: Noot, of course not. Tell her what we had last night, Noot, and say I was thinking about something along the lines of coq au vin and crepe Suzette.
0: But, my lord... Mrs. Loosemore's never cooked anything like that.
1: Oh, nonsense, Newt. Stop making difficulties and go and tell her that that's what I want.
0: Yes, my lord.
1: Well, Henry, things are going along splendidly, aren't they?
3: I'm glad you think so, Bishop.
1: I certainly do. You know, this is a perfect opportunity to show the RCs a typical Anglican evening with everyone getting on well.
3: But what about my demonstration?
1: Oh, really, Henry, you've no sense of priorities. You must put the honour of the Church of England above self. Henry, you know, I always do.
0: My lord?
1: Newt, did you give Mrs. Loosemore my message?
0: Yes, my lord.
1: And what did she say?
0: She put her hat and coat on, my lord.
1: She's gone shopping, has she?
0: I'm afraid she's gone for good, my lord.
1: What?
0: She said she's a respectable married woman, and if you want food like that, then you better get yourself a French nun.
1: Oh, wretched, ungrateful woman. What can I do?
0: Looks as though the party will have to be called off, my lord.
3: Like my demonstration.
1: No, Henry, on the contrary. Both the party and your demonstration are definitely on.
0: But where, my lord?
1: Here, Newt, in our kitchen. Henry, you must demonstrate to us with all the skill at your command.
3: Me, Bishop? Oh, I couldn't cook anything French.
1: You don't have to, Henry. Just choose three dishes from your demonstration. Now, surely you can do that.
3: Oh, yes, I can do that, Bishop.
1: Right then, Henry, go on, get on with it. And remember, Henry, the honor of the Church of England is in your hands.

0: Newt! Newt!
1: Yes, my lord.
0: It's nearly seven. They'll be here in a moment. Is everything ready?
1: Yes, my lord. I laid the table.
0: How's the archdeacon getting on?
1: Oh, he's showing great initiative, my lord.
0: But is he sticking to the dishes that he knows?
1: Oh, yes. They're all items from his demonstration, like you said, my lord. We're beginning with iced baked beans. With a pinch of red pepper and a slice of lemon.
0: That sounds rather unusual. What's the main course?
1: A French cassoulet.
0: A cassoulet. Remind me what that is, Newt.
1: It's the most delicious stew with meat and beans, my lord.
0: What's the meat?
1: Oh, there isn't any meat in this one, my lord. Just beans, baked beans.
0: Well, what's for pudding?
1: We aren't having a pudding, my lord.
0: No pudding? Why ever not?
1: We're having a savoury instead.
0: Oh, a savoury? Yes, that's rather an original idea, isn't it? What is it?
1: Baked beans on toast.
0: Oh. Never mind about my end, Henry. What's this ridiculous nonsense about baked beans?
2: Oh, don't worry, Bishop. They all taste different.
0: Well, we shall just have to cancel the whole thing.
1: We can't, my lord. That'll be one of the guests now. Shall I answer it?
0: No, no, no. Whoever heard of a bishop entertaining his guests exclusively on a diet of baked beans?
1: They do taste surprisingly different, my lord.
0: Yes, but even so...
1: Shouldn't we answer the door, my lord?
0: Oh, well, I suppose we shall just have to hope they don't notice or something. Oh, back you go to the kitchen, Henry. We don't want to publish the fact Mrs. Loosemore has left.
2: I'm not ashamed of my cooking, Bishop.
0: Yes, and I hope I shan't have cause to be either.
1: I think we should answer it, my lord. They might go away.
0: If only they would. Ah, my dear Dean, Mrs. Pugh Critchley, this is indeed an honor.
3: We began to think you were out, my lord.
0: Oh, yes. Well, I'm very sorry. Do come in, dear lady.
4: Thank you, Bishop. I haven't seen you for ages.
0: No, no, it's far too long, isn't it?
4: I think the last time was when we all shared that taxi home from Hawley.
3: Grace, no one wishes to be reminded of that unfortunate occasion.
0: Mm. Let me take your coat.
3: Allow me, my lord.
0: Oh. You are Newt.
4: Have you received our little present, Bishop?
0: No, dear lady.
4: But I posted it yesterday.
0: Well, you know what the post is like these days. It'll probably arrive in the morning. Now, if you will take my arm, we'll go through into the study.
4: Thank you, Bishop.
3: Excuse me, my lord.
0: Yes, of course, dear. Yes.
3: Take my arm, my love.
0: Now, let's all have a glass of sherry, then. Newt, do the honours.
4: Not for me, thank you, Bishop.
0: Oh, surely, dear lady, you won't refuse to drink my health on my birthday. Oh,
4: well, perhaps just a little.
3: No, no. I think not.
4: Very well, Lionel.
0: Oh, well, just the Dean and myself, Newt.
1: The decanter isn't here, my lord.
0: Then where is it?
1: I think the cook must have it.
0: Oh, has he? I mean, has she? Well, we'll just have to open the bottle that the archdeacon gave me this morning.
1: That's missing too.
3: I trust there won't be any wine in the cooking.
0: No, Dean, just in the cook. Go and get him, will you, Newt?
1: Yes, my lord.
4: I believe you went to St. Edward's yesterday, Bishop.
0: Yes, dear lady. And as a matter of fact, I haven't had a chance to tell you, but the bishop and his administrator are joining us for dinner. Ah, Newt, have you got the decanter?
1: No, it's empty, my lord.
0: But it was practically full. What's happened to it?
1: Cook said it met with an accident.
0: Hmm. What about the archdeacon's bottle?
1: Cook said that's met with an accident, too.
0: A whole bottle it can't have done.
1: Well, cook said it's very hot in the kitchen. Cook said you might like some of these starters to be going on with.
4: Oh, how delicious.
1: Dean?
3: Thank you, Newt.
1: My lord?
0: Oh, well, I suppose we must be grateful for something.
4: What a novel way to use baked beans. Don't you think so, Lionel?
3: Yes, my love. Very economical.
4: I must go and congratulate Mrs. Luce.
0: No, no, no, no, no, you can't.
4: But I want to ask her for the recipe.
3: Oh, do, my love, do. A splendid notion.
0: Ah, but you see, Mrs. Loosemore isn't here.
4: Not here? But why not?
0: She's gone home early.
3: Then who is doing the cooking?
1: The Archdeacon, Dean.
3: The Archdeacon? But you cannot allow the archdeacon to cook with the Bishop of St. Edward's coming.
0: Well, you see, Dean, we had no choice. Mrs. Loosemore left rather suddenly.
4: Oh, how unfortunate.
3: I feel for you, my lord.
0: I feel for myself, Dean.
4: We must rally round, Lionel. This is an emergency. I'll just tidy up.
0: Oh, no, dear lady. There's no time. Our guests will be arriving any minute.
4: Well, let me at least clear away all this wrapping paper.
3: Yes, you should have told us earlier, my lord. It's essential we present a united front to the RCs.
5: What's this in the waste paper basket?
0: What's what?
5: This vase.
0: Oh, that? Oh, that's just a bit of rubbish.
4: I don't understand.
0: Oh, it's something I received this morning. A useless present. I don't want it.
5: Lionel, fetch my coat.
3: Of course, my love. Excuse me, gentlemen.
0: Dear lady, why must you go?
5: If this vase isn't wanted, Bishop, I'm sure the person who gave it to you isn't wanted either.
0: Hey, you? Oh, but you see, I thought it was from my sister. She always gives me useless presents.
5: I will not stay here to be insulted.
0: Insulted, my dear lady? Nothing could be further from my mind.
5: But you put my vase in the waste paper basket.
0: I didn't, dear lady. You see, my chaplain...
1: But my lord...
0: Quiet, note.
5: You called it useless rubbish.
0: I meant the waste paper basket.
5: The waste paper basket? You said the vase. You said it was the vase you didn't want.
0: No, but I meant I didn't want the vase in the waste paper basket. It was a mistake, dear lady, a misunderstanding. Do please come and sit down here on the sofa and let me explain.
5: Well, Lionel is getting my coat.
0: Yes, I know, but there's not a moment to lose. Now, listen, you see, the RCs will be here any minute. And when I was there last night... I was struck forcibly by the way those two men got on. And I came home determined to make a real effort to banish the differences that divide your husband and me once and for all.
1: My lord...
0: Quiet.
4: Is that why you asked us to dinner?
0: Yes. It was my first faltering footsteps along the path of peace.
4: That was a kind gesture, Bishop. I don't know what to say.
0: Just say that you will stay.
1: My lord... Your hand...
0: Quiet, Newt.
1: Your hand. Look where you've put
0: Be
1: your hand.
0: Be quiet, Newt. Quiet. Now, dear lady, what do you say?
4: Well, I'll have to ask Lionel.
0: You will? Oh, thank you, dear lady.
3: Here is your coat, my love. My lords! What are you doing?
4: The bishop has made a gesture, Lionel.
3: I can see he has...
1: And, you're still making it, my lord.
0: What's the matter, Dean?
1: Your hand, my lord. You know, the unpleasantness. You've done it again.
0: What? Oh, yes. Oh, I'm so sorry, dear lady. I got carried away.
3: This is an outrage, my lord.
0: Surely, Dean, you don't think
4: that... The bishop has only been trying to persuade me to stay, Lionel.
3: I don't doubt it, my love. I knew it was wrong to come here.
0: Oh, this is a nightmare. What can I do?
3: Do, my lord. Read St. Paul's first epistle to the Corinthians. With particular reference to chapter 7, verse 9. Come, my love.
4: Coming, Lionel. Good night, my lord.
3: Grace!
4: Yes, Lionel.
0: Chapter 7, verse 9. What's that?
1: It is better to marry than burn, my lord.
0: Oh, how unnecessary. Now, what on earth am I going to say, though, to the Bishop of St. Edward's? Oh, answer that, will you?
1: Yes, my lord. Hello? The bishop's chaplain speaking. Oh? Oh, yes. I see. Yes. Yes. Of course, I'll tell his lordship. Yes, thank you. Goodbye.
0: Who was that, Newt?
1: The bishop of St. Edward's chaplain, my lord. He rang to say the bishop and the administrator can't come tonight after all.
0: Why not?
1: It seems they've had a serious disagreement and feel it would be too embarrassing to spend the evening in the same room with each other.
0: Oh, and I thought they got on so well together.
1: They must have been putting on a show, my lord.
2: Bishop, I burned the beans.
0: Oh.
1: Archdeacon, how did that happen?
2: Well, I was having a bit of a rest.
0: Yes, and from what I gather, you must have needed it. You naughty old archdeacon, you.
1: I'll answer that, my lord.
0: If that's the Dean, Newt, I don't want to see him.
2: Didn't the charm work, Bishop?
0: No, it did not, Henry. I think I'll leave it to the RCs in the future. They're better at it.
1: My lord, it's a present from your sister Dorothy. Here's the card.
0: Oh, that's all I need. Thought you'd like something useful for a change, loved Dorothy. What is it, Newt?
1: Oh, it's from Fortnum and Mason's, my lord.
0: Yes, yes, but what is it?
1: Dibois de haricot blanc sauce tomate.
0: Haricot blanc sauce tomate? What's that?
1: That's French, my lord.
0: Well, of course I know it's French, Newt, but what does it mean?
2: Baked beans, Bishop.

In that episode of All Gas and Gaiters, the parts were played as follows. The Archdeacon, Robertson Hare, the Bishop, William Mervyn, the Dean, John Barron, the Chaplain, Jonathan Cecil, Mrs. Pugh Critchley, Joan Sanderson. When in Rome was written for television and adapted for radio by Pauline Devaney and Edwin Apps. The programme was produced by John Dias.

0: and nothing tastes nicer than Cadbury's Dairy Milk.
1: Oh.
0: Lovely, isn't it?
1: Mm.
0: And as anyone can see, every bar is chunky.
2: Magic.
3: Yeah.
0: That's because there's a glass and a half of full cream milk in every half pound. That's why, sir, nothing tastes nicer.

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3: Once upon a time there was an engineer.
4: Choo-choo Charlie was his name, we hear.
3: He had an engine and he sure had fun. He used good and plenty candy to make his train run.
5: Charlie says, love my good and plenty. Charlie says, really rings the bell. Charlie says, love my good and plenty. Don't know any other candy that I love so well.
6: What has a hazelnut in every bite? And thick milk chocolate for your delight.
7: Sorry.
6: Nougat and caramel, golden light.
7: Sorry.
6: And don't forget the hazelnut in every bite. And again. What has a hazelnut in every bite?
7: Sorry.
6: Thick milk chocolate for your delight.
7: Sorry.
6: Nougat and caramel, golden light. And don't forget the hazelnut in every bite.

0: Jim.
1: Yes, Bent?
0: Jim, I've been asked to approach you on a matter of some delicacy. It concerns a lady.
1: Wacko.
0: She's very keen on you, Jim. She's a lady of some maturity who has already once embarked upon the seas of matrimony. At the moment, she's being repainted for a fresh cruise. How do you feel about it, Jim?
1: Seasick. Look here, Bentley, I've told you this before. My personal private life has nothing to do with you whatsoever. It's a matter purely between myself and the newspapers.
0: Now, just a moment. You know very well that I have no desire to push my nose in.
1: I have a very great desire to push your nose in.
0: Don't be hasty, Jim. I tell you, this old widow, this mature lady of the world, she's really the sort of person everybody says you should marry.
1: Listen, I'm perfectly capable of managing my own life. I'm not a half-witch, you know. Just because I'm not engaged doesn't mean I'm vacant.
0: Jimmy, I think I know you as well as anybody. After all, aren't I your oldest friend?
1: Yes, there's friends I've known longer, but you're the oldest.
0: Thank you. Well, I know that you need a more mature type of mate.
1: Bentley, you're extolling the virtues of this widow, but you haven't got around to the feature that most attracts a red-blooded man like myself. Has she got any money?
0: Yes, she has a small private income from the government, plus the cheap tobacco coupons that go with it. Yes, honestly, Jim, you'll make a very happy couple.
1: Bentley, I mistrust this concern for my happiness. Whenever your voice gets that ring of sincerity, I know that someone somewhere is going to get lumbered.
0: Jim, life has made you cynical.
1: Yes, it
0: has. I just like helping my fellow men. After all, what are we put here for?
1: We're put here to give the orchestra time to sort out the music for Alma Cogan's song. Look, Bentley, if this widow is such a catch, why don't you marry her?
0: Oh, I've got too many responsibilities, Jim, you know. I've got my mother to look after, you see, and until I can do something about her, I can't afford it.
1: Oh, I'm sorry.
0: Oh, well, you see, my mother's a widow, and she depends on
1: me. A widow? Bentley! Just a minute. What's the name of this woman you're pushing at me?
0: Oh, names are unimportant, Jim. After all, it doesn't matter what...
1: Bentley, what is the name of this woman?
0: But, Jimmy, there must be hundreds of widows called Bentley. It doesn't...
1: Treachery!
0: Jimmy! Jimmy, would you strike your son-in-law?
1: Come here!

0: sickening, sir. It's absolutely sickening. These ceaseless assaults on the susceptibilities of sensitive citizens are simply symptoms of a sick society.
1: Oh, keep talking, Mr. Disgusted. You're doing the carnation in my buttonhole of power of good.
0: I intend to keep talking, sir. What are they doing about mayonnaise?
2: Well, they're still playing it.
0: Mayonnaise, sir.
2: Oh, yes.
0: You answer me this, sir. Why is it that they've designed mayonnaise bottles so that when you upend them over your plate, either nothing comes out at all, or the whole bottleful gollops out over one radish?
2: Well, it's obvious it's a question of the neck size. You want to take it up with customs and neck size.
0: Now, look, sir, you answer me this.
2: Yeah.
0: There's under 20 parade programs the BBC put on for the youth of the country. Now, why do they make anyone listening who's over 20 feel that he's 100 years old?
2: Yes, those youth programs. Dunhill, you're not doing anything for the minute. Tell the listeners something about them. Go on.
3: Well, so there's usually a couple of very thoughtful teenagers who are steered by an adult chairman through an earnest debate on subjects affecting youth. In fact, one such debate is already in progress, so let's go over and join them.
4: So, this commercial traveller, he looks at this bint and he says to himself, now, if I play my cards right, I'll very likely...
2: We're on the air. Well, listeners, I have two young people with me, Tom and Gwendolyn, and our first subject to debate this evening is, should youth clubs stay open all night? Tom?
5: Mr. Chairman, I would like to point out that though I myself have never been out hunting, I understand that the fox enjoys it himself.
2: What's that got to do with it? You say that? Oh, you oaf. That's the next question in this completely unrehearsed program. Our blood sport's cruel. We're on youth clubs now.
5: Oh, I'm sorry.
6: Mr. Chairman, speaking on behalf of the girls of my youth club, I want to say it was a wonderful place until it was raided. I mean, speak as you find, especially the rambles. I do believe it is up to us to try to keep the British standard of living waving.
2: Yeah. That's a good point, Gwendolyn. Now, you, Tom, put your comb away, lad. What about the boys in your club?
5: Mr. Chairman, as far as it concerns I, personally, I, myself, would have them all shot with other vermin.
2: We're still on youth clubs! Not talking about fox hunting, we're on youth clubs. For your information, that's my foot you're playing footsie with underneath the table. Now, Gwendolyn, would you agree that, ashtray on your left, dear, not the polished table. Would you agree youth clubs are an incentive?
5: Mr. Well, Chairman, the damage done to hen coops by...
2: I'll wrap up, spotted dick! He's a dead loss, he is. Gwendolyn, dear.
6: Well, I want to say that a great deal depends on the way the club is run. I know that our youth leader, Mr. Churlish, was grand fun till somebody blew the gaff. But surely, that is the democratic way.
2: Well put, dear. I think we can sum up now. We've had two points of view. One from Gwendolyn representing our girls, and the other from Flash Harry on my left here. We can hope that this discussion was heard by the Ministry of Education officials. These officials are keen, they are willing, they are eager to help.
5: And what is more, Mr. Chairman, the huntsmen tell me they breed like rabbits.
3: Christ's talking point. Once again, we meet the Glums, our family of ordinary people bravely facing life. Today, their talking point is, should a young couple spend their honeymoon alone, or should they go with each other? Over to the Glums.
6: Hold on. Time's getting on. We really must start discussing the honeymoon.
4: Yes, eh?
6: Have you thought about the honeymoon at all, Ron?
4: Only once, eh? I fell off me bike.
6: Ron, we've got to decide where we'll go. What about Frinton? They say that's very cosmopolitan.
4: No, Eth, I don't think my dad would like Frinton.
6: Your Dad? What's he got to do with it?
5: Oh, I never go to the seaside without my dad, eh?
6: Oh, but Ron, I'll be there this time.
5: I know, Eth, but it's not the same as having your own family.
6: Oh, Ron, I'm not going on a honeymoon with your dad alone.
5: But, Eth, three is more company at the seaside. You can't play beach cricket without a wicketkeeper.
6: But it's our honeymoon. Oh, I don't want to play beach cricket.
5: No?
6: Ron, you can't take your dad on our honeymoon. Well, you know him and his remarks. Oh, Ron.
5: Oh, now don't cry, beloved. Look. We needn't all stay at the same hotel. We'll book a double room at one hotel and a single room at another.
6: Well, that might be possible.
5: Of course, Ed. Then Dad and I could meet you on the beach after breakfast.
6: No,
5: now, don't cry, beloved. You know it only makes me cry.
6: No.
5: If you...
6: No. No.
2: Hello. Well, I won't disturb you if you're enjoying yourselves. Oh, Ron, do you know where your mother's got to? I must find her. The dustbins want carrying out.
6: Mr. Glum, I've just heard about your coming on the honeymoon with us.
2: Oh, Ron, you told her. Well, I was planning it as a surprise.
6: Mr. Glum, do you think it's right for yourself to intrude in what is generally regarded as a twosome occasion?
2: Well, if I'm doing it for you, you'll thank me. I'll tell you quite honest, Ron is a misery at the seaside. He loses his sandals. You can't get him away from the vulgar postcard kiosk. He can never remember the tent number he left his clothes in.
5: Dad. Dad, don't.
2: Well, that lady in number 63 had every right to call the beach inspector. So you see, Eth, I'm doing you a favour.
6: Mr. Glummer, I appreciate your intentions, but, well, this is a honeymoon. And,
2: look, Eth.
6: You know, it's
2: may
6: not
2: I?
6: Like... Well...
2: May I?
6: It's different.
2: May I, Eth? If you don't want me to come, just say so. Believe me, I'll understand.
6: I don't want you to come.
2: But I don't understand. 20 years I've taken my baby boy away in the summer.
6: Well, why not take Mrs. Glum away this year?
2: Oh, don't talk wet. I want a holiday.
6: Why don't you, Mr. Glum? Some women appreciate little things like a holiday after 20 years without one.
2: What, take me wife with me?
6: Yes.
2: I do believe you're serious. I wonder. You don't mean take her away for the full week, of course.
5: Yes, Dad. Why not?
2: Do you know, there's a certain novelty about the idea. What appeals to me? Cool. Wouldn't the old dear get a surprise when I tell her, eh? Mama! Mama, I'm taking you away for a week's holiday! Perhaps it wasn't quite the right moment to give her a sudden surprise. I just remembered where she was.
6: Where, Mr. Glum?
2: Getting the mangle down from the loft.
7: Jumbo, Jumbo!
8: Jumbo, Barna, how about

0: waiter!
1: Three more brandies and soda, please. Say, Edwards, you heard this series the BBC are doing? One called Vienna, City of Romance. Oh, those Viennese must have been a very romantic lot.
2: Yeah, very romantic, Your Grace. Waltzed round all day with their heads in the clouds and their tails in the Vienna woods.
1: Think the old-time Vienna really was so gay and cheery?
3: Surely Your Grace knows the old Viennese setup, this sort of thing.

0: about my beloved Vienna. Vienna, where everything is in waltz time, and even the telephone number of the police station is Whitehall 123123. This story is of two young people in love. And it starts in the Hofbräu, where a gay ball is in progress with everyone wearing masks.
1: Ah, my beautiful masked enchantress, you waltz divinely. May a poor student take your arm for supper?
2: Why take my arm, sir, when there is salami sausage for all?
1: Then, would you do me the privilege of sharing half a yard of salami with me? If we station ourselves at either end, we can both nibble inwards till our lips meet.
2: What can I say but yes? For this is Vienna, where nights are gay and love holds sway.
1: And one does not drop a clanger by sharing a banger.
3: Aside, little does she know I am not a poor student. I am really Crown Prince Otto of Holstein Schnitzel, last of the Habsburgs.
2: Oh, what rapture to be in Vienna, whooping sausages in waltz time. Aside, little does he know I am not a high-born lady. I am really a poor waitress.
0: Little do either of them know that salami's been hanging around the kitchen for months. But this was Vienna, and they were in love. All night they danced, waltzing, waltzing, high on a cloud of garlic. Then at dawn came the time to unmask. All over the ballroom came cries of surprise as the dancers gazed into the faces of those whom they'd been partnering all night.
4: You! Blimey, so why?
0: While from a bench in the shrubbery...
1: Please, let me take off your Mickey Mouse mask, please. I'm sure you look just as pretty underneath. Let me take it off.
2: Oh, no. Please don't take the Mickey. And do not remove your mask either.
1: But why not?
2: Let this night remain a perfect memory. Let me remember you as I see you now wearing your Boris Karloff mask. Aside, little does he know that I'm falling in love.
0: Little does she know he's not wearing a mask. Vienna, and they are in love.
1: But no, no, please don't run away like that. Come back. Oi, you've left 4 inches of salami.
0: But little Goethe was gone. Gone from poor Otto with just a smile and a waltz. It was to me that the dashing young Prince Otto dashed.
1: Please, Papa Strauss, help me find her. My father, the Archduke, has always had a high regard for your family. He said he'd be lost without his Strausses.
0: No. Oh, your papa, to me he was so wonderful. But, Highness, you must tell me more about this girl. What did she look like?
1: Mickey Mouse.
0: Then we shall need some cheese.
1: No. No, no, I mean she was wearing a Mickey Mouse mask. I could not see her face, but I noticed she had a dimple on her knee.
0: Ah, those low-necked dresses.
1: Oh, but I would recognize her voice anywhere. I must find her.
0: Highness, is this wise? You are an aristocrat, a prince of the blood, while this girl, she may be a bit...
1: I do not care. Come, Papa Johann, brush up your mustache and we'll scour the city. Come, Papa Johann, finish your meal. We'll leave. It is no use. For 7 weeks we have questioned every girl with violet eyes, but no luck.
0: You speak for yourself. I've been using my Vienna loaf.
1: No, no, it is hopeless. Let's pay the waitress and give up the search. Oh, miss...
2: Coming! Let's see. 2 apple strudel on toast and a pot of hock for 2.
1: Wait! That voice... Miss, speak again. Say something.
2: You've got your elbow in the sauerkraut.
1: Yes, Papa to she. January has suddenly turned to June. Oh, fair enchantress, do you not recognize me?
2: No.
1: At the masked ball, we shared a salami, and you met me halfway.
2: Oh, you? Aside, oh, heart, stop.

0: responding. Oh, knees be steady. Oh, pulse, stop racing. And the rest of you, the best of luck.
1: But, Highness, oh, Highness, what is this? The girl to whom you, a prince, has given his love is nothing but a waitress. Ah, the plot is thickening.
2: It's absolutely thickening, sir.
3: All right, Wallace.
2: It's the same plot of the student prince.
1: Yes, Wallace.
2: The Tunbridge Wells Amateur Operatic Society did it for the Spitfire.
1: Yes, yes, Wallace.
2: And we've
1: yes,
2: had
1: Wallace. Yes, Wallace, or as we say in Vienna, ja, Wall. Aside, this man Eaton, you'll have to go.
0: You? A prince?
4: Oh, my sweet one, you are weeping. Here, dry your eyes on this.
1: Highness, tuck your shirt back in. Oh.
0: Otto. Otto, this can never be. You see, we are poles apart.
4: We're not. We're Austrians together. Together, my dear.
0: No, Otto, no. As long as you're a prince, our love is doomed. What was that?
4: It's the Franco-Prussian War. Charge!
1: So Prince Otto went to war, and wherever the fighting was thickest, there he was, looking for where the fighting was thinnest.
0: The war altered everything. The face of Europe changed. Frontiers went into the melting pot. The result?
4: Stewed frontiers. At the end of the war, there was a revolution, and the monarchy was replaced by a panel game. I was in desperate straits. If it hadn't been for the food I was eating, I would have starved.
1: But after the war, I, Papa Johann, taught Vienna to waltz again. And it was to me that sad little Gerda brought her heartbreak.
0: Oh, Papa Johann, will I ever find my Otto again?
1: Of course, for this is Vienna, and et cetera, et cetera. We will search for him together. Here, finish your meal, and I will summon the waiter. Waiter?
4: I'm coming, sir.
1: The bill. Madame ordered half a yard of salami for old Lang Syne.
4: Salami, salami. That's my girl, salami.
0: Otto. It's Otto. I have found my love at last.
1: And so, like all Papa Johann's stories, this one had a happy ending. Otto had Gerda. Gerda had Otto, and I had the rest of the salami. Good night, Vienna.
5: 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Those involved were Dick Bentley and Professor Jimmy Edwards, encouraged by Wallace Eaton, Alma Cogan, June Whitfield, Herbert Mostyn, and the keynotes. Frank Muir and Dennis Norden wrote the script, and the program was produced by Charles Maxwell. We all invite you to tune in.

0: What has a hazelnut in every bite?
1: Sorry.
0: And thick milk chocolate for your delight?
1: Sorry.
0: Nougat and caramel golden light?
1: Sorry.
0: And don't forget the hazelnut in every bite. And again, what has a hazelnut in every bite?
1: Sorry.
0: Thick milk chocolate for your delight?
1: Sorry.
0: Nougat and caramel golden light? And don't forget the hazelnut in every bite.
1: Sorry.
0: A hazelnut in every bite.
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3: Bags, Mags and Bags, written by Sanjeev Kohli and Donald McCleary. Episode 5, The Festival of Maltodextrin.
4: There you go, Mrs. Bell. Two fries, chocolate creams and a TV and satellite week.
5: Thank you, my dear.
4: So, a fries cream double feature. Something good and substantial on the television, is it?
5: Oh, yes. Feature length Poirot. Ooh. So I'll need one for either side of the news.
4: Could I suggest something to while away the grey area between the two installments?
5: I've told you before, I don't want your fireworks.
4: Ah, can't blame us for trying though, huh, Mrs. Bell?
5: No, I do enjoy your banter, Ramesh, but I've got a cat, and they don't like fireworks.
4: And let's be honest, it is hard to see how we could crowbar more pleasure into your luxury fondant chocolate and murder mystery combo. It is both amazing and great.
5: That's right. Cheerio, then.
4: Cheerio. How the hell are we going to shift all these blooding fireworks?
6: Did you mean to say bleed in there?
4: Yes, I did, but don't let that detract from my heightened state of anger. 3 months we've had this gunpowder-based monkey on our backs.
6: Well, that's how it goes. 3 days of rain round bonfire night. 3 months of suffering. Quite biblical, really.
4: It would be biblical if everybody was suffering, but it's just the bloody shopkeepers.
6: Yeah, it always is.
7: Hello, lads.
4: Hello, Father Henderson.
7: A couple of things. Second thing first, right. I just popped in to see if the good doctor is in.
4: Are you all right, Father?
7: Oh, yes, I'm fine. I was just trying to emulate the sound of a TARDIS. Oh, but it appears to have backfired spectacularly.
4: Oh, right. Yes. I see the TARDIS. Right. Well, go on, do it again now that I know.
7: No. I'm too self-conscious now. I'm a bit embarrassed, to be honest.
4: Gain strength from God?
7: Oh, very good idea. Yes, I'm better now. Has my Doctor Who magazine materialised?
4: Yes, it features an interview with that metal dog.
7: Oh, dear. As a man of God, I'm supposed to be tolerant of all creatures, but I can't stick canine. He rips my knitting. Is that harsh?
4: Well, as a man of God, it's good that you've directed your invective towards a fictional character.
6: Aye, rather than Muslims or something like that.
7: Yes, you've got a good point there. Yes, I shall continue to hate canine in order to free up my love and optimism for a multi-faith Britain. And 10 silk cup, please.
4: So, what is on the ecumenical agenda tonight?
7: Well, I'm looking forward to the Poirot later on, so you better throw in 2 ripple bars for either side of the news. Apart from that, I'm pretty free until Shrove Tuesday.
6: What is a Shrove, Father?
7: Do you know, I have absolutely no idea. It's actually quite a fallow time in the Christian calendar.
4: So, what happens on Shrove Tuesday?
7: We consume pancakes, that's quite good. And, of course, it is customary to humorously flip a pancake directly onto the kitchen ceiling.
4: Right. So, have you ever considered introducing a more explosive element to these Shrove-based festivities?
7: What? You mean curry pancakes?
6: No, he means fireworks.
7: Well, fireworks? At a Christian festival? Oh, no.
4: But, Father, imagine how much amusement could be derived from a pancake being launched towards the stars attached to a galaxy wizard rocket.
7: I do see your point, but, well, Lent is actually a festival of abstinence, and, well, a galaxy whizzer rocket with a pancake all tied to it does not say abstinence to me. And you know me, boys. I am one of the most progressive, dare I say it, futuristic priests knocking around. I'm the one that comes up with all the very witty epigrams outside the church to draw in the punter.
6: Oh, I like your posters. That last one was a belter.
7: Thank you. Oh, yes. Contact God today using an email.
4: I don't get it.
7: Well, I think you would have done had you seen the accompanying cartoon of Bart Simpson in his nightgown praying to God on his knees.
4: Oh, Nemail, Nemail. This is quite hilarious. It is both amazing and great. Bart Simpson, though, whether or not copyright issues.
7: Well, you try taking God to court. I think you'll find it's his Bible you're swearing on.
4: Oh, I tell you what, Father, God's got it sewn up. I was fined for daring to appropriate the image of the Incredible Hulk on my chest freezer. The lawyers came down on me with the wrath of the Incredible Hulk himself.
7: Yes. I can't help noticing, though, you still have the image of the Incredible Hulk on your freezer.
4: I'll tell you what I told the lawyers. That is not the Incredible Hulk. That is the amazing, disgruntled man. You'll notice that he is blue and cursed with a lazy eye.
6: Don't make the amazing, disgruntled man disgruntled. You won't like him when he's disgruntled.
4: He's not that agreeable when he's gruntled.
7: Indeed. Well, thanks for the suggestion, Ari the Fireworks, but I think we'll stick with the manually propelled pancakes. Oh! I nearly forgot. I was wondering if you wouldn't mind putting this missive up in your frontage, as it were.
6: Bring in by sale. All proceeds to Father Henderson's church roof fund.
4: Slap up your notice, Father. I am a multi-faith retailer.
7: Thank you. There's not much room, is there? What's it? Jumble sale. All proceeds to Rabbi Tuckman's synagogue roof fund. Sponsored penalty kicks. Featuring a guest appearance by Christine and Neil Hamilton. Oh, a bit off the radar, aren't they? All proceeds to the Sikh temple roof fund. What's this one? Fun run. All proceeds to the Iman Hacks mosque roof fund. My goodness, it would appear there isn't a dry worshipper in the parish.
6: Got a bit of competition there, haven't you, for your roof?
7: I have to say that's taken the wind out of my sails a bit. I'll put it here. Right. Oh, give me the good doctor and I'll be on my way.
5: She lay on the floor for 3 days before anyone found her.
6: Oh, no, that's terrible.
5: Yes, I mean, we've all wondered, haven't we? What would we do in that situation?
4: I know what I would do.
6: Ramesh.
4: No, shut up, Dave. If I had osteoporosis and I lived alone, I would have the presence of mind to carry a Galaxy Wizard rocket in one pocket and a box of Cook's matches in the other. And as soon as I took a bad fall, well, I would have a distress flare, wouldn't I?
5: But what about the glass bottle to launch it?
4: Yes, well, yes, the glass bottle, yes. Yeah. Well, I would wear an apron at all times, and I would pop an empty glass bottle into the front pouch.
5: But what if you took the bad fall onto your front? You'd pierce your stomach with a shard.
4: All right, bloody hell, it was an idea.
6: That was a bit desperate, Ramesh.
4: It's these bloody fireworks, Dave. Never in my 30 years of shop has an item proved itself so intractable. Hello, Fat Adam. Not that I resent your presence or indeed your generous patronage, but what are you doing here? Shouldn't you be at school?
8: Yeah, I didn't fancy school today, so I told Mrs. Miller it was Schlemiel Day.
6: Oh, that's nice. Schlemiel Day. Happy Schlemiel Day, Fat Adam.
4: So what does this Schlemiel Day signify?
8: Nothing. I made it up. School aren't going to question the Jewish holidays, are they? PC Brigade and all that.
4: Fat Adam, as a responsible member of this community, I have to say that your manipulation of religious ignorance is immoral, but bloody ingenious.
8: £5 mixture, please.
4: No, Mr. Hack. It is not that your hands have got bigger. It is the wagon wheels that have got smaller. Huh?
9: Hello!
4: Ah, back again, Father.
7: God moves in mysterious ways, some of which involve multiple visits to a shop.
4: You know Mr. Hack from the mosque, don't you?
7: Well, of course. Hello, Sid.
10: Hello, Father. We are well acquainted, Ramesh. Many is the time we have locked theological horns over a game of ping-pong at the gay and lesbian drop-in center.
7: Laden down there. Are you doing the weekly shop?
10: Just a few odds and sods.
7: No, I couldn't help noticing that we seem to share a roof-based problem.
10: Yes, Father. The roof has been leaking something chronic.
7: No, tell me about it. Listen, good luck with the fun run. What are you going as this year?
10: Well, you know me. I'm quite partial to the early Warner Brothers cartoons.
7: Yes. Last year, you were Wile E. Coyote.
10: Yes, well, this year the shoe has turned. I am Roadrunner. But...
7: I'll look forward to that. Bye now.
10: Bye.
4: Right, what can we do for you now?
7: Right. Well, I've had a brainwave vis-a-vis the roof. I thought I could cover the cost if I sat in a bath of baked beans for a bit.
4: Right. And how would this make you money?
7: I would be sponsored to sit in the bath of baked beans.
4: Oh.
7: Disdressed as a pirate.
10: Naturally.
4: Right, so this is why Sid bought all the beans with the pork sausages.
7: What?
4: Yes, all of them. Cleaned me out, actually.
7: Oh, bloody hell.
10: Yeah, he bought some toothpicks as well. He's going to have to pick out the pork sausages before he sits in the bath.
4: Well, there weren't any regular baked beans left, were there? Rabbi Tuckman bought them all this morning. It's been a very good day, actually, sales of beans wise.
7: What? That was my idea. Who let the cat out of the shoe? I bet it was that Mrs. Chevalier. Can't hold her own water. Now what am I going to do?
10: Well, I suppose you could have a chat with Sid. Get the discarded sausages off him. Sit in the bath of sausages.
7: Sausages. A bath of sausages. You cannot sit in a bath of sausages. What's funny about that? There is no sausage juice. Well, I tell you what, normally right. Normally I approve of a multi-faith community, but this has really ripped my netting. Good day.
4: Oh dear, it's all kicking off now.
10: Yeah? Why doesn't he just go up the big Asda?
4: No, Dave. The good rabbi was up there first thing. They're all out of beans. Comic relief, isn't it?
10: Oh, yeah. I'm not sure about this, Ramesh. It's a bit unethical.
4: What's unethical, Dave? It's a new festival. Everyone loves festivals. It's a time for enjoyment and festivity. Oh, that's probably where the word comes from, you know?
10: Yeah, but inventing a festival to flog fireworks, that's wrong. You'll go to the bad fire.
4: Yes, a bloody big fire. A bonfire surrounded with fireworks. Sold by my fair hand. Anyway, what do you think Father's Day is, huh? It's a made-up festival, isn't it? Made up to flog surplus novelty gifts.
10: No, it isn't.
4: Oh, right. So what did you receive last Father's Day?
10: Oh, I did very well, actually. I got a miniature snooker table, comically called Pocket Billiards.
4: Christ.
10: And a Homer Simpson combined dart holder and alarm clock. Oh, and backgammon in a shoe.
4: And did the Father's Day sundries give you pleasure, however fleeting?
10: Yes.
4: So, what is the harm in making up a new festival, huh? A firework-centric festival.
10: And what's it going to be celebrating?
4: Fireworks.
10: Right.
4: We've got a Christian Science Quarterly, Buddhist World, World of Buddhism, might be a bit of overlap there, Nudist Buddhist, Sikh Monthly, Hindu Weekly. Well, we need more magazines. We've got the most gods, isn't it? The Adventures of L. Ron Hubbard, the Mormon Advertiser, the Catholic Observer, and the Radio Times.
10: Ah, we don't need all these magazines. Why don't you just use Uri Geller's Many Roads to God?
4: What the bloody hell is that?
10: It's a new part work. Free yarmulke with part one.
4: Right, fetch Uri then. Shift all the magazines, but leave the Radio Times.
10: There you are.
4: Right, I have decided that the as-yet unnamed festival will be held on Saturday, 29th of March.
10: Why?
4: Because there is a Bond film on, and you can't have a decent festival without a bit of Bond action.
10: Yeah, but it's on ITV2, and it's Octopussy.
4: Well, that's the beauty of the multi-channel culture, isn't it? Now, all we need is a focal point for our celebration. Consult the unctuous spoon-bending internationalist.
10: Well, let's see. You've got Ganesh, the blue elephant god. He looks the business. You've got your guru, Gobind Singh. He was the last living guru.
4: Mm-hmm.
10: You've got the green man. You've got your Santa, your Widdershins, your Jesus, and your Easter bunny.
4: Yes, there's quite a wide spectrum of icons, huh? But who could be our central figure?
10: Well, what about one of them celebrities? Everyone likes them.
4: Right, pass the heat then. Let's see who's hot and who's not. Right, where's that hotness barometer they have? Ah, Natasha Kaplinsky?
7: Nah.
4: Gwyneth Paltrow?
7: Nah.
4: David Guest?
10: I don't know who he is.
4: And yet he appears to have a chat show on Bravo 2 Plus 1.
7: Nah.
4: Now, this is the problem of celebrity. They're not universally loved. What we need is someone that could physically embody the explosive nature of the firework. Someone larger than life. Someone that everyone can relate to, but with the gravitas to anchor his own festival.
7: Hello, René.
4: Hello, Father Henderson.
7: A box of Terry's All Gold, please.
4: Is that everything?
7: No, actually. I would like to offer you my profuse apologies and this box of Terry's All Gold. I am so sorry I kicked off earlier.
4: That's all right.
6: Yeah, you're under stress.
7: Well, actually, I'm a bit more relieved now. We had a bit of a multi-faith summit. Well, when I say that, I mean I had a bit of a chat with Sid and Lionel over at Aldi's. We were all baked bean shopping and, well, we had a bit of a brainwave. We've decided, in order to celebrate the multi-faith nature of New Millennium Britain, we're going to have a multi-faith...
4: Saying multi-faith a lot.
7: Let me finish. We're going to have a multi-faith bean bath. We're all getting in.
4: Oh. Lovely metaphors. All the paths to God in one bath of beans.
6: Small question. Who gets to tap in?
7: The sore point, actually. Yours truly. Last in and all that. And, of course, Christianity is the youngest of the three Abrahamic religions. So, as you know, the youngest
9: gets to tap in.
7: Anyway,
9: yes.
7: Can't stand chatting to you. There are beans to put in a bath, and it's more time-consuming than one would think. Do spread the word.
4: Bye-bye, fathers.
6: Good luck.
4: And thank you for the Terry's All Gold. Put them back on the shelf, Dave.
6: I'm way ahead of you, Ramesh.
4: Right. Alok, Sanjay, finally. Come and give me a hand with this bunting.
11: I don't do bunting.
4: You're doing this bunting.
11: What is bunting?
4: Bunting is this thing, isn't it? It's all triangular flags on a string. Bunting.
11: And why are you putting up bunting?
4: I'm putting up bunting to celebrate the Great Indian Spring Festival.
11: I didn't know there was one.
4: Ah, you see, this is your bloody generation all over, isn't it? We bring our rich traditions to this country and you forget them.
7: Ah.
4: Oi, hands off those hot cross buns.
11: I'm sure I know all the big festivals. What's this one called?
4: Dave, would you like to do the honours?
6: It is the Festival of Maltodextrin, a festival of lights.
11: We've already got a festival of lights. It's called Diwali.
4: I know that, clever coach, but this one has exploding lights in it.
11: Oh yeah, Dad. Fireworks. So yeah, tell us more about the famous Indian festival of Maltodextrin.
4: Well, it all revolves around the great vengeful god Malto.
11: Oh yeah? And what's he all about then?
4: Well, he is, he's both amazing and great, and,
6: explosive, Ramesh.
4: Yes, explosive. He's an explosive character. Explosive. Hence the fireworks to appease his fiery anger. Here, Dave, show them the picture.
6: Here he is, the great god Malto in his full glory.
11: Here, he looks a bit like the Incredible Hulk, only blue. Yeah, Dad. Just like the amazing disgruntled man off the chest freezer.
4: Yes, it's typical, isn't it, huh? People steal our valued religious icon, Maltodextrin, and they twist him for their own tawdry commercial gain.
11: Yeah, like the Jolly Green Giant. The Quakers were livid. But why would they use Maltodextrin, who's like a blue Hulk and is probably quite hot and angry in that, and then use him to sell freezer stuff, Dad?
4: Yeah, well, you obviously don't know your own religion, isn't it? And obviously, you're ignorant to Malto's other defining characteristic. Well, in order to cool his raging heat, he has the ability to fire cooling shards of ice from out of his blue fingertips.
11: A bit like ice poles then, Dad.
4: Now that you mention it, yes. That's a bloody point, Sanjay. Dave, we're stocking up on ice poles.
11: This is great, Dad. Non-beans business has been slow, hasn't it? This could give it a real kick up the arse.
4: Hadn't really occurred to me, Alok, but you know, maybe.
11: Dad, leave it with me. I'll rustle up some interest.
4: Sanjay, get busy with the bunting. He is explosive. He has the explosive character. He's always venting his anger with explosions that shoot from his eyes. Sometimes they are in rocket form. Sometimes they are round and spinning, almost like a, you know, this Catherine wheel. And sometimes they are more low-key and stick-like, like a handheld sparkler, £5 for a box of 10.
5: This sounds like a great festival, much better than Shrove Tuesday.
12: Yeah. I mean, what is a Shrove anyway?
13: Yeah, what is a Shrove?
4: Stop. Enough Shrove chatter. Pay attention to my culture. I'm trying to educate you in the ways of the god Malto.
7: I have a question. Why is the god Malto blue in hue?
4: Yes, well, most of the Hindu gods are. It signifies power and a higher level than that.
6: Yeah, in much the same way as Renaissance depictions of God feature him in a Santa beard and a nightie.
4: Remember, everyone, to buy your chapatis.
5: Oh, I couldn't. I'm chapati intolerant. I'm not being racist or anything. They just bag me up.
4: Oh, no, you don't eat them. No. You attach them to the Catherine wheels and they spin round and they eventually disintegrate due to the centrifugal force.
5: All right. So what does that signify then?
4: Well, it's, it's a circle of life, isn't it, huh? The path unwinding, a leap of faith on a brand new day.
7: But the chapati falls apart.
4: Everything falls apart, Father. It's entropy. All that is visceral will return to the earth.
7: Oh, that is very, very clever, that. Now, is that a lyric from Pink Floyd or Whitesnake?
4: No, no, it's just me thinking it and then saying it just now.
7: But it's a bit wasteful, though, isn't it? All that chapati detritus flying willy-nilly.
6: Well, it's no more wasteful than about a million boiled eggs all painted like Wonder Woman and the White Power Ranger being rolled down various hills.
4: Yes, and making the whole park smell of egg for a week.
7: A six-pack of chapatis, a Catherine wheel, and a slice of Mr. Kipling's humble pie, please.
4: Yes, Mr. Kipling does make an exceedingly resonant metaphor.
7: Is it a metaphor, though, or just symbolism?
4: It was an excellent sentence, Father. Don't ruin it.
9: Right, everyone, look busy.
14: We are busy!
9: I know, I'm sorry, but I panicked. The mayor's coming.
4: What? The mayor's coming? Here? I hope he's not expecting a freebie.
9: No, Dad, you'll like this. It's going to be great.
15: Am I addressing a Mr. Ramesh Majhu?
4: You are indeed. Is it true then? Are you the mayor or just a minion?
15: Do I look like a minion? Check out the bling. $10,000 that's worth. It's the real deal. You want to bite it?
4: Not especially.
15: Nice shop you've got here. Very well appointed. I like your wall of crisps. Did you know there's an obscure bylaw which means that I, the mayor, can take anything I like from your shop and there's nothing you can do about it?
4: Huh?
15: Were you aware of that? Bet you weren't. Were you, though?
4: No, this is the first I am hearing.
15: Well, it's true. Oh, look at me. I'm hovering.
16: In the name of the benevolent god Mardo, not the Ritter Sport.
15: Oh, I find myself strangely drawn to the Ritter Sports. Don't even want them. Just had my lunch at the primary school, but you know what? Just because I can, I'm going to pocket three of them for later.
4: No. No. You bastard!
15: Ah! Got you. That was too easy. Oh, look at his face. There is no bylaw.
4: Oh.
15: I can't take anything I want. You lot are all the same. Not Asians, I mean retailers. I took a rack of ribs off the butcher's. You should have seen his face. Had a laugh about it, though, and he let me have the ribs. Goodwill gesture, you know? Happens a lot, that. People just giving me stuff.
4: Do they?
15: Yes.
4: Is that what they do?
15: Yes, it is.
4: That's interesting.
15: Isn't it?
4: Very interesting.
15: I think so.
4: Good for you.
15: They just give me things.
4: Really?
15: I don't ask.
4: No?
15: Don't have to.
4: I see. Put the Ritter Sport back.
15: Oh, well. You don't ask, you don't get. Shall I cut to the chase?
4: I'm serious. Put the Ritter Sport back.
15: Whatever.
4: Put it back.
15: Fine.
4: Mr. Mayor, as you can see, I'm a very busy man. To what do we owe this pleasure?
15: Well, on behalf of the community, I would like to thank you for your public-spirited endeavours in trying to enhance the community spirit with this Festival of Lights.
4: Oh, yes, yes, thanks for that. The festival of maltodextrin has been neglected down the years. I thought it was about time that somebody, you know, bigged it up.
15: Yes, and it is to your credit, which is why I've decided to throw my full weight behind the street party.
4: Street party?
9: Yeah, Dad, great idea, isn't it? And the mayor has expressed an interest in capping off the day with a fireworks display. A fireworks display? Eh, Dad? A fireworks display!
4: A fireworks display, you say? Hmm, interesting idea.
15: Of course, we will need to source the fireworks, and your son tells me that chapatis feature quite heavily in the celebrations. Fireworks and chapatis, eh? I wonder what sort of an establishment would vend such disparate items under one roof.
4: Mr. Mayor, help yourself to a Ritter Sport. Right, two boxes of Galaxy Wizards.
17: Check.
4: Fiery Centurions, two boxes of.
17: Check.
4: Wizards hats.
17: Check.
4: Oh, bloody hell.
17: What's wrong, Ramesh?
4: It's this, Dave. It's all this. It's gone too far. I was desperate to ship these fireworks, but a street party? Oh, it's too much. It's drawing attention to my deceit, isn't it? Oh, some high-ranking Hindu big shot's going to rumble us. I just know it.
17: Hang on a minute. You show me the big register of official festivals. Where is it? I mean, your 50th was a big do, wasn't it?
4: Yes, it was actually a big do. There's five Lazy Susans. I mean, that's a big party by anyone's estimation.
17: And there was three religious leaders there at least. But you weren't worried about that, were you?
4: Yes, but I didn't invent a fake god then, did I? I mean, don't get me wrong. I did think about it. It was my 50th, but I didn't. No, mate, no. I'm going to get letters about this in green ink.
17: Nah, I don't know what you're worried about. You're doing a nice thing, uniting the locals. Trestle tables will be used. Orange squash will be spilled. It's a good day out. And if you happen to make a fortune selling fireworks and chapatis, then all the better. Relax.
4: No, I'm not sure, Dave, but... What are you doing with that hammer?
17: I'm nailing these chapatis to the Galaxy Whizzers.
4: You idiot! Don't do that! Use Brutac, you halfwit.
17: Well, Ramesh, looks like the Festival of Malto Dixon has been a big success. All the fireworks sold, Mayor over there doing a dance. Hello, Your Grace!
14: Bangladeshi!
17: And chapati bits everywhere. Oh, and who's this? Could it be the vengeful god Malto? Greetings and salutations.
9: Can't bloody believe it, man.
17: What's the problem?
9: Well, I go all the bother of putting 8 pairs of water wings on my arms and legs, painting myself blue, acting all vengeful and that, and distributing ice poles to the kiddies, and not one of the bloody press has shown up.
14: Oi, vengeful god Malto? Keenan wants a raspberry, Mr. Freeze.
9: Oh, it's hard work being a god. Laters.
4: Tell you what, Dave, good job the press didn't come or I'd be strung up.
17: Oh, come on, Ramesh. Where's the harm? Look, everyone's having fun, all mixing together. And look at that multi-faith bean bath. They've joined into the spirit of things, haven't they? Oh,
9: actually.
17: Oof, what? Oh, they're a... Oh, I didn't need to see that. Why are they getting out?
18: I don't know, but they don't look best pleased, do they?
4: They're pointing at me. Oh, bloody hell. I knew this would happen. What was I thinking? All the local religious leaders in one bath, and I think I can invent a new festival near them? Right, fine. Bring it on.
19: Ramesh, we want a word with you.
4: Yes, Father.
19: We've been having a multi-faith summit in the bath about you.
4: Mm-hmm.
19: There's something you have been keeping from us.
4: Yes, there is. And to be honest, Father, it has been weighing heavily on me.
19: Yes, Ramesh. You do all-day breakfast in a can, don't you?
4: My what?
19: Let's not waste any more time. I need you to get all the cans out of your shop.
17: What's going on?
19: Well, you may have noticed an extra religious leader in the bath.
4: Yes, that is Mr. Sandhu. He is the Gyani from the Sikh temple.
19: Yes, a bit of a late entry him. And as Sikhism was founded in 1499, making it the youngest of the major world religions, he got the tap end, which was good news for me, but bad news for the bath.
17: Why is that? There's always room for a Sikh, isn't there?
19: Oh, yes. But unfortunately, his excessively luxuriant beard has actually soaked up a lot of bean juice. And I can't see us solving our collective roof problem sat in a bath of dried pulses.
4: Perhaps I can help you out there. You see, as well as being a vengeful god, Malto is actually a benevolent god.
19: I know. I've had several ice pops. Look at my blue tongue.
4: He dispenses more than ice pops, Father. He's about to dispense all of my firework money to the multi-faith bean bath.
19: Really?
17: What, really?
4: Yes, really. I want to do my bit to keep all the local faiths dry.
19: Well, that is very generous of you, Ramesh. Very generous indeed. But I will still need those all-day breakfasts, if that's okay.
4: It will be my pleasure. Dave, come and help me.
17: Wow. I have to say, Ramesh, I'm very impressed. You've made absolutely no profit whatsoever.
4: Well, actually, we're £1.59 down. It's a small price to pay for my peace of mind.
20: Excuse me, am I addressing a Mr. Ramesh Marju?
4: Yes, you are.
20: I understand you are the man who has fabricated this multi-faith festival of maltodextrin.
4: Yes, that is me, yes.
20: Good. Excellent. I'm from Watermark Cards. I wanted to talk to you about licensing.
3: 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The director was Colin Gilbert, the producer was Gus Beattie. Bags, Mags and Bags is a Comedy Unit production for BBC Radio 4.
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0: I went to see this new doctor, you see, and he said, do you know that 2 out of 10 people are just like you? I said, aren't they? He said, oh, yes, there's a lot of it about. I said, well, what are you going to do? He said, well, what the trouble is, you see, that you are under great strain due to your superior intelligence. I said, well, what do you do about it? He says, well, you see, we sort of clear your brain. So I said, oh, really? I'm all ears. Tell me more. He says, well, we put you to sleep for a whole week. I said, well, with dreams like I have, I'll be worn out.
1: Apart from which, you can't afford to take the time off, can you?
0: Well, that's what I told him. He says, what you'll have to do is have a cold shower every morning, you see. And then a run round the park. Well, I had my first run this morning. Oh. I put my little shorts on. I just got as far as the road mending gang when I was under strain again. She faggy as peacock.
2: If I catch anybody on this counter smoking after the bell has gone, I shall take very severe measures.
3: You're for it.
2: I thought so. See me later, Mr. Lucas.
0: Oh, he's in a foul mood, hasn't he?
1: Oh, his whole world has fallen apart, you know.
0: Don't tell me they've dropped him from the Grace Brothers table tennis team. They've been working on his chop all week.
1: No, it's worse than that. When he went to the flower stall this morning, they'd run out of carnations for his buttonhole. I saw the whole thing.
0: Oh, do tell.
1: They offered him a dahlia instead. He hit the roof. What sort of fool do you think I'd look walking around with a dahlia in my buttonhole, he said. And a bird behind the counter said, the same sort of fool you look walking around with a carnation in your So he cancelled his standard order and he sent Armand round the corner to the Cosy Posy shop for one.
2: Scrums. I thought so. You're late.
4: Yeah, well, I'm sorry, but you see...
2: Don't make your excuses to me. Explain yourself to Mrs. Slocum. If she is not satisfied, she will take the matter up with me. Mrs. Slocum?
5: Yes, Captain Peacock.
2: Miss Browns, as you can see, is late. I leave it to you to reprimand her.
5: Very well, Captain Peacock.
2: I, for my part, am reprimanding you for not telling me that she was late.
5: But you knew she was late.
2: That is not relevant. There is a correct procedure in store management that must be followed at all times.
4: Pompous twit.
5: Miss Brahms, you are not to speak of your superiors in that manner. You've got that padded bra on again, haven't you? I've told you about that before.
4: So what?
5: It's very inflammatory for the men. And, well, it's out of proportion with the rest of you. You look like the hunched front of Notre Dame.
4: Satisfied?
5: I'm confiscating this until closing time. Where have you been?
4: Well, I had to iron my nylon blouse this morning, you see. And I set the iron at number 10 and it went straight through. Well, I had to stop off on the way to buy another one.
5: Well, why couldn't you come here and get one?
4: I'm not buying this rubbish.
5: Miss Brahms, I am responsible for the choice of merchandise in this store. It is top quality and I won't have it criticised by juniors.
4: It comes from Hong Kong and you sew your own labels in. Look at that, £1.25.
5: They're very hard-wearing.
4: Hard-wearing? You'll be lucky if the elastic lasts when you get on the bus.
5: Miss Bronze, I will not have you knocking my knickers.
4: And I'm not... I'm not too keen on you nicking my knockers. Yes?
5: How many frills has it got?
4: I don't know. I haven't counted.
5: Count them now.
4: 1, 2, 3, 4, 5, 6.
5: Miss Brahms, how long have you worked at Grace Brothers?
4: 4 years.
5: Well, that's quite long enough to have learned that juniors are not permitted more frills on their blouses than seniors. If 6 frills is enough for me, then 2 is more than enough for you.
4: Yes, Mrs. Slocum.
5: Until I was 30, I wasn't allowed any frills at all.
4: I suppose after 30, it was too late.
5: There's the scissors. Cut 4 off.
4: No.
5: Right. I've had all the lip I'm taking. Captain Peacock will make you cut them off. Captain Peacock.
2: Mrs. Logan, go back to your counter and stand behind it. When I happen to look in your direction, raise your hand a little. If I nod, say, Captain Peacock, are you free? If I am, I will beckon and you may then approach me. That is the correct procedure. Do I make myself clear?
5: Yes, Captain Peacock.
4: That was quick.
1: Shut up.
5: Are you free, Captain Peacock?
2: You wish to say something to me, Mrs. Slocum?
5: Yes, Captain Peacock. I'm going to see Mr. Rumbold, so get stopped.
3: Good morning, Mrs. Slocum.
5: Drop dead.
6: Now, let's see if I've got this right. Miss Brown's made some disparaging remarks about Mrs. Slocum's underwear, complaining it was not hard wearing, whereupon Mrs. Slocum confiscated her knickers.
4: No. She confiscated my knockers.
6: Knockers? Ah, I see, yes. The knickers were not hard wearing. The door knockers were from hardware.
4: No, they were under my blouse.
6: You were wearing door knockers from hardware under your... You consider this to be inflammatory, Mrs. Slocum. Well, I consider that you were perfect. Don't wear door knockers under your blouse anymore, Miss Brown. Mrs. Slocum then became agitated because up to the age of 30, she hadn't had as many thrills as Miss Brown.
2: No, sir. Frills on her blouse.
6: Yes. Frills on blouse, which was being worn over the door knockers. Now it's all coming clear to me. She then approached you, Captain Peacock, intending to suggest that you had them cut off. I also had get stuffed written down here. Does that come in anywhere?
2: I have a feeling it will very soon.
6: What is this?
5: It's our Jumbo Juno range.
6: Miss Brown, I suggest you wear this instead of door knockers.
0: I wonder what's going on. They've been arguing in there for 10 minutes.
1: Yeah, well, perhaps Peacock will forget about me.
2: Lucas?
1: He hasn't forgotten about me.
7: I'm here, Mr. Lucas.
1: You wish to see me about something or other, Captain Peacock?
2: Yes, I do.
8: What, no carnation this morning, Stephen?
2: Go away.
8: Captain Peacock, if you speak to me like that in front of juniors, I shall complain to Mr. Rumbold.
2: Do your waistcoat up properly and get back to your counter.
8: Oh, gad!
2: You'll pay for that.
8: It's me own. So tough cheese.
1: Yes, well, if that's all, Captain Peacock, I'll go back to my counter.
2: It is not all. On Wednesday last, I twice reprimanded you for standing around with your hands in your pockets. On Friday, you had no handkerchief in your top pocket and your hands in your trouser pockets again.
1: Ah, yes, my hands were in my trouser pockets then because they were looking for my handkerchief from my top pocket, you see.
2: On Monday last, I reprimanded you for having hairs on your collar.
1: Well, it started falling out, you see. On account of the worry because of the reprimand you'd given me on the Wednesday.
2: I do not want to see fallen hairs on your collar again.
1: No, sir. If I feel it falling, I'll jump out the way.
2: Unless you measure up to the standard required at Grace Brothers, we shall have to dispense with your services. Now get back behind your counter and send Mr. Humphreys over.
1: Yes, sir. He's had a go at Granger. He's practically given me the sack. Now it's your turn.
0: He wouldn't dare.
1: He wants you.
0: If you've got any complaints, will you get them over quickly? I've been under a lot of strain lately.
2: And last Thursday...
0: No, don't talk to me about Thursday. I thought I'd never get through the day. To start with, I got my high heels caught in the escalator. And I had 6 pairs of wife fronts returned with substandard openings. The coal man came round to my mother and said that he hadn't had what was due to him. Do you know, by 11 o'clock, my hand was shaking so much, it was more than my job was worth to take an inside leg.
2: Well, let's take Friday. You were off the floor for 25 minutes in accounts.
0: Oh, yes, it's that ledger clerk in sanctions. He will insist on telling me about Ramadan.
2: On Saturday, two customers complained that they had difficulty in breathing because of your aftershave lotion.
0: Not aftershave, it's my new skin tightener. It works wonders. You should see the commercial they do for it. It shows a prune being turned back into a plum.
2: It is my experience after 30 years in the distributive trade that customers place more trust in an honest prune than in someone desperately trying to look like Donny Osmond. Now get back there.
0: I've never been spoken to like that in the whole of my life. I quite enjoyed it.
8: Friends, isn't it wrong for night? Well, here we are, Squire. One carnation for you to torch yourself up with. They didn't have executive bread, so I had to settle for variegated.
2: Oh. Well, that'll be all, Harmon. Leave the floor.
8: Yes, Your Highness. Shall I grovel off or back away respectfully?
2: Just go. Gather round, everybody. Not you.
8: Oh, blimey.
2: Now, listen very carefully to what I have to say.
9: Ah, Peacock, I'm glad you've got everyone together. Now, listen very carefully to what I have to say. I've noticed a marked decline in the appearance and efficiency of the members of this department.
2: That's just what I was about to say, sir.
9: What on earth is that?
2: Are you referring to my carnation?
9: Is that what you call it? How long have you been here, Peacock?
2: Over 20 years, sir.
9: Well, by now you should know perfectly well that floorwalkers are permitted to wear only executive red carnations. Now, this is a typical example of the sort of slackness and hooliganism that I'm talking about. We all know how to behave and dress. For 50 years, young Mr. Grace has shown us the way. He's appeared before us every day, polite, smiling, and elegantly attired as a gentleman should be.
10: Howdy, sir. Morning, Mr. Grace. I've just stopped off from my trip to the USA.
0: We'd never have guessed.
10: I brought back some great new ideas. Yours going right into orbit. I'll spill the lowdown to your bosses, and no doubt they'll fill you guys right in. Well, that's it, folks.
11: Thank you, Mr. Grace.
10: You've all done very swell. Weapons roll!
5: Take long, Captain Peacock. The last time I was late, a fireman had to climb out of my bedroom window and risk his life on a narrow ledge trying to grab hold of my pussy.
1: They're very brave, these firemen.
5: Poor animal was clutching the drain pipe with its eyes glued on the bus stop watching for me.
0: When she gets home, that Uri Geller's on.
4: Oh, I like him. I think he's ever so handsome.
0: Well, he must have something. Do you know, the last time he was on, I was watching it, and I was really concentrating. You know how you do. And I distinctly felt something move. Okay. So I plunged my hand in my trouser pocket, and do you know, my door keys were bent double.
9: Ah, very kind of you all to stay behind. Now, settle down, what do you do?
8: Well, I hope I shall get home in time to see the bionic woman.
1: I wouldn't have thought that was your sort of program, Mr. Granger.
8: Well, I want Mrs. Granger to see it. You know, I'm trying to persuade her to buy a hearing aid. She's never been quite right ever since she had that fall off a bus in Torquay.
1: That must be quite a program in itself.
12: I can see it all. She fell off a bus, but she can be mended. We have the means, we have the technology. She'll be faster, stronger, better, with new arms, new legs, new teeth, and new varicose veins.
8: That is very unfeeling.
2: Mr. Lucas, I absolutely forbid you to speak to your superiors like that.
1: I'm sorry, Captain Peacock. I thought once the bell had gone, we were allowed to become human beings again.
6: Well, sir, this does bring me to the first point. To the very nub of our discussion here tonight.
0: My word, we've never got to the nub as quick as that before.
6: Young Mr. Grace has been studying the sales techniques of stores such as ours in the USA, and he feels that we could benefit from some of their methods.
2: Well, let me state categorically that if I'm to be expected to wear a Stetson hat and lasso the customers as they get out of the lift, I am leaving here and now. I've heard they have a very interesting position at Austin Reed's.
0: That rumour's been going around for some time.
9: There's no intention of us Yankeefying ourselves. Now, what we're striving for is the American informality. Their easygoing approach to customers and, indeed, to each other. For example, all the staff are on first-name terms with the management.
2: Is that a fact, Cuthbert?
9: Normally, I would be annoyed if you were calling me Cuthbert, Stephen. But, of course, you're quite right to do so. And Mr. Lucas's badinage with Ernest sets exactly the right tone of friendly inter-staff relations which young Mr. Grace is trying to achieve.
4: What about his first name?
9: Yes, Mr. Lucas, what is your first name?
13: Just call me Mr. Lucas.
9: Oh, dear, no, no, we can't have that. Come along, let's have it.
13: Dick.
9: Good.
0: Gets more informal every minute.
9: Well, now, I have a list of points here from young Mr. Gray, so let's go through them one by one. First, dress. We must henceforth dispense with the formality of our dress. All this rubbish about 2 inches of white handkerchief in the top pocket and...
2: Carnations.
9: Carnations and...
4: Frills on blouses.
9: Exactly. It's all out of date. All out of date. Dress to express your personalities.

0: And this is, Dick. Yes. Yes, Dick, and he'll see if he's got something your size. Thirdly, atmosphere. Atmosphere. If we must get rid of this museum-like hush. We must have background music.
1: Oh, I shall look forward to that. Betty here, leaning over the counter, chewing gum, singing, "Hey, Big Spender, spend a little time on me."
2: Watch it, Mr. Lucas.
0: Dick.
1: Thank you, Claiborne.
0: Now, lastly, I have noticed a little tension between various members of the staff. Now, this can communicate itself to customers. Mr. Grace has ordered that we should start each day, as we mean to go on, by declaring our friendship for each other.
3: Friendship?
0: Yes. Yes, we shall start each day by gripping our fellow workers by the hand, looking into their eyes and saying, "I like you." Let's try it now. I'll set an example. "I like you, Stephen."
3: "And I like you too, Cuthbert."
0: "From now on, we're going to be great friends."
3: "Oh, yes, indeed."
0: "That's good, good, good."
4: "I can feel the tears of joy welling up inside."
0: "Now, Betty and Shirley, let's see there's no ill will between you. Grip her hand, Betty." "Smile." "Now say, 'I like you, Shirley.'"
2: "I like you, Shirley."
0: "Excellent, excellent. Now, Claiborne..."
2: "Hang on a minute, I'm not having this. She hadn't said she liked me."
5: "Well, I didn't get a chance, did I? Old Juggy has jumped straight."
0: "Oh, Juggy has, yes, I like that." "Very well, Shirley. You off you go, then."
2: "Oh, it's too late now. The moment's passed."
0: "Well, never mind. Let's all do it together. Ready, steady, go." "I like you.
6: I like you, Claiborne."
0: "Excellent, marvellous. Now, I think this overtime has been very well spent."
3: "I have a question, Cuthbert."
0: "Yes, Stephen."
3: "May we go home?"
4: "What a shame. We were just becoming good friends."
0: "Now, remember, when you come in on Monday morning, it's informal attire. We're all on first name terms, and friendship and banter are the order of the day." "Well, good night, Ernest. Good night, Claiborne."
4: "Sweet dreams, Cuff."
0: "Good night, Dick."
4: "See you around, Baldy."
0: "Good night, Shirley and Betty."
5: "Yeah, we don't have to kiss you, do we?"
0: "No.
2: Thank heaven for that."
0: "Good night, Stephen."
3: "Good night, Cuthbert."
0: "What do you think?"
3: "I was dubious at first, but I can see the advantage of being able to speak one's mind and get things off one's chest without fear of upsetting anybody."
0: "Oh, I'm so glad you feel that, Stephen, because there's something I've been wanting to say to you all day."
3: "Oh, really, Cuthbert? What's that?"
0: "Get stuffed."
7: "Bowling."
0: "Hello. How's it going, Harry?"
7: "Mr. Armand, do you?"
0: "In accordance with the new policy of the store, we are all on first name terms now."
7: "Not me. Not until my convener has ratified the agreement with the properly constituted committee. Until then, it's Mr. Harmon."
0: "All right. How's it going, Mr. Harmon?"
7: "Not bad, Cuthbert." "Yeah, I thought you were supposed to wear casual things."
0: "Oh, that is for the members of the department. To meet the public, it doesn't apply to executive staff."

0: Patsy, that's taken a picture of you and the clock.
1: Well, that's done away with the red tape, isn't it? Where's Peacock?
0: I mean, sorry, Stephen. Well, contrary to instructions, he arrived formally dressed as usual. So I've sent him off to our way-out boutique to be made to look a little more trendy.
2: Yeah, I never knew you had dairy chest.
3: Yeah, I've had it for years. Why don't you try it?
0: Good morning, Ernest.
4: It isn't good at all. Mrs. Granger doesn't believe I've gone to work. She thinks that I've pulled somebody in the mixed bowls team.
0: Morning, Betty.
5: Good morning, Dick.
0: Let's see what you've got under the coat, Mrs. Slocum. Oh, come now, you can do better than that.
5: Mr. Rumbold, I have worked in stores for nigh on more years than I care to remember. And I have always dressed to suit the dignified side of my personality.
0: But, Mrs. Slocum, it's the warm, uninhibited side of your personality that we're hoping to see.
5: Very well.
6: Oh, I don't know about the front, but it's very uninhibited at the back.
5: You asked for it, and you've got it.
0: And a double helping too, if I may say so.
5: You'll get a fat lip.
7: Cuthbert, Ernest, Shirley, Dick. And if I'm not mistaken, Mae West.
0: Magnificent. You shouldn't have taken all that trouble.
7: What are you talking about? I haven't been home since last night. Where's Stephen?
1: Oh, he's being modernised in the Way Out boutique.
8: Get me Austin Reed.
0: Very good week, Mr. Gress. Yes, and may I say how glad we are that you've returned safely from your trip to the East? We've got all the ideas running. Everything's running very smoothly.
8: Peace, man.
9: Love.
8: That as well.
0: You have trousers?
8: Far as the eye can see.
9: Then pant me, man.
8: Claiborne?
7: You call Stevie baby?
8: Strides for the Omi with a naff rire.
7: Wish me luck, Dick. Hit him with a tank, Clay.
4: I haven't understood a single word for 7 days.
8: Stay with it, Ernest, or it could be goodbyesville.
10: Are you serving?
5: Are you buying?
10: Of course I'm buying.
5: Then I'm serving.
10: I'm looking for a pair of tan pantyhose.
5: My name's Betty.
10: Good. I'm looking for a pair of tan pantyhose.
5: Call me Betty.
10: I'm looking for a pair of tan pantyhose, Betty.
5: What's your name?
10: Cynthia Randall.
5: Oh, Cynthia. What a beautiful name. Oh, and it does suit you. I like you, Cynthia. I really do like you, Cynthia. I've been trying for all week, and I still can't get it right.
11: Never mind. Let it all hang out.
5: Don't you mean hang in?
11: Not from where I'm standing, Betty baby.
0: Hurry up, hurry up. This display unit was supposed to be ready a week ago. All the other floors have got theirs.
6: I'm afraid we've had certain teething problems. The teeth kept falling out.
0: Gather round, everybody. The display unit has arrived. Now, this will stand outside your lift. And every time the doors open, it will raise its hat and say, "Welcome to my store, welcome to my store."
12: Oh, it's so lifelike, it gives me the shivers.
6: Shall I activate it?
0: Yes, Mr. Hum.
13: Welcome to my store. Welcome to my store. Welcome to my store.
0: Oh, switch it off, Mr. Harmon.
13: Welcome to my store.
6: I thought it was supposed to raise its hat.
0: Yes, what's wrong with it, Harmon?
6: Well, I told you we've been having troubles with it. Hang on. Shall I give it one more try?
0: Yes, yes.
6: Right.
13: Welcome to my store. Welcome to my store. Welcome to my store. Welcome to my store. Welcome to my store.
0: Remove it, Mr. Harmon. Bring it back when it's working properly.
12: How many more of these daft ideas have we got to put up with?
0: Little Mr. Grace, positions, everybody.
14: Hi, Daddy.
8: Welcome back from Peking, sir. I hope your trip was a success.
15: Oh, yes, a very great success, yes. I've given up the idea of this American approach, but I've got some great new ideas now. You'll find them all in my little red book.
8: Thank you, Mr. Grace.
15: You've all done very well.

0: Blimey, Mick Jagger and Twiggy's mum.
1: Morning, Shirley and Dick. I must say, I think you both made a marvellous effort.
2: Where's the sign and in book, man?
1: We've dispensed with all that sort of red tape. Just stand there. Now, I press this button,

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1: This week, Billy Bunter on trial. Billy Bunter's eyes popped.
2: Wow! Oh, crikey!
1: The number one study in the Remove had quite an unusual aspect. In the first place, it was spotlessly tidy, which was rather uncommon at Greyfriars School. In the second place, the table was laid for tea, but evidently not for an ordinary everyday tea. It was laid for a spread of unaccustomed magnificence. It was a feast of the gods that was toward in number one study.
2: I say, you fellows, that looks, a topping spread. Lots of fellows coming over, are there?
1: Harry Wharton stared at the fat owl.
3: Only one, Wingate of the Sixth. It's rather a special occasion, having the captain of the school to tea.
1: Bunter's eyes and spectacles lingered lovingly on the tea table. He seemed unable to tear himself away from that beatific vision of almost unlimited tuck.
2: Oh, Lord!
1: Harry Wharton glanced at his watch.
3: Ah, just five. Wingate's due at 5:30. Everything's ready, I think, eh, Bob?
4: Every jolly old thing. Now let's get out.
2: I say, Cherry.
4: Hello. You still there, fatty, waiting to be rolled away like a barrel? Out, Bunter! You fat, foozling lump!
2: Oh, beast!
1: Bunter rolled down the passage to the landing. There he sat down by the banisters. 2 or 3 minutes later, Harry Wharton and co. passed him. He waited until they were out of sight, then almost shot into the removed passage to the door of number one study. Grinning, Billy Bunter turned the door handle.
2: No! No! Beasts! They've locked it!
1: He glared at that door. It was really a wonder that the glare he bestowed upon it did not crack his spectacles. But the door was locked, the spread was inside the study, and Bunter was outside. Only a few feet away, but solid oak intervened. So near, and yet so far.
2: Oh, crikey! Suppose a fellow could get another key. Then one... Oh! And a fellow could, perhaps. Fisher T. Fish has got a huge bunch of keys in his study.
1: Bunter blinked into number 14 study. Fisher T. Fish was busy.
2: I say, Fishy, I want you to lend me...
3: Forget it.
2: Only a bunch of keys.
3: Okay, that'll be 2 of your English pence.
2: Okay. Now, look, I'll settle later. Okay,
3: Fishy. Hey, what do you know? Travel, you fat clam, and shut that door behind you.
2: Oh, come on. I'm expecting a postal order, old chap.
3: I sure said travel.
2: Now, look here, you beast.
3: Yet.
1: Fisher T. Fish picked up a cushion. Without waiting for the cushion, Billy Bunter banged the door shut. Then he rolled down the passage to his own study, number 7. Bunter had remembered that Peter Todd, his study mate, had lines on hand for Mr. Quelch, so Toddy would be in. Minutes were passing, and there really was no time to lose.
2: I say, Toddy, old chap!
4: Conticuere omnes...
2: What?
4: Intentique ora tene bant in the toro paper.
2: Oh, for goodness sake, Peter, shut up that rot for a minute.
4: Aeneas sic orsus ab...
2: Will you lend me something till my postal order comes?
4: Troianos ut opes et lamentabile regnum...
2: It's only tuppence.
4: Did you say tuppence?
2: Yes.
1: Peter was not surprised that Bunter wanted to borrow something. Billy Bunter was a borrower of deadly skill. But he was surprised by the moderation of the sum. Bunter was not accustomed to dealing coppers.
4: Did you say tuppence?
2: Yes, old chap. I mean, if you just got some coppers you don't want...
4: I haven't.
2: Oh, no. I say, old chap.
4: I got some I do want.
2: You silly ass. Look here, just lend me a measly tuppence, will you please?
4: Yes, if you will shut that door. Catch. And keep your face on the other side of it.
2: Thanks, Toddy, old man.
4: Push off.
2: Thank you. Fishy, fishy, I say fishy.
3: Oh, you again, you pesky pie can. I guess...
2: Fishy, fishy, here's your money. Now hand over the keys. Come on, quick, quick, quick.
3: Here you are. Now mind you don't lose any of them keys, boy.
2: Oh!
1: Bunter arrived at the door of Harry Wharton's study. He cast a cautious blink around before he commenced operations. The coast was clear. Quarter past five chimed from the clock tower as Bunter jammed key after key into the lock and jerked it out again. In another 50 minutes, the famous five would be back, accompanied by their honoured and distinguished guest. At last, at long last, there was a click, which was music to Bunter's fat ears. The fat owl blinked through his big spectacles at the well-spread table. For one moment, he feasted his eyes. But it was only for one moment. The next, he was feasting the inner Bunter. In a few minutes, the ham and the hard-boiled eggs had disappeared. Meringues and eclairs followed, going down like oysters. Then Bunter paused. He was reluctant to pause, but there was danger in the air. With his mouth full and his plump jaws working busily, Bunter crammed a last meringue into his capacious mouth, and taking the big cake under a fat arm, he rolled out of the study and shut the door after him. Something had to be done about Bunter. A crowd of fellows were in the rag after tea, listening to Harry Wharton.
3: In view of the circumstances, I propose a form trial.
5: Yeah, absolutely. I should say so.
3: We're going to scrank the fat scrounger. All the same, Bull. As captain of the remove, I must insist Bunter have a fair trial by all the form. Yes, first of all, we've got to appoint a judge. Who's going to be judge?
5: Morley.
6: Here.
3: Wake up, Morley. You're wanted.
6: I wasn't asleep. I heard what all you fellows were saying.
3: You're going to be judge, Morley.
6: Judge what?
3: Bunter's up for a form trial, you yawning ass, and you are going to sit as judge.
6: Oh, all right, I'll find him guilty. What's the charge?
3: The charge will be made when he comes before the court. Bunter's entitled to a defending counsel, too, if anybody feels like sticking up for him. Anybody?
6: I'll do it.
3: Why, soddy, you tick. You jolly well know that he did it just as much as we all do.
4: I shall do my best for my client, as a lawyer is bound to do. I hope to be able to prove that he is spotlessly innocent.
3: Oh, when you jolly well know he's guilty.
4: Certainly, that's what a lawyer's for.
5: Well, look, I fancy the jury are going to see to that. I mean, come on, we're all on the jury. And I can jolly well tell you, we're going to find him guilty.
4: I shall... As defending counsel, object to that member of the jury. Vernon Smith is prejudiced against my client and not qualified to sit on the jury. What? As a point of law...
3: Hold on. The judge can overrule counsel's objection. Morley, will you overrule Toddy's objection?
4: Certainly. What does he object to? What does he object to?
3: Yeah, that's settled there now. We're all ready. And, the court is in session. Except for the jolly old prisoner... Now we shall have to wait for that fat villain to crawl out of his hideout.
2: Beast! Oh, crikey, you fellows, you know I didn't do it. I don't even know what it was anyway.
3: Quiet. The court is now open. Mr. Bull will now open the proceedings with a speech for the prosecution.
2: No!
3: Well, look here.
4: I rise on a point of order. First of all...
3: Shut up, Toddy. Your turn comes next. If you've got anything to say for that fat, foozling scrounger...
4: First of all, you have to ask the prisoner whether he pleads guilty or not guilty.
3: Oh, by gum, so you do. I forgot that bit. Prisoner at the bar...
2: Oh, really? Come on, chaps.
3: Do you plead guilty or not guilty?
2: No, beast!
3: No. Silence in court. The prisoner at the bar will answer, or he will be booted.
2: Ow!
3: Are you guilty or not guilty?
2: Yes.
3: Uh-huh.
2: I mean, look, I ain't guilty of anything. Look, I never went into the study at all. And I never touched anything.
3: No, that'll do, you fat villain. We all know you're jolly well guilty, but you're going to have a fair trial. Go it, Johnny. I mean, Mr. Bull. That fat tuck-hunting twerp.
4: Your lordship, I object to such an expression as tuck-hunting twerp applied to my client by my learned friend opposite, as liable to prejudice the minds of the jury. I trust that your lordship will uphold my objection.
6: Eh? What are you calling me your lordship for, you fathead?
4: You're the judge, you silly ass. I mean, your silly lordship.
3: Look here. Doesn't every man here know that Bunter is a tuck-hunting twerp?
4: I submit that what everybody knows is not evidence, your lordship. My learned friend opposite will kindly allude to my client as Mr. Bunter.
2: I say thanks, Toddy.
3: Oh, all right. Mr. Bunter sneaked a spread from number one study yesterday afternoon. And old Wingate, who was coming to tea, had to go away without any. The accused is known all over Greyfriars as a pincher of other fellows' tuck.
2: I say!
3: Now, there's hardly a man in the room who hasn't kicked him for it. But has it done him any good? It hasn't. I've walloped him with a cricket stump myself, and the very next day he had a bag of tarts out of me study.
2: Oh, I tell you I didn't! I never touched that bag of tarts! Anyway, there are only four tarts in it. Oh, crikey!
3: Silence in court. Prisoner at the bar.
2: Yes?
3: Shut up.
2: Beast!
3: He had my tarts, and he's had something from every study in the remove. What he wants is a jolly heavy sentence to teach him how to behave. That's my case, and I demand the heaviest sentence that it is in the power of this court to pass.
6: Okay, I sentence him.
3: Hold on, Morley. Huh? You haven't heard the defense yet, you ass, and the jury haven't found him guilty yet.
6: Oh, my mistake. Carry on. I'm ready to sentence him as soon as you fellas are ready.
2: Oh, really, Morley?
3: Shut up, Bunter.
6: Yeah, shut up, Bunter.
3: Go it, Toddy.
4: Your lordship and gentlemen of the jury, my client stands accused of abstracting comestibles.
3: Snooping talk!
4: Of abstracting comestibles, and I trust to be able to clear him of this absurd, this frivolous charge.
3: You jolly well know he did it.
4: I appeal to your lordship to rule that my learned friend opposite is not entitled to interrupt counsel's speech.
6: Oh, yeah. Pack it up, Johnny.
4: I thank your lordship. No one saw Mr. Bunter snooping the tuck? I mean, abstracting the comestibles? Tuck was missing, but none of the missing tuck was found upon my client. My client, according to his statement, never went near the study from which the comestibles were abstracted. It is admitted that in such matters his reputation is far from good.
2: Oh, really, Toddy?
4: But the jury must banish from their minds all considerations of previous convictions which carry no weight in the present proceedings. My client must be judged on the evidence, and I submit that there is no evidence.
2: Hear, hear!
4: If the prosecution can produce any such evidence, I shall be glad to hear it. Otherwise, I demand the discharge of my client by this court without a stain on his character.
2: Yeah, yeah. Bravo! Oh, brilliant, Doddy! Quick!
6: All right, I will now sentence the prisoner at the bar.
3: Hold on, Morley, you ass. Can't you wait for the jury to find him guilty?
6: Oh, God, yeah, go ahead and find him guilty, then.
3: The jury will now consult on their verdict.
2: I say, you fellows, oh, come on.
3: The prisoner at the bar will shut up.
2: Beast!
5: My lord, we find the prisoner of the bar guilty on this charge, and the verdict is unanimous.
2: Oh, crikey!
6: Oh, good. I suppose I can sentence him now, what, Wharton?
3: Let me see. I think you have to ask him first whether he has anything to say before sentence is passed on him.
6: Oh, all right. Prisoner at the bar, have you anything to say before sentence is passed on you?
2: Yes, I certainly do. I never did it.
6: Oh, shut up, Bunter. Prisoner of the bar, you have been found guilty by a jury of your peers, and a jolly good verdict too, in my opinion.
2: Yeah. Jolly rotten
6: it
2: verdict.
6: It is now my duty to pass sentence upon you.
2: Oh, come on, look,
6: I
2: you
6: sentence you to be sent to Coventry by the whole form and barred by every man in the remove till you learn to behave like a decent Grey Friars man.
2: Beast!
6: And, in addition, to be kicked out of the rag, every fellow here putting in at least one kick.
2: Oh, yeah, crikey! Yeah. Oh, I say, you fellow! Yeah. No!
7: Go do it, you men!
2: Oh! Ouch! Oh! Ah! Oh! Yarrow!
1: You've been listening to Billy Bunter by Frank Richards with Tim Brooke Taylor, Graham Garden and Bilotti. The producer was Melanie Miller. Billy Bunter is a Rewind production for Radio 2.

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0: Arthur Haynes and Nicholas Parsons, Patricia Hayes and Leslie Noyes in sketches by Johnny Spaeth, with music by The Temperance Seven.
1: Who is it?
2: I'd like to speak to Mr. Haynes.
1: Well, who are you, then? Are you from the Art Purchase Company about the piano, then?
2: Just a minute, where are you?
1: I'm down here by the letterbox. Are you from the Art Purchase Company?
2: No, I'm not.
1: What's it about, then? The washing machine?
2: No.
1: The vacuum cleaner?
2: No.
1: Well, what do you want, then?
2: I've called to see you about your son.
1: What son?
2: Your son, Harold.
1: What son, Harold?
2: Mr. Haynes, have you a son called Harold, or haven't you?
1: I'm not admitting anything until I know what he's done, mate. And what's more, I don't know anything about anything he's pinched, and I'm not paying for no damage he's done to your property. I'm telling you that.
2: Mr. Haynes, I have a report here.
1: Look, but look, just before you go complaining to the police, mate, I might as well warn you that I can prove he's not my son anyway. So you won't get nothing out of me, mate, for a start.
2: Mr. Haynes, I never said that your son had stolen anything or done any damage.
1: He ain't?
2: Well, not as far as I know.
1: Well, who said he had, then?
2: Nobody said that he had.
1: Well, what's the idea of coming round here and insinuating that he had, then? You want to be careful what you say, you know. I could have you for definition of character, I could, you know. Coming round here taking that land's good name away like that. Who are you, anyway?
2: I'm the school board inspector.
1: Oh, you are you? Well, in that case, you ought to know better, then, didn't you? I mean, I could report you to the school authorities for a thing like that, running my boy's good name down.
2: Oh, he is your son, then.
1: Well, who said he's not, then?
2: Well, there did seem to be some doubt about it a little earlier.
1: Oh, there's doubt about it, is there? And who doubts it, then? Who doubts it, may I ask? Go on, who's casting aspersions on my family, then? Go on.
2: Nobody is casting any aspersions on you.
1: Look, mate, you want to just be careful what you're saying. I could have you up in court spreading tales around like that about me and my family.
2: I haven't been spreading tales about your family.
1: No, you better not either, because if I catch you, mate, there'll be trouble, I'm telling you.
2: I have called to find out why your son, Harold, hasn't been to school for the last 6 weeks.
1: Oh, you have you?
2: Yes.
1: I suppose the headmaster sent you round, did he?
2: Yes, he did.
1: Was he too frightened to come round himself, then, is he? Eh? Too frightened to come round? Well, you can tell him from me why I stopped my Harold from going to school. And he's not going back there, mate, till he's treated proper.
2: Are you inferring that the headmaster has ill-treated your son?
1: He certainly did. He ill-treated my boy, and he's not going back there. He called my Harold a naughty boy.
2: Mr. Haynes, the headmaster had some justification. After all, your son Harold did throw a stone at him.
1: My son Harold threw a stone? I don't believe it. Why, a gentler and more innocent lad never lived than my Harold, mate.
2: The headmaster had to have 8 stitches put in his head.
1: And I suppose that was my Harold's fault, then, is it?
2: Well, of course it was.
1: Was there any witnesses?
2: The headmaster saw him throw the stone.
1: Yeah, but did anybody else see him throw it? That's the point.
2: Of course not. There was only the two of them in the playground.
1: Well, there you are, then. You've got no witnesses. The headmaster's not got the leg to stand on, mate. All the police listen to is witnesses. And another thing I want to ask you, was there any fingerprints on the stone?
2: Well, how do I know? I shouldn't think so. I shouldn't think anyone even bothered to find the stone.
1: Oh, so you've got no stone, then? So that's no evidence without a corpus delicti, then, is it? You ain't got a case, mate. You ain't got a case between you.
2: Mr. Haynes, I'm telling you that the headmaster had to have 8 stitches put in his head.
1: Well, he must have bit his head when he fell down, then. It was nothing to do with my Harold, mate. I'm telling you that.
2: Well, anyway, it doesn't really matter now, because the headmaster is perfectly willing to forget the whole business.
1: Oh, he is he?
2: Yes, he is.
1: Oh, I see. Well, I'm not going to forget it. My poor Harold ain't been the same since that headmaster spoke to him the way he did, you know. It's upset that poor lad's nervous system, you know.
2: Really, Mr. Haynes, the boy's had no harm done to him. The headmaster merely spoke sharply to him, that's all.
1: Oh, so that's it, is it? And what effect do you think that's had on this poor little mind of his, eh? That's the trouble, mate. I mean, you don't understand the delicate framework of a child's mind. Especially a child as sensitive as my Harold. I mean, he's been in bed for 6 weeks, a bag of nerves he has. Why, the poor little mite's in the kitchen now, playing with his bricks.
2: Well, really. Oh! What was that?
1: That was one of Harold's bricks. God, blimey, right in the ear hole. That was a good shot, Harold. He's a proper little lad with those bricks, isn't he?
2: By the perishing little brat, I'll get him throwing bricks. I'll...
1: Aye. There's no need to be all-natured about it. He's in his own home and he's only having a little game, that's all.
2: Ow!
1: Hey, just ignore him. He'll pack it up if he finds he's having no effect. You make a fuss about it and he'll keep on. It's child psychology, you know. You want to apply a little bit of child psychology.
3: I'll apply a little child psychology right round his ear hole if he throws any more of those bricks.
1: Hey, you keep your hands off him, mate. I'm not having that boy ill-treated.
3: Well, will you just stop him throwing those bricks at me?
1: Look, just keep your hands off him. That's all I'm telling you.
2: Just a minute. Are you threatening me?
1: Look, I'm warning you, that's all. You just keep your hands off that boy.
3: I'll put my hands on you in a minute.
1: Oh, you're asking for trouble, are you? I'm warning you, mate. If I put my hands up, mate, there'll be a fight.
3: All right. I want to fight. Come on.
1: Oh, so you want to fight, eh?
3: Yes, I want to fight. Come out of the doorway. I want to fight.
1: Look, just a minute before I come out of the doorway. Are you sure you want to fight?
3: I'm telling you, I want to fight. Put your hands up.
1: Look, you put your hands up first.
3: Right, I've put my hands up. Now you put your hands up.
1: Right, I've got my hands up.
3: Right.
1: Now put yours down.
3: Right. Oh!
1: Harold, let that be a lesson to you. If you want to hit the headmaster, do it that way.

0: Ladies and gentlemen, the Temperance Sep.
1: Good evening, England. We've a rather charming treat for you now. A band within the orchestra, the Gentlemen of the Dominant Sextet. And they're going to play a waltz by the King of Ragtime, Scott Joplin, Pleasant Moment.

0: Sending parcels is a simple business. The GPO dispatches millions a week to all parts of the world. But to some people, the sending of a parcel is still a problem.
1: Next, please.
2: Two threepenny stamps, please.
1: Two threepenny stamps. There we are, madam. That will be sixpence, please. Next, please.
3: Where do parcels go, mate?
1: Well, it depends on where you wish to send them, doesn't it, eh?
3: That was very funny, that was, wasn't it? When you finish laughing, mate, I want to send this parcel here to my Uncle Percy in Dagenham.
1: Really, sir?
3: Dagenham.
1: Dagenham, oh yes.
3: Well, I want to know how much it's going to cost.
1: Well, that's quite simple, sir. We'll just pop it on the old scales here and that'll be 6 shillings, sir.
3: What, for that parcel?
1: 6 shillings, yes.
3: Six shillings?
1: Right. For that parcel, yes.
3: That's a bit too much of this.
1: Oh.
3: I didn't think it would be as much as that, you know. It's only an old suit I want to send to my uncle. I can't afford 6 bob, though. Can't you send it any cheaper, like?
1: No, I'm sorry, sir. It has to go by weight, and it weighs that amount. You see, it's written up there. 6 shillings. I'm sorry, sir.
3: Well, if I make it lighter, do you mind if I just undo it, like?
1: No, carry on. Undo it. We never mind keeping people waiting in the post office.
3: No, I didn't think you did. No. Well, now, let me see. Now, if I take this coat out... There we are. Look, just take the coat. Now, just see how much that parcel weighs without the coat. Tell me how much it is.
1: What's left there? You want me to weigh that? Very well, sir. There we are. Well, oh, that's lighter now.
3: Oh, it is lighter.
1: Oh, yes, it's lighter now, yes.
3: Of course, the trouble is, though, you'd need that coat, wouldn't you? Especially this weather. I mean, that's the best part of the suit, that is, the coat.
1: Hmm.
3: Look, I'll tell you what, put the coat back in, will you? Right, now, take the trousers out. Just take that pair of trousers out. Go on, take the trousers out.
1: All right. There's the trousers.
3: Right, now weigh it. See what it weighs now, will it? Go on.
1: Okay, well,
3: How much does it go now, then?
1: Well, it's still the same. It's a bit heavier, in fact.
3: Heavier than what?
1: Heavier than when the coat was out.
3: Oh, but it's lighter than what it was at first, then.
1: But of course it's lighter than what it was at first.
3: Well, I suppose that's better, but except you can't very well send a suit without his trousers, can you? I mean, it wouldn't be a lot of good to him, would it? Especially this weather. Be all right indoors, I suppose, but he couldn't very well go out without his trousers, could he? I mean, he'd freeze his legs, wouldn't he? Yeah, I've got an idea. Give us the trousers over a minute. I'll give him a shake.
1: I say, steady on.
3: There you are. I bet they're a few pounds lighter. Now, put them back. I'll tell you what, put the trousers back. No, you can have the trousers. Put the trousers back and give us that boot out. Right, now, if I tear the sole off this boot, that'll make it lighter, won't it?
1: You've torn it off.
3: Yeah, I know. That'll match the other one now. That'll be all right, then, you see.
1: Excuse me asking you, sir, but what is the use of sending anyone a pair of boots without any soles to them?
3: Yeah, I suppose that's the point, isn't it? Especially this weather, with all this rain and damp about. So it's no good sending them. If we're not going to send them, you might as well take those socks out. He won't need the socks without the boots, will he? Take the socks out.
1: He might do, sir. I mean, it doesn't follow that just because he doesn't wear boots, that he doesn't wear socks either.
3: Yeah, that's true, but I don't think he'll wear those socks, though.
1: Why not?
3: They've got no feet in them.
1: In that case, I see no point in sending them.
3: Well, that's what I'm trying to tell you. Take them out right now. Right, now, come on now then. Take the socks. You've got the socks out now. Weigh it again. Just see how much it goes now.
1: Well, you could send that little lot now for 3 shillings.
3: Well, that's getting near it, but it's still a bit too dear, that is. Look, I'll tell you what, there's an old shirt in there. Take that out. Now, you'll find a pair of long woolen pants in there. Take those out, will you? Take the woolen pants out. You got them?
1: Just a minute. What long pants? You don't mean these short ones, do you?
3: No, they're long pants, they are.
1: Long ones?
3: Yeah, you'll find the legs in there somewhere. Go on.
1: The legs?
3: Yeah, well, you see, what I do is I cut the legs off in the summer and sew them back in the winter, you see.
1: Oh, yes.
3: Right, you got them out?
1: There's the legs.
3: Right, now how much does that go, then?
1: Really? 2 and 9 pence.
3: Oh, it's still too dear. Look, I've got an idea. I'll tell you what we'll do. Now, take everything out of the parcel. Take
1: everything out of the parcel.
3: Take it all out of the parcel.
1: There you are. It's all out now.
3: Right, you've got it all out. Now, I've got an idea. Look, weigh the paper on its own.
1: I beg your pardon?
3: See what the paper weighs. Just weigh the paper on its own.
1: Weigh the paper?
3: Yeah, see how much the paper is.
1: The paper weighs 4 pence.
3: Right, weigh that string.
1: That's a penny.
3: Oh, well, that's getting better, isn't it? I mean, that's 5 pence off, so if we can save 5 pence if we don't send the paper and the string, can't we?
1: So you can't send clothes through the post without paper and string round them?
3: Well, I mean, they're only old. It wouldn't hurt them, mate, would it?
1: But they have to be securely wrapped.
3: Look, I'll tell you what we'll do. I don't want to get any arguments. Just parcel all that up again.
1: Parcel it all up?
3: Yeah, just put it together again.
1: You sure you're not wasting my time?
3: No, I'm not wasting your time. I've got an idea. Go on. Right, that's it. Now leave it. Put that to one side. Leave it over there. Right, now give me a threepenny stamp.
1: Why do you wish a threepenny stamp?
3: Well, I'm going to write to my Uncle Percy and ask him to come and collect them from you.
1: Get out!

We have for you now a number that's a great favorite of the President of the United States, Mr. Calvin Coolidge. I've got those Vodo Dodio Blues.

0: That's what they ought to get, missus. They ought to get the fire brigade here. That's what they need. The fire brigade's the best for that.
1: They ought to get something. Someone ought to do something.
2: Hey, just a minute. What's going on? What's all this crowd around here, then? What's happening? What's going on?
0: This chap here, mate, he's got his head caught in the railings.
2: He's got his head caught in the railings, has he?
1: Yes.
2: Well, let's have a look. Just a minute there. Just make way a bit. Make a bit of room, will you? Give him a bit of air. Now then, you all right, mate? Hey.
0: Oh.
2: What's the matter, then? You got your head stuck, have you? Can't you get it out?
0: If I could get it out, I wouldn't be kneeling down here like this, would I?
2: Well, how did you get it stuck in there, then?
0: Look, does that really matter? All I want to do is to get it out, please. That's all. Just get it
2: out. All right, mate. We're only trying to help. I mean, if you tell us how you got it in, we might be able to help you get it out, mightn't we?
1: He was trying to get a ball for a little boy. That's how he got his head stuck. He was reaching through the railings. That's how he got it stuck.
2: What, reaching through the railing?
1: Yes.
2: Well, he'd have done better if he'd have climbed over, wouldn't he? I mean, they're not all that high, are they? Why didn't you climb over, then? They're not all that high, are they?
0: But what does all that matter now? Why I didn't do this and why I did do that? What I did do is to get my head stuck in these flaming railings. And I want to get it out, that's all. Please, oh, please help me get it out.
2: All right, mate. Well, keep calm now, keep calm. We're trying to help you. You start shouting like that, my old son, before I know where you are, you've got a bit of blood pressure going up. The old jugular vein will start to swell and you'll end up by strangling yourself. I mean, your neck looks a pretty tight fit in there. You want to watch yourself, mate. You try and keep calm, then.
0: Oh, please, look, just get my head up, please. Oh, please, help.
2: That's all right, now, don't worry.
0: Get my head up, please.
2: Now, don't worry, my husband. Now, don't worry. Now, that's what we're here for. Now, don't panic.
0: You help me.
2: You just keep calm and don't worry. Let us do the worry. Right, now, let's have a look at him. Ah, yeah, I can see what's happened here, all right. He's got his head in. The funny thing is, he can't get it out again.
3: No.
2: Now, that's interesting, isn't it?
3: Yeah.
2: I mean, you think what goes in ought to come out again, don't you?
3: Yeah.
2: I mean, what goes up comes down, doesn't it?
3: Sure.
2: I mean, that's the law of gravity, that, isn't it?
3: Yeah.
2: It's the weight, you see. You see, the weight takes it down. A fella called Newton discovered that, you know, a few years ago. He had an apple fall on his head one day.
0: I'm going to stop all this jabbering and get my head out!
2: Look, I'm only trying to explain to him, mate. I mean, he's got to know what's happening if he's going to help you, hasn't he? I mean, he's got to know what's going on. Now, what we've got to do, now, we've got to look at this logically. Because there's a law of logic as well as a law of gravity. You know that, don't you?
3: Oh, I see.
2: Now then, we know the law of gravity says what goes up must come down, don't we?
3: Yeah.
2: So in that case, then, the law of logic would say that if what goes up must come down, what goes in ought to come out again.
3: Yeah.
2: Yeah, but it won't, will it?
3: No.
2: So obviously something's stopping it.
1: Yes, it's his head.
2: It's his what?
1: It's his head. It won't come out.
2: Yeah, I know it won't come out, missus, but why? That's the important thing. Why won't it come out?
3: Because it's stuck.
2: We know it's stuck, mate. We all know it's stuck.
1: It's stuck in them railings, see? He's got it stuck in them railings.
2: Oh, there's someone else with a bit of perception here. A lovely little bit of reasoning that was. You see, they've not all got dull minds, you know. There's a little bit of grey matter working up here somewhere.
0: Will you stop all this prattling and get my head out of these railings? I'm stuck in here.
1: It's that boy's fault there. The one with the ginger hair, it was his fault. That's the one whose fault it is. That's why this gentleman's got his head stuck in there. They know right kicking balls over these railings. I've told him about it before, that
4: just
1: little boy.
4: Just a minute, missus. It wasn't the little boy who kicked it over. It was the big boy that kicked that ball over.
1: He kicked it over 3 times yesterday.
4: Not the big boy. He didn't kick it over yesterday.
1: No, the little boy. He was the one who kicked it over yesterday. 3 times he'd done it. 3 times.
4: All right.
1: Not the thigh.
4: All right, but it wasn't in the day. It was the big boy who kicked that ball over
1: today. They were both playing with it, and the little boy was kicking it as well.
0: Look, what does it matter who kicked it over? I want to get my head out of these damn railings, that's all. I just want to get my head out. Don't you understand, please? I'm stuck in this predicament. I'm stuck here. Please, get me out. Please, don't tell my victim. The police! Get the police!
2: Hey! Calm yourself down a minute. There's no point in dragging the police into it. They won't know any more about getting heads out of railings than we do.
4: Mate, it's a fire brigade you want. They're the best for getting heads out of railings.
0: Well, get the ruddy fire brigade then! I don't care who you get, just as long as you get my head out of these railings!
2: No,
0: get
2: somebody! Get the police! Just a minute before you go rushing up again. The fire brigade's not going to do any better than the police. This is not their job. I mean, if you've got a fire, call them by all means. If your house is burning down, give them a ring. But their ladders won't be any good down here, mate. I'm telling you that. Right, now you leave this to me. I'll get your head out of here. You're lucky I came along here. I don't usually come this way, not on a Monday.
0: Not on a Monday?
2: Well, not for Aldgate, anyway.
0: Not for Aldgate?
4: No, mate, the best way for Aldgate's down the Commercial Road.
2: Well, that's the way I usually go. I get a number 15 bus.
5: Or a number nine.
2: No, that's on a Sunday. A number nine's on a Sunday. It only runs on Sundays.
5: Oh, that's right. Yeah, that's right.
6: I don't want to go to Aldgate! I just want to get out of these railings! Will you stop all this gassing and help me get my head out of there? Oh, please get my head out of these railings. Look, look. Please, come here. Listen. Listen. You don't seem to understand. Have you no feelings? I've had my head stuck in these infernal railings 25 minutes. And all anybody's done is talk, talk, talk. Talk about Newton and his ruddy apple. Talk about the laws of gravity. About big boys and little boys and boys with ginger hair and big balls and little balls coming over and fire brigades and police and all gates and things. Get me out! I've got to get out!
2: Hey!
6: Hey! Hey!
2: You've gone puce. You start shouting like that, your neck's swelling up with all that shouting. What's the matter with you? We're going to help you, but you don't want to rush things like this. It's all right to start pulling and yanking, but it needs a bit of thought. I mean, it's your head that's stuck in there, you know.
6: Yes, I know it's my head.
2: And that head of yours is a very delicate instrument, you know. I mean, it's your head that houses your brain. And that's where everything works from. I mean, you damage that, mate, and you'll be right up the creek. Oh, I know it's protected. It floats about in a sort of a fluid. But you give it a hard knock, mate, and you could easily sink it. Right, anybody got a ruler?
6: A ruler? What do you want a ruler for?
2: Well, to measure your nut.
6: Measure my head? Look, look, look, what ruddy good is that going to do?
2: Well, look, if I measure the width of your head and then put it against the width of the railings, I can find out how much is overhanging.
6: And what good will that do?
2: All right, if you feel that way about it, I won't bother.
6: No, no, please.
1: It's all that little boy's fault, that ginger one. He's the one what kicked it over.
4: Just a minute. Listen, no, he didn't. It was a big boy who kicked it over.
1: No, not yesterday he didn't. It was the little boy what kicked it over yesterday. And three times he'd done it. I've come out here three times.
2: Missus, look, do me a favour. This gentleman isn't bothered who kicked the ball over, are you? So you're not bothered who kicked the ball over, are you?
6: No!
2: Yeah, of course you're not. Anyway, he knows who kicked it over. You know who kicked it over, didn't you? You know who kicked the ball
6: yes!
2: over?
6: Yes!
2: See, he knows who it was.
1: Well, ask him who it was, then.
2: Who was it?
6: Look, I don't care who it was! All I want to do is to get my head out of these railings!
2: Yeah, you heard what he said. He doesn't care who it was that kicked
1: the ball over. No, I don't suppose he does care. He don't live down this street, do he? He don't have to keep on coming out here to tell him about it, kicking balls about. There's a playground round the corner, but no, they won't use that. I'd sooner play here outside my house.
6: Oh, please, fetch the police, someone. Please do something. I beseech you, please, the police. Anything, get
4: the fire brigade, mate. That's the best thing to get heads out of railings.
2: Look, we don't need any fire brigades, mate. Look, all we've got to do is, now, just rumble something. All we've got to do is everybody's got to pull, that's all.
5: Yeah.
2: All we've got to do is pull and his head will come out.
5: Yeah.
2: Right, now, everybody get hold of him.
1: Yes.
2: Right, now, all hold something.
1: Yes. Right.
2: Now, you all got hold of something.
1: Yes.
2: Right, now, don't worry about this. Now, then, when I say pull, pull. Are you ready?
1: Yes.
2: Right, ready, steady, pull.
6: Oh!
2: Hold it, hold it. Hold it. I've got it. It's his ear holes. That's the trouble with you. It's your ear holes that are sticking out past the bars, mate.
6: Oh.
2: They're a bit on the big side, aren't they? That's what's doing it, you know. It's all right pushing them in, but it's coming out. The flaps are caught round the bars, mate. So don't worry, we can soon fix it. Anybody got a knife?
1: Yes, I have.
6: Hey, just a minute, you leave my ears alone.
2: Now, it's all right, mate. I'm not going to hurt you, mate. I just want to cut this string. Now then, if I can tie your ears back, I think your head will come out.
4: Well, I reckon we ought to get the fire brigade.
2: Look, he didn't need no fire brigade to help him get his head stuck in there, did he?
4: No.
2: Well, he won't need no fire brigade to help him get it out either, will he? Right, there you are. Now, I've got your ears tied back. Right, let's have another go. Now, everybody grab the same bit they had last time.
1: Yeah. Oh!
2: Right, you ready?
1: Yes.
2: Hey, not too hard. Whoa.
1: No.
2: Right, you ready? Right, pull!
1: Yeah.
2: Oh. Hold it a minute. Whoa. Who twisted him round? Who twisted him round? What do you want to go and twist him round for? He's got his nose caught up against the bar now. Hey! Hey.
6: My nose.
2: I know.
6: My nose.
2: It's no good, mate. I can't tie your nose down, mate.
6: I don't want you to tie my nose down.
2: There's only one thing about it. We'll have to cut the railings down.
3: Yeah?
2: Anybody got a saw?
1: Here, you're not cutting down them railings. They're new, them railings are. I've only just had them put up. You're not going to cut them.
2: Yeah, well, we've got to get him out, missus.
4: You ought to get the fire brigade. They're the best for getting heads out of railings.
2: Look, if you're so fond of the fire brigade, why don't you go home and set your missus alight? Right, now give us that saw. That's it. Right, now I'll have a go. Now, I'll soon have you out now, so
1: no,
2: don't worry.
1: No, you're not cutting them railings.
2: Look, don't worry, mate. Look, this gentleman will pay for any damage that's done, won't you, sir?
6: What damage?
2: Well, the damage I might do cutting these

Arthur Hayden Show starred Arthur Haynes and Nicholas Parsons, Patricia Hayes and Leslie Noyes, in sketches by Johnny Spate, with music by the Temperate Seven. The show produced by Richard.

0: Is that proper farmhouse cheddar?
1: No, I don't think so.
0: What about that?
1: No. It's quite nice, though.
0: Is it? Do you think I might try a piece? I'll have 2 ounces, please.
2: Jacobs, the cream of cream crackers.
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0: care for a smoke, sir?
1: No, thank you. I'm
0: private.
2: Oh, thank you, sir.
3: Blast all this hanging about, sir. I'm as bored as a pacifist pistol. When are we going to see some action?
1: Well, George, I strongly suspect that your long wait for certain death is nearly at an end. Surely you must have noticed something in the air.
3: Well, yes, of course, but I thought that was Private Bullring.
1: Unless I'm very much mistaken, soon we will at last be making the final big push. That one we've been so looking forward to all these years.
3: Well, hurrah with highly polished brass knobs on. About time!
1: Hello, the Somme public baths. No running, shouting, or piddling in the shallow end. Ah, Captain Darling. Tomorrow at dawn. Oh, excellent. See you later, then. Bye. Gentlemen, our long wait is nearly at an end. Tomorrow morning, General Insanity Melchett invites you to a mass slaughter. We're going over the top.
3: Well, huzzah and hurrah! God save the king, rule Britannia, and boo sucks to Harry Hun.
1: Or, to put it more precisely, you're going over the top. I'm getting out of here.
3: Oh, no, you can't. It may be a bit risky, but it sure is bloomin' hell worth it, Governor.
1: How can it possibly be worth it? We've been sitting here since Christmas 1914, during which millions of men have died, and we've advanced no further than an asthmatic ant with some heavy shopping.
3: An absolutely pause will break through. It's ice cream in Berlin in 15 days.
1: Or ice cold in no man's land in 15 seconds. Now, the time has come to get out of this madness once and for all.
3: What madness is that?
1: Oh, for God's sake, George, how long have you been in the army?
3: Well, me? Oh, I joined up straight away, sir. August the 4th, 1914. Oh, what a day that was. Myself and

0: rest of the fellows leapfrogging down to the Cambridge recruiting office and then playing tiddlywinks in the queue. We'd hammered Oxford's tiddlywinkers only the week before, and there we were, off to hammer the Bosch. Crushingly superb bunch of blokes. Fine, clean-limbed. Even our acne had a strange nobility about it.
1: Yes, and how are all the boys now?
0: Oh, well, Jocko and the Badger bought it at the first Ypres, unfortunately. Quite a shock, Dad. I remember Bumfluff's housemaster wrote and told me that Sticky had been out for a duck and the gubber had snitched a parcel sausage end and gone goose over stumps frogside.
1: Meaning?
0: I don't know, sir, but I read in the Times that they'd both been killed.
1: And Bumfluff himself?
0: Copped a packet at Gallipoli with the Aussies. So did Drippy and Strangely Brown. We heard on the first morning of the Somme when Titch and Mr. Floppy got gassed back to Blighty.
1: Which leaves?
0: Gosh, yes, I suppose I'm the only one of the Trinity Tiddlers still alive. Lummy, there's a thought, and not a jolly one.
1: My point exactly, George.
0: A chap might get a bit miz if it wasn't for the thought of going over the top tomorrow. Right, sir, permission to get weaving.
1: Permission granted.
0: Thank you, sir.
1: Borek!
2: Captain May!
1: This is a crisis. A large crisis. In fact, if you've got a moment... It's a 12-story crisis with a magnificent entrance hall, carving throughout, 24-hour portage, and an enormous sign on the roof saying, "This is a large crisis." A large crisis requires a large plan. Get me two pencils and a pair of underpants. Right, Bolrick. This is an old trick I picked up in the Sudan. We tell HQ that I've gone insane, and I will be invalided back to Blighty before you can say, "A wobble." Poor, gormless idiot.
2: Well, I'm a poor, gormless idiot, sir, and I've never been invalided back to Blighty.
1: Yes, Baldrick, but you never said a wobble. Now, ask me some simple questions.
2: Right. What is your name?
1: Wibble.
2: What is 2 plus 2?
1: Oh, wibble, wibble.
2: Where do you live?
1: London.
2: Hey?
1: A small village on Mars, just outside the capital city. Wibble.
0: All men present and correct, sir. Ready for the off, eh?
1: I'm afraid not, Lieutenant. I'm just off to Hartlepool to buy some exploding trousers.
0: Come again, sir? Have you gone barking mad?
1: Yes, George, I have. Cluck, cluck, jibber, jibber, my old man's a mushroom, etc. Go send a runner to tell General Melchett that your captain has gone insane and must return to England at once.
0: But, sir, how utterly ghastly for you. I mean, well, you'll miss the whole rest of the war.
1: Yes, very bad luck. Beep.
0: Right. Beep. Now, Baldrick, I'll be back as soon as I can.
1: Papa.
0: Whatever you do, don't excite him.
1: Fat chance. Now, all we have to do is wait. Baldrick, fix us some coffee, will you? And try to make it taste slightly less like mud this time.
2: Not easy, I'm afraid, Captain.
1: Why is this?
2: Because it is mud. We ran out of coffee 13 months ago.
1: So every time I've drunk your coffee since, I have in fact been drinking hot mud.
2: With sugar.
1: Which of course makes all the difference.
2: Well, it would do if we had any sugar, but unfortunately we ran out New Year's Eve 1915. Since when, I've been using sugar substitute.
1: Which is?
2: Dandruff.
0: Brilliant.
2: Still, I could add some milk this time. Well... saliva?
1: No. No, thank you, Baldrick. Call me Mr. Picky, but I think I'll cancel it.
2: That's probably because you're mad, sir.
1: Well, quite.
0: Well, I didn't get out at all well, I'm afraid, sir. Captain Darling said they'd be along directly, but, well, you better be pretty damn doolally.
1: Don't worry, George, I am. Okay, okay. When they get here, I'll show them what totally and utterly bonkeroony means. What? Till then, we've got bugger all to do except sit and wait.
0: Well, I don't know, sir. We could have a jolly game of charades.
2: Oh, yes.
0: And a sing-along of musical hits like Birmingham Bertie and Whoops, Mrs. McGinns, you're sitting on my artichokes.
1: Yes, I think bugger all might be rather more fun.
2: Permission to ask a question, sir?
1: Permission granted, Baldrick, as long as it isn't the one about where babies come from.
2: Now, the thing is, the way I see it, these days there's a war on, right? And ages ago there wasn't a war on, right? So there must have been a moment when there not being a war on went away, right? And there being a war on came along. So, what I want to know is... did we get from the one case of affairs to the other case of affairs?
1: Do you mean, how did the war start?
2: Yeah.
0: The war started because of the vile Hun and his villainous empire building.
1: George, the British Empire at present covers a quarter of the globe, while the German Empire consists of a small sausage factory in Tanganyika. I hardly think that we can be entirely absolved from blame on the imperialistic front.
0: No, sir, absolutely not. Man's a bicycle.
2: I heard that it started when a bloke called Archie Duke shot an ostrich because he was hungry.
1: I think you mean it started when the Archduke of Austro-Hungary got shot.
2: No, there was definitely an ostrich involved.
1: Well, possibly. But the real reason for the whole thing was that it was just too much effort not to have a war.
0: By gum, this is interesting. I always loved history. The Battle of Hastings, Henry VIII and his six knives, all that.
1: You see, Baldrick, in order to prevent war in Europe, two super blocks developed. Us, the French and the Russians on one side, and the Germans and Austro-Hungary on the other. The idea was to have two vast opposing armies, each acting as the other's deterrent. That way, there could never be a war.
2: But this is a sort of a war, isn't it, sir?
1: Yes, that's right. You see, there was a tiny flaw in the plan.
0: What was that, sir?
1: It was bollocks.
2: So the poor old ostrich died for nothing.
0: Right, they're here. Baldrick, you keep him warm. I'll go and prepare the ground. Sir.
3: George! How's the patient?
0: Well, it's touch and go, I'm afraid, sir. I really can't vouch for his behaviour. He's gone mad, you see. Stir-fry crazy.
3: See, is this genuinely mad?
0: Oh, yes, sir.
3: Or has he simply put his underpants on his head and stuffed a couple of pencils on his head? That's what they all used to do in the Sudan. I remember I once had to shoot a whole platoon for trying that. Well, let's have a look at him.
1: And the other thing they used to do in the Sudan was to get dressed up like this and pretend to be mad. But don't let me catch you trying that one, Baldrick, or I'll have you shot, all right? Dismissed. Oh, hello, sir. Didn't hear you come in.
3: Oh, now, Blackadder, they tell me you've gone mad.
1: No, sir. No, must be a breakdown of communication. Someone obviously heard I was mad with excitement, waiting for the off.
3: There you are, you see, darling, I told you there'd be a perfectly rational explanation. Right, George, have your chaps fall in.
4: Very good, sir. Well, it's rather odd, sir. The message was very clear. Captain Blackadder gone totally tonto. Bring straitjacket for immediate return to Blighton.
3: Don't be ridiculous, darling. The hero of Umboto Gorge, mad? We've only got to look at him to see he's as sane as I am.
4: Would that be the Umboto Gorge where we massacred the peace-loving pygmies of the Upper Volta and stole all their fruit?
1: No, a totally different Umboto Gorge.
4: No.
1: Cup of coffee, darling.
4: Oh, thank you.
1: Baldrick, do the honours.
2: Sir, sugar, sir?
4: Three lumps.
1: Think you can manage three lumps, Baldrick?
2: I'll rummage round, see what I can find, sir.
4: Make it a milky one.
3: George, you must have been delighted to hear the news of the big push.
0: Absolutely, sir. Our chance to show the Hun that it takes more than a pointy hat and bad breath to defeat the armies of King George.
3: That's the spirit.
2: Here you are, sir.
4: Ah, cappuccino. Have you got any of that, any of that brown stuff you sprinkle on the top?
2: Well, I'm sure I could...
1: No, no.
2: Catch up!
3: Fine body of men you've got out there, Blackadder.
1: Yes, sir. Shortly to become fine bodies of men.
3: Nonsense, you'll pull through. I remember when we played the old Harrovians back in 96, they said we'd never break through to their back line, but we ducked and we bobbed and we wove and we damn well won the game 15-4.
1: Yes, sir, but the Harrow fullback wasn't armed with a heavy machine gun.
3: No, that's a good point. Make a note, darling.
2: Sir.
3: Recommendation for the Harrow governors. Heavy machine guns for fullbacks. Nice idea, Blackadder. Now then, soldier. You looking forward to giving those Frenchies a damn good licking?
4: No, sir. It's the Germans we should be licking, sir.
3: Don't be revolting, darling. wouldn't lick a German if he was glazed in honey. Now then, soldier, you love your country and...
2: Certainly do, sir.
3: You love your king.
2: Certainly don't, sir.
3: Then why not?
2: My mother told me never to trust men with beards, sir.
3: Excellent native Cockney wit. Well, best of luck to you all. Sorry I can't be with you, but obviously there's no place at the front for an old general with a dicky heart and a wooden bladder. By the way, George, if you want to accompany me back to HQ and watch the results as they come in, I think I can guarantee a place in the car.
0: Oh, no, thank you, sir. I wouldn't miss this show for anything. I'm as excited as a very excited person who's got a special reason to be excited, sir.
3: Excellent. Well, chuff chuff then. See you all in Berlin for coffee and cakes.
0: I'm glad you're not barking anymore.
1: Well, thank you, George. Although quite clearly you are. You were offered a way out, and you didn't take it.
0: Oh, absolutely not, sir. No, I can't wait to get stuck into the Bosch.
1: You won't have time to get stuck into the Bosch. We'll all be cut to pieces by machine gun fire before we can say charge.
0: Right, so, what do we do now?
2: Shall I do my war poem?
1: How hurt would you be if I gave the honest answer, which is, no, I'd rather French kiss a skunk.
2: So would I, sir.
1: All right, fire away, Bonnie.
2: Hear the words I sing. War's a horrid thing. So I sing, sing, sing. Ding-a-ling-a-ling.
0: Oh, bravo, yes!
1: Yes. Well, it started badly, and it tailed off a little in the middle, and the less said about the end, the better. But apart from that, excellent.
2: Oh, shall I do another one then, sir?
1: No, we wouldn't want to exhaust you.
2: No, don't worry, I could go on all night.
1: Not with a bayonet through your neck, you couldn't.
2: This one is called The German Guns.
0: Oh, spitting, yes, let's hear that.
2: Boom, boom, boom, boom. Boom, boom, boom.
3: Now that is spooky.
1: I'm sorry, I think I've got to get out of here.
2: What? I have a cunning plan, sir.
1: All right, Borick, for old time's sake.
2: Well, you phone Field Marshal Haig, sir, and you ask him to get you out of here.
1: Borick, even by your standards, it's pathetic. I've only ever met Field Marshal Haig once. It was 20 years ago. And my God, you've got it. You've got it. Mwah!
2: Well, if I've got it, you've got it too, now.
1: I can't believe I've been so stupid. One phone call will do it. One phone call, and I'll be free. Let's see, it's 3:30 a.m. I'll call about 5:45. Excellent, excellent. Well, I'll get packing.
0: You know, I won't half miss you, chaps, after the war.
2: Don't worry, Lieutenant. I'll come visit you.
0: Oh, will you really? Oh, bravo, yes. Jump into the old jalopy and come down and stay in the country. We can relive the old times.
1: What? Dig a hole in the garden, fill it with water, and get your gamekeeper to shoot at us all day.
0: You know, that's the thing I don't really understand about you, Captain. You know, I mean, you're a professional soldier, and yet sometimes you sound as if you very well haven't enjoyed soldiering at all.
1: Well, you see, George, I did like it. Back in the old days, when the prerequisite of a British campaign was that the enemy should, under no circumstances, carry guns. Even spears made us think twice. The kind of people we liked to fight were 2 feet tall and armed with dry grass.
0: Oh, now, come off it, sir. What about Mboto Gorge, for heaven's sake?
1: Yes, that was a bit of a nasty one. 10,000 Watusi warriors, armed to the teeth with kiwi fruit and guava halves. After the battle, instead of taking prisoners, we simply made a huge fruit salad. Now, when I joined up, I never imagined anything as awful as this war. I'd had 15 years of military experience, perfecting the art of ordering a pink gin and saying, do you do it doggy-doggy in Swahili? And then suddenly, 4.5 million heavily armed Germans hove into view. It was a shock, I can tell you.
2: I thought it was going to be such fun, too. We all did. Joining the local regiment and everything. The Turnip Street Workhouse Pals was great. I'll never forget it. It was the first time I ever felt really popular. Everyone was cheering, throwing flowers. Some girl even come up and kiss me.
1: Poor woman, first casualty of the war.
2: And I loved the training. All we had to do was bayonet sacks full of straw. Even I could do that. I remember saying to my mum, these sacks will be easy to outwit in a battle situation. And then, shortly after, we all met up, didn't we? Just before Christmas, 1914.
0: Yes, that's right. I'd just arrived and we had that wonderful Christmas truce. Do you remember, sir? We could hear Silent Night drifting across the still, clear air of no man's land. And then they came, the Germans, emerging out of the freezing night mist, calling to us. And we clambered up over the top and went to meet them.
1: Both sides advanced more during one Christmas piss-up than they managed in the next 2.5 years of war.
2: Do you remember the football match?
1: Remember it? How could I forget it? I was never offside. I could not believe that.
2: And since then, we've been stuck here for 3 flipping years. We haven't moved. All my friends are dead. My pet spider, Sammy. Katie the worm. Bertie the bird. Everyone except Neville the fat hamster.
1: I'm afraid Neville bought it too, Baldwin. I'm sorry.
2: Neville gone, sir?
1: Actually, not quite gone. He's in the corner, banging up the sink.
2: Oh, no! It didn't have to happen, sir. If it wasn't for this terrible war, Neville would still be here today, sniffling his little nose and going eek.
1: On the other hand, if he hadn't died, I wouldn't have been able to insert a curtain rod in his bottom and use them as a dish mop.
2: What can't we just stop, sir? Why can't we just say, no more killing, let's all go home? Why would it be stupid just to pack it in, sir? Why?
0: Now, look here, you just stop that conchy talk right now, Private. It's absurd, it's Bolshevism, and it wouldn't work anyway.
2: Why not, sir?
0: Why not? What do you mean, why wouldn't it work? It wouldn't work, Private. It wouldn't work because now, you just get on with polishing those boots, all right? And let's have a bit less of that lip. I think I managed to crush the mutiny there, sir. Oh, I think so. In just a few hours, we'll be off. Of course, not that I won't miss all this, sir, but, I mean, we've had some good times, we've had some damnably good laughs, eh?
1: Yes, can't think of any specific ones.
3: Darling!
2: Sir!
3: Oh, sit. Can't sleep either, eh?
5: No, sir. Thinking about the push, sir. Hoping the Boche will forget to set their alarm clocks, oversleep, and still be in their pyjamas when our boys turn up.
3: Yes. I've been thinking too, darling.
5: Sir?
3: You know, over these last few years, I've come to think of you as a sort of son. Not a favourite son, of course. Lord, no. More a sort of illegitimate backstairs sort of sprog. A sort of spotty squid that nobody really likes. But nonetheless, still fruit of my overactive loins.
5: Thank you, sir.
3: And I want to do what's best for you, darling. So I've given it a great deal of thought. And I want you to have this.
5: A postal order for 10 shillings.
3: Oh, no, sorry. That's my godson's wedding present. Ah. Here.
5: No, sir. This is the commission for the front lines.
3: Yes. I've been awfully selfish, darling, keeping you back here instead of letting you join in the fun game. This will let you get to the front line immediately.
5: But, I don't want to.
3: To leave me? I appreciate that, darling. But, damn it, I'll just have to enter Berlin without someone to carry my feathery hat.
5: No, sir, I don't want to go into battle.
3: Without me? I know. But I'm too old, darling. I'm just going to have to sit this one out on the touchline with the half-time oranges and the fat, wheezy boys with a note from Matron. While you young bloods link arms and go together for the glorious final scrum down.
5: No, sir. You're not listening, sir. I'm begging you, please, for the sake of all the times I've helped you with your dicky bows and your dicky bladder, please, don't make me...
3: Make you go through the farewell debagging ceremony in the mess. No, I've spared you that too, you touching this sentimental young booby. Look, no fuss, no bother. The driver is already here. No, not a word, Kevin. I know what you want to say. I know. Goodbye, Kevin, darling.
5: Goodbye, sir.
2: stopped raining at last, sir. Begging your pardon. Looks like we might have a nice day for it.
0: Yes, it's nearly morning.
1: Good Lord. So it is. Right, time to make my call. Hello? Field Marshal Sir Douglas Haig, please. Yes, it's urgent.
3: Haig?
1: Hello, Sir Douglas.
3: Who is this?
6: Captain Blackadder, sir. Erstwhile of the 1945th East African Rifles.
3: Good Lord, Blackie.
6: Yes, sir. Haven't seen you since... 92, sir. Mboto Gorge.
3: By jingo, yes. Yeah, we sure gave those pygmies a good squashing.
1: We certainly did, sir. And you remember...
3: My God, yes. You saved my damn life that day, Blackie. If it weren't for you, that pygmy woman with the sharpened mango could have seriously...
6: Well, exactly.
1: And you remember then that you said that if I was ever in real trouble, if I ever really needed a favour, then I was to call you and you'd do everything you could to help me?
3: Yes, yes, I do. And I stick by it.
7: You know me, not a man to change my mind.
1: No, we've noticed that.
3: So, what do you want? Spit it out, man.
1: It's the big push today, and I'm not all that keen to go over the top.
3: Oh, I see. Well...
1: It was a viciously sharp slice of mango, wasn't it, sir?
3: Well, this is most irregular, but, all right, if I do fix it for you, I never want to hear from you again. Is that clear?
1: Suits me, Dougie.
3: Very well. Listen carefully, Blackadder. I won't repeat this. Put your underpants on your head and stick two pencils up your nose.
7: They'll think you're crazy and send you home.
3: Right, favour returned.
1: I think the phrase rhymes with clucking bell.
2: That means to be going over the top now, sir.
1: Field Marshal.
3: Well, not quite, Blackadder. At least not yet. No, I just wanted to let you know that I've sent a little surprise over for you.
0: Sir.
1: Captain Darling.
5: Captain Blackadder.
1: Here to join us for the last waltz?
5: Yes. Tired of folding the General's pyjamas.
0: Well, this is splendid comradely news. Together we'll fight for king and country and be sucking sausages in Berlin by tea time.
1: Yes, I hope their cafes are well stocked. Everyone seems determined to eat out the moment they arrive.
0: Really, this is brave, splendid and noble. Sir?
1: Yes, Lieutenant?
0: I'm scared, sir.
2: I'm scared too, sir.
0: I mean, I'm the last of the tiddly-winking leapfroggers from the golden summer of 1914. I don't want to die. Really, not over keen on dying at all, sir.
1: How are you feeling, darling?
5: Not all that good, Blackadder. Rather hoped I'd get through the whole show. Go back to work at Pratt & Sons. Keep wicket for the Croydon gentleman. Married Doris. Made a note in my diary on the way here. Simply says, bugger.
1: Quite.
8: Come on,
1: let's move.
8: Fix bayonets.
1: Don't forget your stick, Lieutenant.
0: Rather, sir. Wouldn't want to face a machine gun without this.
9: Listen. Our guns have stopped.
0: You don't think...
2: Maybe the war's over. Maybe it's peace.
0: Oh, hurrah! The big knobs have got round the table and yanked the iron out of the fire.
9: Thank God. We lived through it. The Great War, 1914 to 1917.
0: Hip, hip! Hooray!
1: I'm afraid not. The guns have stopped because we're about to attack. Not even our generals are mad enough to shell their own men. They think it's far more sporting to let the Germans do it.
0: So we are, in fact, going over. This is, as they say, it.
1: I'm afraid so. Unless I can think of something very quickly.
8: Company! One! Pace! Forward!
2: Oh, there's a nasty splinter on that ladder, sir. A bloke could hurt himself on that.
8: Stand ready!
2: I have a plan, sir.
1: Really, Borick? A cunning and subtle one?
2: Yes, sir.
1: As cunning as a fox who's just been appointed Professor of Cunning at Oxford University?
2: Yes, sir.
8: On the signal, company will advance.
1: Well, I'm afraid it'll have to wait. Whatever it was, I'm sure it was better than my plan to get out of this by pretending to be mad. I mean, who would have noticed another madman around here? Good luck, everyone.

0: good times. We've had some damnably good laughs.
1: It's
0: going to
1: be such fun.
0: But, sir, I don't want to.
2: Good luck, everyone.

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2: When you want a drink to cool your throat.

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1: Acropolis Now by Lynn Truss. Episode 5. Source.
2: Well, I just can't think why anyone would hate Athens. Little bit of this, little bit of that. Dip it in the lovely batter, into the fryer. Yes! Oh, yes! Spartan siege or no Spartan siege, this is a new dawn for the Acropolis restaurant. Ah, here comes my git of a brother, Aristophanes. He who tried on numerous occasions to save the restaurant and magnificently failed. Ha! Who bartered with the Spartans at our gates for 9 months and got little more than a clip round the ear for his trouble. Who said I, Heraclitus, could do nothing to reverse our fortunes because I was just a gloomy, hairy, jealous bloke who never had any good ideas. I must remember not to say, I told you so.
3: Heraclitus! Oh, there you are. There's quite a crowd.
2: I told you so.
3: Out there? Apparently, you won't believe it. They've all heard.
2: I told you so.
3: Yes, thanks. About the new culinary sensation in store for them tonight. Ooh, is this it?
2: This is it.
3: Ooh, and we're calling it?
2: Meze. Pronounced meze. It means... what it means, it's loads of different deep-fried goodies and sauces to dip them in.
3: Does it?
2: Well, it does now. Here, try this. Dip it in that.
3: Ooh. Like this?
2: Yeah, go on.
3: Mmm. Mmm. Ooh. Well, that's very...
2: Now, wait a bit. And now, what do you think?
3: Oh, I see.
2: Well, it's got a bit of numbness. Tongue gone thick.
3: Yes. A bit numb. Thick. Yeah. Nice.
2: Are those food critic friends of yours coming?
3: Oh, yes. They fed twine and keep it the way.
2: Well, I'm not surprised. I imagine being a food critic during a siege.
3: Gee.
2: What did you do today, son, while starving to death like the rest of us? Oh, I criticized food. How's the numbness?
3: Well, not unpleasant. What did this food, Heraclitus? The thing is, what with the numbness, I couldn't really taste it.
2: Ah, here's Xanthippe in the nick of time.
4: I will kill him, I'll kill him.
2: Evening, Xanthippe.
3: Yes, greetings, Xanthippe. Doth your arrival mean dear Socrates at that time? Sorry, Xanthippe, I just thought, Socrates.
2: He's trying to say Socrates.
5: I know he's trying to say Socrates. Socrates! Socrates, I'll kill him!
3: Good. Well, I'll just run along and see my dear friend, Socrates. Congratulations, Heraclitus. I feel fantastic.
2: I'm only grasping at vines here, Xanthippe, but has something happened between you and Socrates?
5: No!
2: Oh, yeah, the usual, then. I'd offer you something to eat.
5: But... I tried to kill him, Heraclitus. Kill him. I made a plan and everything. I only stopped myself at the very last minute. I can't take it anymore.
2: Oh, I can't be that bad.
5: No. He drives me to it, Heraclitus. Do you know what he called me today? He called me a sex-mad strumpet and a slatternly sister of the sea-sitting temptress Circe.
2: Well, if he eats any of this stuff, he won't be saying anything remotely like that. Look, cheer up, Xanthippe. I am going to save the restaurant.
4: Me!
2: Not golden balls Aristophanes. Me! Come on, be happy for me.
5: But, how are you going to do it when there's no food in Athens?
2: Just fry these up. Yeah? Come on.
5: What are they?
2: In there. About 8 Kefalonians ought to do it.
5: Oh, right. 1 Kefalonian, 2 Kefalonian, 3 Kefalonian, 4 Kefalonian.
2: You never see me looking miserable, do you? 7 Kefalonians, 8 Kefalonians. Now, you know what you were just saying about there being absolutely nothing left to eat in Athens?
5: Oh, yes. I bought Socrates a jar of his favourite hot as Hades chili sauce the other day, but I... What's the point? He'll never eat it. There's nothing to have with it, and we're all going to die.
2: Hot as Hades sauce sounds subtle. Right, so, to recap briefly, there's no food to be found anywhere. Right, pass me that knife, would you? So, I ask you, what kind of food would people eat at a desperate time like this?
5: Any food at all?
2: You'd think so, but I have to tell you, Xanthippe, you are wrong. I have here my Flora of the Forest medley.
6: Oh, let's see.
2: Namely, spiders, flies, beetles, ticks, caterpillars and cockroaches.
6: Oh, you, that's disgusting.
2: It is, yes. And mince it whatever way you like. No one would eat it if they could taste it or even remotely detect its texture. But answer one more question. What, thank Zeus, does every Athenian housewife still have in quantity in her store cupboard? What does she plan to drink in one gulp the day the Spartans breach the city walls?
5: Hemlock?
2: Hemlock.
5: I'm beginning to worry where this conversation is heading, Heraclitus.
2: It's all right, hemlock in quantities is, as we know, deadly, but put a tiny, tiny amount of hemlock in the batter of a forest floor bhaji, and the effect is... Well, look, I'll show you. Hand me one we just cooked. Yeah, that's it. So... The eater starts to crunch through the batter, like this.
5: No, don't crunch.
2: No. It's all right. Now, I'm crunching through the quite nice-tasting batter, and now, just as I reach the heart of this dark, wriggling appetizer, my mouth starts to go pleasantly numb, you see?
5: Now, this is dangerous.
2: No. The effect wears off after about 25 or 26 kefalonians.
5: I don't like it.
2: It's quite safe, then, Sippy. Although I say it myself, absolutely sensational. It will make our fortunes. You'll see, next week everybody will be saying, go to the Aquapolis restaurant.
5: Will they be saying it just like that?
2: Just like this, yes. Go to the Aquapolis restaurant. And they may serve disgusting quail, but thank you, you absolutely can't taste it.

0: Look at you, you're wasting away this damn sea.
1: I'm sorry, Socrates, sir. Are my kneecaps sticking out again? I try my hardest to hold them in.
0: Good boy, good boy. I fear we don't have much time left, Plato. Oh, yes, that which is left to us, I say to such as who may hear, oh, let those who are left abide, and thus for such a one as you and I can only in time at last for whom, for those who are left, go on.
2: Oh, bravo, sir, well said.
0: There was nothing.
2: I noticed your wife was rather cross with you on the way here tonight, sir.
0: Was she? Oh, shoot, yes. Called me,
2: A vile viper and a tickle brain.
0: That's right. Vile thing, tickle, and so on. That woman will be the death of me, Plato. You mark my words.
2: Would you like to wrestle, sir?
0: Not now, Plato, not now. Oh, help me with this stopper, would you? She always does them up too tightly.
2: There you are, sir. What is this, sir? Oh, it's got a label. Hot as Hades.
0: You give it here, lad. That's right. My favourite thing in the world, this sauce, Plato. And you know what? I found this jar of it outside the house, right at the back of the old goat's pen where nobody goes. You see?
2: See what, sir?
0: Xantippe must have bought it for me. And it's not easy getting stuff like this in a siege, you know. And then having bought it, she deliberately hid it. Women! Never marry, Plato.
2: I promise you I won't, sir.
0: The tantrums, the weeping all night.
2: Really, sir? Oh, poor Xantippe is very emotional.
0: I don't mean her, I mean me.
3: Socrates, Socrates, my dear friend, how are you this evening?
0: Well, since you ask, Aristophanes, I'm starving. And so is the boy. Look at those kneecaps.
2: Sir?
3: Well, all I can say is forget starvation. The famine is officially at an end.
0: Really? How?
3: Stand by for a sensational experience. And what's this? Hot as Hades?
0: That's fine. Like a blast from a volcano this time.
2: He found it in the old goat pen at home. It seems Xanthippe bought it and then hid it.
3: Why would you do that?
2: Can I ask, sir, what were you doing in the goat pen?
0: Look, your kneecaps are sticking out again, Plato.
2: Are they, sir? I'm sorry, sir.
3: They're here. The food critics are here.
4: 6 Kefalonians, 7 Kefalonians, 8 Kefalonians.
3: I'm just a little bit worried, Heraclitus.
4: I don't worry about a thing.
3: What if they realize they can't taste anything? Doesn't that usually matter to a food critic?
4: Here, go on, take these.
3: I've had an idea. A little blast from a volcano might liven this up.
4: What are you on about? Just go, go.
3: Yes, yes, yes, yes, yes, yes, yes.
1: This is it, Heraclitus.
4: You know, I really think it is. Yes.
1: I'm very glad for you. I mean, I think half-poisoning people isn't the best way of becoming celebrity chef of the year BC 408, but everyone needs to make their mark.
4: And beat their annoying brother.
1: Yes, and beat their annoying brother. And now you've done it, so well done.
4: Thank you, Xantippe.
1: Oh, we've been through a few things, haven't we, Heraclitus? We've been good friends.
4: Yes, yes. Can this wait, Xantippe?
1: You've helped me face the futility of loving Plato. Made me face up to the fact he's
4: gay, yes, like everyone else in Athens.
1: Yes, I know he's gay.
4: Oh, what Aristophanes up to? He's gone and got some big jar from Socrates. Why would he do that?
1: I'm thinking of retreating from the world.
4: Sorry, what? I'm watching...
1: Heraclitus, listen to me. I'm entering a closed order for sexually frustrated women in love with younger gay men who also have a barely controllable urge to kill their husbands.
4: What? No!
1: Yes, the Little Sisters of Athena. I'm expected there tomorrow afternoon.
4: Xantippe, that's silly, and I'm not going to let you do it. But hang on, Aristophanes is coming back.
3: They love it, Heraclitus. They said... Aristophanes, you've done it again. I told them the numbness was normal.
4: Oh, good. I take it you're taking all the credit out there.
3: Well, yes. Otherwise it gets complicated, doesn't it? I'd better get back. They're already talking about awarding us 3 stars.
4: What a git my brother is. What's the order you're joining again, Xanthippe? I might join you.
1: It's the little sister for Athena.
4: The ones that make the posters?
1: Yes, that's right. And there's the one that's for a back view of a charioteer.
4: Scratching his bare bottom, yes, I know.
3: Heraclitus, just quickly. Would it be normal for someone to lose all the feeling in his legs after eating one of your bardy things?
4: No, that wouldn't be normal, no.
3: I thought I'd check.
1: You only use a tiny, tiny amount, didn't you, Heraclitus?
4: Yes, I did. Oh, bloody Aristophanes, he's making this up.
3: I'm back, Heraclitus. And I've got some good news and some bad news. The good news is they gave us 3 stars and a testimonial.
1: A testimonial?
3: They said, go to the Aquapolis, where the want. It may be quap, but thank Zeus.
4: Come on, Aristophanes. Thank Zeus what?
3: We'll never know, Heraclitus. At that point, they both keeled over and died.
0: I've never seen anything like it.
2: You keep saying that.
0: I've never seen anything like it. Nothing, nothing like it. Never. I just haven't. I've seen things, yes, but not that. No.
1: It was unusual then, was it? Watching someone die of hemlock poisoning?
0: There we were saying, how's the food? Is it thumbs up? And then, well, it's toes up. I said to Plato, there comes a time when if one is of the few who, when the time is come, will in time go home and not come back, then go home and not come back is what in time one is of the mind to do. Finally.
1: Did you write that down?
0: He did, dear boy.
1: Well, if we can't go to the restaurant anymore, I hope you realise you won't be getting 3 drinks and constant adulation from Plato, you drivelling old goat.
0: Goat? Hang.
1: Dunghill.
0: Baggage.
1: Chefpot.
0: Anyway, I will be seeing him, you she-devil, because he's coming here.
1: What? In our house?
0: Why not? He's due any minute, actually.
1: Plato?
0: Why not?
1: I won't go like him to eat.
0: Well, I'd give him some of this, if you like.
1: The jar labelled hot as Hades sauce. Where did you find that?
0: In the goat shed where you put it.
1: Give it to me at once.
0: No, let go.
1: Give it to me.
0: Let go.
1: You stupid old.
0: Can't give it up.
1: It's mine. I've got it. Let go. It's been opened. Oh, no. You didn't have any of it.
0: I hate you.
1: Hello. Can I come in? Xanthippe. Hello, Plato. Oh, you look...
2: Sorry about the knees. I've tried everything. Hello, Socrates, sir. I bring you such weighty news from the market square.
0: Good, good. Have a drink. I'm having one. Don't mind my wife. Trouble is, she lives here.
2: Xanthippe, I hope you don't mind us discussing weighty matters in your presence.
1: Why should I mind that?
2: Oh, well, because being a woman, you obviously wouldn't be able to discuss weighty matters yourself.
1: I see. Well, I'll be packing quietly, if that's all right.
0: So what is this enormous news, young Plato? Has Olympus cracked from summit to base? Have Athens' walls succumbed to Spartan might?
2: Well, you're not going to like it, Socrates. Ixion has signed to Piraeus for 200,000 drachmas.
1: What? I know, it's such a turn-up.
0: Ixion's the best left-handed charioteer we've ever
1: had. I know.
0: Terrible.
1: Bad news of a weighty nature, dear?
0: Oh, shut up, Hank. How could you understand the magnitude of this news? I mean Zeus's eyeballs, Plato. I can't believe we didn't even counterbid.
2: Well, the only good news is we've left the relegation zone thanks to a last-minute incident at the eastern end on Saturday when Xenophanes of Thessaly thought he could race Ixion offside and the referee climbed on board, stabbed him through the heart for cheating and fined him 3 points.
1: Yeah. Well, excuse me, Plato, could you just pass me my weaving?
0: I can understand him wanting to move on, but Piraeus...
2: I know.
0: Aristophanes is a Piraeus fan. He's going to be intolerable.
1: Well, I'm ready. Do go on with your weighty matters. If you need me, I'll be the little sisters of Athena.
0: Where are you going? Can I have my hot as Hades sauce back?
1: No, you can't. This has been a long marriage, Socrates, and I can honestly say I hate you very much. But I can't leave without saying this.
4: What? Yes?
1: I think you'll find Pyramus the Mede is available since his dispute last week with Racing Club Kefalonia.
2: She's right.
1: And he proved he had just as good a left hand as Ixion when they raced together on the left-hand side at 4 Ex Olympia in the old days. Okay, thank you.
0: Can you tell me what just happened then, Plato?
2: She made us look stupid and then left.
0: Another drink, boy?
2: Thank you.
3: We're ruined, Heraclitus.
5: Yes, I'm sorry about that.
3: Hemlock.
5: Well, it was just a tiny, tiny amount.
3: For once, I gave you the benefit of the doubt. I thought, for once, let the less talented brother have the limelight. I thought, for once, my miserable, hairy older brother knows better than me how to save this restaurant.
5: Oh, don't go on about it.
3: I was even willing to take the credit for this new mezze-style food myself.
5: That was big of you.
3: And now look, they put the word condemned on the door. What are you doing?
5: Oh, eating the leftovers.
3: Well, don't.
5: No, they're harmless, Aristophanes. I don't know what happened last night, but I don't see why I should starve as well as sit here being criticised.
3: You know, Socrates has said he'll never set foot in the place again.
5: Ah, well, that's Socrates for you.
3: Taking effect, then.
5: Yes, thank you.
3: Oh, no, who's that?
1: It's me, Heraclitus. Will you take me to the little sisters of Athena, please?
5: See you later, Aristophanes.
3: You can't go out. You've taken hemlock.
5: I'll be all right, I tell you. Uh-oh.
3: What?
5: I hate to say this, Aristophanes, but I can't feel my leg.
3: That's my leg.
5: Ah! Thank you, hey? Hey! No, I can't feel my arm.
3: Oh, yeah, I'm not falling for that again.
5: No, Aristophanes, I really can't feel my arm.
3: Oh! Heraclitus can't feel his arm! Oh!
5: It's your arm, Aristophanes, you silly sod!
3: Oh, yes.
0: Zeus, I'm starving. Where do you think the kitchen is in this house, Plato?
2: Oh, I haven't the faintest idea, sir.
0: You know what? I don't have the faintest idea either.
2: And it's your house.
0: And it's my house. Damn woman took my sauce with her, you know. My heart was Hades sauce. I loved that sauce. It was my best friend.
2: I'm your best friend, Socrates.
0: Are you? Oh, Plato, we were always so happy, you know. Me and
2: Xanthippe?
0: Ups and downs, of course. But she... Look, I can't tie my own sandal.
2: Ah.
0: And there's one thing about women, Plato. They do know where the kitchen is. Only one way to get it back, Plato. Go and tell her I'll kill myself.
2: Huh?
0: No, no. I mean it. Look at this jar.
2: It looks just like your sauce.
0: Read the label, though, Plato.
2: Hemlock. It says deadly hemlock, only to be opened in the event of Spartan rape and pillage. Don't joke about hemlock, sir.
0: I'm not joking, Plato. I mean it. Look, I'm raising it to my lips.
2: Oh, sir!
0: I want her back. I want her back. Look at my sandal. I want her back.
2: Oh, sir, put the hemlock down, sir.
0: Go and get her, boy, please. Zeus, I feel funny. Oh, Plato, I can't feel my leg.
2: That's my leg, sir.
0: I know, Plato, I know, and it's lovely.
5: Look, it's not too late, Xanthippe. Change your mind. Have you seen what it says above these gates? Welcome to the little sisters of Athena. All who enter here must be women, pure of spirit, and be excellent at printing posters. Now ask yourself, Xanthippe.
1: I'm quite good at printing posters, thank you, Heraclitus.
5: I mean, are you pure in spirit? Didn't you try to kill your husband? Were you going to stab him, Xanthippe?
1: Don't.
5: Smother him while he slept?
1: No, I don't want to talk about it.
5: All right, then, join a cult, but join a less demanding one.
4: the cult of Argos. That's not too bad.
1: Well, what do you have to do there?
5: Well, as far as I can gather, just transfer quite long numbers from a catalogue onto little forms and then queue up for boxes at counter B.
1: No, I'm ready. I'm sorry things went wrong at the restaurant, Heraclitus.
5: Oh, well.
1: Joining the little sisters of Athena?
6: I jolly well have, yes.
1: You mean you care, Plato?
6: I care lots, of course. Oh, come here, Xanthippe. Let me hold your hand.
1: Oh, I don't believe it. Plato.
6: Now, look here, Xanthippe. You've always been so lovely to me, and I don't know why.
1: I've oiled your hair.
6: Yes, lots of times. So basically...
1: Yes, Plato?
6: Basically, it's Socrates. He wants you back, and he's threatening to kill himself with a jar of hemlock if...
1: What's wrong?
6: Don't laugh, Xanthippe.
1: A jar of hemlock that he found at home. Well, let him drink the lot.
6: Xanthippe, I don't understand. Don't you care about Socrates?
1: Always him, isn't it? Always him.
5: So Plato and I rushed to Socrates' house and he'd gone.
4: No.
1: You mean?
5: Yes. Looks like we've lost him, Plato. Oh, come on. He was never as bright as you made him out to be.
4: Oh, no, he wasn't.
1: Do you know what I most regret?
5: What?
1: He didn't have a chance for a final meal. Smothered in his favourite hot as Hades sauce. Just once. Before.
5: Yes. Xanthippe told me all about the hot as Hades sauce.
3: Did you try any, though? Socrates said it could blast your sandals off.
5: Blast your sandals off? Did he? And when did you hear about it?
3: When he brought it to the restaurant. The night the food critics were here. I gave them a smidgen. Actually, quite a dollop. Just to spice up the strangely tasteless food. You don't mind, do you, Heraclitus? I mean, obviously we can't ask them if they mind. Because, of course, they died.
5: Oh, of course.
1: Socrates found the jar, you see. Where she'd hidden it. In the goat shed. I mean, can you imagine? She went to all the bother of buying it. And they didn't want him to have any. Get a peg loose, if you ask me.
5: Oh, Zeus in Olympus, I am surrounded by idiots. Aristophanes, do you mind if I do an experiment? Now, this hot as Hades sauce, Aristophanes.
3: Yes?
5: Did it look like this?
3: Yes, precisely like that.
5: Did it smell like that?
3: Yep.
5: That's pure hemlock.
3: No. But Socrates' stopper jar was quite clearly labelled, Heraclitus. It said, hot as Hades sauce, intended for Socrates only.
5: And the doubtless identical stopper jar that Socrates has now disappeared with. How is that labelled?
1: Oh, well, it is identical as it happens, and it's marked hemlock.
5: I think we should stop worrying about Socrates, gentlemen. There is only one conclusion to be drawn. The bottle Socrates took on his frazzled suicide mission contains only harmless flavourings. The worst that can happen is that it will propel his footwear an interesting distance.
1: Do you mean that Xanthippe swapped the hemlock and the salt? But why?
5: It's a couple's thing, Plato. She swapped hemlock for hot sauce because she wanted to kill him, and then she hid it from him because she couldn't go through with it. Now, if you look out of that window, you will see...
7: Hello!
1: Socrates! Alive and well!
7: By Zeus, Plato! The dangers of hemlock have been seriously overrated. This stuff is to die for.
5: You came back, then?
1: Yeah.
5: All's well that ends well.
1: Yes. You got Socrates back to the restaurant and the rest of society came back, too. Everyone's praising the food. The only fly in the meze, if you'll pardon the expression, is that in a roundabout way, I did kill two food critics.
5: Oh, don't worry. I inquired at the Temple of Apollo about killing journalists, and they said, run along, Sonny, don't waste our time. Yes, journalists are incredibly unpopular.
3: A good crowd tonight, Heraclitus. Whoa, Xanthippe.
1: What was all that about? about?
4: He's scared of you, Xanthippe. If I were you, I'd keep it that way. That was a wicked thing you nearly did, though.
1: I know. Something just came over me. I went mad swapping the contents of everything in the kitchen.
4: Everything?
3: Big load of face-numbing mess air for table four, please.
4: Here you are. What's on that tray, Sophonies?
3: Oh, something Socrates brought in. He said he was wandering around the house last night and he found the kitchen. But don't worry, it's not hot as Hades. It's pickled anchovy chutney or something coming through.
4: Oh, Zeus. Anchovy, Xanthippe?
1: Arsenic, Heraclitus.
4: And who's on table four?
1: Politicians. Should I...
4: Ah, sod it. What do you say, Xanthippe?
1: Oh, yes, sod it.

0: fabulous now, with Stephen Moore as Heraclitus, Alan Toth as Aristophanes, Robert Hardy as Socrates, Imelda Staunton as Xanthippe, and Tom George as Plato. Acropolis Now was written by Lynn Trust and was directed in Birmingham by Brian King.
1: Do you know the one-word recipe for cheesecake?
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4: In 1805, Horatio Lord Nelson was only half the man that he was. So that his considerate crew put him up out of harm's way on the poop deck, where, being a man still active in his mind at least, he was rather bored. But what were his thoughts when struck by that fateful French musket ball? Bang! And he falls stricken to the deck. And his crew take him down below, between decks. Between decks. Where is between decks? Is it perhaps an incredibly narrow place?
5: An incredibly narrow place? Thoroughly unsuited for the medical examination of wounded admirals.
4: Where even his doctors had to crawl to their patient on their bellies.
5: Say ah!
4: And there, lying between decks, Nelson said his dying words. Now, what exactly were his dying words? There is some historical doubt about this. Some people say that Nelson said, "Kiss me, Hardy." In which case, a young cabin boy would have been dispatched on deck to fetch Captain Hardy.
6: Captain Hardy, sir! Admiral's compliments, sir! Would you come below and kiss him, sir?
4: And Hardy, dour and perplexed, goes below. But possibly it wasn't quite as easy as that. Hardy might not even have been on the Victory at the time, but on some other ship, and had to be called across miles of stormy water.
5: Ah!

0: And then, after all,
1: when Hardy arrived, green and grumbling after a bilious trip from some other ship,
0: it was probably all a complete waste of time anyway, because some historical authorities maintain that Nelson never said "kiss me, Hardy" in the first place, but "kismet Hardy," in which case you can imagine Nelson's surprise.
2: "Kismet Hardy!" And the senior service, too.
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4: Is not just where you live, but a place to entertain your friends. At least that's what I think. And recently, when I celebrated my birthday, I decided to throw a party. Well, I didn't want the trouble of catering myself, so when I saw an advert in one of the glosses which said, "Bona Caterers, we can handle everything," I gave them a ring. And next morning... Good morning. Anybody there?
5: Oh, hello, I'm Julian. This is my friend Sandy.
6: Yes, hello. Nice to see you. Yes, we are your bona caterers. Yes, that is to say, Julian and me, we can cater for your every function. For your function, you see.
7: Right, from your hunt ball down to your intimate atomy.
6: Yes, atomy. Just give us a free hand and... and we'll give you a do your guests will never forget. Never forget. Never.
7: Now then, what's the occasion?
4: Well, it's my birthday party. I'm 39.
5: Oh. Oh, do you hear that, Sand? 39.
6: Around the neck, he's 39. Yeah, so you'll want a cake?
7: Yes, well, we can do you something pretty bizarre in marzipan.
6: Mm. How about Dundee, Jewel?
7: Yes, I could let myself go in Dundee.
6: Yes, he could let himself go in Dundee, he could.
4: Well, I think just a simple cake. Now, what about the rest of the food?
7: Well, it depends on what you have in mind, you see. I mean, you can have your standing up running or your sit down knife and fork.
6: Aren't you? Your stand up fingers works out cheapest.
7: Oh, yes.
4: Yeah. Well, I think a cold buffet is best.
6: Would you like us to lay on a turkey?
4: Well, I hadn't planned on a cabaret.
6: Oh, he's bold.
7: Goes too far.
6: Mm.
7: Right, now drink it.
6: Oh, drink it. Mm. Yes, drink it.
7: What do you plan there, Trej?
6: Trej. I'll take, well, 2 dozen bottles of eggnog for a start.
4: Yeah, but I don't know anybody that drinks eggnog.
7: We do, Heartface.
4: Heartface?
6: He likes his eggnog, Jules, down. Yeah. Oh, 3 eggnogs and he lets his rye right down. So what, don't you, Jules?
7: Oh, what? Yes. What? Gin makes me maudlin.
6: That's true. You don't want him maudlin all over your guests, do you? I mean, he gets quite lachrymose on the gin and he blurts it all out.
7: Yes.
6: Out it comes about Bognor. He had an experience in Bognor, didn't you, Jules? Yeah.
7: Hate.
6: Yeah.
7: He promised he'd never mention it.
6: Oh, well.
7: When I've been on the gin, it all wells up.
6: Wells up in him, yes. And up comes Bognor.
7: No. You don't want Bognor coming up.
6: All right, so it's 2 dozen bottles of eggnog.
4: Oh, I didn't know you were coming.
7: Of course we're coming. Wouldn't miss a party with that Mick Jagger at it.
6: No.
4: Mick Jagger? I haven't invited him.
7: We have.
6: Mm.
7: And David Frost and Peter Cook and Dudley Moore.
6: You've got to have your actual celebs or you'll never get reported in the glosses.
7: Glosses? You want to see you eating the glosses, don't you?
4: All right, well, now what about my other guests?
6: Well, let's have a look at your list.
4: You
6: are. Oh, yeah, we don't want him. We sound dull. Well, she must be 80 if she's a day now. Oh, no, they're out. They're all out.
7: task.
4: That only leaves me.
6: Sorry, Ducky, you're out as well. Yeah, but the people we've invited, you just wouldn't fit in.
7: Not...
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0: 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They really do know what they like. 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
4: 12:27. We present I'm Sorry, I Haven't a Clue, the antidote to panel game. At the piano is Colin Sell, and your chairman is Humphrey Littleton. Hello and welcome to I'm Sorry I Haven't a Clue, and I'm proud to announce that this edition has been chosen as the first program to be broadcast in 3D. You should find a set of 3D headphones in this week's copy of the Radio Times, and if you place them over your ears, you'll experience the full effect of having our two teams in your living room. So make sure you're well insured before you welcome Tim Brooke Taylor and Willie Rushton. And Graham Garden and Barry Crowe. And we go like greyhounds unleashed into the first round, the game called Word for Word. In this round, one of the members of a team says a word, and his partner must say another word totally unconnected with the first, and so on. The other team may challenge and try and prove a connection. You all know this game. Score will be one mark per word until a correct challenge, when the challenging side takes over. Two rounds each side, so that each player has started a round. Jolly good. Right. We'll start with you, Barry Cryer.
5: Flange. Louth.
4: Challenge from Willie Rush.
6: I know very little about botany, but I did study the flange louse as a child. We dissected one once, and I was sick and gave it up for life. But that's it. Flange louse. Well known.
5: You do know very little about botany. Botany's about...
6: I know a lot about flange louse.
4: Right, order, please.
6: He's been inside with David Bellamy. He's not feeling himself.
4: I'm not going to allow that one, Willie. I don't really know why, but I'm not going to allow it. So, Graham, will you continue?
5: Log.
4: Challenge there from Tim.
7: It rhymes with bog.
4: Yes?
8: Absolutely.
7: Absolutely.
4: Right. Okay, Tim, good challenge. Will you take up... Will you start with a word of your own?
7: Certainly. Porcupine.
4: Challenge there from Graham Garden.
5: It doesn't rhyme with bog.
7: That, you can't do that when there's two different teams.
4: True. So we'll continue with you, Willie Rushton.
9: Feather.
7: Dollop.
6: Trouser.
7: Celibate.
6: Quill.
4: Challenge from Barry Cryer.
6: Connection between celibacy and trousers. Need I elaborate? A stitch in time saves nine.
4: I'm sorry, but you challenged too late. You got on to quill. Well, carry on, Tim.
7: Lard.
6: Sailor.
4: Challenge from Barry.
6: I lived in Portsmouth for several months.
10: And it shows.
6: And I won't pursue this any further, but I think the audience know what I'm talking about.
4: And I think they do too. Well, will you continue then, Barry?
6: Posset.
5: Canopy.
6: Oh, sorry. Sorry.
4: Challenge from Barry. Challenge from his partner, Barry.
6: Sandwich.
4: Oh.
6: The Earl of Sandwich smoked cannabis. Vicious gossip.
10: Oh, I...
7: Sandwiches can be canapes, can't they?
6: Yes.
4: Rubbish that you eat at cocktail parties.
7: That's right.
4: All that,
7: yes.
4: Unsatisfying.
7: It's the sort of thing when they say they'll feed you and they don't.
4: That's right. That's
6: right. Willie's quite right.
4: I know it well. They say they're going to feed the band and they give us canapes and sandwiches. Yes.
7: Oh.
6: The Earl of Sandwich did ask for a joint coffee between two slices of bread. I've just remembered.
4: Sausage rolls and all those things.
6: So it stays with us. Stays with
4: no, it goes over to... It goes over to Willie Rushton.
7: A lot of sympathy for your band, too.
4: Yes. Thank you very much, Tim. Will you continue?
6: I think Humphrey's really got something off his chest. I've never seen him angry before, but... Yeah. Canopy's brought that out in you. There I am. Bassoon.
7: Goat herd.
10: Bang.
4: Sally,
8: I think very quiet.
5: The connection between goat herd and bang is self-evident to anybody who's seen The Sound of Music.
4: I agree with you, and I think we ought to finish there, as Barry and Graham are so far behind that it's really hardly worth them continuing with the... And we hurry along to the point where I flick through the yellow pages and choose the profession for which our teams will provide appropriate entries at the end of the program. Now, if you'll stop me as I flick through the yellow pages... Tim, you'd better stop me on this one. Stop. And we're at letter F, which means you can have...
5: Aren't we all?
7: Are we on?
4: Which means you can have farriers... Or you can have farm management, or you can have fan and blower manufacturers, or you can have family planning clinics. Which one do you want?
7: Fan and blower were a great act, I remember. Family planning?
5: Family planning.
11: If Tim says so, that's fine.
5: Yes,
11: fine.
4: Right, well, you have to manufacture entries for the family planning clinics at the end of the program. Meanwhile, while you're thinking about that, the rest of us will go on with it.
7: This is not recommended.
4: Bedtime story. For this round, I shall want each team to tell us a bedtime story, and the winners will be the first team to send the audience to sleep. One team member will start the story, and he'll then signal our studio manager for a sound effect to enhance the drama. Unfortunately, our technician is wearing headphones, so the sound effect may not be suitable. His partner, however, says here, must then continue the story, working the sound effect into the narrative. I hope you all understand that, because I don't. Graham and Barry, will you tell us the bedtime story of Goldilocks?
5: Once upon a time, there was a little girl called... What was the name of the story?
4: Goldilocks.
5: She was called Goldilocks. And she went for a tramp in the woods.
6: Was family planning clinic.
5: Later the same day, she was walking home through those very woods when she saw a little house. So she crept up to the house and she opened the door.
6: This door's damp, she said. Nevertheless, she entered. She thought, I don't half fancy some porridge. So she lit the stove.
7: Uncanny.
5: She whistled in amazement. Well, there was no need to light the stove because the bowls on the tables were already filled with porridge. Otherwise, the story wouldn't work.
7: True.
5: So she tried the first bowl of porridge. No, she said, this porridge is too hard. Then she tried the next bowl of porridge. No, she said, this porridge is too soft. Then she tried the third bowl of porridge and...
6: What is this hoof doing in my porridge? She said. Fancy sitting down on one of those chairs. So she sat on the small one, and good gracious,
5: she broke it. Feeling rather tired, she went upstairs to where she'd seen the bed. She lay in the first bed and thought, no, this bed's too hot. So she lay in the second bed. And she said, no, this bed's too cold. And then she got into the last bed and...
6: She thought, I won't go to sleep just yet.
5: The end.
4: I think we'll award... what do you think, audience? Should we give them 10 marks?
12: Yay!
4: Right, 4 marks. 4 marks for Graham and Barry. And we go on now to Tim and Willie. Tim and Willie, if you could kind of condense yours so that we get it in today. It's the bedtime story of Dick Whittington.
7: Once upon a time, there was a youth who came down from Gloucestershire, and he came to London seeking for his fortune. And he arrived to find the city dwellers all gathered round the village square, and they all went...
10: Nobody much cared for the village square. He kept making extraordinary noises. He determined to make it big in the city.
6: I just thought I'd get into a multi-conglomerate in tights. So he went round to the home of Alderman Fitzwarren and knocked on the door.
7: Which was the normal drill at that time of the Middle Ages. There before him, as the door opened, was the beautiful Alice Fitzwarren. Oh, Dick, she said. Well, she would, wouldn't she? I mean, oh, do come in and meet my father, Alderman Fitzwarren. He may be able to offer you a job. And sure enough, he was offered a job in the kitchen with Sarah the cook. Now, Sarah was making her pastry, and it sounded like...
6: Anyway, she got the flip gun out and shot that one down. It's fly pie tonight, she's in, Alderman. Here's pussy. Not doctored yet.
7: What a load of bells, said Alderman Fitzwarren. Pussy, you may go on my ship that is going to Morocco. And it goes with her and goes to the shores of Morocco, where on them shores they meet...
6: Yes, it was Sheikh Yamani's Ferrari.
7: Go on, Sheikh
6: so
7: Yamani.
6: So much for OPEC. Back they came to London, halfway up Highgate Hill, when suddenly in the distance he hears...
7: Highgate Hill, not Arrow on the Hill. Dick Whittington became Lord Mayor of London, and he was extremely successful, and it was wonderful.
6: We win. Pull down the song sheet.
8: Minus 10 marks to Tim and Willie, and we go on to one song to the tune of another. It's self-explanatory. The tunes had to sing one team, so the song... The teams had to sing one song to the tune of another. I'm going to start now with Barry Cryer, as he distinguished himself in the last round.
13: Extinguished.
8: Will you sing, Barry, the lyrics of Enery VIII to the tune of Hernando's Hideaway? Colin Selwell will provide you with a suitable accompaniment.

0: Well, Barry, having had an unsolicited ovulation from the crowd, said... gets 10 points. And we go over to Willie now. Willie, I'm going to ask you to sing the lyrics of Steam Heat to the tune of We'll Gather Lilac.
1: I don't know either.
0: Steam Heat, the lyrics.
2: I got

0: try and keep up, Collier.
1: If I'd known that was coming, I'd have brought a raincoat. Thank you, Willie. I'll give you 8 marks for that. Graham, the lyrics, please, of Nobody Loves a Fairy When She's 40, to the tune of By the Sleepy Lagoon. As you know, that's the Desert Island Disc theme tune.
2: Great.
3: Nobody loves a fairy when she is 40. Nobody loves a fairy when she's old. She may still have a magic power, but that is not enough. They like their bit of magic from a younger pitter-stop. When once you're still, the star has lost its glitter, and your tin still looks like rust instead of gold.
4: Bible and Shakespeare.
3: Your fairy day are ending when your wonder started bending. No one loves a fairy when she's old.
5: Positively moving, like beautiful things.
1: Tim, it's your turn.
5: I was afraid it
1: will you sing the lyrics of Knees Up Mother Brown to the tune of Some Enchanted Evening?

0: what happened to... If we catch you bending, we'll saw your legs right off and all that.
1: It's not in the lyrics I was given. Ah, well, that's, I was going to give you 15 marks, but I'm sorry. You can't finish it. You can't finish it.
2: Hum, could I have, could I have as a compromise 30 marks?
1: Yes. Strange bedfellows, this round's called. In this round, I shall be asking our teams for some odd married couples, and I shall award marks for wit and tastelessness in reverse order. And I think... judging from the expression on Tim's face, that we better start with Graham Garden.
3: Yes, an interesting married couple. To give you an example, Selina and Terry Scott. And their son, Bruff.
1: Yes.
3: Now the audience have got the idea, perhaps we can go on to the next round.
0: Gladys and Henry Cooper.
3: I give it 3 weeks.
2: Barbara and Charles Windsor.
4: Tennessee Ernie and Anna Ford.
3: PG and Barbara Woodhouse.
2: Marks and Diana Spencer.
0: Ah. Coo and Graham Stock.
4: James Hadley and Lorraine Chase.
2: I don't know if this is allowed. Mad Mike Hall and Rita French Lessons. Oh. Actually, one the other day, somebody came up and said, now you're Tim Rice Davis, aren't you? Strange mismarriage.
0: I was just thinking, if Julia Foster married Wayne Sleep, the name would be Foster Sleep, wouldn't it?
4: Adolf and Emil Littler.
2: Frankie and Lady Jane Howard. Eamon and Julie Andrews.
0: Sylvia Crystal and Alan Ball.
2: William Billy Whitelaw. Hello, Willie. Hello, Billy.
3: Louis, Pamela and Robert Louis Stevenson.
2: Been a lot of talk about Cardinal and Paul Newman.
1: Willie, you look as though you're burgeoning.
4: I've got Jailhouse and Patricia Rock.
1: Very good. Well done, team. We go on to a round called No Hands.
2: We've won one more.
1: One more for Tim Brooke-Taylor, which will put him in the lead.
2: Cannon and Joan Collins.
1: I haven't actually put him in the lead.
4: Anthony Trollope and Joan Collins. We won't actually. Far be it from me.
0: Unfortunately.
1: We'll carry on swiftly now to a round. This is a new round. This is going to be an interesting one. It's called No Hands. For this round, each team member must queue up like Oliver Twist at my desk here and must receive a bowl of cereal, which they've then got to eat without the use of their hands. And the winner will be the first to have his hands sewn back on again. There you are. They're each being given now a bowl of cereal. They're keeping it. Okay, when I give you the signal, will you please eat that bowl of cereal without using your hands?
4: I'd like to point out, I can't even eat the first shredded wheat.
1: Well, you're using your hands now, will you?
3: Have we started this game?
1: Have we no, we
3: started?
1: Haven't. Of course
4: what,
1: we haven't.
4: What are these things?
1: Don't ask me, I'm just the chairman.
3: I've just tried one.
1: They are, well, you can tell me afterwards what they are, but let's play the game.
0: I keep rabbits.
1: Okay, are you ready, teams? Get set.
3: Curried potato hoop.
1: Go. Go. Ah.
4: It is. All gone. I'm going to eat the ashtray.
1: Well, we have an outright winner there, which is Willie Rushton. And for his particular prize, he's going to have to clean up all those cereal off the studio carpet. Here's a round called Desk Expander. The aim is to improve on the title. Now, in fact, it's a variation of that old favorite tag wrestling. This time, somebody has to start telling a joke and can then be interrupted by somebody on the other side if they're approaching a punchline. The interrupter then takes over and has to head towards a joke of his own, and the winner is the first person to complete a joke. So we might be, we'd probably be here all week. Right. We're going to start with you, Graham Garden, if you'll launch into your joke.
3: Yes, a man went into a chemist's shop, and he went up to the, the girl behind the...
1: Wait a minute.
3: Oh, that's
1: a
3: very bad, Tim, yes.
1: Interruption from what? Tim
2: He said to the chemist, I have this particularly bad cough.
1: Graham.
3: And even worse than that, I need some talcum powder. And the chemist...
1: Barry.
0: Chemist said, has anybody ever told you you look like King Harold? And the man said, that's no King Harold, that's my wife. So let's have a drink. Said the deaf man at the other end of the chemist shop.
3: It was not previously...
1: It was nearly a joke.
0: I know, I remember half of it.
1: Very nearly a joke, but not quite.
0: No.
1: So will you continue, Willie?
0: The deaf man then went to a public house. And was standing there, and a gorilla came up, stood beside him, and ordered a large Drambuie.
1: Graham.
3: The gorilla said, funny thing, I've just been to the chemist and asked for some talcum powder. And the assistant...
1: Barry.
0: And the gorilla said, of course not. I'd rather tell you this story about the witch doctor. All the pub was agog to hear this story about the witch doctor, which I've just realised I forgot the end of. Actually, I've just interrupted myself.
1: Graham.
3: But not to worry, because the gorilla was in the middle of a joke anyway, because he said he'd just been to the chemist's shop and asked for some talcum powder. The assistant said, certainly, sir, walk this way. And the gorilla said...
2: Tim, walk this way and look me straight in the eye, because you're an eye-level gorilla.
1: Brilliant interception there from Tim Brooke Taylor.
0: Well, what a relief.
1: And we come now to the point where I ask the teams for their appropriate entries in the yellow pages. If you were with us at the beginning of the program, bad luck. But anyway, you know that, you know that the team's trade that they've chosen is the family planning clinic. Your entries, please, for family planning clinic.
0: There's a huge person here who works in one called Vast Hector Me. He's not unknown to Michael Parkinson.
3: He seems cut out for the job.
2: There's that well-known family planner. I've a headache. Darling.
3: And will you welcome the aristocracy? That's Lord and Lady Reception and their son Count Reception.
2: And their Irish Welsh friend, Diaphragm.
3: All the way from India, will you welcome Indra Family Way? Her form of protection is that she eschews traditional Indian garb and goes around wearing a 5-ton safe. Well, better safe than sari.
0: Let's hope she doesn't meet a dotty old man.
3: Oh.
2: Two minor thieves, known as the pilfer men.
3: Being a little hungover, they must be the morning after pilfer men.
1: At this point,
0: you did say farriers as well. Farrier Fawcett Majors is in the judge.
3: Oh, there's prophylactic.
0: And Farrier joined the fellow, but anyway.
2: Mr. and Mrs. Test and their stuck up daughter, the prig Nancy Test.
1: At this point, ladies and gentlemen.
3: There's a coach with some ladies in it just arrived up for this ball, which doesn't exist. There's a blunderbuss, we all cry. No, perhaps we don't, really. We're too polite for that.
0: The audience is
3: the results of a charabang.
1: On the principle of always leave them wanting less, we're going to finish the program now. On behalf of all of us, join us next week. Until then, goodbye.
5: Barry Cryer, Graham Garden, Tim Brooke Taylor, and Willie Rushton were being given silly things to do by Humphrey Littleton, with Colin Sell setting some of them to music. The program was produced by Paul Mayhew Archer.
6: And if you're a real glutton for punishment, there's a second chance to hear that program on Monday at 6:30 p.m. You have been warned. Now, it's 5-1, and here with a detailed weather forecast is Mike Morrish.
7: Good afternoon. Well, still cold northwesterly winds over much of Britain.
8: Once upon a time there was an engineer.
9: Choo-choo Charlie was his name, we hear.
8: He had an engine and he sure had fun. He used good and plenty candy to make his train run.
10: Charlie says, love my good and plenty. Charlie says, really rings the bell. Charlie says, love my good and plenty. Don't know any other candy that I love so well.
11: Duel. Duel for floors. Duel cleans and polishes in one go, because it's a floor cleaner and a polish all in one. Duel 2 and 6.
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1: Hancock's Half Hour.
2: Twelve, 13, 14. Ah, 1 and 9 per halfpenny. I should have more than that on a Wednesday. See, there were cigarettes, half a pint of bitter last night. Dinner, sweets, and a cup of tea today. 1 and 11. This cost of living is getting ridiculous. Break into half a crown, there's nothing left.
3: Letter for you, Tub.
4: What does it say?
3: I don't know, I haven't read it.
4: Oh, that makes a change, doesn't it? What's the matter? Wasn't the kettle boiling? Give us it here.
3: Perhaps it's a bill.
4: If it's more than 1 and 9 per halfpenny, they've had it.
3: Well, open it and see.
4: Oh, dear.
3: What?
4: It's from a solicitor. Have you been caught hanging around the nurse's home giving my name again?
2: No, wait a minute. It's not you. Here, listen to this. Listen. Dear sir, we regret to inform you that your great-uncle, Ebediah Gladstone Hancock, passed away last week. Would you kindly call at the above office at your earliest convenience, where you will hear something to your advantage? Yours in the deepest sorrow, Macduff, Macduff, McIntyre, and Macduff. Solicitors at law. Poor dear old Uncle Ebediah Gladstone.
3: I didn't know you had an Uncle Ebediah.
2: Neither did I.
4: He must be one of my father's lot. Dozens of them all over the place. I've never seen them. They dispersed. In 1904, just after the trouble.
3: Trouble?
4: With my grandfather. Shocking affair.
2: Musical artist marries into the aristocracy.
4: One of the three Tarzans, a strong arm, act you know.
3: Your grandfather?
4: My grandmother. Ah, but the scandal. My great-grandfather, the prince, was disgusted. He was very proud, you see. When he died, he didn't leave a penny to any of them.
3: Why not?
4: He was skint. But that's my family. That's the sort of stock I spring from. The aristocratic Hancocks. I think I'm the last of the Habsburgs. Do you realize that I could claim Argyle if I wanted to?
3: Why don't you?
4: Well, there's nothing in Plymouth to interest me. Really.
3: Well, anyway, come on. Let's go round and collect the money.
4: Please, William. How can you talk of money at a time like this? My great-uncle Ebediah has died. The least I can do is to go into mourning for a suitable period first.
2: All right, that's long enough. Come on.

0: Mr. McDuff, we'll see you in a moment. Mr. Hancock?
1: Thank you, my dear.
0: Are these your suitcases, Mr. Hancock?
2: No, they're mine.
1: Well, you can take them home again. They won't have it in cash. Anyway, what are you getting worked up for? It's nothing to do with you. It's my money, my own personal private tragedy. And I'm the one who's cashing in on it.
3: But Tub, I'm your pal. I want to share in your sorrow.
1: I'm deeply touched, but not to the extent of three suitcaseful.
0: Mr. McDuff, we'll see you now, gentlemen.
1: Good. Quick sniff of the onion water. Run me Anki under the tap, and we're set.
4: Forward march! Ha-ha! Money! Riches! All mine.
0: Mr. Hancock to see you, sir.
5: Ah, Mr. Hancock.
1: Oh, how unhappy I am. Great Uncle Ebediah gone and never called me nephew.
4: Why did it have to be him? Why was he taken from us? Why did he have to go now? Why? Go on, tell me why,
5: He was 108.
4: Well, there you are. I thought he was here to stay.
5: Well, now, Mr. Hancock, on behalf of my partners and myself, I would like to extend our heartfelt sympathy to you and your tragic bereavement.
4: Thank you. It's very kind. How much?
5: These occasions are always sad and a source of considerable sorrow to we lawyers.
4: Yes, yes.
5: Good help.
4: How much?
5: And somehow I feel a personal loss. I looked after all his business interests. I've known him for years. We became very close friends.
4: Tragic.
5: He was more than a friend to me. He was a brother.
4: There, there. Don't take on, sir.
5: No, he's gone. Gone.
4: Here, sit down. Have a drink of water.
5: I'll be all right in a minute.
4: You must be brave. You mustn't give way. After all, life must go on.
5: I'm sorry.
4: You have to face up to these things. We all have to go sometime. Wait a minute. Whose uncle was he? Going on there for? How much did he leave you?
5: Nothing.
4: Well, what are you carrying on for then? Oh, come on. Come on now. Let's hear the good news. If it comes up to expectations, I'll give you saxpence myself.
5: Very well, here we are. The last will and testament of Ebediah Gladstone Hancock, to be read only in the presence of my no-good nephew Anthony.
4: I was always his favorite.
5: He writes, "Dear nephew Anthony, being a Hancock myself, I know just what you're thinking at this moment. How much has the old faggot left me?"
4: Never, it hasn't crossed my mind.
5: Liar, he goes on. He says, "I know just what's going on through your mind, so I won't keep you in suspense any longer. I decided a long time ago that you're the only one of my relatives whom I consider worthy of leaving my money to, which will give you some idea of what a rough old lot the rest of them are." I'm sorry about this, Mr. Hancock.
4: No, no, he's right. They're money grabbers, the lot of them.
5: To continue, I therefore name you as my sole heir and accordingly leave you the sum of £40,000.
4: That's it! And he's up by the pound! And he's up by the pound! Here we are! Come on, man, get your knees up. Oh, my God. Here we go.
5: Mr. Hancock, will you kindly get down off my desk? There is more to come.
4: More? I should have sent a bunch of flowers. How much?
5: Not money, provisos.
4: Hello?
5: He says, "I have always been a great believer in family life. A man is not fulfilling the duty for which he was put on this earth while he remains a bachelor. I have therefore instructed my solicitor that the money will not be paid to you until you take to yourself a wife. As soon as you marry, my solicitors will send you a check for the £40,000. Mr. Hancock! Mr. Hancock! Come back! Mr. Hancock!"
4: Andre, for many months now, I've loved you to desperation. Will you marry me?
0: No.
4: Gladys. Marry me and make me the happiest man on earth.
0: You'll be lucky.
4: Mabel. Mabel, it's you I love, only you. Will you marry me?
0: Oh, get lost, Fatty.
4: Deirdre, my sweet. For years now, I've loved you from afar, you gorgeous creature. You must know you're the only one for me. I can't live without you. Stop tormenting me and marry me. Please, please, marry me.
6: Sorry, Doctor, too late. I got married yesterday.
1: Oh, come on, Andre. Be a sport and marry me. Stop messing about.
0: No, Tony, I can't. I'm sorry.
1: But what's wrong with me? I'm not a bad catch for a young girl. I admit I'm not the world's most magnificent animal. Better looking than some of them. Come on, what about it?
0: Oh, Tony, please, I've never thought about you in that way.
1: What way?
0: Well, as a lifelong companion, looking after me, keeping me in sickness and in health, taking me everywhere with you, buying my clothes, paying for my keep. I hadn't thought of you in that way.
1: I hadn't thought of myself. It's the husband bit that interests me.
0: You'll have to give me time to think it over.
1: Certainly, you can take all the time in the world. I'll be back when the pub's closed. I'm going to have another go at Gladys.

0: No. Now, what are you having?
1: All right, then, Sid.
2: Brown.
1: Bill.
3: Scotch.
1: Brown ale, scotch, and a pineapple juice. I don't know what I'm going to do, lads. There's not a woman in the district who wants to marry me.
3: Oh, I wouldn't say that. I know dozens of dolls who'd marry you.
1: Any girls you know, I don't want to.
3: What do you mean? They're all very nice girls.
1: I'm not interested in espresso bar hangabouts. They're all the same. Horses, tails, and trousers. Straight from Tropicana, Chelsea. A good meal would kill them.
2: Perhaps I could help you. I know a few.
1: Yes, the mothers are the one he goes around with.
2: All right, it's up to you. But if there was 40,000 quid in it for me, I'd marry Granny Grove.
1: A great help you two are. I was hoping you might have some ideas.
3: Well, it seems obvious to me the best thing to do.
1: What?
3: Go to a place where girls congregate. Then you can meet some and get to know them.
1: Yes, that's a good idea. Get among the girls. Let's see. There's the annual meeting of the League of Militant Suffragettes next week.
3: You've got to go for the younger stuff, Tub.
1: What have you got in mind?
3: We'll go down to the Palais. There's loads of girls down there.
1: The Palais? That's where they do all that modern dancing, isn't it?
3: Yeah.
1: Well, I'm sorry. I'm having no part of those sort of goings on. I do not hold with this modern dancing. I don't mind the lancers or an occasional gavotte. Where you hold the young lady at a respectable distance. But I'm having none of this close-up work.
2: Don't be so stupid. The Palais is a perfect place to meet a girl. Do you realize 16 out of 20 women meet their husbands in dance halls?
1: Yes, and I bet they don't have to get a bashing when they get home.
3: Now, come on, Tub, let's go down there. Why, you may find just the girl you're looking for.
2: Yeah, romantic, innit? Just think. The future Mrs. Hancock may at this very moment be leaning up against the bar with her elbow in a puddle of beer.
1: Oh, charming. Well, anyway, if we're going, I'd better go home and put my tails on.
3: Tails? At the Palais?
1: Certainly. I want to look my best. Me patent leather pumps. Give me white gloves to rinse through. Little number card on me back. I'll be well aware.
3: They'll laugh at you.
1: They don't laugh at Sid Perks. And there's not much to choose between us, I can tell you. I leave him standing in the Bombay two-step. What? Me feet going round like helicopter blades.
3: Look, we'll go down as we are. Well, it'd be much better if you had a pair of drain pipes, but still, look, tousle your hair up a bit in front. Yeah, that's it. Now, swing your keychain about. Here's a bit of gum.
2: Good, that's it. Now, can you walk like Robert Mitchum?
1: No, not really. I should say, me, I'm sort of more the Lon Chaney type.
2: All right. Look, can you talk like Robert Mitchum?
1: No, I do a fair one of George Arliss, though. Any good?
2: Oh, blimey, he'd be lucky if he gets off with the old girl in the ticket box.

0: What do you think of the place, Tub?
1: Oh, come on, let's go. I feel like Marty standing here.
2: Well, why don't you ask one of the girls to dance?
1: It's no good, Sid. I feel out of place. It wasn't until I walked in here I realized how old I am.
0: Oh, don't be so silly. There are men here much older than you are.
1: Yes, I've seen them in the corners and in the suites round.
3: I just don't fit in here, that's all. I'm fed up with chewing this gum.
1: Nearly swallowed it, three times. Swinging this perishing keychain's getting on my nerves. If I don't look what I'm doing, it wraps around my fingers and runs me knuckles to the floor. Oh, let's go home.
2: Oh, you're just not trying, Hancock. I'm doing all right. That little piece over there just winked at me, and I'm no oil painting.
1: Neither is she.
2: Oh, well, all right. If you're going to be fussy...
1: It's all right for you. You don't have any trouble getting partners.
2: Well, it's only my technique. I wait for the excuse me dancers, and I go up to the bloke who's dancing and tap him on the chin.
1: You're supposed to tap him on the shoulder.
0: Go on, Tub. Have a look around. See if there's anything you fancy. Hey, how about the little blonde over there in the off-the-elbow blouse?
1: Oh, the one who keeps dragging it up an arm.
0: Yeah.
1: No, I don't see her as my wife. I can't somehow see her serving biscuits to the vicar.
3: If you get me meaning.
2: Well, hey, what about that tall bit over there in the polka dot skirt?
1: Where?
2: The one who's just turning around.
1: Oh, darn it.
2: No, perhaps not.
0: Hey, there's one for you. The girl in red, standing over there in the shadow.
1: Well, leave her there. She knows where she's best off.
3: Look, I'm going.
2: Look, wait a minute. Look. There you are. There's your girl.
3: Where?
2: Standing by the band. The one in the tartan skirt. Just your mark.
1: Yeah, she's a bit better, isn't she? Hang on, I'll have a go. Oh, well, that's that.
0: No luck?
1: No. He got a wife in Glasgow.
0: Look, don't let's bother. Let's just leave it alone. If I leave now, I might just catch him coming out of the suffragettes' hall.
2: No, don't give up, Hancock.
1: You'd be most helpful. You've tried, but it's just not going to work.
0: Why not? It's got the right atmosphere.
1: Oh, yes, very good. I agree. I mean, those blue, yellow and red spotlights that keep whizzing round are most effective. The girls can't decide whether I'm suffering from cold, jaundice or blood pressure. But I'm good, aren't
2: I? Look, just give her one more chance, Hancock. And when the next dance starts, go up and ask somebody. That one over there will do. That one standing by herself.
1: All right, then.

0: go on now.
1: Excuse me, madam, if your dance card isn't full up, perhaps you... perhaps you would do me the honor of awarding me this quick step.
2: Oh, blimey, get him!
1: Yes. Yes. A brilliant conversation, this.
0: Tubbs, swing your key.
1: Swing my key.
0: Give her the Robert Mitchum stuff. I told you the right way to ask him.
1: Oh, yeah, right. Hey, baby.
2: Are you kicking me?
1: Yeah, put your arms around me. Let's glide, huh?
2: This your first time here?
0: Shut up!
2: Do you always wear a trilby on the back of your head when you go dancing?
1: Robert Mitchum does, doesn't he?
2: Of course!
1: Oh, shut up then!
2: You really are a neat hoofer, aren't you?
1: I know a few tricks. Catch this crazy step. Watch the feet. Oh, oh, oh!
0: Ow!
1: I'm terribly sorry. I do beg your pardon. Did my foot kick you in the stomach?
2: Oh, Joe, I didn't know you were here.
1: Do you know him?
2: He's my boy. Joe, this is a surprise.
0: Shut up. I'm very displeased, Stella, to see you here. I thought you weren't coming here tonight, but I find you dancing with another citizen. Who's the creep?
2: But Joe...
0: Will you shut up, Stella, for a minute? Please stop yakking. Will you be the drop dead or something? Go home. I'll handle this.
1: Dear, straight from the blackboard jungle. It's the blonde one, West. It's him.
0: Hey, Flab. What do you mean by dancing with my girl, huh?
1: Well, it was quite harmless. I had no idea. But...
0: Shut up, will you? Now, would you care to step outside with me, huh?
1: Well, I'd have to get a pass out.
0: For why? You want me coming back, Mac? You ought to be ashamed of yourself coming to dance halls to pick up young girls and old man like you.
1: Old man like me? I'm only 30.
0: You want I should pin your ears back?
1: You wouldn't hit an old man like me.
3: Sid! What's the matter?
1: He's going to hit me, Sid. Don't let him hit me, will you, Sid? Go on, Sid, thump him. I'll stand over here and watch.
4: Are you looking for trouble, son?
0: Are you going to give it to me, huh?
4: I've got a good mind to ram your teeth down your throat.
0: Oh, yeah? I think I'll call the boys over. Hey, fellas over here, fellas. Trouble, fellas.
1: Look, it's all of them. They're all coming over. I've never seen a hokey-cokey break up so quickly in my life. Quick, Sid, Bill, run for it.
4: Blimey, we were lucky there. I didn't think we'd get out of that lot alive.
1: So much for the romantic dance halls. What am I going to do now? Wednesday, I'm still a bachelor. How am I going to get my money?
4: Well, I can't help you anymore. You've seen all my luck.
0: Yeah, I've got nothing else to put forward.
1: Well, that's it then. Let's face it, I'm just repugnant.
4: Yes, I know. Well, you can't help it. A lot of ugly little fat blokes get him at it all the time. Why should you be any different?
1: I don't much care for the trend of this conversation.
0: Look, there's only one thing for you to do.

0: You'll have to make one final effort with Andre. She's your only hope.
1: I've already tried. She's not interested.
0: Because you didn't go about it in the right way.
1: Well, what do you suggest I should do?
0: Easy. There isn't a dame in the world who can resist a proposal of marriage in the right atmosphere. Give her the full treatment. Dinner in your flat, candlelight, champagne, romantic music. I see you in the red smoking jacket, the silk scarf, and the long cigarette holder. A bit of talcum on your hair just above the ears, because remember, we've got to play for maturity and experience here. A girl of her age loves it. Just think of yourself as Anton Walbrook, and you'll be all right.

0: come in, my dear.
1: Tony, it's very kind of you to invite me around for dinner like this. Why, Tony, you look different.
0: Do I?
1: Oh, yes. You look so mature, distinguished, so experienced. Oh, but you might have brushed that talcum powder off. It spoils the whole effect.
0: Let me take you around. What exquisite shoulders you have. And that beautiful neck.
1: Oh. Tony, what's the matter?
0: Hairpin. It's stuck on my palate. Hit me on the back. Oh, dear. Orchid. Hey, here's an orchid. For your dress. A corset.
1: Why, it's beautiful. Just like the ones growing in the park greenhouse.
0: It's most odd. Just pin it on.
1: Tony, I just noticed that lovely smoking jacket. It's new, isn't it?
0: No, it just looks new on me.
1: Very good quality for 57 and 6, isn't it?
0: 57 and 6? Dear child, this is 35 guineas in Burlington Arcade.
1: Oh, it says 57 and 6 on the price tag.
0: Where?
1: On your sleeve. Temper. You should have levered the little wire clips up first. Now half your sleeve's gone.
0: Oh, where's Miss Paltz's coat? This isn't working out at all well.
1: Champagne!
0: Of course! Nothing but the best. You like champagne?
1: Oh, I love it. What year is it?
0: Bollinger 34. I searched all around the cellar, but this was the only thing I had to suit the occasion.
1: Oh, be careful as you open it. You don't want to spill any.
0: Don't worry, little goose. I've spent my life opening champagne bottles. It's simple. You just get the cork between your two thumbs and just with a little... Tea, Indian 55.
1: Never mind, Tony. The thought was there.
0: Oh, well, it's the heavy stuff or nothing now. Ah, Andre. This is so romantic. Doesn't it awaken something in you? Something that makes you realize you're a woman?
1: Oh, yes. Yes, it does.
0: It's working. Listen to it, Andre. Let it seep into you. Consume you. Let yourself. Be gently. Hang on, I'll kick it. It's just not my day. I'll switch the radio on. Remember the music, Andre. Keep thinking about it, don't lose the mood. Just where I wanted you. Hold on, the light program, romantic music. Oh. That's romantic, that is, isn't it? Alastair Sim music. At a time like this, we'll do without the music. I'll put everything I've got into it now. Your last chance. Andre, I love you, do you hear?

0: I love you, love you, love you. You're the only girl I've ever felt like this about. Come on. Oh, no.
1: Come in! Good evening.
0: That's it. That's me lot. I'm finished. The mood is now stone cold dead. What do you want?
2: Well, I'm looking for Mr. Anthony Hancock.
0: He's gone away. He doesn't live here anymore. Hard luck. Shut the doors, you go out.
2: But where's he gone?
0: I think he's gone with Hillary to the South Pole. If you hurry, you might catch him round the Falkland Islands. Goodbye.
2: No, stop messing about. This was very important. I've got a message for him.
0: All right, leave it and I'll send it down by Penguin.
2: No, I must give it to him personally. I'm from Mr. Macduff, the solicitor.
0: Yes, well, come back in 1957. I think he's got a couple of hours off before he paddles up the Amazon.
2: It's about his uncle's will.
0: Yes, well, I'm sure he'll be... What about his uncle's will?
2: Oh, I can't tell you anything. I have to wait till Mr. Hancock comes home.
0: I'm Mr. Hancock.
2: Oh, hello. Did you have a good trip?
0: Yes, thank you. Now, about this will.
2: How's Mr. Hillary?
0: He's very well, really.
2: Oh, I won't see you, because you'll be wanting to get off at the Amazon, won't you?
0: Now, I'm going tomorrow instead, the canoe's leaking. What about this will?
2: Oh, yes. Well, it seems with this will we made a bit of a mistake.
0: Oh, did we?
2: Yes. Do you know that last will and testament of Ebediah Gladstone Hancock we read to you?
0: Yes.
2: Well, it wasn't the last one. We found another one. He's changed it.
0: He hasn't left any money after all.
2: Oh, yes. He left the money, right? I've got the new will here. It says, I, Ebediah Gladstone Hancock, hereby revoke all previous wills made by me. He's a bit of a boy, isn't he? Yeah, you know what? Cost him £5 every will he makes. He don't care, do he?
0: No.
2: Of course, I don't mind. Of course, it's things like this to keep our office going. The more the merrier, I say.
0: Read the will.
2: Yes, all right. I have decided it would be unfair of me to leave my money to my nephew Anthony on condition that he gets married.
0: Oh, good! I haven't got to get married after all. No. Good old Uncle Glad. Mm.
2: So instead, I've decided to leave the £40,000 to the girl who marries him.
0: The girl who marries me? Why?
2: I'm coming to that bit. Control yourself. £40,000 to the girl who marries him, as it is my considered opinion that any girl who marries an idiot like him will have earned every penny of it.
0: Thank you. The girl who married me gets £40,000.
2: Yes.
0: Eh?
2: They'll all be after you now when they hear this.
0: Yes, they will, won't they? After all the trouble I've had trying to persuade somebody to have me, I think I'll get my own back a bit. Next.
3: Marilyn.
0: No, sorry, dear. Saw your last film, didn't fancy you. Next.
3: Diana.
0: No. I've got all your 3D books at home. I'll make do with them. Next.
3: Sabrina.
0: Next.
3: Lola Brigida.
0: No, I wouldn't be able to understand a thing she says. Next.
3: Andre Melly.
0: Yes, of course.
4: Oh, Anthony.
0: Andre.
4: Darling.
0: Dearest heart. I'll never leave you. Well, they wanted a happy ending. Good night.
5: This has been Hancock's Half Hour, starring Tony Hancock with Bill Kerr, Sidney James, Andre Merry, and Kenneth Williams. Incidental music was composed and orchestrated by Wally Stott and played by the BBC Augmented Review Orchestra, conducted by Harry Rabinowitz. The show, which was recorded, was written by Ray Gordon and Alan Simpson and produced...

0: We had a party last night. It's one of the places in a worse shape. You know how it is. You leave things overnight, takes twice as long to put them right. A bit like forgetting to watch your weight. Still, I watch mine every morning with the Kellogg's Special K breakfast. 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
1: You know, some marmalades get some of their tang from added flavoring. While Robertson's Golden Shred gets all of its tang from Seville oranges. What would you rather have for breakfast?
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0: that's my own fault. I don't know the rules, but
1: here they are again. Several competitors will sign in and do some mime as a clue to his or her occupation. And for the first correct answer, the prize will be 64. And now will the first competitor sign in, please?
2: Betty Spiegel.
1: Mr. Eddie Necroon. Now, sir, will you stand in this revolving bath and do a mime?
2: By all means. My mime starts when I was a student of archaeology at the Royal Naval College of Music.
3: Now, here is your oral examiner to examine your oral. Please, will he now sign in? Hang on, Betsy.
4: Actually, is right pipe fine.
1: Thank you, music student. And now, my mime is this. Eulet, who wrote The Yellow Road of Texas?
2: I'm sorry, sir, I can't sneak in a friend.
1: Wrong! Second question.
3: Give them time.
1: When did you last see your father?
2: When I had my glasses on.
1: Wrong, it's a picture.
2: Where's it showing?
1: At the Blue Hall, Islington.
2: Is there a matinee today?
1: Yes, but they're only showing Whistler's Mother.
2: Ah, musical.
1: Ah. Mr. Spriggs, what instrument is this lad studying?
3: Neddy, lad, see something nice for the gentleman. Acrobat. Acrobat.
1: This lad has the gift of melody. Melody divine.
3: Indeed, indeed.
1: Play it in a different key, boy. Stop, please.
3: Please stop, Minnie. The gentleman is overcome.
1: You know, I find that tune quite touching. What was it?
3: I know you love melodies.
1: Neddy, come over here. Come over here, please. Please. You shouldn't sit so far away, lad.
2: I don't mind, except when it rains.
1: Why?
2: I'm outside.
1: Well, don't you find it difficult to follow what the teacher's saying?
2: Oh, no. I can't hear him.
1: I do wish there were more idiots like you.
2: But there are more idiots like me. On there!
5: Yeah! I'm a student in this school. I'm studying to play the telephone in E-flat.
1: In that case, you'd better sign in.
5: Okay. Mr. How do you spell that, Echo?
1: Double C-L-E-S.
5: Mr. T-F, double C-L-E-S.
1: T-F?
5: The famous.
1: Thank you. Now, just step into this dangerous street and do your mime.
5: Thank you.
1: And now will the next challenger sign in, please?
6: Max Galway.

0: Did anyone guess Max Delgrey's line?
1: Mouth organ player.
0: No? No, though I admit that he certainly tried to give that impression.
1: Oh.
0: So, will the next challenger sign in, please?
2: Count Jim.
3: Eyes,
2: Moriarty.
3: Count of ten, second Baron Lance, and Marquis de la Refreshment.
0: Well, Count, do your mime.
2: Right, my mime is this.
0: Good night!
3: I have an urgent message from Major Bloodnock. He wants the number of a good tailor.
4: Why?
3: He's in a phone box. Naked.
4: Naked? Why did he remove his nether garments?
3: They were filthy, buddy.
4: Gentlemen, this is a job for the police laundry.
0: Impossible, sir. Bloodnock's on the laundry band list.
4: Why?
0: He plays with the laundry band.
3: Ta-da!
0: I don't wish to do that.
3: They forgot their instrument.
0: Apart from that, they discovered the truth about those nicotine stains in his shirt.
4: You mean...
0: Yes, they were hand-painted.
5: Well, folks, as nobody's guessed Mariotti's line yet, will the next challenger sign in, please?
6: They were hand-painted, they were. Henry Cram.
7: And Miss Minnie Manica.
0: Will you both do your mime?
6: Yes, yes, certainly we will, yes. Mime.
7: Yes, mime.
6: Yes, mime. Now, I'll say it, Minnie.
7: You'll say it.
6: Yes. Yes. They send mime.
7: Mime. Hey, what you're doing, sir?
6: Miss Bannister, weigh this telegram on the official post office scale.
7: Okay, buddy.
8: Doesn't weigh anything at all.
6: Well, put a 4-ounce weight on it.
8: Okay.
6: What?
8: Now it weighs 4 ounces.
6: Then it'll need a tuppenny stamp.
7: Now, where's that messenger boy?
0: Here I am, under this wig.
6: Well, do a mime of getting on your motorbike and posting this telegram at once.
0: Wouldn't it go quicker by phone?
6: I didn't know you could travel by phone. Oh, dear. Dear, dear, did you... Did you... Did you hear my joke, Min?
8: Yes. Yes, I heard it, Henry.
6: Oh, was it funny, Min?
8: No.
6: All that laughing for nothing.
7: Didn't you get anything for it?
6: Not a penny. Still, we do have fun, you know, Miss.
7: Yes, Henry, yes.
6: Working in the P.O.? No,
7: you must remember that the post office has a handle to its name.
6: Oh, yes.
7: You must thank the Lord Chamberlain for that.
6: I'm the postmaster, you know I am.
7: And I'm the register of parcels, Henry.
6: What?
7: I'm the register of... Come over here.
6: What?
7: I'm the register of parcels.
6: Yes.
7: And rubber standing.
6: Oh,
7: Thank you. Now, you listen to this gimmick, buddy. Ready? One,

0: fainted, downward jumped at the scales.
1: Stay stern. There's a 2-6-3 stent. Quick, post it to a hospital.
2: No, phone the doctor.
1: I can't.
2: Phone the medicine
1: doctor. I can't. There's somebody doing his mime in the phone box. Come out of there.
3: Oh, I'm stuck in the telephone. But I just discovered. I just discovered, folks. I'll never play the telephone, no good.
1: Why not?
0: Why not?
1: Or another coffin. Nonsense. Here, Stubbins, play us a tune. Here, play something from A to D.
4: Oh, I only play telephones by ear. I can't read the directory.
1: He's just being modest, folks. Actually, he can't read anything.
2: Come on, lad. What numbers do you know?
4: What about our good old good one? White all 1-2-1-2.
1: Yes, that's a veteran. Played by Ray Ellingo. Oh, white all 1-2-1-2.

0: he comes. You're danced divinely enough.
1: You too.
0: Are you married?
1: You're very light on my feet.
0: Oh, dear.
1: Light on my feet?
2: And what? One, two, my.
1: We did, Constable. We're looking for Major Budnock, who is missing, you understand.
2: Well, the next contestant can help you there. Willie, chime in, Mike, please.
3: A-L-A-S-K-A. It's Alaska, the well-known piece of land. Will Alaska do its mime?
1: I think that's a lock. Yes. Alaska 40 below and 3 on top. This bleeding costume isn't very warm.
4: Of course not. You got the shoulder strap unbuttoned.
1: Is your bathing costume warm?
4: Yeah, I wear it under a fur coat.
1: You fisherman's knit. You'll never get suntanned like that. Here, pull this violin.
4: Oh, will that make me suntanned?
1: If you play it naked in the Sahara, yes.
4: Hey, here we are. Wait a minute.
1: What?
4: What are we doing in Alaska?
1: Following the trail of Major Budnock's phone box.
4: Oh, what they come all the way to Alaska in a phone box for?
1: A long-distance call. Now, unroll that portable road.
4: Right.
1: Strain.
4: You strain. You take
1: the end of the tennis frame. There. Up there. Look at that there.
4: Take the pavement. Oh, what a bit of luck. This road leads straight to Major Bloodnock's phone box.
1: Bloodnock, come out!
5: I can't. I'm naked.
0: Come on.
1: Well, come on backwards with your hands raised.
5: No, I can't risk it. There's a lot of folly about.
1: All right. We'll come forward with our heads down.
5: No. I'll come out. Now, look here. Why are you taking me?
1: First, may you present our cards?
5: Certainly.
0: Elaine! God!
5: Thank you.
1: Will you sign in, please, and do your disgusting mime?
5: Oh. My mime starts in India in 1883.
1: It's no good, Major Dada. We'll never dislodge those naughty tribesmen from their rocky redoubt.
5: No, I fear they built that mountain to last. Send Captain Spawn for reinforcements, will you?
1: He's gone, sir. Spawn's gone.
5: Has he?
1: Yes. Spawn Scarp, but he's disguised as an Afghan riding a camel.
5: Spawn has gone?
1: Yes. The camel was shot from under him.
5: What did he do?
1: He changed to a horse, sir.
5: Where is he now?
1: Grazing.
0: Wait, are you? Who's this approaching?
5: We shall soon find out. Ask him to sign in.
6: Lieutenant. Pilkington Clink.
5: Right, now do your mind, but not too much, otherwise the tribesmen will guess what you are, you see.
6: Right, sir. My mime is, I've just come through the enemy lines, disguised as a British soldier.
5: That is no disguise, man.
6: Yes, it is. Actually, I'm a British sailor.
5: Then what are you doing so far inland without a boat?
6: We ran out of water.
5: I was relying on that boat to evacuate us. I take them all the time, you know.
1: Have you done?
6: Yes.
1: This means we have to retreat on foot, sir.
5: Right. Order some feet, sir.
0: Feet!
5: Haul down the nappy manageress.
1: You got?
0: Yes, Captain. I'll send you in then. Beautiful apple in butter of the second Finchley Wolf Cup. Voted All England Egg and Spoon Race Champion.
1: Well done. Do your mime.
0: All right, then. My mime is, I'm here to sound a retreat on my bugle. Does brilliant mime, picks up bugle, puts to mouth, does big blow. Hey, you! I've hurt it myself.
1: a stretcher.
0: Don't stretch me. My legs might drop out.

0: It's the son of Mad Mala. 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
1: My mime is... Open up, Major Bloodnock.
2: Major. Major, he wants us to open you up.
0: And let the rain in never. Take your hands off, will you?
1: Open up, or I'll write to the Times. Here, sir, this is me writing...
0: No, stop, please. Don't do that. England must never know.
1: They never do.
0: Yes, that's quite true. What do you want, sir? How dare you come to the front door? All enemies, the tradesman's entrance.
1: Tradesman's entrance blocked with your creditors.
0: Load that gun with IOUs. That'll get rid of him, I tell you.
2: Let him in, Major.
0: What?
2: I'll keep him covered with this roof.
0: All right, son of Mullah. Come in. But I'm warning you. If there's any mud on your boots, we shall fire.
3: Now, Bloodnock, me come to challenge you to fight a duel.
0: Fight a duel? I refuse, sir. I'll fight anyone else but a duel.
3: Bloodnock, you're acting like a coward.
0: I'm not acting.
3: Name your weapon.
0: As an Englishman, sir, I choose the weapons of my country.
3: What?
0: Conkers, sir.
3: Conkers, mate? You make me laugh, mate.
0: What? I'll show you. Step outside. That's got rid of him.
3: That's what you think.
0: You're back. Well, I'm going to teach you a lesson, sir. Son of Mala, stand where you are. Captain Seagoon, stand on that chair over there.
2: Right,
0: sir. Eccles, stand on top of that cupboard with this picture of Queen Victoria.
4: Okay.
0: Sergeant O'Malley.
5: Yes, sir.
0: You stand in this elephant's foot umbrella.
5: Right, sir.
2: What does Bluebottle do?
6: I'll wrap myself in this cardboard union jack and lay under this thing.
7: Well thought out, lad.
0: We'll show you, Mad Mala. Abdel?
5: Yes, sir. Send the gunboat.
0: Kneel behind this copy of the Times, and I'll lay this in a hammock over the stove and hold this feather.
8: All right, sir.
0: There now. Son of Mala.
3: Now what?
0: Now get out.
3: All right. All right, Bloodnock. You win by a brilliant underhand trick. I give up. I'll lay my cards on the table.
0: Cad 16, pay pontoon deadly. Thank you, gentlemen. Tomorrow, Jim Bowler, son of Tom.
9: Well, I'm afraid the time's up, folks, and nobody guessed any of our contestants' occupations. So will the contestants all line up and tell the listeners what's their line?
2: I'm an idiot.
10: I'm an idiot.
6: I'm an idiot.
9: Well, yes, all the contestants have guessed their own occupations correctly. So good night from What's My Line?
11: That was the Goon Show, the ABC recorded program featuring Peter Sellers, Harry Seekman, and Spike Milligan, with the Ready to Quartet, Max Gilder, and the orchestra conducted by Wally Stott. Shipped by Spike Milligan and Harry Stevens, announced by Wally Screenstage, the program produced by Pat Dickens.

0: This is the beauty.
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17: Here you are, 2, 3, and 3.
18: Ah.
19: Oh, it's a big picture, Bert. Can you see all right?
18: Yeah.
20: Nope. Got my shoes off.
19: Nice orange.
20: No. Guess one of them sardine sandwiches. Tarlator. Where's the vinegar?
19: Oh, I didn't bring none. Oh, I fancy some peanuts.
20: Oh, heck, I'll drop this sardine sandwich. Light a match, eh? I can't see it.
19: Here it is, just like that old ice cream carton and the lolly stick.
20: Got it.
19: Here, Bert. This fellow in front seems a bit annoyed about something.
20: Oh, no. Keeps turning around and giving us a nasty glare.
17: Well, that is an excerpt from Look Back in Anger. Another in our new series of A Play to Remember. It may also help you to forget the next half hour.
21: Meanwhile, for those with a strong disposition, here is a sort of radio show which is beyond our ken. Among those taking part are the Reverend Elvis Chum Whittington, Solly Thursdale, Alicia Batsup and her magical fan, Charlie Nibbs, Miss Vanilla Ketchup.
22: Oh, she's a saucy devil.
21: To continue, 5 Inspectors and Osbert Fuchs, the Haverford West Male Nurses Calendar Quartet, and of course, Mr. Kenneth Horne, who prefers to remain anonymous. Ladies and gentlemen, Kenneth Horne. And welcome to Beyond Our Ken, the show the BBC put on in a week. Moments. Well, now, let me tell you some more of the outstanding things that have happened to me in the last few months. In January, for instance, I attended the annual dinner of the Swedish Photographic Association. Well, nobody did very much. They spent most of the evening taking snacks. However, in March, well, I was due for a holiday, and I'd more or less fixed to go, as usual, to Trimmingfold on the Essex coast. Because Mrs. Martin has always done me well there, you know, paper around the sandwiches, indoor plumbing and all that. And then quite suddenly, I thought of a brawl, in the nicest possible sense of it. Actually, I think it was a chance remark made by a BBC official that helped me to make up my mind. He took me to one side and said,
0: Horn, why don't you leave the country?
21: Or something like that. Anyway, eventually I decided to fly over to Switzerland. A friend of mine had just come back from skiing there, and when I went round to see him in hospital, he said, Ken, you must go over for the winter sports. So he gave me their addresses. And one rather cold morning in March, I arrived at the airport.
13: Attention, please. Flight 23 is for Istanbul, stopping at Oxshott, Bagshot, and Virginia Wharf. Passengers for flight 22 to Geneva, please put out their cigarettes and follow the hostess to the plane, which is about to take off. The plane, that is.
22: Thank you, ladies and gentlemen. This way, please.
21: Ah, good at last.
23: No, I've changed my mind. I'm not going. I can't stand it. I'm not going on that plane, I tell you. I'm not going.
21: No, Sidney on old chap. No. You seem a bit hit up.
23: I know. It's a thought of flying. It's my first time, you see.
21: Oh, well. Nothing to worry about. You'll soon get used to it.
23: Yes, don't
21: bother. Once on board, you just sit back and relax, and it's really very enjoyable.
23: Oh, that's all right for you. Sit back and relax, you say. I couldn't do that.
21: Why not?
23: I'm the pilot.
22: Here is our aircraft. Your boarding ticket's ready, please. Thank you. Thank you. Welcome aboard.
21: Oh, I'm terribly sorry. I beg your pardon, madam.
24: I wish you'd mind what you're doing. You don't have to have your skis on yet.
21: I'll just take them off.
22: Excuse me. Sir, fasten your belt, please.
21: Why, are we off?
22: No, but your trousers nearly are.
21: Thank you very much, hostess. Thank you.
22: Ladies and gentlemen, please fasten your seatbelts and prepare for takeoff.
25: Are you Kenneth Horne?
21: Well, yes, as a matter of fact, I am.
25: Yeah, I thought that. I wasn't absolutely sure, and I didn't like to ask. You know how it is. Then I spotted your suitcase with a gold lettering across it which said Kenneth Horne. And I thought to myself, yes, it could be. And it is. Because I don't suppose you remember me.
21: Well, now, wait a minute. Isn't that a Cambridge tie you're wearing?
25: Yes, that's right. I was at Cambridge.
21: Well, what did you take?
25: This tie.
21: Oh, of course. I'd know that laugh anywhere. Reggie Tipton Porker.
25: You remember. Well, where are you off to?
21: I'm going to Gestan.
25: So am I. Oh, fancy that. I say you've gone quite white.
21: Oh, it's nothing.
25: What's the matter, Horne?
21: Well, it's a big mountain, actually. Why?
25: Yes, never mind. Ever been to Gestad before?
21: No, it's the first time.
25: Oh, you'll love it. The food's marvelous. Especially the fruit. Their prunes are absolutely fabulous.
21: Prunes?
25: Oh, yes. Everyone has prunes in Gestad.
21: I think I'll go to St. Moritz.
25: Don't change your mind now. Besides, you'll be able to watch me skiing. Hurtling down the old slope there. Whoosh, wee, whoosh, wee. Kaplop.
21: Kaplop?
25: I fell over. We're moving on now. Geneva, Montreux, up the old mountain railway, and then it's hey-ho anymore for the ski lark. Well, here we are. Good
1: journey, eh, Horn?
2: Well, I thought it was a bit bumpy coming up the mountain on that music link. So, Switzerland at last.
1: Oh, I say, look. There goes a large skiing party. By Jove, how very odd. They're all carrying musical instruments.
2: Wait a minute. I recognize that chap in the bobble cap and goggles. It's Paul Fennelly and the BBC Variety Orchestra.
1: What are they doing here?
2: Well, they must be a coming. Yes. Good heavens, it's Pat Lancaster. What a lovely surprise, Pat.
22: Yes, isn't it wonderful up here among the mountain peaks? Makes you want to sing at the top of your voice.
2: I thought it might. Well, Pat, it's a peak listening time, so go ahead and sing.
22: In the mountain greenery, where God has painted the scenery just to the

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0: Darling, I sat and remember heeing or sheeing. 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
1: Bye, Ken.
0: Bye-bye.
2: Well, Holmes, here's your hotel. Come on.
0: I say, Richie, everybody seems very keen here. Look at that chap just arrived outside the hotel, leaping about like a 2-year-old.
2: Oh, yeah. Oh, he's practicing. See? Jump turns, low crouches, and parallel swings.
0: Yeah, I say, sir. I say, I suppose you can't wait to get on the ski run.
2: Now I've got me suitcase on me foot.
0: Oh, sorry, sir. Come on, Richie, let's go in.
3: Good morning, sirs. Welcome to Switzerland.
0: You want to buy a watch? Oh, no, thank you. I haven't got enough money.
3: Oh, you can have it on tick.
0: No, thanks. If you just see to the luggage, I think I'll go out in the veranda lounge and have a nice hot chocolate. You coming, Reggie?
2: No, fear. I want some excitement. I'm off to see the Jungfrau.
0: That's miles from here.
2: Not the Jungfrau I know.
3: Oh, the lounge is through there, sir.
0: Thank you.
4: Hello there, Poppet. You're new, aren't you? I'm Diana Duffington, and this is Freddy Stark.
0: How do you do, Stark?
5: Oh, how do you do?
0: My name's Horn.
5: You're not one of the Alpine Horns.
0: No. Are you one of the Alpine Stocks?
4: Stop it, you two. Actually, Freddy's a ski champion, you know.
0: Yes, I was just admiring his sweater. Unusual design on the front. Moose, isn't it?
5: Yeah, we had it for dessert last night. Well, Horn, I'll see you on the ski run tomorrow, eh?
0: Well, I've never skied before.
4: You'll soon learn. We've got some first-class ski instructors here. Half an hour with one of them and you can't go wrong.
5: That's rich coming from you, Dad. Well, see you tomorrow, then. I have to go off now. I'm going off to do a spot of curling.
0: Yeah, I wondered how you kept your hair so nice.
5: Oh,
4: Freddy's frightfully clever, Mr. Horn. You know, last year, he won the Schleichen-Hoffenheimer Schlade de Philosophischen Pots and Diamond Medal.
0: Really? What's that medal for?
4: Being able to say Schleichen-Hoffenheimer Schlade de Philosophischen Pots and Diamond.
0: Oh, we'll give you one, too. Yes, don't worry. I say, Miss Juffington, what a glorious view from here. The clear blue sky, the snow-capped mountains.
4: Oh, the ice glistening in the sun.
0: Happy young couples with nothing to do.
4: The Edelweiss.
0: Same thing. And over there, the little group of mountain goats.
4: It's absolutely lovely.
0: And so are you, Diane. Why don't we get Pally in a chalet sometime?
4: Oh, look! The goat herd.
0: You shouldn't be listening. Now, Diana, Diana.
4: No, steady on. Time late for a date. Going to bargaining with six of the chaps.
0: Six? You must be very popular up here.
4: Well, I suppose I'm just a girl who's easy to bargain with. Au revoir. See you on the ski run.
0: Right. See you tomorrow. Well, maybe when I've had some instruction.
4: Oh, actually, you're in good shape for a jumper.
0: Yes, I might say the same about you.
6: All right, everyone. All aboard the ski lift. Going up, 5,000 feet, cold winds and snowdrifts. Going up, 7,000 feet, earplugs and handkerchiefs. Going up, 10,000 feet, clouds and bleeding noses. Well, here we are, 12,000 feet. Mountain Peak, ski hut, and the restaurant.
0: Well, happy skiing. Oh, happy skiing. I want to my instructor. Oh, excuse me. My name's Horn. Who is my instructor?
7: Oh, good morning. That'll be me. My name's Bernard.
0: Oh, yes, of course. I wondered why you had that barrel around your neck.
7: Yes, I always like to have a little brandy andy. How do you like it here? Good food in your hotel?
0: Oh, yes, excellent. I'm staying at the Gestalt Hotel. They do a marvelous gestate.
7: Oh, no, Tom has not bad. Here, I say, do you know how to make a Swiss roll?
0: You're not going to pull that old one about push him down a mountain.
7: Not now, no. Well, let us check your equipment. Boots, thick socks, sweater, nose, goggles, a bubble cap. Here, this cap's faulty. Look, the bubble on your bubble cap don't bubble. Yeah, it's got a bit of a wobble. Oh, and in mind. Now, skis, sticks. Hey, no pistol.
0: Pistol? What's that for?
7: Oh, well, if you break your leg, I'm afraid we have to shoot you.
0: What?
7: Oh, yes, all right, I'm only joking. But you see, if you fall over, it's very difficult to get out by yourself on skis. So you might do yourself a mischief. So, you just send up a signal light from your pistol.
0: Oh, I see. And someone comes and helps me up.
7: Oh, no. We bring you food, water, and a blanket for the night. Well, let's get started. A lot to learn. First of all, I want you to...
2: I say, we're all going down the ski jump. You coming?
0: Well, I don't think so. I've only just had my first lesson.
4: Oh, no, it's easy, Poppy. Watch me.
0: All right, good luck.
4: I'll go down first. Three, two, three, four.
2: Good jump, Diana. Now, Horn, me next and then you. There's only one thing to remember. Use your stick to control your flight. Who knows, you might be the best jumper in the start. Well, here I go. There you go.
7: Now you.
0: No, I've changed my mind.
7: No, I'm not behind you. I'm just push.
0: No. I don't know. I'd rather you didn't.
7: Oh, don't be silly. You'll be all right.
0: No, I'd rather.
7: Go on. Go on, bend down. That's right. Get ready. Right. Off you go.

0: Thank goodness I'm all in one piece.
1: Well done, sir. Magnificent job.
0: Oh, thank you. Where's Reggie and Diana and all the rest of the gang from the Gestapo Hotel?
1: I don't know what you're talking about, sir. This is St. Moritz.
0: Well, that's my story, and I'm sticking to it. And now here are four more friends of mine who went skiing in March and spent April in Plaster of Paris. It's the Fraser Hayes Ball.

0: And so to the Kenneth Horn documentary feature, Hornorama. Yes, once again, Kenneth Horn and his team of investigators bring you a factual report on topics of immediate interest. And this week, we present a close-up on show business. There's a famous old saying that the show must go on.
1: But why do some shows go on and on and on? Well, now, first of all, let's have a word with one or two show business personalities, such as the very famous singer Stanley Birkinshaw. Glad to have you with us, sir.
2: Oh, it's a pleasure, I assure you.
1: Well, Mr. Birkinshaw, I believe you have a very big following from teenagers.
2: That is so, yes. Whenever I sing, they all seem to swoon. I suppose it's because I succeed in being sincere.
1: Well, perhaps we might persuade you to sing a little something for us now.
2: Yes, certainly. Music, maestro, please. Such a day smile. Would lead an unsuspecting heart on a merry
1: scale. Thank you very much. Thank you, Mr. Birkinshaw. Just before you go, tell us, how exactly would you describe your voice?
2: Well, you might say it's falsetto.
1: Yes, of course. Now we meet a celebrated television personality.
3: Good evening. Now, I must say that television has made all the difference in the world to me.
1: Well, how do you mean?
3: Well, before I appeared, you see, I used to walk down the street and simply no one recognized me. But since I've been on television, they all point me out and say, "Oh, no, there goes our what's-her-name."
1: Well, such is fame. Now, let us go behind the footlights and meet a delightful old character, the stage doorkeeper at one of London's most famous theatres.
4: Yes. Good evening, sir. Good evening. I'm delighted to meet you.
1: Yes. Always. Thank you. Pleased. Thank you very much indeed, sir. Thank you. And the same goes to you. Now, tell me. Tell me, sir, how long have you been a stage doorkeeper?
4: All my life, I've been in this same stage doorkeeper's box for 45 years.
1: Now,
4: 45 years.
1: They're very remarkable. And when do you expect to leave the theatre?
4: Yeah, when someone unlocks the perishing door.
1: Well, show business covers a vast field of entertainment. Let's first consider the world of variety. One of the acts that has always intrigued me is thought reading. We are fortunate in having a demonstration tonight from Ambrose and Felicity Canasta.
5: Good evening. Now, as you see, the lady is blindfolded. And I shall come down into the audience. Now then, sir, would you give me any object you like from your pocket? Oh, thank you. Right. Felicity.

0: Yes,
1: Ambrose. What an old inning I am.
0: A bus ticket.
1: Correct. Now another object, sir. Oh, thank you. What am I holding now?
0: Yes. Let me see. Yes, I think I have it. Yes, it's a book.
1: Now I open the page at random. Can you read me the fifth line on page 48?
0: Yes, I have it. She trembled with excitement at the hot, passionate...
1: Well, that's enough for you. Absolutely correct. Thank you. Thank you, ladies and gentlemen. Well done, Felicity. Oh, nice. And I... didn't expect that. And I would like to thank this anonymous gentleman for his assistance. It was very kind of him. Thank you, Uncle Arthur.
2: Now, another variety act that never fails to excite and entertain the public is, of course, the Knife Thrower. And appearing at the Delphinium Theatre this week is the great Mulvaney. And we sent our commentator, Cecil Snaith, to investigate.
3: Well, listeners, I'm speaking to you from the stage of this well-known variety theatre, having volunteered to assist the great Mulvaney in his knife-throwing act. I'm actually standing up against a very large board, the position normally occupied by his very attractive assistant, Brenda. Ah, here he comes now.
4: Thank you. Good evening, ladies and gentlemen.
3: I wonder if he's ever called Mac the Knife. Oh. I do hope you won't take offense at that remark. He's looking at me, daggers drawn. I'm going to begin. Funnily enough, I'm not terribly nervous as I wait for the first knife to be thrown. That one just passed my left ear. And that one by my right ear. The great secret of this, of course, is having complete and utter confidence in the knife thrower. Now, he's going to put one above my head. This is Cecil Yul Brynner Snaith returning to the studio.
2: Finally, let us turn to the Straight Theatre. Today, the dramatic theatre has been influenced by the new approach to acting, that of the Method School. Listen now to one pupil as he discusses his work with a close friend.
5: Hello, Rodney.
6: Hello, Charles. Well, how do you like being a pupil of Jenny's Lonsky?
5: Absolutely dolly. I'm learning to express myself very much better.
6: Well, what sort of things do you do at these method classes?
5: Well, just recently I've been studying the art of improvisation, representing inanimate objects, you know.
6: What?
5: Of course, you wouldn't understand. Look, I'll show. Now, look, I crouch down on my haunches. Stretch out my arms like this. Now, what am I?
6: A bit of a knit if you are, Blue. Rodder.
5: Rod, don't be rude. Actually, I'm a chair.
6: Oh.
5: Now, watch this. I bend down and touch my toes and... a table.
6: Oh.
5: Now I stretch myself to my fullest height and... a tall boy. No. No. I'm a lampshade.
6: Oh, what a load of rubbish. Well, that's not good, that then, do you?
5: Oh, you can scoff at method acting, but he's got me a job already. I'm making an appearance next week.
6: Really? Where?
5: At the furniture exhibition.
2: Well, there you are. There'll be another Hornorama next week, and the subject will be the ladder industry. Can we step up production? Also, next week's program, there'll be a talk given by our brewer on why there are more hops in leap year. A group of West End actors and actresses will be reviewing Milton Schulman. And there'll be an excerpt from the new film, which deals with a ministry official who swallowed a cigar and is called Havana in Our Man. Until next week, then, this is Kenneth Horne saying goodbye for now and leaving you with this thought, which comes from a listener. Do musicians in Malaya...

And rubber bands. You might have been listening to What I've Just Missed, Beyond Our Ken, a sort of recorded radio show which gave employment to Kenneth Horne and also to Kenneth Williams, Hugh Paddock, Betty Marsden, Bill Pertwee, Pat Lancaster, the Fraser Hayes Corps, and the BBC Variety Orchestra conducted by Paul Fennelly. The script, believe it or not, was written, and letters of complaint should be sent to Eric Merriman. However, the onus must inevitably fall on our producer, Jake Sprout.

0: by the time there was an engineer.
1: Choo-choo Charlie was his name, we hear.
0: He had an engine and he sure had fun. He used good and plenty candy to make his train run.
2: Charlie says, love my good and plenty. Charlie says, really rings the bell. Charlie says, love my good and plenty. Don't know any other candy that I love so well.
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16: My lords, ladies and gentlemen, noble personages here assembled, King Nancy of the Friendly Islands, Queen Lipinkotagonga, Doris the Queen Mother. Edna, the Queen's sister. Sid, the Queen brother-in-law. Archduke Coy Baron and Camp Earl. Bonnie Prince Lionel, the young pretender.
17: Yes, Ducky, we've all got his number.
16: King Kong, Count Dracula, Lord Muck, please be upstanding and charge your glasses. The toast is a better... full of life through the scientific use of the bicycle pump. With which we should light a couple round the horn.
18: The story so far. The tumbril rolled through the streets of Paris, bound for the dreaded Madame Guillotine, played by dreaded Madame Bill Pertwee in drag. Lovely, white-throated, swan-necked Kenneth Williams clung to her father in the person of crusty, snaggle-toothed old roué Betty Marsden. The screaming mob, played by screaming Hugh Paddock in a greasy tricorn, shrieked vile obscenities which were cut at rehearsal. And the sinister drums, played by Edwin Braden's sinister drummer, and available for bar mitzvahs and weddings, beat out their sinister message. Beneath the guillotine crouched a tattered, wizened old crone, knitting. As the blade fell, she raised her head and cackled,
19: "My name's Kenneth Horne." And that was Douglas Smith, nightclub hostess of No Fixed Abode, who appears by permission of Identikit. Well, now, here first are the answers to last week's quiz. Question one, nautical codes. Well, the answer was in three parts. You can do it with a rocket, you can tap it out, you can dress it overall with bunting, or lower a small boy covered with honey. Question two, complete the titles of these plays or films. As You. Well, the answer was As You Like It, and not As You Would Wish to Find It. Then there was Cat on a Hot. Well, of course, that was Tin Roof, not Hot Brick. And the third title was She Stoops To. Now, the answer was, of course, Conquer, and I got some very original replies to this. To be honest, most of you were wildly improvising. Right now, Smith, stop offering to introduce Edward Braden to your sister and announce the next item, will you?
18: Yes, sir. And now, more phlegmatic than Fleming, more binding than Bond, combining the best elements of spy thrillers such as Thunderball and The Man with the Golden Gun, we present Kenneth Horne as The Man with the Golden Thunderball.
19: I had just finished a case. I relaxed by the water's edge at Captain Grimsby and sipped from my finely fluted crystal glass of oatmeal stout. I lay back with that feeling of well-being that only comes from complete and utter drunkenness. My ears started to ring. I picked one up and answered it. Hello, Fanny Hill here.
20: Stop that wishful thinking, Horne. This is Heavenstrap. Here, MI5. I got Brian Horrocks here. He wants a word with you.
21: Hello, Horne.
19: Hello, Brian Horrocks.
21: I've been trying to get you. Where on earth have you been? Do you realize I've been on the blower all morning?
19: Big deal.
21: Absolutely essential you get back to London immediately. Have you got transport?
19: Yes, sir. I got my 2.4 drophead announcer here. I'll leave right away. And with that, I leapt onto Douglas Smith's back, slid him into first gear, did a fast racing change, and roared away.
18: Brum, brum, brum, brum.
19: Beep, beep, beep, beep. Wrong. All right, Smith. We all know you can do it.
18: I also do sheep. Burp.
19: I'll get on with it.
18: 10 minutes later in London.
19: Only 10 minutes?
18: No, I took a shortcut through Luton.
19: No.
18: Not such a pretty ride.
19: All right. Where was I? Oh, yes. I strode into HQ up to a door marked private and strode in without knocking.
21: Oh, Horne.
19: Oh, Brian Horrocks. I didn't realize you were busy.
21: Miss Golightly and I were engaged on top secret work. Well, I trust you'll keep it top secret.
19: Yes, sir.
21: All right, Evadne, you can take the rest down later. A memo, you know, to the PM about his latest crisis.
19: Oh, what's up, sir?
21: It was very big, Horne, very big. I've been badgered by Uno for over a week now.
19: Yes, I suggest you keep taking the tablets. And if that doesn't work, put a poultice on it.
21: Thank you, Horne. Now, something strange has been happening. I want you to look at this.
19: Good heavens, that looks nasty.
21: No, this. It's under this dust sheet.
19: Good gracious, the Prime Minister of England, old, what's his name?
21: No, it looks like, old what's his name, but see, you can unscrew his head.
19: Then the resemblance is complete. What is it, a robot?
21: Precisely, and perfect down to the last detail. At least I don't know what's his name that well, but you see, a mole on his hip.
19: A live one?
21: No, just a clever facsimile. Look here. Look, help me get this vest over.
0: Right. There we are.
21: Now, you see this panel?
0: Yeah.
21: You just prise it open so. And inside, a small common or garden talking doll device. So, in fact, the person we all thought was old...
0: Yes.
21: In fact, a lifelike dummy. But we don't know what's happened to the real... somebody's kidnapped the real... what's-his-name, and substituted this grisly, grinning effigy in place of the grisly, grinning original.
0: But who?
21: We have one slight clue. There's a label on the dummy that says foreign made, manufactured by 2 N. Ginsberg Novelty Corporation, Tokyo.
0: Yes, not much to go on, but I think we might find our answer in... Chipping Sodbury.
21: I think you're wrong, Horn.
0: Oh, well, in that case, I'll try Tokyo.
21: Good luck, Horn.
0: And with that, he extended a warm hand on the end of a stick and clutted me on the ear. The interview was over. I'd got no time to waste. Smith, announce me to Tokyo.
18: Sir, 10 seconds later, in the Street of 1,000 Artifacts, Tokyo.
0: Thank you. As I pushed my way through the throng, I had a sudden feeling I was being followed. Behind me was a huge giant of a man. He came for me and we grappled. He gave me a half Nelson.
1: There, one half Nelson. We'll give you other half next Friday when I get paid.
0: I gave him a quick cross buttock, and he didn't like that at all. He sprawled back and then leapt at me with a karate chop.
1: One karate chop coming up with a double portion of big beans on the side.
0: And then something hit me, and I went headfirst down the slope to oblivion. Sometime later, I came to find a pair of almond eyes set in a pickled walnut face staring into mine.
22: Ah, Mr. Horn, I have been waiting for you to come too. You have come too?
1: Yes, good.
22: In Japan, we have a saying. It goes, what song shall the caged bird sing when it dreams of its freedom? Perhaps you can supply the answer.
0: Well, no, I'm afraid not. Why do you ask?
22: It's number 4 down in junior crossword in morning paper. Now, what brings you to Tokyo.
0: We're onto your little game. Ah! We know what you've been up to.
22: It's part of lies. Can't prove anything. Was merely trying to help young lady onto bus. Yes. It's not my fault I'm short-sighted. No, I have good war record. Decorated for bravery in kamikaze. I told constable. Yes. Told the constable, most sully, and pleaded the Japanese headaches.
0: Yeah. I'm not talking about that incident. I'm talking about your kidnapping the Prime Minister.
22: Honourable, what's his name?
0: Yes, and substituting a dummy in his place.
22: Aha!
0: In an attempt to discredit the British...
22: Glavenman.
0: Yes.
22: Glavenman, yes. I have the original here.
0: Now, look here, Doctor.
22: One moment. Before coming to honorable tag of miserable sketch, we have entertainment. I will summon most desirable geisha, Lotus Blossom. Lotus Blossom, most beautiful flower of the East.
23: Yes, Gov. I await your command, O mighty Mandarin, and come waving my fan. And bring in a hint of Eastern promise.
0: Yes. And more than a hint of garlic, too.
22: Nah. Feast your eyes upon the lovely Lotus Blossom, Mr. Horn. In all Tokyo, there is no maiden whose radiance and beauty and exquisite proportions can compare to Lotus Blossom.
0: Really?
22: Yes, things very bad in Tokyo. Just... Sing for us, my little bamboo shoot. One of your plaintive traditional airs that our ears may be assailed with 1,000 delights as the tinkling cadences of the nightingale's sweet tones waft us to Nirvana. After me, one, a two.
23: If you don't want the Welsh down, keep the baby's fingers off.
22: Thank you. Very nice. Don't call us, we'll call you. And now, Mr. Horn, on with the plot.
0: Yes, all right, you grinning devil, the game's up. This small bore Douglas Smith I'm holding is loaded.
22: Oh.
0: And I'm not afraid to use it.
22: I don't believe you. It's a trick.
19: All right, right. You forced me to do this. Right, Smith? Are you cocked?
2: Yes, sir. Click. Oh, sorry, sir. I was only half cocked.
19: Never mind. Off. Off you go.
2: Right. Bang, bang.
19: Oh. Well, Dr. Chuan Ginsburg.
22: All right, I know what you want. I'll do it. I'll release,
19: what's his name?
22: Yes, that's right. And send him back to England. That's what you've come for, isn't it?
19: Good heavens, no. No, I've come on behalf of the British public to ask you to keep him here.

0: Well, that's the end of the story, but somehow I feel we haven't heard the last of...
1: Dr. Chu N. Ginsberg, M.A., failed. Goodbye!
0: Goodbye. Well, now, here are another four lifelike effigies with an ingenious device so that when you press a button, they sing a track from their new LP, Nellie Melba Goes Pomp. But today, they're going to sing the Kemp Town Races.
2: Shouldn't that be Kemp?
3: Well, what a ducky it will be.
0: Ladies and gentlemen, the Fraser Hayes Four.

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1: This is the part of the show for the trendy young moderns, the people who are fused, as opposed to the people of my generation who badly need rewiring. Our first theatre, the plays of the 30s are still being revived, and here's an excerpt from the poignant third act of Bitter Laughter, starring Dame Celia Molestrangler and Binky Huckaback.
2: Oh, you startled me coming through the window like that.
3: I had to come. Oh, darling, darling Fiona.
2: Are you glad, Charles, about us, I mean?
3: Glad? Yes, Fiona. Enchantedly, heart-quenchingly, delectably, luxuriously, voluptuously glad. And yet, somehow, sorry. About us, I mean. And you, Fiona, are you sorry?
2: Grief-riddenly, wretchedly, hang-wringingly, utterly, utterly sorry, and yet somehow glad.
3: I know.
2: I know you know.
3: I know you know, I know.
2: Yes, I know.
3: Oh, Fiona, how I hate having to meet like this. Secretly, furtively, lurkingly, clandestinely, for a few snatched, sweet, sad, madcap, heart-twitteringly, rib-thumpingly, bewitching moments of blissful pain.
2: Oh, painful bliss.
3: How true. How terribly, terribly true. And yet, how false.
2: How true.
3: Oh, what's the use, Fiona? These trite, meaningless, empty, vacuous, pointless phrases can't convey what I feel in my heart.
2: I sensed that.
3: I sensed you sensed it.
2: I sensed it.
3: Yes, I sensed it.
2: I know.
3: I know you know.
2: I know you know. I know.
3: Yes, I know. That's the marvelous thing about us. We don't need words. I must go now, darling. Goodbye.
2: And shall I see you again? Oh, answer yes, Charles. For pity's sake, answer yes.
3: Yes. Next time I come to clean the windows.
1: Trends in music. Here again is that doyen of folk singers whose homespun tunes have made him one of the highest paid entertainers in the country, Rambling Sid Rumper.
4: Well, hello, me dearie, Aaron. Shall my dangle lie fallow till old Tom goes a sickly now?
1: Well, I've got no comment to make at this time. But where have your peregrinations taken you lately?
4: Why, since I last been here, I've been a rambling and a wandering and a gypsying up and down the country, oh, a driving of my continental Bentley, oh. Dilly, dilly, daffy, down my spong.
1: Beg your pardon?
4: I'm just being picturesque.
1: Oh, good.
4: Just an affectation-o, a doodle-o, a ruff-a-duff, foldy-riddle-i-ho-do. Chirrup, chirrup.
1: I'm glad to hear it.
4: Yes. Now, I'm going to sing you a sad sea shanty sung by the herring fishermen of Hampstead Garden Suburb. Yes, it's a plaintive lament on account of Hampstead Garden Suburb be landlocked. Amongst other things. The story it tells of a poor fisherman what comes home one night with an empty net, and his wife says to him, "What have you caught me, Billy-o? What have you caught me, darling Willie?" To which he answers, "Nary a one, me Susie-o, but I bought a tin of sardines from the supermarket up Camden Town." And then he sings...

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0: Oh, thank you, Rambling Sid Rumpo. Yeah, yes, thank you. Yes, not at all. When I hear you sing like that, it makes me want to throw off the trammels of civilization and belt you one with a Marlin Spike. Now then, trends in the home. Recently I saw an advertisement in a Sunday paper which said, why not get with it in the garden? So I thought, with the summer coming, well, it was time to have my garden replanned. So I phoned this firm, Boner Homes and Landscape Gardens. And the next day, their representatives came round.
1: Oh, hello, I'm Julian. This is my friend Sandy.
2: Oh, hello. Hello, Mr. Horn. We're Boner Homes, you see. Yes, thank you, yes. That's, nice. Incorporating, of course, Fabe Gardens. Of course, we're really just filling in between jobs, aren't we,
1: Jules? Yes.
2: We've just done that lovely commercial, didn't we?
1: Commercial
2: it was, where there's me and Julian sat in this car, and then all these horse guards come trotting by.
1: Yes.
2: Didn't they? Lovely, the breastplate.
1: Oh, shining.
2: The breastplate shining. And it was lovely.
1: Glinting in the sun. Then Sand turns to me, he looks at me, and we both change to filter tips.
2: Change to filter tips.
1: Less of a drag.
2: Less of a drag. Yes. Very good it was. Yes. Yes, he took his part lovely, didn't he? God, now, let's have a vada, Mr. Orne, this garden of yours.
0: Right, it's through here.
2: Oh, nasty. I couldn't be doing with a garden like this, could you, Jules?
1: What?
2: Oh, those horrible little naff gnomes.
1: Oh, no. Well, it's a bit like Noddy in Toyland, isn't it?
2: Yeah.
1: I mean, look at all that grass. That'll have to go. I mean, grass in a garden, Sam.
2: Oh, très passé. I'm the mind boggles.
0: Yes, well, what do you suggest?
1: Paving, that's your answer here. Paving.
0: Crazy?
2: Absolutely insane. And you have your various types of stone. Show me your brochure. Go on, Julie.
1: Oh, yes. Mm. Well, let's see. Here. Now, you've got your actual Florentine marble.
2: Comes lovely in your Florentine marble.
1: Mm, yes.
2: Really lovely.
1: Yes, lovely.
2: Mm. Wait a minute. How do you see his patio?
1: Ah.
2: Now, that's the point. You see his patio.
1: Yeah, now, that's difficult. Well, wait a minute.
2: Yes.
1: Wait.
2: Coming to you.
1: It's all happening.
2: Yes.
1: All happening.
2: Yes, he's getting it.
1: I've got it.
2: Yes.
1: I've got
2: yes.
1: it. Terraza.
2: Oh! Terraza, fantabulosa. He's a genius, you know. Oh, yes, and then maybe I could do something wild with a couple of creepers up his trellis. Yes, yes. I'm beginning to see it all now.
1: Yes.
2: I'm beginning to see it all now.
1: Yes.
2: Go on, yes,
1: wait,
2: see it all.
1: Wait.
2: Go on, Jewel.
1: Wait.
2: No. Yes.
1: Now, what about something decadent?
2: Ooh.
1: Like a sunken bird bath?
2: Ooh.
0: Well, I'm afraid I don't know any sunken birds.
2: Leap old. Oh, got his number, Ducky. Yes, go on, Jewel, though. Sorry for the interruption. Go on, it's beginning to sing now, isn't it?
1: Yes,
2: go on, Jewel,
1: sing,
2: yes.
1: No,
2: go on,
1: rush me. Don't rush me.
2: No, I'm sorry, I spoke.
1: It's coming over me in waves.
2: Yes.
1: I see it as a miniature version of a piazza in Florence.
2: Oh, it's a breakthrough, Mr. Orne. He's done it. It's a breakthrough.
1: Yes.
2: Go on.
1: Now, wait a minute. That rockery has to come down.
2: Have to come down.
1: Yes.
2: We'll have that down.
1: Yes.
2: Have that down.
1: Yes.
2: And the trees.
1: Trees, yes. The trees have to come down.
2: Yeah, we'll
1: yes.
2: have those down.
1: Yes.
2: We'll be all down.
0: Well, now,
2: down.
0: You kind of a mock Tudor house with an Italianate piazza at the back.
2: Precisely. The old house will have to come down.

0: I shall miss that house. Still, they're very decent about it. They're leaving the tool shed up in the garden for me to sleep in. Well, that's it for this week. It only remains for me to give you the results of last week's competition when I asked you to pin the tail on the Tasmanian devil. Well, perhaps I should have mentioned it was a live one. However, the prize goes to Mr. J. Wilson Landharbour, late of station approach Tahiti, to be divided equally among his next of kin. And the prize is an electric toothbrush, specially designed for people with electric teeth. Cheerio. See you next week.
1: That was Roaring the Horn, starring Kenneth Horne, with Kenneth Williams, Hugh Paddick, Betty Marsden, and Bill Pertwee. On the musical side, you heard the Fraser Hayes Four and Edwin Braden and the Hornblowers. The script was written by Barry Took and Marty Feldman and produced by John Simmons.

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1: 17 Berkis Way, Stepney. Dear Mr. BBC, this is just a sick note to tell you that unfortunately the Berkis Way to Dynamic Living is caught a chill this week through not wearing a vest. Listen to this. Joe Kendall, Chris Emmett, Nigel Rees and Fred Harris will all have to be excused the programme this week so they can stay in bed and recover, and not so they can simply skive off to the pub and have a drink with their mates. Open This Is All Right, signed Our Mum. Brackets, oh, what a giveaway. P.S. To fill in the gap, here is a film.

0: we present Edgar Lustgarten's Annals of Scotland Yard, adapted for radio by paying the writers an eighth of their television fee.
1: Pierce the surface of the average hardened criminal, and you will find an emotionally unstable victim of human and social deprivation.
2: N.B., the next 27 sentences of this introduction have been cut because they are too boring. We rejoin the proceedings now at the point where the jokes start.
1: Young Fingers Prondergast was born in squalor, destitution, and Barnsley. In that order. He never really knew what a mother was, which explained why he kept trying to fill her up with petrol in the mornings and drive her to work. This, then, was the checkered background of our central character, the man who, one foggy, pinching cold night in November, was on his beat in East Fulham when he noticed a strange sound coming from the doorway of the house of the local magistrate.
3: Right, boys. Hurry up and get your desks. Come along now. All right, settle down. That's better. Now then. Bunter, what do you mean by arriving late for my lesson?
4: Oh, crikey. Oh, I'm sorry I couldn't get here sooner, Mr. Quelch, but I found those books of Latin exercises rather tough, sir. In fact, I broke three of my teeth on them.
3: Silence, Bunter! How dare you relate such atrocious jokes to your form master?
4: Yes, sir, yes, sir.
3: You are, I trust, aware of what subject it is today, Bunter.
4: Yes, sir. Double bricks, sir.
3: Very good. Bricks. Now, our study of bricks is getting a little behind, so we have a lot of time to make up. Class, take out your bricks. Rally. Wharton, where did we get up to last time?
5: I think it was as far as bricks, sir.
3: Very good. Now then.
2: Please, sir.
3: What is it, Cherry?
2: I've left my brick in my study, sir.
3: Oh, very well. You may share with Nugent's brick.
2: Very good, sir.
3: Now then, we'd... Cherry?
2: Yes, sir.
3: Is there something wrong with your chest, boy?
2: I don't think so, sir.
3: All the same, I think you'd better pop along to Matron later on. See what he says.
2: Very good, sir.
3: Now then, bricks. Let us see how well you have prepared today's lesson. Wharton, you will begin construing your brick.
5: Yes, sir. It's a brick, sir.
3: Very good, very good. Cherry, you will go on.
2: A brick, sir.
3: Correct. Bunter.
4: Oh, crikey.
3: Bunter. You will construe your brick.
4: I don't feel well, sir.
3: Construe, Bunter.
4: Oh, law. Oh, it's,
3: this instant, Bunter.
4: It's a bacon slicer, sir.
3: You are guessing, Bunter. You have not prepared this lesson at all. Construe immediately.
4: I've got it, sir. It's a brick, sir.
3: Upon my soul, you cheated by looking at Wharton's. Come here, boy, this instant.
4: Oh, crikey. I see, sir. I see.
3: Now, Bunter, you know full well what the penalty for laziness is. I have no alternative but to give your hair a perm.
4: Oh, no, sir.
3: Silence. Why is it over the sink?
4: Oh, no.
3: Now then, how would you like it done? Swept back with a blow wave or a straight rinse and auburn tint? That there, Bunter. And let that be a lesson to you, boy. Next time I shall not be so lenient. You will have to make an appointment first. Now then, who has not construed so far?
6: Behold, for verily as I have spake unto these my people, yea, I do bear witness even unto thee, my form master, that I have not so far construed my brick.
3: Ah, yes. Yes, Moses Minor. Right, boy, you will go on.
6: Hear ye these, my brethren. For verily I, Moses Minor, son of Jabet and of Amos, begotten of Amichael and Zebediah, sons of Ishmon and Hebemiel, daughters of Hezekiah and Naboth, son of Ahab.
3: If you
6: and Nathan,
3: do not construe immediately, I shall send you to the headmaster.
6: Of the generation of Azekaliah and Ramos, begotten of Nehemiah and
3: Judah. That does it. Moses, you wretched boy, go along to Dr. Locke's study this instant. I'll teach you boys to make me look stupid. First of all, paint a silly red nose on my face.
1: What then was the secret of the locked drawer in Mrs. Strimpson's desk? The whereabouts of Sir Reginald Smoth's dead body was a mystery. He had searched high and low for it without success. Was there more than met the eye to his wife's midnight visits to the milkman? The next day, in Superintendent Job's office at New Scotland Yard...
7: In, sir?
8: If you please, Headmaster, you wanted to see me.
7: Ah, Bulstrode of the second form, isn't it? Come in. It's about your exam results, Bulstrode.
8: I'm sorry I did so badly in the Latin, sir. I was beaten by the clock, sir. Mr. Prout had left his cane upstairs.
7: Yes, you got quite high marks in German, though, didn't you?
8: I know my history paper was very poor, sir, but I rather lost my head. I think it came off when Mr. Prout beat me the clock during the break.
7: But quite an exemplary German paper, Bulstrode.
8: Yes, sir. I was always rather good at German, sir.
7: So I see. What is so special about German?
8: Beg your pardon, sir?
7: What's so special about German? What do you know about the Germans? You know rather too much about them, it seems to me. More than is good for you, you weedy little British pig. Admit it, Bulstrode, you are a spy, aren't you?
8: If you please, sir, I don't know what you're talking about.
7: Oh! So you don't know what I'm talking about, eh? I think you know a lot more than you're letting on. Come on, out with it. What am I talking about, eh? Hey, take that! And that, yeah! Have you had enough of me clapping my hands, or shall I go on? tell me! What am I talking about? I'll find out sooner or later!
8: I don't know!
7: Very well! Or nothing. Get out, Schweinhund, and send in the next prisoner, the pupil.
8: Very good, Dr. Locke.
7: Right. What is your name?
6: Behold. As I have spake forth unto these my descendants, know ye that I am Moses Minor, he of the generations of Jabet and of Amos, begotten of Amichael and Zebediah, sons of Ishmon and of...
7: No! Another troublemaker, eh? You have been sent here by Quelch, have you not? I have been hearing things about you, Moses Minor, but this cannot continue, because I am going deaf. I understand. You are head of the Lower Fourth Escape Committee. Well, you are wasting your time, you nerd, Moses Minor, because Greyfriars School is unescapable fromable. Unescape fromable. Upable. Unescapably able fromable. You cannot get out of here.
6: Hear ye this, Dr. Locke. Descendant of Mr. and Mrs. Locke, of the generation of Locke, who was begotten of Locke, of the race of Locke, son of Locke and Locke.
7: Oh, cut the pedigree and get on with it.
6: Unless ye do grant release to these, the prisoners of your vile enslavement, which is called Greyfriars, there shall be sorely visited three horrendous plagues throughout the land. And the first of these shall be the plague of listeners' complaints. And the second shall be the plague of typing mistakes. And the third shall be... Well, a plague yet more devastating than all the others put together. Thus I have spoken, and thus it shall come to pass.
1: The plot obviously was beginning to thicken. For clearly, Lady Hawkins could have been nowhere near the abattoir when the attack took place. And in fact...
2: We apologise for the fact that these links about Edgar Lustgarten's Annals of Scotland Yard have little or no bearing on the events concerning Moses Minor and the boys at Greyfriars School. This is, unfortunately, due to continue.
1: Here, then, was the mesh of tangled leads which Jobes had to unravel. So it was that, the next day, he paid a visit to Hawkett's Hall and found himself in a strange room so tall that none of the walls quite reached the ceiling.
9: Nugent. Yes? Stop sticking those pins into Bunter and come over here.
10: Sorry, Wharton. Sorry. I say, do you think this is safe, us being here in Quelch's study?
9: Oh, certainly. We've got to dish the beaks somehow for the way they keep mistreating us. Now, I've got an incredible wheeze.
2: Maybe you should cut down on all those fags.
9: Yes, perhaps I should take up smoking instead.
10: Anyway.
9: Look at this. I've rigged up this inkpot on his desk.
11: Gosh, that's clever. How does it work, Harry?
9: Well, Bob, what we... I say, Bob.
11: Yes?
9: I don't remember seeing you in the showers much recently.
11: No, I've stopped going in the showers with the rest of the boys now. I prefer to go in on my own.
10: You know, you are a strange chap, Cherry.
11: Never mind about that now. How does this inkpot work?
9: Well, it's so designed that when Quelch puts his pen in...
11: Yes?
9: He'll get ink all over his nails.
10: Look at this. Look at this. Look at this. I put some glue on his chair.
9: Here, see? Crikey. So when he goes to sit down...
11: Yes. The loose leg won't come off.
10: Are you sure this is all going to work? I mean, what happens if Quelch cuts up Rusty?
11: They'll just have to get a new school dog.
10: I suppose you're right.
11: Here, I say, look out, you fellows, it's him, it's Quelch.
3: So, I have caught you in the act. For this, you will be severely punished.
9: I say, you fellows, what was that?
3: Silence! Now then, bend over this instant, all of you. I shall give you six of the best. Henry Samuel Quelch.
12: 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Why can't you pick on someone your own size? Like me. If you want to meet me, I'm available on Wednesday afternoons. I've got all the equipment to get the necessary costume and...
3: Oh, this is disgraceful.
12: Why?
3: Because I distinctly told you not to ring me at work, George. Now get off the line. Yes.
13: I'd like to complain most strongly about that last complaint, which had very clear overtones of sexual activities, which, as a regular listener to Radio 4, I can't take lying down. And in fact...
14: Upon my soul, this must be Moses Minus' plague of listeners' complaints. Well, it's not going to stop me. You shall all feel the dreaded cane.
15: Hello, this is Michael Caine here. I like to have Radio 4 on in the bath because it helps to drown a sound. But I would like to complain most strongly about my nappy.
14: Oh, this is too ridiculous for words. What the hell do you want?
13: I would like to complain most strongly about the way you just shouted at me when you picked up this phone as a regular...
14: Oh, no! No, no! I can't take any more of it! Stop! Stop! Oh, at last! Oh, thank lewdness those folks have stopped singing. Just a midget. I can't seem to lay my birds properly.
2: If you sneeze, sir, I blink, it's the sickened prog of Mouse's minnow.
14: Of corns! The fecund of Morris Minor's tree plaques. Why didn't I stink of grit before? Less! The place of typing mistakes. Well, we'll see what the head masher has to slay a kraut all this.
2: There he is, Lousa.
7: Ah, am I bad to see you, Belch? I thought I heard voices coming from your sturdy hall.
14: In Leeds you did, Headmaster. In Leeds you did. This is clearly a threat to all gay friars. Silence, you soys! The Whale School is being hit by these plates of Cozy's Minus.
7: Ah! Moses Sinus, eh? Well, I shall soup shave him. He cannot force meat into an unconditional suspender. At Clay Friars, there is no such worm as surrendage. Britisher pigs, hold out your hinds. Diet, diet. I shall hair down Beverly. Like a ton of bricks. Oh, thank goodness I didn't get that one wrong. Oh, hold on. The effect of the plague must be wearing off.
2: Crikey, you fellows. It's the third thunderbolt. That means the third plague is about to descend. The one that's more devastating than all the others put together.
14: Oh, no! It can't be!
7: It is!
5: Oh, crikey, you fellows, it's...
16: The plague of biblical film music!
14: Run for it, Headmaster! Run for it!
7: It's coming through the keyhole!
1: So that clearly ruled out the only plausible alternative alibi of the wart charmer from Pinner. The pieces in the superintendent's jigsaw were slowly beginning to fit together, but there was still one question he just couldn't answer. Who played right back for Knott's Forest in the 1959? Fortunately, the question was totally irrelevant.
2: Well, we managed to escape from Grey Friars after all.
1: Yes.
2: But I'm not so sure we did the right thing. Look at us, here in this bleak, never-ending wilderness. Complete and utter desolation, as far as the eye can see. What is this place called, Moses Minor?
17: Ealing Broadway.
6: But fear ye not, brethren, for lo, we shall all seek out the Lord our God, and he shall present us with the Ten Commandments, that we may bring moral direction back into our lives.
17: Here, spare a sperm whale, Governor.
6: Halt, brethren! Who art thou?
17: Eric Powder Croydon. Son of Jim Thrimpson of Croydon and Beatrice Smoth of Croydon. The descendants of Harold Flark of Croydon and Emily Higgins of Croydon, nay, Albert Perskins of Croydon, of the generation of Croydon and Carr. Spare a sperm whale, Governor.
6: What is this sperm whale which you seek?
17: Just a sperm whale for a cup of tea, Governor.
6: But why seekest thou a sperm whale? Why do you not beg for money?
17: You know, I knew there was something I was doing wrong. Money, of course. Oh, oh, oh, have pity on me, sir. They tell me I haven't got long to go.
6: Who told you this?
17: The script writers. Oh, I had to call them in this morning because I was feeling a bit funny. Anyway, they soon put a stop to that. They said they didn't think I'd make it to page 37.
6: I see.
17: Yeah, fortunately, this is only page 26, so I've got another 10 pages left in me.
11: I say, you fellows, I don't fancy that. Yeah. Let's skip the next 10 pages and go on to where Moses gets the 10 commandments.
9: Good we.
6: In truth, is this the place where I shall achieve my desire? The place wherein our journey ends, after being freed from the yoke of our oppressors and having journeyed across the barren wilderness of pages 25 to 36? Is this the divine setting wherein I am to find the Ten Commandments?
9: 17 Mount Sinai Eye Cuttings, Catford.
4: Yes!
9: This looks like the place, all right. You better ring the bell.
6: Very well, Warden. Leave this to me.
18: Yes?
6: I come in search of the Ten Commandments.
18: The what?
6: The Ten Commandments. The divine tablets whereon is written the guiding principles for my people.
18: Oh, I threw them out to the jumble sale.
6: In truth, thou art a stupid fat old cow. Where may I find this jumble sale?
18: Do you know the dry cleaners?
6: Yea.
18: Well, it's in the scout hut opposite the co-op.
6: So be it. I shall go there. Good day. Hear ye, people of Greyfriars. Here in this scout hut lie the Ten Commandments. We must bring the walls of the building down and wear out the occupants until they can fight no more.
11: How do we do that, Moses Minor?
6: By marching 7 times round the hut, doing Groucho Marx impressions. Come, my brethren, one hand behind the back. Take up unto ye thy cigars, brethren. Bend thou thy knees and let us go forth.
19: My wife's so fat, the local speak your weight machine's got laryngitis. My wife's so fat, her knickers are built by a Zeppelin.
20: My wife's so fat,
21: when she sunbathes, there's a solar eclipse. My wife's so fat, she hides
19: to calling Chris Bonington.

0: Excuse me?
1: Yes?
0: Why couldn't you just use the door like everyone else?
1: Oh, I never thought of that. Anyway, I am Moses, and these are the children of Greyfriars School. We have come to this scout hut for the Ten Commandments.
0: Oh, certainly so. Shall we say 3p each?
1: 3p each? The divine and most holy Ten Commandments? Thou disgusteth me! 3p!
0: All right, 2p.
1: That's better. They're 20p.
0: You'll find them in that room over there.
1: Very good. Come, brethren, children of Greyfriars. Our search is over.
2: So,
3: Moses Minor, I and my 9 colleagues will make you pay this time.
1: No, no, it cannot be. It is the last remaining effect of the plague of typing mistakes. We have bought not 10 commandments, but 10 commandants.
4: Lesson 15 in our monumental series of correspondence courses, Sky from School. Now, back here, Sky. Would you like to find a famous biblical character to help you when you leave school? Well, your job hunting days are over. Simply right now. So, Joe Kendall, son of Nigel Rees, of the generations of Chris Emmett, which is begotten of Fred Harris, care of Greyfriars School, Kent. The cast were given 1,000 lines by writers Andrew Marshall and David Renwick, which were produced on time by Simon Brett of Stepney. See you next week, everyone, and happy dynamic living.

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7: Well, David, dear, I gather this is rather a unique moment in your life.
8: Is it, Mother? Why?
7: No romantic interest.
8: None. Unique indeed, in a life of bliss. Being the biography of a shy young bachelor with Diana Churchill, Colin Gordon, Gladys Young, Carlton Hobbs, and Percy Edwards. Yet another episode in the life of David Alexander Bliss, better known to us as George Cole.

0: None whatsoever. No prospects, no ties.
1: So I hear. We must see what we can do, Anne.
2: Definitely. There must be some nice girls around here.
0: Oh, now look, I'm not interested in meeting any girls, and for a very good reason.
3: You don't trust our choice?
0: Well, on the contrary, I don't trust myself.
3: What can you mean?
0: Do you know what Tony said the other day? That we all get romantically involved, but I get more involved than most. He's right, too. I'm always getting into trouble with girlfriends.
3: It could be worse.
0: Huh?
3: Never mind. So you'd rather be without ties?
0: I would, for a moment, anyway. I don't know who first said the course of true love never runs smooth, but I'm sure they were thinking of me.
3: Isn't it worth it?
0: Well, yes, but there's no point in looking for trouble. I'll wait till she comes along.
3: It's an interesting theory.
1: Do you think it'll work?
0: Well, how can it fail?
1: That's what your father said when he embarked on the burglar alarm.
0: Burglar alarm?
1: Yes. Oh, it's awfully disappointing for him. He knew you were all coming down for the weekend and he wanted to have it ready.
0: Well, you don't mean he's making one himself?
1: Trying to.
0: Why, though?
1: But hadn't I told you? There's been a series of robberies.
0: What, locally?
1: Very. The Mannerings, the Bellamys, that large house at the corner, the Dowlings, and the night before last, Mrs. Hope Castle. Four robberies within a month.
3: All done by the same person, all persons.
0: Really?
1: So they say.
0: But they don't know who?
1: Oh, good gracious, yes, everybody in the village knows. Except the police, of course.
0: Did they get away with anything valuable?
1: To the value of several thousand pounds.
0: Honestly?
1: According to last week's local paper.
3: Now, that's one thing that really worries me.
0: The thought of being burgled?
3: The thought of it getting in the paper. I can just see it now. Local robbery. Last night, thieves broke into the house of Mr. and Mrs. Tony Fellows. The missing articles, including a pearl necklace and other jewelry, silver candlesticks, and two christening mugs, a silver cup inscribed T. Fellows Hurdles, 1934, and a fur coat, were all of great value, sentimentally. The thieves also discovered £8.10 hidden in a dressing table drawer.
0: Hidden?
3: From Tony. I've saved it out of the housekeeping. I'd never be able to hold up my head again.
0: Oh, nonsense, Anne. You've got some lovely things. I think you're being a bit unfair to Tony.
3: Don't be silly. I'm only joking.
4: Come on, Psychenica.
0: Oh, hello there.
4: Hello there.
3: Hello, darling.
1: Have you seen Father, Tony?
4: Yes, he's busy with the burglar alarm.
1: Still?
4: Apparently.
0: Has he got it working properly, eh?
4: Not by the sound of it.
1: Oh, you've heard it, then?
4: No, but I heard Father. Believe me, you don't need an alarm.
1: That's what I said, but he wouldn't listen.
0: Oh, what gave him the idea, Mother?
1: Saw them advertised in a magazine.
0: Well, it must have been quite a job wiring up the whole house.
5: Mother!
1: Yes, dear?
5: Come here, sister.
1: Coming.
4: You'll find him in the hall.
1: Oh, right.
4: Behind a wire entanglement.
1: Oh, not again.
0: I think it's a jolly good idea, actually. Having an alarm, I mean.
4: Oh, perhaps down here, not for us.
0: Well, no, not while you've got Psyche and me staying with you. She'd wake me up in a second if she heard burglars.
4: What would you do?
0: Pretend to be asleep. She'd see them off, though.
3: Would you, Psyche? See the burglars off? She doesn't sound too sure.
0: Ah, but then you've missed out the key word. Psyche. Cat burglars.
4: I still think Father's more effective. Not that we have to worry anyway. There's nothing much they could take.
0: Oh, nonsense, Tony. I was just telling Anne. You've got some lovely things.
4: Telling Anne?
0: Oh, you're just saying.
4: This is interesting. Why were you saying it?
0: Why?
4: Hmm.
0: Well, no reason. Well, we just happened to be joking about it. Talking about it.
4: Let's take them in order. We were joking about it.
0: Well...
3: Mm-hmm. All right, Poppet, all right. I'll take it over. If you must know, I gave a light-hearted impression of what they'd say in the paper.
4: If we were burgled?
3: Yes.
4: Uh-huh. I'd like to hear it.
3: All right, then. Local robbery. Last night, thieves broke into the house of Mr. and Mrs. Tony Fellows.
0: The missing articles were all of great value.
3: Sentimentally.
0: The thieves also discovered eight...
3: Discovered their mistake.
4: I couldn't be more suspicious.
3: I can't think why. It was only a joke.
4: Yes, but I don't understand it. What mistake did they discover?
0: Well, that's clear enough, surely. They've broken into the wrong drawer. wrong house. Yeah, not that they could with Psyche around. She's a jolly good housekeeper. Yeah, I mean, house...
4: How much?
0: How much?
4: I'm talking to Anne.
3: To me? Now, I don't understand.
4: Have you saved out of the housekeeping?
3: Oh. £2.
4: Two?
3: Four.
4: Four?
3: Six, and that's my last offer.
4: I'll take it.
3: Oh, no, you won't. I'm going to buy a new dress.
1: You were right. I've never seen such a maze of wire.
4: What's he doing? Trying to trace the fault?
1: I believe so.
4: Well, it shouldn't be all that difficult, you know. It's only a simple make and break circuit.
2: Very technical. What does it mean?
4: The moment the door's opened, the alarm rings. Might have been better if he tested it as he went along.
1: He did. He spent the best part of a day testing the front door.
0: And it worked?
1: Every time. I know, because I kept answering it.
0: Well, doesn't it go at all now?
1: Intermittently. I've answered the phone twice. Oh, there's somebody at the front. Father?
6: It's all right. It's only me. Got it working now.
1: Oh, good.
4: Good for him.
2: And for Mother.
1: I'm not so sure. At least it's kept him occupied. He's been quite impossible since these robberies began.
4: Well, he's obviously enjoying the situation.
1: Yes, and there's no telling where it'll end. Probably in court.
0: Naturally. They usually do.
1: Not the thieves. Your father. And I doubt if his friend Inspector Graham would be able to help.
4: Who's he?
1: The man they've sent over to take charge of the case.
0: I say, is he really a friend of Father's?
1: Oh, I believe they did meet once, months ago.
2: In a pub.
4: But not since?
1: A father waved at him across the street the other day.
2: And the inspector waved back in front of witnesses.
1: I've got a feeling that that's one mystery he'll never solve.
0: What?
1: Who it was that waved.
4: Yeah, but even so, he must have put Father's stock up in the village.
1: That's the trouble. He's been acting up to it ever since. Acting's the word, too.
2: A favorite masculine role. The man in the know, the man with inside information.
1: With a friend at court. Mm. And I'm afraid he's going to need one.
0: Well, I'm sorry, I don't follow.
4: No, nor do I.
1: He happens to be playing a dual role, behaving like a character out of a book.
2: The amateur sleuth, always one step ahead of the police.
1: One step? He's so far ahead, he's already solved the case. What's more, he's been foolish enough to reveal the identity of the culprits in public.
4: Oh, now I follow. Hmm? Defamation of character, in other words.
1: Slander.
0: Oh, now look, I'm sure it's not that serious.
4: Well, it could be if they took legal action.
0: Yes, but that's a pretty big if.
1: Well, let's hope so. It's really quite worrying. Your father's always looked terrible in stripes.
0: Stripes?
2: Prison uniform.
4: Oh, gosh, oh, I see.
0: Oh, I doubt if it had come to that.
4: About the suspects, I take it he hasn't bothered about evidence.
1: Well, no, that's why he's so far ahead.
0: Oh, but perhaps they just looked suspicious.
1: On the contrary, they're a charming couple. Only they happen to have moved here about the time the robberies began.
4: Oh, so that's it.
1: Pure coincidence, of course. So's the other reason that he...
4: Ah, here you all are.
1: Oh, hello, dear. Is it finished now?
4: At long last.
1: Well, I must say you stuck to it valiantly. You deserve a pat on the back.
0: And need one. Your coat's covered in dust.
7: Not surprised.
0: Oh, just a second.
7: It's been a devil of a job.
2: We're all terribly impressed, Father.
0: I'm afraid that's the best I can do without a brush.
7: Well, never mind. Your mother doesn't approve of this suit anyway.
0: Gosh, I've just noticed. Stripes.
7: I know. That's why. I'm not really allowed to wear it.
1: I don't mind when you're inside.
0: Well, there'll be no alternative then.
7: When?
0: When you're inside. Inside the house. I mean, if you're not allowed to wear it out, you've got to wear it in. Otherwise, you'll never wear it out. Especially if you're working.
7: What the dickens are you trying to say?
0: I suppose it was a bit muddling.
7: A bit?
0: No, but seriously, if you're doing odd jobs, it pays.
7: To what?
0: Wear an old uniform. You will wear an old...
7: Ah, now it's beginning to add up. Stripes, inside, uniform, prison, in fact. What's your mother been telling you?
1: It's all right, David, dear. I'll take over. If you must know, I said it was just as well you'd never have to go to prison because stripes don't suit you.
7: Don't believe a word of it.
1: Well, I can't think why. It's perfectly natural. We happen to be talking about the burglaries.
4: Yes, and what an intriguing subject it is. Well, what do you think about it, Father? Do you think, how do they always put it, an early arrest is expected?
7: Well, I suppose there's no harm in telling, but keep it under your hat.
2: Oh, yes,
7: trust us. Any day now.
2: Really?
7: According to my information. Good man, Graham.
4: Graham? Oh, the inspector.
7: Yes.
2: I gather you know him, Father.
7: Good heavens, yes. An old chum of mine.
0: Oh, gosh, so that's where it came from. Well, it's bound to be the latest, then.
7: Latest what?
0: Defamation.
4: Information.
0: it must be jolly exciting, you know, being in the role.
7: In the?
0: Role of friend.
7: You know, I often wish you drank. It'd be easier to explain.
4: Let's be fair, that's easy enough to explain. We all enjoy being in the know. Wouldn't be human if we didn't.
7: No, I suppose not.
1: It's time we started the lunch, Anne.
2: Oh, dear, must we sound so dull after what Father's been saying?
7: Oh, it doesn't sound dull to me. I'm famished.
1: Well, it won't be long.
0: It's jolly interesting, though. I suppose the police are waiting for him to make a false move.
7: Obviously.
4: Well, it'd certainly be a false move if they tried to break in here, now that you've got this burglar...
7: Well, what's the matter?
4: Well, I was looking for the wire.
7: What, leading to the French windows?
4: Yeah.
7: Oh, it's there, all right.
4: I say, neat job.
7: Yeah, not too bad. Mm. Well, that reminds me, I must go and turn it off. Like to see it working first.
4: Oh, may I?
7: All right, then. Now, watch. Open the French windows. And there you are. Off goes the alarm. Now, close them. And it stops.
0: Oh, but perhaps you haven't closed them properly.
7: I have. Oh, now what's gone wrong?
8: All right, I'll answer.
7: It's only me.
8: Yeah, well,
7: oh, for the love of Mike. Oh, I'd better go and turn it off.
4: I doubt if it's anything serious.
7: I hope not.
8: Oh, sorry, my dear.
0: No, dear, he is having trouble. First me and now this.
4: Oh, I shouldn't worry about that. You know, from a purely selfish point of view, I'm rather glad because... Oh, it's stopped. I'm rather glad it's gone wrong. In fact, I spoke too soon.
6: It's all right. It's only me.
0: It seems louder.
4: Door's open.
0: Oh, yes.
4: Intermittent this time.
0: Yes, but I can't believe Mother really thought it was the phone.
4: Well, of course not. She was only joking. Mind you, it's a manual exchange down here.
0: What does that mean?
4: Well, it doesn't ring automatically.
0: Well, no wonder she mistook it for the alarm. It seems to have stopped for the moment.
4: Shh, no, don't tempt fate. Now, what was I saying?
0: Oh, that you're glad it's gone wrong.
4: Oh, yes, for two reasons, actually. In the first place, I think he's quite happy tinkering about with it.
0: And secondly?
4: Well, it'll keep him busy. I'm very fond of the old boy, and I like coming down here, except for one thing.
0: What's that?
4: The inevitable trudge across rough country, heralded by that ominous line. Just going to see if I can bag myself a brace of partridges. You know how it goes from there.
0: I've got a spare gun.
4: Like to come along, and off you trudge. How he can go on saying it, I really don't know. It's ambitious, to say the least of it.
0: How do you mean?
4: Well, you know what he's like with a gun.
0: Yes, but why ambitious?
4: A brace is two. You'd think he'd get discouraged and give it up.
0: Well, he'd miss it if he did.
4: He'd miss it anyway.
0: Oh, hello, there it goes again. You don't think he's got it worked?
4: No. Intermittently.
0: We'll have Mother rushing in to answer it in a moment.
1: Really? I think one of you might answer the phone.
0: Oh, gosh. It isn't the phone, it's Father.
1: Oh, sure.
0: Yes. Watch.
9: Hello?
0: Yeah, well, you see, there's nobody there.
9: Hello?
0: Good heavens.
9: Hello?
0: Hello? Oh, David Bliss here. I'm sorry about that. I thought you were the burglar.
9: I thought
0: you were the alarm. Sorry.
9: How at all. Is Mrs. Bliss there?
0: Oh, yes. Hold on. It's for you, Mother.
4: Well, who is it? I forgot to ask.
1: Hello?
9: Mrs. Bliss?
1: Yes?
9: Charles Benedict.
1: Benedict?
9: Yes, we haven't met, but I gather we have a mutual friend, Mrs. Hope Castle. I was hoping I might call on you this afternoon if... That's convenient.
1: Yes.
9: About three?
1: Yes.
9: Oh, fine. Goodbye, Mrs. Bliss.
1: Goodbye. Whatever can he want?
0: Who?
1: Charles Benedict. He's coming round this afternoon.
0: Yes, but who is he?
1: One of Father's suspects.
4: Oh, heavens.
1: Don't think he's coming to discuss...
4: Certain defamatory remarks? So hardly. He'd have said he wanted to see Father.
0: And me, remembering what I said when I answered the phone.
1: What was that?
0: I thought you were the burglar.
4: It's a complete mystery to me.
0: I mean, why on earth should he want to see Mother? What do you think about it, Tony?
4: Oh, I've had far too good a lunch to think anything. You know, this is the real joy of a weekend in the country. It's always much more fun not doing the things you ought to do.
0: So?
4: You know you ought to go for a brisk walk, and you settle for a nice nap instead.
1: Ah, there you are. I wondered if one of you would do me a favor.
0: Yes, of course, Mother.
1: A big favor. I can't imagine why Mr. Benedict's coming, but I think, in the circumstances, it might be wiser if Father had gone out.
0: Well, I thought he was busy with...
1: He is, dear. It's become a challenge now, so it may be difficult persuading him to go. But it might do the trick if one of you suggested...
0: Bagging a brace of partridge.
1: I know how you feel about it, but I'd be awfully grateful.
4: No sooner said than done.
1: Oh, thank you, dear. You're sure you don't mind?
4: Not a bit, do you, David?
0: No, of course not. Well, why me?
4: It's all right, I'm only pulling your leg. I don't mind going.
0: Neither do I, really.
4: Oh, well, if you insist.
1: Coming, dear. You'll have to make it convincing, and fairly soon. It's 2 now. Oh, and by the way, I'd be even more grateful if you could arrange for him to come back without his gun. He keeps it under the bed ready for burglars, and I'm terrified it'll go off by accident.
0: Well, I don't see how we're going to arrange that.
4: No. But there's always a chance he'll throw it away in disgust.
1: Yes, that's true. Well, I must go and see what he wants. Seriously, I'd be much happier if they didn't meet.
4: Don't worry, they won't. Trust David.
10: We'll toss for it.
4: Oh, no, we won't. It's your turn. I've done my good deed for today. Agreed to go to the dance tonight. It's for your sake, you know.
0: Well, it was Anne's idea, not mine.
4: I know. She thinks you might meet someone there. Some nice girl.
0: Oh, so that's it. Mm. I've already told her I'm not interested in meeting any girls.
4: Yes, well, never mind that now. You've got to concentrate on the other species.
0: Other species?
4: A bird. Partridge.
0: Well, is there a connection?
4: Oh, come now, Davy. Can't be that innocent. Must have heard it used in that sense.
0: What sense?
4: Meaning girls.
0: No, never. I know they're sometimes called, well,
4: what?
0: Popses.
4: Oh, do you indeed?
0: Well, yes, but not partridges.
4: You're joking.
0: I haven't heard it, really.
4: Off you go.
0: That's all right. I only hope it works. Trouble is convincing him. I'm such a rabbit with a gun.
4: Well, that's an advantage. Makes the birds of a feather.
0: Yes, but isn't he going to be awfully surprised when I suggest going?
4: No, not necessarily. It's a lovely afternoon. You thought it might be fun to go out and beg yourselves, etc., etc., etc. Still, if you'd rather I went.
0: No. It's all right.
11: Open the door, somebody. I've got the step.
4: Oh, righto. There we are. Yeah, I'll take it for you.
7: Thanks. Just going to check the wiring to see
11: over
7: if...
11: Over here.
7: Fine. Let's see if I can trace the fault.
0: It's a lovely afternoon, Father.
7: Is it? I've been too busy to notice.
0: Absolutely beautiful.
7: Hold them steady for me, will you, Tony?
0: Yeah. I thought it might be fun to go out.
7: Why not?
0: Oh, jolly good. How long will you be?
7: I'm not coming.
0: Oh, but you must.
7: Must?
0: Well, admit it, it's more fun when there are two of you.
7: Got him, Tony?
4: Yes, of course.
0: Well, I wish you'd come, Father. I mean, you never know. We might bag ourselves a brace of girls.
7: What's that? Some kind of joke?
0: Oh, no, I'm sorry. It was a slip of the tongue. We were just talking about using it in that sense.
7: Using what?
0: Partridge.
7: You know, it's incredible. I've heard of fathers not understanding their sons, but I need an interpreter.
0: Well, I should try Tony. I never heard of it either, till he told me. Popsies, yes, but not partridges.
4: Tony?
0: Trace the fault yet?
7: No, too many interruptions.
0: Well, I only wanted to go out shooting.
7: Wanted to go,
0: go out shooting?
7: Trust you to give me a shot like that when I'm on the top of the steps nearly had me off.
0: Oh, is it all that surprising?
7: Frankly, yes. What's behind it?
0: Well,
4: all right, I'll take it. We were just saying how much we enjoyed our weekend safaris. I'm no great shakes for the gun myself, compared with you, anyway.
7: I'm not all that good.
4: Oh, good, you're better than me, but I still get a kick out of it.
7: Ah, wonderful sport.
4: Yes, and this is a perfect afternoon. But then, probably you want to get this finished.
7: Oh, I don't know. It'll keep till we get back.
0: Oh, jolly good.
7: I've only got one spare gun.
4: We'll toss for it, David. You call.
0: Heads.
4: Bad luck, it's tails.
7: Ready in 5 minutes, Tony. Put these steps away for me, David.
0: Yes, all right. Well, I'm sorry.
4: Oh, my dear Joe, can't be helped. Well, it's a far, far better thing that I do now than I have ever done. See you later.
0: Oh, it's not my lucky day.
4: You won the toss.
0: Did I?
4: No.
0: Well, that's what I thought.
4: Come on, cheer up. Fowler have forgotten all about it by the time we get back. And don't forget you've got the dance tonight.
0: I don't dance.
4: No, but you might meet someone there. Some nice partridge.

0: Poor old Tony. They've been gone for hours. I feel awfully guilty. I think I heard the back door.
1: Listen up, Philip.
0: Oh, jolly good, I did.
1: Down in the ticket.
2: Hello.
0: Hello there. Hello, Tony.
3: Hello, my dear. Well, how did you get on? Do we have partridge for supper?
0: If you're counting on us, we have no supper. No doubt about it. Father's only hope lies in big game hunting. Really big and slow moving. Mine too, come to that. How did you get on with Mr. Benedict?
3: Oh, well off the target. Huh? He merely came to try and talk me into having the house decorated.
0: Having
3: that? Yeah, I should have guessed, really. I didn't get a chance to tell you before, but he and his wife are interior decorators. Oh. Very superior and terribly modern. They design the whole effect down to the last trailing plant. Apparently Mrs. Hope Castle mentioned my name and...
4: Yeah, all the time. Oh, hello, darling. Home is the hunter.
0: Empty-handed and weary-footed.
4: Never mind. We've got the dance to look forward to.
3: Oh, what's that, Anne? The local paper?
4: This week.
3: Oh, good. So it's come. Is there anything about...
4: Yes. Listen. £1,000 robbery. On Thursday night, thieves broke into the house of Mr. and Mrs. Hope Castle.
0: Hope Castle?
4: Yes, why?
0: Well, I was just thinking.
3: About what?
0: The suspects, Mr. and Mrs. Benedict. I suppose they decorated Mr. and Mrs. Hope Castle's house.
3: Yes.
0: It seems an odd coincidence.
3: Oh, now don't you start. That was Father's theory about the Bellamys.
0: You don't mean they'd had their house decorated?
3: Yes, but there have been four robberies altogether. That leaves two unexplained.
0: There might be something in it, though. What do you think, Tony?
2: Well, how would I know? I haven't even seen the chap.
4: You will tonight, and his wife are going to the dance.
3: So are you, dear, and you're going to be late. We must get on. That reminds me, we may be in bed when you get back, so you'd better take a key.
4: Oh, now, before I forget.
3: Yes, and my bag's in the kitchen.
4: Oh, good.
0: Oh, well... I suppose we may as well go and get ready.
5: You don't sound very enthusiastic.
0: Understandably.
5: Well, nor am I, really. I'm such a shocking dancer. Honestly, my feet seem to be all over the place.
0: Mm. Mine have been.
5: What?
0: All over the place. Waltzing round the countryside with Father.

0: I can't get that tune out of my head.
1: It was never in by the sound of it.
2: You've got the key, huh?
1: Yes, I know.
0: Well, it's a lovely night. A bit dark, though.
1: I don't know about you, but I've had a lovely evening.
0: Jolly nice.
1: Especially the last waltz, you know. Tony and I actually danced cheek to cheek. It was terribly romantic, even if he was asleep. Sorry, darling, I couldn't resist it.
0: Resist what?
1: Oh, no, I've woken you up. I did ask you if you wanted to go home earlier.
2: No, I enjoyed it. But now I'd like to go to bed, so if you give me the key, I'll open the door.
1: Funny. I can't find... Oh, dear.
2: What?
1: It's in my other bag.
2: Oh, no. Are you sure?
1: I'm afraid so. Mother gave it to me in the kitchen and I forgot to change it over.
0: Ah. Oh, dear. Well, there's only one thing for it. We'll have to wake Mother and Father up.
1: Oh, I suppose so.
0: I'll ring the bell.
2: No, hold it a moment. I'm suddenly wide awake. The burglar alarm's been mistaken for the front door. It could happen in reverse. And we don't want Father prowling about with his gun. Accidents do happen.
0: Well, what do we do then? Throw stones up at the window?
2: No, worse if anything. The stones wake Psyche. Psyche wakes Father. Father comes to the window with the gun.
1: And that's worse?
2: Well, obviously, he might mistake us for burglars.
0: Well, even so, I can't believe he'd fire the gun. And even if he did, I'm sure he wouldn't fire at us.
2: You find that a comforting thought? Look, I'm not saying the risk's all that great, but why take a risk when we can phone from a call box?
1: You're forgetting the alarm's also been mistaken for the phone.
2: Yes, but that way we can keep out of range till we see somebody answer the door.
0: Well, that's true. All right, then I'll go. It won't take me long.
2: Have you got any coppers?
3: Plenty.
2: Come on, Ann. We're going to wait by the gate. I feel tired again now. So, it was a jolly good evening.
1: Mm.
2: Remember the last waltz? Dancing cheek to cheek.
1: Of course. Why?
2: I think we could do it standing still.
0: Yes, I know, Mother. I'm terribly sorry, but we thought perhaps it was wiser.
4: I'll go and let Anne and Tony in.
0: Oh, don't forget to turn the alarm off first, Mother. You know where the switch is.
4: In the cupboard under the stairs.
0: When I get back, I'll just tap softly on the door. Sorry to have woken you up.
4: Oh, it's all right, dear.
0: Oh. Good night, Mr. Benedict. That's odd.

0: Come on in.
1: Oh, thanks.
0: Shut up, Psyche. I say, Tony.
1: What?
0: Guess who I met on the way back from the... What are you going to do?
1: Oh, Mother thought we'd better turn the alarm on again.
0: Oh, I see. Do you know who I met? Mr. Benedict.
1: Really? Where is the confront? Yes, it is.
0: But don't you think it's rather strange?
1: Not particularly. They were probably coming back from the dance.
0: Ah, that's the whole point. He was on his own.
1: So?
0: What's happened to his wife?
1: Are you accusing me?
0: No. Seriously.
1: Look, David, old boy, I'd love to stay out and play cops and robbers, but I'm absolutely dead on my feet. Are you coming up?
0: No, I've got to let Psyche out for her last walk.
1: Oh, I'll say goodnight.
0: Good night. Come on, Psyche. Oh, no. This way. It's quicker. Shh. Through the French windows. Oh, this boat's stiff. Ah, that's done it. There we are.
2: David!
0: Good heavens.
2: Too late. Shut it quickly.
0: Your psyche's outside.
2: Shut
0: it. I can't.
1: I'll go and turn.
0: No, oh, for heaven's sake. Psyche. Look, it's no good. I'll have to let her in. Quickly, come on. Quickly.
1: Oh, gosh.
0: Father.
3: Who's there?
0: Fred. It's only us.
3: Oh, for the love of Mike.
0: Oh, dear, trouble again.
3: What the blazes do you think you're doing?
0: Oh, I'm sorry, Father. It was my fault.
3: Naturally.
0: Well, I'm terribly sorry, only I was so busy wondering about Mr. Benedict that I completely forgot.
3: Benedict?
0: I met him walking along when I was...
3: Was he acting suspiciously?
0: Oh, well, he didn't answer when I called.
3: That settles it. I'm going to phone the police.
2: Now, look, but are you sure?
3: I've known it all along. You're sure it was him?
0: Well...
4: Number, please.
3: Give me the police.
5: When? Last night?
6: 1 o'clock in the morning.
5: Oh, there you are.
0: Oh, hello, Mother. We were just talking about Father ringing the police.
5: Wait till you've heard the latest news. They've been on the phone to us.
0: The police?
5: Yes, and you know what? They caught the thief last night.
2: Good gracious.
0: Really?
5: Gracious.
0: Gosh, so we can all relax at last.
5: Quite the contrary. You see, Father was right. It was the Benedicts.
2: You
0: know.
2: Don't say.
5: Yeah,
2: no.
5: And he'll never let us forget it.
7: Hello there. Heard the news?
8: Yes, we have.
7: Well, there you are. I
8: told so.
5: I've learned my lesson. I'll never doubt you again.
0: Well, I've learned mine, too.
6: Meaning?
0: Well, it makes not the slightest difference whether I'm romantically involved or not. I get into trouble anyway.
3: Oh, don't tell me you've only just found out.
0: Yes, surprisingly enough. But I know what I'm going to do now, and as soon as possible.
6: What's that?
0: Bag myself a partridge.
9: That was A Life of Bliss, the artist taking part for David Bliss, George Cole, Anne Fellows, Diana Churchill, Tony Fellows, Colin Gordon, Psyche the Dog, Percy Edwards, Mrs. Bliss, Gladys Young, Mr. Bliss, Carlton Hobbs. This program, which was recorded by the BBC, was written by Godfrey Harrison and produced by Leslie Bridgemont.

0: You know, some marmalades get some of their tang from added flavoring. While Robertson's Golden Shred gets all of its tang from Seville oranges. What would you rather have for breakfast?
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2: We present All Gas and Gators. The bishop is hospitable. Starring Robertson Hare, William Mervyn, John Barron, and Jonathan Seffel.

0: Good afternoon. The Palace and Dogs. Yes, this is the bishop's chaplain speaking. I see. All right, I'll tell his lordship. Thank you. Goodbye.
1: Ah, Newt! Who's that on the telephone?
0: The Church Times, my lord, about the journalist they're sending down for the interview tomorrow morning.
1: Why? What's the matter? They haven't cancelled it, have they?
0: Oh, no, my lord. They just wanted to confirm it'll be all right.
1: Oh, good. In that case, get out my speeches from the Lambeth Conference, will you?
0: Of course, my lord. They're all here in this drawer. Here's your speech on church unity.
1: Ah, thank you.
0: Your speech on the proposal of the admission of women to the priesthood.
1: Oh, yes, I took a very strong line on that.
0: And, this is your speech suggesting the redistribution of wealth within the church.
1: Ah, yes, you know, this contains some really new thinking. That wasn't a bad contribution to the conference, eh, Newt?
0: No, my lord. What a pity it was you didn't get a chance to say any of it.
1: Oh, really? Well, never mind about that. I can say some of it in this interview. My work won't have been entirely in vain. Now, I think I'll just spend a couple of hours reading them through to refresh my memory, and then you can make copies of it all.
0: Yes. Copies? You want me to copy all that lot?
1: Well, certainly I must have copies to give this journalist.
0: But when am I going to find time?
1: This evening.
0: But it's my free evening.
1: Precisely. Now, I must get on with my preparation.
0: But, my lord, do you need to do all this preparation just for an interview?
1: My dear Newt, an interview like this can have far-reaching results. Why, when the Bishop of Barmings was published, they tell me, he was invited to preach at Windsor Castle and stay the weekend.
0: The Bishop of Barmings? Ah, well, his interview was rather different.
1: Different in what way?
0: Well, it wasn't the interview itself. It was the piece at the end. You know, the opinion of a colleague.
1: Really?
0: Yes, the person he got to do that said some very nice things. In fact, he described him as almost a modern saint.
1: Did he? Who did they get to do that?
0: His chaplain.
1: Oh.
0: Do you still want me to copy all those speeches, my lord?
1: What? Oh, yes, well, Newt,
0: Yes, my lord?
1: Have the Church Times made an appointment to see you tomorrow?
0: Me, my lord?
1: Have they contacted you personally, I mean?
0: No, my lord.
1: Ah, then on reflection, I do want you to copy out all those speeches. Oh, there you are, Henry.
2: Oh, thank goodness I found you.
1: Why, what's the matter, Archdeacon?
2: Oh, I need a bed. Urgently.
1: A bed, Henry? Won't a chair do?
2: No. I don't mean personally. There's a big show opening at the theatre tomorrow night. They roped me in to help find lodgings.
0: Ah, Archdeacon, of course, you're the theatre chaplain, aren't you?
2: Yes. I've been meeting people at the station all day. Do you know of any spare beds?
1: Oh, no, Henry, please don't bother me with all those trivialities. I'm very busy. I have to prepare for a most important press interview tomorrow morning.
2: Oh, of course, Bishop. The Church Times? I quite understand. I'll go and try the Mitre Hotel.
1: What? Henry, did you know about this interview?
2: Yes, Bishop, yes, oh, yes. The opinion of a colleague. Good morning.
0: My lord. The Archdeacon must be the person they've asked to do it.
1: Oh, all right, Newt. I say, Henry, dear old friend, don't be in such a hurry to go.
2: But, Bishop, you're busy.
1: Oh, well, so I am, Henry. Yes, I am. But I've always got time to spare for an old colleague like you. Newt, get the Archdeacon a glass of sherry.
0: Yes, my lord.
1: Now, what's all this about Bates?
2: Well, I've just got one more to find. But don't you worry.
1: Oh, nonsense, Henry, my dear old friend. Your worry is my worry. They must come here, I insist.
0: Your sherry, Archdeacon.
2: Oh, thank you, Newt. I'm sure she'll be delighted. Cheers.
1: She? You didn't say it was a she.
2: Didn't I? It is. One of the girls.
0: We couldn't have a girl here, could we, my lord?
1: Well, why shouldn't we have a girl here?
0: But, my lord, an actress.
2: She's not an actress.
0: Well, a singer, then.
2: Well, she's not a singer.
1: Then, what is she, Henry?
2: Well, Bishop, she moves about the stage.
1: Moves about the stage?
2: Yes. Then she stands still.
1: Really? Then what happens?
2: The lights go out.
1: Henry, you don't mean...
2: Uh, I'm afraid I do, Bishop.
1: Oh, I didn't realize it was that sort of show, Henry.
2: They say it's very artistic.
1: Oh, do they?
2: Yes, and she's got to stay somewhere.
0: Well, I don't think she should stay here, even if she is a ballet dancer.
1: Oh, really? She is not a ballet dancer.
0: But she must be, my lord. Is she not an actress, not a singer, and she moves about the stage and then stands still and the lights go out, then she could only be a... Oh, no. Oh, no, we couldn't. Not possibly, Archdeacon. Not at the palace.
1: Well, she has to stay somewhere, Newt.
0: But, my lord,
1: when can we expect her, Henry?
2: Are you quite sure, Bishop?
1: If it will be a help to you, Henry, yes.
2: Tell you what. I'll try the mitre first. And if they can't help, well, I'll send her round.
1: Oh, see who that is, will you, Newt?
0: Yes, my lord.
1: Well, go on, man. What are you waiting for?
0: Well, nothing, my lord. I was just thinking. Moves around, stands still, and then... Oh, crikey, Moses.
1: Oh, really?
2: Are you going to the show tomorrow night, Bishop?
1: Me, Henry? Oh, no, I don't think I could afford to go to a show like that.
2: Really? I hoped I'd see you there.
1: Oh, well, I don't want to meddle in your private affairs, Henry, but do you think you can afford to go?
2: Yes, Bishop. They've given me a free seat.
1: Oh,
0: yes. My lord.
1: Oh, Dean. Good afternoon.
3: Good afternoon, my lord. Archdeacon.
2: Hello, Dean. We meet again.
3: So it seems, Archdeacon.
2: The Dean was at the station when the girls arrived, Bishop.
1: Really? Were you there to greet these young ladies too, Dean?
3: Me? Certainly not, my lord. No, I was seeing my wife off. She's away for the night.
1: Oh, I see. Well, what do you want to see me about, Dean? I really am rather busy.
3: Really? I thought this was a celebration.
1: A celebration?
3: The Archdeacon has a glass in his hand.
2: This? Oh, this is nothing.
1: No. It was a mistake.
3: In my view, drinking is always a mistake.
2: Well, I'll be off, Bishop.
1: Must you, Henry?
2: Yes. I want to try my luck at the mitre.
3: Oh, I shouldn't have thought even the mitre would serve alcohol at this hour, Archdeacon.
2: It so happens, Dean, I am not going to the mitre in search of alcohol.
3: Really?
2: No, I am going to try and fix up a girl for the night.
0: Out, my lord.
1: The Archdeacon is having difficulty in finding accommodation for the girls from the theatre, Dean. In fact, he wants us to help him out.
3: I trust you've refused.
1: Refused?
3: Are you aware of the nature of the entertainment at the theatre this week, my lord?
1: Well, the Archdeacon assures me that it's very artistic.
3: Does he? I should not have thought that word could possibly be applied to an entertainment entitled All Nudes is Good Nudes. And you, my lord, can hardly propose having one of these shameless creatures in your house.
1: Oh, don't you think so?
3: I do not. I consider these entertainments highly undesirable. And I would have a very poor opinion of anyone who encouraged them in any way. However, it is not about that I have come to see you.
1: Oh, good.
3: In the hustle of her departure, my wife has, unhappily, omitted to give me the deanery key.
1: But don't you have any keys of your own, Dean?
3: I have a front door key. But part of my wife's routine security precautions includes locking the interior doors. And her last words to me were, "Your dinner is on the kitchen table."
1: Oh, well, I'm sure you'll be able to manage somehow, Dean.
3: My real problem, however, is tomorrow morning.
1: What, you mean breakfast?
3: I mean, my study is also locked.
1: Well, I don't know what you expect me to do about it, Dean.
3: Well, I thought you might lend me a room here, my lord.
1: Yeah, but I'm going to be very busy tomorrow.
3: St. Paul says a bishop should be given to hospitality, my lord.
1: St. Paul said a lot of things, Dean. Look, why not take tomorrow morning off?
3: Because I have an appointment with a journalist.
1: A journalist?
3: From the Church Times.
1: The Church Times?
3: They wish me to give them my personal opinion of you.
1: Your opinion? Oh, but I thought...
3: Well, I'm sorry you can't help me,
1: my... My dear Dean, don't go. Of course you can have my study in the morning, Dean.
3: Oh, I should not wish to inconvenience you, my lord.
1: Inconvenience me? Why, that's impossible. Look, why, Dean, don't you come and have dinner with us this evening?
3: Oh, frankly, my lord, you tempt me.
1: Oh,
3: if my wife didn't have time to give me any lunch. But I should not wish to cause you any trouble.
1: trouble? A colleague like you, that's impossible. And as you said yourself, a bishop should be given to hospitality.
3: Although glow-fast nuts undoubtedly maintain a steady heat, both cozy glow and stovite share the merit of producing the minimum of clinker. However, my own predilection, bearing in mind the eccentricities of the cathedral boiler, is for sun-bright doubles.
1: Really? Well, well, well.
3: You think me capricious?
1: Oh, no, no, no, dear. It's just I've no idea the subject was so exhausting. I mean exhausting.
3: I have hardly touched on it, my lord.
0: Crikey, Moses. And you've been talking about it for hours.
1: I can't tell you what a pleasure it is to have you with us.
3: You really, my lord. For my part, it is, of course, valuable to be here.
1: Valuable?
3: For this interview, it shows me another facet of your character, your domestic side.
1: Domestic? Mm. Oh, yes, yes, yes, of course. May I have your plate, Dean?
3: Oh, I was hoping...
1: Alas, I'm afraid there is no more fish.
3: Oh, perhaps a little cauliflower.
1: I'm afraid that's gone, too. Never mind. We have treacle pudding to follow.
3: Oh, how excellent. My plate, my lord.
1: Thank you.
0: Excuse me.
1: Where are you going, Newt?
0: We're taking the plates out to the kitchen, my
1: no,
0: lord.
1: No, no, Newt. No, give them to me. I shall take the bus.
0: You, my lord?
1: Of course.
0: But you never... No.
1: Remember, we have a guest. Please, will you open the door?
0: Very well, my lord.
1: Shan't be a moment, Dean. Luke.
0: Yes, my lord. Come into the hall and shut the door. What's the matter, my lord?
1: Luke, you're sure you rang the archdeacon and told him not to send that girl?
0: No, my lord.
1: What?
0: He wasn't in, but I spoke to Mrs. Banner.
1: And are you sure she understood your message?
0: Ah, certain, my lord. And after all, if the girl was coming, she'd be here by now, wouldn't she?
1: Oh, yes, of course, Luke. Yes, yes, I get the point. Right. Well, I'll go back to the dean. Oh, it's all going splendidly, isn't it?
0: But what about the plates, my lord?
1: What? Oh, yes. Here you are, Newt. Take them back to the kitchen.
0: Oh.
1: Here I am, Dean. Sorry about all that.
3: Not at all, my lord. As I was saying... Oh, were you expecting someone,
1: no,
3: my lord?
1: No, Dean. Of course not. Don't you worry about that. Newt will see to it. Please continue.
3: Very well, my lord. I was saying that people have suggested we might change to a gas system. But I cannot say the notion appeals for several reasons. Firstly...
1: What is that? I dread to think.
3: Well, shouldn't you go and see what has happened, my lord?
1: What? Oh, miss your reasons for not changing to gas?
3: Really, my lord, I didn't know you were that interested in the subject.
1: Ah, there's a lot about me you don't know, Dean.
3: Yes, I'm beginning to think there is.
0: My lord!
1: Blibbs, please, Newt, the dean is speaking.
0: But it happened, my lord.
1: Yes, Newt, we heard it happen. And I hope you've cleared it up.
0: No, there's more to it than that.
1: Of course there's more to it. You'll jolly well have to pay for it. Now, please sit down and let the dean continue.
0: But the message, my lord, the message didn't get through.
1: Newt, will you... The message? You mean the message?
3: Is there something wrong?
1: Oh, no, Dean. Just a slight domestic problem. The pudding giving a little bit of trouble, you know. Please excuse me.
3: Of course, my lord.
1: Come along, Newt.
0: She's in the study.
1: Yes, but she can't stay there. The dean might see her. You must get rid of her.
0: But I can't. She's nowhere to go.
1: Oh, really? This is a nightmare. I know.
0: Yes, my lord?
1: Put her in the guest room.
0: But suppose she won't stay there.
1: Well, you must make her.
0: How can I?
1: Oh, tell her to have a bath.
0: A bath? Cranky Moses.
1: Oh, really? Is everything all right, my lord?
0: Oh, yes.
1: Thank you, dean. Yes, everything under control.
3: How about the pudding?
1: The pudding?
3: I thought you were worried about the pudding.
1: The pudding? Oh, yes. I'm afraid the pudding's off.
3: Oh, dear, I'm sorry to hear that.
1: Why, are you still hungry?
3: Well, yes, I fear I am. We had breakfast rather early this morning.
1: Oh, well, have a biscuit.
3: Ah, yes, thank you.
1: Butter.
3: Thank you. Will you join me?
1: Me? Mm. Oh, gracious, is that the time?
3: It's 8:30.
1: My bedtime.
3: Bedtime?
1: Yes, I like to turn in early.
3: But surely not this early.
1: Oh, I'm afraid so. No, I find I can't do my work properly if I sit up half the night. You don't want any of this cheese, do you?
3: Cheese? Oh, well, it does look particularly delicious.
1: Oh, all right. Help yourself.
3: Oh, thank you, my lord.
1: That is, of course, if you think it wise.
3: Wise?
1: Nothing worse than cheese late at night.
3: I hadn't thought of that.
1: Yes, you better not take any risks. I'll put the cover back on. Well,
3: perhaps I should go, my lord.
1: Well, let me get your coat. I expect you'll be glad to turn in, Dean, after such a long day. Where is it?
3: There, on that chair by the front door.
1: Oh, yes, of course. Allow me to help you in it.
0: Is somebody having a bath? A bath? Yes. That'll be Newt.
3: Really? He goes to bed early too, doesn't he?
1: Yes, pressure of work, you know.
3: I had no idea.
1: Yes, well, I hope you've enjoyed your evening with us, Dean.
3: Yes, indeed, my lord. I find it most revealing.
1: In what way?
3: I find we have more in common than I had previously believed.
1: Ah, you've seen another side of my character that you didn't know existed.
3: Oh, yes, my lord, and to be frank, I'm glad, as it will somewhat alter the tone of this opinion I am to give the Church Times tomorrow.
1: Oh, goodness, yes, I'd quite forgotten you were doing that thing. But of course I'm lending you my study in the morning, aren't I? Please come round whenever you wish.
3: Yes, thank you, my lord. Thank you.
1: A pleasure, Dean. Good night, good night. Goodness, I've got rid of him.
0: Has he gone, my lord?
1: Yes, at last. How is our guest?
0: Hungry, my lord.
1: Is she? Well, there's no dinner here. The dean's eaten it. Do you know that man's a perfect cormorant?
0: There are some bacon and eggs.
1: Well, they're for breakfast.
0: I thought we could make a sacrifice.
1: Oh, did you? Well, I'm not making any sacrifice, Newt. This Salome may have wound you round her little finger, but she won't wind me.
4: May I come down?
5: Good evening. Good evening.
4: Oh, how do you do, my lord? I'm Tony Rogers.
1: Well, well, well. Yes, I expect you'd like something to eat, wouldn't you? We've only got eggs and bacon.
4: Oh, I could just do with that.
1: Well, come down when you're ready.
4: I've just got to get my makeup changed.
1: Oh, no, allow me. Here we are. Is there anything else you want?
4: I don't think so. Your chaplain has been looking after me. I'll go and have my bath.
0: Yes, I'll come with you to see if everything's all right.
1: No. No, Newt. I will go and see that everything's all right. You go and cook the eggs and bacon.
0: But, my lord, you...
1: Do as you're told, Newt.
0: All right.
1: He's only a boy, but very willing. Go upstairs, will you? And I'll see who that is at the door.
4: Of course.
1: Right. Oh, Dean.
3: Ah, I've caught you.
1: Caught me? No, you haven't. What do you mean?
3: Only that you haven't gone to bed.
1: Oh, yes, well, Dean, I was just locking up.
3: I'm afraid I must trespass on your hospitality a little longer. It appears my wife has locked the bedroom doors as well.
1: Oh. Do you mean to say you want some blankets to sleep in the bath?
3: Alas, the bathroom is also locked. I must sleep here.
1: But Dean, we've only got one guest room.
3: But it's not in use, I believe.
1: No, of course not.
0: Dean, I thought you'd gone.
3: And I thought you were having a bath, Newt.
1: He's had it, Dean.
3: Really? He was quick?
1: Yes, he's very quick at some things.
3: But he's dressed again.
1: Has he? Oh, yes, so he has. Oh, well, he must be quicker at them than I thought he was.
3: Yes, well, I mustn't keep you.
1: No. Dean, don't go upstairs.
3: Why not?
1: Well, the room's not ready, you see. I tell you what. You wait in the study and have a look at the evening paper.
3: Oh, well, if you insist.
1: I do. Indeed, I do.
0: Thank you, my lord.
1: Sit down, Dean. Yeah. Make yourself comfortable. Shan't keep you long.
0: Thank you, my lord.
1: Blast.
0: Why's he come back?
1: Oh, Mrs. Pugh Critchley's locked up bedrooms as well. He's got to sleep here.
0: But he can't. There's only the one guest room. Can you meet Miss Rogers?
1: Not if we keep our heads knocked. We'll put Miss Rogers in my room.
0: Oh, my lord.
1: Oh, don't be stupid. I shan't be in it.
0: But where will you sleep?
1: Your room, of course.
0: What? Why, I don't...
1: Now, be quiet, Newton. Listen. When Miss Rogers comes down and goes into the dining room, you go upstairs and take her things from the guest room and put them in my room.
0: But what about the dean?
1: Ah, you see, well, while she's having her supper, you then take the dean up. He has his bath and goes to bed. And when he's asleep, we take Miss Rogers up to my room. Now, what do you think of that?
0: Well, of course, it's obvious, isn't it?
1: Oh, really, not. Now, Let's go and see to the bacon and eggs. And remember, as long as we keep our heads, they won't meet.
4: Hello? Anyone there? Oh, they must be in the study.
1: Miss Walters! Stop!
4: What's the matter?
1: Well, you mustn't go into the study.
4: Why not?
1: Well, because the dean... I mean, the dining room is there.
4: Oh, I see.
1: Would you mind just taking this tray in and laying the table?
4: Of course I will. Can I do anything else?
1: No. I'll fetch the eggs and bacon. I shan't be a minute.
0: Here are the eggs and bacon, my lord.
1: Oh, well done, Newt. My word, that smells good. Now, give it to me and go up and prepare the guest room for the dean.
0: Right, my lord.
1: And hurry, Newt.
0: I'm hurrying, my lord.
1: Yes, hold on.
6: Bacon and eggs. How thoughtful of you, my lord.
1: Oh.
6: Remember that I'm still hungry.
1: Oh, no, dear. No, yeah. I'm afraid it's not for you.
6: Oh, then who is it for?
1: Breakfast.
6: Breakfast?
1: Yes, tomorrow morning breakfast.
6: Do you normally cook breakfast the night before?
1: Yes, always, Dean. You see, it saves time in the morning.
0: Ready, my lord.
1: Dean, your room is ready if you'd like to go up.
6: No, thank you.
0: This way, Dean.
1: And do have a bath, Dean. Make yourself comfortable.
6: Thank you, my lord.
1: What's wrong?
6: I have no night attire.
0: I'll lend you some pajamas, Dean.
6: I do not wear pajamas. I consider them unhealthy.
1: Oh, well, I expect Newt will fix you up with something, won't you, Newt?
0: Yeah. What? Will I, my lord?
1: Of course you will. Good night.
6: Good night, my lord, and thank you for your hospitality.
1: Now, where's this young woman? Oh, I'm sorry to have kept you so long, my dear.
4: That's all right, Bishop. I'm sorry to have put you to all this trouble.
1: Oh, it's no trouble, my dear, no trouble at all. It's a pleasure. Though I'm afraid you're going to find us rather dull.
4: Dull?
1: Yes, I mean, after the glamorous life that you lead.
4: Oh, it's not as glamorous as you think. Just hard work.
1: Tell me, my dear, what makes a girl like you do a job like yours?
4: Well, I got interested in it at school.
1: Dear me, what sort of a school did you go to?
4: A convent.
0: Everything's under control, my lord.
1: Yes, oh, good. Good, Newt. Now, come and sit down.
0: Thank you, my lord.
1: Miss Rogers is telling me all about her job.
0: What? Oh, would she like some coffee?
4: Oh, yes, please. Oh.
0: Thank you, yes, I'll go and make it.
1: Oh, really?
0: My lord.
1: Yes, what is it, Newt?
0: The dean's coming down the stairs.
1: Oh, gracious. Excuse me a moment, would you, my dear?
4: Of course.
1: Dean, why aren't you in bed?
6: I'm just going, my lord, but I have something for your chaplain.
0: For me, Dean?
6: Something you left in the bathroom, Newt.
0: Oh, what was that?
6: This pair of black lace underpants.
1: Oh.

0: you in your bedroom?
1: Yes, my lord. Come in.
0: You put all my things in here, have you?
1: Yes, my lord. There are your dressing gown and pajamas, and your sponge bag and slippers are on the chair. Is everything all right?
0: Yes, it all seems to be going splendidly, Newt. Miss Rogers has at last turned her light out, and I heard the dean snoring. Oh, well, I'm ready for bed. Is that the only pillow?
1: I'm afraid so. You're going to have the bed, aren't you?
0: Yes, of course. I must be fresh in the morning, Newt.
1: But I can't sleep on this chair without a pillow. It's much too hard.
0: Oh, well, I shouldn't worry about that, Newt. Give me the pillow. You won't have any time to sleep.
1: Why not?
0: Well, because you've got to copy out my Lambeth speeches for this journalist tomorrow.

0: Huh? Hello? Who's that?
1: Hugh Critchley. I wish to speak to you urgently.
0: Oh, just a minute, Dean. Just a minute. My lord.
2: What is it, Dean?
0: He's outside the door. He wants to speak to me.
2: What? Oh, good gracious, he mustn't know I'm here.
0: But what should I say?
2: Oh, anything, just so long as you make him think I'm in my bedroom.
1: Luke, are you there?
0: Oh, Moses. Yes, Dean.
3: There you are, Newt. I'm gravely concerned.
0: Really? But it's the middle of the night.
3: I'm aware of that. I've just been downstairs.
0: Whatever for?
3: To find a biscuit. However, never mind that. As I was returning to bed, I saw a young woman coming out of the bathroom.
0: Oh, no.
3: Oh, yes. May I ask who she is?
0: She's someone you aren't supposed to know about, Dean.
3: But I saw her go into the bishop's bedroom. Where is the bishop?
0: The bishop? Oh, he's in his bedroom, Dean.
3: What? Are you sure?
0: Oh, yes, Dean, absolutely. No question, definite.
3: I can't believe it. Such depravity.
0: Well, it isn't as bad as you think. Really, it's not.
3: Then you know about this whole affair.
0: Yes, Dean, yes. He's only doing it to oblige the Archdeacon.
3: Ah! This is too much. I am going back to the deanery.
0: But I thought the doors were locked.
3: So they are, but I'd rather sleep on the stairs than spend another moment under this wicked roof.
0: But what shall I tell the bishop?
3: Tell him? You can tell him that I...

0: sorry, my lord.
1: Is it Newt?
0: Well, no, actually it isn't. There's no breakfast.
1: That Newt is the least of my worries. I've absolutely no appetite.
0: Shouldn't you be dressed, my lord? Your interview's in half an hour.
1: Interview? Oh, the interview's cancelled, Newt.
0: But what shall I tell the journalist when he arrives?
1: Tell him I'm ill, very, very ill.
0: But you set such store by this interview, my lord. You know, the Bishop of Barming getting an invitation to Windsor Castle.
1: Yes, by the time the Dean's given his opinion of me, the only invitation I'll be likely to get will be to the Tower of London.
0: I've been up all night copying those beastly speeches.
1: If that's the journalist, Newt, tell him I'm ill.
2: Morning, Newt.
0: Oh, good morning, Archdeacon.
2: My word, it's a beautiful morning. The Bishop in?
1: Yes, I am, Henry, and I've got something to say to you.
2: There's no need, Bishop. I knew you'd be pleased.
1: Pleased?
2: Attractive little thing, isn't she? For a journalist.
1: Henry, you don't... What did you say, Henry?
2: Well, I said she's attractive.
0: You said she's a journalist, Archdeacon.
2: So she is.
1: Journalist, but I thought she was from the theatre.
2: No, no. I met her at the NITR yesterday. She told me she'd come to interview you. They were full up.
0: So you sent her here?
2: Yes.
0: Oh, my lord. If only we'd known.
1: Oh, Newt, if only we had.
3: Good morning, everyone.
2: Good morning, my dear.
3: Oh, Archdeacon, thank you so much for sending me here. I've had a most interesting time.
0: We thought you were still in your room, Miss Rogers.
3: Oh, sorry, I got up early. I had to see the Dean.
0: The Dean?
3: Yes, what a strange man he is. Does he always sleep on the stairs?
0: Only when his wife's away.
1: Tell me, did he give you his opinion of me?
3: No, I went to tell him not to bother.
1: Oh, why?
3: Because the Archdeacon gave me his last night.
1: Really? Oh, thank you, Henry, dear old friend.
2: Not at all, Bishop. It was a pleasure.
1: Well, well, do you want to interview me now, my dear?
3: Oh, can't we have some breakfast first?
0: There isn't any, I'm afraid.
3: Yes, there is. I've bought some.
0: You have?
3: Oh, nothing much. Just eggs, bacon, sausages.
1: Sausages? You know my appetite's returning already. Here, Newt, here you are. Go and cook them.
0: Right, my lord.
1: Shan't be a jiffy. Come on, shall we go into the dining room, my dear?
3: But what about the Archdeacon?
1: Oh, Henry, have you had breakfast?
2: I'm afraid so, Bishop.
3: Couldn't you eat another?
2: I could try, couldn't I?
1: Yes, Henry, and knowing you, I expect you'll succeed. Now, my dear, there are one or two of my...
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6: Hello and welcome to Charm Offensive, and you join us as Olympic medal fever reaches its height, where fat men in pubs are shouting at kayaking and using swear words and phrases like repechage in the same sentence for the first and only time in their lives. Where people are explaining to each other what Yingling is. It's a type of yachting invented by Spike Milligan. And where the British public have expressed an interest in little metal discs not seen since the first explosive series of Time Team with Tony Robbins. Joining me to discuss our cycling success and international world events are Dave Gorman, Simon Evans and Will Smith. So, obscure sports that we're now great at. What is Yingling?
7: I had assumed it was sort of fishing in your Y-front. And you can take that to either mean whilst wearing Y-fronts or actually fishing in your Y-front.
6: Filling your Y-fronts
7: with fish. And then, yes, inviting local children to... No. I believe the Emperor Diocletian used to do that, but that's not in Y-fronts, of course, those words. But yes, had small children. Anyway, I've gone off in dead tired of that. Within 5 seconds.
6: I don't think it is that.
7: My own fascination.
6: Mr. Glitter is in the building.
7: Yeah.
6: The glitter has landed. Scott here on my little rundown of the show. Round one, obscure Olympic sports. And already we're into...

0: 3 minutes of unbroadcastable paedophile jokes. But if it was an Olympic category...
1: Dave Yingling.
2: I didn't think it was a sport at all. I thought it was, you know, when Carol Vorderman was told that basically she was no longer going to have the job on Countdown, there were literally no words to describe how angry she felt. And she looked at the board behind her and thought, well, that'll have to do.
3: Yeah. Is it a slight a suspicion held by a poor ventriloquist?
0: That's both a slow and fast burner, that one, isn't it?
4: It could be a really bad acronym.
3: Yeah.
4: That just doesn't serve any function. I mean, what
0: youth?
4: Why didn't they?
3: Yachting, youth? Not going low in no gazebo.
0: Yeah. You're not glitter. Lusting in
4: New Guinea.
0: So what about? I mean, a success in the Olympics, has it gone to our heads?
3: It is actually, a successful attempt to build on the success of 1908, isn't it?
0: Yes. And these things take time.
3: They do,
0: through.
3: Absolutely, yeah.
0: Yes.
3: Yeah. And I like that, 1908. I've been reading some statistics, as you'll remember.
0: This is the 1918 German reparations money trickling through.
3: But 1908 was the Olympics, was held in London, and we, I think, got something like 46 or 48 golds or something. It's unlikely ever to be repeated, apart from anything else, because a lot of those events, only Britain competed in.
0: Yeah.
3: For instance, the tug of war. That must have been over fairly quickly, with only one team competing.
4: That's just pulling on a limp rope.
3: Yeah. We've all been there, but still.
2: And yet, to this day, it is only America that really feels the tug of war.
0: The Australians keep having a go at us, because I now equate me with, you know, the great sporting...
3: Yes.
0: They have a go at us for only doing well in sports at which you sit down.
3: Yes.
2: Which bodes well for the Paralympics. Yes.
3: It is us!
0: So, I mean, how will we take to being, basically, a new master race? Are we, should we change our name from Great Britain to Massive Britain? Or Kiss My Britain?
3: I think we should just keep it as Team GB, everyone should be issued a tracksuit, and, yeah.
0: But it's not as Great Britain.
3: There should be a foot bath when you come into the country now.
2: I think you're kind of actually overestimating how well we've done. In the medal table, we're in third place. What we are the third best team at coming first. Whereas China is the first best team at coming first, America is the first best team at coming second and third, and they're the second best team at coming first, which only serves to underline quite how good they are at coming second.
4: But we are winning at pedantry.
0: In that case, who's going to be the new Britain? The new country that's usually rubbish?
3: Oh, I hope it's Australia.
0: Yeah,
3: hope it's Australia.
0: Yeah. Yeah. This is not a million miles from Nuremberg, you know. The atmosphere in this hall.
2: And literally, it's not a million miles.
0: Okay, so prospects for 2012 then? Do you think we're going to pump our... I was going to say pump our athletes, but no, we're not allowed to... So we're not allowed to pump them full of anything now. This is a very, very drugs-free Olympics. Apart from some...
4: Four horses. Yeah, I never trusted them.
2: And they were the only chance the apocalypse had of getting a medal. There were two girls, and this is of little relevance, but there's two British girls who were in the synchronised diving, one of those sports we didn't know existed, and we will forget in the next 4 years, and we'll then be surprised by it again. And they came eighth in the diving. Now, this is before we realised we were actually quite good at some sports. So I was just like a normal Olympics, and I'm assuming that we're rubbish. And they were rubbish because they came last. And I was watching them at home, and they got interviewed by the pool after the event, and, you know, are you disappointed? No, it's just great to be here. I said, oh, no, that's not quite the attitude. I said, when you see how amazing and how perfect the Chinese girls were, do you get some idea as to where you can make improvements? And one of them said, oh, no, we don't really watch the Chinese. I mean, they train all the time. That's the Britain I grew up in.
0: And now it's difficult to say when this goes out, but at time of recording, we're third in the medals table. Russia is closing up behind. They may well overtake by the time this goes out. But suddenly Russia, we're up with Russia. Russia is the new. Do you think our new grand imperial, nobody can conquer us now status, and Russia's new Cold War attack mode. Are we scared of Russia, or should we just mock them?
2: I think we should hit them where it hurts. I don't know where that is, I just know that there's no point hitting anyone where it doesn't hurt.
3: How about we unilaterally twin Basingstoke with St. Petersburg?
0: Do you know Russian Federation is an anagram of Russ Abbott's madhouse? They don't like that when you tell them.
3: Yeah. In Cyrillic it is, yeah. How about we start referring, the press releases and so on, we start referring to Russia as Central Asia's Canada.
0: Ooh, that's well below the
3: possibly even the Canada of China. I don't know.
2: Maybe we should just kidnap Natasha Kaplinsky.
0: I know. No, she's not Russian.
2: I know what? She's not. I'm changing the subject.
0: How would that
2: I'm just
0: hurt
2: saying. Maybe you and I should kidnap Natasha Kaplinsky.
0: Well, if you have any taunts for Russians or names of newsreaders you'd like to see bundled in the back of a car and taken away, and then do send them in to Woman's Hour, BBC Broadcasting House. Now, this next section is all really about staycations. We're currently in the grip of the worst credit crunch since the phrase credit crunch was made up in March this year. And as a result, we've seen the rise of the stay-at-home holiday, or staycation, as it's come to be called by the grunting drectoids who write our newspapers.
3: Can we call it a noli day instead? It's a bit more English.
0: Yes, I'm staying at my hometel. So in the past, a stay-at-home holiday was the preserve of men in Bradford under house arrest and post-op transsexuals. But now everyone's staying at home. Staying at home is the new skiing. So with the recession looming and the complete Yale and Pascoe released on DVD, has there never been a better time to take your holiday in your home?
3: I've never managed to. For years, I've tried to convince my wife that we should stay at home for holiday. She will not buy it.
2: I'm the same. For years, I've tried to persuade your wife to stay at home on holiday. Never tried.
4: But do you try and make it feel like you're abroad by plugging all your electrical goods into a continental-style adapter and plugging that into something that will then convert it back to a British socket, just and then insisting on driving on the right?
0: Yes. I actually confuse my children because most of the year I say, stop treating this house like a hotel.
3: Yeah.
0: And for 2 weeks, they then did, and at one point, they actually returned a questionnaire. They said the dry cleaning service was slow and it took a long time for butter to come.
3: I think you could change. The holiday experience could be by getting rid of your normal toaster and installing one of those infuriatingly slow conveyor belt toasters.
0: Yes.
3: Just warm your toast, be quite slightly quicker to use a duvet to make toast.
4: I like to put a dead animal in the water tank so I can't use the taps.
3: A house swap, though. That would work. I mean, you and me, Will, for instance, could swap houses. I could go
2: don't do that. There's a dead animal in the water tank. Yeah.
4: Plus, there's a lot of other stuff I'd need to hide.
0: I want to point out that everyone on this week's programme has been having a holiday at the BBC. Times are hard in the media, presenter salaries are being slashed, and so most of us now choose to go on holiday in Broadcasting House, which has been turned into a giant two-star hotel. So we've been staying here all week, actually. How have you found it, staying in Broadcasting House? Have you been to any of the souvenir shops?
4: Yeah, you can get some great stuff there. There's a Lily Allen and Friends suicide kit, which is just a DVD of the show. Apparently it's all you need. You put it on and it is guaranteed to stop your heart.
3: I paid a visit to the I went to the forge where you and yours is extruded. And it's actually a far more long-winded process than even you would think. And
0: God, that is the right word for you. Extruded. I went down to the Farming Today petting zoo.
3: Were the archers there?
0: No, Jonathan Dimbleby was mucking out Martha Carney. Well, since we're on holiday, we're just going to take a few moments out to write our postcards. So just talk among yourselves at home. Everyone here, here's some postcards. They're mostly of a bare boob painted to look like a face or a mouse. You've got a minute to write them and a week to forget to post them.
4: So. Dear Will, if you receive this and you don't know who it's from, it's because your memory was wiped by an enemy agent. There's a safety deposit box in a Zurich bank containing a loaded revolver, £10,000 in mixed currency, and four passports. Get there, and you will be contacted by a man called Klaus with further instructions. Yours, yourself. P.S. Don't forget to Sky Plus how to look good naked.
3: You so want to receive that postcard, don't you?
4: I've sent it.
0: Dear Mum, we visited John Humphreys. The guide said he was haunted. And I wasn't scared.
3: Dear Dave Gorman, I'm on the Armando show. Wish you were here. Oh, hang on, you are. Ignore this postcard. Yours in error, Simon.
0: Dear gang, Will and I met some panellists from Just a Minute, and they invited us round to their apartment for a party. They were great fun, apart from Clement Freud. Who was just irritating. Especially during the game of Naked Twister.
2: Dear Postman, I know I've addressed this postcard to my home address, but it's you I wanted to write to, really. I love your nonchalant whistle, but I'm always too nervous to speak to you in the street. I know you read the postcards, though. How could you not? If you'd like to meet me for a drink sometime, nothing serious, you understand, we can see how we feel, then just deliver this card to my house. I'll know what it means.
0: Well, before we move on, I'd just like to remind you that as part of a BBC experiment, this week's show will be going out live on iPlayer and will be repeated continuously on Radio 4 for the next 7 days. Now then, Gordon Brown, hate him or hate him. You certainly can't avoid hating him. With his ratings now lower than a limbo dancer, who's dead... and being buried at sea, has he reached the point of no return? Whatever he does now, he will be criticised. Even if he dives in front of a train to save a baby, will all that happens be that he's blamed for delaying commuters while not, investing in roads and encouraging teen pregnancy? So, team, what terrible Gordon Brown headlines, deserved and undeserved, can he expect?
4: Brown accidentally reverses over Stephen Fry's face.
2: Gordon Brown wants to be in Gary Glitter's gang.
3: Gordon Brown deliberately reverses over Stephen Fry's face.
4: Brown's cenotaph erection shame.
2: Max Mosley caught in Gordon Brown-themed orgy.
0: Brown tells Russia if it participates in next Olympics, Britain will boycott them. He is caught in the trap of the fact that at the moment we hate him because he's not Blair, whom we hated. Tony Blair would probably, he'd be out there cheering on the British Olympic team. He'd be standing there.
4: Trying to claim credit.
0: Yeah. Standing on a podium bigger than theirs.
3: If Gordon Brown thought he had a chance in hell of claiming credit for the Olympics, he would get involved. He knows it's gone so far that he can't possibly even get that.
4: He knows he's in such trouble that, his initials are GB. Yeah. Team GB. He can't even exploit that.
3: If he so much as said to a single journalist, I was watching the sailing the other day and that's as far as he would get. They'd go, don't even try, Brown, all right? That was nothing to do with you. That was Major done that.
2: Can I just point out to the BBC's diversity commissioner that I'm technically lower middle class, so we do have a range of voices on this stage. We really are covering all the bases.
0: But you're here on some sort of exchange, aren't you?
2: Yeah.
4: What's life like on the other side?
2: It's horrible. We have to listen to Chris Moyles.
0: Question is this unfair? Is he at the point where it has become the Graham Taylor of politics? That Graham Taylor reached the point where he was being portrayed as a turnip. No matter what he did after that, he was always on the way out. Steve McLaren,
4: although reached the point where he had at that point was lose matches.
0: Actually, did you see Steve McLaren, the thing of Steve McLaren on YouTube, trying to doing a strange mock Dutch accent rather than attempting to. He now manages a Dutch team. He was speaking to a Dutch interviewer who was speaking in English, and he, in return, tried to speak English in a Dutch accent. So he was saying, yes, the team is... And
2: it's not just the accent, though. It's also, it's sort of broken English.
0: Yes.
2: He's saying, yes, I knew when we were picked for Champions League, Arsenal or Liverpool it would be.
4: But you just about get away with it with Dutch. It's kind of quite funny. But imagine if he was, like, managing a Chinese team. It'd be agony.
0: And another strange use of pronunciation was David Miliband, who's seen as the threat to Gordon Brown, and he maintains that he is not, and he's just getting on with his job. And a lot of commentators in the press have been saying, is he giving anything away that indicates he's trying to line himself up to be the new successor, the new Prime Minister? And I heard him being interviewed a couple of weeks ago on Radio 4, and he's clearly dropping his T's. In a Tony Blair, this is absolutely true. And normally on the show, we take bits of radio and we muck about with them and we doctor them. This is David Miliband trying to sound a little bit more like a bloke.
5: I'm not campaigning for anything other than a successful Labour government. Now, I might be wrong about this. You might insist that defending the record, important part of it. I don't believe that. But the important thing is the argument right?
0: But I heard that, and I thought that's the verbal equivalent of Portillo getting the phone lines in. That's it, you know, I'm dropping my T's. I'm getting ready for number 10. David Cameron is actually adding T's to make him sound more appealing to people in the North. Here's David Cameron.
6: What's your message to the people of Sunderland as a result of this report?
7: I think Sunderland is going through a terrific resurgence. That actually dates back to Nissan factory and something that happened under the Conservative government. And I think the report is rubbish from start to finish.
0: We didn't not tamper with that. Okay, before we move on, since we are all on holiday this week, we've come to a rather nice restaurant in town, so it's just time to take the... We'll do the next round, but before we do it, we just want to take the food order. We all got the menus for the... a waiter's come around to take our restaurant order. Could I have the flotilla of ducks cooked in Peru, please?
4: I'll have the beer-battered tramp.
3: I'm a bit strapped. I wonder if I could just have a glass of water from the tap and perhaps an omelette from the tap.
2: I'm not very good at the language, so I'll just point.
0: I'll go for the seared cray twin, please.
2: Can I ask, do you charge corkage for laptops?
0: Could I have a glass of Chardonnay that's been left to settle in the mouth of a layabout?
4: And I'll have Lego tempura in a matrix of pumpkin.
0: Has a steak been flashed at? Well, I don't want it, though. I'll have the duck, but only if it's been startled by its own reflection.
4: I don't want to be a party pooper. I think we may have over-ordered.
2: I'm a vegetarian, so if I could just have a mockery of my beliefs.
0: Now, there are more cameras in Britain than people. That's the kind of unchecked fact that I like to introduce into conversation, along with there are only 5 bees left in the world, glaciers are made of milk, and Princess Margaret had a spare hand. But Britain is the most over-surveillanced country in the world, with this week the Department of Transport saying that it was considering the use of spy-in-the-sky road charging technology to track motorists' movements. So to bring us bang up to date on the extent of how surveilled we are, here's Vaughan Savage with this week's top 10 monitoring initiatives.
8: As part of the government's campaign against hate crime, from 2009, racism will be luminous. The Department of Health is to prosecute parents who fail to install smoke detectors in their teenage children. X-ray machines at airports are to be X-rayed to see if they contain terrorists. All libraries in England and Wales are to be fitted with thermal imaging sensors to see if anyone's there. Households exceeding their prescribed carbon levels will be given a scathing lecture through their letterbox by George Monbiot, backed up with statistics. The Hubble telescope is to be turned around to face the Earth and used to spy on people with the surname Hubble. In a pilot scheme, schoolchildren in Cambridge will be encouraged to eat an apple a day containing edible CCTV nanopips, just to be sure. Gateshead Council have painted the Angel of the North with ultraviolet paint so that if it's stolen and then recovered, it can be told apart from all the other Angels of the North constantly handed in to Gateshead Council. And finally, police are to be given new powers to stop and search each other for love handles.
0: So the question is, panel, have you come across any further threats to our privacy with Google Earth now mapping every street in Britain and public money being used to keep Andrew Marr staring down our chimneys like some dirty Santa?
3: Google Earth is a marvellous thing. I think they could expand it to the full range. Google Earth, Wind and Fire. That would be...
2: Earth, Wind, Fire and Theft.
3: Yeah.
4: Don't people mainly use Google Earth just to look at their own houses?
3: To check out who else has a trampoline. That's mainly what it is. No. The swimming pools of the north.
0: But the other thing is that's happening is that devices, not only are we being surveilled everywhere, but everything we touch and hold and write and so on has its own little brain within it that can tell us what else we might like. Mm. I mean, the one everyone talks about is the fridge that tells your mobile phone that it's run out of milk and your phone automatically orders milk.
3: What I want to know is who does it then phone when you dump it in a ditch in the countryside? Stop working.
0: So just a field full of fridges screaming.
2: On another note, we've got more CCTV cameras than any other country. Stick that, Russia.
0: I don't know whether the idea of having, you know, intelligent houses is a good thing. The idea that, you know, you turn on a tap and it knows that you're out of beef.
2: Mm. And beef comes out the tap.
0: Beef comes out the tap. That
2: yeah,
0: sort of thing.
2: Good,
0: that notion troubles me, I think. I mean, yeah. I might get to enjoy it, but...
4: If you're going to have water through taps, why not milk and mints? and eggs.
3: Eggs,
4: you know, scrambled
3: yeah.
4: or raw or boiled that could just plop out.
0: You could have a mince shower, couldn't you?
4: So you could bathe in meat.
0: It's a bacon towel dispenser.
4: Just an abattoir in your roof.
0: Yes.
2: How did we get from too much surveillance to mince showers?
4: Because you know what they'll do next, Dave.
3: Yeah.
4: Once they've photographed
0: Dave, it was via the bacon hand towels.
2: Oh, I see. Yeah, I see. Okay.
0: But my only reaction to this whole discussion is that, in the end, I'm not worried about surveillance. We've always been under surveillance from our Lord. So, we end the show where we began, as Britain has excelled in sailing, cycling and rowing, as it should, because Britain invented the wheel, the boat and the sea. We've all decided that the Olympics are indeed a good thing. So can we think of any new sports for 2012 that are also peculiarly British? Oh, and at this stage, we also, at the start of the show, we asked for our audience to think of suggestions. Someone's written here, the Stena Stairlift Marathon. 26-mile long staircase.
4: I've got Quidditch.
2: I've got the 200 metres taking part.
0: I've got synchronised independent filmmaking.
4: Deep-fried diving. Oh, minimum waging.
2: Close range emotional distance maintaining.
0: Pub closing time dressage.
2: I think this one might be a bit literal. So this is things that Britain will be good at in 2012.
0: Yes.
2: Cycling. They've got a point. They have got a point.
3: About boom and bust. Be a bit like clean and jerk, but with more financial ramifications.
0: Credit crunching.
3: Yeah.
0: Half-heartedly running on the spot for a bit only when people are looking. Well, the food has arrived. It's time for us to go. I'm going to tuck into my roast sirloin of Streaker. roasted in a Soviet gulag. Till next week. Goodbye.
8: That was Amanda Iannucci's Charm Offensive, presented by Amanda Iannucci. The guests this week were Dave Gorman, Simon Evans and Will Smith. It was written by Amanda Iannucci and James Barkman, Will Smith, Roger Drew, Tony Roach, Ian Martin and Sean Gray. And the producer was David Tyler. The programme was a positive production for the BBC.
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10: What has a hazelnut in every bite?
11: Sorry!
10: And thick milk chocolate for your delight?
11: Sorry!
10: Nougat and caramel golden light?
11: Sorry!
10: And don't forget the hazelnut in every bite! And again! What has a hazelnut in every bite?
11: Sorry!
10: Thick milk chocolate for your delight?
11: Sorry!
10: Nougat and caramel golden light? And don't forget the hazelnut in every bite!

0: Inside every Cape Plum, there's a nice clean stone asking to be let out. There's a very sweet sound to Cape Plums when you have them for afters.
1: I've been gardening in white gloves
2: just to prove that dirt can't hide from new Tide. 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I'm going to hide these filthy gloves in the pockets of these cords. Too tough a test for a low-priced powder, not for new Tide. Now for those hidden gloves. How's that for cleanness? Proof that dirt just can't hide from intensified Tide. Try it.
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4: Bags, Mags and Bags, written by Sanjeev Kohli and Donald McCreevy. Episode 6, January, February.
5: Hello, madam. The lovely hat.
6: I'm not wearing a hat.
5: I'm aware of that, but I saw you in a hat once and it was a lovely hat.
6: Well, perhaps you should have mentioned it nearer the time.
5: Yes, perhaps my compliment has passed its sell-by, indeed.
7: Ah, yeah. What do you imagine would be the cut-off point?
6: What do you mean?
7: Well, say you liked Ramesh's tie, right, and you came in next week and remembered you'd liked it. Would that be too late to mention it?
6: Well, I'd say it now.
5: What's wrong with my tie?
6: Nothing, I just don't particularly like golden retrievers.
5: Ah, fair point, it was an unwanted gift. Thanks, Dave. So, do you like my shop?
6: Do you want me to tell you now or next week?
5: Very droll.
6: I like it. Actually, I like this banter. I'll admit I've paid less for cat food.
5: So, you like shops. Would you like to sponsor a shopkeeper?
6: Sorry?
5: My friend and fellow shopkeeper, Ronnie. He has fallen on hard times. Here's a picture of him.
6: Ooh, he looks very gaunt.
5: Yes, he had an accident in his shop. He fell from a ladder with a box of Ferrero Rocher, and with his hands engaged in a vain effort to retain Rocher integrity, he was unable to break his fall, and instead he broke both his hips.
6: Oh, dear.
5: Oh, dear is correct, because now poor Ronnie can no longer run a shop. And he has no insurance. Basically, he is humped.
6: Well, yes, I can see how he might be humped.
5: Mm. So, I was wondering if you would like to sponsor him. Dave?
7: Hang on, I'll just... Yes, for only £2 a month, Ronnie, and people like Ronnie...
5: Actually, just Ronnie.
7: Just Ronnie, can get food, shelter, and the basic Sky package. Your direct debit can make a huge difference to this confectioner.
5: So, how about it?
6: What, you're actually buying a new hit?
5: Yes, I have the plastic limbs and joints catalogue in front of me.
6: Right. Well, no offence, I'll just take me chump and me grazie.
5: Certainly. Ronnie, apathy does not affect your statutory rights.
6: Thanks now. Bye.
5: Oh, Dave, Ronnie will be lucky to get the free view box at this rate. Oh, bloody hell. This bloody phone, Sanjay, it's gone Greek. I don't know why you bought this phone for me anyway. I don't need it. Everyone knows where I am. I've got a landline here, I've got a landline at home, and Tariq up the cash and carry lets me use theirs.
8: Oh, you're a technophobe.
7: That's not fair, Sanjay. Your dad was first in line for the George Foreman grill.
8: But you won't take the mobile.
5: I don't need one.
8: But, Dad, you haven't seen a phone like this one. You can watch films on it.
5: Oh, marvellous. So I can finally sit down and watch my favourite film, Lawrence of Arabia, with all of its panoramic beauty and epic scope, projected onto a screen the size of a dime bar, just as Sir David Lean had originally intended. Oh, what's that?
8: It's my phone.
5: Oh, can you make my phone do that?
8: Oh, suddenly it's your phone.
5: Can you, though?
8: Yeah, hang on, I'll Bluetooth it.
9: Hello, I couldn't help noticing that you have a notification area in your old Venetra, as it was.
7: Do you want to put something up in the window?
9: Yes, my Aryan brother.
7: Sorry?
9: Nothing, yes, to answer your query. I do have a missive.
5: All right, let's have a look then. Help clean up Britain, vote Elizabeth Greenstreet, UKRP candidate. What is UKRP?
9: The United Kingdom Racist Party. We like to be upfront about these things.
7: So you don't believe in a multicultural Britain, then?
9: Well, it's a very simplistic distillation of the party's view. Me and my cohorts do strongly believe, though, that the core values and the culture of our great nation I've been just a teensy bit diluted since the arrival of our dusky friends.
8: Right, Dad. That's your phone sorted. Here, you're that guy from the UKRP, aren't you?
9: Guilty as charged.
5: Yes, I'm just putting his notice in the window.
8: But, Dad, you don't understand. If this guy had his way, you'd be repatriated to India.
5: Is this true? You would send me back to India?
9: In a nutshell, yes.
5: Right. Would you pay for my flight?
9: Well, we are looking at a policy of partially funded repatriation.
5: Could I go via Dubai?
9: Your route home is irrelevant, just so long as you go off in your merry way.
5: Because I've got my eye on this digital camera, you see, 10 megapixels, and it's much cheaper to get the electrical goods in Dubai, isn't it?
9: I wouldn't know. Bit of a Luddite myself. I mean, I've only just got a mobile phone.
5: So would the UKRP pay for my camera, do you think, as a kind of incentive?
9: That's a good idea. Just as a for instance, would that sway your decision?
5: Ah, that's a tricky one, isn't it? It is a very nice camera. I'll have to get back to you on that one.
9: Oh, well, £2, wasn't it? Thanks for doing this. Remarkably broad-minded of you. You're a better man than I. Although much of our literature would directly contradict that. No hard feeling. It's only politics.
5: Oh, yes.
9: Nothing personal. I just don't like who you are.
5: I understand. Ciao for now.
9: Yes, well, onwards and upwards, as they say.
5: Well, wasn't he nice?
8: Dad, you're not putting that in the window, Nazi bastards.
5: Son, let me tell you something. You know what a shop is? It is a democracy. There are those who like Twixes. There are those who like Topics. There are those who like cheese and onion, and those to whom cheese and onion is anathema. Consider the devil. Never have six different flavors caused such diverse opinions, often culminating in violence. But the point is that these opinions all coexist, and they should be allowed to coexist. Now, to me, the UK Racist Party is like the orange cream. I personally find it deeply unpleasant and unpalatable. But there are some people who like it. Now, what am I supposed to do? Break into every single packet and take out the orange creams? No, I'm not going to do that, Sanjay. And you know why?
10: Well, they're so hard to identify, aren't they? I mean, you can only ever really be sure of the minstrel.
5: Yes, well, there is that, Dave, thanks. But also, I think it's up to people to make up their own minds about how horrible the orange cream is. If you try to hide the orange cream away, they would become illicit and exciting, unknowable and exotic. But if you just leave them in the bag, then everyone will eventually realize how unutterably abhorrent they are and spit them out.
8: So up it goes then.
5: Up it goes then is right. Yes, yes, no, no dear, yes. Okay, well, yes, all the best. Bye.
11: Hello, Ramesh.
5: Well, hello, Father. I've just been on my new mobile. My ear is hot.
11: Oh, so is mine, mate. I've been in confessions all morning.
12: So, what sort of things will the...
11: I can't tell you that, Dave. Confession is sacrosanct, if that's the word. But suffice to say, I can't tell you the details.
12: Oh, go on, just a bit.
11: No!
12: I'll give you a bit of memento.
11: Look, let's just say there was a certain amount of talk about, well... Braz on that.
12: Braz, eh?
11: Yes, braz. And that's my last word on the topic. Oh, topic. Just saying the word topic has put me in mind for a topic. Do you have one? I really could go one. That is clever marketing, isn't it? It's not even what I came in for.
5: What did you come in for?
11: No, I can't remember. It'll come to me. That sounded like quite a heavy phone call, Ramesh.
5: Yes, sir. My friend Ronnie is in great difficulty, in need of some Christian charity. You're a Christian, aren't you?
11: Who's asking?
5: Well, Ronnie's asking. For £2 a month.
11: Oh, no. I don't know.
5: Oh, come on, Father. You know, there but for the grace of God.
11: Funny you should mention God. I was talking about him in my sermon. What was it I said? It was... Oh, I can't remember. What does that say about me, eh? Oh, I've remembered what I came in for. Some joker has put a UKRP poster in your window.
5: Yes, that was me.
11: Oh. Oh, I had no idea they recruited Asians. That's rather a clever strategy on their part.
5: Oh, no, I'm not a member or a sympathiser. I just put the poster up.
11: Oh, well, I have to say I'm a bit shocked, Ramesh. You have surprised me.
5: Tell me this, Father. Do you by any chance enjoy a bag of devils? Right, thank you all for coming today. Dave and Sanjay, you would have been here anyway, so I retract my thanks. Alok, thank you for coming today.
13: I was coming in anyway.
5: Oh, you spoiled my build-up now. I'll just get straight to the point. The sponsor Ronnie campaign has not caught fire. So, I have phoned on the uncles and we've decided that we are going to stage a musical extravaganza instead. It will be both amazing and great. We need at least $2,000 to pay for the plastic clips alone, and then all other proceeds will go to the Ronnie Foundation.
14: All right, have you set that up then?
5: Actually, no, the paperwork hasn't been done yet, so all proceeds will go into a Jiffy envelope, which I have marked with the word Ronnie. Now, I need you all to help me compile a list of bands that might play this benefit. And these bands must have a link to shops. This gig is all about shop, or for the benefit of shop, all about the shop. So what we are after is a link, however tenuous, to shop.
13: What about Corner Shop? They're a band.
5: That's a bit on the nose, son.
13: Is it?
5: Yes, it's not even remotely tenuous. Write it down, Sanjay.
14: Let's think. Shops, bands. Chocolates. Bounty, picnic, topic.
8: Stop listing chocolates, Dave.
14: I'm just trying to brainstorm, Sanjay.
5: Whisper. Okay, careless whisper. George Michael.
14: Oh, nice one, Ramesh. And he was in Wham. Wham bars, remember them?
8: What about Radiohead?
5: What?
8: Their lead singer's called Tom York, and it sounds a little bit like Yorkie.
5: Ah, this is what I'm talking about. Write it down. Hello, Keenan's mum. Hello, Keenan.
15: Keenan, tell Mr. Maju what you saw in the window.
16: Poster for the UKRP. You do know they're racists, don't you?
5: Thank you for your concern, but yes, I am well aware.
15: Why did you get the poster up then?
5: Keenan, do you remember that parable I told you about the bag of rebels?
16: What? The story you told me when I was getting bullied?
5: Yes.
16: Yeah. I told Stephen Kubijak he was an orange cream, and he beat the crap out of me.
5: Did he? Oh, well. Anyway, could you tell that story to your mother? Only replace the word bully with the acronym UKRP. Now, what can I get you?
15: Well, I was going to ask for a box of Black Magic, but it seems a bit racist now.
5: Black Magic is not racist, Keenan's mum. It is a box of confectionaries which is both black and magic.
13: Someone's pushing the boat out?
15: Yes, I'm treating myself. The meerkats are on tonight, so I thought meerkats, Black Magic, and a little set of silver tongs.
5: Ah, a lovely evening's entertainment. You should be at this thing, event organiser.
15: Oh, I don't know. I just like meerkats and black magic.
14: Oh, black magic, woman, Santana.
5: Write it down, Sanjay. What a shame. Well, do pass on my regards to Mrs. Santana. Okay, thank you, Carlos. Goodbye.
13: No joy.
5: Not a sausage.
13: You've got 3 messages on your mobile.
5: Please, relate them to me. My ear is hot again.
13: Well, Strawberry Switchblade phoned back. They wouldn't have minded doing it, but they're not talking.
5: Well, let's face it. Strawberries are always too perishable for our kind of concern.
13: David Bowie said a straight no.
5: We'll do it in the voice.
13: No.
5: That's not David Bowie.
13: Well, it wasn't him that phoned, was it? It was some assistant. Sushila, she was called. She was a Bangladeshi.
5: Oh, it would remind me of the shop connection with Bowie.
13: Life on Mars.
5: Ah, yes. And did you impress upon Bowie's people that we once had a customer who lived on Mars for a year?
13: Yes, I told them the story of Greedy Allison.
5: And did you tell them that she's now called Scurvy Allison?
13: Yeah, I don't think it did my case any good.
5: Bloody laughing gnome.
13: You two told us to, well, I won't say it, but there was a lot of effing and jeffing.
5: Oh, bloody hell.
13: Yeah. Ah, well, looks like we'll have to go to Plan B.
5: What Plan B?
13: Plan B? I thought you said you had a Plan B.
5: I don't have a bloody Plan B. Have you got a Plan B?
13: No, I don't have a Plan B.
5: Well, we're going to have to get a Plan B, because I have spent $2,000 on a new set of hips for Ronnie on my credit card, and hips are not by and large of a sale and return nature.
13: Oh, you should have waited till you had the cash.
5: Well, I couldn't wait, could I? Medica Prosthetics were having their annual 2 for the price of 1 blowout. Must end Friday, huh? Isn't it? The iron was hot and I struck.
13: Fair enough. So, what is Plan B then?
9: Hello all. It's just me from the UKRP again.
5: Hello again. I'm sorry about the vandalism to your poster.
9: No, it's quite all right. I've preemptively grown a moustache, as you can see, to mirror the rather predictably drawn-on one in all the posters. Anyway, I just popped in to say that I had a word with Elizabeth and were prepared to pay 20% of an economy fare flight to your homeland. But it's a no-go, Joe, in the digital camera.
5: Oh, right. Well, tell your boss that I'm probably going to say no on the repatriation then, if that's allowed.
9: Also, thanks again for your broad-mindedness vis-a-vis the poster. And can I have a Twix?
5: Well, actually, I have something better for you. Here is a limited edition bag of Revels.
9: And these are specially for me?
5: Especially for you.
9: I hope you haven't poked feces into these, you naughty naughty.
5: No. You see, normally, there are many different flavours in this bag. But in this special edition, this thing, there is only one. You take those away and let me know what you think.
17: Hello, mate. Got a delivery for Ronnie Palooza.
5: Ronnie Palooza's cancelled.
17: That's not my concern. Who do I give this basket to?
5: Give.
14: Oh, a big, massive basket full of all soap shaped like bananas and that.
5: On a bit of straw for some reason. I suppose we could sell it, maybe get a tenner. Won't make much of a dent in 2,000 bleeny quid, though.
17: There's a note.
5: What does it say?
17: Do you realise there's a UKRP poster in your window?
5: The note says that?
17: No, I said that. I've moved on from the note.
5: Oh, right. Well, yeah, I put the poster up this morning.
17: Oh, that's very broad-minded of them. I didn't know they were recruiting Asians. You know, I did flirt with racism a few years ago. They caught me at a low ebb. That's how they work, innit?
5: Yeah, low ebb.
17: Yeah, but it's time-consuming, the organised racism. All that leafleting and, well, apart from anything else, I was getting into the online gaming big style. It turned out that one of my elf friends on EverQuest was, in fact, the cultural commentator and broadcaster, Chris Akabuti. And one of the goblins was Tracy Chapman. So it just goes to show, doesn't it? Multiculturalism can work, so...
5: Never mind that. What does the note say, you ex-racist chattercoach?
17: It says, Dear Ronnie, thank you for the invitation. Unfortunately, I will be in the Darfur region of Sudan, where they don't even have corner shops where people can fall off ladders and not be insured. However, I am not unsympathetic to your plight. Here's a basket of soaps and a bit of straw. Love and kisses. Bono. P.S. Sorry for the effort in jeffing from the edge.
5: Oh, well. Soaps and by Bono. I wonder what that would fetch on eBay.
17: Hope you don't mind, but I do happen to know that a bottle of Timotei conditioner signed by Chris Martin of Coldplay went for £8.
5: Still not going to make a dent in two big ones.
17: Cheerio, then.
18: Hello, cyclist.
17: Hello, priest.
18: How do you know I'm not a bloke on a stag night or something?
17: Are you a bloke on a stag night?
18: No, don't be silly.
17: Oh.
5: Father Henderson, what can we do for you?
18: Let me ask you a question, boys. If you were a month, what month would you be?
5: Ah, now that is a good question. Is it God-related?
18: Not especially, no.
5: Right. Well, I think... I've always imagined myself as, you know, quite autumnal.
18: Is that because you're brown?
5: What?
18: Well, I saw the racist post, I thought I'd give it a go. How did I do?
5: Well, I wouldn't give up the day job.
18: Fair enough.
5: No, the reason I'm autumnal is because, you know, I'm quite melancholy in that.
19: No, you're not.
5: No, you're right, I'm not. I'm quite the optimist. I panicked there. Maybe I am autumnal because I'm brown. What about you, Dave?
14: Well, by your same logic, I'm December because of all the snow. Mind you, it's probably more likely to snow in February now or July. Whew. I've not been the same since I saw that film.
5: Yes. Lemony Snicket's An Inconvenient Truth is quite a wake-up call.
18: Well, come on. Ask me what month I would be.
5: What month would you be, Father?
18: I'd be April. Ta-da!
14: Whoa! Is that you?
18: Yes. It's the Multi-Faith Spiritual Leaders Charity Calendar, raising money for a multi-faith drop-in centre with snooker table and that. We've called it, you like this, Men of No Cloth.
5: Very nice, that's very nice. It's very brave, Father, getting your kit off for all to see.
18: Yes, well, I'm not completely nudie box. I'm holding a bunch of daffodils over the old family jewels here. Have a look.
14: Oof. Must say, Father, you've quite the physique there.
18: Yes, well, I hit the gym 7 days running. You don't want to look all saggy for a nudie-rudy calendar. I mean, look at November.
5: Oh, dear. Oh, Oh, that by Tuckman has really let it go south, hasn't he?
11: Yes, he probably wasn't the best candidate to pose in the baker's with a Danish pastry over his clacker bag.
19: He's going to regret that.
5: Ah, yes. If I had that calendar, I would forego any appointments in November at all. It is both horrible and repulsive.
11: Well, it's all in a good cause. I tell you what, though, Sid from the mosque is looking well buff. And Mr. Sandu from the Sikh temple's not far behind. Yes, I saw them down the gym. They were spotting each other. Mr. Sandu can bench 400 pounds.
19: Let's have a look.
5: I have to say that having met Mr. Sandu, I'm very surprised that he would agree to go nudie for any reason.
11: Yes, well, actually, we were a bit annoyed with him. You see, although he appears to be completely naked on the runway, the length of his luxurious beard hides the fact that he is actually still wearing a pair of Spider-Man briefs. Naughty, naughty, naughty, naughty. Still, look at those pecs. You can't argue with that, can you?
19: So how's it doing?
11: Well, we've had very agreeable pre-orders, and apparently it's selling like hotcakes.
5: Ah, good for you.
11: Yes, well, it flies in the face of everything I've ever taught and believed, but you know, it's amazing how much cash you can raise with a bit of the old legs and bum.
5: So, let me do the math. There's 12 naked older men, some with beards, plus 12 themed genital-obscuring items, equals piles of cash. To the sum of two big ones, possibly?
19: Ramesh, I believe we may have stumbled upon Plan B.
20: Right, that's lovely, Mr. Maju. If you could just angle the curly-whirly a bit. Yep. Right a bit. Left a bit. Split the difference. No, it's no good. We can still see your ruddy sausage. We'll need a chocolate of more girth. Have you considered a king-size Snickers?
5: Well, I did, but Sebastian's got dibs on it.
20: Right. So what are we left with?
21: Well, Monty's got a Smarties tube. Pravin's using a Mint Aero. Amjad, what are you using?
22: Bag of Quavers. Had an accident when I was young.
21: And Chewbacca's got a Solero, so you might want to get onto him soon.
8: How come I got the finger of fudge, Dad? I want the airport Toblerone.
5: Sinji, Enormous Nitin has the airport Toblerone.
8: Bloody hell.
5: Oh, be fair, he bought it himself, and he is enormous.
8: I'm not happy.
5: Well, you never bloody are. Minuscule genital obscuring confectionery or not.
20: Ramesh, there's a dripping Solero. I'm going to have to rush you.
5: Right, well, let's think. I'm December, right? But I've got it. Nothing says Christmas like this.
20: Ah, a moving Alan action figure. Like it. Right, we're all set.
9: Oh, didn't need to see that.
20: Excuse me, this is a closed set.
9: Oh, do you mind if I inquire as to what's occurring here?
5: Oh, hello. We're just doing a nudie shopkeeper's calendar. You know, for charity, you know.
9: Oh, very amusing. I just came to take these posters down, if that's okay.
5: Oh, right. Have you denounced your racist beliefs?
9: Well, actually, I kind of get chucked out, as it were. KB, do you know, from the racists.
5: Oh, yes.
9: Yeah. I was at the old UKRP coffee morning at the church when my phone went off and made this noise.
23: You got Blue Jack. You got Blue Jack, you racist.
9: Ex-racist. They cut up my cards in front of me. And my Nectar card for some reason.
5: Blue Jack? What is Blue Jack?
9: It would appear that your son inadvertently reprogrammed my phone wirelessly while I was putting up my poster. Anyway, picture the scene. Yours truly. In a church hall surrounded by keen career racists, while my phone fills the room with jaunty Bangra music. Well, the other racists didn't like that, did they? Some of them were quite vociferous, punching me. And in the melee, I'm fairly certain I heard a raspberry. Then that was me. I was chased out of there. So I'm taking the posters down. One to me, I think.
5: Indeed. Oh, incidentally, what about these special edition Revels I gave you?
9: Oh, yeah. Thanks for them. Quite enjoyed them, I have to say.
5: Really? They were supposed to be a metaphor for a monocultural Britain.
9: Oh, I see. Problem is, I'm quite partial to an orange cream.
5: Ah, really?
9: Yes. Had you given me a bag full of coffee creams, though, you would have made your point.
5: Oh, well, never mind.
9: Have to say, it's all very exciting, this. All this to-ing and fro-ing.
5: Well, you're more than welcome to stay and observe if you can just keep the racism on a low heat.
9: I'll do my best.
5: Splendid. Come, let's finish this photo shoot. Sanjay.
8: Sorry, Dad. I'm not doing this. I've got a reputation to create.
0: And a finger of fudge won't cover it.
19: Oh, dear. We just lost August.
9: Might I make an observation?
5: Yes?
9: Well, you've just asked me to put my racism in a low heat, but you've been a bit racist yourself.
5: How so?
9: Well, all the people posing for your calendar are Asian gentlemen. The Anglo-Saxon isn't represented in any form. I object to that.
5: That's fighting talk. Okay, if you want a white man in the calendar, you'd better step up to bat and pick up a Milky Bar on the way.
9: Actually, do you have a strawberry miffy? Only I was at the racist nude beach a couple of weeks ago and I fell asleep.
5: Well then, welcome aboard. Leave your clothes on the counter. Perhaps getting nudie bots with a group of Asians will be the first step on the road to grudging tolerance. Hello everyone, and welcome to the spectacular nudie shopkeeper calendar launch. Thank you. We have two special guests for you here today. First of all is Rudolph, the recovering racist who you all from now on will know as August.
9: Thank you very much for making me feel so welcome. It's been a real eye-opener.
1: I bet it was. Hooray!
9: I'm trying to make a serious point here. It's opened my eyes getting naked with Asians. It's only when you're all stripped to your birthday suit with sweeties in your doodah that you realise how similar we actually all are. Except, obviously, for the skin colour. And in that spirit, I'd just like to say, we hate racists and we hate racists. We hate racists and we hate racists. We hate racists and we hate racists. We are the racist haters.
5: Very nice. Our second guest of honour is the man himself, the recipient of the bad shop-based fall and soon to be recipient of two bargain hips, Ronnie.
2: Thank you. Thank you, yes. I cannot tell you how much this means to me. I'm so touched. In fact, I'm so touched that you're all the first to know this, that I have changed my name to Ronnie Palooza in honour of this prestigious event.
5: You know, when I heard of Ronnie's plight, I can't tell you how moved I was. I myself, as you know, have been a shopkeeper for 30 years, and I know that many of you have too. And we are underestimated. People think that all we do is sell chocolates and sweets and crisps and occasionally fetch down a six-pack of toilet roll with a metal gripping stick thing. But we are so much more than that. We are psychologists. We are social workers. We are pillars of the community. And it hasn't been easy for shopkeepers. We are being squeezed out by the out-of-town wholesalers. We are being price-matched by the petrol station forecourts. And we are no longer allowed to sell single cigarettes, PC Brigade gone mad. But we are the beating hearts of all the communities in this country. So, dig deep in your pockets. Because, ladies and gentlemen,

is that beating heart. Ronnie is sharp, and I dedicate this homoerotic calendar to him and to the concept and philosophy of sharp. And now, Barbara Dixon.

0: Bags, Mags and Bags with Ramesh, played by Sanjeev Kohli, Dave by Donald Cameron, Alok by Kevan Novak, Sanjay by Omar Raza, Rudolph by David Kay, Father Henderson by Gerard Kelly, Mary by Marjorie Hogarth and Ronnie by Gavin Mitchell, with other voices performed by the cast. For the series, the script editor was Neil Clark and the sound editor was Dave Murrican. The director was Colin Gilbert, the producer was Gus Beattie. Bags, Mags and Bags is a Comedy Unit production for BBC Radio 4.
1: What has a hazelnut in every bite?
2: Sorry!
1: And thick milk chocolate for your delight?
2: Sorry!
1: Nougat and caramel golden light?
2: Sorry!
1: And don't forget the hazelnut in every bite! And again! What has a hazelnut in every bite?
2: Sorry!
1: Milk chocolate for your delight.
2: Sorry!
1: Nougat and caramel.

0: Here, do you know something? If you stop eating bird's eye beef burgers and eat these cheap ones...
1: All right.
0: ..you'll save Mum enough money to buy me a Leeds United tracksuit.
1: Fantastic.
0: I mean, they look the same, don't they?
1: Might look the same, but they don't taste the same.
0: You can't tell the difference.
1: Well, I can. The cheap one's yours.
2: Bird's eye. Somehow other beef burgers just don't taste the same.
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0: Yes, Minister, by Anthony Jay and Jonathan Lynn. Starring Paul Eddington as the Right Honourable James Hacker, MP, and Nigel Hawthorne as Sir Humphrey Appleby, with Derek Foles as Bernard Woolley in The Devil You Know.
1: But it's absolutely intolerable.
2: Yes, Minister.
3: Quite so, Minister.
1: There we were, with every separate department about to order different sorts of word processing equipment and dribs and drabs. And I persuaded them to let the DAA place one really big central order for everyone, big enough for the UK manufacturers to make the right sort of investment in systems development.
2: Yes, Minister.
3: Quite so, Minister.
1: Well, I don't have to tell you to.
2: No, Minister.
1: Months of patient negotiation until we were on the verge of a major press announcement. Hackers, massive investment in modern technology. Jim's vote of confidence in British industry. Britain can make it, says Jim.
2: Yes, Minister.
3: Quite so, Minister.
1: And now this directive from Brussels says all EEC members must work to some niggling European word processing standards. We have to agree plans with a whole mass of European word processing committees at the forthcoming European Word Processing Convention in Brussels. Well, say something.
2: Yes, Minister.
3: Quite so, Minister.
1: Is that all you have to say?
2: Well, Minister, I'm afraid that this is the penalty we have to pay for trying to pretend that we're Europeans. Believe me, I fully understand your hostility to Europe.
1: Humphrey, I'm not like you. I'm pro-Europe. I'm just anti-Brussels. You seem to be anti-Europe and pro-Brussels.
2: Minister, I am neither pro nor anti anything. I am merely a humble vessel into which ministers pour the fruits of their deliberations. But it can certainly be argued that given the absurdity of the whole European idea, Brussels is in fact doing its best to defend the indefensible and make the unworkable work. Just look at it objectively, Minister. The game is played for national interests, and always was. Why do you think we went into it?
1: To strengthen the international brotherhood of free Western nations.
2: Oh, Minister. We went in to screw the French by splitting them off from the Germans.
1: Oh?

0: So why did the French go in then?
1: To protect their inefficient farmers from commercial competition.
0: Well, that certainly doesn't apply to the Germans.
1: No. They went in to cleanse themselves of genocide and apply for readmission to the human race.
0: I have never heard such appalling cynicism. At least the little nations joined for selfish reasons.
1: Ah, yes. Luxembourg's in it for the perks, being the capital of the EEC, all that foreign money pouring in.
0: A very sensible central location.
1: With the administration in Brussels and the parliament in Strasbourg. It's like having the House of Commons in Swindon and the civil service in Kettering.
0: The trouble with Brussels is not internationalism, it's too much bureaucracy.
1: But the bureaucracy is a consequence of the internationalism, Minister. Why else would an English commissioner have a French director general immediately below him? An Italian chef de division reporting to the Frenchman and so on down the line.
0: I agree.
1: It's the Tower of Babel.
0: I agree.
1: No, it's even worse than that. It's like the United Nations.
0: I agree.
2: Then perhaps, if I may interject, perhaps you are in fact in agreement.
1: No, we're not.
2: Sorry.
0: Brussels is a shambles. You know how they describe the typical common market official. They say he has the organizing capacity of the Italians, the flexibility of the Germans, and the modesty of the French. Then he tops that up with the imagination of the Belgians, the generosity of the Dutch, and the intelligence of the Irish. And the European spirit of Mr. Anthony Wedgwood Benn. And what's more, it's a gravy train.
1: What do you mean?
0: They all live off claret and caviar, crates of booze in every office, air-conditioned Mercedes and private planes. Every one of those bureaucrats has got his snout in the trough. Most of them got their front trotters in it as well.
1: I beg to differ, Minister. Brussels is full of busy, hard-working public servants who have to endure a lot of exhausting travel and tedious entertainment.
0: Oh, yeah, terribly tedious. Working through all that smoked salmon, forcing down all that champagne.
1: In any case, Minister, you're blaming the wrong people.
0: What do you mean?
1: Well, I understand that it was one of your cabinet colleagues who gave Brussels early warning of your plan for bulk buying.
0: What?
1: Which is why they brought this directive out so quickly.
0: Cabinet colleague? Oh, don't tell me. Not bloody Corbett again. When I think about Basil Corbett, I really warm to Judas Iscariot.
1: Indeed, it seems it was the Secretary of State for Trade and Industry, yes.
0: He's a treacherous, disloyal, arrogant, opinionated, publicity-seeking creep. I'm sorry if that sounds harsh, Humphrey.
1: Oh, on the contrary, Minister. Compared with what his permanent secretary says, that ranks as a generous tribute.
0: Why did he do it?
1: Who can say?
2: I think the answer may be in the evening paper, Minister.
0: Every time Corbett comes anywhere near me, I get sharp stabbing pains in the back. Uh-huh. Why did you give me this, Bernard?
2: No, here, Minister.
0: Good God! Cabinet reshuffle? It is being rumoured that the PM will announce important cabinet changes before the end of the present session, but why didn't I know? How do they know? Is this true, Humphrey?
1: Minister, I am only a humble civil servant. I do not move in such exalted circles as cabinet ministers and journalists.
0: But is this rumour true?
1: Yes.
0: How do you know? How do you know if you don't move in such exalted circles?
1: I mean, it is true that it is rumoured.
0: Oh, but shut up. I mean, it's... Well, I've hardly started on all the things that I... That we...
1: You may not be moved, Minister.
0: Oh, yeah. But if I'm not, that means my career isn't moving forward, which it ought to be.
1: But at least it wouldn't be moving backward.
0: Backward? You don't mean... Oh, my God, surely not. But I haven't... It's not... I mean, I'm doing all right. We're doing all right, aren't we?
1: Yes, indeed, Minister. You're doing all right.
0: Yes, yes. We're doing all right, aren't we, Bernard?
2: Yes, Minister.
0: Yes, yes. I mean, well, perhaps I'm not the outstanding success of this government, but I'm not a failure, am I?
2: No, Minister. You're doing all right.
0: After all, I mean, in some ways, I've been rather successful. And if Martin goes to the Treasury, there's an outside chance I might get the Foreign Office.
1: Perhaps you might.
0: You don't sound very certain.
1: I'm not certain, Minister.
0: Why not? What have you heard?
1: Oh, nothing, Minister, I assure you. That's why I'm not certain.
0: Well, how does Bob Carver in the Standard know all about this reshuffle if we don't?
1: Well, perhaps he has the PM's ear.
0: Yes, because he is in the PM's pocket.
2: And the PM must have rather a large ear. Sorry.
0: Good. Fine. Well, we won't worry about it any further.
2: No, Minister.
0: We'll say no more about it.
2: No, Minister.
0: Pointless to worry about it. Nothing to worry about, anyway.
2: No, Minister.
1: So, shall we attend this word processing conference in Brussels? I think we should.
0: But what if the PM gets rid of Fred? What?
1: Shall we attend this conference in Brussels?
0: What conference?
1: third processing.
0: Ah. Is it before the reshuffle?
1: Well, who can say?
0: Oh, then no. I've seen it happen before. One day you're out of your office, next day you're out of office. This is no time to go off on an idiotic foreign junket.
1: Oh, really, Minister, you mustn't let the reshuffle prey on your mind.
0: It's not preying on my mind. I've stopped thinking about it. Oh, Bernard, I'll see you at 6 at the House of Shuffles.
1: So, when will we know about the reshuffle?
3: A little while yet.
1: Any news yet about my department, Arnold?
3: Give me a chance, Humphrey. I'm only a cabinet secretary. I'm not the political correspondent of the Standard.
1: But how does my minister stand?
3: Oh, I think the Prime Minister feels he's done all right. But there's been an interesting development.
1: What?
3: Brussels have asked if he'd be available for the next commissionership, if he wanted it. After all, he's a good European. In strict confidence, of course.
1: Oh, so you think he might be gently eased out? Hmm? Oh, Bernard, there you are. Would you like to join us?
4: Oh, thank you, Sir Humphrey. Sir Arnold.
1: Waiter.
4: Yes.
1: Have another coffee, would you?
4: It's very good.
1: Thank you. So, Bernard, how do you feel about having a new minister?
4: You mean?
3: No. Sir Humphrey is merely conjecturing.
4: Ah. Well, of course, I'd be very sorry. Why, wouldn't you?
1: Of course not.
4: But the minister's just starting to get a grip on the job.
1: Exactly.
3: Ministers with a grip on the job are a bit of a nuisance, you know.
1: They argue.
4: But all ministers argue.
1: But if they've got a grip on the job, there's a real danger that they'll be right. One tells them something is impossible, and they dig out an old paper in which one said it was easy, very tedious.
3: The moment they've gone, one can wipe the slate clean and start again with a new boy. Wonderful things, reshuffles. And prime ministers like them too. Fresh, decisive, keeps everyone on the hop. It's only ministers who panic about them.
4: Wouldn't it be interesting if ministers were fixed and permanent secretaries were shuffled around?
1: That, Bernard, would strike at the very heart of the system that has made Britain what she is today.
3: Power goes with permanence.
1: Impermanence is impotence.
3: And rotation is castration. It's time they all had a little spin.
4: But surely in a democracy...
1: Thank you, Bernard. That'll be all.
4: Yes, but my coffee
1: Thank you, Bernard.
4: Yes, sir. Thank you, Sir Humphrey. Good night, Sir Arnold.
3: Though if your minister does take Brussels... I wouldn't get out the champagne too soon, Humphrey.
1: What do you mean?
3: There is talk of his possible successor at your department.
1: Oh. Who?
3: I don't quite know how to put this, but, Basil Corbett.
5: What's the matter, darling? Jim? Jim?
6: Yeah.
5: Something wrong?
6: No, nothing. Well, nothing, really.
5: Well, something is.
6: But it's just that... The papers are full of rumours of a cabinet reshuffle.
5: Are they true?
6: I don't know.
5: Why not? You're in the cabinet.
6: Well, that's the whole point. We'd be the last to know.
5: I see.
6: You see, I don't know whether it's good or bad news. I don't know whether I'll be going up or down.
5: Or just round and round as usual.
6: I don't actually know if I'm a success or a failure. What do you think?
5: Well, I think you've done all right.
6: But is that good enough?
5: Well, I don't know, is it?
6: I don't know. Is it?
5: I don't know.
6: It's so hard to tell. You see, the PM might think I'm becoming too successful. A possible challenge to the leadership.
5: You?
6: No, Martin. But with my support. So if the PM's trying to repel borders, and if Martin can't be got rid of safely, which he can't, not being the Foreign Secretary, then I'm the obvious one to be demoted. Do you see? Isolate Martin.
5: Where would you be sent?
6: Oh, Lord President, Lord Privy Seal, Minister of the Arts. There's no shortage of useless non-jobs.
5: But maybe you'll get promotion, darling.
6: Well, maybe, but there's Basil Corbett. He's still out to get me.
5: Yeah, he's out to get everyone.
6: He's a smooth-tongued, cold-eyed, hard-nosed, two-faced creep.
5: Why is he so successful?
6: Because he's a smooth-tongued, cold-eyed, hard-nosed, debased freak.
5: Apart from that.
6: I mean, he's got a good TV manner.
5: So have you.
6: He's got a lot of party support.
5: So have you.
6: He's conned people into thinking he's sincere.
5: So have you. I mean, you're as sincere as he is. No, I mean, you're sincere.
6: And he looks okay on TV.
5: So do you.
6: Do I?
5: Yes.
6: Do you really think so?
5: Yes.
6: Nice thing to say. Yes, I need to elbow Corbett out of the way, or else he'll elbow me. Elbows. The most important weapons in a politician's armory.
5: Other than integrity.
6: Oh, don't be silly, darling.
7: Yes? Who's speaking? Hold on. It's Gaston Larousse from Brussels.
6: From Brussels? Bonsoir, commissaire. Oh, I see. Oh, that's most interesting. Yeah, well, of course, I'd have to think about it. I'm most honored, but... Does numero 10 know that you're talking to me about this? Number 10. Downing Street. I see. Well, yeah, well, if you give me your home number, I'll call you very soon. Et vous aussi, commissionnaire.
5: What was that?
6: I don't know.
5: What do you mean you don't know?
6: He wanted to know if I'd let my name go forward as a commissioner of the EEC. What does it mean?
5: I suppose it would mean living in Brussels.
6: No. What does it mean? Number 10, though, you see. So, is it a plot to ease me out? Or is it a coincidence? What does it mean? Is it a hint? Is the PM giving me a face-saving exit? Or is it nothing to do with the PM? Or was the vacancy coming up anyway? It's a great honour, isn't it? In a way.
5: Is it a good job?
6: Oh, terrible. I mean, it's curtains as far as British politics is concerned. That's your lot. Worse than getting a peerage. Failure. Complete failure. You're reduced to forming a new party if you want to get back.
5: But what does the job involve?
6: Well, you're right in the heart of that ghastly European bureaucracy. And it's one big gravy train. 50,000 a year salaries, £20,000 expense accounts, all champagne, lobsters, banquets, overseas visits, luxury hotels, limousines, and chauffeurs, and private aircraft, and siestas after lunch, and weekends on the beach at Marcq-en-Lazout. Perhaps we ought to go over and have a look.
5: Why not? Sometimes I think we deserve a bit of failure.
8: Going to be a reshuffle, eh, sir?
6: Yes, I suppose you saw that in the Standard.
8: Yes, sir,
6: so did I, actually.
8: Of course, I first heard of it a couple of weeks ago, sir.
6: Did you?
8: Yes, sir.
6: Yeah, well, so did I, really. Where did you hear it?
8: Oh, all the drivers knew.
6: How?
8: Well, from the PM's driver... Cabinet Secretary's driver.
6: Yeah, of course. What else did you hear?
8: Just the usual, sir. Corbett's in line for promotion. The PM can't overlook him. And apparently old Fred... the Employment Secretary, sorry, sir. He's going to get the push, kicked upstairs.
6: How do you know?
8: His driver's been reassigned.
6: And what's the gossip about me?
8: Well, nothing really, sir.
6: Nothing?
8: No, my mates and I haven't known what to make of that. Of course, sir. You will know what's happening to you, won't you, sir?
6: Yes, of course. But it's hard to tell about oneself sometimes. You know, whether one's a success or... do your mates...
8: They all think you've done all right, sir.
6: I'm at a bit of a quandary.
2: Oh, can I help, Minister?
6: Well, you know there's this reshuffle on the cards.
2: That's very witty, Minister. Oh. I'm sorry, I thought you were making a... Please carry on, Minister.
6: To complicate matters, I've been approached about becoming one of Britain's EEC commissioners in Brussels.
2: How very nice.
6: Well, is it nice, Bernard? That's my dilemma. Bernard, have you heard any rumours on the grapevine?
2: About you?
6: Yeah.
2: Nothing, really. Only that the British Commissioner in Europe sent a telegram to the FCO and to the Cabinet Committee on Europe that the idea for you to be a commissioner came from Brussels, but that it is, at the end of the day, a prime ministerial appointment. The Prime Minister has, in fact, discussed it extensively with the Secretary of State for Foreign Affairs and the Secretary to the Cabinet and cleared the way for you to be sounded out on the subject. As it's believed at number 10 and number 11 that you might well accept such an honour, a colleague of yours has been sounded out about becoming our minister here at the DAA. I'm afraid that's all I know.
6: No more than that. Which colleague has been sounded out?
2: I don't know, Minister. Yes? Oh, time for your meeting with Sir Humphrey, Minister.
6: Right.
2: Ask him to come in.
6: What's it about?
2: The suggested visit to the word processing conference in Brussels.
6: Ah, Humphrey.
9: Yes, Minister.
6: You'll be pleased to know I've changed my mind. I've decided to go to Brussels.
1: You're resigning from the Department of Administrative Affairs?
6: No, certainly not. No, I'm talking about the word processing conference.
1: I see.
6: And I would like to see Brussels for myself.
1: Why?
6: Well, why not?
1: Why not indeed, but why?
6: I'm a curious person.
1: You certainly are, Minister.
6: I think I've been a bit hasty. I found your defence of Brussels thoroughly convincing.
1: And I've been reflecting on your views, and I find much truth and wisdom in your criticism of Brussels. You implied it was corrupt, and indeed you've opened my eyes.
6: No, you persuaded me on that. I now see that Brussels is full of dedicated men carrying a heavy burden of travel and entertainment. They need all that luxury and the odd drinking.
1: Champagne and caviar, for example. Private planes, air-conditioned Mercedes.
6: Oils the diplomatic wheels, you see.
1: Snouts in the trough.
6: That is not an attractive phrase.
1: Oh, I'm sorry. I can't think where I picked it up.
6: So, we'll all go to Brussels for this conference. Agree?
1: Minister,
6: yes?
1: Is your change of heart about Brussels entirely the result of my arguments?
6: Well, of course it is.
1: It wouldn't be anything to do with the rumours of your being offered a post in Brussels yourself.
6: That thought is not worthy of you, Humphrey. There is such a thing as integrity.
1: I see. Well, oh, thank you, Arnold.
8: Well, that's as I understand it at the moment.
1: But you simply couldn't let someone like Corbett loose on the DAA. It'd be a disaster. Everything you say to him appears in the Sun the next morning.
8: Glad to know you'll read the Sun.
1: Arnold, you really must stop this. I implore you.
8: I'm not the Prime Minister.
1: Well, all the same, it's really you who arranged the reshuffle, isn't it?
8: No, no. If there's an appointment the PM is really set on, the Cabinet Secretary must reluctantly acquiesce.
1: Yes, but surely you keep a hand on the tiller.
8: Well, if Hacker decides to turn down Brussels, it will make it a lot easier to keep Corbett away from your department.
1: That's just the trouble. I think he's going to take Brussels.
8: Oh.
1: I've tried to talk him out of it, but he says he believes in the European ideal. Yes, I know. But you know how it is with politicians. They get taken in by their own speeches.
8: This is partly your fault, you know, Humphrey. Huh? You've blocked Hacker time and again.
1: In the interests of good government, Arnold.
8: Quite. But what you really need now is for Hacker to have a big success in the next day or two.
1: A big success?
8: Yes.
1: In the next day or two?
8: Would give us, give the PM a much better case for keeping him where he is.
1: Yeah.
8: Then we might be able to move Corbett to employment.
1: Well, it's very definitely going.
8: Yes, keeps falling asleep in cabinet.
1: I thought they all did.
8: Yes, but not while they're actually talking.
6: Ah, Humphrey, any news?
1: Of what?
6: The reshuffle, of course.
1: No, Minister.
6: Oh. I thought you just had lunch with the Cabinet Secretary.
1: Yes.
6: Well, what came up?
1: Nothing. It was very digestible. No, seriously, Minister. All I know is that the reshuffle will be announced on Monday. Have you any news?
6: What on?
1: The commissionership, of course. Are you going to Brussels?
6: Ah, well, speaking with my parliamentary hat on, I think it'd be a bad idea. On the other hand, with my cabinet hat on, I can see it might be quite a good idea. But then again,
0: with my party hat on, I realise that there are arguments on both sides.
1: I see. And which hat are you talking through at the moment? I mean, Minister, does that mean you have decided you want to go to Brussels?
0: Well, yes and no.
1: What are the pros and cons?
0: Well, quite frankly, I don't really know. I don't know whether I've mentioned this before, Humphrey, but it depends on whether or not I've done all right. If I've done all right, well, that's all right. And I'll stay, because I'll be all right. But if I've only done all right, then I think to stay here would be wrong, right?
1: Well, Minister, I have a suggestion to make. I think that to be on the safe side, you need a big personal success.
0: Well, yes.
1: A triumph, in fact.
0: Well, yes.
1: I mean, some great personal publicity for a great personal and political achievement.
0: Well, yes. What had you in mind?
1: Nothing. I'm trying to think of something.
0: That's a big help. And what would be the purpose of this hypothetical triumph, Humphrey?
1: Well, one thing did come up at lunch, if you follow me. Sir Arnold did say that if you had such a triumph, the PM would certainly be unable to move you downwards, so that Bernard and I might have the luck to have you stay with us.
0: You mean there's no chance of my moving upwards?
1: Oh, sadly, Minister. Alas, one must be a realist.
0: That's it, then. Brussels, here I come.
1: Wait a minute, I have an idea. Supposing you were to ignore the EEC and publish your own plan for word processing equipment and place huge contracts with British manufacturers immediately, today, tomorrow. Well, before Monday. Thus ensuring more jobs, more investments, more export orders.
0: More votes?
1: Yes, and more votes, Minister, when the time comes.
0: But how can we ignore an EEC directive?
1: Well, it's not a directive. It hasn't been ratified by the Commission. It's a request.
0: But we can't stab our partners in the back and spit in their faces.
2: You can't stab anyone in the back while you spit in their face.
0: Sorry. Yes, defying Brussels, well, no, it would be
1: very popular.
0: Yeah, and
1: a big story, and
0: And I would prove I had elbows.
1: Pardon?
0: Elbows, Humphrey. Elbows. Yeah. But...
1: But what, Minister?
0: It would mean giving up all the, you know, the...
1: The trough.
0: Not quite what I meant.
1: But when it comes to it, Minister, one must put one's country first.
0: Yes.
1: And although this is not strictly relevant to the government, I personally would be deeply sorry to lose you.
0: Humphrey. How kind.
1: No. I mean it. Most sincerely, Minister.
0: Yes. I suppose we've grown quite fond of each other, really. Like a terrorist and a hostage.
1: Yes.
2: Which of you is the terrorist?
0: No, he is. By the way, Humphrey, who would have had my job if I had gone to Brussels?
1: I've no idea.
2: Didn't you tell me it was Basil Corbett?
0: Basil Corbett?
2: Whoops.
1: Basil Corbett.
0: Basil Corbett.
1: Yes, Minister.

0: In The Devil You Know, you heard Paul Eddington as Jim Hacker, Nigel Hawthorne as Sir Humphrey, and Derek Foles as Bert. Annie Hacker was played by Diana Hoddinott, Sir Arnold by John Nettleton, George by Arthur Cox, and the waiter by Stuart Auburn.
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0: again, we'd like you to meet the Lyon family.
1: I'm Richard Lyon.
2: I'm Barbara Lyon.
3: I'm Ben Lyon.
4: And I'm Bebe Daniels Lyon.
0: And here they are in a crooner in the house.

0: Maggie, is lunch ready yet?
1: Yes, but I didn't know you would be in. Oh, I hope there'll be enough to go round.
2: Oh, don't worry.
1: But I've only made a small toad in the hole.
2: Well, then we'll all have just a little less toad and a little more hole.
1: Fine. Well, I'll away and get it.
2: Fine.
1: Oh, kids, lunch is ready. Here's the toad in the hole. What's a toad in the hole?
3: It's like a frog in the throat with batter around it.
0: Now, cut the jokes. Eat your lunch, kids.
3: Okay. Hey, Barbara, pass me the potatoes, will you?
2: Barbara, Richard wants the potatoes.
1: Oh, no, thank you, Mother. I don't want any potatoes.
2: Darling, what's wrong with you?
1: Oh, nothing. Everything's wonderful. Everything's beautiful.
0: Uh-oh, she's in love again.
2: I had no idea you were so in love with Harold.
1: Harold? Oh, I'm not in love with him.
3: Don't tell me you found another silly sucker.
0: Richard, that's no way to talk about your sister's friends. He's probably a very nice sucker. Probably an all-day sucker.
2: Barbara, where did you meet this boy?
1: Oh, it all happened in the reference room of the public library. We both walked to the center table to use the dictionary. He was looking for laryngitis when suddenly he saw me.
3: Well, Barbara, you may not be laryngitis, but you're certainly a pain in the neck.
2: Well, look, I'm not at all in favor of your speaking to a strange young man in a public library.
0: Now, wait a minute, honey. We haven't heard the whole story yet. He's probably a very nice boy. Barbara, tell your dear old dad about him. Who is he? What does he do?
1: Well, you might not approve of him if I tell you what his job is.
0: Nonsense. As long as you like him, that's good enough for us. We don't care what he does. Dustman, window cleaner, BBC announcer, insurance agent.
1: He's a crooner.
0: What?
2: Daddy, you dropped the dish.
0: I know I dropped the dish.
1: Mother, I invited him to dinner tonight. Is that all right?
2: Of course, dear.
0: Of all the men in the world, why must you fall for a weak-kneed crooner? Who is this Wailing Willie, anyway?
1: He is not a Wailing Willie. He's Ronnie Harris.
3: Ronnie Harris? Oh, boy.
2: Ronnie Harris in our dining room.
1: Well, we'll be the envy of the whole neighborhood.
0: I don't know why you're all so impressed with a man who has to sing over a microphone.
1: He doesn't need a microphone to sing over.
0: No, he needs one to hold himself up.
1: I wish I'd never even mentioned it. You're all ruining my life. That's all. Just ruining my life.
0: What, again?
2: Ben, I do think you are unreasonable. I'll go up and apologize for you.
0: I know what I'm going to do. I'm going to telephone Harold and ask him to come over.

0: Hey, Pop, Harold's coming up the path.
1: Yes, I can see him. You know, life's a funny thing. I never thought I'd prefer Harold to anyone. Come in.
2: Hello, Mr. Lyon.
1: Come in, Harold.
2: Oh, thank you.
1: Now, I'll come straight to the point. I suppose you know Barbara is infatuated with Ronnie Harris.
2: Oh, yes, sir. I've noticed her feelings towards me changing. Only last Tuesday, she gave me a peculiar look.
1: Well, you've always had that. But she is changing.
0: Yeah, and Pop wants you to try and win her back.
2: Well, how?
1: By pretending you're musical.
2: Oh, I won't have to pretend. I love music. Why, every time I hear good music, something inside me starts to sing.
0: Oh, come now, boy. Don't tell me you've swallowed a canary.
1: Stop that, Richard. Tell me, Harold, do you do any singing?
2: Oh, yes. I've got a very good voice.
1: Splendid. Did you hear that, Richard?
0: Yeah, but don't you think he should sing two or three songs for us before he tries them out on Barbara?
1: That's a good idea. Harold, let's hear you sing two or three numbers.
2: Oh, very well. 7, 11, 24.
1: I mean songs, you fathead.
2: Oh, please, Mr. Lyon. It's just that I'm nervous about singing.
1: Well, then forget it. Tell Barbara you're a cellist. You won't have to prove that because we haven't got a cello.
2: Oh, good.
0: Come on, Harold. She's in the den. I'll take you in. Hey, Barbara, look who's here.
2: Hello, Barbara.
3: Oh, hello.
2: I've just been playing a few trumpet voluntaries on my cello.
3: On your cello?
2: Yes, sir. Of course, I'm only a learner. So far, I can only play it side saddle.
3: Oh, Harold, you're so trivial.
0: Barbara, why don't you tell him how you went to the BBC to watch Ronnie Harris broadcast?
3: Oh, that's no secret. I wanted to be sure of my love. And when I saw him standing there by the double bass, I knew it was bigger than both of us.
2: Well, I know as much about music as he does. Well, what's more, I think that beautiful things like music and you are inseparable.
3: You do?
2: Yes. Why, when I'm with you, my senses sing a lovely symphony. My heart sighs like a violin, and my brain sounds a fanfare to your beauty.
0: Quite the little one-man band, aren't you?
3: Richard! Harold, that's almost the way I feel about Ronnie when I hear him sing. He has the kind of voice that reaches out and runs its fingers through my hair.
0: Well, I guess that's cheaper than buying a comb.
3: Richard, if you don't leave us alone, I'll call Mother.
0: Okay, I'm going.
3: Listen, Harold, I don't want to be unkind, but now that I've met Ronnie, you can never recapture my love.
2: Oh, perhaps not right away, but eventually I'll creep into your mind. I'll creep into your heart. Believe me, Barbara, I'm the biggest creep in town.
3: No, Harold, it's no use. You can't understand the way I feel about him. You see, men and women are different.
2: I know. They've got long hair.
3: Oh, maybe I can explain it to you another way.
2: Oh, there's no need to explain. Ronnie's marvelous, and I'm just a silly, ugly, insignificant little twerp.
3: Oh, no, dear. You're not little.
2: Well, I suppose it's all over. You and I could have made sweet music together. But it seems the bottom has dropped out of our intermezzo.
3: Goodbye, Harold. If music be the food of love, if music be... Goodbye, Harold.
2: Goodbye, Barbara.
1: Oh, Richard, did Harold and Barbara patch things up?
0: No, she said she never really cared for him in the first place. And in the second place, she doesn't want to see him in any place.
1: Oh, fine. I just got that. Come in.
4: Hello.
1: Well, Wimpy, what brings you over at the time of day?
4: This little book. I brought it along to get Ronnie Harris's autograph for my kid.
0: Were they fans of his?
4: Not half.
5: Hello, Mr. Wimple. Ben, I want to show you the album I bought for Ronnie Harris to autograph.
1: That's a wicked waste of money. We've already got an autograph book.
5: I know, but you've signed every page.
1: Well, he could have signed his name under mine. Honestly, Wimple, ever since they heard that crooner was coming to dinner, everyone in the house seems to have taken leave of their senses.
0: Did you ever hear Ronnie sing?
4: Yes. My wife took me to a concert of his once, and it was packed. I've never seen such an enormous gathering.
6: Yoo-hoo, Ben!
1: You have now.
6: Hello! Oh, Phoebe, darling, as soon as I heard Ronnie Harris was coming here, I doubled round the back.
1: You've doubled round the front, too.
6: I hadn't time to waste talking to small fry. Now, Phoebe, I simply can't wait to meet this fabulous man. Oh, the last time I heard him sing, I went all to pieces.
1: Well, whoever put you together again did a horrible job.
5: Laurie, darling, would you like to have dinner with us and meet him?
6: Oh, I'd love to.
5: Oh, and Mr. Wimple, we're expecting you and your wife.
4: Oh, Tom.
6: I do hope I can get his autograph. I'd give anything for it.
0: You mean you'd actually pay money?
6: Of course.
0: Do you think there are many people who'd be willing to pay?
6: I'm sure of it.
0: Ma, you have no idea how I'm looking forward to this party tonight. Hey, Robin, you know who's coming over for dinner tonight?
5: Yes.
0: Well, you and I are going into business. We're going to sell his autograph to all the kids in the neighborhood.
5: Will they buy them?
0: Oh, sure they'll buy them. They're all fans of his, aren't they?
5: What are fans?
0: Oh, people who write letters to their favorite star, asking them to sing a special song or do their favorite act.
5: I'll bet Daddy got lots of letters asking him to do something.
0: Yeah, but naturally you never did it. Now, about these autographs.
5: How much are we going to charge?
0: A shilling apiece.
5: Jeepers.
0: And if we run across someone with half a crown, maybe we can get Ronnie to write something very special, like yours truly or something.
5: I hope his arm holds out.
0: Oh, the autographs aren't all. We'll invite the kids to come into the back garden and listen to him sing. For that, we'll charge a shilling each.
7: Oh, Master Richards, will you ask Mr. Harris to sign my autograph book tonight?
0: Oh, sure, Aggie. It'll only cost you a shilling.
7: A shilling? Oh, very well. Richard, don't forget to get an autograph for me.
0: Okay, that'll cost you a shilling.
7: But I thought we were partners.
0: Oh, we are. But you don't want the business to lose money, do you?
7: Oh, I never thought of that. Here's a shilling.
0: Thanks.
7: It must be an awful nuisance having a brother who's too young to understand money.
0: On the contrary, it's a great advantage.
7: Well, if you'll give me some tickets for tonight, I'll start selling them.
0: Ah, that's my partner. Here's some I wrote out. Now remember, one shilling for the first row, sixpence for the second row, and tuppence for the balcony.
7: The balcony? Where's that?
0: In the tree. Now get going.

0: Hey, Richard, I'm back.
1: Good. Did you sell all the tickets?
0: Yes, and I got orders for 36 autographs.
1: That's terrific. Tell the kids to be here by 8 o'clock. Dinner should be over by then, and then we can ask him to sing.
0: Okay.
1: Good. Now let's get to work. I'll open the back door, and you carry those three chairs out.
0: All right.
1: When you finish that, I'll hand you off this other one.
0: Okay.
1: Not so loud. Don't drag them.
0: Oh, Aggie, do you want to get... Richard, what are you doing in the kitchen?
1: Oh, hello, Ma.
0: Rich, I'm ready for the other chair.
2: What chair?
0: What chair? Goodbye, Mom.
2: Wait a minute. What are those three chairs doing in the garden?
1: Chairs? Oh, those are for Aggie.
2: Three chairs for Aggie?
1: A good idea. Three chairs for Aggie. Hip, hip.
2: Hooray.
1: Hip, hip.
2: Hooray.
1: Hip, hip. So long, Ma.
2: He's acting very peculiar.
3: Oh, Mrs. Lyon, Miss Barbara and I have finished laying the table, and it looks beautiful.
2: Oh, good.
3: Hello. I hope I'm not too early.
2: Oh, of course you aren't. Oh, Flora, you look divine.
3: Why, Ronnie Harris.
4: Why, hello, Barbara. Ronnie.
3: Won't you come in?
4: Well, thank you. What a charming house you have.
3: Would you like it? Oh, I mean, I'm so glad you like it. Come on in the living room and sit down.
5: Oh, hello, Barbara.
3: Oh, hello, everybody. This is Mr. Harris.
4: Good evening, all.
1: Could I have your autograph?
4: Of course.
1: Thanks. How does it feel to have a lot of women faint when you go places?
4: Well, it's very flattering, but I really can't think why they do it. Of course, I could understand if it happened to someone like your father.
6: What?
4: Yes. I suppose millions of women have fainted at the sight of that tall, dignified figure, that handsome face, and beautiful voice. Well, yes.
3: Oh, my goodness, Daddy. Daddy, you never made anybody faint in your whole life.
6: Oh, that's where you're wrong. I remember the night when dozens of women fainted all around me.
3: When?
6: The night I went through the wrong door at the Turkish bath.
4: What a wonderful sense of humor your father has. I'll never forget the first time I saw him at the Palladium.
7: I bet you laughed so hard you nearly fell out of your pram.
6: Hello. Let the boy talk.
4: I've always been a great admirer of yours, Mr. Lyon.
6: Well, I must say one thing for you, son. You have excellent taste. Come in the den and we'll have a cigar.
4: Thanks. That'll be wonderful. Excuse us, ladies.
6: You know, Ronnie, I like you. I'm glad you're not one of those impossible people who want to talk about themselves all the time.
4: Thank you, sir.
6: Now, tell me again, son. What did you like most about my act at the Palladium? Personally, I think...
3: I haven't seen Daddy so happy since he got lost in the Hall of Mirrors. Dan, you've been in there for an hour.
6: I'm sorry, dear, but I've been talking to Ronnie about doing a musical with me. Do you think a couple of male singers in the same show are too many?
7: Oh, Ben, you can't possibly compare your voice with Ronnie Harris.
6: Oh, I don't know. He's coming along very fast.
1: Could I have some more autographs, please?
4: Of course.
0: Me too.
7: Oh, B.B., isn't he handsome?
2: Yes, he looks a lot like Ronnie Harris.
3: Oh, Mother, he is Ronnie Harris.
2: Oh, well, that accounts for the resemblance.
3: Oh, just wait until I tell all my girlfriends that you were actually in my house. You know, all the young girls are just crazy about you.
2: Yes, we certainly are.
1: Say, can I have another autograph?
0: Me too.
6: Oh, boys, boys, leave him alone. Come in. Hello. Wimple, come over here. I want you to meet our guest of honor.
8: Well, how do you do?
9: I'll never wash this hand again.
6: Wimple, stop that.
9: Sorry. You know, Mr. Harris, you've caused a lot of trouble in my house. My missus says if she ever meets you, she'll leave home.
8: Oh, I'm terribly sorry.
9: Oh, I'm not reproaching you. I was just wondering if you'd come over and meet her.
3: Oh, Ronnie, Dinner won't be ready until 7:30, so I was wondering if you'd sing for us.
10: Richard, he can't sing yet. The kids aren't outside.
1: I know, but how am I going to stop him?
6: Richard, stop that whispering. Go ahead, Ronnie.
4: I don't think the boys want me to sing.
10: No, we don't. Robin! I mean, it's too early yet. How about after dinner?
7: Oh, but we want to hear him sing.
10: No.
4: All right. What would you like? Hold my hand?
7: Oh, yes, please.
3: Oh, Aunt Flora, he means the song. How about I Love Harris in the Springtime? I mean Paris.
1: Fine. Why don't you wait until you've had your dinner? You'll feel stronger.
10: Yes, we all will.
4: Maybe I'd better not sing.
3: Oh, Ronnie, please sing. If you don't sing, I'll die. I'll just die.
1: I'll tell Aggie there'll be one less for dinner.
6: Now, you be quiet. Ronnie, I have an instrumental record here of Svosin. Will you sing that for us?
4: Well, if you all can take it, I'd love to.
6: Fine. Supposing I should fall in love with you.

0: Oh, Ronnie, come on in here. We thought we'd have our coffee in the living room.
1: Hey, Rich, can I see you a minute?
2: Oh, excuse me. What do you want, Robin?
1: It's 9 o'clock. The kids are in the garden, and they're getting mad. It's cold out there.
2: I can't get them to sing again yet. Pull the curtain, and they can see him through the big window.
1: Okay, but make him sit in that chair facing the window.
2: Oh, I will. Say, Mr. Harris, come and sit in this big chair in front of the window. There's a nice view of the garden.
3: But it's dark outside.
2: Already?
0: Already? It's 9 o'clock. It's been dark for 5 hours.
2: What screwy weather.
0: Robin, why did you open those curtains?
1: There's too much light in here. I thought we ought to let some of it out.
0: What?
1: Yeah, with the curtains open, it's much cozier, isn't it?
0: No, it's cozier with them closed.
1: How about halfway?
0: Robin, what's the matter with you? You're acting very peculiar.
4: Well, Ben, you said you wanted him to be like one of the family.
0: That's not what I meant. Robin, close those curtains.
1: Okay. Richard, you better get into the sling or we're going to have trouble. The kids are getting cold in the snow.
0: What kids? What snow?
1: Nothing. What snow with you?
2: Oh, Ronnie, would you sing for us now?
5: Oh, but Richard, he's just finished his dinner.
0: Yeah, surely you wouldn't want him to sing with a full stomach.
2: Oh, we don't care who he sings with.
0: Later, son, later.
6: Robin, what are you doing with those curtains?
1: I lost something.
0: What did you lose?
1: I don't know. That's what I'm looking for.
0: Well, close those curtains and leave them alone.
1: Okay, Daddy.
5: Hey, what's that noise? There must be somebody out in the garden.
0: Well, if there is, thank goodness you have a man here who isn't afraid to go out there and see.
4: We have?
0: Yes, go out, Whipple, and look.
6: Okey-doke.
2: Oh, I wouldn't bother, Mr. Whipple. Who'd want to be in the garden on a cold night like this?
5: Maybe it's a cat burglar.
4: Then why worry? Our cat's in here.
6: Well, I'm going to go out and see anyway.
2: Oh, no, I'll go. It's probably just an old owl.
0: That old owl certainly has a cold.
5: Oh, Richard, hurry.
2: Okay, Ma, will you please hold my money for me?
4: Whatever for?
2: Well, you never know who you're going to meet when you step out into the dark.
0: Robin's got those darn curtains open again. Where is that boy, anyway?
4: And where's Richard?
6: I think he's still out in the garden.
4: Ben, I'm worried. He's been gone a long time.
0: That makes two of you.
6: Mr. Ells, look.
0: Where? What's the matter?
3: There's a face peering through the window.
0: Oh, yes.
7: I can't see it.
0: Well, look, can't you see a little monster with a flat nose and pop eyes?
7: All I can see is my own reflection.
0: That's close enough.
5: See, maybe it's Richard. He's still out there. Oh, Richard!
2: What do you want?
5: Oh, you better lock that door. We think there's someone lurking in the garden.
6: Yes. We don't want any strange men coming in here.
7: You speak for yourself.
1: Richard, the kids are getting mad. They want their money back.
2: Well, there must be an easier way.
0: I'll go and see who that is.
8: I'll come with you, Ben. It may be the taxi I ordered.
5: Oh, I hope not.
8: I'm coming.
9: Oh, hello, Mr. Lyon.
0: Why, Harold, what brings you here?
9: I came over to say goodbye to Barbara, even though he's going to break my heart. I'm going away forever.
0: I'm sorry, Harold. Oh, by the way, this is Ronnie Harris.
9: Oh, so you're the man who stole my girl.
0: Oh, you're mistaken. He didn't even know about it. Now, come on, you two shouldn't quarrel.
9: I'm sorry. It's just that I don't want to lose Barbara.
3: Well, then, I'll step out.
0: Oh, no, that wouldn't do any good. She's just interested in singers.
3: Say, I've got a wonderful idea. All we need is a record of a first-class singer.
0: Well, I've got the very thing, a wonderful record.
3: That'll be perfect. Now listen carefully. I'll tell Barbara that Harold has a sensational voice.
0: Yes?
3: Then you put the record on in the dining room.
9: And you want me just to open and close my mouth in time with the song?
3: He's not as dumb as he looks. But then, he couldn't be. Come on, let's get back to Barbara.
0: Barbara, look who's here.
10: Oh, hello, Harold.
3: Barbara? There's something you didn't know about Harold. He has a wonderful voice.
10: He never told me that.
0: Oh, that's because he's too modest. Harold, go ahead and sing for Barbara.
9: Oh.
0: That's enough. You see, Barbara?
10: But he only sang one note.
0: Ah, but what a note. Ronnie, I'm going out and put that record on. Cough when you're ready.
3: Okay.
10: I can't get over Harold being a singer. I hope he's as good as you say he is.
3: Barbara, you may have heard some great singers, but I can truthfully say that when you listen to Harold singing, it'll be a record.
10: Oh, well, good. Now, sit down, everybody.
3: Get ready, Harold. I'll accompany you on the piano.
9: I'm ready.
3: Fine.

0: Parker! Oh, I think you're all horrible.
1: But, Barbara, I can explain.
0: Oh, you don't have to explain. This was a put-up job between you, Daddy, and Harold.
2: Oh, that's done it.
3: Oh, now, honey, don't get upset.
0: Don't talk to me, any of you. I'm finished with men forever. My two little brothers are the only ones to be trusted.
4: Come on, Mrs. Lyon, give us our money back. And you, Robin Lyon, come back here, you little twister.
5: Yes, we paid here. I want to have a thing.
0: Oh, so that's why you two have been acting so funny all evening.
1: Uh-oh.
6: Oh, Richard, Robin, come on over here to your dear old dad, will you?
1: Okay, Pop.
0: Uh-oh, here comes trouble.
1: Oh!
0: Ouch. Well, isn't it nice to hear Big Ben striking again?

0: cheer up, darling. It's not as bad as you think.
1: Oh, yes, it is. My whole life is ruined.
2: Here, take my handkerchief, honey.
1: Oh, please leave me alone, you man.
0: Now, Barbara, I will not have you referring to your father as a man.
3: Yeah, what makes you so bitter about us men?
1: Because you all stand for the one thing I hate. You stand for deceit.
4: Oh, that ain't true, honey. Deceit is what they sits on.
0: Richard, now stop teasing your sister.
1: I'll get it. And if it's Harold or Ronnie, I'll tell them a thing or two. I'm through with men.
5: Good evening.
6: Oh, good evening.
3: What a nice-looking young man.
5: Excuse me for disturbing you, but I just moved into the neighborhood and our phone isn't connected yet. Could I use yours?
1: Well, of course. How do you do?
5: Oh, I'll never wash my hand again.
2: Isn't it wonderful? Barbara's back to normal again.

children, Barbara and Richard. Also in this recording were Doris Rogers, Molly Weir, Horace Percival, Bob Block, Richard Bellairs, Hugh David, and Ronnie Harris. The script was by Bob Block, Ronnie Hambury, and B.B. Daniels. The BBC Variety Orchestra was conducted by Paul Fennelly. Production by Tom Ronald.

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1: I never knew there was so much in it.
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0: Hello and welcome to the last in the current series of Act Your Age. This is the show that features a meeting between three different generations. It's like when Mick Jagger, Mick Jagger's children and Mick Jagger's girlfriend are all in the same room together. So first up are the team of fledglings we call the up-and-comers. Alongside her, Captain John Richardson is a comedian and actress who's the only stand-up on the circuit whose name is a crossword clue for mountain dog. It's Hills Barker. Hills, what's your favourite ever joke?
1: I think it's about the Alsatian that goes into the office to send a telegram, and he gets the pink bit of paper and pen and just writes woof, woof, woof, woof, woof, woof, woof, woof, woof. And he hands the paper over, and the guy behind the counter just goes, that's only 9 woofs, you know, you can have 10 for the same price. And he goes, oh, that will make absolutely no sense whatsoever.
0: Alongside our resident current cropper, Lucy Porter, we have the team captain on the panel show, Argumental, who is the only comedian working today whose name is the answer to the crossword clue, red-haired dog. It's Rufus Hound. Rufus, a joke, please, guaranteed to make you and everybody else laugh.
2: Why does Noddy call his best friend Big Ears? Because sometimes Noddy can be very hurtful.
0: Finally, those venerable men of experience known as the Old Guard. Alongside Captain Roy Walker, we have a first for the show as we welcome a legendary double act whose partnership began when Tommy rescued Bobby from his ill-advised double act with Howard Cock. It's Cannon and Ball! Nothing but applause. Your favourite joke, please.
3: An old couple's driving along, and she's driving.
4: Not that.
3: And a policeman stops me and says, excuse me, you were speeding. She said to her husband, what did he say? What did he say? What did he say? Eh? What did he say? The husband said, he said you were speeding. He said, oh. Policeman says, could I see your licence? She said, what did he say? What did he say? Eh? What did he say? Eh? What did he say? Husband said, he said, could he see your licence? So she gave the policeman the licence. He looked and he said, oh, he said, I see you from Leeds. He said, I spent one night in Leeds. I went with the most ugliest woman I've ever seen in my life, but as passionate as a dead fish. He said, what did he say? He said, he knows you!
0: Nice one, Bobby. So here we go with our first round, ladies and gentlemen. We call it the Comeback Club. This is where we ask each generation to nominate something from the past which they would like to see brought back if they could. And as ever, it's the funniest team, as judged by me, who will win the round. We're going to start with the current...

0: current croppers, Lucy and Rufus. What would you like to see brought back?
1: We've got a very specific televisual thing.
2: Yes, we would like to see the comeback of Saturday morning kids' TV, because it doesn't exist anymore. It's been replaced by cooking shows. But when I was growing up, Saturday mornings were Philip Schofield, Sarah Green and Thundercats. Yeah! Now the nation's children have to wake themselves up watching James Martin knocking out a red currant souffle. You want to know why there's a childhood obesity epidemic? Look no further than Saturday Kitchens. I mean, the whole point of Saturday Morning Kids TV, from what I could work out, was it gave the kids something to go downstairs and watch while the mum and dad slept off the hangover from the night before. But now I've got kids and there's nothing for him to watch. I mean, I suppose the answer to that would be to stop drinking, which I could if I didn't have kids!
1: I wasn't allowed to watch ITV because it was common.
3: I still watch kids TV. Still out there. Sky Plus it. Watch it on a Saturday morning. I watched an episode of Postman Pat today while I had my lunch.
2: Did he make the delivery in the end, John?
3: Yeah, he did, as it goes. It was touch and go for a while.
4: I don't remember all these shows. I thought Blue Peter were a porn channel.
0: Right, let's turn to the old guard. Actually, Roy, Tommy and Bobby, what would you like to see brought back if you had the power?
5: Games.
6: You'd like old games?
5: Old-fashioned games.
4: I like the old-fashioned games.
6: Yeah, we do.
4: But today, the kids play Xboxes, don't they? Assassin's Creed 2. It's a fantastic game, that. Anyway, I've got it on my iPhone. Anyway, hide and seek. I remember playing hide and seek with my mum and dad once. I only played it once. And I found them 17 years later.
5: He said that. Why is that? Didn't they like you something?
4: Oh, they loved me. I remember my dad built us at the bottom of the garden. He built us a quicksand pit. I was the only child eventually.
5: There was another game though, weren't there?
4: What was that? Yeah,
5: well, that was sort of like hide and seek. You used to go and hide, didn't you? And if you found the girl, you got a kiss.
4: You always found the boys, didn't you?
5: It were not.
2: You know who's bloody good at hide and seek? Osama bin Laden.
4: Oh,
6: What did they find that mummy in Egypt 4,000 years old? It had a note saying the Irish hide and seek world champion.
0: You just did another Irish joke, Roy.
6: I'm so sorry. I am Irish. Well, not only through a friend of my father's.
4: And also, can we bring back Roy Walker?
0: There are some things we can do.
2: Bobby. Yeah. When you say you want to bring back Roy Walker, are you just saying what you see?
4: Hey, that's not nice. That's not nice, but funny.
2: Well,
6: it's good, but it's not right.
0: Hello, crowd pleaser, Roy. John and Hills, finally, the up-and-comers, what would you like to see returned from the past?
3: I'm still getting over hearing Bobby Ball say Assassin's Creed 2.
7: I'd like to nominate the return of the cold winter, because, you know, you remember when you're young in the early 80s, you used to have these really, you know, snowy Christmases and snowy Januaries, and now with global warming, you just don't see that anymore, so.
3: It's definitely worth bringing back seasons, because they've disappeared now. It's just, it's either good or crap at any point.
5: So you like the snow then, is that what you're saying? You like snow?
7: Yeah, really.
5: What's the difference between Gordon Brown and a snowman?
4: Don't know.
5: None. They'll both be gone by spring.
2: From Cannon and Ball. Yes! Satire! You let them on Radio 4 and this is what happens to them.
8: Get in.
0: Well, thank you for all those very sensible suggestions. A lot to ponder, but I think at the end of that round, the funniest generation, I think I'm going to give it to Lucy and Rufus. Current crop. So on to the next round, where two of our opposing comedians go head-to-head against the clock. They have 90 seconds between them to talk about a classic comedy topic. When the time is up, the comedian who's taken the least time to get their laughs is the winner. First up to enter the head-to-head zone, it's the up-and-comers against the old guard. So that's John against Roy. It's John to start. The subject is money. Your 90 seconds start now.
3: We have an aptitude for wasting money. Give it a cheer if there's anyone in this room who drives an unleaded car and buys Supreme unleaded fuel. No one does it. It's totally, it doesn't, it's a product that exists for no reason other than to trick. It's like filling your hot water bottle with Evian. It's utterly redundant.
6: When I started doing a game show, it was a fiver for a catchphrase. Now they can't get anybody to watch someone giving away a million. It's an Irish friend of mine. They'd won a half a million, and Chris said to him, let's take a look at the million-pound question. You'd think everybody would be trembling. He said, the great train robbers, one of them escaped from prison, went to live in Brazil. Was it Ronnie Barker, Ronnie Corbett, Ronnie Carroll, or Ronnie Biggs? And my friend said, I don't know the answer. He said, you sure you don't know the answer? He said, well, I do, but I've never been a grass in my life.
3: There's a lot of money to be made getting poor people to waste money. Like, there's companies now, just their product is just making stupid people buy stuff like car insurance. If car insurance is too difficult for you to work out, you shouldn't be driving a car. And yet, there's companies whose whole thing is, oh, get it with us because it's easier. There's a woman on advert who's basically going, I got my car insurance with Confused.com. I can't even wipe my own ass.
6: Do you know the big issue? You know, I was giving them a quid, but I don't take the big issue, you know. This fella stopped me tonight. He said, they've gone up.
3: People think money makes you important, and London's a good example because it's the economic capital of the UK, and there's people that move around London as if they're really important people, but they're really not. Like, there's rats in Disneyland, but it doesn't mean they sing and dance and wear clothes.
0: And that's it. John and Roy, give them a round of applause for that head-to-head. Okay, we've done the sums. Roy took 50 seconds for the jokes. John took 40. John takes the points. It's time for the comedians to all proclaim now, we had it tough. I give the teams a subject that relates to their past experiences and ask them to suggest why they and their generation had it hardest. And as always, the funniest team, in my opinion, wins the round. The current crop, if you would begin, the subject is going to be entertainment. So we'll have entertainment, please. Lucy and Rufus.
2: Well, growing up, of course, for entertainment these days, kids have got American wrestling with big screens and explosions. Whereas when I was growing up, it was British wrestling, which was just bloated men falling on top of each other while an old lady hit them both with her handbag. Now, if kids want to see that, they've got to go all the way to a Wetherspoons. I mean, we've already spoken about Blue Peter. Growing up, of course, you wanted to make the things that they were making. But they always already had the things they needed. Oh, we've got an empty tub from a pot of cottage cheese, yesterday's newspaper, and some old insides of toilet rolls. But my mum had a policy about things like that, and that was to throw them away.
1: I think one of the major things for us as well is we didn't have the internet. If we wanted to see a panda sneezing, we had to go to the zoo with a feather, didn't we? There was nothing. And TV was so... I mean, TV was like a complete sort of wilderness.
2: Nowadays, kids have got rolling kids' TV channels. But anybody who's 30 around that age will know, if you bunked off school, the morning was spent watching BBC Two school programmes, which the most interesting thing about that was watching the clock countdown at the beginning. And then in the afternoon on ITV you'd have some really terrible Australian drama like The Sullivans or Sons and Daughters. The only upside I can work out from The Sullivans was if you were feigning illness before watching it, you weren't afterwards.
1: It was sort of sweet. I know we were saying we had it tough, but it was one of the things I was thinking was quite sweet was illegal downloading didn't exist. The nearest we came was taping the top 40 of Radio 1 on a Sunday night and then trying to cut out the DJ. And it was...
0: Because your problem being...
1: Because you wanted to do a special different tape with just them on so you could listen to it in bed at night and dream that one day you'd be on a panel show with them.
0: So all this stuff you just told us about wrestling and rubbish television, actually entertainment was pretty good.
2: Yeah, we actually liked it, but due to the constraints of this format, we were forced into a terribly awkward position. I mean, for God's sake, Cannon and Ball were on the telly.
1: Simon Mayo was on the radio.
2: It was a golden era. If you're listening to this, if you're 15, know that your life is awful now. Rock on, Tommy.
4: Thank you.
2: Rock on.
1: We had catchphrases. Let's not leave out Roy Orc here, because catchphrases are that era of game shows as well, where all the contestants were really ugly. Which is...
4: Come on, then!
1: Come on,
4: then!
1: Come on,
4: then!
1: Come on,
4: then! Come on, then! Come on, then! Come on, then! Come on, then! Come on, then! Come on, then! Come on, then! Come on, then! Come on, then! Come on, then! Come on, then! Come on, then! Come on, then! Come on, then! Come on, then! Come on, then! Come on, then! Come on, then! Come on, then! Come on, then! Come on, then! Come on, then! Come on, then! Come on, then! Come on, then! Come on, then! Come on, then! Come on, then! Come on, then! Come on, then! Come on, then! Come on, then! Come on, then! Come on, then! Come on, then! Come on, then! Come on, then! Come on, then! Come on, then! Come on, then! Come on, then! Come on, then! Come on, then! Come on, then! Come on, then! Come on, then! Come on, then! Come on, then! Come on, then! Come on, then! Come on, then! Come on, then! Come on
2: I remember really loving Catchphrase as a kid because, A, it was partly cartoons-based, which immediately made it quite good. But also, even as an eight-year-old boy, I knew what the catchphrases were. And that made me feel like a genius. And, like, people ringing in going, is it a monkey on the news, auntie? Is it a monkey up a tree? Is it a monkey? It's got a monkey with a picture next to it saying, uncle, what do you think it is?
0: John and Hills, let's turn to you. Why was it really hard to be entertained in your day?
3: We've gone for quite a selfish one, to be honest. There's two up-and-coming comics. We're saying we had it tough because our generation was the rise of the comedy panel game, which, you
7: panel
3: know,
7: games, eh? Awful.
3: Comedians used to get given their own series, and now you have to shout over eight people slagging off where you were born. Try and get a bit of airtime in this country.
7: Thought maybe we could do a new panel game called Mock the Week, spelled W-E-A-K.
1: Because in our era, you see, there were things like Blankety Blank and, yeah, and Punchlines. Do you remember Punchlines?
6: Punchline. What did you call that programme Jimmy Tarbuck used to do?
2: Yeah. Oh, there was...
4: Winners. What is it?
2: Winner takes it all.
4: Winner takes it all.
2: Yeah. Right. He did another golf-themed one as well, where it was, yeah, they had like a novelty golf course in the middle of the studio. And it was basically Jimmy Tarbuck, and they had this game that punters had to play, and while they were playing it was just Tarby having a chat and a beer.
3: This show has just turned into BBC regional radio. It's that old DJ sound. What was the other one with the woman?
0: Well, let's turn to Roy, Tommy and Bobby then. Entertainment in your day.
4: We didn't have a telly in our house. Everybody just looked at each other like that. And then the televisions came out. They were 6 inches, and then they bought this big magnifying glass, and you put it in front of the television to make it bigger.
5: You did.
4: It were absolute crap.
5: It was.
6: What about when we used to go to the cinema to see the serials, yeah, like Flash Gordon?
4: Yeah. Oh, fantastic.
6: He's still around now. He's 97. They just call him Gordon now. So,
4: our entertainment was we had a goldfish.
5: It was.
4: And we used to watch the goldfish. For years, I watched this, and then I found out later on, which actually destroyed me, I found it was a carrot.
5: A carrot?
4: And every now and again, my father used to stir the water, so it looked like it was swimming. Oh, no. It destroyed me.
0: Well, that's quite enough of that round, I think. Now, I'm going to give the marks to John and Hills because they had the strength and the guts and the moral certainty to say that the problem with entertainment now is the comedy panel game. So we'll give it to the up-and-comers there. So now it's time for our second pair of comedians to go against the clock in the head-to-head zone as Rufus meets Hills. So it's a contest between the current crop and the up-and-comers. Rufus to start, and the subject is growing up. Your time starts now, Rufus.
2: Well, your teenage years, as we all know, are a confusing time, especially if, like me, you were at an all-boys school. For years, the only girl I had any romantic feelings towards was Marie Claire from the Tricolor books. Even now, I can still hear her saying, je suis juste pas envie d'une relation longue distance.
7: When I was growing up, I came from a sort of typically British family. You know, my father was an alcoholic and his father before him. I remember when I turned 18, my father said to me, son.
2: When we had it tough growing up, when I was growing up, oh, Cannon and Ball were on the telly.
7: My dad was always trying to have these weird revelatory heart-to-hearts with me. He'd be like, now sit down, son, there's something I need to tell you. I am your father. I'd be like, no, Dad, that's only a revelation if I previously thought you weren't my father. And he'd be like, oh, super, so my admin here is done. Happy 18th.
2: Growing up is a relative concept, of course. As a man, I still don't really feel like I've grown up. I've got a 2-year-old boy, and I basically spend most of my time playing with his toys. And let me tell you, as soon as I find out which piece has got Iggle Piggle's blanket on, I'll have finished that jigsaw.
0: Means it's Hills and Rufus. Time's up. We have Rufus on 37 seconds, Hills on 53. Rufus takes the points.
2: That is the only time in my life where being able to do it quicker than a girl has proven a bonus.
0: Which brings us to the 60-second freestyle round. This week's guests have their microphone to themselves for 1 minute, in which they can do whatever they please, as long as it's funny, obviously. First up, it's the up-and-comers, so that means it's Hills Barker. 60 seconds, starting now.
7: I've been helping my boyfriend to redo his work studio because it's a big derelict building and it's full of graffiti, and we were doing it and he kind of went, do you know what, I reckon this place used to be used for raves. I was like, I've never been to a rave, tell me about it, let me live through you. And he goes, well, it's amazing, it's just like loads of different rooms for different music depending on what type of drugs you're on, and it all just goes on for days or until the police show up to kind of shut it down. And I was like, God, that sounds exhausting. By the end, people must be pretty desperate for the police to show up. Right. And he goes, Hills, it's not a house party, but, you know, that's run by some desperate couple that are like, my God, darling, I thought they'd never leave. honestly, just put the needles and spoons in the sink and we'll do them in the morning because I am...
0: 60 seconds is up. Hills Barker. Thanks for that, Hills. On next to the current crop and Rufus Hound. Rufus, you have 60 seconds, starting now.
2: I don't read the newspaper anymore because it's full of lies. What put me off was I was on a train and somebody had left a copy of The Sun, going back a few years now. On the front cover of The Sun, a big picture of Westlife and the caption, one of Westlife is gay. Turn to pages 8 and 9 to find out which one. You're meant to look at this picture of Westlife and go, well, it could be. And I was disgusted in that moment, absolutely disgusted. I couldn't work out who I was more disgusted with. The Sun, for choosing to, A, cover the story of somebody's sexuality anyway, but B, in this slightly tawdry, pointy, sneery way. I couldn't work out if I was more disgusted with them or myself for turning immediately to pages 8 and 9. On page 8, a picture of the tall one, Mark. On page 9, a quote, I am gay, but I'm proud of who I am. Now, hopefully I speak for everyone in the room when I say it wouldn't matter if he was gay, straight, rich, poor, black, white, we wouldn't care. But if you're in Westlife, what business have you got being proud?
0: Time out, that's Rufus. Finally, it's the turn of the old guard. That means, ladies and gentlemen, to the front of the stage now, Cannon and Ball.
8: All right, okay.
0: You're 60 seconds.
4: Lady, why are you walking out when we've just
9: excuse
4: come
9: me, love.
4: Excuse
9: me.
4: That is not very nice. Where are you going?
9: Would you get better?
4: Is this your husband? Is it? Is he your second husband? Would have been my first choice.
9: That's enough of that.
4: Just get to know people.
9: Can't get to know people like that. This is a new. No, are you going senile?
4: Eh?
9: Are you going senile?
4: I've never been to Egypt.
9: Sorry.
4: I said, have you seen Nile? I said, I've never been to Egypt.
9: Well, you're so stupid all the time.
4: Now, lend your men. Ignore him now, because I'm not. So could you keep your head still? Because the light's bouncing off your head. I'm not stupid.
9: Oh, no.
4: No.
9: Oh, no, you're not.
4: No.
9: Tell them what you did last week when you went to British Home Stores to buy a house.
4: Yes. Shut it.
9: Tell them.
4: Shut it, lady. I'll kick your teeth in.
9: Put your teeth back in, madam. He's only joking.
4: Listen, he sent me to Old Base for the foundations.
9: All right. Then tell them what else you did when you went to the ground track and you bet on the rabbit.
4: It won, didn't it?
9: It won. Blimey. Is that all you can say?
0: The buzzer's gone. We never really started the clock on that, so we were just letting that run. You know, at the end of that round, well, you know, Cannon and Ball take the points. So now it's time for our final pairing to go head-to-head against the clock. It's the current crop against the old guard. Now, strict at-your-age rules decree that this is head-to-head, not head-to-heads. So I'm going to have to insist it's Bobby, please, in this round to go up against Lucy. Bobby, it's you to start. The subject is the opposite sex.
4: Now, I'm not going to tell you about this because it's about not my wife, but the woman I went out before my wife. Because she may listen to this, but she's a lovely lady, but she put a lot of weight on. She was big. I'd say fat, but it's not right. But she was big. She fell down the stairs once, and I thought her EastEnders finishing.
7: Uh,
1: I don't mind the opposite sex. I own one of them, and he's lovely.
4: I like that, a strong woman. I like that.
1: I could crush you.
4: I know that. Hopefully at my age, come on. Anyway, this woman, she was that fat, and I shouldn't say that, but I've got to say it, she was fat. She got run over by a bus, and he said, sorry you ran over him. He'd have gone round him, but he didn't have enough diesel.
1: Who said old comics are sexist? I wouldn't. My husband is also 6'5" and I'm 4'11", so it's not just the opposite sex, we're like different species. It's kind of, it's not so much a marriage as a sort of Cranky's tribute act, really. Is there?
4: Now, this woman, she's fat.
1: She's fat.
4: She's fat, but no,
8: fat.
4: She's on a diet. Fat, she's fat. When she sits round the house, she sits round the house. Now, no, listen, she's on this diet now.
8: No, we can't, because that's it. It's time to Lucy and Bobby.
0: Well, at the end of that round, I think we're just going to say it's 45 all because it just became a love-in, really, so you share the points.
8: Yes. On 45 seconds. Yes.
0: So our final buzz around, be funny or else. I'm going to say a word, phrase or topic. Our comedians simply buzz in with a relevant joke or one-liner. The first topic team's DIY. Hills.
10: DIY, I hate DIY. Because if we spend the weekend doing DIY, it's kind of code for kind of, we're homeowners, are you still renting?
3: First thing I did when I moved into my house was rip down all the wall fixings. Turns out I'm a shelf farmer.
8: I think doing it yourself is selfish, because if you think of it, you're putting a builder out of work, which is terrible for the economy of Poland.
3: I've just written another one now. Just wrote this now. Why do builders never get drunk? Because they always know their spirit level.
4: I'm not being funny, I had that in a Christmas cracker.
0: Okay, here's another topic for you. Newspapers. Lucy?
1: I just really worry they say that if the internet does replace newspapers, does that mean tramps are going to have to sleep under laptops?
10: I really wanted to write a letter to the Daily Mail, but they won't print your letters unless you make it morally outraged on a subject you're completely unqualified to comment on and preface it with the phrase, as a mother.
0: Let's try names. Any fun to be had with names, please? Hills.
10: I reckon, like, kids nowadays can't really call each other names anymore because the old-fashioned vocabulary and stuff. You can't be rude, you have to just be vexed and stuff. You know, you just hear kids on the streets calling each other names, like, yeah, man, that guy, right, he thinks he's the bee's knees. In the end, I had to give him short shrift. I know, man, I think he's a real nincompoop.
6: The most unusual name was someone who was nearly King of Scotland with a fantastic name called Bonnie Prince Charlie, who was the only man in history to be named after three sheepdogs.
0: Let's try school. Bobby.
4: When we were growing up, there was a board of shops that were called... what were they called?
9: Shops.
4: Oh, yeah.
9: Shops.
4: They were called the world-famous Army and Navy stores, which they sold second-hand army stuff that you could buy, but very, very cheap. Now, that's not so bad. My mother used to buy her school clothes from there, which isn't so bad, but try going to school as a Japanese army frogman.
10: I've just done a tour of schools and universities, and I've worked out the way it works is the worse the school, the longer the slogan. So far, the winner is Lewisham College with its slogan, "Together, we'll help each other to make Lewisham College one of the best places in South East London."
0: And that attractive triple klaxon means it's the end of the round, it's the end of the show. And it's the end of the series.
8: Oh.
0: I think you overdid that just a little bit. So I just have to decide which is the winning team. Very tense here tonight as we go through the scores, which have been carefully worked out. Great performance from Lucy and Rufus. Johnny Hill's on a late run, but I think, ladies and gentlemen, that we do have to announce that this week's Golden Age of Comedy, we give it to Roy, to Tommy, and to Bobby. The loving continues. All that remains is for me to thank all of our guests, John and Hills, Lucy and Rufus, Roy and Tommy and Bobby. Join us next time when three more teams of comedians will be told to act your age. Thank you and goodbye. Theatre Age was presented by me, Simon Mayo. The guests were John Richardson and Hills Barker, Lucy Porter and Rufus Hound, Roy Walker, Tommy Cannon and Bobby Ball. At Your Age was devised and produced by Ashley Blaker and Bill Matthews.
11: Once upon a time there was an engineer.
12: Choo-choo Charlie was his name, we hear.
11: He had an engine and he sure had fun. He used good and plenty candy to make the train run.
13: Charlie says, love my good and plenty. Charlie says, really ring the bell. Charlie says, love my good and plenty. Don't know any other candy that I love so well.
14: If you're paying this kind of money for a car, you'd want it to have a touch of style, legroom, four doors, and all that. And if this is what you had in mind, you don't even have to pay that kind of money for the new Skoda Super Estel. Skoda's new Super Estel puts the man in the street
15: and his dog
14: on the road.
16: Well, come in, Smithers. What is it? Speak up, boy. Orange juice.
17: No, sir. New Kellogg's Rise and Shine.
16: Hey, finish.
17: And look at this, sir.
16: No peel, no Pepsin. It's got vitamin C. Well, Smithers, I suppose this is it.
17: What are you doing, sir?
16: Thank you, Governor. Wife and three Peps to support. Thank you.
14: New Kellogg's Rise and Shine. Now tastes as good as orange juice.
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25: And now I tell you about time when Mrs. Faulty have to be in hospital. But you know what? She going to be okay.
26: You're sure you'll be all right?
27: What, Basil?
26: I said you're sure you'll be all right.
27: Will you get me my bed jacket?
26: Bed jacket.
27: In the drawer, the blue one, in the drawer. Now, you won't forget the fire drill tomorrow, will you?
26: No, I won't, dear, no. I can cope, you know. This one?
27: That's not blue.
26: Well, it's got blue things on it.
27: They're flowers, and I didn't ask for the one with the flowers, did I?
26: No, you didn't quite. No, I only picked that one up to annoy you, actually. I mean, what have you got all this stuff for?
27: What?
26: I mean, you're only here 3 days. You're going to play charades every night? This one?
27: Is it blue?
26: Well, it's bluish, I suppose.
27: Now, you will remember to collect the stuff from Thomas's, won't you?
26: Yes, I will.
27: Oh, and I forgot to scrape the mould off the cheddar this morning, so remind you.
26: Right.
27: And do try and find time to get the moosey's head up.
26: Oh.
27: It's been sitting there for 2 weeks, Basil.
26: Yes, yes, yes.
27: I don't know why you bought it.
26: It will lend the lobby a certain ambience, Sybil. It has a touch of style about it.
27: Got a touch of mange about it.
26: That is not so.
27: It's got things living in it, Basil. It's nasty.
26: It is not nasty. It is superb.
27: I'm not going to argue with you, Basil. Just get it up out of the way. I don't want to snag any more cardies on it. And will you get me my telephone book, please?
26: I mean, it's not as if I don't have enough to do. I mean, I'm on my own. The Germans are arriving tomorrow.
27: Not till lunchtime. You can do it in the morning.
26: I've got the fire drill in the morning.
27: Well, that only takes 10 minutes in the bag.
26: Oh, I thought slavery had been abolished.
27: Don't you ever think about anybody but yourself? In the bag.
26: Oh, yes, in the bag. Yes, yes, let me do it. You just lie there with your feet up and I'll go and carry you up another 100 weight of lime creams.
27: I am actually about to undergo an operation, Basil.
26: Oh, yes, how is the old toenail? Still growing in? Still burrowing its way down to the bone? Still macheting its way through the nerve? Nasty old nail.
27: It's still hurting, if that's what you mean, Basil.
26: Well, it'll be out in the morning, poor little devil. I wonder if they'd mount it for me, just for old time.
1: I'm sure it's worth asking. You could hang it on the wall next to the moose. They go rather well together. Ah, there you are. Come along. Out you go.
26: Oh, were you talking to me? I'm sorry. I thought there was a dog in here.
1: Oh, no. No dogs in here.
26: I wouldn't bet on it.
1: Oh, no. Not allowed. Now, come along. You're in the way.
26: Fawlty's the name. Mr. Fawlty.
1: Let's sit you up with it. Thank you, sister. Now, pop that under your tongue. You're still here?
26: Apparently.
1: The doctor's coming.
26: My God, a doctor? I mean, here in the hospital, whatever can we do?
1: You can leave.
26: Why do they call you sister? Is it a term of endearment?
1: Now, look, Mr. Fawlty, I'm not going to ask you again.
26: Presumably you wouldn't mind if I said goodbye to my wife. She is under the knife tomorrow.
1: It's an ingrowing toenail.
26: Oh, you know, do you? Well, that'll help.
2: take care, darling. If you can think of any more things for me to do, don't hesitate to call.
1: Finished?
26: Just. Thank you so much.
1: Not at all.
26: Charmed, I'm sure. Ingrowing toenail, right foot. You'll find it on the end of the leg. Evening, Major.
3: Evening, Fawlty. Hampshire won.
26: Did it? Oh, isn't that good? How splendid.
3: Oh, Fawlty,
26: my wife?
3: That's it.
26: Fine, absolutely fine. They're taking it out tomorrow morning.
3: Is she? Good.
26: No, not her, the nail. They won't have operated till tomorrow.
3: What?
26: The nail. They're taking it out tomorrow.
3: Well, how did she get a nail in her?
26: No, I thought I told you, Major. No, she's having her toenail out.
3: What, just the one of them?
26: Well, it's an ingrowing one, Major.
3: Oh, well, if it's causing you pain, you have it on.
26: Exactly. So, I'm on my own now. Start running this place properly.
3: So you're on your own, are you?
26: Apparently,
3: yes. Oh, she won't be away for long, will
26: no,
3: she?
26: No. Not unless it's a serious mistake.
3: You've always got Elsie to help you.
26: Who?
3: Elsie.
26: Well, she left a couple of years ago, Major.
3: Funny, I thought I saw her yesterday.
26: No, I don't think so. She's in Canada.
3: Strange creatures, women.
26: Well, can't stand around all
3: day. I knew one once. Nice-looking girl. Tall, you know. Involved with a banker.
26: Really?
3: Don't remember the name of the bank.
26: Well, never mind.
3: I must have been keen on her because I took her to see India.
26: India?
3: At the Oval. Fine match. A marvellous finish. Now, Sally had to get 33 in about a half an hour, and she went off to Paula Hands or something. Women never came back.
26: What a shame.
3: And the strange thing was that throughout the morning she kept referring to the Indians as niggers. No, I said. Niggers are the West Indians. These people are wogs. Oh, no, she said. All cricketers are niggers.
26: They do get awfully confused, don't they? They're not thinkers. I see it with Sybil every day.
3: I do wish I could remember her name. She's still got my wallet.
26: As I was saying, no capacity for logical thought.
3: Who?
26: Women.
3: Oh, yes. I thought you meant Indians.
26: No. Wasn't it Oscar Wilde who said they had minds like Swiss cheese?
3: What do you mean, hard?
26: No, full of holes.
3: Indians?
26: No, women.
3: Oh.
26: Yes, can we help you?
5: Hello.
26: You see, 3 years at college, she doesn't know the time of day.
3: About 2 minutes to six.
26: What are you looking for?
5: My German book.
26: Oh, we got some Germans arriving tomorrow morning, Major. Yes, so Polly's brushing up another one of her languages.
3: Germans? Coming here?
26: Oh, just for a couple of days, Major.
3: I don't care much for Germans.
26: Well, I know what you mean, but...
3: Bunch of cuts, that's what they are. All of them. Bad eggs.
26: Well, yes, forgive and forget, Major. I mean, God knows how, the bastard. Still. I'd better put the boots up.
3: Well, you've got to love them, I suppose, haven't you?
26: Germans?
3: No, women. I hate Germans. Love women.
5: What about German women?
3: Good card players. But mind, I wouldn't give them time of day.
5: So. Found it.
26: I don't know what you're bothering with that for.
5: Well, they said someone didn't speak English.
26: Well, that's their problem, isn't it? I don't know why she's got to complicate everything. Got a cardie, did you?
3: Joe! Nearly 6 o'clock, Fawlty.
26: Is it?
3: Yes, well, when you're ready, might have a fruit juice or
26: yes,
3: something.
26: Yes, well, I'll open up the moment I've done this, Major, yes?
3: No, immediate hurry.
26: Drunken old sod. Polly! Manuel!
0: Yes, Fawlty Towers, hello. I was just doing it, you stupid woman. I just put it down to come here to be reminded by you to do what I'm already doing. I mean, what is the point of reminding me to do what I'm already doing? I mean, what is the bloody point? I'm doing it, aren't I? Yes, yes, I picked it up, yes. No, no, I haven't had a chance yet. I've been at it solidly ever since I got back. Yes, I will, yes. No, I haven't yet, but I will, yes. Yes, yes, I know it is, yes. I'll try and get it cleared up. Anything else? I mean, would you like the hotel moved a bit to the left or... Yes, right. Well, enjoy the operation, dear. Let's hope nothing goes wrong. Wish it was an ingrown tongue. Yes! Oh, it's the Admirable Crichton. Well...
4: You called, sir?
0: Last week, but not to worry. Oh, Buddha. Look, go and get me a hammer.
4: Como?
0: Hammer.
4: Hammer. Oh, a hammer sandwich.
0: Oh, do I have to go through this every time? Look, a hammer.
4: My hamster?
0: No, not your hamster. How can I knock a nail in with your hamster? Well, I could try. No, it doesn't matter. All right, I'll get it. You come here and tidy. You know, tidy?
4: Oh, tidy, yes.
0: Yes, I get hammer and hit you on the head with it.
25: And Mr. Fawlty put moose down on desk and go. I start tidy up like he say, but also I use time to practicing English pronunciation.
4: Hammer, hammer. How are you, sir? You see, I speak English well. I learn it from a book. Hello. I am English. Hello.
25: And Major come in, but he no can see me because I cleaning up on floor behind desk.
4: I can speak English. How are you, sir?
25: And Major think you speak to him.
4: Ah, oh, hello, how are you today? I'm fine, thank you. It's a beautiful day today. Is it? Oh, yes, yes, I suppose it is. Yes, I can speak English. I learned it from a book. Did you? Did you really? Oh, there you are, Fawlty.
0: Yes, I'm just going to open up, Major.
4: Oh, fine. I say, that's a remarkable animal you have there, Fawlty. Where did you get it?
0: Samson's in the town.
4: Really? Well, was it expensive?
0: £12, I think.
4: Good. Oh. Japanese, was it?
0: Canadian, I think, Major.
4: I didn't know the Canadians were as clever as that. My God.
0: He started early. Polly? What's that smell?
6: Flowers. I just got them from the garden.
0: Well, what are you stinking the place out with those for? What's happened to the plastic ones?
6: Being ironed.
0: Oh, will you answer that, please? I'm trying to put this up.
6: Fawlty Towers. Oh, hello, Mrs. Fawlty.
0: I'm doing it! I'm doing it now! Tell her I'm doing it now!
6: He says he's doing it now. How's the nail?
0: I wish it was this one. There, tell the tyrant queen her cardies are safe forever. Mr. Moose is up. It's done. Done.
6: It's off. Done, Dan. Did you lose a walk now?
0: Give it to me. Give it to me. Ah!
6: Oh! No, he just fell over Manuel, and he seems to have got himself jammed on the swivel chair. And the flowers have just fallen on him. No, everything else is fine.
25: Mr. Fawlty, very kind to me. He only hit me once for making all these troubles. And I help him put moose up on wall. It fix very good.
4: Very good.
0: Right. Good.
4: He's good. He's good.
0: Well, go on. Get back to your work.
4: Oh, yes, yes, yes.
0: £12. Good morning.
7: Good morning.
0: You know there's a fire drill in a few minutes, do you?
7: No, we didn't.
0: You hadn't read the notice?
7: No.
0: Right, well, when you hear the bell, if you'd be so kind as to get out for a few moments, we have to clear the building. Thank you so much.
6: Mr. Fawlty, you know it's nearly 12.
0: Yes.
6: Well, the fire drill.
0: Yes, I hadn't forgotten, you know. I just told somebody I can't cope. I mean, you know what you're doing, do you?
6: Help get people out of the bedrooms upstairs.
0: While learning two Oriental languages, yes.
6: Mr. Fawlty?
0: Yes?
6: Who else is doing the upstairs?
0: Only you. It doesn't take a moment.
6: Yes, but I'm only here at meal times.
0: So?
6: Well, what happens if there's a fire when I'm not here? Who does the upstairs then?
0: Well, we'll worry about that when we come to it, shall we? What's the panic? There's always going to be an argument about everything. Hello, Fawlty Towers.
8: Oh, what is it now? Can't you leave me in peace? Yes, yes, we're just going to have it. I hadn't forgotten. Yes, I know I need the key. It's on the top of the... Well, where is it? Well, what you put it in there for? Nobody's going to steal it, are they? Yes, I know that you know, but I don't. Yes, I do now. Thank you so much. I mean, why is he going to come again? I put something down.
25: Mr. Fawlty go into office to get key from inside the safe.
8: Well, what she put that on... Oh, I might have got... Sorry, Major. Only the burglar alarm. Sorry. What? Sorry, Miss Tibbs.
9: What?
8: That was the burglar alarm. Fire drill's not for a couple of minutes. Sorry. Excuse me.
10: Hello, Miss Fawlty.
8: My wife left the... excuse me.
9: Yeah?
8: Sorry, that wasn't the fire bell. Sorry, that was just the...
9: I thought there was a drill.
8: Yes, there is at 12 o'clock, but not yet.
9: But it is 12 o'clock.
8: Well, not quite. Thank you. Excuse me.
9: Yes? Well, I make it 12 o'clock.
8: I'm afraid that wasn't the...
9: What time do you make it, Major?
8: Look.
10: Burglar's about, I think.
8: Look, it doesn't matter what time he makes it. It hasn't started yet.
9: What?
8: It hasn't started yet.
11: But that was the bell, wasn't it?
8: No.
9: He means the drill hasn't started yet.
10: What drill? We didn't hear a drill.
8: No. Look. That was the burglar alarm.
10: See?
9: Burglar alarm.
8: Yes.
9: I'm a burglar.
10: Evidently.
8: No, what's the matter with you all? It's perfectly simple. We have the fire drill when I ring the fire bell. That wasn't the fire bell, right?
10: Well, how are we supposed to know that wasn't the fire bell?
8: Because it doesn't sound like the fire bell.
10: It didn't.
8: No, it didn't. The fire bell is a different... It's a semitone higher.
9: A semitone.
8: At least, anyway, the fire drill doesn't start till 12 o'clock.
10: It is 12 o'clock.
8: Well, it is now, but that's because we've been standing about arguing about it.
9: Look, how on earth can you expect us to tell which bell is which? We haven't heard them yet, have we?
8: You want to hear them? Right, suits me. Here's the burglar alarm.
10: Ought we to catch them first?
8: There aren't any.
10: Then why does the alarm keep going?
8: All right, got that? Right.
9: What's happening now?
8: Now, here's the fire bell, right? It's a completely different sound. Listen. Well, where are you going?
9: Well, there's a drill, isn't there?
8: No. This is so that you can hear the bell, so you know in a moment when I ring the bell. What are you doing? Will you come back?
11: I'm going outside.
8: No, just listen to it, you old fool. Listen to it.
10: Fire, everybody out.
8: No. Will you shut up? Will you shut up?
9: It's fire.
8: It's not fire. It's only bell. Where are you going? There isn't a drill yet. I'm just showing them what the bell sounds like. Now, will you go in there? Go help Chef.
9: Chef's not here.
8: Well, go and start the chip.
9: Chef.
8: Yes, when bell go, I then stay. No fire, only practice. Tell him, Polly.
10: Thank you, Mr. Gentleman. Thank you so much. Perhaps they're upstairs.
8: What's happening now? Now. Well, now that's settled, we'll have the fire drill, which will commence in exactly 30 seconds from now. Thank you so much. What are you doing? I mean, are you just going to stand there?
10: Well, what do you suggest?
8: Well, couldn't matter to you go in the bar and a few in the dining room. I mean, use your imagination.
10: What?
8: Well, this is supposed to be a fire drill.
10: There's only a few seconds.
8: Right, well, stay where you are, because obviously if there was a fire, you'd all be standing down here like this in the lobby, wouldn't you? I mean, why we bother? We should let you all burn.
25: It's true what Mr. Fawlty say. To have guests in hotel is always big nuisance. But this day, I have my troubles too. I am working kitchen, like I've been told, to make oil hot for chips, when suddenly this little fire in saucepan. I hit fire with tea towel to put out. But towel catch fire too. It's nowhere nice. And more fire and bigger fire and more I try put out, more bigger it get. And hot. It's so hot, it set off alarm in lobby. And people think it's fire practice, so they all walk outside front door. And I run to Mr. Fawlty.
10: Fire!
8: No!
10: Yes!
8: Look, will you get back in there?
10: Yes, no.
25: Mr. Fawlty no believe me. And he pushed me back in kitchen and locked door. And Polly shout to me through door.
11: No one will listen to none of them, there is no fire.
25: And then Mr. Fawlty turn off bell and they think everything is okay.
8: Well, I'll keep the fire department happy for another 6 months. Why me, Polly? Will you shut up?
10: Thank you, ladies.
12: ladies and gentlemen, come back in now.
13: Yes,
14: this is an awful row.
13: Yes, I know. It's a right. I'll be okay. Thank you so much for poking your nose in.
15: And at last, Mr. Fawlty unlocked the door and he let me out. Oh, to save my life. I love Mr. Fawlty, and I fall at his feet. But there is much smoke from kitchen, and I am on smoke too. And now, Mr. Fawlty, he understands what has happened, and he shut the kitchen door. Quick.
13: Right, ladies and gentlemen, could I have everyone down here in the lobby? Sorry to disturb you. Something that I think I ought to mention. Yeah. I'm not quite sure how this has been in this hotel before, and I'm not quite sure how it's started now.
14: What is it?
13: Well, the point is, can I put it this way? Fire!
14: What?
13: Fire! Fire!
14: Where?
13: Fire! Fire! Fire! Where's the key? Where is the key? Would you believe it? The first time we've ever had a fire here in this hotel and somebody's lost the key. And it isn't that in this place. Oh, thank you, God. Thank you so bloody much.
15: And he threw a typewriter at alarm bell to break glass.
13: Thank you.
15: Olé, it worked. And so now we have to put fire out. And all over hotel, we got things for to do this. Big red things, Mr. Fawlty, he get one. But how it work?
13: Pull, man, pull! Right, open the door!
15: So I pull, but I pull wrong thing, and foam go all over Mr. Fawlty. And he jump in air, and he hit head hard on my saucepan. Oh, he no move. He's dead? But it's okay. He wake up again in bed, in hospital, with big bandage round head.
27: Well, thank you for coming to see me.
16: Oh, not at all. I was just...
27: How are you feeling?
16: The fire!
27: It's all...
16: Fire!
27: It's out. There's not much.
16: Oh my God! Where is it? What are you doing? Can we get back?
27: Basil, will you get back into bed?
16: What is it now?
27: I'm going to call someone if you don't get back into bed.
16: Listen, Sybil, please. I'll handle this if you don't mind. Now, what sort of a room do you want?
27: Basil.
16: I can't stand around chattering all day. I've got to get back.
27: Basil, you are not well. The doctor says you've got concussion. You must rest.
16: I'll rest when I get to the hotel.
27: I've just spoken to Polly. They are managing perfectly.
16: Do you know what that fire extinguisher did? It exploded in my face. And what is the point of a fire extinguisher? It sits there for months, and when you actually have a fire, when you actually need a bloody thing, it blows your head off. I mean, what is happening to this country's bloody Wilson?
27: Now, what are you doing out of your bed?
16: I'm going home, thank you so much.
27: Yes, well, we'll let the doctor decide that now, shall we?
16: No, let's not.
27: Now, come along.
16: Don't touch me, I don't know where you've been.
27: Yes,
16: we must, mustn't we? My God, you're ugly, aren't you?
27: Basil?
16: Hmm?
27: I'll get the doctor.
16: You need a plastic surgeon, dear, not a doctor.
27: Get back into bed.
16: You don't seem to realize that I'm needed at the hotel.
27: No, you're not. It's running beautifully without you.
16: Polly cannot cope.
27: Well, she can't fall over waiters or get herself jammed under desks or start burglar alarms or lock people in burning rooms or fire extinguishers straight in her own face. But I should think the hotel can do without her sort of coping for a couple of days. What do you think, Basil?
17: What?
16: Oh, hello, doctor.
17: Out of bed, Mr. Fawlty?
16: Sort of. Oh, there they are. Well, better get back into bed. Feels a bit woozy.
17: You will for a time, Mr. Fawlty. You will.
16: Yes, quite.
15: And Dr. hypnotized Mr. Fawlty to go to sleep.
17: You should get as much rest as you can. As much rest as you can. As much rest as you can.
15: And everybody tiptoes out. But Mr. Fawlty only pretend to sleep. He really wide awake. In meantime, at hotel, German peoples have arrived.
19: Gnädiges Fräulein, können Sie mir sagen, wann das Mittagessen serviert wird, bitte?
23: Um 1 Uhr.
2: 5 Minuten.
18: Vielen Dank.
2: Wiederschön.
15: Germans go upstairs to rooms, and suddenly it's Mr. Faulty, with little suitcase and big bandage still round head. He escaped from hospital, and he no look very well.
19: Manuel?
20: Oh, Mr. Faulty.
19: Ah, good evening.
20: Are you all right now?
19: Perfectly, thank you. Take this to the room, please, dear.
20: Are you sure you're all right?
19: Perfectly, thank you. Right as rain.
20: You okay?
19: Fine, thank you, dear. You go and have a lie down.
20: Okay?
19: Ah, there you are. Will you take my case? Take it upstairs.
20: Okay.
19: Take it. Take it.
18: I go get Polly.
19: I've already had one. Take it. Take it now. God, the people I have to deal with.
21: Sprechen Sie Deutsch?
19: I beg your pardon?
21: Entschuldigen Sie bitte. Kennen Sie Deutsch sprechen?
19: I'm sorry, could you say it again?
2: You speak German?
19: Oh, German! I'm sorry, I thought there was something wrong with you. Oh, of course! The German!
2: You speak German?
19: Well, a little. I get by.
2: Ein bisschen.
21: Ah, wir wollen ein Auto mieten.
19: Well, why not?
21: Bitte.
19: Yes, a little bit tricky. Would you mind saying it again?
2: Please.
19: Could you repeat? Amplify? You know, yes, yes?
21: Yeah.
19: Yeah, yes. Well, we'll come back to that.
21: Wollen?
19: Wollen. Voluntary?
21: Ein Auto mieten.
19: Auto? Oh, I see. You're volunteering to go out to get some meat. Not necessary. We have meat here. We have meat here in the building. Ah, oh, Polly, just explaining about the meat.
2: Oh, we weren't expecting you.
19: Oh, weren't you? They're Germans. Don't mention the war.
2: I see. Well, Mrs. Faulty said you were going to have a rest for a couple of days, you know, in the hospital.
19: Idle hands get in the way of the devil's work, Faulty. Now...
2: Right, well, why don't you go and have a lie down and I can deal with this?
19: Yes, yes, good idea. Good idea, Elsie. Yes, bit of a headache, actually.
20: We don't think you're well, Mr. Faulty.
19: Well, perhaps not, but I'll live longer than you.
20: You must have hurt yourself.
19: My dear woman, a blow on the head like that is worth two in the bush.
20: Oh, no. But it was a nasty knock.
19: Would you like one? Next, please.
22: Polly, are these Germans too?
2: Oh, yes, but I can do it.
22: Right, right. Here's the plan. I'll stand there and ask them if they want something to drink before the war. Before their lunch. Don't mention the war.
23: Can we help you?
19: Oh, you speak English?
23: Of course.
19: Ah, wonderful, wonderful. Ah, please allow me to introduce myself. I am the owner of 40 Towers. And may I welcome your war? Your war? You war? You war? You war? And hope that your stay will be a happy one. Now, would you like to eat first, or would you like a drink before the war? Meaning that our trespasses will be tied up with piano wire. Sorry, sorry. Got a shrapnel on the wall. Korean, oh, sorry, Korean.
23: Thank you, we will eat now.
19: Oh, good, please, do allow me. May I say how pleased we are to have some Europeans here now that we are on the continent? I didn't vote for it myself, quite honestly, but now that we're in, I'm determined to make it work, so I'd like to welcome you all to Britain. The place is grilled, but that doesn't matter, there's life in the old thing yet. No, wait a moment, got a bit confused there. Oh, yes, the place is grilled. In fact, the whole room's a bit warm, isn't it? I'll open the window, have a look. And the veal chop is done with rosemary. Funny, thought you'd gone to Canada. And it's delicious and nutritious. In fact, it's really good. Really good.
23: Real is good.
19: Yes, doesn't matter, never mind.
24: May we have 2 eggs mayonnaise?
19: Certainly, why not? Why not indeed? We are all friends now, eh?
23: A prawn cocktail.
19: All in the market together. Old differences forgotten, and no need at all to mention the war. Sorry, sorry. What was it again?
23: The prawn cocktail.
19: Oh, prawn, that was it. When you said prawn, I thought you said war. Oh, the war! Oh, yes, completely slipped my mind. Yes, I've forgotten all about it. Himmler and all that. Oh, yes, completely forgotten it. Just like that. Sorry, what was it again?
23: A prawn cocktail.
19: Oh, yes, Eva Prawn, yes. And Goebbels, too. I can hardly remember at all.
28: And I'm Pickled Hank.
19: Hermann Göring, yes, yes, and von Ribbentrop's, that was another one.
23: And 4 cold meat salads, please.
19: Certainly. Well, I'll just get your hors d'oeuvres. Hors d'oeuvres, which must be obeyed at all times without question. Sorry.
2: Will you please call your wife immediately?
19: Simon!
16: Sybil, she's in the hospital, you silly girl.
2: Yes, hold her there.
16: I can't. I've got too much to do. Listen, don't mention the war. I mentioned it once, but I think I got away with it all right. So, it's all forgotten now, and let's hear no more about it. So that's two egg mayonnaise, a prawn Goebbels, a Hermann Göring, and four colded salads. Now, wait a moment. I got a bit confused here. Sorry, I got a bit confused because everyone keeps mentioning the war. So could you... What's the matter?
23: It's all right.
16: Is there something wrong?
23: Will you stop talking about the war?
16: Me? You started it?
23: We did not start it.
16: Yes, you did. You invaded Poland. Yeah, this will change, right? You'll like this one. There's this woman, she's completely stupid. She'd never remember anything. And her husband's in a bomber over Berlin. Oh, sorry. Sorry, she'll love this one. She'll
23: leave her alone.
16: No, this is a scream. I mean, I've never seen anyone not laugh at
23: this. Go away!
16: Look, she'll love it. She's German. Here, watch. Who's this thing? Struck you, but no, not no. I'll give it up for any more. Oh. He's coming. I'm trying to cheer her up, you stupid crouch. Funny? Not funny, you're joking.
23: It's not funny for her, not for us, not for any German people.
16: You have absolutely no sense of humour, do you?
23: This is not funny!
16: Who won the bloody war anyway?
25: But by this time, doctors arrive from hospital.
0: Mr. Forty.

But Mr. Fulton no want to go back there. So he ran away, and they after him, and chase him around lobby. And he stand right under moose on wall when it fall on him. And he knocked out again.

0: We present Alison and Maud by Sue Lynn, with Denise Coffey and Miriam Margulies. Episode 1, Beds in the East Are Soft.
1: Morning, Daddy.
2: Oh.
1: How's Twix?
2: I don't think much of this new bread.
1: It's granary, Daddy.
2: But it's got splinters in it, like eating gravel. Almost broke my few remaining teeth on the blooming stuff.
1: Alison says we must have roughage.
2: I've lived 84 years without roughage, and I won't have it forced on me now.
1: It's to keep us regular.
2: Well, I know. She comes waltzing in and demands to know whether I've done my business. Chap doesn't want to be harangued about his bowels first thing in the morning.
1: Well, quite.
2: Tell her if she doesn't give it a rest, I shall come upstairs and crap in her handbag. That'll shut her up.
1: Yes, I think perhaps it would. Now, listen, Daddy. Mr. Mullet's coming today to start work on the hard standing.
2: The what?
1: The hard standing. Parking place thing in the front garden.
2: Oh, I don't like the sound of that. Hard standing.
1: How are you getting on with the crossword today, Daddy?
2: No, I haven't started it yet. Oh, yeah, pass me the paper then. Yeah. Oh, crap!
1: What's wrong?
2: Oh, damn shoulder. Oh. It's that blasted mattress Alison foisted on me last week.
1: The orthopedic one?
2: Oh, yes, it's like sleeping on blinking concrete.
1: I'll do it. But, Daddy, your old mattress did have a certain super quality, admit it. It reminded me of the Ngorongoro crater.
2: I won't hear a word against my old mattress. Many a blissful night's sleep I've had curled up on it. Oh, this new thing's an abomination. I've half a mind to put a match to it.
1: Look, I'll see if I can get a softer one for you. In fact, I know. My mattress is a bit too soft. We could just swap them over.
2: Oh, brilliant. Well done, my dear. We mustn't let Alison know, though. She went out and bought me this hard bastard specially. Made a big song and dance about it. I wouldn't like to hurt her feelings.
1: I know. She means well.
2: I sometimes think she needs a man in her life. Not like you, my dear.
1: God, no. I have hopes of Bernard, though, you know.
2: Well, what? Have you got a soft spot for Bernard?
1: No, not for me. For Alison. I think she fancies him on the quiet.
2: Ah, let's ask him over, then. And his mother, too. I knew her during the war, of course. Hilda. Haven't seen her for, over 50 years. Not since Bernard was a baby.
1: Almost impossible to imagine Bernard as a baby. It's a challenging concept. Rather like a baby crocodile. Well, I must step up and give Alison a hand cleaning up the breakfast. One of the guests was a bit of a trial this morning.
2: Oh, shoot the bastards.
1: Well, obviously. But first, we have to get them to pay the bills. Now, don't forget, Daddy. Mr. Mullet will be arriving any minute. In fact, he can give us a hand to swap the mattresses over with that nephew of his, Jason.
2: Ah, Jason, Planet of the Apes.
1: Yes, it'll be easy peasy, you'll see. Alison's going to be out all day, some gardening course or other. By the time she gets home, the mattresses will be swapped round and she'll never be any the wiser.
2: Bingo! You are a treasure, Maud. You should have been a boy. There's no justice.
1: Oh, got to go, Daddy. She goes ever so fuzzy if I don't give her a hand.
2: Mm. St. Bernadette's surname,

0: Letters.
1: Subaru.
0: Subaru? I thought that was a pickup truck.
1: Oh, I don't think I'll go on that course today after all. Coughed wood cuttings.
2: But you've been looking forward to it.
1: I've got a splitting headache. That wretched woman fussing over her boiled egg this morning. Too hard.
2: Indeed. Oh, forget about her. In any case, no one over 50 should wear lipstick at breakfast.
1: Oh, Marv, stop throwing those knives about. My head's killing me. Oh,
2: sorry. Look, my advice is go off on that gardening course. Loads of fresh air, lovely plants, handsome chaps like what's-his-name on the telly, Dan Thingy with the dark Byronic curls. You'll soon feel better.
1: No, I can't face it. I'm going for a lie down. Where's my fever, dude? I'll lie down with my bedroom window open and listen to the birds. Oh, what the earth is that?
2: I suspect it'll be Mr. Mullet's skip being delivered.
1: Oh, damn and blast. Sometimes the whole world seems to be against me. I never wanted the blinking hard standing in the first place.
2: Oh, come on, don't be silly. You've never been terribly interested in the front garden anyway.
1: I have. I love the front garden.
2: You said Laburnum was a dated old cliché.
1: Oh, God, that'll be Mr. Mullet. I can't face it. You go and deal with this.
2: Okay, okay. But just remember, we've got to have off-street parking if we're going to compete with Linda Woodruff at San Gimignano.
1: San Gimignano. Stupid name for a B&B. Oh!
3: Good morning, Mr. Mullet. How's tricks?
4: Oh, fine, miss, fine.
3: Ready to get to grips with my hard standing?
4: Oh, blast, yes, miss. Jason will be arriving in a minute with a hoot chainsaw. Ah. Look, then we'll get started on it. Now, what do you want us to do with these trees and bushes, like?
3: Whip them out as discreetly as possible.
1: Stop! Don't touch anything.
3: Oh, dear, that's torn it. I think I'll go and put the kettle on.
4: Oh, that's the ticket, my darling. I'll just wet me whistle and then I'll get on to Beckford's about the hardcore.
1: What's happening? Where are you going, Maud?
3: Won't be a minute. I'm just going to put the kettle on.
1: Mr. Mullet, don't touch that bush.
4: Oh.
1: That's Daphne Odora Oreo Marginata.
4: Well, what would you like me to do with it, miss?
1: I suppose I'll have to move it. You'll have to dig it up with as big a root ball as possible and wrap it in some sacking.
4: Sacking?
1: No, wait. I'll have to water it first. It should be rainwater, really, but my rainwater butt is absolutely stinking. I'll have to replant it in the back garden. It's completely the wrong time of year, of course, and I've got a feeling Daphne's resent root disturbance. Go and look it up in the RHS and Encyclopedia.
4: Have you got a bit of sacking for me then, miss, or would you like me to go and get some?
1: I think I've seen some lying about somewhere.
4: Right.
1: Mr. Mullet wants sacking.
2: Oh, I think that's a little harsh.
1: No, he's going to try and save my bush.
2: What bush?
1: Daphne Aurea Marginata. Have you ever smelt my Daphne in the spring, Maud?
2: I don't think I have.
1: Oh, it's divine. Spicy.
2: Daphne Aurea Marginata. Any relation of Camilla Parker Bowles?
1: Don't be silly, Maud. Haven't we got some sacking? I'm sure I've seen some somewhere.
2: Yes, where was it? I know, it's downstairs in Daddy's flat by the garden door. He had that sack of peanuts for the birds.
1: That's right, brilliant, brilliant.
2: Jason's chainsaw, I think. You did say they could cut down the laburnum.
1: Oh, my God, I can't bear it.
2: You said laburnum was vulgar and poisonous.
1: No, Maud. We were talking about Linda Woodruff at San Gimignano. She's got 3 laburnums in her front garden. I said Linda was vulgar and poisonous. Oh, my God. Jason! Don't touch my Daphne!
0: Mullet, how are you?
4: Oh, very well, thank you, sir. And how are you keeping, Mr. Button?
0: Oh, not brilliant, I'm afraid.
4: Oh.
0: My daughter, Alison, the one with the nose, she's forced an orthopedic mattress on me.
4: She never has.
0: I'm afraid so, willy-nilly, and it's like sleeping on concrete. Oh. Yeah, come on, give it a try.
4: Oh, well, sir, I'm not sure.
0: Come on, it won't take a minute. I just want your opinion as a man of the world. I've got a cunning plan, you see, a secret agenda.
4: Oh, well, right you are then, Mr. Butler. I'll just take my boots off.
0: Well, this way.
4: Right, yeah.
0: Oh, here we are. Oh, mind the chamber pot.
4: Sorry.
0: Don't worry. Damn things always getting in the way.
4: I could lay my hands on a nice commode if you think it might.
0: No blasted commode. I'm not a blinking invalid. Now, have a lie down and tell me what you think.
4: Right, sir. Wow. It certainly firm, sir.
0: Firm, man? It's rock hard. Just shove up, will you? Let me have a go.
4: Right, you have it. I'll just...
0: Oh, blasted thing. It's like granite.
4: Well, I've got to agree. It's hard, sir. What's your secret agenda?
5: Dennis,
0: yeah. Mr. Mudd! I wish you wouldn't shout in through the window like that, Alison.
5: What on earth is going on?
4: Your father just asked me to have a look at his...
0: Shut up, Mullet. He came over queer for a moment, that's all. A little faint. So, naturally, I told him to lie down.
5: And what about you? You don't feel faint, I hope,
0: Daddy. No, I just lay down to put him at his ease.
5: Are you sure you're all right? I've heard there's a bug going around.
0: No, blasted, I'm tickety-boo.
4: Anyway, I feel much better now, thanks, miss. It must have been the fumes from Jason's chainsaw. I think I'll get the grips with that bush of yours.
5: All right, but be gentle. We must make the transition as easy as possible. Daddy, have you finished with your nuts?
0: What nuts?
5: That sack of peanuts for the birds.
0: Yes, well, we should get some more, you know.
5: Would you mind giving me the sack?
0: The sack?
5: The sack they came in. I need some sacking to go round the roots of my Daphne to transport it to the back garden. Oh, Mr. Mullet?
4: Yes?
5: Would Jason mind digging me a big hole?
4: Oh, blast no, miss. You just show us where, and Jason will get cracking.
6: Hello, Aberfield Guest House.
7: Maud, it's Bernard. How are you?
6: Oh, fine, thanks, Bernard. How are you?
7: Oh, not too bad, thanks. Although, I've just discovered I've got damp and decay under my dado.
6: Oh, dear. That's bad luck.
7: Yes, it'll all have to be stripped off and replastered. Oh. I was wondering if I could possibly book my mother in for a few days whilst we have the work done.
6: Your mother?
7: Yes.
6: To stay here with us, you mean? What a good idea. When would that be, exactly?
7: The week after next.
6: Well, we haven't got a ground floor room, you know. Could she manage the stairs?
7: I think so. She's quite nimble for an octogenarian. She was still line dancing at 78, you know.
6: Really? What an inspiration.
7: Yes. So, I was wondering, might it be possible for me to drop by and do a recce, as it were? Look at the rooms? I'll be coming over your way later on this morning. In a few minutes, in fact, if it's not inconvenient.
6: Of course. We'd be delighted to see you. Mr. Mullet's landscaping our front garden at the moment, so chaos reigns, I'm afraid. Try parking by the charity shop.
7: Fine. See you in about half an hour, then.
6: Tickety-boo.
1: Daphne. Citrus. Oh, sounds painful. Dahlia. Frightfully common. Daphne. Good heavens, I had no idea there were so many. Daphne Bellua, Jacqueline Postil, Daphne Blagayana, Daphne Gnidium, Daphne Odora Oreo Marginata. All resent transplanting. Oh, hell, that's all I need. A resentful evergreen in the back garden glowering at me for years.
0: What's through here, Mullet?
1: Daddy?
0: Lord's room.
1: Doing up here. Whatever next? Daddy?
5: Why are you going into Maud's room?
4: He wanted to show me.
0: In the view. This used to be my bedroom. In the old days.
4: Very nice, too. No fitted wardrobes, though, if you don't mind my saying so. They do a nice ranging, do it all. I could whip a couple in here in no time.
1: No, no. Maud's never uses the wardrobe anyway. As you can see, she just throws everything down on the floor.
0: I think I'll just sit down on Maud's bed for a minute.
1: Terrible soft mattress, just like your old one. I'm surprised Maud isn't crippled with arthritis. We'll have to replace it one of these days.
0: Oh, lovely.
1: Don't get too comfortable there, Daddy. You might do untold damage to your vertebrae.
4: I slipped a disc once at a wedding in Charteris. Too much leapfrog milk. Was flat on my back for 6 weeks. Ah, happy days.
1: So, Daddy brought you up here to see the view, Mr. Mullet? That's rather odd. My bedroom's the one with the view. Maud's just looks out onto the back of the charity shop.
0: Oh, yes, it's your bedroom I was thinking of, my dear. Mm. Oh, never mind. I feel quite sleepy now.
1: Oh, who was that? The Smiths said they wouldn't be arriving till 4. And the Perkinses have gone out on an all-day pilgrimage to Walsingham. Maud!
8: Okay, I'll get it. Hello, Bernard. How are you?
9: How are you, Maud?
1: It's Bernard. Quick, here's my lipstick. Excuse me a moment, Mr. Mullet.
4: So, this is the mattress you're thinking of moving, is it, sir?
0: Oh, yes, yes. Oh, lovely. Yeah, it'll have to be when she's out, though, or my name will be mad.
4: Oh, right, yeah, sir. Well, I'll just get back downstairs now. See how Jason's getting on with that young lady's home.
2: Look, Bernard, before Alison comes down, I must just ask you, could you do me a favour?
9: Oh, certainly, Maud. Happy to oblige. Oh,
2: thank you so much. Look, we need to get Alison out of the house for a bit.
9: Oh.
2: We want to swap my mattress for Daddy's because his is too hard. Mm-hmm. But she bought it for him as a special present recently, so we don't want to hurt her feelings.
9: Ah, I see. That accounts for the slight touch of cloak and dagger.
2: Yes. Look, would you mind asking her to go to the garden centre with you or something?
9: Mm, certainly.
10: Good morning, Alison.
1: Good morning, Bernard. How are you? And how's your mother?
9: Oh, excellent, thank you. Very well indeed.
1: So, would you like a cup of tea? I'm so sorry. I haven't got last month's receipts in order for you yet.
9: Oh, no need. No need. And I won't have any tea, thank you. I just called round to discuss the possibility of my mother staying here for a few days in a fortnight's time, whilst I have some damp proofing done.
1: Your mother stay here? Mm. But how delightful. We'd be honoured, wouldn't we, Maud?
8: Oh, yes. Be terrific.
1: We must just check the bookings book and make sure.
8: Well, I'm sure Swallows is free.
9: So I just popped by to check that your stairs weren't too steep.
1: Oh, I hope they're not.
9: No, no. I've never really taken much notice of your stairs before, but they're nice and wide, and you've got a lovely handrail.
1: Oh, thank you, Bernard.
8: Yeah, well, Bernard was saying he'd also like to pick your brains, Alison, about gardening, actually.
1: Oh, gardening? Of course, Bernard. Nothing would give me greater pleasure. I didn't think you were interested.
9: Well, gardening's beginning to grow on me. I was just on my way to the garden centre, as a matter of fact. And I wondered if you could possibly come along and give me some advice. I think I might permit myself a pot of something on my patio this year.
1: Certainly. You can hold the fort here, can't you, Maud?
8: Oh, God, yes. Make a day of it if you like. We'll be fine.
4: Just to say, Jason's dug you a massive grit hole out the back, miss.
1: Oh, good. I'll get a new Daphne Oreo Marginata at the garden centre. Don't bother to try and replant the old one, Mr. Mullet. Hey. You can just throw it in the skip with the laburnum.
4: Oh, right you are, miss. I'll tell Jason to crack on with his chainsaw, then.
1: I might even see if they've got a different Daphne. Daphne Bulua Jacqueline Postill, perhaps. It's received the RHS Award of Garden Merit, apparently.
9: I've parked on the forecourt of the Congregational Church.
8: Well, don't forget, Bernard. It won't be long till you'll be able to park on our hard standing.
9: Mmm, that will be a treat.
1: Oh, look at that wonderful euphorbia, Bernard. Do you like euphorbia?
9: I'm not sure. I think I've read somewhere that they have irritating sap.
1: Ah, yes, I believe you're right. They do have a marvellous architectural quality, though, don't they?
9: I developed a very nasty rash once as a result of a close encounter with a mallow, and it left me a bit wary about physical contact with plants.
1: Oh, but one can get so much pleasure from brushing against a scented leaf geranium or caressing a basil leaf. Have you ever pinched out tomatoes, Bernard?
9: I can't say I have, although I do select the on-the-vine kind when I'm at the supermarket.
1: It's wonderful, the smell of tomato leaves on one's fingers. Gardening can be quite a sensuous experience, you know.
9: Oh, well, I do have a great deal of time for that Charlie Dimmock.
1: Do you really, Bernard? You surprise me.
9: Oh, yes, the way she tosses her hair about. I find it mildly unsettling.
1: Good grief. I'd never have thought it. Mind you, those television gardeners are becoming more and more charismatic, aren't they? There's something rather magnetic about Alan Titchmarsh. I like the way his eyes don't quite match. I find that quite sexy.
9: Do they have toilets here?
1: Oh, yes, I think their lavatory's over by the cafe. Would you care for a cup of tea, Bernard, or a hot chocolate before we go?
9: I don't think so, thank you, Alison. I wouldn't want to spoil my lunch.
1: You never know. Charlie Dimmock might be there, doing a book signing or something.
9: I think that's a bit unlikely. Anyway, you've kindly advised me as to the right kind of petunias, and you've selected your Daphne, so perhaps we should be thinking about calling it a day.
1: Oh, I suppose so. I could live in the garden centre. It's such a shame their range of Daphnes was so limited. I believe there's a specialist Daphne nursery in Cornwall. It would be lovely to go there, wouldn't it? Do you like Cornwall, Bernard?
9: Not really. I once had a terrible attack of colic on Bodmin Moor.
1: Oh, dear.
9: Yes. I usually have a bottle of milk of magnesia in my glove compartment, but foolishly I'd left it on the table back at the little chef. I had to stop the car and walk about in a field. I was doubled up behind a hawthorn hedge for half an hour. I've never felt quite the same about Cornwall since.
1: Understandable.
2: There you are, Daddy. A nice soft mattress, just how you like it. Thanks so much, Mr. Mullet. And Jason.
4: Happy to be of service, miss. You can go and get the hardcore now, Jason.
2: Good God. Look at those stains. Isn't it odd how mattresses seem to acquire stains, even though one has absolutely no memory of any catastrophic events which could have caused them?
4: They do a very nice range of mattress protectors these days, miss. I'm sure I could lay my hands on some at a discount if you were interested.
2: Well, it's a bit late for this mattress, I'm afraid. Ugh. It reminds me of that speech by Churchill. I have nothing to offer but blood, toil, tears, and sweat.
0: Well, I don't want a blasted mattress protector anyway. I'm not incontinent yet.
4: No, of course not. Me and Eileen's got a mattress protector ourselves, as a matter of fact. She's very particular about her bed, is my missus. Maybe you'd like one for your mattress upstairs, miss, being as it's more or less brand new one, like.
2: No, thank you, Mr. Mullet. It'll be fine. But if we ever do change our minds, or indeed our sheets, we'll let you know. Oh, my God, that fern. I must dare, sorry.
4: Fine figure of a woman, your Maud, Mr. Butler. To tell you the truth, I've always admired her from afar, in a manner of speaking. She's got a lovely set of manners on her, and she's good for a laugh, too. I tell you, I could have been proper smitten with her if I hadn't have been already shacked up with my old Eileen.
0: Give us a rest, will you, Mullet, old boy? I'm sure to have a kip. Oh.
9: I hope you can get your Daphne into my boot, Alison.
1: Oh, I think it'll be all right.
9: Oh, I've often wished I had a hatchback.
1: Have you ever thought about a Volvo?
9: I don't think so, really. They're terrible gas guzzlers, you know.
1: Right. I think that'll fit very nicely just there. Sort of smuggling up to your petunias.
9: Yes. I do hope Mother approves of those petunias. I'm afraid she might prefer flowers to be big and double rather than single and small.
1: Oh, single and small is much more elegant, Bernard. You must try and educate her.
9: This is quite a pleasant car park, isn't it?
1: Is it? Oh, I suppose so.
9: Parking's so important these days. It was a brilliant idea, Maud's, to turn your front garden into a hard standing.
1: Really?
9: Oh, yes. There's nothing like assured on-site parking. But then Maud sees straight to the heart of things, doesn't she?
1: She certainly knows nothing about gardening.
9: Ah, but think what she does know. A degree in engineering, most unusual in a woman.
1: She was always the tomboy.
9: I must ask her one day to tell me about her time in Africa. I'm sure she has some fascinating stories.
1: She's terribly untidy, though.
9: But that in itself is somehow rather endearing, I feel. Sometimes I think I'm trapped in my own methodical routines and long for someone to rip down my flowcharts and teach me how to rumba.
1: Do you really, Bernard?
9: Someone like Maud, perhaps.
1: Maud's manner may be carefree and attractive, Bernard, but I can assure you that living with that kind of disorder is a complete nightmare. You have absolutely no idea.
2: Right you are, 14th to the 21st. Excellent. We look forward to it. Thanks very much. It's from Mrs. Radcliffe, 14th to 21st. I have to remember to put that in the book. Well, I find it. Hello. How is the garden centre? Did you educate Bernard in the horticultural arts, Alison?
1: I did my best, but I'm not quite sure if gardening is what Bernard really wants.
9: Pleasant enough expedition, but I'm not sure my fingers are quite green enough. And did you have a useful and productive time while we were out?
2: Oh, terrifically useful and productive. Thank you. Yes, I even took a booking for a whole week.
1: Oh, good.
2: Alison, where's the bookings book? I couldn't find it.
1: It's up on this shelf, where it always is.
2: Oh, right. So it is. Right here. Yes, I'll just put Mr. and Mrs. Radcliffe in.
1: Mm-hmm.
2: Mr. and Mrs. Radcliffe, 14th to 21st. There, done.
1: When was it your mother would be coming to stay, Bernard?
9: Oh, the week after next, if it's convenient.
1: Mm-hmm. Oh, wait. The week after next is the 14th to the 21st. Maud!
2: What?
1: You nitwit! You've double booked us.
2: Oh, no.
1: That was Bernard's mother's room you offered to the Radcliffe.
9: Oh, don't worry. I'm sure I can find somewhere else for Mother. San Gimignano, perhaps.
1: Oh, I wouldn't hear of it. Linda Woodruff has poly cotton sheets. Ours are 100% Egyptian cotton. Your mother must stay with us, Bernard, as our guest, naturally, in acknowledgement of all your kindness to us.
9: How kind. But, how will you manage?
2: Oh, she can have my room and Alison and I can share.
1: I'm afraid your mother would have to share our bathroom, Bernard, if she wouldn't mind.
9: Oh, no, I'm sure she wouldn't mind. She urinates fairly infrequently, really, for an octogenarian.
1: You'll have to tidy up your room, Maud.
2: Of course I'll tidy it up. It'll be immaculate. And there's a lovely armchair in there. She can sit by the window and do her tapestry.
9: Thank you, Maud. How thoughtful.
1: Oh, we'll spare no efforts to make her comfortable, Bernard. And, of course, she'll have a great time reminiscing with Daddy about the past. Oh, there's just one thing, though, Maud.
2: What?
1: We'll have to get rid of that awful old mattress of yours and get a nice new orthopedic one, like the one I bought for Daddy last week.
9: Oh.
1: Ah.

0: Alison and Maud was written by Sue Lim. The cast was Denise Coffey as Alison, Miriam Margolese as Maud, Joss Ackland as Father, Chris Emmett as Mullet, and Jeffrey Whitehead as Bernard. The producer was Jonathan James Moore.
1: Ian, do you know something? If you stop eating Birdseye beef burgers and eat these cheap ones...
2: All right.
1: You'll save Mum enough money to buy me a Leeds United tracksuit.
2: Fantastic.
1: I mean, they look the same, don't they?
2: Might look the same, but they don't taste the same.
1: You can't tell the difference.
2: Well, I can. The cheap one's yours.
3: Birdseye. Somehow other beef burgers just don't taste the same.

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3: 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Episode 4, A Curry at Kelmscott.
4: When Jennifer arrived on the boat, the quest for the source of the Thames suddenly seemed possible. When Jennifer arrived, she gave the journey an energy that had previously been missing. When Jennifer arrived, all the waiting seemed worthwhile.
5: I'm leaving.
4: But you've just got here.
5: I can't spend another minute in this boat with that dog.
4: Jennifer, calm down. You're overreacting.
5: Overreacting? That animal has just made a mess in the earphones of my personal stereo.
4: No, you've got to understand. Boogie has been my crew all this time. He's wary of newcomers. He's testing you out. Try to get to know him. You'll probably find you've got a lot in common.
5: Listen to me. I'm a beautiful and rich director of an international corporation. Boogie is a scabby mongrel with an unparalleled propensity to disgust. I see no common ground. I'm leaving.
4: But you can't go, Jennifer. I need you here.
5: Rubbish. You've got this far without me.
4: No, I need you for two reasons. The first is basic.
5: Oh, don't worry. We'll do that when you get back.
4: Oh, I meant the stretch of river from Lechlade to Cricklade is treacherous and difficult to navigate. I don't know if I can do it alone.
5: Oh, I see.
4: And I also need you because, well, look, if I do get to the source of the Thames and it does prove to lie somewhere other than expected, I want to have someone to share the moment with.
5: Go on.
4: Well, the truth is, and I wasn't going to tell you this, but when I reach the source, I want to name it after you.
5: What?
4: Well, if I do find the true source of the Thames, I want to call it Jennifer Springs.
5: Oh, you mean like Alice Springs?
4: That's right.
5: And the Bering Straits?
4: That sort of thing, yeah.
5: That is the most romantic thing I've ever heard.
4: Well, it's just a token of my affection.
5: Oh, I couldn't possibly let you down now, could I?
4: No. So, can we continue?
5: Jennifer Springs, the true source of the Thames. I'm going to be put on the map. How wonderful.
4: We continued upstream. With Jennifer on board, people on the bank took more notice of the boat. This could have been due to her revitalizing spirit, but was more probably due to her large range of luggage now stacked port and starboard. I never thought of putting a yucca plant on the bow like that.
5: The boat needed a woman's touch.
4: Oh, hanging geraniums along the gunwales and putting a batik drape over the back seat and a philodendron on the stern.
5: Yeah, I can't stand all these expeditions where all they do is get covered in mud and eat bugs and never change their sheets. I admire travellers who can go to the jungle and find a hotel with air conditioning and minibars in the rooms. That takes initiative.
4: Oh, I never knew you could play the banjo.
5: I can't. I'm going to learn. I'm going to learn to do all sorts of things on this trip. I'm going to paint watercolours. I'm going to learn a language.
4: What language?
5: Oh, I don't know. I just want to make sure I make use of the time. Last year, when I went on a cruise, I was so bored. There was simply nothing to do. I ended up going to scarf tying lessons.
4: I think I'll find rowing takes up a good deal of the day.
5: Good. Oh. I want to learn to row as well. Suppose you've been immersing yourself in the river's literary history.
4: Yes. And, well, no.
5: Could you go to Reading Jail and visit Oscar Wilde's cell?
4: No, didn't get to see that.
5: Well, how about Maple Durham House, where Pope was so inspired?
4: I think it was closed when I passed.
5: What about the meadows between Amesham and Godstow?
4: What meadows?
5: You know, the ones where Matthew Arnold wrote, "Through the Whittam flats, red loosestrife and blonde meadow sweet among, and darting swallows and light water gnats, we tracked the shy Thames shore." You must have been there.
4: Well, I don't exactly remember that bit.
5: Well, what have you been doing with your time?
4: I've been working on my relationship with the Coots.
5: Can I ask you a personal question?
4: Sure.
5: Have you been all right all this time without me?
4: Fine.
5: You don't think spending so long on the river on your own has made you, well, a bit peculiar?
4: No.
5: Oh, just wondered.

0: We sculled through the morning. The river was narrowing. The meanders grew tighter. The progress was slow.
1: Lock ahead! Oars in! Ever been to a lock before?
2: No!
1: The most important thing to remember is always remark on a lockkeeper's petunias.
3: Good morning! Welcome to Rancourt Lock! Best kept lock of the year, 1968. Water facilities available and refuse disposal. Homemade jam for sale and normally iced lollies, but not today, because the van blew a gasket.
2: Where's the lavatory?
3: We haven't got a lavatory, I'm afraid. We've got a waste paper bin, but no lavatory.
2: You must have a lavatory. Where do you go?
3: Oh, I've got my own lavatory. It comes with the job, like the hat.
2: Don't be such a fascist. Come on, where is it? I'm desperate.
3: If you can hang on until Wretch Lane, there's a public one behind the bank.
2: Listen, sweetheart. If you don't tell me where your lavatory is, I'll go all over your petunias.
3: In that case, it's through the back door and first on the left.
2: Thank you.
0: Sorry, it's her first day on the river.
3: My watch like that.
0: What, uptight?
3: No, weak bladder.
0: To reward the morning's efforts, I suggested we stop for lunch in the Swan Inn by Radcot Bridge. Jennifer ordered us Pimm's and veal and ham pie. The landlord had a handlebar moustache and hairy ears.
4: You two in that skiff?
0: Yes.
4: Well done. Good, sir. How far have you come?
0: Oh, from London.
4: Good Lord. Where are you heading?
0: The source.
4: Good Lord. Well, I'm your man. Anything you want to know about the river, ask me.
2: Why does it meander so much?
4: What?
2: Well, why are there so many meanders on the river?
4: You haven't got a clue. Ask Percy over there. Percy?
5: Aye?
4: Why does the river meander?
5: What river?
4: The river out the back garden, you old coot.
5: Oh, him!
4: Why does it meander so much?
5: Oh, I should think it's something to do with the French. It usually is. Ask Mrs. Byron over there.
2: It doesn't matter.
5: Why does the river meander so, Mrs. Byron?
6: But the river Thames, like all rivers, meanders due to a very simple and natural process, following in its capable law. The physics. If a river finds an obstruction in its path, say sediment or a tributary stream or perhaps fallen debris, its course diverts.
4: There you go. Just that answer your question.
6: The crypt current hits the opposite bank where it carves the land away and the underflow carries the resulting sediment to deposit it on the inner curve.
4: Thank you, Mrs. Byron.
6: As the surface current ricochets back to the other bank, a meander is created. The process is
0: We took our lunch into the garden. Boogie sat between us with his mouth open.
2: Have all the people you've been meeting been like them?
0: Well, not usually as interesting.
2: Good job I'm here, isn't it? Liven things up a bit.
0: What do you mean, liven things up?
2: Well, it's a bit boring, isn't it?
0: I was like you when I first started. What you have to do is slow to the pace of the river. You have to take notice of things.
2: Like what?
0: Everything. You have to understand that everything on the water is there for a purpose. Everything from the tiniest water mat to the biscuit factory in Reading. I mean, look at that pair of check trousers floating downstream there. How do you think they got there? Who dropped them and why? What's in the pockets? What size waist are they? All these things are clues.
2: Are you sure you've been all right all this time on your own?
0: Yeah. Here's another piece of advice. Don't hold your pie so close to Boogie.
2: Just look at the size of that dog's tongue.
0: It's a sign of affection.
2: And how does he keep it stiff like that?
0: It always happens when he sees veal and ham pie.
2: He's got such an unfortunate face, hasn't he? It sort of says, run me over.
0: Jennifer, keep your pie away from him.
2: He looks like a cross between a ferret and a Triumph Herald.
0: Boogie!
7: That was horrible. That was disgusting.
0: Well, he only licked it.
7: He's licked out all the meat and the jelly and left me holding the pastry.
0: You have to be positive when you eat a veal and ham pie with Boogie around. No, Boogie!
2: And there goes the pastry.
0: Back at the Skulls, Jennifer attacked the river with vigour. A lot of vigour. The bald man with the hairy back who stood at the wheel of a cruiser called A Bit of All Right never stood a chance.
8: Hello, hello, hello. Here, look, it's three men in a boat. How dinky. Oi, darling, fancy a burner?
2: I've got 3 points to make in response to that. One, I am not a man. Two, three men in a boat is nothing but British sentimentalism at its worst. And three, anyone with a vessel the size and shape of yours obviously has nothing of any substance whatsoever inside their underpants.
0: Not until we reached the haven of Kelmscott did Jennifer begin to relax. We left Boogie in the boat and walked round the beautiful Cotswold stone village and the manor house William Morris had once made his home.
9: Just look at those tapestries. They're so...
0: complicated.
9: I'd like to have had an affair with William Morris.
0: Maybe we should get a place like this.
9: You're not serious.
0: No.
9: Oh, because I could probably afford it, you know.
0: Well, that is, yes. Yes, I'm serious.
9: You and me live together.
0: We get on okay.
9: No, we don't.
0: Yes, we do.
9: We argue all the time.
0: We don't.
9: No one has ever wanted to live with me. I'm hostile.
0: No, that's just the image you give. It's a veneer.
9: No, it isn't.
0: It is?
9: I'm telling you, it isn't.
0: It must be. Shh. Why do you have to whisper in front of tapestries? Kelmscott was a pristine village with dovecots in walls, pigs in sties, vegetable patches in neat lines, and sparkling Volvos in driveways. Everything had been laundered in the spring. The chestnuts had perms straight from the salon. In an empty graveyard, we found Morris's tombstone. The inscription read,
9: "Love is enough, though the world be a-waning, and the woods have no voice but the voice of complaining." Do you really think my aggressive image is just a veneer? Do you think that beneath this selfish and cynical exterior, there's a woman you could live with?
0: Yes.
9: I don't.
0: You're not trying.
9: If I came to live with you, would you have Boogie put down for me?
0: Oh, no, that's an unreasonable request.
9: I know.
0: Listen, there's something you should understand about Boogie. He was abandoned as a puppy. He was found under a taxi cab. Until he was 2 years old, he thought his mother was a bus. As an adolescent, he was beaten up daily, usually by cats. His traumatic past has left him insecure. He only treats you badly because he sees you as a rival.
9: What, you mean someone just threw him out?
0: Yeah.
9: And he was a little puppy?
0: Yeah.
9: But that's terrible. I mean, I wouldn't wish it on anyone to have him as a pet, but to abandon a little baby...
0: All he needs is affection.
9: Oh, I've treated him so appallingly. How can I ever make it up to him?
0: Oh, it's difficult. The sort of emotional damage he's suffered can't easily be repaired. But a packet of mackerel-flavoured crisps would go a long way. Jennifer bought a packet of mackerel crisps from the local pub and we strode back to Megan. When we got there, we found Boogie had eaten Jennifer's geraniums and philodendron and was munching his way through a yucca plant.
9: He is a mongrel from hell.
0: Well, it's a difficult period for him.
9: It's no wonder he was abandoned at birth. He should have been drowned.
0: Jennifer, what are you going to do?
9: I'm going to tie him to a tree, open a tin of his favourite dog food and eat it in front of him, slowly. Here, boy.
0: Oh.
9: Here, boy.
10: Hi.
0: Yeah, hi.
10: I've got Jennifer's mail. How's it going?
0: Oh, fine.
9: Come to here. I phoned the vivisectionist.
10: Doesn't look fine. She looks really mad to me. Is that a yucca plant she just threw at your dog?
0: Yes, I think that was the yucca plant.
10: And tonight's your big night, eh?
0: Yeah.
10: The climax to 5 years of foreplay.
0: Yeah.
10: You're going to have to calm her down.
0: I'm perfectly capable.
10: You see, Jennifer is working off aggression.
0: I am aware of that.
10: Yeah, but what you may not be aware of is that it's aggression she feels towards herself. She's annoyed she's allowed herself to be lured into this position of vulnerability. Oh, is that a banjo she's swinging at him now?
0: Yes, a banjo.
10: If she's going to be seduced, she needs to be reassured. She needs to be convinced that the trust that she's invested is not going to be abused.
0: I can manage, thank you.
10: And if worse comes to worse, you've always got the old standby.
0: Yeah? What standby?
10: You know, the old standby.
0: No, I don't know.
10: A curry.
0: A what?
10: Have you never cooked Jennifer a curry before?
0: No.
10: Wow. You're in for a treat.
0: What sort of treat?
10: I'll catch you later, when you recover.
9: I'm going to strangle you with your own epic glasses. A curry?
0: Yeah, a Sri Lankan egg curry. Delia Smith has a great recipe.
9: Have you ever cooked me a curry before?
0: No.
9: So you don't know what happens to me?
0: No.
9: Curries arouse me.
0: Good.
9: A curry can do for me what 2 dozen red roses do for other women.
0: Fine.
9: Well, on the other hand, a curry can make me feel like I've spent 6 months working out in a multi-gym.
0: That's all right.
9: I become unpredictable.
0: I'll take the risk.
9: I can't be responsible for my actions.
0: That's okay.
9: A curry entirely changes the situation.
0: We walked through the fields until we came to a village with a crumbling corner store.
9: And you really think you'll get what you need for a Sri Lankan egg curry here?
0: Why not?
9: There's a poster in the window announcing Decimalization Day.
0: Inside, the shop smelt of dust and brown paper bags. A woman dressed in a blue housecoat and blue skirt with blue hair and a blue tint to her glasses shuffled behind the counter.
11: Afternoon. I'd like a selection of herbs and spices, please. To start with, some cumin. Thank you. And some whole coriander seeds. Thank you very much. Some cinnamon sticks. Lovely. Turmeric. And ginger.
12: Root powder.
11: A root, please. Thank you. Some Chinese star anise. Some cardamom pods. Thank you. Some nutmeg. Thank you. Some chilli. Thank you. And some cream coconut. Thank you. Oh, and some Madras curry powder.
12: But we've only got Bombay or Andhra Pradesh.
11: Oh, dear.
12: Making a Delia Smith Sri Lankan egg curry by the sound of it.
11: That's right.
12: Bombay's your best bet, then.
11: Thank you.
0: Back at the boat, I prepared the curry as directed by Delia Smith, while Boogie sat over me with his grin fixed at 3:15, and Jennifer sang her own compositions on her

0: Oh, it's terrible, isn't it?
1: No, it's got a certain mystical quality.
0: I'm trying to capture the inevitability of the river.
1: Well, you do very well.
0: I'll play you another. This one's called My Love Is Like a Salmon. My love is like a salmon in the early morn. My love is like a salmon.
2: Never in the history of exploration has a curry had such a profound effect on team morale. We sat on the bank and ate, watching the sun set. Jennifer spoke only once.
0: If that dog makes so much as a moo for my curry, I'm going to get a set of jump leads, clip one to each of his testicles and give him a jump start. Is that understood?
2: But Boogie wasn't bothered about Jennifer's curry. That was because he'd eaten most of mine and what was left in the pan. And that was worrying. I know what sort of effect a curry can have on Boogie.
0: Oh, that was wonderful. Nothing invigorates me like a curry. Do you know what I feel like doing now? Going to the pub and challenging the locals to an arm wrestling contest. Disgusting, vile creature.
2: But that was just the start. We went to the local inn. It was empty. Jennifer bought a Castella and turned her attention to a video machine called Invaders from the Planet Zuck.
3: Quiet in here tonight.
4: Always quiet on a Friday. Funny looking dog, that.
3: Yeah, Polish Ridgeback.
4: Oh, we had one of them once. Used to bark once for yes, twice for no, and three times whenever the Duke of Kent come on telly.
0: Die.
2: A group of men came in and sat at the bar. They mumbled and sneered and complained to the landlord about his small selection of crisp flavours.
5: They got mint and new potato at the Swan up the road.
6: Oh, I bought the wife a packet of them for her birthday.
5: There's dog hair in my beer, look.
0: Who are those people?
2: They look like fishermen. Don't talk to them.
0: Why not?
2: Because fishermen are all mean and miserable gits who never say anything nice to anyone. I think it's a qualification for joining any of the Thames fishing clubs.
0: Anyone got a light? My cigar's gone out.
2: Don't, Jennifer.
0: Thanks. You lot are like a bunch of hunks. You're fishermen, aren't you?
5: Yeah.
6: I'm fisherman.
0: I find fishermen dead sexy.
6: Me too.
0: I love the way they go round killing fish. I mean, it's a man's sport, isn't it? And the fish enjoy it, of course. Well, they enjoy having a hook shoved through their lips and then being dragged out of the water and having their heads clubbed.
5: Yeah, it's like a game for them.
0: Exactly.
6: They enjoy the exercise.
7: It's like an intellectual contest.
0: Like chess, only wet.
5: Yeah, that's it.
0: So, who wants a game of arm wrestling?
2: Jennifer, let's go.
0: Come on. You're all strong, silent types, I can tell.
5: Arm wrestling with a woman? Don't be daft.
0: For a fiver?
6: Oh, I wouldn't take your money.
0: A tenner?
7: Yeah, I wouldn't rob you.
0: 50 quid.
2: Jennifer, come on, let's drink up.
0: Beat me and you can take me back to your place for a good time.
2: She's only joking.
0: I'm not joking.
5: Maybe I do fancy a game.
2: I stood and watched as Jennifer and the fisherman sat at the table in the middle of the room. The fisherman put 50 quid down. Jennifer and he held hands. Their grips tightened. The fisherman's hand hit the table so hard the ashtray jumped onto the floor.
0: Next!
6: Right.
2: A big lad from Swindon got up and sat at the table. He put his 50 quid down.
8: Will you come back with me to my place for a good time as well?
0: Sure.
2: They locked hands. And he nearly broke his wrist. The next challenger was a man who wore a T-shirt with the words, I love my rod, on the back.
9: Right then. Here we go.
2: Jennifer brought his arm down with such force he fell off his stool. She won £150. She bought a round of drinks, then put the rest in the RNLI collection box.
0: Anyone else fancy their luck?
2: I'll have a go.
0: Okay, sucker.
2: I took her hand.
5: Yeah, come on.
2: And she let it go limp. And I pushed it gently down on the table.
0: You win. Back to your place, I guess.
2: Let's go.

0: We walked along the towpath back to the boat. The night was the colour of a milk of magnesia bottle.
1: Remember that first time we met?
0: Yes.
1: You were cycling to Rome, weren't you?
0: Following the route of Augustus Caesar to Britain in A.D. 55, in reverse.
1: Mm. And I knocked you off your bike in Maidstone.
0: You buckled my front wheel and bent my downpipe.
1: I took you to that Italian restaurant. I remember, I had the pepper steak and zabaglione.
0: Yeah, I had the carbonara and the Macedonia.
1: And then we went to my place, and we've never looked back, have we?
0: No. Actually, we didn't go back to your place.
1: Didn't we?
0: No, we swapped phone numbers and arranged to meet again the following week. And that was the last I saw of you for 6 months.
1: How strange.
0: Until we went to that Greek restaurant.
1: Oh, of course. And then we went back to my place after that.
0: No, we didn't.
1: Well, back to your place?
0: No.
1: A hotel?
0: No. We never have been back to your place or my place or anyone's place.
1: Never?
0: No. Tonight will be the first time we've slept in the same place.
1: Oh, how exciting.
0: Back on board Megan, Jennifer lay in the curve of mahogany playing her banjo. The moonlight was shivering on her cheek. She'd zipped our sleeping bags together. The scene was perfect. The only worry was Boogie, who lay in the back of the boat with yellow, gas-filled eyes. Jennifer's banjo playing was the least seductive noise I'd ever heard, and yet by the end of one tune, I was so aroused, I was rocking the boat.
1: Oh, it's terrible. I'll never get the hang of this thing.
0: No, it's sort of eerie.
1: Oh, let's go to bed, do something I'm good at.
0: Oh, I'll just clear my teeth. Ah, look at the reflections of the trees in the moonlight. Reflections are something that you don't notice until you've been on water a while. They're always there, in every scene. Come the dusk, it's the reflections of the river that are last seen to disappear. And even the small hours of the morning, you can look in the water and see a hint of the sky.
1: You know, you've been talking an awful lot of rubbish since I came on board this boat.
0: Huh?
1: Put your toothbrush away and kiss me. Hang on. Where does the dog sleep?
0: What?
1: The dog. He sleeps outside, surely.
0: He doesn't like sleeping outside.
1: Why not?
0: The rabbits complain.
1: Oh. Stop! I'm not taking my clothes off in front of that animal.
0: Oh, don't be silly.
1: He's watching.
0: Ignore him.
1: He's up to something, I can tell. If he does anything out of order, I'll...
0: Kiss me.
1: Oh, my God. What's that smell? It's at Deptford on dustbin day.
0: It's cows.
1: No cow smells that bad. It's the dog, isn't it? Oh, that's just not possible. Oh, I can't stand it. I'm sorry. I admit defeat.
0: Jennifer, don't act hastily.
1: He's beaten me. I'm off.
0: You're annoyed for exposing yourself to potential hurt and disappointment. You're misunderstanding your anger. It's in fact anger you feel towards yourself.
1: Stop raving and let me out of here.
0: I want you to be reassured that the emotional investment you have made is not going to be abused.
1: Yes, you know, I think the water has got into your brain on this trip. I imagined it would be a blissful river cruise with you and me doing a bit of rowing in between lengthy periods of sexual diversion. But no, it's turned out to be a brief spell of discomfort spent with a creature as attractive as the one from the Black Lagoon.
0: Boogie's not that bad.
1: I wasn't talking about Boogie.
0: Where are you going?
1: I'm going to sleep under a tree.
0: Jennifer, listen to me.
1: I don't listen to people. That's my most endearing characteristic. Good night.
0: Oh. Jennifer walked off into the night. It wasn't until 3 years later that I discovered she'd phoned for a taxi and gone to stay in the Holiday Inn in Swindon, where she'd spent the night eating the welcoming fruit bowl and watching adult videos.
2: Boogie Up the River was written and adapted by Mark Wallington and starred Timothy Spall as Mark and Carla Mendonca as Jennifer. The other parts were played by Gary Parker, Margaret Stallard, Terence Edmund, Eric Allen, John Church, Rod Smith, David Holt, Nick Murchie, and Ronald Herdman. The producer was Caroline Lenny.
3: Yes, it's for you. It's your dinner. It's called Cupboard Love. Cupboard Love's different. comes in a packet, not a tin. See this foil pouch? Keeps it moist and squeezy. That's right. It's a new kind of cat food. Moist. It's good for you. Like it?
4: New cupboard, love. What the well-cared-for cat has for dinner.
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2: Right, boys. Now, today's game might only be a pre-season friendly, except for one thing. We don't play friendlies. Who don't play friendlies, boys?
3: Duke Love, Pomfortin, Stormwell and Tannery.
2: Bloody right. But a word of warning. Now, I know I says I want a competition for team places, but when you start bringing up the Govan team and the Maryhill Fleet to press your claims for a midfield spot, I think it's time to draw the line, eh? And I don't mean with a line of cutters in my fazog. Do I make myself clear?
3: Aye,
2: it's I, boss, to use. There'll be no loss of discipline just because my player manager's been banned for a touchline for abusing officials. In my opinion, that referee was asking for it anyway, mincing about the park and cycling shots when he knew Gus was hot after 6 months solitary in Berlin Seawing. Now, his wife had said she would take his place and help him out on the managerial front.
4: A woman?
2: What's wrong about that? Did Nini's watch the manager out or what?
4: Oh, come on, boss. A stupid wifey managing a football team. That's too far-fetched.
2: I don't know. Look at Air United. Hey, anyway. Listen to me. We don't need to do that now, because we've managed to set up a hotline for a chip van to a touchline. Well, it's not exactly a hotline as such. It's smell like two old bean tins and a length of string, but it works. So the vital link between Gussie's mouth, his brain and his stream of semi-consciousness hasn't been severed. Hey, Daisy. Daisy, why is that you're wearing under your pads?
5: Well, I couldn't afford cycling shorts, so I just cut down my wee brother's pyjamas.
2: You'll get a weeked off your bahookie pronto. They're a disgrace to the blue and white of Pomfortin.
5: Blue and pink?
2: Aye, okay, smart ass. Can I help it if my mom decides to bung the jerseys in the same wash as my floral bedspread? Anyways, you should be washing them yourselves. Yous might be amateurs, but yous are professional amateurs. And last season, your lack of commitment was a disgrace. Do you realise, I went 6 months without a single stress-related illness? Christ, I had to go out and get divorced just to make it look like I was under pressure. Man, it was well worth it. See where I held aloft at? Jimmy's newsagents, Pomfortin and District League Cup, the way, boys.
6: Hello!
2: What about that, listen? But all that's legend now. It's the day we're concerned with. Now, listen, remember that cunning ploy we worked out at free kicks? Mongo, you jump on the ball. And Walter, you swerve it delicately into the top corner of the rigging.
7: McMoss, I can't swerve a ball.
2: Doesn't matter. The goalposts are sugary. I'll lean on them as you hit it and you look like bloody Zico. Right, I'll just run through my lineup. Bobby, Shuck, Magua, Gudge and Desi. Ferret, Spike, Walter and Scud. Mongo, Zorbit and Socrates. And my tactics. Let's nail these swiney reptile smug bastards once and for all. Who is it we're playing anyway?
5: Boss.
2: What is it now?
5: You've named a team of 12. The ref will spot for a start.
2: See, there you go, criticising refs again. How many times have I told you we've got the best referees in the world? I have every respect for him, and I'll be telling that to his face. And if he still insists we lose a man, then I'll kick his melt in. Right, who is going to win a...
4: What's up, boss?
2: It's nothing, boys. It's just a wee tight internal bleeding from my ulcer.
4: Thank God for that. For a minute I thought it was chest pains.
2: Kidding. Oh, yeah, who? You think I would waste chest pains in a friendly?
8: No.
2: Oh, yeah, no, I'm saving name and my blackouts for my league and cup run. New East go. And make me suffer. I love this football, so I do.
9: As do millions of other followers of the footballing faith who actually believe it when a player says, "This is the only club I want to play for." Such was the belief of the Celtic fans who had heralded Mo Johnson's second coming. But now, having had the ecstasy, they had to endure the agony as a slight hiccup in the proceedings built into a full belch.

0: Well, as I say, don't blame Celtic. It's not their fault. But it's not my fault either. As I say, it's just a private, personal thing that has nothing to do with me personally.
1: Something was wrong. Was it nonce? Was it tax? Was it the new growed-up Mo who'd handled the whole deal himself had made an arse of it? Celtic were adamant, and so was FIFA. He was their player, and they had the contract to prove it. But Johnson was not so sure.
0: Well, as I say, yes, I did sign a piece of paper, but it wasn't a contract. As I say, it was just a legally binding document. But as I say, I did also sign another piece of paper. Actually, it was the back of a fag packet, which stated that if I were to change my mind, then I could renege on the whole deal and it would be all right.
1: Celtic remonstrated with Nonce and demanded a written explanation, but the French letter they received came no closer to penetrating the mystery. Without even playing for the club, Mo Johnston, ex-Partick Thistle, Watford, Celtic and tracksuit salesman, was proving he hadn't lost his disruptive touch. The whole thing was turning into a pantomime, and it was beginning to emerge whom the fans saw as the villain of the piece. The Baron Hardon responsible for Le Coq Up Sportif, Bill McMurdo. McMurdo has all the attributes that Celtic fans find most endearing. One, he's a Hun. Two, he wants to be a Hun. And three, he's proud to be a Hun. He was also the agent of Frank McAvenny, another I only want to play for Celtic man. And the sorry tale of these two strikers had left the Tic fans seething at the common denominator to both equations, Mild Bill.
2: Let's get one thing straight here. I'm very disappointed that Morris's move to Celtic has fallen through. Personally, I feel that Celtic should do the honourable thing and let Morris get his own way. If Morris had any honour, I'm sure he'd do the same for them. And don't get me wrong, he did sign a piece of paper. I saw it, and the X mark was definitely his. But it was not a contract, and I know all about them. A contract is a legally binding document which should be honoured. Like we think Frank McAvenny signed with Celtic, or John Robertson signed with Newcastle. And there's another thing I haven't been given credit for, and that's bringing Robbo back to Hearts. How much poorer the game would have been this season without John's major contribution to the game, punching a Celtic player during a televised match. And while we're on the subject of positive things I've achieved, remember I've been around a long time. I knew George Best before he looked like Charles Manson, and it was me that helped give the world Best's testimonial, the biggest beer money handout in history. And another thing, not all of my clients are, how shall I put it, bampots. No. There's John Collins of Hibs. He's a nice, level-headed young professional, and I don't know what I'm going to do with him. But if it's an answer to the Morris Johnson situation you're after, I'm afraid I'm not at liberty to say anything, except that I've taken the matter to the law lords, and the law lords have viewed the case most sympathetically. In fact, from now on, I will be acting as sole agent for the law lords, and they said...
3: Excuse me, Bill, but isn't this bad for the image of Scottish football?
2: I don't care about Scottish football. I only care about 20%... Morris Johnston.
1: Amidst growing acrimony, this young pretender, the man who would be king of the jungle, sped o'er the sea back to France. In the end, it seemed Godfather McGinn had simply made him an offer he could refuse. Did Jack have any regrets over the affair?
0: None at all. At the end of the day, it didn't want to play for Celtic, so it can go and sign for whoever it wants. I harbour no animosity over the whole disgusting, sneaky, treacherous tobacco whatsoever. As I have said all along, we only want Celtic men,
4: players who are themselves fans and who'd play for this club for nothing, as in fact a lot of them do.
1: Looking ahead, Jack has extensive, quite big plans for the club, including a proposed development which brought out the best of his business style.
5: Right, Mr. McGinn, the deal is this. In exchange for your club developing the area, we, the District Council, will sell you 1,400 acres of Dalriada Street for the token fee of £1.
4: Make it 50 pence and it's a deal. Okay, 60. All right, 70, and I'm cutting my own throat here.
1: It will be interesting to see, if indeed it ever happens, what shape this development will take. Are we perhaps finally talking an all-seated stadium?
4: No. Our extensive research has shown that on the terracing and in the enclosure, our fans still prefer doing the toilet standing up.
1: It's this streamy of thought that makes you really appreciate McGinn's rare form of terminal intransigence. Almost as rare, in fact, as Celtic fans who took part in the extensive research he talks about. But on the player front, the biscuit barrel idea has been well and truly quashed, and a provvy line introduced as all expenses spared in bringing fresh replacements to the club.
4: Of course we are not as big as Rangers. We don't have the sort of money they have, but quite frankly, if you want to be a successful club so badly that you're prepared to spend millions on the best players, well, I just feel sorry for you.
3: But you could raise some money if you went public.
4: That old chestnut again. Look, we, the present board, have no right to make Celtic a public limited company. We have always regarded ourselves as merely custodians of a great tradition, so you can piss off with your going public talk.
1: For over a century now, the Celtic creed, proudly emblazoned upon that holiest of relics, the souvenir Celtic dish thurl, has proclaimed a phalanx of fallacy. We don't care if we win, lose or draw, damn the hell do we care, but care they do deeply, and have no other option but to trust in a well bank balanced chairman who knows what it's all about.
4: Of course, being Celtic means that everyone else in the country, not of a Celtic persuasion, is out to get you. But what we've got to do is ignore these feelings of paranoia and deal with the real problems, like discrimination, persecution, victimization, suppression, ritualistic execution at Masonic meetings.
1: Whether Celtic continue with their speculate to accumulate always too late philosophy remains to be certain, but their chairman has promised they are ready to respond to their traditional enemy. That's anyone who's looking for money from them. Across the city, however, Rangers have discovered that there's nothing free about free enterprise, and that it has taken an overdose of dosh to keep the revolution rolling, because throughout the season, the Terries had been doing the business on and off the park. David Murray, a self-confessed lifelong Rangers fan, who used to be a self-confessed lifelong Air United fan, bought the club. It cost Murray a mint, but he was happy with his purchase and immediately announced a big facelift, which Graham Souness later denied having. Holmes detected the game was afoot and made the elementary decision to stand down as chairman. Murray was in control.
4: We have plans for Ibrox that are just pure sheer different class. Take a look at this blueprint. Five-star restaurants, saunas, jacuzzis, executive suites. I'm sure all those thousands of ordinary fans out there will be so proud just knowing it's the best stadium in the country that they can't afford to get into. And don't forget our Seat for Life scheme. For a mere grand, you get a plastic seat with an unimpaired view of the computerised share index, and included in the price is your own personal gang of 11-year-olds to watch your car during the game.
1: On the political front, the club became more active, publicly backing the fight against the closure of Glasgow's vet school, where Rangers used to send their players for treatment. And Rangers continued to be active on the transfer front with signings like Kevin Drinkle, who had an immediate effect on the new, more socially aware Ibrox fans. They rechristened him Billy Drinkle. The Gers accumulation of Anglophiles does, however, raise an intriguing question for the future. When European legislation comes into effect and clubs can only have three foreign players, which three Scotsmen will Rangers keep? But all this is merely the bulk of the iceberg. It's the Titanic ego at the tip which packs most attention. The teddy bear on top of the glacier, who's clear and cool and thinning a bit at the front. Is he all for the good of the game, or is the Lee Van Cleef of Scottish football only in it for a few dollars more? This is an answer we will never get, because he never lets you finish your quit.
5: According to the media, I'm ruthless. I mean, ruthless, what is that? Wanting to win. Sure, I want to win, but I've learned to channel that desire more positively now, and I'm very proud of the fact that I wasn't sent off last season.
3: But you've only been on as a substitute a couple of times.
5: Despite what the media might think, I'm not an uncaring, cold individual, and I'll always be eternally grateful to David Holmes for bringing me here, and I intend to show him that gratitude by offering him 10% discount to stay at my nursing home.
3: And what about...
5: Again, I've put a lot into this club, sacrificed a lot. Yeah, there was a point when things got very difficult. Maybe it was stress, maybe it was exhaustion. I don't know how it happened, why it happened. But then, who does know why they do something like buy Mel Starland?
1: Players. Yes, let us not forget, it is ultimately all down to them. They are the performers, the artists, the Oscar nominees who add the paint to the numbers, the punters and decorators, the Dulux in the crown who gloss, brighten and enliven the soccer canvas. And throughout season 88-89, there was no shortage of what are affectionately called characters upon which to feast our disbelieving eyes. We had them all. The good, the bad and the atrocious.
6: And big Mick McCarthy will just roll it back to his goalkeeper, Pat Bunn. Oh, but that's a terrible pass back to McCarthy. A chance for McCarthy, pulls him down. The Celtic defence is in misery. McCarthy collides with White. The ball's in the air. Was that hands by McCarthy there? Oh, no, a punch has been thrown. McCarthy could be in trouble here.
1: Steve Kirk, the Motherwell striker, who scored so many goals he was giving the club a good name. Ian Durant, who despite injury proved he could still turn on a six-pack. Or Kevin Gallagher, the perfect sub because he was always ready to dive, dive, dive. Yes, beyond a 5 o'clock shadow of a doubt, the players are the real stars of football. Or are they? Maybe we shouldn't be looking for brilliance. Maybe we should be listening for it. For those who can do, and those who can't become experts. Scotland boasts not only a flourishing football front, but a heavy muscle media mafioso as well. When you think of the truly world-class sporting journalists we have in this country, the list is beginningless. Instead, we're stuck with Alex Candid Cameron, Jerry, the voice of a football McNee, and Ian Archer, a writer so appalling he doesn't even have a nickname. With their fingers on the pulse and up the nose of football, they are responsible, whether in print or on the air, for much of life's rich crapistry, as the battle for honours on the field is matched only by the battle for an audience off, as radio stations engage in aerial warfare. The Radio Clyde stable, as we already know, is well stocked with thoroughbred horses' arses.
7: Yes, Dick Donnelly here at a rather windswept Tannadice Park, Dundee, where there's nothing to report on this interesting clash between Dundee United and Hearts. Because, in fact, as I've just been informed, the game's being played at Tynecastle.
8: Hello, yes. Kevin O'Donnell here, but... Hello? Yes. Kevin O'Donnell... Hello? Yes? Yes. Kevin O'Donnell here with the sensational news... Hello? Yes? Donald Kevin here with the sensation... Hello?
9: Hugh Keevans here, and on the lunchtime sports desk today, Ali McCoy scotches all rumours of a move to Italy. Willie Miller says that managing's not for him just yet. And Angus Ogg digs up a strange object in his... reading the wrong computer there. Oh, and just before I leave you, still no further developments on the latest Charlie Nicholas for Celtic story, because I only started them this morning.
3: But Clyde haven't been completely stagnating and have introduced a new generation of pubescent personalities, younger men of proven ability, Davy proven ability.
10: Well, Ken, quite a match so far. Neither team taking any chances.
11: Sorry, Davy. Can't make you out. Seems to be some sort of technical difficulty.
10: Is that better, Ken? I've turned my hairdryer off now.
3: And at the helm of the good ship Super Scoreboard, Captain Cooney steers a steady course, usually towards anything to do with Celtic. But sometimes he must deviate from his chosen path.
12: Right, competition time now, so pens and papers at the ready, because it's time for the goal of the season competition. So, here they are. Goal A.
13: Evan Winkle, he scored!
12: Goal B.
13: Mark McGee, he scored!
12: Goal C.
13: Jim Beck, he scored!
12: And finally, goal D.
13: Mitchell Pandalainen, he scored!
12: So there we are. Quite a tough decision, I think you'll agree, but use your judgment, make your choice, and send your answers on a postcard to Radio Clyde, the big industrial estate at Clyde Bank, Scotland. First prize will be 2 stand tickets for a Bankies game of your choice. And we've also got a consolation prize, which is 2 tickets to the World Cup final next year in Italy. As the guest of the voice of a football itself, Jerry McNee. So get these cards coming in. Oh, I should point out, however, that this competition is not open to employees of Radio Clyde, or anyone who was at any of the matches where the goals were scored. Right, back to the action. It's the Old Firm. It's been quite a match so far. It's a match that's had everything. And in fact, I'm just hearing there's more sensational news coming in. But first, the Greyhound news with Jerry McDade.
3: But Radio Scotland have not been standing idly by, letting their Clyde counterparts have it all their own way. They launched their own offensive, which is exactly how their audience found Highland League Roundup man, Bill McAllister.
14: Well, Tom, what a match this was between local rivals Inverness, Thistle and Clachnacuddin. In the first half, it was Clarks McGuinness who caught the eye, laying on more balls than Pamela Bordes, and more than once leaving the Thistle defence like Joan Collins, spread-eagled and on their backs. And when the one clear chance fell to striker Smith, he moved quicker than a holidaymaker leaving Salou to ram it home. By now, the Jags were up on bricks, and with the Clach defence locked as tight as Sheena McDonald's jaws, there seemed no way through. Tactics changed as often as Labour Party policy, and finally, with only seconds to go, striker McCauley, who seemed to have been in hiding throughout most of the match, leapt like a salmon, rushed to nod the ball into the net. But then, just when it looked a certain draw, the Clach tank Smith rolled over the protesting Thistle defence, and before you could say, Tinnaman Square had committed the atrocity of stealing both points. Next week, Clach are at home to Furs, and on this sort of form, I reckon I'll be able to upset and offend quite a few folk yet.
3: And then delivered the coup de crasse in the form of Joe Carlin, a man with ability to make boring statistics
1: even more boring.
14: Thanks, Tom. 13 goals scored in the Premier League today, although sports scene cameras will probably have missed about 4 of them. There were 8 draws, all of them between Aberdeen and Dundee United, and Willie Miller wrongly claimed 57 offsides. There were 24 bookings and 7 sent off this afternoon, and still at Tynecastle, Dave McPherson towed the ball right out of the stadium 6 times, and Brian Whittaker made 18 reckless challenges from the back, while Roy Aiken made 15 chest-high tackles before running half the length of the park to retrieve the ball and gesticulate to the referee that he got the ball first. At Ibrox, Ian Ferguson ran behind the goals on 3 occasions to give the fingers to the St Mirren supporters in the crowd. Finally, Tom, still with Rangers, another 3 of their players today moved into Bridge of Allen.
1: And their anchor man, towering moustache and shoulders above all these tabloid touts and Clyde casuals, is one man. Cool, calm, collected, he's none of those. Rather, the epitome of how it shouldn't be done. Tom Ferry, who whips himself to a coma pitch every Saturday and poses the eternal question, how can a man who speaks so slowly still make so many mistakes? Radio does have its advantages. Have you ever seen what Roddy Forsyth looks like? But the microphone is no match for today's television, with their flatter, squirrer tubes like BBC's Bill McFarlane, while Derek Ray puts a new complexion on sports reporting, acneed, and brings an undiminishing enthusiasm to commentating even when it's Stranraer versus Montrose.
15: Kenny Brown, Andy Rankin, Mark McRae, Colin McRae, Steve Innes and Mingy's Tate. Right, so that's the fans. Now let me run through the teams.
1: Let's hope in the future Derek's not above learning a thing or two from his peers, or even from the end of the pier, for if soccer is the theatre of the people, then it's easy to spot the amateur production, as we cringe our way through Jim Craig and Derek Johnson's unnatural double act.
16: And so that's how the second division table looks this week, Derek. Although I must say that it doesn't look as fat as you.
14: Well, that's right, Jim. Andy.
16: Okay, thanks, Derek. Now let's have a look at this week's prediction board. And I got one wrong last week when I predicted that following last week's pantomime, BBC Scotland would bring back Bob Wilson and Football Focus.
14: Well, that's right.
16: However, I did get 2 right when I predicted that every one of your sentences would begin with, well, that's right. And I also predicted that I would end each item with the words, but it's still not as fat as you, Derek. So, that's the prediction board for this week, Derek. And, it's still not as fat as you, Derek.
14: Well, that's right.
1: While over at Scottish, their dino rod duo, Jim White and Hazel Irvin, is surely a case of the bland leading the bland. And let us not kid ourselves here. These craftsmen and women of the clashing cliché and jarring juxtaposition are vital to the well-being of football. For all are apostles of the probing question. They all spread the gospel according to St. John.
14: And it's welcome back to Hampden. It's half time here in the first game of our Under 16 World Cup. Nothing each, not many goals, but some rare stuff. Fair Scots lads, and them Ganesians are no bad either. I'm talking about no bad players. I have beside me here, maybe the greatest no bad player of them all, Belly. Well, Belly, no a bad game, hey? I'm saying, no a bad game.
17: Yes, the play is very good standard, and also technical skills, yes, and I especially like midfield number 10 for Scotland.
14: Sorry for laughing at that, Belly. But he's foreigners. He's don't half talk funny, so he's dead.
1: Whether television fans actually need pundits like the Saint to inarticulate the subtle nuances of the game, not to mention the English language, is a matter of some dubiety, and perhaps he is just too highbrow for such a classy production as Scotsport. A programme that has been capturing for us over the years those moments of action that immediately follow the moments of action we'd really like to have seen. A programme quite aptly regarded as an institution. And after 32 years hosting Scotsport, 1989 saw La Mort d'Arthur, the retirement of a legend from our screens. A man so constantly happy that it's obvious he really wasn't a Morton fan at all. Arthur Montford's smile always livened up the spirits of those viewers at home, except, of course, when the show opened from inside an ice rink and we knew there would be an hour of curling to endure. He always enjoyed commentating on football because, he says, no matter the occasion, each match was so different.
8: Hinto, De Stefano, Puskas, goal. Good run, good pass, good shot, great goal. 1-0, Real Madrid. Good win, goals up, Martins, goal. Good run, good pass, good shot, great goal. 1-0, Motherwell.
1: The service provided by Scotsport is first class. From 1957, fans around the country have been able to see their own team on the telly whenever they happen to be playing Celtic or Rangers. And as a man who enjoys sensations and stramashes and low trundlers, it's surprising to hear he's giving up the media and writing a column in the Sunday Post. Finally, I asked Arthur about that one famous item which was so dear to him and almost became part of the show.
8: Yes, I knew you'd ask about that. Well, it was old and tattered and sagging badly at the shoulders and was the constant butt of jokes. But to be perfectly honest, I don't know what's going to happen to Ian Archer.
1: And as for his jacket, it reached the shortlist for the appointment of anchorman, but in the end, Jim White got the job because the Scotsport chiefs felt the jacket had too much personality for their style of show. These, then, are the men who feed off the back of football, who suck its life's blood. They are halfway to parasites, leeching for the Sun, or the Express, or the Record. Men who love the feats of their own tiny patter. Be assured, our precious game is safe in their hands, just not in their newspapers, television, or radio programmes. And so the close season was upon us. But if there is no rest for the wicked, there is even less for the football manager as they set about rebuilding their teams for next season. This is the time when the transfer merry-go-round gets well and truly underway. Dunfermline boss Jim Leishman, a great man for poetry, moved on to riddles. The first one being, why did he buy Doug Rugby? Tommy McLean demonstrated his love of Scottish history by signing relic George Burley. And Hearts Alex MacDonald snapped up Husslef Nuzemic, even although the Yugoslavian has never played for Rangers. And inevitably there was Billy McNeil scouring Europe, looking for reserve striker Charlie Christie. Celtic, though, are traditionally more shrewd in their transfer deals. Take Anton Rogan. They got him for £5,000, and now he's easily worth double that. Or, more recently, Paul Elliott.
18: Yeah, well, really, I wanted to see if the old magic was still there between Mr. McNeil and myself. I mean, it worked so well when we were relegated together at Aston Villa.
1: And now there's Jackie Jackanowski.
19: Zvignyov des Adromini Celtic. Nietki des Visportnikov dus Magnifes Pitonkin.
20: What does that mean?
21: You see, I'm lifelong fan of Celtic. It is only club I wanted to play with ever. For me, this is dream come true.
1: This amazing knack the club have of always managing to sign closet lifelong Celtic fans is truly miraculous.
21: Even Oswestry's own Mike Galloway, it seems, was, as a boy, a Bahoy. Will Galloway be the most expensive mince ever bought? Time will tell, as it will the question, will Celtic rue the day they let Owen Archdeacon go? Can they afford to lose a man who made the number 14 jersey his own? Probably, yes. Of course, Rangers are no slouches when it comes to parting with the Reddies. Trevor Stephen was quickly snapped up, and from South Africa came Thomas Madagagi and Augustine Makalekalani, who must surely now claim Gardner Speer's long-standing title of worst name in Scottish football. One Augustine Makalekalani. There's only one Augustine Makalekalani. But of course, there was one Rangers transfer which left us all open-mouthed, amazed, shocked and stunned. Neil Cooper. And of course, there was the one which left us speechless.
0: This is a right pain. Whose idea was it to call a press conference at this time in the morning?
2: Any idea what all this is about?
0: It'll be another sponsorship deal or something.
2: Oh, here at last. Here's Soonis now.
22: Good morning, gentlemen. Thanks for coming. I'd like to introduce Rangers' new signing, Morris Johnson.
21: Any questions, gentlemen? Any at all? One then. One question. Andy.
23: Yes, I'm sure my readers of the Scottish Daily Express would like to know...
21: Sorry, can't answer that. How did you get in here anyway? The press staggered the gauntlet outside Ibrox Stadium, passing through a minefield of emotion, a picking mix of assorted reactions. They felt the warmth of welcome and of burning regalia as each went off to file their copy on the greatest story ever told, exclusively in The Sun. When Jack McGinn heard, he immediately rushed out to borrow a newspaper to check the details. The Celtic fans too immediately reacted positively. They held a wake.
24: He's done the dirty on us.
2: He should be ashamed. I hope he's proud of himself.
25: Well, personally, I've always abhorred Rangers' sectarian policy. It's been a blight in the game for far too long. And finally, it would seem to have dragged themselves into the 20th century by at long last signing a Catholic. But did it have to be him? I mean, he's too good. Could it not have been Sheridan or somebody? I mean, they're right doing that. He's yours. Is there a God?
18: Never mind, Father Murphy. Have faith. Time wounds all heals.
21: You can fool some of the people all of the time, and all of the people some of the time, but you can't fool all of the people all of the time. No? Maybe Morris Johnson disproved Honest Abe's theory that day he signed on at Parkhead. To hear him talk that day, you'd think he was a Celtic fan himself. How did it end up as it did? Was it all down simply to large amounts of money, or just very large amounts of money? I'm sure we'll find out soon enough when Mo 2 is published. So there we close the book on the chapter that was season 1988-89. Nothing is forever, not even my prattling on. It just feels like it is. And the end has begun. But the beginning of the end is also the end of the beginning. For football is Alpha and Omega, the beginning and the end. And the bit in the middle as well. We leave the game vibrant. The revolution sweeping aside the let them eat pies attitude and guillotining all thoughts of a return to the good old complacent days. So keep these burning words before you. Scottish fans love football and will flock to the game as long as there are men like Scott Nisbet, Crawford Baptie and Vince Menny not playing. All these words, of course, are history now. A new season already thrives. Another source of sensation, another epoch of excitement, another excuse for me to come back next year.
3: 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Long live season 89... 90. Is that right? Is it? Has anybody got a calculator?
23: Only Another Excuse featured Jonathan Watson and Tony Roper and was written by Philip Niffer, Bob Black, Ian Patterson, Tom Cohen and Graham Davis, with additional material by Alan Hay and Jerry McCusker, and the producer was...

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14: Hold it. 15 seconds from now, you'll see the picture he just took. 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
1: We present I'm Sorry I Haven't a Clue, the antidote to panel games. At the piano is Colin Sell, and your chairman is Humphrey Littleton. Hello and welcome to I'm Sorry I Haven't a Clue. I'm delighted to say that on the panel today we have two great wits and two blonde twits. Barry Crown and Graham Garden on my left.
2: Thank you.
1: Tim Brooke Taylor and Willie Rushton on my right. And we're going to start with the ad-lib poem. I'm going to give someone the first line of a poem and they continue until I buzz them and the next person continues. And the first line this time comes from Rupert Brooke. Already, teams? And is there honey still for tea, or is it marmalade? We'll start with you, Barry.
3: Oh, is there honey still for tea, or is it marmalade? I cannot quite remember. My brain has gone quite frayed. I cannot concentrate today. I can't remember a thing.
4: I don't like honey or marmalade. I think that I shall sing. I'll sing a song by Rupert Brooke. Did Rupert write a song?
5: He did. Oh, no, he didn't. I must have got it wrong. But if he didn't write a song, then he wrote many a poem.
1: You may doubt this piece of news, but you did never know him. He wrote poems long and short, and some of them were middling.
3: He used to write them in the shed while he was down there fiddling. He liked the violin, did Rupert. He liked the pizzicato.
4: In some corner of a foreign field, he planted a tomato.
1: Very good. Willie wins that round. Very good. Okay, now here's the point where I flick through the yellow pages and ask our teams to stop me and choose a trade. And then at the end of the program, I'll be asking the teams for appropriate names for members of that trade. Willie Rushton, as you won that last round.
4: And before I expire.
1: Excuse me while I compose myself.
6: About time you composed something. But... Oh, that was bitter, mean, and he's so good at the composer. I saw him the other day.
1: Minus 20 points.
4: Well,
1: right, Willie?
4: Flick on.
1: I'm going to flick through this.
4: Stop!
1: Ah, plumbers and sewage contractors, or playground equipment?
4: I think the plumbers, and particularly the sewage contractors, strike a topical note, which is probably no longer applicable.
1: I'd rather hope you'd use plastic. All right, James, plumbers and sewage contractors, start thinking about that while we go on to play limericks. I'm going to ask you to make up some limericks that are suitable for broadcasting. So this should be a pretty short round. I'll give you the first line, and then you take one line each. And we have a common cheese theme. And I will start with Graham Garden. You're going to start with, whilst eating a piece of Lime's World.
5: Ah, the realms of fantasy. whilst eating a piece of Lime's World, I suddenly felt very old.
6: The cheese was quite rancid.
3: And not to be fancied.
4: But nor is Barbara Cotland, I think.
6: I think I lost rhythm there.
1: Right. Well, in the hopes of some improvement, we'll carry on to the next one. Tim Brooke Taylor, you're going to start this one. Whilst eating a piece of Gruyere...
6: Whilst eating a piece of Gruyere, I found I was losing my hair.
3: In a panic, I called...
4: Oh, my God, I've gone bald!
3: But then so's Barbara Cartland.
5: Unfair.
6: Unfair, Barbara.
3: The writs are flying as we speak.
5: The what?
1: You can
3: the
1: writs are
3: ah. flying low.
5: We'll have some to go with the cheese.
1: Ah, it's a cracker. Okay, Barry Cryer. Here's your line.
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1: Jeez, I'm out of costume.
2: Do you ever get the feeling you're...
3: I can never tell chalk from cheese.
2: Right. Against my better nature, we'll go on with the last one. Now, Willie Rushton, here we are. While eating a ripe gorgonzola.
4: While eating a ripe gorgonzola, I got a piece stuck in my molar. So I took a toothpick and was violently sick into Barbara Carton's pianola. Barbara.
2: Well, I think at the end of that round, Barbara Kaplan gets 15 points as compensation. Go on now to Mornington Crescent.
4: Ah.
2: Enthusiastically received by members of the audience. Now then, in this one, we'll have one of our special rules, and that is Oxford Street is wild. Oxford Street is wild. That means at any time you can use Oxford Street in lieu of any other place. Okay? We'll start with you, Willie Rushton.
4: Oxford Street. High Street, Ken.
3: Oxford Street.
4: Can't double now. Vauxhall Bridge Road. Oxford Street. You can't.
3: You can't.
4: You can't triple now.
2: No, the same player. You must have one round before you use it again.
4: Yes, right. Not there.
3: Right.
4: Not that wild.
2: Can't use it twice in success.
3: Right, right, right. You can do it, Will.
4: Yes, I'm thinking.
2: Bow Street.
4: What?
2: Bow Street. No conferring, please.
4: Well, you're here to be it.
2: No conferring, Will.
4: Bow Street.
5: Oxford Circus.
3: Mornington Crescent.
5: Oh, wow. I'm sorry, partner. I'm very sorry. She thinks.
2: Can you justify that, Tim?
3: Yes.
4: You just did.
2: Right. Okay, we'll go on now to a round.
4: Robbery.
2: Let's go along to the round called Sing Along. And in this round, each panelist has to sing along with a disc. And once the tune and tempo have been established, the sound of the disc will disappear and the panelist will be left on his own. After an embarrassing pause, the disc comes back and the panelist scores points if he's still with it. Willie, we'll start with you, and your piece is A Sadder But Wiser Girl Than Me from Music Man.
6: Now listen, boy. A gal who trades on all that purity merely wants to trade my independence for her security. The only affirmative she will file refers to marching down the aisle.
7: No golden, glorious, gleaming, pristine goddess. No, sir, for no Diana do I play for, and I can tell you that right now. I snarl, I hiss, how can ignorance be compared to bliss? I spark, and I fizz, for the lady who knows what time it is. I cheer, and I rave, for the virtue I'm here.
4: He was wrong. Whoever it was.
2: A good effort, Willie. Barry, we'll try yours now, and yours is an easy one. MacArthur Park by Richard Harris.
5: I thought it was singing.
3: Oh, back.
8: Oh. Someone left the cake out in the rain. I don't think that I can take it, because it took so long to bake it. I'll never have the recipe again.
2: Yeah, it was the giggle that did it. But yeah, for that giggle, you'd have been way out. Very good, Barry Crowe, 25 marks.
5: Ah,
2: Tim.
5: Too kind.
2: Now, Tim, here's one for you. This is lovely. Frank Sinatra singing My Way.
3: That's horrible.

0: enough to say the things he truly feels.
1: Show us your
0: and not the words of one who kneels.
1: What are you doing?
0: The record shows I took the blows and did it my way.
2: You discovered an interesting thing about this game. If you sing loud enough, nobody knows whether you've come back. It doesn't take a tin of shot to fall on me, I'll tell you. Right. Graham. Yes. Graham Garden. Will you sing Donna Immobile from Rigoletto?

0: Mewtwo next. 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
1: Lenny and Renato, ladies and gentlemen.
2: Simply sang cheese soup in the middle.
3: Yes.
4: Okay, we go on now to sound charades. You don't know who's winning, do you? Sound charades, using only the immense versatility of their voices, each team will in turn give us a charade of a play, film, book, or whatever. The other team will then have to guess what it is or why they bother to do it. And we start with you, Graham and Barry. And our electronic information board is telling our audience here in the studio what it is, and you will hear from our mystery voice.
5: Boys from the Black Stuff. Boys from the Black Stuff.
4: Okay, Graham and Barry, will you tell them whether it's a film, book, or a whatever?
6: Television program, yeah.
4: Right.
6: Yeah, program, yeah.
4: Graham and Barry, do your charade, please.
6: Certainly. And now, roll call for the new boys. Adams, where are you from?
7: Treacle, sir.
6: Baltitude?
8: Treacle, sir.
6: Carthew?
7: Treacle, sir.
6: Dinwiddie?
8: Treacle, sir.
6: The end.
4: Is that it? Right.
9: The old song, Animal Droppings in My Syrup.
4: Syrup.
9: Right?
6: No, Dobby,
9: Shirley Temple.
2: Did you tell us how many words there were in this?
4: There's four words.
2: What? Graham says six. Shall I take five as being a sort of mean?
4: Five would do it.
6: Four, really.
4: Four.
6: Dramatic sense.
4: Four.
2: I don't know if you noticed, Willie, but treacle came into it a lot.
4: Yeah.
2: It's not brimstone and treacle, because it doesn't fit. And
4: no.
2: Nobody clapped. little sticky, this one.
9: It's on Channel 4, I might be have seen it.
2: there's a school. School, anything to do with it?
6: Very good. Oh? Very good. You got school, the floor, then.
2: School, a little treacle.
6: Down the leg.
2: he's dreaming again.
4: It's a boys' school.
2: It's a boys' school.
4: And school isn't in it.
2: School isn't in it. School isn't in it.
6: Really?
2: Needs
6: probably... a shot to fall on them, Humphrey. Really?
2: What is the classic Tom Brown's...
8: No. Treacle Days.
2: Yes.
4: I don't think you're going to get it, are you?
2: No, we're
4: let
2: not.
4: Me tell you that school isn't in it, but boys is. Now, go ahead from there. Oh,
6: I've
4: got a round
6: of applause.
4: I've got a clap.
6: Amazing. Oh, from the Black Stuff.
4: From now on, it's an open game now. Anybody who gets it in less than half an hour is going to be the winner. Tim and Willie.

0: Carry on, it's very good.
1: This monologue, are you going to join in?
0: Well, you did my bit already.
2: Sorry.
3: This tea is good in August, isn't it, when the moon's full?
0: We'd like some red herrings with your tea.
3: I feel very sorry for you, Willie. You're not coming in here at all.
4: Will you give us a signal, Willie, as to whether you're going to come in?
0: I have finished. Kim's rambling on, but I finished.
4: Okay, is that enough for you?
0: Coffee and kindness.
3: Too clever by half.
4: Very nearly, yes. I think he will give it to you.
0: Maxwell House and Garden. Tea and sympathy.
4: Graham and Barry, you're going to do another one now. Yeah. Here he goes on the board for our studio audience, and here it is for you at home by way of our mystery voice.
5: E.T. E.T.
4: Hold everything. Will you tell them if it's a play, a film, or whatever?
0: I was going to say...
1: They know what it is.
0: I was going to say, it's a film, that's right. What I was going to say. And it's, how many words?
1: Two letters.
0: And what three words?
3: Rough guess, E.T.?
0: Well...
1: You didn't let us do it.
4: Sorry. All right, well, we've said the answer, but let's have the charade now. Yeah. Don't let's spoil it.
0: It's 4 o'clock.
6: Brown bread and butter.
0: It's a kettle steaming up. Ob.
3: Billy Bunter goes toffee.
1: Easy rider.
4: I think it's rather better played that way, right?
3: I think so, yeah.
4: Right, Jim and Willie, you have one further charade to do. It's going up on the board now for our studio audience, and you will hear from our mystery voice.
5: Still of the night. Still of the night.
4: Jim and Willie, is it a film or a book? Or a play?
1: It's a film.
3: It's a film.
1: Yes.
4: Right. How many words?
1: Four letters.
3: Four words. Closer to the four words.
4: Go ahead.
3: We'll do it all at once, shall we, Willie?
0: Suddenly and violently all over the place. Right. Excuse me, Sir John.
3: Oh.
0: What is that? Your potsheen a bubbling away in the glen yonder.
3: Oh, my dear boy. My dear boy.
0: Confess.
3: Oh.
0: Sire.
3: I confess 'tis mine.
0: That's quite enough.
1: Shabin. The illicit still. The illicit still taken of Coup Staff on the set of her last film.
0: No, she didn't call that.
1: Four words.
0: Still of the night. No.
3: Oh, night.
1: Sir John, yes.
4: The night, yes.
3: The night is silent.
4: Okay.
3: As is the audience.
4: Now, for the next round, we have a round called Complete Speeches. And we're going to play some extracts from famous speeches and ask the teams to complete them. One mark for a correct answer and far more for an incorrect one. And we're going to start with you, Barry Cryer. We have here for you to complete a speech by Norman Tebbit.
7: As you know, I seem to have moved swiftly in the last 2.5 years from one department to another.
0: So it's just as well I've got a bike.
4: Okay, well, to be absolutely fair and to keep the whole thing impartial, Tim Brooke-Taylor, we've got one for you, a speech to finish by Norman Tebbit.
8: Yeah.
7: I know those problems. I grew up in the 30s with an unemployed father. He didn't riot. He got on his bike...
3: and went looking for crumpets.
4: Okay, Willie Rushton, we have a speech for you to complete now by Tony Benn.
9: We are united in action and in response, and that came out most clearly.
0: No, it didn't. I slurred my head.
4: Okay, Graham Garden, once again, a speech by Tony Benn for you to complete.
9: We should begin at this conference with the very first debate by recommitting ourselves to full

0: employment, to expanded public services,
1: and to Broadmoor. Okay, Tim. We have a speech for you to complete now. A speech by Ian Paisley.
2: The Pope is not a Christian leader, but is Antichrist, the man of sin in the church.
3: Whereas I, I'm a teapot.
1: Willie, this is your round, actually, but I reckon it's going to become an open one.
4: Oh.
1: Because you have a speech to complete by Willie Whitelaw.
4: You have to earn your privileges. Those, of course, who don't live up to the standards won't get the privileges. I want to make it very clear there's going to be no brutality.
3: So, your place or mine, Mr. Carter?
5: You wear the gym slip and I'll be Himmler.
6: Don't believe those rumours about me being a practising home secretary.
1: Okay, well, we'll have another go at that one. Graham, you have another little excerpt from Willie Whitelaw.
4: We should be prepared for some very short sentences.
6: That was one. This is another.
1: Barry Cryer now. Yeah. Will you complete this speech by Winston Churchill?
7: Give us the tools and we will finish the job.
8: If there's anybody home on Thursday morning.
1: Willie Rushton, the final one now, and we've got another little bit of Winston Churchill for you.
7: Some chicken, some neck,
8: some broccoli.
9: That's enough of that.
1: Tim says that's enough of that. Who does he think's chairman? Right, we're going to go on and play a game called Just a Minim. This is a musical round in which the team members attempt to sing a song for a minute without hesitation, repetition, or deviation. We're going to start with you, Willie Rushton, and the song is John Brown's Body.
10: John Brown's body lies a-mouldering in the grave. Jack Can's corpse is festering tombwards. Johnny Beige's torso stands. Decomposing in the mausoleum. His soul is marching on Benjamin. Glory. Whoopee. Hallelujah. Jolly good. Terrific. Godlike utterance. Whoopee. Magnificent. And then sing by Handel to the chorus. His soul is marching on.
1: Very good. Willie wins that round. We go on now to the point in the program where I ask the teams for their appropriate entries in the yellow pages. And the trade, as you remember, is plumbers and sewage contractors.
11: What? Effluent.
6: Well, why don't you welcome Mr. and Mrs. Chain to Flush and their son Paul. And all the way from Dodge City, there's Wyatt Tapp and Wild Bill Balcock.
12: Michelangelo, who'll paint your system for you.
13: But there's Walter Sofner. He's a bit of a drip.
6: He's come with Dinah Rod.
13: Here's that lovely Scottish singing lavatory echo, Lulu.
12: Oh, there's on Christopher the Plummer. Sorry.
13: Sorry.
12: He's not going to do any plumbing. Harry Carpenter's not going to do any carpentry. And Peter O'Toole's just left.
13: That's a nasty sight. Look at all that sewage overflow. Poor old Flo. Will you welcome from Italy, please? What the Watanabe?
14: nasty smell, family, and their daughter. Cora, what a nasty smell.
12: There's her boyfriend from India, the Singh Pump.
6: And from the world of pop music, will you welcome Dre and Eddie and B-Day Holly? Oh, and... there's that fine singer, Lou Rowe. There's the newspaper editor who's just got the money from the council, Lou Grant.
12: His friend Dennis Watermain.
1: The time has definitely come to call a halt in today's programme. So until next week, when we'll meet you again, goodbye.
15: Barry Cryer, Graham Garden, Tim Brooke-Taylor, and Willie Rushton were being given silly things to do by Humphrey Littleton, with Colin Sells setting some of them to music. The program was produced by Paul Mayhew Archer.
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17: I came across Mr. Kipling in a meadow by the church. If I've painted that spire once, he said, I've painted it a dozen times. 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

0: Thank you. 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
1: And what do you think you're doing?
0: Who are you?
1: I am the air hostess.
0: No wonder we had a job getting off the ground.
1: This is the third time you've been told. Put that stuff back in the luggage department.
0: I am not getting this out of my sight. Very valuable property, this is. Yes, I'm not getting the rubbish at the back there.
1: It wouldn't get mixed up with rubbish at the back if you stuck labels on it.
0: I'm not stacking labels on it. It's made a real cowhide, this is. I've already slushed the bloke at London Airport for trying to chalk all over him. So just watch it. Now, let me get past. Oh, now, look what you've done now. Look at this. Oh, that's my holiday finished. You'll be stuck here for the next 10 trips. Tiger.
2: No!
0: It's no good. They'll have to dismantle the plane.
1: Put this stuff down.
0: Amongst this feeling mob? Not on your life. Pull yourself in, woman.
1: I can't.
0: Oh, this is ridiculous, having a woman of her size on a plane. Turn around, something to do with you. I can complain when I get back. I shall put it in writing. Ridiculous. Anybody got any margarine? Esky, our Celtic. Oh, never mind, doesn't matter. Now, try again. Right, both feet in. Move in opposite directions. Go. Go. Oh. Never do that again. Make sure you've got a clear run before you come out in the gangway again. Very nasty moment, that. Now then, where's my seat? Excuse me.
3: You again?
0: Yes, me again. Hang on to these a minute.
3: Wait a minute.
0: Oh. Do you mind not wobbling your knees about? You'll have me over in a minute. Some people have got no consideration for others, I don't know.
4: Sit down, sir, sit down before I call the captain. Disgusting behaviour. Oh, shut up.
0: I'll have these if you don't mind. No. Move up a bit over there, will you?
4: Be all right if you keep still. I will soon be there. I'm going abroad, you know.
0: I don't know where this mob are going. I'm going to Switzerland for the winter sports. But I've learnt to ski in a department store in the West End, so I'm all right, you know. Ah, oh, my word, I needed this holiday. Been hard work in the laundry lately. See which work straight off the top. Because the only way to travel is, you know. I go everywhere by plane. I wouldn't travel anywhere else, you know. Always flying I am. Whenever I get the chance. But I'm a very experienced traveller by now, of course. I know it all. Slight pong of garlic here, if I'm not mistaken. Should we have a window down?
3: What's this then? What are these?
0: These winder downers, slider backers, or pusher outers?
3: Windows in aeroplanes do not open. This is a pressurized cabin. If the window opened, the plane would explode.
0: Well, that's bad workmanship on that. Never had this trouble with the old tiger moth, matey. Mine is the only way to travel, you know. Thousands of feet up in the air in luxury, looking out of the window, the carpet of billowing clouds spread out beneath you. The earth spread out like a patchwork quilt. Look along the fuselage there, seeing the spread of the great wing, and the reassuring sight of the giant engine puppet.
2: Hey, God, where's the wing? There's no engines here! What happened there?
3: That way.
0: What? Fancy putting the wings on the wrong way round.
2: There's only the one!
3: There's another one on the other side.
0: My word, I thought we were going to have to stick this out there for a minute. Nearly have one of me turns, then.
1: What's going on? What's the trouble here?
3: Our inveterate traveller maintains that the wings have dropped off.
0: I do not. I was only joking. I know perfectly well where the wings are. I'm no mug. I've been on an airplane before. Give the driver my compliments. Tell him we're having a very smooth trip.
5: Thank you very much, sir. I'm glad you're enjoying the flight.
0: Who are you?
5: I'm the driver.
0: Well, what are you doing here, then? Why aren't you sitting in the cabin? Steering. I know, something's wrong. Don't tell me. Something's wrong, isn't it? You in the engines. You've heard something. A knocking noise. I shouldn't be surprised. They're going to be on fire in a minute. That's why you're out here. You're raising your weight in the door. You're going to be the first to jump. And we're going to fire. Oh, poor wretches. We're
2: up his keys. I'm off.
5: No, please sit down, sir. There's nothing wrong, I assure you.
2: That's what they all say. I've seen man in the sky. I know. The plane is disintegrating. The nails are coming out.
5: The nails are not coming out, sir. Everything's under control. My co-pilot's steering. We've never had a better flight before, and we shall be touching down in 10 minutes' time. So you see, sir, there's no need to worry. Just sit back, relax. Everything's going to be all right.
6: Well, I'm sorry. I didn't realize it, all.
5: That's all right, sir. Oh, look, we're flying over the Alps now, sir.
6: Are we?
5: Mm-hmm.
6: I say, what a lovely sight. Your assistant's doing quite well up the front door there, isn't he? The only way to travel, you know.
5: See the shadow of the plane on the snow, sir?
6: Oh, there we are. Yes. Isn't that interesting?
2: I don't know what you mother worried about with the stable's houses up here.
6: I can see the shadow there, the old tailplane. The wings, the two engines, the old wheels hanging down.
2: There are no wheels! Where are the wheels? That's it, we're doomed. Where are the boats? Where are the wheels?
5: They're in the wings, sir.
6: What are they doing in the wings? Get them up!
5: But they're hydraulic, sir. We press a button and they come down. It cuts down wind resistance.
6: Yes, of course, I know that. I know all about that. I was just testing you youngsters out, that's all.
2: You don't remember me, do you?
5: No, sir.
6: Stick Hancock of the Flying Fools, 1916?
5: No, sir.
6: I got the one over Potter's Bar, you know. I'll always remember. It was a winter's morning when I spotted this cigar-like monster at Angel's 1-5. Only one thing to do, climb above him. I kicked the rudder, climbed up, got him in my sights, and what happened, you may well ask? Me twin Vickers jammed. Well, the Hun was throwing everything at me. Three on me tail, I was looping the loop at 120 miles an hour. Only one thing to do, I stepped out in the wind, controlling the plane with my feet. Grabbed the bombs out of the racks and threw him at him. Give me victory roll over Hendon Airport, picking up packages off the tarmac with my wingtips. Nerves of steel. 144 missions and never turned a hair.
1: Fasten your seatbelt, please.
2: What's the matter then? That's it, we're out of control, aren't we? I'm too young to go.
5: It's
2: please,
5: right,
2: do something.
5: We're coming into land. That's all over and done with. Your pipe says now.

0: Gresham, rooms 19 and 33. I hope you have a very nice flight back. Would you mind signing your register?
1: So anyway, we were just coming over the Alps, and everybody was panicking. Everybody except me, of course. Don't worry, I kept shouting. Everything will be all right. I pushed the pilot off his seat and took over the control. It's the only thing I could do, really. The poor fellow was shaking like a leaf.
2: Oh, it is you, sir. Well, you're feeling all right now? Hope the injection we gave you calmed you down. I wouldn't be ashamed of yourself. Happens to a lot of people on their first flight, you know. Goodbye, sir.
1: Well, don't just stand there smoking. Get the bags up.
0: Yes?
1: Oh, there you are. What are you doing standing in the gloom? How do you expect people to see you?
0: Perhaps if you took the glasses off, monsieur.
1: Yes, of course. I've done this on you. I'm on holiday, you see. Now, I want complete rest and relaxation while I'm over here. I don't want people rushing about after me and plaguing me for autographs. I want to be completely incognito. I don't want anybody to know I'm here.
0: Of course, sir. It must be so embarrassing for you. What name, sir?
1: Hancock. Tony Hancock.
0: Tony Hancock?
1: Shh, you'll have them all over here. You've, got my room.
0: No.
1: But you must have my room. I rang up and booked 1 week ago.
0: I'm sorry, sir. We only accommodate celebrities.
1: Do you mind? How dare you? What do you think I am? What do you think this disguise is for? Hancock, Tony Hancock.
0: I never heard of you.
1: Never heard of me. Of course, you're Swiss, aren't you? Hancock, I was here last year.
0: Last year?
1: Yes.
0: Hancock?
1: Tony Hancock.
0: Tony Hancock?
1: Yes, yes.
0: Just a minute. Yes, here we are. Tony Hancock, yes. A little matter of 4 towels, a tea service, and an ashtray.
1: They're souvenirs. That's all souvenirs. Mementos of Switzerland.
0: Of course. You think we might have a few mementos of England, such as 78 pound notes to cover last year's bill?
1: Didn't I pay that?
0: No, sir. You chased me to the airport, but you were a little too quick for us.
1: You got the manager's car all right, though, did you?
0: Yes, sir, we got there.
1: Yes, sir. Just put those little items on my bill this time, eh? I'm a reasonable man.
0: Very well, sir, but I'm afraid you have to share a room. We're very busy.
1: Share a room? A man of my caliber? Not on your life. I'm not sharing a room, Mush.
0: Naturally, we should only charge half price.
1: That's a register.
0: Here we are. There we are, this way, in our room number 26.
3: It is, you know. I'm sure it is. Go on, ask for an autograph.
4: Can I have your autograph, please?
1: What did I tell you? They come rushing straight over, you see. Now, my dear. Yeah.
4: There you are. I told you it wasn't Sabrina.
1: Thank you very much indeed.
0: Thank you, sir. Room number 26. Ah, good morning, Mr.
4: Oh,
0: Bois.
4: Good morning.
0: Very nice to see you again. We have your reservation already.
4: Oh, thank
0: room
4: you
0: number
4: very much.
0: 29. Oh,
4: 29.
0: Nice to see you again.
4: Thank you so much.
1: Mm-hmm. 22. 24. 36. Very nice, too. Ah, say, nobody else has arrived yet. I'll grab the best bed before the other chap gets here. Let's see now. Now, that bed's nearest the window in case of fire. That one's nearest the door in case of an avalanche. You've got to think about these things. Let's see now. So, of course, this one nearer the window has the best view, the Swiss mountain scenery, which is the reason I'm here. Yes, this will do. On the other hand, bloke in that bed gets his breakfast in bed first. Well, when you've seen one mountain, you've seen a lot. Ah, this is the life. Hello? I hear a squeak.

0: Only half price for the room as well. You can't grumble at seven.
1: Good evening.
2: Don't tell me you're under there looking for a speech.
1: Yes.
2: Yes. Get out from under my bed.
1: Your bed? This is my bed. You're having the one over there.
2: I beg your pardon?
1: You mind. I have bagged this bed. Don't come it now. I hope you don't snore. I'm a very light sleeper.
2: How dare you? Get out of this room at once. I know your type. Creeping into a girl's room. You peeping Tim.
1: Peeping Tim? Don't give me that stuff. Nothing unusual for you continental ladies.
2: Oh.
1: What? I've been to Boulogne. Now, let's face the truth now. You're sharing this room for a fortnight. Let's make the best of it, if you get my meaning.
2: I get your meaning. Now, you get out.
1: Come now, I admit this is a little irregular, not the sort of arrangement one might find in Market Harbour. Nevertheless, I'm quite prepared to put up with the inconvenience.
2: Yes, but I am not. Now, are you going?
1: Please, madam, you don't interfere from me. I'm British. British through and through. Ha ha, yes. Let's be broad-minded about this. Now, you scratch my back, and I'll scratch yours.
2: You are not scratching my back.
1: It's a figure of speech, madam. You mistake my meaning. I'm only here for the winter's crop.
2: Yes, but I am not one of them. Now get out.
1: Don't be grown up about this. I mean no harm.
2: If you don't leave immediately, I shall ask the manager to come up.
1: But he'll have to keep on the floor. He's not only my bed.
2: Oh, get out of here at once. Do you hear? I never heard of anything like this.
3: What's going on in here?
1: Nothing.
3: So... an intrigue.
1: No, you misunderstand.
3: You Englishmen are all the same. Highly respectable all the year round, and the moment you leave Dover Harbour, you're at it.
1: I am not at it. Things are not what they seem.
2: Just get him out of my home.
3: Certainly, mademoiselle, this way, sir.
1: Do you mind? Do you mind not stretching my ear? You will have me overbalanced for skiing, please. Not her room, it is my room. If you don't believe me, have a look at the key.
3: You're perfectly right, mademoiselle. It is his room. Ah, but I have a much better apartment for you, just down the hall.
2: Thank you very much.
3: Any more disgusting mistakes like this, and I'd have you arrested.
1: But you don't understand,
3: I... Oh, you naughty Englishman.
1: Oh, you up, bloody blacking. Mother was right. I should have gone to Brighton. Nothing sordid like this. Her and her all too obvious charms. I'm surprised nobody rushed in and photographed us while we were struggling. 50 quid on the spot, or send a copy to your mother, you know. Not this lad, not a nibble. Dear, she was nice though. Said he mustn't get excited, I'm here for the rest. Said if I'm not sharing the room with her, who am I sharing the room with?
4: Good evening.
1: What do you want?
4: I'm your roommate.
1: Oh, no, you're not.
4: Come on. Don't mess about. Oh, a nice room, isn't it? You don't mind my coming in, do you?
1: No, please do.
4: Oh. He's cozy in here, isn't it? I think we're going to get along very well. Don't you?
1: No.
4: Now, don't be like that. Well, we'll soon have this place looking homely. I'll just put my photos up. I always put my photos up. Stops me feeling lonely.
1: But they're all of you.
4: Yes, I haven't got anybody else.
1: How sad.
4: I know. Nobody likes me. I don't know what it is. I seem to get on people's nerves. They think I'm daft.
1: I can't understand that.
4: I mean well.
1: I'm sure you do.
4: You know, people give me photographs, but when they get to know me, they ask them back. Even my mother.
1: Mother? Mm. Well, that's terrible. Mm. You know, you've hit me right here now. Mm. Now, you moved me there, really. You really had me going there. You poor wretch. Mm. Here, I'll tell you what. I've got a photograph of me. Here, you have that.
4: Oh, thank you. Oh, thank you. Oh, I think you're nice. It just goes to show you there is some kindness left in the world after all. Well, I should say to this. You don't know what this means to me. Oh, I'll never forget you. And you have me. Now you've gone off me now, haven't you? You're like all the rest, you don't like me now.
1: No, I don't.
4: Oh, come on, let's be chums, make up.
1: No. I don't want you to speak to me again.
4: What are you over here for?
1: I'm not going to tell you.
4: Go on. No.
5: But you can't guess why I'm over here.
1: I don't want to know why.
4: Have a guess.
1: I'm not even going to try. I don't care why you're over here.
4: You should never guess anyway.
1: I'm not interested in your activities. What are you over here?
4: No, I'm not going to tell you.
1: Come on.
4: No.
1: Come on.
4: No.
1: I'll give you my photograph.
4: Oh, all right. Well, come here.
5: Yes. You promise you won't laugh?
1: I won't laugh.
5: Come here.
1: Yes.
5: I'm over here for the Yodeling Championship.
1: Get away.
5: Mm-hmm, I am. I'm the Yodeling Champion of East Dulwich.
1: Well, I am surprised.
5: Mm, well, I am. Between you and me, I stand a very good chance.
1: Yes.
5: You see, I've got the biggest yodel in Dulwich.
1: Amazing amount of your build.
5: Yes, well.
4: Of course, you see. That's very deceptive. It's a knack, you see.
1: Yes.
4: It's the way you manipulate your diaphragm.
1: Mm-hmm.
4: You see, good yodel, you see, starts from here,
1: mm-hmm.
4: comes up through here, mm-hmm. goes all round the pipe,
1: yes.
4: and forces its way out here.
1: Oh, absolutely fascinating.
4: Yeah. Here, I'll show you.
1: Yeah. Thank you, thank you, very good, very good. Please don't do it anymore, not that I don't like it, but they'll think I've got another woman up here or something.
4: No, no, stop messing about. Well, I've got to unpack because I've got to get a good night's rest, otherwise my yodels suffer.
1: We wouldn't want that to happen, would we?
4: Well, well, I'll have this bed, I think.
1: Get your honourable yodeling equipment off my bed. That is your bed over there by the window.
4: Oh, no. No, I can't sit by the window. I haven't bought me Alibert Oil capsules with me.
1: Good luck. This is my bed. Here I am. And here I stay.
4: Oh, no, don't be rotten. I'll get you.
1: Good. I was here first.
4: Oh, go on. Let me have that bed.
1: No.
4: Go on.
1: No.
4: Go on.
1: No.
4: Go on.
1: No.
4: Go on. You can't touch me. Feet off the ground.
1: Get off that bed!
4: No!
1: Get off!
4: No!
1: Alright, then don't get off, stay there. See if I care. I'm not standing here chatting with the likes of you. I'm going. Good day.
4: Two different worlds we live in, two different worlds. Oh. Who is it?
6: Your king is here.
4: Oh, that's nice. Oh!
1: Mine!
4: I saw it first!
1: I was here first! Do you mind keeping quiet? I want to get some sleep!

0: 5:30. They've been at it for hours. Fine oddity this is. I've not had a wink of sleep all night. I thought he was going to smoke this when he first dug it out.
1: Don't you hang it out the window and blow it?
0: Alpine horn blowers. Yodeling champions. It's not good enough. Not in the same room. It's not good enough. I'm going to complain.

0: Yes?
1: Mommy, the hotel is full, isn't it?
0: What do you want at this hour in the morning?
2: I must get some sleep. There are two maniacs in my room. I demand you change my room.
0: Well, you better go up on the third floor, room number 36.
2: Oh, right. Now, I'm going out skiing for the day if anybody wants to know where I am. Good day.
3: Mind the trees.
1: I know where all the trees are. I'm not a newcomer here. I was here last year, remember?

0: good morning, Monsieur.
1: Good morning.
2: Can I help you?
1: Oh, yes, please. I wonder if you could perhaps find me another room.
2: Was something wrong?
1: Oh, no. It is a very nice room. But it is too near those idiots who yodel and blow alpine horns all night long.
2: Oh, I'm so sorry. You go up to the third floor, room number 39.
1: 39? Yes. Thank you very much. I shall be in the lounge if anybody wants me.
2: Right. I wish to report a new tree on slope 604. Carnivorous, I fancy. Number 36.

0: I know what this has been. What a fiasco. I haven't enjoyed 1 minute of it. Never again, never again. I'll stay at home next year and do the garden. What's happened? Alpine horn blowers, yodeling champions, bashing myself into trees. It's taken all the shine off the whole thing. Oh, now I've dropped a button. Now, isn't it sickening?
1: No! Oh! Hey, police! There is a man under my bed!
0: Oh, not you again!
1: You! You dirty old man! Don't you ever give up? Hey, police!
0: But you're mistaken, madam!
1: Oh, you should be ashamed of yourself! A girl is not safe with men like you about!
0: But hey, you keep police! Coming into my room! I'm innocent!
1: Oh, men like you should be locked up!
0: Please, don't start throwing things again, please! Not again! They put the lot on my bill last night!
2: What's going on in here?
1: Arrest that man! He's a man of two respectable girls!
2: So, you're still at it!
0: I am not still at it! This is a conspiracy!
2: I warned you about this before! Arrest him!
0: You don't dare! I shall tell the British ambassador about it! I'm innocent! I shan't buy any more Swiss cheese! I shall tell me friends on private! You hear more of it!
3: Then I must apologize to this. It's men like him who get hotels bad names.
1: Yes, they do, don't they?
3: But I don't think we shall hear any more about him.
1: Oh, you are so understanding.
0: Oh, I suppose it's one way of spending 6 months abroad without spending your travel allowance. Warder, make sure this cell door's locked. I don't want any women wandering in here. What a way to finish a holiday. What a way. I don't know, though. I suppose it could be worse. At least I'll get the sleep and the relaxation I wanted. Yes. 6 months solitary. Lovely. It's better than the hotel in a way. It's quieter. It's much quieter.
4: Oh, no! Please! Let me to the chain gang! Let me to Alcatraz! I want to go to Holloway!

0: We had a party last night. It's one of the places in a worse shape. You know how it is. You leave things overnight, takes twice as long to put them right. A bit like forgetting to watch your weight. 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
5: 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That's a bit near the knuckle.
4: Never mind, Mr. Siegel. Never mind. Comfort yourself with a leading part in this daring sex drama in Heigl's The Telephone.
6: Tinhole!
7: Act one, scene one. The North London GPO telephone manager's office.
8: What's that, Jim?
9: Telephone come.
8: Oh. So they've installed one at last, Jim. Call a meeting of all the people we keep specially for meetings. All right. And make it 3 o'clock.
9: Right. I'll put the hands. I'll put the...
8: Thank you. GPO telephone type robot. Silence, members of the Rhubarb Society. Gentlemen, this first meeting of the telephone managers will be presided over in his new underpants by Mr. Jasper Bass at 6:40.
10: Thank you. Settle down.
8: Who's next, Jim?
9: There's somebody in my district who wants a phone.
8: Good heavens.
10: Alarm.
9: Yes.
10: Alarm, Rhubarb.
8: Ding dong, it'll like cold and whatever. You got the name of this sensual, pleasure-loving devil?
9: Henry Albert Sebastable, Queen Victoria Crown.
8: Disgusting!
9: I've held him up for 8 years, but my supplies of our printed refusal cards was running so low. The things they use them for, I tell you, I've...
11: Please, may I interrupt here, gentlemen?
8: You have. You have interrupted.
11: I happen to know that Mr. Crun is the inventor of the black telephone.
8: A black?
10: Rubbish. Argy-bargy. What about Edison Bell?
11: Edison Bell, sir, invented the brown telephone.
8: Gentlemen, if we know what's good for us, we'll give this chap Crown a telephone immediately.
12: Hello, listeners. The job of installing Crown's phone fell to me, Ed Seagoon. Yes, thank you. As you've guessed by that tune, I was the senior outdoor line layer, Uxbridge area.
11: That is quite true. Seagoon had just finished a brilliant military career by climbing over the wall at Aldershot. He arrived at Mr. Crun's house.
13: Oh, good morning, Pressman. 3 pints, please.
12: No, you don't understand. I've come to install a black telephone.
13: 4 pints and a small brown.
12: I'm sorry, I'm going to get a large black.
8: Oh, a large black, a 50 bumpet. What type of talking are you doing there?
12: I'm from the GPO.
8: We have nothing to hide.
13: And we have nothing to show either. But do come in, Gapo. You'll pardon the mess. We can't help it, really. We're bachelors, you know.
12: I see. Why don't you get married?
13: I would, but Moriarty doesn't love me.
12: Are you Mr. Crun?
13: No, I'm Gridpipe Fine, a criminal by appointment to the Royal Household Cavalry.
12: Oh, really? Why are you living in a hole in the ground?
13: Something to do with the shortage of money.
12: Mr. Crun's moved there.
13: Yes, to 17A Africa.
12: 17A Africa. Can I get that down the Finchley Road?
13: Eventually, yes.
12: I better write that down. E-V-E-M-C-H-E-W-2-A-L-Y. Eventually.
8: Oh, wait.
12: Right? Goodbye.
8: No, look at... but come back a little boiling bubble. Listen to me. Before you go to 17A Africa,
14: yes,
8: would you take this suspicious-looking brown paper parcel wrapped in string and tied with newspaper?
14: Certainly. Certainly. Okay, William. 17A Africa, and step on it!
11: 8 months later...

0: Oh, Mike, you sure we're still in the Finchley Run?
1: Of course.
2: Now, let's see. We've used 48,000 miles of cable.
3: William, you'd better nip back to Acton for another telegraph pole.
0: Oh, Mike, I'm fed up going back. Port comes only from Portingall, you know. It's dark when I get home at night, and as soon as I get back, I have to turn round and cycle back here in the morning.
2: Yes, I see. It does seem a long way out here. Perhaps we should ask our way. Pardon me.
4: Sorry, boy, I'm a stranger around here.
0: Would you call Max Gilray, blimey?

0: as Neddy staggered blindly through Africa, at the extreme end of the Finchley Road, he little knew he was within a telephone call's throw of the British telephone supply depot, your own God.
1: Well, I can't sit here all day.
2: Stop.
1: A palladium-type, comic-type gentleman has just collapsed in a heap outside.
3: I know, I tripped over that heap myself only this morning. Now lift up his wig and let's have a look at him. Steady, lad. Hand him with a thermometer and put a copy of the Lancet under his head.
1: Oh, goodness gracious. He is seriously unconscious, Major.
3: No wonder. I'll just lift that heavy wallet off him. 1, 2, 3, 4, 5, 6, 7, 8, 15, 18, 20, 23, 25, 30, 39, 80. No wonder there were 40 pounds pressing on his chest. Now we'll restore the circulation in his arms with the toad ointment. Just put this pen in his hand and run it lightly over this check. There.
1: Where am I?
3: In the red.
1: Thank heavens, a British bank manager.
3: He's delirious. Hold him down while I force this brandy between my lips. Now, bless you, you look much better now, lad.
1: So do you.
3: Now, if you'll pardon me, I'll just stand in this hole facing off.
1: Why?
3: It's all the rage, you know.
1: Gad, it must be hell in there.
3: Further down it is. Well, lad, what brings you from the steaming hell of Finchley?
1: I'm looking for the inventor of the pellet.
3: Ah, that's Crun, Henry Crun. So you're looking for that cool, high-stepping fool, are you? Him and his sensual Caucasian knee-dancing. That's how he tempted poor Minnie away from me. Oh, Min.
1: Come now, Major Dennis, please.
3: What? No.
1: Dry your tears of this marble statue of a handkerchief.
3: Thank you. Poor Min. Abducted in the prime of her twilight. Oh, it's a long story. I remember it all started on the road to Mandalay.
1: I see.
3: Where the flying kitty flee. And... Yes.
1: But that's your pigeon.
3: So it is. How did it get out? Take this pigeon away and bring me a clothes brush.
1: Major, a simple question. Where is 17A Africa?
3: 17A? You're on the wrong side of the continent.
1: No.
3: Odd numbers are right over on the other side.
1: Well, could you let me have 2 hunters and a safari to escort me?
3: For a consideration. Thank you. You'll find them encamped in a hole in the ground at Kawatagonga.
1: Right. Right. Goodbye, Major.
4: Sitting over an all-night campfire, awaiting the arrival of Sigoon, sit 2 all-night suntanned veterans of the safari.
5: Time for Betty Bicycle.
6: Crawford!
7: I'll slip on my pajamas.
5: Why? Are they greasy?
6: Oh, you made a funny joke, Dave.
5: Oh. Yeah. Can I tell you another one, Nickel?
6: Yeah, I'd like that. Nice time.
5: Yes, I like telling stories. Telling stories. Please take five. I say, Echo.
6: Yeah, Bottle?
5: This story is only for big boys.
6: Oh, I'll put my hat on then. Okay.
5: Yes. You won't tell my mum, will you, Echo?
6: Oh, no. between me and you.
5: Yes.
6: Okay, now then. Go on, mother. Go on. Come on.
5: Why did the chicken cross the road?
6: Oh, oh, you naughty boy, you. Oh, it's a good job for you. I'm a man of the world. Oh, dear. Oh, dear.
5: No, Nettles.
6: Eh?
5: That was not the end. It finishes up to get to the other side.
6: Oh, what a... No. That's not as funny as the first one. That was funny, Bato. Why not funny? Why did the chicken do that?
5: No.
6: Oh,
5: you cannot appreciate my modern style back of matchbox type joking. I do not wish to discourse further.
6: Oh.
5: I have got other matters to think of.
6: Oh, Bato, steady now.
5: Hey! There's something in my bed.
6: The phantom struck a vein.
5: It's a crocodile.
6: Oh, a crocodile. That's lucky.
5: A crocodile lucky?
6: Of course he's lucky. He got a bed to sleep in.
5: I just switched out the candles. Oh, good night, Dickens.
6: Good night, Bottle.

0: and stick in the goose or wood. 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I'm in danger.
1: Mike.
0: Give me the gun, quick.
1: Mike.
2: Something moving on the other my foot.
1: That got rid of it. My body.
0: My toe.
3: Excuse me.

0: Silang Geblunden. 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Who do you think you are?
1: Napoleon.
0: You're Napoleon?
1: No, but that's who I think I am.
0: If you're Napoleon, I'm the Duke of Wellington.
1: Want to fight?
0: Listen, little glass of water. I'm Neddy Seagoon. I believe you're the two guides to take me to 17A Africa.
2: Yes, they had got all your stores ready for the journey. Check. One naked human bath chair, one long term record of a naked woman.
0: With clothes on, of course.
2: No, clothes are on the other side.
1: Oh, he's the record over.
0: Aye. Then I trust you don't even play that record in the dark. Mr. Langton, a demonstration on your quans.
2: Oh, he's going to quans.
1: What's a quans?

0: with the sun directly overhead and the ground directly on the foot. Telephone engineer Seagorn pushed forward to install the telephone before the rains came and the Joneses went.
1: We'll need a telegraph pole here. Butler, hand me those two binoculars from my binocular case.
2: Yeah,
1: thank you. I think that's funny. I can see a French sign. Caution, Le Sahara desert ahead. Le warning, no telephone engineer. I say, we can't stand for that. Put up a British sign immediately. There. No hawkers, no circulars. I say, can't you read? No hawkers, no circulars.
3: Me, you're not a hawker.
1: Then you must be a circular. Get that? If you're not a hawker, you'll be a circular. You must be. English joke.
3: African silence.
1: Let me tell you, back in England, I'm on the TV every week.
3: I know. That's why I come to Africa. Listen, little corny comic. Mr. Kwan sent me to find out if you got a parcel from Moriarty for Blamey.
1: Oh, yes. I'd forgotten all about that.
3: So had the listeners. And that is why I mention it.
1: Good. Now listen, Chief Ellinger.
4: You show me where Bwana Kwan live.
3: 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You follow me.
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1: Yes. 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
0: 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You mean.
1: Oh, you don't.
0: Stop that pimple wobbling you.
1: Funny, Henry. 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

0: Stop playing that saxophone in Africa and put it back in the fridge. 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Namnin, tonight you must wear your tiara and long raffia drawers.
1: Mata, Henry.
0: It's Henry's death nightmare.

0: 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These little snippets of information do help, don't they? Well, I won't hold up your fun any longer. If anybody wants me, I shall be in the residence lounge.
1: Seventh-day Africa, the end of the Finchley Road.
2: Right. Eccles, break the door down by inserting the key in the lock. All
1: right, you high-stepping, cool fool, you. Now, where's that fair Minnie Bannister?
3: I haven't got the fair.
1: Then, you'll have to walk.
3: Ta-da!
1: Minnie, I'm taking you away from the squalor that you live in to the squalor that I live in. Someday I'll find you.
2: Well, that's one character less for Sellers to play.
1: Yes. Have you got the parcel from Moriarty?
2: Yes, I have, Henry. But first, where would you like your telephone?
1: In my study, please.
2: Where's that?
1: Inside my house, North Finchley.
0: I say, that was a bit of bad luck for Mr. Seagoon, wasn't it? And now, of course, I know you're all wondering what was in that brown paper parcel. Well, good night. That was The Goon Show, a BBC recorded program featuring Peter Sellers, Harry Secombe, and Spike Milligan, with the Religion Quartet, Max Gelray, and the orchestra conducted by Wally Stott. Script by Spike Milligan and Larry Stevens. Announcer Wallace Greenslade. The program produced by Patrick...

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11: All right, two more at 5 shillings. That's all, thank you.
12: Oh, Mum, how much longer before we get into the picture?
13: You won't be long now, Edie. We're nearly at the front of the queue.
12: Oh, I'm fed up.
13: Now, don't you fidget. There's a good girl.
12: Good, here comes the butler.
14: Dear Mum, look at him.
15: What? Ah! Oh, Edie, turn your head round this minute. It's a positive disgrace. I've never seen anything like it in all my life. Don't you look here? It's horrible.
16: That was an excerpt from Nude with Violin. Yes, it's another in our series of Play to Remember, which may also help you to forget the next half hour.
17: Meanwhile, for those with a strong disposition, here is a sort of radio show which is beyond our ken. Among those taking part are Abigail Drift and Cranston Sedgwick, who of course appear by kind permission of Thaxley Maltapot, Miss Tattered Trilby...
18: She's a bit old, eh?
17: To continue, Dame Ironwin Thomas and her one-stringed harp. And, of course, Mr. Kenneth Horne, who prefers to remain anonymous. Ladies and gentlemen, Kenneth Horne.
19: Hello, good ladies, evening and gentlemen. Now, it's no good. I should have to rehearse everything. Well, now, let me, as usual, tell you some of the things that have happened since last week. On Tuesday, I was on my way into town when a chap stopped me and asked for a lift. Well, unfortunately, I didn't have one on me. So I just pressed on and kept a luncheon appointment, which was with a well-known leather manufacturer. During lunch, I asked him if he exported any of his leather, and he replied...
20: Oh, yes, my thong goes round the world.
19: Which actually wasn't bad for a tanner, really, was it? Well, I wouldn't have paid more for a joke like that. Anyhow, Wednesday, I attended the Old East Country Festival of Choir Tasting. It's quite novel, actually. You sit behind a screen in the local village hall and metaphorically taste the choir. Of course, it doesn't appeal to everybody, because it's a more or less an acquired taste. However, on Thursday, I was invited to a meeting of the Society for the Promotion of British Wines. The secretary, in his address, recommended an excellent and very reasonable red wine and summed up the feelings of all when he said,
8: "Buy British red wine, and to hell with Burgundy."
19: I might add that this particular wine society was formed by an ad hoc committee. But then again, I might not. Now then, where was I? Oh, yes, Friday. Friday, well, I didn't have much on, so I got dressed. I went out for lunch, popped into a news theatre, and got back home round about tea time. I'm just in time for tea.
13: Oh, I'm glad you're back, sir. The wireless has gone all peculiar. Oh. Listen, I'll turn it up a bit. See, that's all I've got out of it for the last 10 minutes. There's something wrong with it.
19: Oh, Prudence, don't be silly. Listen again. It's Frankie Howard.
18: Oh, yes. No, I just make some comfy. Oh, yes.
13: It off and pour you some tea.
19: Good.
13: Have a good day, sir.
19: Well, I've only been to the news theatre. I saw a few cartoons and a couple of newsreels.
13: Have a good laugh.
19: Oh, yes, rather. They made me laugh all the time. And the cartoons were quite funny, too. I suppose you've been busy doing out the rooms?
13: No, sir.
19: Doing the washing?
13: No, sir.
19: Mending?
13: No, sir.
19: Well, then, Prudence, you haven't.
13: Yes, sir, I'm afraid I have.
19: Not again, Prudence.
13: I'm afraid so, sir, yes.
19: But you're always at it.
13: I'm sorry, sir, I can't help it.
19: You just can't leave it alone, can you?
13: No, sir.
19: Well, Prudence, I think I'd have to get rid of the television.
13: Oh, no. Oh, no, don't do that, sir. They have such good old films on in the afternoon. Oh, you missed a lovely one today. Oh, it was real exciting. Would you like to hear all about it?
19: No, not really, no.
13: Good. Here's your tea. Now, listen. It was called Incident in Macau. You know, one of these adventure stories set in a port of mystery and intrigue.
19: I know, international crooks. Sinister police chief, knives being thrown in dark alleyways.
13: Oh, then you've seen it, sir.
19: No, they're all the same, Prudence. Go on.
13: Oh, well, the hero. Oh, he was nice. Yes, he was. He was tall and broad-shouldered, a cigarette hanging from his lips, you know, drooping eyelids.
19: Well, perhaps the smoke was getting in his eyes.
13: Don't interrupt, sir. Now, what else? Oh, yes. He wore an old school tie, and he had a carnation in his buttonhole.
19: You can tell I'm going to play that part, can't you?
13: Anyway, the whole thing started with a map of China. And then there was this exciting music,

0: with its seething millions, explosive, dangerous Macau, where thieves, murderers, and smugglers combine to make this a truly picturesque Oriental port. Macau, hot spot of the East. Macau!
1: Now get on with it.
0: Macau. Watch it, Mac. Our story starts when a young Englishman sailed into this teeming port and stepped ashore.
2: Couldn't you get any nearer?
3: Oh, I'm sorry, Mr. Cartwright. Here, grab my hand. There we are, sir.
2: Well, so this is Macau.
3: Lummy, did you see that, sir? He got a knife in his back.
4: Good morning, gentlemen. I am sorry you have to witness this rather unpleasant scene. I am the commissioner of police, and that was Hu Yuetan to Long.
2: Well, what had he done, commissioner?
4: He parked his rickshaw in the pink zone. Now, please, your passports, gentlemen. Thank you.
2: Well, I'm Hugh Cartwright, and this is my colleague, Chalky Simpson.
4: Mr. Cartwright, your passport photo is a little unusual. Why are you surrounded by a fishing net, a basket, oyster shells, and a bunch of grapes?
2: Well, he was an imaginative photographer, that's all. Quite a famous chap, actually. Well, perhaps not, no.
4: Tell me, what is the purpose of your visit?
3: You mean to say you haven't heard of Hugh Cartwright? Author of such bestsellers as Blonde Mean Business, Murder in Mink, and Lady Please Turn Round?
4: I see. You are in search of background material. Then I suggest you stay at the Hotel Peking. There is always something of interest going on there.
2: Peking.
4: Yes, there's quite a bit of that as well. Mr. Cartwright, I wish you a pleasant stay in Macau.
2: Yeah, thank you. Well, now, Chalky. Chalky. Oh, there you are. Chalky, you'll stay on the boat and look after things. I'll get down to the hotel now. Rickshaw!
5: Here we are. The Hotel Peking. $2, please. Very quick, eh?
2: Yes, yes, very quick. But shouldn't you have pulled me?
5: Sorry, no understand.
2: Oh, never mind, never mind. Excuse me, please.
6: Yeah?
2: Could you tell me where manager is? The manager.
7: Yes, old boy, he's over there.
2: Thank you. Are you the manager?
8: Yes. Guang Chao Wong, greeting.
2: I'd like a room, please.
8: Room, certainly. We will send things up. You're just in time for lunch and cabaret.
2: Cabaret at lunch, eh?
8: Yes, very good singer, this lady here.
2: Good heavens, it's Pratt Lancaster. Pat, what on earth are you doing in Macau?
9: Appearing in the new English musical out here. It's called The World of Susan Fothergill.
2: Yes, of course. I should have known, shouldn't I? And you're also in cabaret. Well, go ahead and sing, Pat.

0: Jolly nice, Pat. Oh, what a charming girl she is.
1: Yes, Confucius, he says.
0: Yes, we all know the things he says, yes.
1: Now, what about food?
0: I'll have chop suey.
1: No chop suey.
0: What?
1: Here in China, we would not touch it.
0: No.
1: Not for all the tea in Whitehall. But, Mr., may I suggest chuan chu fu ling nam?
0: What's that?
1: Black beans on toast.
0: Oh, all right, yes, all right. On TV, on TV. Well, hello.
2: Oh, I'm sorry I have to sit here quickly. There's a reason. They're all after me.
0: Yes, I'm not surprised.
2: No, you don't understand. I know too much.
0: No wonder they're all after you. Who are you?
2: My name is Fu Chong Hai Shan Tong Ming Quan Ti. But you can call me by my first name.
0: Well, that's a relief, isn't it? What is it?
2: Yan Shang Li Ting Sing Ting Wing Fu Fan Yakutuma Puli Chan.
0: Yes, I'm human. Now, tell me why you're being chased.
2: Have you ever heard of the Chuan Wong Tong? No, I didn't think you had. Well, it's a... I can't stay anymore now. I'm being watched. I shall have to go. Meet me tonight at Kowloon Fing. That's a Chinese laundrette.
0: Laundrette, eh?
2: Yes. Things ain't what they used to be here either. Goodbye.
0: And with that, she left the table. 100 questions went through my mind. What was I becoming involved in? What was the Chuan Wong Tong? Where was the Kowloon Fing? I decided to go out to my room. I opened the door, and there, stretched out across the bed, was... an eiderdown. I unpacked my things, went over to the wardrobe door, and opened it. Good heavens, who are you?
3: I haven't got much time. You must help me. Here, take this packet and... They've got me.
0: No, well, just a minute. What shall I do with this package?
3: I can't tell you.
0: Well, perhaps it's just as well. This is terrible. Mr. Wong.
1: Yes? What is it?
0: There's a dead body in here.
1: Oh, apologies. Loom should have been cleaned out, lovely.
0: Well, don't just stand there. Do something. Send for the police.
1: That won't be necessary. I will take charge. Now, open up that packet or I will be forced to use this gun.
0: All right, Wong. Good heavens, it's China tea.
1: Let me see. Yes! Played my last Conway. But wait. What's on the other side? Ah, just as I thought. Secrets of the Chuan Wong Tong, the names and facts of this notorious smuggling organization... full evidence of the crooks, murderers, and cutthroats that is a reveal for the first time. With music and lyrics by Lionel Bard.
0: I see it all now. You are the Wong in Chuan Wong Tong.
1: Correct, but I am not the leader. That is the mysterious Mr. Fu. I shall take you to him now, and then we shall decide what to do with you. Come on, move!
0: Taken to an evil-smelling waterfront warehouse. Inside, groups of shifty-looking men sat drinking and playing cards in the smoke-filled room. It looked like a coffee break with a variety orchestra. And there, also captive, was the Chinese girl.
2: So they've got you too, you.
0: Yes, Mr.
2: Again, Shaolin Ting Ting.
0: Yes, of course, thank you. Yes, I forgot your name.
1: All right, you two, over here. Members of the Chuan Wong Tong, please to stand for our dishonorable leader, the mysterious Mr. Fu.

0: Good afternoon, Emily.
1: You are Mr. Poole?
0: Yes, I am. It's not my real name, of course.
1: No, I don't think it could be. What is your real name?
0: Mr. Wong.
1: You too, eh?
0: So, you found out about these Twang Wong Tong, have you?
1: Yes, well, I still don't know what it's all about.
0: Well, we're smugglers, you see. Every day, a boat leaves Macau, and they search it from top to bottom. But, they never find nothing.
1: Why? What are you smuggling?
0: Boats.
1: Chinese boats?
0: Chinese boats, yes. It's a load of old junk, really.
1: Yes, but we can't have a good script every week.
2: Well, Mr. Poole, what shall we do with the prisoners?
0: Let's see now. What torches have we got? There's the boiling oil and the rack. Oh, wait a minute. I'm sure you'd like the feather torture, wouldn't you?
1: Oh, yes, we'd be tickled to death.
3: No, please, Mr. Poole, I can't bear it. Don't torture us.
0: Went right off. I know it's rotten in it, but I'm a bit of a devil, you know. I
2: know. Come along! Come along, we are wasting time. I suggest we
4: are. All right, everyone. Stay where you are.
1: Thank heavens, the police.
4: Well, Mr. Cartwright, we meet again.
1: But how did you know we were here?
3: Through me, Hugh. Tell it to me, in Interpol.
4: Well, Mr. Poole, you eluded me for a long time, but I have got you at last.
1: Well, go on then, arrest yourself.
4: Come along. Come along, fool.
0: Oh, no, stop messing about.
4: No, come on. Here, let go. No, here, let go.
3: Goodbye, Hugh. Sally Tremaine is off on another job.
1: After that, I made my way back to the boat and told Chalky Simpson all that.
5: What a story.
1: And both Wongs are now in prison.
5: It's absolutely incredible.
1: Yes, it is, but there's something even more incredible.
5: What's that, sir?
1: Getting through a Chinese sketch without doing that old joke about two Wongs don't make a right. Turn to another mysterious organization, a group of song smugglers who go under the name of the Fraser Hayes Four.

0: And so to the Kenneth Horne documentary feature, Hornorama. Yes, once again, Kenneth Horne and his team of investigators bring you a factual report on topics of immediate interest. And this week we present a close-up on hobbies, games and pastimes, including some of the lesser-known sports.
1: Such as Amelia Winhardy. Well, now, first of all, let's talk to the man in the street. You, sir, how do you spend your leisure hours?
2: In the countryside. I love the fresh air pursuits, shooting, hunting, fishing, all those sorts of sports. I spend most of my spare time down in Sussex. Simply splendid, such soundless solitude. There's nothing so soothing as a stroll in the sand with the soft breezes soaking through the trees.
1: Soaking?
2: Soaking, yes. It's a Scottish expression.
1: Yes, it would be.
2: Soft breezes soaking through the trees and the tantalizing smell of fresh country air.
1: You go down to Sussex often, then?
2: Oh, yes. But not so much recently. You see, for the past few weeks, the countryside has been under water.
1: Oh, what a shame. And, were you there when the flooding came?
2: Yes. I'm afraid I started it.
1: Oh, yes, he would, wouldn't he? Ah, now, here's a lady. Madam, do you indulge in any hobbies?
3: Oh, yes, indeed I do, yes. I have two, you see.
1: Two?
3: Yes, knitting and swimming.
1: And you really enjoy them both?
3: Oh, yes, I do very much indeed, yes. Mind you, sometimes the wool gets a bit soggy.
1: Yes, I suppose it would. And here's a very interesting old gentleman. Now, sir, I believe you are something of a campanologist.
4: A what?
1: Something of a campanologist.
4: No, not me. You know. No, you see, I'm a bell ringer. Yes, that's what I am.
1: I see. Well, now, have you been bell ringing for long?
4: Oh, no. Every week. I'd ring the bells,
1: St. Ninian's.
4: I've been doing it for 45 years.
1: Now, 45 years?
4: 45 years.
1: Oh. Yes, well, that's wonderful, sir. Yes. Wonderful. Yes. Have you any interesting experiences to tell us?
4: Yes, that's true. I have an interesting experience. I got me foot caught in the rope, you see. And of course, I went up with the bell.
1: Oh dear, yes. What actually happened?
4: Now I got told off.
1: Well, now, let us consider some of the many pastimes and sports which help to brighten the leisure hours. One of the most widely popular pastimes which the British indulge in is football pools. Every week, people all over the country try to forecast these results with the ever-burning hope that one day this might happen.
0: Albion Rovers 2, Sunderland 2.
5: I've done it!
6: Bertie?
5: Yes, sir?
6: I won the football pools, Bert. You realise what that means? 8 doors on a coupon and I've got a mole. We must win at least, what, £75,000. Oh, go and tell your mum, quick. Oh, I'm so happy I can shout at the top of my voice.
5: Hey, your mum?
7: Yes, dear?
5: Dad's in an awfully good mood. Now's the time to tell him you forgot to post his coupon.
1: Finally, let us turn to those who prefer to spend their leisure time in the great outdoors. What better way of touring the beautiful English countryside than by caravan?
8: Oh, hey, Andrew, isn't it romantic having our own little home with us wherever we go?
9: Yes, darling, it is. Oh, it's the 10th time in a week I've bumped me head on this thing.
8: Now, don't get cross, my darling.
9: Well,
8: I know it has its little inconvenience. hotels.
9: Mm.
8: But just think, no bother about hotels. We can just stop where we like and set up our house.
9: And I know all that, just silly old faggot.
8: Yeah, Ambrose, you must stop grumbling, darling. We'll never be able to see so much of the countryside without our caravan. Now, would we?
9: No, I suppose not, but Felicity...
8: Yes, Ambrose?
9: I'll make the tea. You can take your harness off now.
1: There'll be another Hornorama next week, when the subject will be radio engineering. Is it a sound job? Also in next week's program, we shall be hearing the music from the Cornish Landladies Operatic Society production of The Pirates of Penzance. And there'll be an excerpt from the new Sir Royan play, which deals with Jane Mansfield's life story, called The Highest Jumper of Them All. So until next week, then, this is Kenneth Horne saying goodbye for now and leaving you with this thought from a listener. Does a schoolmaster ever get the wrong end of the stick? Good night.
0: You have either been listening to or have just missed Beyond Our Ken, a sort of recorded radio show which gave employment to Kenneth Horne, and also to Kenneth Williams, Hugh Paddick, Betty Marsden, Bill Pertwee, Pat Lancaster, the Fraser Hayes Corps, and the BBC Variety Orchestra conducted by Paul Fennelly. Script, believe it or not, was written, and letters of complaint should be sent to Eric Merriman. However, the onus must inevitably fall on our producer, Jake Sprouse.

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1: My lords, ladies, gentlemen, Field Marshal Limpopo, General Klaus von Rundstedt and the Alba Spiegel of the Royal Welsh Fusiliers, Colonel McGanderpoke, not forgetting his good lady wife.
2: Oh, I beg your pardon.
1: Good lady wife. Brigadiers, brigadarlings, officers, non-commissioned officers, men, non-commissioned men, have a ranch, comrades of the Khyber. The toast on this festive occasion is Sybil, the regimental goat, with whom I should like to couple General de Gaulle. Not to mention, round the hall.
3: As this is a special show, especially mounted for this very special occasion, we are going to mark this very special day by doing the same old rubbish we do the rest of the year. First,
4: around town, a quick roundup of what's been happening in swinging London as opposed to dangling bootle. Here with the inside info is trendy showbiz columnist Peter Nodule. Come in, Peter Nodule.
5: Shut the door after you, there's a draft.
6: Well, it's all happening this week.
5: No, not in here it isn't.
6: Yes, it's really popping all over town.
7: Plead the headache.
6: Hot news. Trendy trumpeter Herb Albert is in town staying at the Balls Pond Road Hilton with the Tijuana Brass. His only comment, we're just good friends.
4: And on the sporting scene, Daphne Whiteside reports.
8: At Wembley yesterday, the Dobby Royd-sponsored Horse of the Year show was won by Pamela Ormsby Foot. Her horse came second.
4: Finally, man on the spot, Brad Smallpiece, with news of current events.
9: There'd been no event this week concerning currents, with a possible exception of an incident concerning a Christmas pudding and a workhouse master. But there is, however, many exciting happenings to titillate the visitor. Porridge tasting in the Crippers and Pools, a torchlit display of ferret sexing at the White City, and Otto Klemperer at the Albert Hall playing selections from the well-tampered liver sausage. But I myself personally would plump for the Aldershot tattoo, which can be seen nightly on the arm of Lance Corporal Grutt at the Jolly Embalmer High Street Aldershot, and depicts two heraldic camels entwined and the motto, Up the Liberals.
10: Yes, well worth a visit, but here now to announce our next item is our own trendy announcer, Douglas Shh, you know who.
4: Thank you. That was, of course, Kenny Shh, you know what.
10: Listen! No, don't! He's got no right to say that. He's only an announcer.
8: Oh, take no notice. Take no notice, Doug. Don't let him throw you.
6: No, you get on with it, Doug. Go on, gird up your loins.
4: Well, they're not actually mine. I'm breaking them in for Kenneth Williams.
10: I'll thank you not to bandy my loins about. I won't have me loins made a laughing stock. I'm not having me loins pilloried to make a Roman holiday. It's cheap and it's uncalled for. Especially when you consider my stature. Am I not part of Britain's great heritage? I should be above ridicule. I am a sacred cow. I am... No, Ducky, I am. I am a myth in my own time. Myth.
8: What you do in your own time is your own affair. Douglas, make the announcement.
4: Around the Horn Christmas Colour Supplement. Now, this part of the show can only be heard in colour. First, the lively aunts. Here in the studio tonight is that doyen of folk singers, a man who is no stranger than he ever was. Here he is, Rambling Sid Rumpo.
2: Well, hello, me dearie-o. Sing Roomy Down and Spong a Twitty-o. For green grows the moss on my true love's core bangle.
7: Have you tried scouring it with steel wool?
2: I did, but it took the varnish off. Well, since I've been here last, I've been a-wandering over hill and dale, through bush, through briar, where the spotted curd wings low, or the bosky fields of grout and turf, and to where the high spume blows and the curlews grunge.
7: Grunge?
2: Yes, grunge.
3: I didn't know curlews grunge.
2: Oh, they do. You can't stop them. It's their diet. You'd grunge and all if you lived on a diet of seaweed and worms. Anyway, 'twas there, close by fabled Clacton, that I picked up this ditty. It is the Clacton Bogle Picker's Lament, sung by the itinerant lummock-mongers of their hearts, who hang about the foreshore, scroping their lummocks and munging them at passers-by. Which is one of the reasons why more people are going abroad than ever. This lament is sung by an old lummock scroper and goes as follows. When I was 21, boys, me bogle did I plight, and many's the lummock I did scrope beneath the pale moonlight. Sing haul away me posset Meg, there's limpets on me dando. Now I am old and sere, me boys, me bogle silvered o'er. I cannot scrope me lummocks now, and me heart it is full sore. Sing pull away me posset Meg, there's barnacles on me dando. Now all you jolly sailor men who listen to my song, come plight your bogles while ye may, they don't stay fresh for long. Sing hurry up with a posset Meg, there's an octopus up me dando. Very nasty.
4: Well, thank you, Rambling Sid Rumpo. You are part of England's living folklore.
9: Yes, you ask me, it's a law that should be repealed.
4: Finally, Round the Horn Christmas Colour Supplement takes a look at Christmas at the BBC. And in the Round the Horn studio, presents were being exchanged.
11: This is for you, Fiona. I hope you like it.
3: Charles, what is it? Such an unusual shape. But what a pretty ribbon.
11: I had them put it on in the shop. Do you want it now, or will you wait until after the Queen's speech?
3: No, Charles. No, Charles. Darling, please pass me the scissors. Oh, how lovely. Oh, you shouldn't have.
11: I wanted you to have it, Fiona. It belonged to my grandmother.
3: Thank you, Charles, thank you. But what is it?
11: My grandfather.
6: Meanwhile, other gifts are changing hands.
10: Well, Merry Christmas, Jewel.
12: Merry Christmas, Sand. Here, this is for you.
10: Oh, Jewel. Oh. Oh, how thoughtful. Oh, it's absolutely boner. Yeah. Oh, Jewel.
12: Made it specially.
10: No. Yes. Oh, with your own hands.
12: Own hands.
10: Oh, you're so good with your hands. Oh, no, I envy people who can do things with their hands. Now, what shall I wear it with?
12: Well, I don't know.
10: Oh, how would it go with me velour trouser suit? No, on me crushed strawberry PVC ensemble. With a bell bottom. What shall I wear it with?
12: Please yourself, it's a Christmas pudding.
4: And now it's time for the Fraser Hayes Four, a sort of gin-trapped family singers. With their own contribution to Christmas, here to sing It Happened in Sun Valley, the Fraser Hayes Four.

0: Ladies and gentlemen, it's... Armpit Theater!
1: The BBC, the studios which gave you epics like Les Miserables, Crime and Punishment, and Does the Team Think, would now like them back in exchange for their pathetic production of... The Hunchback of Notre Dame!
2: My name is Henri de Labatoire. I am a marquis, which means I can be hired for parties and functions. In medieval Paris, I am called a despot, but I don't make a habit of it. I have a small, unpretentious 4,000-room chateau in the Place Notre Dame. It's convenient for the cathedral. One day I was in my chambers, which is something like being in your cups, only larger. I was poring over an old, finely chased, bow-fronted peasant girl. Then there came a knock on the door.
3: Entrez!
4: My lord, the Bishop of Paris wants to see you. He's without.
2: Well, I'm afraid that's his problem. But barely enough for myself. What does he want?
4: He desires an audience.
2: Well, tell him he can have the one on Take Your Pick. Glad to see the back of him. You'd better show his most reverent and noble grace in.
4: Hoy, Gracie, you're on!
5: Ah, good, my liege. Allow me to greet you in the traditional manner.
2: On the hand, Ken. You're supposed to kiss me on the hand.
6: I'm only doing what it says in the script, ducky. I assure you there's no pleasure in it for me. Oh, no. Yes. Oh, ducky, it's the writer's fault. If they can't be bothered to do a bit of historical research, I can't be held responsible.
5: Ah, good, my liege. No. I have grave tidings.
2: What is it, good bishop?
5: Where's the murder?
2: Not the poor, ugly hunchback bell ringer at whom the townspeople scoff.
5: Ah, the same. He's been insolent and rude. Yesterday at evensong, I was leading the choir through the nave, swinging my censer, and you know what the impudent wretch shouted?
2: No, what?
5: Go it, girl, your handbag's on fire.

0: Now, what did you do?
1: What could I do, my liege? I gave him a mouthful of knuckles.
2: That's fine period dialogue, that, isn't it? Mouthful of knuckles. Isn't it marvellous? Now, that's nice palari for a medieval bishop, isn't it? See, these writers got no sense of period. Anything outside of a 4L bar shrouded in mystery to them. You want Christopher Fry for a job like this? You know him that wrote The Pallones Not for Burning. Yes. No, he'd understand me, old Chris would. He could service me. I need servicing. How can I take a bishop without the proper servicing? Mouthful of knuckles. You wouldn't get a bishop saying that. It's ludicrous. I mean, he'd be unfrocked, he would. Unfrocked he'd be. They'd have his frock off him in no time.
0: All right. Take out mouthful of knuckles. What would you say in his place?
1: I belted him one with my episcopal crook.
0: Yes. Yeah. Much better. Mm. It has the right ecclesiastical nuance about it.
1: Yes, sir. Quasimodo must go. He's ugly. He smells. He's dirty. He has the evil eye.
0: The rest of him doesn't sound much the right.

0: He is the devil's familiar. You know, I hate people being familiar. He is a witch, and he ought to be burned.
1: Well, this is a matter for the church. You, good bishop, must try Quasimodo.
0: Shine? You must be joking, Ducky.
1: Look, Ken, you're supposed to be playing my aide-de-camp. I'll thank you to give me a little more aid and a little less camp.
0: Yes, I'm sorry I spoke. I bid you good day, my liege.
1: And turning haughtily on his heel, he gathered his mini cassock about him and swept out of the room. I forgot about Quasimodo in the next few days. I had other matters on my mind. A troop of Spanish gypsies had come to town. Their caravans made a gay splash of color in the square below my window. And at night, all the townspeople would gather to hear their wild gypsy music and see their exotic gypsy dancing.
2: Hey! Hey!

0: and representing Southeast Europe is Sunny Zahl and Edna Lippincott, who dances under the name of Esmeralda. She is wearing a dress that she made herself out of 140 yards of sequined horse blanket. Her Bella Clava helmet is encrusted with gilded senna pods. Yes, as she told me, she sewed them on herself. She and Sunny were last year's runners-up. Well done, Sunny and Esmeralda. Keep taking the tablets, dears.
1: Watching from my window, I was entranced by the fiery Esmeralda. She was beautiful, untamed. Her lips were a sensual scarlet wound set in a perfect oval face. Her eyes held a smoldering invitation to forbidden delights.
2: I should have played that part. It describes me perfectly.
3: Well, why didn't you get it?
2: I failed the medical.
1: Meanwhile, back at the plot. One sight of Esmeralda set my pulses racing, my blood pounding and my corn throbbing. I sent my servant to bring her to me.
4: Good, my liege. I've obeyed your command. I've got the Gippo Bodger outside.
1: Show her this way.
4: I think she already knows that way. In here, Mrs. Woman.
1: Ah, so you are the lovely Esmeralda whom all men desire.
0: That's right, dearie. You want to buy some clothes, Pinch?
1: Perhaps we should have given the part to Kenneth Williams.
0: Cross me palm with silver and beware the gypsy's curse.
1: But it's not the kind of gypsy we had in mind, Betty.
0: Oh, all
1: start
0: right.
1: Again from your entrance. Ah, Esmeralda.
0: Si, senor. You wish to see me.
1: Among other things, yes. I'm getting on in years. I admit I'm not handsome, but I can give you things. Things you've never had. Like a good bath. Come to my arms, my proud beauty.
0: No. I am promised to another. I am betrothed to Sunny Zahl, king of the gypsies.
1: A fig for Sunny Zahl.
0: Oh, tar, give it to him when I see him.
1: Come here, wench.
0: Don't touch me, senor. I warn you. If you lay one finger on me, I shall kill you. I have a stiletto concealed in... Blast. I forgot to put him on this morning.
1: Oh, Esmeralda, let me smother him with kisses. Mm. Yeah.
0: Oh!
1: Oh, I beg your pardon, not there. That's the trick of the light. Let me hold you like this. Close to me.
0: Oh.
1: How do you feel now?
0: I wish they had given the part to Kenneth Williams.
2: Race.
1: Well, Esmeralda, you have but one choice. Take me as your lover, or I shall see that you are burned at the stake as a witch.
0: I shall never submit it to you.
1: Very well. Executioner.
4: Yes, master, what is your bidding?
1: This wanton wretch is to be burnt at the marketplace, or if wet, in the scout's hut.
4: How do you want it done, master? Medium or rare?
1: Oh, I'll leave it to you. You know how to go about it. Surround her with faggots.
4: Oh. Oh, everybody to their own taste. What time... What